0: on to host her own television variety show in the late 70s, singing many of her songs as well as other artists. The gowns and costumes for her show were designed by Bob Mackie along with other designers. I, for one, loved watching her show to see the beautiful gowns, her having fun with the audience with her down-to-earth personality, and of course listening to her perform. Condolences are pouring in on social media from Julia Roberts and Sally Field, who starred with her in Steel Magnolias, from the Grand Ole Opry, We Will Always Love Her, from Patti LaBelle, Her Light Will Forever Shine, and her longtime friend Barbara Mandrell stated Parton's heart was even greater than her talent. Parton died peacefully Tuesday in Nashville, Tennessee. For NBC News Radio, KCAA 1050 AM and Express 106.5 FM, I'm Lillian Vasquez, and you're up to date.
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1: It's time for the Rick Smith Show. 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
2: And welcome, brothers, sisters, working class heroes. This is the Rick Smith Show. Thanks so much for being here today on the big program. Lots to get to, lots to talk about. Got a couple of emails from folks wondering why I haven't weighed in on the Anthony Fauci thing or any of that circus. And look, my position is pretty simple. Conservatives really do have a magic trick. They've taken a public health crisis. They've sprinkled it with some billionaire talking points and somehow end up blaming the scientist instead of the disease. The incompetence and the political carnival of idiots who made everything worse, because I lived through it too. Fauci and the CDC spent the entire pandemic trying to keep people alive, and for their trouble, they got treated like supervillains in a cable news fever dream. This is where we're at. Apparently, in the alternative universe of right-wing grievance theater, saving lives is now somehow suspicious. And now we're going to cherry pick a diary. Look, the right couldn't possibly admit the obvious. Science did not fail them. Reality did. And reality's kind of rude like that. It doesn't care about your bumper sticker, your Facebook rant, or your senator yelling nonsense into a microphone like he lost a bet with a propane tank. Not how it works. So instead of saying thank you to the people trying to stop mass death, they built an entire political religion around denial, complete with temper tantrums and blame, finger pointings. Because once you admit that public health workers were right about anything, you have to confront the fact that the people screaming the loudest were often the least useful and the most wrong. And let's talk about the genius class of conservative leadership. If we can call it anything without insulting the concept of leadership, we get Tommy Tuberville, literally the dumbest person to ever serve in the U.S. Senate and soon potentially going to be governor of Alabama, acting like the nation's wisdom should be measured by how aggressively they can misunderstand a graph, saying that, you know, Fauci killed 9 million people and when I'm governor, we're going to go get him. It's insane. But again, these are the same people who want you to believe experts are the problem, while they can barely manage a coherent sentence without sounding like a lobbyist's broken toy. If stupidity were an Olympic sport, Tuberville. And look, the rest of them, some of these folks would still be demanding a voter recount after losing to themselves. Meanwhile, the real owners of the circus are laughing all the way to the bank. And we know who they are. They're the oil companies, the big corporations, the donors, the grifters, the political predators who love nothing more than a working class too busy infighting over masks or vaccines or fake outrage about anything, instead of noticing that rent's going through the roof, wages are falling flat. And also, you know, the economy keeps kneecapping anyone and everyone, except, of course, the very rich, who have figured out how to cash in on all this. Because understand, divide and conquer is the oldest trick in the book. And conservatives keep reading from the same dog-eared chapter like it's the Holy Scripture. Yes, in hindsight, we could have done things better. In hindsight, it's always available from the safety of a cheap seat. Could Fauci have handled some things differently? Sure. Could every single person alive have done better in a once-in-a-century crisis with misinformation blasting from every direction? Yeah, absolutely. But it's called being human. But somehow, only the people trying to prevent catastrophe are expected to be flawless, while the ones making stuff up while they go, while the people just pulling stuff out of you-know-where, They get the posture as brave truth tellers, fighting the man. And the funniest part here is, if you have a black soul and a sense of irony, the funniest part is the same people screaming that Fauci killed millions are the ones who helped spread the very nonsense that actually did kill people. And then they turn around and they act like victims when anyone points out the obvious. And it's not politics anymore. It's a traveling clown show with donor money, oxygen theft, and a merch table. So are we surprised by any of this? No, this is what they want. They want to devalue science. They want you not believing people who have spent their entire lives ensuring that we don't die from everything trying to kill us. And oh, by the way, I got to think the people who died from COVID, you know, after we knew better, who didn't get the vaccine, I think Herman Cain, I think they made different choices. I got to think. Want to hear your thoughts. Rick at TheRickSmithShow.com. Right back. I'm Rick Smith, and this is Labor History in 2. On this day in labor history, the year was 1993. That was the day that the Family Medical Leave Act went into effect. Union members worked hard to support this legislation, testifying before Congress and holding rallies. It was an uphill battle to pass the bill. Starting in 1984, family medical leave was brought before Congress. Year after year, the bill failed to win enough votes. In 1991, it finally passed Congress, but was vetoed by President George H.W. Bush. He vetoed it again the following year. Then, in February of 1992, newly elected President Bill Clinton signed the FMLA into law. It guaranteed that most employers with 50 or more workers must give their employees up to 12 weeks of unpaid leave for a serious health condition for themselves, their spouse, parent, or child. In his speech signing the act, President Bill Clinton declared, quote, "This bill will strengthen our families, and I believe it will strengthen our businesses and our economy as well." He went on to say, "I know that men and women are more productive when they are sure they won't lose their jobs because they're trying to be good parents, good children. Our businesses should not lose the services of these dedicated Americans. And over the long run, the lessons of the most productive companies in the world, here at home and around the world, are that those who put their people first are those who will triumph in the global economy." He said that family and medical leave is a matter of pure common sense and a matter of common decency. It will provide Americans what they need most, peace of mind. Never again will parents have to fear losing their jobs because of their families. Labor History in 2 brought to you by the Illinois Labor History Society and The Rick Smith Show. For more information, go to laborhistoryin2.com.
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2: So, look, over the last several days, been having a lot of fun with the New York School District. You may remember I was talking about New York School District. I think it was Salamanca School District. Tried to pass off a $60,000 humanoid robot tied to a sex doll company as education innovation. And understand, you know, a lot of teachers, a lot of parents, state officials pushed back, thanks to our friend Michael Sonato and his piece. And the result was it was a ridiculous tech stunt exposed, but it's, you know, the privacy risks, the PR nightmare that it was, and what an absolute insult to not just the people, the indigenous folks who are in that Salamanca school district, but poor people across the board, because evidently that's what you get. And I thought this would be a great opportunity to talk to my education expert and get some thoughts on, is this our future? Is this a one-off? Was this just a bad stunt gone really bad? That's why I've asked Mark Weber to come share some thoughts. He's a lecturer at Rutgers University and my go-to guy. You can follow him on social media at jerseyjazzman.bluescott.social. We'll get links out on social media how you can take a look at that. Mark, thanks for taking time for us.
0: Hi, Rick. Thanks for being here. Always a pleasure.
2: So look, a lot of fun around the, hey, I wish they had a sex doll teacher when I was in school. You know, all the jokes basically write themselves. Because look, I went to Catholic school. I did 8 years in Our Lady of Great Pain and Misery. And all the nuns were, you know, not sex doll quality. So a lot of us were joking, you know, maybe we would have learned or maybe we wouldn't have. But what message is sent to you in this moment?
0: Yeah, I don't think you were alone in that. I think teacher crushes are probably, although I don't know any formal studies on these things, I think they're probably pretty common. This was a perfect parable for our time when it comes to education policy. It's all of the themes are right there, right? We're going to spend $60,000 for an AI powered robot that is going to teach in a tech class. I think they said it was going to be for a tech class for high school students. And it turns out that the manufacturers are the same manufacturers as a sex bot. So, you know, I don't know what you call it on a robot. Is it the chassis? Maybe the chassis is the same, I think. But, you know, the
2: different inputs.
0: We're not going there. The technology itself was powered by Steve Wozniak. And if that name sounds familiar, he is, along with Steve Jobs, one of the founders of Apple. And for years, he has been involved in ed tech, right? Which has been this burgeoning business field, generates a lot of revenue, generates a lot of interest, but they have been looking for this kind of magic item that is somehow going to transform teaching, not just by making it better, but, and here's the catch, making it cheaper. And that is the thing that seems to drive so much of this, that how can we save a couple of bucks? How can we not actually have to worry about hiring a actual human being and paying them an actual living wage? How can we get around that? It always seems to be this other sort of scheme. So if it's not a robot's, there was a charter school a few years ago, actually had a bit of a following in California. It was called Rocket Ship. And the idea was that the kids were going to learn on laptops. They're going to learn on their own. But this has been going on for a while, right? And it inevitably never works out. But who is in the experiment? Who gets this? And I think that's a super important part of the story. And thank you for highlighting that in this case. Upstate New York, this school is in the Seneca Nation. Native kids are the ones who are going to be the experiment for the teaching bot. It's not happening in the white schools. It's not happening in the affluent schools. Upstate New York, if you know the area, you know it's hit hard times. There's a big problem with raising enough funding for schools in many of the districts. And again, who rather than saying we need to do something about adequately funding our schools and adequately paying our teachers, we're going to try this wacky stuff, which is doomed to fail.
2: Right. No, but that's not new, Mark. And you know this better than anyone. We've used poor kids in this country as guinea pigs for all of these newfangled ideas when we know educationally what works. Having small class sizes, having more experiential learning, having kids who come to school ready to learn, being fed, being clothed, having, you know, a decent home environment. We know how to do this, but that takes some money. That takes some doing. And well, we've got billionaires we've got to fatten up because their kids get all of the advantages and no sextile teachers.
0: Yeah. And, you know, part of that list, Rick, and everything you said on the list is absolutely right. What is required for adequate education? But what's also required is having well-paid, experienced, well-trained teachers. That is the key. And if we don't have that, then all of the other stuff isn't going to matter. And so where are we at right now? There's a great piece that came out a couple weeks ago from Matt Barnum. Matt is, I think, one of the best education journalists out there. He writes for Chalkbeat. And he was looking at teacher turnover. And what has happened since the pandemic is we have had this enormous wave of teacher turnover. It has increased, I believe by his calculation, somewhere around 10% more than we had before the pandemic. And that is indicative of a profession in crisis. You know, the Learning Policy Institute, which is a great source on these sorts of things, puts the their estimate of the teacher shortage right now is about 400,000. And that we've got about 3 million public school teachers. 400,000, that's a lot when you look at the total. And that they're saying that these are jobs that either haven't been filled yet or have been filled by people who are inadequately educated and trained to do that. Why is that?
2: But no, here's the thing, and this is where I want to stop here, because I think, and help me if I'm wrong here, you're going on the assumption that they, you know, the people who run these systems, want your kids to be critical thinking citizens as opposed to button pushers and obedient workers and people who just follow along, that you actually want kids to get an education that isn't just rooted in regurgitating what they've been told, that they actually want, you actually want thinkers and leaders. And I think that's where the fundamental flaw is. They don't want that for our kids. They don't want that for poor and working class kids.
0: There you go. There you go. I think that last part is the key. And that ties into this whole thing about who gets the robot sex dolls as teachers and who gets real teachers who are experienced and well-trained. Great book by Eve Ewing just came out this last year called Original Sins. Highly recommend this book. She very carefully documents how for Black kids and for Native kids in this country, schools have become these engines of social reproduction, right? You think about the messages that are sent to kids who attend a school where it is considered serious to have a robot be one of your teachers, right? What message is that sending to kids? Is that sending to kids that you want them to grow up to be critical thinkers, that you want them to grow up to be leaders, that you want them to grow up to excel in highly intellectually challenging jobs? Or are you sending the message that that's for somebody else and for you instead, you get the robot teacher or you get the laptop learning or you get the school voucher or you get the charter school that has the no excuses kind of philosophy? Yep. That's what you get if you're a certain kind of kid. And if you're another kind of kid, you get something else. And that sends a very powerful message. It's a very powerful message, and we really should be calling it out.
2: No, absolutely. And what does it also say to the teachers in those school districts, the people who are working in those schools that are struggling? You know, I look at the Philadelphia school district. I can't find anyone to say a nice thing about the teachers there, but I know a lot of the teachers there, and they're hardworking. They're well-trained. They've got a lot of problems, and it keeps getting worse because the funding keeps going down and the problems keep going up. And now we're looking for gimmicks and all of the division that's gone on with charter schools and vouchers and programs that are meant to destroy public education and really to deprofessionalize the entire industry for those folks at that level. Still, I got to think, you know, at the Abington Friends School in Philadelphia or, you know, the ones that Obama's kids or Trump's kids go to, they're still treated like professional teachers and professionals to be respected and learned from. But everyone else, and I look at what Trump's Department of Education did by basically deprofessionalizing education, teaching, nursing, and a number of other careers with the student loan stuff. It sends an incredible message, not just to the kids, but also the people doing the work, I think.
0: Well, for a while now in certain education policy circles, a idea has taken root. And Michael Bloomberg, I think, was the one who said famously that he could cut the teaching staff in half and double up on the number of students if he just had, quote unquote, good teachers. Of course, good teachers, it's a real question as to how you determine who is and who is not a good teacher. And a lot of it has to do with who you are teaching.
2: Right. But no, look, I look at myself and let me just jump in here because, you know, this whole good, bad teacher thing, I've never had a bad teacher. I've had some that were less inspiring, but those that were less inspiring to me, I had friends who just thought they were the cat's meow. Every teacher that I've ever had, even, you know, when I was in a poverty school district, they still presented what they were supposed to do. They were still doing their job. The difference, I think, is how we perceive them, you know, especially because everybody I talk to, yeah, there's bad teachers, but my kids' teachers are okay. And they can't point to something that's been done. It's been a message that we've been force fed for so long that we just kind of accept it. At least that's my thought.
0: Yeah. Well, I mean, I think there's a lot of truth to that. I think it's also tied into the fact that this is a profession where 3/4 of the practitioners are women. And we've always had a problem in this country with assigning, or I shouldn't say a problem. We've always been very good in this country at assigning blame to professions that are dominated either by women or by people of color or whatever minority you may think of. And that becomes actually an excuse then not to address things like pay gaps. You know, we have a real problem with a teacher pay gap in this country. The folks at Economic Policy Institute now put it at like around 30%. You pay a 30% penalty for getting a college degree and going into teaching as opposed to going into some other profession on average. But that sends a message in it of itself as to how we view the professionalization of teaching. Is this something that is really going to be a career that you can have long term, that allows you autonomy, that rewards you for taking leadership and being a professional leader within the field? Or are we just going to make it into this recitation that actually could be done by a robot that has been built by the same people who build robots for sex?
2: For sex dolls. Yeah. I mean, this is where the joke comes back to, because all of us had that hot for teacher moment when we were in school. All of us had that one. But the difference was that teacher in front of the classroom was still challenging us. I don't know how an AI robot is going to challenge us. My fear is, like all of AI, and my great fear of AI is it's the end of thinking. It's just we're going to just be regurgitating what is told to us, and we never question. And that kind of obedient society kind of scares me. And I understand why the guy who helped found Apple would want us going in that direction, because we might not ask why he's not paying higher taxes.
0: Yeah. Well, I mean, the obedience again gets back to the racism. You know, again, certain kids are expected to quote unquote behave. Certain kids are allowed to walk the halls and talk and sit with whoever they want to sit at lunch and not sit silently. And certain kids have to behave in a different way. So that is, you know, it's all kind of tied in. And to my mind, the other thing that I think is very closely aligned to what you're saying about the idea of obedience and behavior is about surveillance. And that's the thing, I think, in AI that's also very scary. And, you know, these robots, we're joking about it now because it's so silly and transparently silly. But is it so silly to think that if this ever caught on, those robots wouldn't be data gathering as well? And what are the implications of that? What does that mean that we begin this data gathering process in our schools?
2: But let me stop you there and ask you a question on that, because I argue that we've already been doing that. All of this hyper testing, this high stakes testing, all of the surveillance in classrooms with cameras literally everywhere. There's literally not a moment of my kid's childhood that hasn't been videotaped somewhere, and they're keenly aware of it. Whereas you and I, we went out, we did all kinds of stuff, and nobody knew what we did. You know, we fought and did all kinds of stuff. You know, they don't have that kind of freedom. They're used to being watched, surveilled. So for me, this next step into the AI sex bot, you know, teacher, isn't a huge leap. It just seems like the natural evolution. Or do you think I'm wrong?
0: No, I think, unfortunately, I think that your paranoia is not misplaced. And it's something that I definitely share. But again, and I know I keep harping on this, but I think it's important to understand who gets surveilled and in what way do they get surveilled. I think that we have to include that as part of our understanding of this overall. There are certain groups of students sure. who are going to be looked at and are going to have this carceral kind of education where they are monitored, and then certain students who are given more freedom.
2: Yeah, well, let me push back on that a little bit. You know, if you took that argument into the public square right now, given what we're doing with immigration, do you think, you know, a large segment of the population would be like, yeah, that's not a bad idea. Let's get them sex robot teachers so we can keep an eye on them.
0: I mean, yeah, certainly there are going to be people who are fans of it. That's true. Although I will say this, and this is something I talk about a lot when I talk about the education policies sphere. In general, the public has questions about education and they have doubts about public education. But when it comes to their own schools and their own teachers, generally, it's very different. The polling seems to show this consistently over and over again. There's a real question about overall public education in this country, but I love my kids' Absolutely. Teacher and I love my kids' school. And I do think that if there's a bright side to this crazy story, it's that the people in Salamanca stood up and said, okay, no, we're not putting up with this. Whoever came up with this idea, sorry, thank you very much. Time to move on. We want our public school. Yeah. We want our public school teachers. We want to have a school where we as a community have a say in how our kids are being educated. Amen. And that might, Rick, be the thing that saves us.
2: No, look, I want my $60,000 back and I want you to hire a teacher to put in the classroom to replace the robot. I want to see robots on the unemployment line. But Mark, as always, great stuff. I appreciate the thoughts. Last question. What should we be doing? What's the marching order out of all of this?
0: I think, and again, I seem to come back to this as a theme. I think the last time I was on, you and I talked about this. It starts at the grassroots. Get involved in your school district. Even if you don't have kids who go to the school, it's your school. It's your community's school. And if there are things going on like this that you've got some real doubts about and some real questions about, you have every right to go to your school board meeting and say, hey, but let's think twice before we start putting robots and collecting data and doing all this other wacky sort of stuff. Yep. You know, it's your school.
2: While we still can. Before they privatize it and institute it without or even having any say. But Mark Weber, appreciate the time. As always, great stuff. MarkWeber.com, the website. You can check out the work that he does. As always, I appreciate it, Martin. Thanks so much.
0: Thanks, Rick.
2: Want to hear your thoughts? Email me, rick@thericksmithshow.com. 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Would you want your kids taught by a sextile teacher? rick@thericksmithshow.com. 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
1: Welcome back to the Rick Smith Show. Now, here is Rick Smith.
2: So, as you know, privatizing the post office has been a long-running conservative wet dream assault on public service. And, you know, you go back to 2018 when Trump really, really began his full-tilt boogie assault on the postal service. Understand, not new, been doing it for a while. But kind of the pressure points really built in 2018, major funding cuts, debt traps, service slowdowns, and well, now fast forward to today, attacks on voting by mail. Look, they didn't want and certainly do not want an efficiently well-run postal service. That's not in their interest. What they want is they want to be able to steal a national asset, break it up into little tiny pieces and sell it off to their criminal friends and their billionaire crony buddies because, well, there's profit to be made. And look, like a lot of the things that we're living through today, this is the conservative corporate plan. Go back to 1970 when they reorganized the post office and kind of made it quasi-private. It was setting the table for where we are now. And that's why I've asked Annie Nordman to come share some thoughts with us. Annie's the Associate Director of Campaigns at Americans for Financial Reform. You can find their website at ourfinancialsecurity.org. That's where she leads the Save Our Post Office Coalition. Hopefully we're going to save our post office. Annie, thanks for taking time for us.
4: Thanks for having me, Rick.
2: So I go back to 1970. They begin the reorganization scheme because, hey, we gotta bring good business principles in. And this is really, in my view, the beginning of laying the groundwork for stealing this national treasure.
4: Many in our coalition would agree with you. And I would say that that's a pretty accurate representation of when things started to go off the rails. Like you said, I lead the Save the Post Office Coalition, and I've been in that role for about a little over 4 years now. And the coalition came together shortly after the first attempt of Trump to meddle and try to privatize the post office you were speaking of in 2018. But our coalition came around in 2020. When Trump installed Louis DeJoy. I'm sure we all remember him.
2: Louis well.
4: Yep. Love to hate him. Got a lot of flack, deservingly. Trump told, basically, you know, Trump meddled and told his buddy, Treasury Secretary Steven Mnuchin, to pressure the postal board into hiring DeJoy, which he's not supposed to do as an independent agency. So worth noting that the postal board has the sole higher firepower over the postmaster general. But DeJoy was just Trump's first takeover attempt after the 2018 privatization attempt. But DeJoy got in there and started messing with the mail delivery and sorting machines, tearing them out right before the summer before the 2020 midterm election, when, you know, all of the country was about to vote by mail in record numbers because of a pandemic that was going on. Right. And so we drew on our, well, I guess I should start and say, that the Save the Post Office Coalition is sort of nested within the organization I work for, the nonprofit Americans for Financial Reform. It's DC based. I work out of Detroit. Americans for Financial Reform is the organization that got started as a coalition whenever they were working to pass Dodd-Frank after the financial collapse. And so, as a part of that financial reform work, public banking as an option, an alternative option to these private banks and how they screw us over, was something that AFR had been long working on. And one of the options there is postal banking, but we have to have a functioning, healthy public postal service in order to have nice things like postal banking.
2: Right. No, the important part is a public bank, a public post office. And this has been, you know, the wet dream of the conservative movement for a very long time. There should be nothing in the hands of we the people. Everything should be privatized, profitized, and sold back to us as we're getting something better. And I've been asking this question for 21 years doing this program. What is it that we've privatized in the past that actually lived up to all the promises that they made of it being cheaper and faster and better quality? And we would just benefit wildly if we gave over our water supply, our sewers, our parking, our turnpikes, go through all of the stuff that we've privatized that somehow in the past we used to be able to figure out for ourselves. Show me something that's actually worked out the way they sold it to us, and I'll be on board with privatizing the post office. I know you can't, so I just know you're going to screw it up even worse, and it's going to cost me a ton more. So it seems like a bad idea, and I think most Americans, Annie, I think most Americans kind of feel that way right now, or do you get a different sense?
4: 100%. Most people do feel that way now, and because people feel that way now, and they feel so strongly about protecting the public postal service, that's why I have a job. That's why the coalition is here. Because like I said, back in 2020, when all this was started sort of moving, we put out a call. We had a longstanding relationship with the American Postal Workers Union and Move On, and people, we just sort of started talking, and We were like, this is really like somebody needs to do something about this. Well, I guess we're the somebodies. And so we put out a joint mass organizing call in August, and we got almost like 500 RSVPs in less than 48 hours. So yes, people definitely see through the smoke and mirrors and corporate greed of privatization, and they know that it doesn't work.
2: So this is where I want to make sure that people understand that this whole made up assault, this whole made up crisis around mail-in voting is not about really about voting as much as it really is. Americans don't want their postal service privatized, but it seems like a nice attack point to go, well, you know, the post office is screwing up the mail-in ballots. Maybe we should go a different way at not only attacking something that was ours, but also the bedrock of this entire experiment of self-governance, which is access to that ballot box.
4: Absolutely. They definitely, the playbook is old and predictable, where they make it sound like there's a false flag of election security, right? And that's why the Trump administration creates all of these like and perpetuates these false narratives of the stolen election. I mean, going back to 2020, where, you know, I sort of started this conversation, like he's still whining about that. And
2: no, he's not just whining. He is totally fixated on it. As if it's the only thing that matters. Because, hey, we're in a war with Iran, still complaining about the 2020 election, which he cannot change no matter how badly he wants to.
4: Yeah, people are struggling to put gas in their cars and food on the table, and he's giving speeches about how he's whining about the election and saying the top priority is the SAVE Act to limit voting rights in this country. And that's one of our priorities in the Save the Post Office Coalition, in addition to monitoring and calling out and, you know, just sort of mobilizing people as much as we can around any sign of like stealth privatization, which we can talk a little bit more about that later. But, you know, this is a huge election year, and not to be alarmist, and I'm sure this isn't news to anyone of your listeners, but we are in the probable fight of our lives to protect the right to vote, especially by mail. We've seen executive orders and lawsuits and county election boards being raided by the FBI, Supreme Court cases, like all kinds of things. I'm sure people as we're like hit with information, like people have been hearing things, but I would say like we are not like a sort of like democracy focused organization or coalition, but we have partners within our coalition that are democracy focused. And so our sort of on-ramp in that is to like raise the alarm and say, you know, these are the things that are happening. Like there is a threat to vote by mail, and it has things to do with the post office. And these are sort of the ways and the things that like we can look at and monitor and like yell at our senators and Congress people about. And so right now, any day the Senate could schedule a confirmation vote for two of Trump's nominees to the postal board. And remember earlier I said that the postal board is, has the sole higher firepower of the Postmaster General. Right. They are like the tippy top of the post office, so much so that like they even approve the budget of their own regulator, the Postal Regulatory
2: Commission. There's no conflict there, is there?
4: Uh-huh.
2: You know, you do what we want, or maybe the purse gets squeezed a little bit tighter. And this is where I was going to go, because these are the questions that people want. Because look, we've been talking about privatizing the post office pretty much my entire life. There's always been that undercurrent of, hey, you know, if the profiteers could get their hands on it, it would run much better. And I've got pictures of me, you know, marching on picket lines, you know, save our post office, you know, from 15, 16 years ago. This isn't new. So how... Because my concern is I reach out to a couple of friends and they're like, yeah, they bring this up every once in a while. It's not going anywhere. How much of this how much of this is a real opportunity? Because I don't want people to get fatigued of going, yeah, we've seen this movie. It's not going anywhere. How real is this moment and this assault?
4: Very real, Rick. And I think I might have a little bit of a position of watching these things kind of ebb and flow over the last 4 years. So not as long as it's been happening, but what I see over and over again is that, let's start in 2018, the first time Trump and Secretary Steven Mnuchin tried this privatization scheme. They put out a report and they said, you know, the Postal Service needs to be fixed and then privatized. And that was the headlines. Those were the headlines. And there was a mass outcry because this coalition didn't exist yet, but we're not the first to organize around pushing back against postal privatization. So people sounded the alarm bells and folks contacted their congressmen and congresswomen, and they politically were forced, the Trump administration was forced to walk it back because it was so politically unpopular, not just with Democrats, but Republicans, independents. Everyone loves the post office. In a polarized political climate, it's still the most beloved government agency because everybody knows their postal worker.
2: Yep. No, I said this the other day. Everyone knows their UPS driver. Everyone knows their postal worker. Everyone knows the mail person who drops their mail off. May not like them all the time because of the bills they bring, but they're the consistent person that keeps bringing, knocking on your door. Unlike the Amazon gig worker who's, you know, every time it's a different person, or the FedEx worker who, you know, half the time it's someone different. That's the constant with the Postal Service. And my fear is, we turn the Postal Service into the next gig scheme where we got who knows delivering who knows what or where, and then we start dwindling down access, and now we got to go to town to get our mail. Oh, we got to pay for a box, and then it becomes just another way to get their hands in our pockets to subscribe to their service that was once our doing. We did it for ourselves, and now we need a profiteer to bring it to us.
4: That is the crystal ball. That is the accurate read of the crystal ball, Rick. Absolutely. And, you know, we all love our postal workers. And that's why, you know, coalitions like ours and work like you and your listeners are doing to get the word out and get people riled up works, because many like me, you know, have a relationship with our postal worker. Like, when I moved 4 months ago across Detroit to a different neighborhood, I hugged my postal worker Cheryl and cried.
2: my wife used to make her cookies. My would hand the cookies out to the UPS driver and the postal delivery person. Yeah, that's they're part of the fabric of our community. So the question then, because I don't know anybody who doesn't want to save the Postal Service. I know a couple of right-wing cranks are like, you know, we can get a better deal if we let Bezos run it. Yeah, that's worked. How do we save it? I mean, one of the ideas that I've been talking about for years is I'm a big fan of the idea of postal banking. I'm a big fan of the idea of allowing people to have bank accounts and to do basic banking through the Postal Service. It would certainly help low-income people, get them away from those predatory, you know, lending groups and all the schemes that are out there to screw poor people over. It would bring more revenue, more opportunity, more people in. It seems like maybe we should try it, but you know, the people who are running our business don't seem to want that to happen, do they?
4: Correct. Yes. Saving the post office, big question, but fairly simple answer. Just look at proposals that are already out there, like the People's Postal Agenda. It came together, I think, the first time in 2021. It's a set of principles the American Postal Workers Union and several other groups who are also in our coalition got together and drafted this plan for keeping the Postal Service public, expanding the services. Like, there are more post offices than Starbucks and McDonald's combined. They're in every single community. They have retail space. They're being underutilized.
2: Yeah, and if I could cut in real quick, it's the reason they want to privatize it. Not because they want the service. They don't want to do the business. They want to steal the land. I've been saying for a long time, this would be the largest transfer of land since we stole it from the Indians. And the sad reality is nobody, I've heard nobody position it in that way. Because look, I used to deliver mail to the post office, to the distribution centers. So I would take it from one place to another in big trucks. And in New Jersey, there are a couple places that the Postal Service, so they're like million square foot facilities that are basically gold. That the amount you would get for that land would just be incredible amounts. And they want it for pennies. So if they can privatize it, basically sell off everything that we own, those post offices, those distribution centers, all of that land, what a coup for our oligarchs.
4: Truly. World-class real estate, prime real estate all across the country in every main street, every downtown. They want to get their hands on it because it's profitable and stick the taxpayers with the bill, because at the end of the day, and we've been saying this every time, the private carriers cut routes and add surcharges and deem, zip codes too rural or remote to have the same low prices they had before, the Postal Service is the one that goes out there. They go on a plane to Bois Blanc Island up in North Michigan and Lake Huron, like in the winter.
2: In the winter. No, and look, that's what's coming. And like I said, they're going to put a box in the middle of town and you're going to have to pay for the privilege of getting your mail. That is coming if we allow this to happen. So how do we stop it? What are the marching orders? What are we doing to make sure that that doesn't happen? And that it, like thieves in the middle of the night, they don't get to steal it away by tucking it into some appropriations or defense bill. How do we stop this?
4: Well, we just have to get louder than we already are at our members of Congress. Anytime there is

0: We keep winning.
1: And that's where, again, you come back to the response that I've gotten from people is, oh, they've been trying to do that forever. Yeah, they've been trying to do it forever. But good people like you, Annie, have been out there raising the alarm, getting people all riled up and ready to fight back. And defending our postal service, as we should have been doing with our water supply, our sewers, our turnpikes, our parking authorities. Go down the list of our public parks, all the things that we've allowed them to steal from us, probably should have been putting up a fight for that. So last question, give me a direct act. Go to a website, you know, scream out your window, call your congressman, what?
0: Oh gosh, I would say right now, call your senator and tell them not to put these two Trump guys on the postal board. Because, you know, what is the saying? The snake rots from the head. We have to have people who believe in the public promise of the Postal Service, who aren't in bed with bankers and who think that public postal banking is just the beginning of what's possible for the Postal Service, and understand that you cannot price hike your way out of a deficit. No postmaster can. It's time to start looking at like new community services that serve the public as the public service mission of the Postal Service intended, and also bring in new revenue. For example, there is a Office of Inspector General report. It's some years old now, but they estimated that if the Postal Service, so this is like the Postal Service's own like Inspector General, had a report that said that they could raise as much as $8.9 billion in annual revenue from offering like non-bank financial services. And so that's conveniently about what the Postal Service has been losing every year for the last 3 years. So that's just one thing.
1: No, look, because we've got to honor Wall Street and the criminals who are bleeding us dry. But I argue, go to ourfinancialsecurity.org if you want to check out the work that Annie and her group, Americans for Financial Reform, do. She is the lead there at the Save the Post Office Coalition. There's stuff all there. Get involved. There's a direct ask, a direct action. Get involved in that. But Annie, I appreciate the time. As this continues, I'd love to have you come back and share some more thoughts with us and keep us fired up and moving in the right direction.
0: Would love to, Rick. Thank you for having me on today.
1: Thanks so much, Annie Norman, Associate Director of Campaigns there at Americans for Financial Reform. 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Right back. I'm Rick Smith, and this is Labor History in 2. On this day in labor history, the year was 1981. It was a dark day in U.S. labor history. Nearly 13,000 members of the Professional Air Traffic Controllers Organization had been out on strike for 2 days. At issue were working conditions and hours. More than 6,000 flights were canceled on the first day of the strike alone. President Ronald Reagan held a press conference at the White House's Rose Garden to address the work stoppage. He declared that the strike constituted a peril to national safety. He also announced that strikes by federal workers were illegal. Although this was technically true, federal workers had participated in more than 20 strikes and sick-outs in the years leading up to the Patco walkout. Yet President Reagan seized on the opportunity to bust the union. And in what has been called the shot heard round the boardroom, he announced that every Patco worker that did not return to work within 48 hours would be fired. He made good on his promise, and more than 11,000 air traffic controllers lost their jobs. The president also decreed that the strikers could never be rehired. By October, the Federal Labor Relations Authority had decertified the union. President Reagan's actions had a chilling impact on the labor movement. Before Patco, there were 300 major strikes on average in the United States each year. Afterwards, that number dropped to 30. 3 decades after the decision, Joseph McCartin, a professor at Georgetown University, described the impact in a New York Times article, writing, "More than any other labor dispute of the past 3 decades. Reagan's confrontation with the Professional Air Traffic Controllers Organization, or PATCO,

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0: Again, I go back to this idea of privatizing the Postal Service, and I'll ask the question again because I've asked it, you know, pretty consistently for 21 years now. You know, tell me something that we've privatized. Tell me something that we used to do for ourselves, that we put into the hands of private interests that actually came back to us in a better, cheaper form. Because we were told the turnpikes, we just privatized the turnpikes. I'll be driving to Indianapolis. you go through Indiana, you go on their turnpike, it's a disaster. The places where we've handed that stuff over, it's been a disaster. And none of it's gotten cheaper. And none of it's gotten all that much better. I think about the parking authorities. Good luck having a parade in a lot of cities where the parking authority is now privatized. Ask my friends in Chicago. These are about making profit. And think about the Postal Service. What is it, like 55 cents now to send a letter across the country? Go to places where the Postal Service is privatized? No, not that. And certainly not come into your house every day. Now, there are things that could be done, and for years we were talking about it. There were things that could have been done to make the post office more efficient. They weren't allowed to. And they like to blame it's the union. It's not the union. It's not the workers. The workers want the Postal Service to be as efficient as possible because that's their job. That's their career. They want to be able to come to happy people in their homes and go, here's your stuff. And it got here quicker than you expected. There's nothing worse than having a postal worker come and go, look, here it is. Because you know that person. I'm telling you right now, if this is allowed to happen, and right now it's under the context of, you know, even conservatives that I knew before who were like, you know, maybe we hold on to this because it's a good asset. It's a lot of land. It's a lot of investment. Are like, no, we could rig elections. And you've got people saying immediately, Trump should immediately privatize the post office to steal the next election. So if you need a reason to be against privatizing the post office, and I could lay out a bunch, the number one is their intent is not to help you. It's not to make costs cheaper. It's not to make the service better. It's none of that. First, right now, it's about stealing the next election. It's about making sure that you don't get your mail-in ballot. That's what it's about. And you got to give them credit. In this instance, Trump and company are not lying. They've come right out and basically said it. So every one of these schemes now is just about, you know, making sure that they stay in power. And that should scare us.
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4: 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We gotta bless the show before we get started. Let's go. When I was in my mother's womb, I had a calling on my life to do something in the glory of God and marry it like a wife. 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
5: 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Another version of this show, but more of a military background. That's my military platform over there. So we talk about life, life before, during, and after service. But also, if you're a supporter of veterans or you have a conversation around veterans, you can come there and also have a conversation with us as well. All right, so tonight we have a very always important show for you. We are still in the male, female, men, women. Why are we healing, right? Why are we healing? But who are we doing it for? Last week we talked about, from the men's perspective of why we're doing the healing. Jerry and Bill was here. I appreciate them. They had a great time. I'm a part of the Hidden Pioneers with them, so it looks like I'm going to have some more guests from the Hidden Pioneers to come and share what they're up to. But yeah, so we're still having that conversation. I'm going to keep it there probably into September because we got a little bit more things we want to peel off around this healing conversation. But tonight is the women's episode. So if you've been watching the show, we have dedicated an episode for the women because I'm not a woman. I have daughters, but I cannot speak from a woman's perspective, and I don't even want to try to. That's one thing I don't like about people who generalize conversations. If you got an issue with a male or a female in your life, ask them personally. Ask them a question. Don't generalize your conversation because we leave that space open for opinions, right? I got caught up in a conversation on Facebook today about an opinion about women. Why do men abuse? And I was like, define abuse. And they attacked me like, oh, you're messy. I'm like, why am I messy? Because I asked for clarification. So, yeah, some of those Facebook posts and Instagram posts, if you look at the language, it leaves so much room for opinions. And we don't do that here. We want personal conversation. And yeah, so that's tonight for the women's conversation. I'm not alone. Randy is here. The deck is going to be full tonight. So I'm going to ask my question to the ladies on the deck, and then I'm going to disappear and let them have their discussion. And I'll come back toward the end to wrap up the segment. But before we get started, I'm going to introduce my guests who we're going to talk to for the first, you know, 10 minutes or so. As far as the ABA schedule, guess what? I got it digitally. So if you go to ABA, IEDogs ABA on Instagram, it's actually in the stories right now. I haven't published it. Coach leaked it. I just sent it to Coach, was like, hey man, this is what the schedule looked like. Next thing I know, I got a tag in the stories. I'm like, oh, this brother, he done posted the schedule. So anyway, he leaked it. It's out there. I haven't officially posted it yet, but we're working on it. We're real close. We're real close to letting it out. And this season, we still have our campaigns, our normal hydration, mental toughness, youth programs. But working with the Bloomington Chambers of Commerce, had a conversation with them, and Maribel was invited to come and sit and talk to us about how we can partner with the foster care program. For me, it's important, not a foster care child, stepson twice, but not a foster care. But what I saw for myself in the relatedness is the transition, right? So there is a space, if you can imagine, use your imagination, those children have been in these homes, and at some point they're going to transition into their own space, their own life, their own homes, their own apartments. And if we look at it as human beings, for some of us, transition and change is very, very emotional. And so talking with Maribel and Jesse, for me, it was a perfect opportunity to bring some awareness to what they do with their foundation, their organization, and then how can we partner with these children, right, so that we can create this relationship, this confidence between each other so that we can deliver some messages, maybe listen to them and see where they, what soft skills do they need, not what we want to give them, but each child, teenager might need something different, right? So if we can listen to the child and give them what their weaknesses are to turn them into strengths, right? That's workability. We don't want to just talk at people. So it's great for us to be able to do that this season. I'm sure it's going to be part of our program for the rest of the time as an ABA team because, again, we label them as foster care children, but there's people who are living in the same house with their siblings who act like they don't feel like they belong to their own family, right? And they describe it as, I'm the black sheep of the family. All like, you hear it in all kind of ways out there in the world. So to me, this is a way to relate this conversation, take care of these children as they transition either into the extra program, you know, to develop themselves or make their way out into the world, right, with some reinforced, reestablished self-love, self-esteem, self-worth, self-affirmation. Because I can tell you I love you all day long, but if you don't love yourself first, what I tell you is going to last maybe 2 or 3 days, maybe a week or two. You'll be motivated, and then your self-talk, if it was like mine, I'm not good enough, I'm not worth it, right? That was my self-talk. And we talk ourselves out of that self-love. So I appreciate you for coming here tonight. Thank you for taking time out. Been a few weeks planning, but here we are. Anything you want to do? Introduce yourself.
6: Thank you for having me. My name is Maribel Morales. I am the community outreach director with CASA of San Bernardino County. And so thank you. Thank you for the initial conversation as well.
5: Yeah. What did you think about when Angel they called over there to talk to you about, you know, the balloons and chambers and kind of the idea that we had?
6: Well, to be honest, Jesse didn't really give me too much of the information.
5: Good deal, Jesse. Appreciate you.
6: He was like, you know what? I just got to have some people that you need to talk to. They want to hear a little bit more about CASA. I think it'll be a good idea. Yeah. I was like, okay, I'll go. Yeah. I said, whoever is willing to listen to me about CASA, I'm down.
5: Yeah. And Jesse was a guest here a few weeks ago as well. So he did an excellent job in introducing the program and kind of the things that he does in that world of the foster care program. And one of the things that stood out the most was he said that there was an organization that sponsored a bowling night for the children. And he went, and there was like, some of these children had never been to the bowling alley. They had 18, 19, 20 years old. That never. And I was like, what? And we both were like, when do they get the chance to be a child?
6: Right. Go ahead. I was going to say, that's a lot of the messaging that we give our volunteers when they do get assigned a youth to work with, is you have to meet them where they're at. Mm-hmm. Because what you expect from a 16, 17-year-old standard or whatever, it's not, it may not be where they're at. So
5: Patient. So we're going to come back. I'm gonna play a PSA, then we're going to come back and get more in depth of what CASA does, and then we'll take another break and I'll load the deck and then we'll get this episode started. This is the Frondose Show on KCA Radio 106.5 FM. Tiffany M, this is my sickle cell trait awareness. Again, we'll be talking about that throughout the segments as well. WDCONSCT.org. Shout us out, what's the count?
7: Hey, what's up, man? How you doing?
8: I'm blessed, my brother. How you doing?
7: I'm good, man. I'm good. Hey, did you see the game last night?
8: Oh, that was a good game.
7: But did you see the shot?
8: I lost money from that
7: shot. Oh, man, that shot was cold, man.
8: I hated it, but it was good.
7: Damn.
8: What's in those jeans?
9: You really want to know?
8: I do.
9: Yeah. Exhaustion, muscle spasm, asthmatic issues, unexpected sickle cell trait crisis.
8: Damn, are you serious? When I was young, I found out I had sickle cell trait. My mom's told me, but I ain't have no knowledge of it. But when I got older, I had a child, and the doctor told me my daughter has sickle cell trait. You know the facts that both parents have sickle cell trait, there's a 50% chance the child may have the trait and 25% chance the child may have the disease.
7: Hey, that's what's the count. Do you know that 2.5 million people in the United States have sickle cell trait, 300 million people globally? I didn't find out I had sickle cell trait until I was in the Army 10 years. Next thing you know, I had a sickle cell trait exertion site.
8: Sickle cell? I thought that was a black gene or something.
7: Nah, man, the Latin community is number two. 1 out of 36,000 babies are being born with sickle cell disease. You could be Caucasian, Mediterranean, European. You gotta know your bloodline, man.
10: There is an inherited gene in our community that has been forgotten. The name is sickle cell trait. WDCONSCT, also known as What's the Count, is out to bring awareness, education, and prevention to people all over the globe. Want more information? 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
5: 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That's me and that PSA that we created. I collapsed in the military from sickle cell trait exertion with rhabdomyolysis. All the stuff that came with that, medical retirement, anxiety, depression, suicide ideation, all that. And I'm still in front of you. I had to do a lot of work the last 16 years to be in front of you tonight. But that conversation is very important. There are still athletes collapsing. We're starting to find out that the rhabdomyolysis conversation in that is something that is causing a rare kidney cancer. So there have been, unfortunately, people have passed away from that rare kidney cancer. So we're looking at the sickle cell trait and the rhabdomyolysis, the exertion over time. I just met a guy in Louisiana. Actually, he's in Texas from Louisiana, who knew he has sickle cell trait, has been having health complications his whole life, and seen my video on TikTok of me speaking with soldiers. And so we're going to see how we can help him with his trait awareness. So that's that. All right, so we are going to talk to Maribel here about CASA. But before we do, give us a little bit of background. Who was Maribel growing up as a young child, little girl?
6: I actually was born in Mexico. So okay. Up until first grade, I went to school out there, and then I moved up to Big Bear, of all places.
5: Oh.
6: So I moved up to Big Bear and went through, Big Bear High School, all of that, and then moved out to Cal State San Bernardino. Okay. That's actually where I first learned about CASA.
5: Oh, okay.
6: It was through one of my psychology classes. Somebody presented about it. I was like, oh, that sounds really interesting. I moved out at 17, though, so I was still really young. I couldn't volunteer because you have to be at least 21, and so I had to actually wait for a year or so.
5: What was that you heard that caught your attention about CASA and what they were up to?
6: It happened to be in my forensic psychology class, and they were actually talking about how, typically when a child is removed, or even in just family court, mm-hmm. typically the child goes to the mom, right? Mm-hmm. Like, it's just kind of like the go-to. And then they were bringing up how important it is to also look at the father and making mm-hmm. sure that's, it was an automatic, okay, the child goes with the mom. And so they were bringing that up. And so that was what stuck to me, because I'm like, oh, you're right. Like, why don't we, explore that? And so that was kind of what came about, where I thought I had an idea of what foster care system was, and then they kind of just blew the barriers, all the myths. And I was like, oh, actually, that's not at all what it's like. I thought these kids were good, they're fine, and that's not the case, and not always the case anyway. And so that's what drew me into this, to learn a little bit more.
5: Your transition from Mexico to the Big Bear area, English?
6: Yeah,
5: how
6: I had to learn
5: that.
6: I was so, lucky, for lack of a better word, to get a bilingual second grade teacher.
5: Oh.
6: And that helped out tremendously. Yeah. I didn't feel as left out. I felt like, okay, like somebody else is, speaks the same language as me. And so it was easy for me to pick it up because I was so young. Yeah. But that definitely did help. Yeah. But it wasn't the same for my brothers, I'll tell you that.
5: Yeah. What did your brothers say they experienced? Just a little bit more challenging and
6: a lot more challenging. And because of that challenge, their grade suffered a little bit more. It wasn't as easy to kind of jump in running.
5: What do you think it was for you, besides the teacher? Just that connectedness of the language?
6: I think so. Yeah. I think that's what did it, because it was easy for me to, be comfortable enough to say, hey, what does this actually mean in Spanish, in our language? That kind of thing. And so, yeah, it was.
5: You're 17. You checked out. What was Can we talk about that? What was going on at 17? I left the house at 18, so I'm not saying it's too young, but what happened at 17?
6: Nothing happened. It was just ready to go. Big Bear snows, as you know. I'm not a fan of snow, and I said, let me out of here as soon as I can.
5: Oh, so it was the environment?
6: Yes, I can.
5: Gotta
6: go.
5: So let's go to CASA. What had you go back and, I like that organization. You approached them and here you are today. So talk about that, a little bit about
6: that. So I actually started as a volunteer myself. So I, went through their orientation and everything, and I volunteered with them for about 2 years. So I was assigned to my first youth during that time frame, and then a position opened up, and that's how I came on board as staff. So my supervisor, she was like, you're a really good CASA volunteer. Would you, consider coming on board as staff to supervise other volunteers?
5: Okay.
6: So that's kind of.
5: So let's talk about that, because part of the program, and that's the main thing that your organization looks for. So can you let this community know about that process and what you're looking for from volunteers?
6: Yeah. So we do all of the screening, the training, and ongoing supervision for our volunteers. Our volunteers just have to commit to our pre-service training that they do, and we provide a variety of schedules for that, everything from hybrid to all online to all in person, just depending on what their schedule allows. And then it really is just like an initial informal interview, application. The background screening is done throughout the training itself, and so that's explained throughout that process. After the training, they do a swear-in where they go to the juvenile dependency court and they get sworn in by our presiding judge, and then they get assigned a staff member mm-hmm. who then helps them, connect to the youth that they're going to be assigned.
5: Yeah. So there is a period that they have to commit to.
6: Yes.
5: Right. Let's talk about that part of it so people know it's not just you can just get in and get out real quick.
6: Yes. And that's part of the reason why it's so difficult for us to recruit so many volunteers because of that commitment. But it is very doable. It is an 18-month commitment that we ask for. But like I said, you do get assigned a paid staff member that can fill in anytime you have vacations, anytime you have work schedule conflicts, anything like that. We do have somebody that can step in.
5: Thank you for that. Doing your volunteer process, what is that? Can you kind of share what that looks like on a episode of a day with that child, or how do you got to go there personally? Can you do it over the phone, video?
6: So we ask for a 10 to 15 hour commitment, but that doesn't all have to be face to face. So typically, what we ask for is consistency. We're just wanting to, I usually when I was a volunteer, I would pick a day of the week that worked for myself and for my youth, and that was the day I checked in on them or I visited with them. Mm-hmm. So really, it's just kind of like our standard, but it's very, some months might be less, some months might be more. It's very flexible.
5: And the consistency makes sense because they're already in an environment where that's been unstable. We don't know how many houses, places they've been moved and transferred. Mm-hmm. And again, for me, that's why this is important, because that sense of belonging already is fractured.
6: Yeah.
5: I thought about when I talked with Jesse, I'm like you have no family that could take you in, like not an uncle or we don't, and sometimes we don't know the dynamics of that in there either, right? So, but just to think like they're not a family member.
6: It's interesting because we've had kids that get assigned a CASA volunteer, and then we reach out to the important people that they say are important to them. Mm-hmm. We reach out to them and come to find out they didn't even know they were in care. We have had a youth who had all of her paternal side of her family was in a different state, and that's a whole entire family, cousins, aunts, a support system that
5: no way,
6: yeah, that they didn't even know she was in care.
5: Could she transfer, or could they?
6: So the CASA actually assisted in, actually went out with her to go spend Thanksgiving week out there. So that she wouldn't go alone. And now that's a support system for her, even though it did not work out for placement.
5: Yeah.
6: But now that's phone calls.
5: She's connected though.
6: Yeah.
5: Oh, that's.
6: And sometimes they come out to visit her here.
5: Oh, that's legit.
6: Yeah.
5: So it's not all bad.
6: No.
5: Not all bad.
6: No. And some of our kids are thriving.
5: What do you want to say to the listeners? If you want to encourage them to, a young adult, a person who's looking to contribute but don't know how, what do you want to say to that person?
6: That there's multiple ways for you to support us. It does, if you can't volunteer, there, you can always maybe host an information session for us, do something like how you're doing now, where you're allowing us to speak to your public, to your networks, any speaking engagements, presentations, tabling opportunities that we can have. We're always welcome to that.
5: You cover, I remember Jesse was saying San Bernardino County, but you have placements in Riverside, LA, Ventura. So how does that work?
6: So our kids are spread out in six different counties, unfortunately, because of the different placements. When they exhaust all of the placements in San Bernardino County, they have to look elsewhere.
5: Yeah.
6: But they still belong to our jurisdiction, so they still have to attend court at San Bernardino.
5: Oh, okay, okay.
6: And so it's the same with some other counties like Riverside. They also have kids in our county.
5: Right.
6: For, yeah. You know.
5: Same thing.
6: Mm-hmm.
5: So they still have to come here for the court, even though they may live in. So Jesse did say, by the way, if you volunteer and choose that, if they do move to another county as a volunteer, you have to travel to that place wherever they're for that consistency.
6: Right.
5: Right. So you got to be open to do that part of it.
6: Mm-hmm.
5: All right. Did I miss anything? You want to?
6: We do have a gala coming up.
5: Go ahead with the gala. You got it. Go ahead.
6: We have a gala on October 15th coming up. And so if anybody would like to support us in that way, attending or buying a table or in any way like that, feel free to do so. Otherwise, they can just go on our website and see everything we're doing.
5: I'm reading the flyer here, and it says Only 50% of the youth foster care? Really?
6: Yeah. The graduate, it's about 50% of the youth in foster care are likely to graduate high school, but it's upwards of 90% with the CASA volunteer.
5: Really?
6: Yeah. So we make a big difference for sure. It's definitely, we see the positive outcomes.
5: Yeah. And lastly, as I said, the ABA, IE Dogs are going to partner with your organization. We want to bring awareness to the stuff that you're up to, hopefully help recruit some folks, but also the conversations that stood out with the transition and the soft skills and the communication skills, all the things that we care about. Do you notice that when you communicate with the children, there's a little bit of break in communication and how they, I can only imagine though.
6: Right. Like you're saying, like how we're noticing that they need that.
5: Yeah,
6: oh
5: yeah.
6: Oh, for sure. Yeah. And that's part of why they come back, because they never got that, those soft skills, or maybe they, you know, many different reasons. Housing. Yeah. Housing is a big issue for them.
5: So let's do that real quick. So 16, you start the transition process somewhere around that age. Some organizations can have that child after 18 going to housing up to what, 22 or what is that?
6: Typically housing for our youth is up until 21.
5: 21.
6: Yeah, because then, but they need it after.
5: Yeah.
6: Yeah. So if like I said, if they don't learn how to pay their bills, how to get groceries, how to budget, how to they do all that, then
5: back.
6: They, you know.
5: Yeah. So. I appreciate you. I look forward to just participating, just cultivating this relationship with the organization, because again, as adults, as people, some of us are challenged in those areas, right? And we keep saying that the children are our future as a cliche, but there's no cliches. We really want to make sure that, you know, our children are taken care of. And especially for us, we advocate for that transition and change. A lot of my emotional stuff, when I peeled off those layers starting at 40 years old, was just a lot of transition and change. It was emotional for me. I needed information. Mm-hmm. And what I realized is my mom told me, well, your grandfather didn't tell us stuff, so we had to figure it out. Well, no wonder she didn't have it to give to me, but right. I was a child that needed that conversation. So, right. Again, meeting them where they are, seeing what they need, let them tell us what they need, and mm-hmm. provide those resources. So we look forward to partnering with you. Free tickets to the game. We're going to find resources, have some businesses through the BCC help pay for those tickets, provide some resources and some fun activities for them. So I appreciate you for allowing us to be a part of that. Anything you want to say about that?
6: Just thank you so much, because like you said, you know, a lot of these experiences are firsts for our kids. And so even just something like having a baseball game they can go to feel normal, you know what I mean? So thank you. I appreciate it.
5: Yeah, thank you. So we will, matter of fact, we're working with Bill Montgomery with soccer. So we're looking to have a lot of different sports programs with us, as the basketball and baseball and soccer, things like that. So the basketball is the first part. And like I said, for me, I don't use the word trust when it comes to people. Trust in the Lord, have confidence in man. So I understand that we have to build that that connectedness with that child, with that family. So basketball, we see sports does it a lot for the community connection. So
6: yeah, and as you say that, I'm thinking of all the kids that I've spoken to through the CASA program that have told me that they want to do professional basketball,
5: So we get to put some camps together and things like that. So I'm going to talk to you offline, because I need to know what those rules and regulations are, how to create that relationship. But thank you for hanging out today.
6: Of course, thank you.
5: You're more than welcome to stay with the women's segment if you want to chime in that dialogue. But this is the Frondozi Show, KCA Radio, 106.5 FM. Tiffany, we're going to play a couple of PSAs. I'm going to rearrange the deck real quick, bring up the ladies to start this second half, and then I'm going to get out the way and let them move these conversations forward so they can have the space. I'm not being male up here. I'll come back at the end. All right, female woman, y'all healing, but who are you healing for? We want to find out, who are you healing for? Yourself, for your family, for the next relationship? What are we healing for? Men, we talked about that. I'll talk about that later. But today, we're focusing on the women. And what are y'all healing for? We want to find out right here on the Frondozi Show. Shout out, Mr. Walker. We appreciate you, man. We love you. Take care of your health. We're waiting for you to come back into the studios, man. So we got a spot for you still right here. The Frondozi Show. Shout out, what's the count?
11: Hey, I'm Sergeant First Class Ferran Dozier. I'm here at the military base, and I have the sickle cell trait. Now, why I got involved is I experienced what they call sickle cell trait exertion. And I was doing the Army physical fitness test, the 2-mile run, and when I got done, I collapsed. A lot of soldiers and athletes have been dying on football fields and running track, and the family members have no idea that they have the sickle cell trait gene or that it's a trigger. So my purpose is to mobilize the community so we can find out what's in your genes. How will life be if we could prevent another child from being born with sickle cell trait or disease? And if a child was born with the trait or disease, that the family members would have the education, awareness, and resources in every city that they lived in. So tune into our webinar series and find out. What's the count?

Hey, hey, I'm Curtis Blow, the legendary rapper and pastor, and I support WDC on SCT, and that's What's the Count on Sickle Cell Trait Awareness. 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It's not just in African Americans, y'all. So follow the WDC on Twitter at WDCONSCT. 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

0: 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All right, so I want to have a conversation with the ladies here. We're going to go around the deck real quick and introduce everyone. So let's start on the end.
1: I'm like,
0: yes, that's you.
1: Hi, my name is Stephanie Campos, and I work for Refocus On You as the community health worker and the program director.
2: And I am Melinda P. I am the CEO of Refocus On You.
3: And I am Angelica Perez, a U.S. veteran, semi-retired, participant with the Bloomington Chamber of Commerce, assisting the Director of Community Connections.
0: Oh, that guy.
3: This guy.
0: Don't let the titles fool you.
3: I'm happy to be here. Thank you.
0: We're done with titles. All right. So thank you, ladies, for coming here and being a part of this segment tonight. Linda, you was here last episode in the background in the chair over there.
2: Yes, loving it.
0: What was your experience with the men talking?
2: I'm going to tell you, I was just like, wow. My eye, or shall I say the radar, was just going off. Because I didn't realize men go through so much. Yeah. You know, I know as a woman, you know, especially when you're in a relationship, all you're thinking about is, hey, what about this? Hey, what are you going to do? You know, but they go through a lot of things. And so I loved it. Absolutely loved it. The men were vulnerable. The guy told his story. I just said it was just amazing.
0: Yeah.
2: It's amazing.
0: Thank you. Thank you. Mm-hmm. Talk about your organization a little bit for the people.
2: Well, let's see here. So Refocus On You. We are a nonprofit, and we focus on health, all right? Physical health, emotional health, and spiritual health. We focus on the whole body. And basically, in a nutshell, we help those who have been diagnosed with an illness that they don't understand, they don't know why, what's going on. We show them how to live life, get them back on track despite the diagnosis, okay? And it's important because when you are diagnosed with any illness or disease, a lot of times, no one in the family has it. You know, whether it be an autoimmune disease, diabetes, whatever it may be, you don't have anyone in your circle that's experiencing it. So we help, you know, kind of bridge that gap where we provide the answers to the questions that these people have, you know, when they're going through something or when they're diagnosed with something and they don't know what to do and they don't know how to reverse or manage the illness, that's where we kick in.
0: I appreciate that because, you know, just dealing with my own affliction with my sickle cell trait and collapsing and that led on to secondary health complications that I've never thought that I would ever have or experience as a man. And so you deal with that and then being medically retired from the military, labeled as a disabled veteran.
2: Right.
0: I appreciate your conversation because a lot of people, even like myself, I almost took on that identity of being disabled.
2: Yes.
0: And
2: yes.
0: It was like a diminishing weight. Right.
2: Yeah.
0: And so and being in this conversation for the last 16 years, interviewing the sickle cell community and people with lupus and all the different diagnoses, you hear that some people get that diagnosis from that doctor and it just takes over their heart, their mind, and they just succumb to that illness. And they were just fine just days before, right?
2: And you know, Farron, it's important because just like you said, you know, you take over that identity.
0: Yeah.
2: You know, they tell you that, oh, you're not going to be able to do this. You're not going to be able to do that. And that's where we're, you know, that's what Refocus On You is about. We're about telling people that, hey, you know, accept the diagnosis but not the prognosis. Mm-hmm. And same thing with myself. You know, I remember when, like I said, when I was diagnosed with an illness where they say you can't walk, you're not going to be able to do anything anymore. And at first I'm like, wow. But I had to come out of that box. But many people, when they are diagnosed with these illnesses, just like you said, like sickle cell or many other things, they're like, oh, I'm not going to be able, you know, they put themselves where they can't do anything.
0: Yeah.
2: You know, and they give up. They lose hope.
0: Yeah.
2: And our purpose is to not let them lose that hope.
0: Part of your organization, you know, we talk about whole health.
2: Yeah.
0: I'm a kingdom citizen, so I have no problem expressing the word of God and even how I had to find my peace in the word because those afflictions draw us closer to him,
2: right?
0: No one escapes it.
2: That's right.
0: I was talking to a gentleman a couple of days ago, and he was like, no one escapes it. You could go from your whole life to 30s and 40s, and something happens in your body.
2: That's right.
0: And then now you're dealing with this illness or this sickness, and now what happens? And so for me, the biblical principles, I'm a spirit, so I'm leading, I'm not allowing that to lead my life, that the world has so many opinions about stuff. So many opinions, but what does God have to say? So I'm practicing, what does God have to say about that?
2: Right.
0: And there's so much peace in that.
2: And, you know, this is the thing that I noticed because for 2 years I went not only undiagnosed, but misdiagnosed.
0: Mm.
2: And I was on like eight different hardcore drugs, right? And finally, I was like, you know, I went to God. And I was like, okay, Lord, is this my life? And I'm going to tell you, I did one of those Hezekiah numbers where I turned my face to the wall, cried like no tomorrow, and was like, Lord, is this my life?
0: Yeah.
2: Is this my life? And here's the thing. Many people, they want to go to their friends. They want to go to family members. They want to go to everybody else but God, you know. And you know, and then when they can't, you know, get the right answer, they want to give up. And I am here to encourage people, go to God. What does God say?
0: Right.
2: You know, because I'm going to tell you, if I didn't go to God, I would be messed up. They said I had to have a double lung transplant or I wouldn't live. And I would have been having a double lung transplant. I'd probably be dead by now because, you know, they said a double lung transplant, you know, they can give 5 years at the most.
0: Gosh.
2: But I would be on all kind of drugs. But you know what? Because I went to God and I said, okay, Lord, what, you know, what's the plan? And he told me, he said, I'll give you a long life on those same lungs if you're obedient.
0: Mm.
2: And that has had where I haven't had to take medication. Still got the disease.
0: Yeah.
2: Hey, you know, it's still there,
0: but
2: it's chill. It's chilling right now, you know? It's chilling right now.
0: Thank you so much. I look forward to doing some work with you, more conversations to
2: for
0: come,
2: sure.
0: I'm sure.
2: Sure.
0: I want to bring up Randy from up here. I'm going to switch seats with him. I want him to ask the ladies a question before I turn it over to the
2: all
0: women
2: right.
0: for the deck here. So, Randy, you got a question you want to approach the ladies with?
4: Mr. Randy.
2: In the house.
5: Hello, Mrs. Angel. My question for the ladies is, for the women, how do you guys deal with the healing process? I have a wife, and we talk, but then I want to know from you guys' perspective, how do you deal with healing, and, like, what advice do you have to other ladies out here? And open it up to Miss Angelic.
4: Okay. And he has a beautiful wife. You always want to add that.
5: Thank you.
4: So because that is such a long answer, if I had just a minute to share, it's absolutely vulnerable.
5: Mm-hmm.
4: It's painful. It's looking at my scars.
5: Mm-hmm.
4: It's acknowledging that I created some of those scars and the courage that I had to give myself to come to a place to learn to love myself.
5: Mm-hmm.
4: And I use that very loosely because I think sometimes with the rhetoric and narratives and the content, it's a little more, it sounds too egoistic. It sounds too self-indulged. I'm a spirit in a body. And I'm very complicated and complex, so I have to give myself compassion while I'm doing that. So what I would really encourage women to do is first be comfortable right where they're at.
3: Start there. Feel yourself in the present. In your presence, listen to your body. Your body actually tells you everything. Mm. It tells me when I'm not feeling well, why I go to food as a supplement to comfort myself, and why I run away, why I come back. And every woman's story is different, but definitely give yourself a lot of compassion. Yeah.
2: Yes, yes. You know, the way I deal with healing, or shall I say the way I did with healing, first thing, I have to recognize, you know, my illness, what's going on. And for me, it's all about God. I have to spend time with him, talk with him, you know, pray with him. When this was, like I said, when this was going on, I found myself getting closer to God, not further away, closer. Because I'm going to tell you, anytime you're going through something, stress, illness, whatever it may be, divorce, whatever it may be, please find yourself getting closer to God. And when you get closer to God, you find yourself where you're not stressed. You're not worried about a lot of things. You are not taking everything on your own self, but you're giving it to him.
5: Yeah.
2: And so I would advise people to have that time with God, but get your mental, get your mind right.
5: Yes, yes.
2: Because if the mind isn't right, nothing else is right. You know? And so when I had my illness, I had to break it down. I was like, okay, you know what? Let's see here. I wasn't drinking enough water. I wasn't eating like I was too, you know, like I should have been. I was rushing, you know, going. I had to start thinking like, you know, okay, and you have to take responsibility. You have to be accountable for your health. Many people, you know, when they get sick, they don't realize, oh, how this is happening. Why is this happening to me? But I'm going to tell you, if you take a step back, ask God, okay, where is this coming from? You find out that, and like Angelica said, you'll find out that there are some things that you have put on yourself. And control, want to control everything? Oh, man, that was Melinda. I had to control everything, right? And that's something that I had to stop doing. And that's something that God had showed me to, that I had to let that go.
5: Yeah.
2: And when I let that go, things just things was just different.
5: Yeah.
2: Things was just different, so.
1: That's a hard question, because I feel like that I'm still healing.
5: Okay.
1: You know, it's a process, and for me, I'm like, how do I heal from past trauma? Where, you know, how long did it happen for? You know, where am I today? You know, not in that situation, but I can say today I'm still healing.
5: Yeah.
1: And it's hard.
5: Yeah.
1: It's so hard because, you know, when you go through so much trauma, your mind just is like, that person's going to be the same. That person's going to do exactly the same thing.
5: Mm.
1: You know, so you just got to find some peace. Maybe journal, you know, that's one thing that I do, because it's like you want to talk to somebody, but it's like, who do I go talk to?
5: Yeah.
1: You have your husband,
5: yeah,
1: you know, but you also feel like I can't tell him everything because what if he judges me?
5: Yeah.
1: Or, you know, there's just certain things like that you don't want to say because, you know, you love each other and you know, they're going to say what you want to hear sometimes because they love you.
5: Right.
1: You know, sometimes you seek professional help because that person doesn't know you at all. Mm-hmm. That person is there. And I say, you have to find the right person. If you want to seek the professional help, find somebody who understands you. Find somebody who you vibe with. Because if not, that person is not going to be there to help you.
5: Yeah.
1: You know, when I was going through a similar situation, I had a therapist and she was amazing.
5: Mm-hmm.
1: She would text me off the clock when she was off. She'd be like, are you good? Yeah. Are you going to come to our appointment? I'm like, yes, I'm good. I'm going to be there.
5: Yeah.
1: You know, and it just took that one person to be like, wow, I didn't think I was always that person. Nah, I don't need therapy.
5: Mm-hmm.
1: Nah, it's not for me. But you know what? It really
6: showed me that, you know, you can get professional help.
5: Yeah.
6: And they give you the tools to be able to move on, and, you know, but it's hard. It is hard to try and heal from trauma.
5: That was going to be my next question. How, during your healing process, how, you know, any relationship or however friendship, how do you manage with the person that you feel did the harm to you? Like, how is it a talk to the person? Is it a just leave the person alone? How do you manage that part from the healing, from, you know, to get over the healing? Or how do you let that person know? Like, what's the process in the woman's mind, from the woman's perspective? I want to know.
4: Well, I took on the philosophy of Dr. Gabor Mate, and he describes, which I have come to believe, that the trauma isn't what happened to me. It's everything I do after what happened to me.
5: Mm.
4: And then I became that creator of how I perceived that person, how I perceived myself. It became the reason to blame. It became the reason to retreat.
5: Mm.
4: And I saw that after decades, I wasn't comfortable in my skin because I made myself uncomfortable in my skin.
5: Mm.
4: That trauma happened, whether it was a year, 5 years, 10 years, 20, 30, 45 years ago. That's not that. That's in the past now. They're not even in my life.
5: Okay.
4: So I really had to take full responsibility and ownership of the entirety of the situation.
5: Wow.
4: And give that person a name and a face.
5: Mm-hmm.
4: Acknowledge, even some honor there.
5: Mm-hmm.
4: Because in a way, they gifted me with a piece of myself that I would not have had to recognize.
5: Mm-hmm.
4: How to heal. And
5: wow.
4: Yeah, it's been phenomenal. My past 2 years of acknowledging this has changed my life.
5: Mm-hmm.
4: Thank you, Randy.
2: Mm-hmm. You know, I want to go back to kind of like what Stephanie said. It is hard.
5: Yeah.
2: It really is. It's not an easy thing. You know, for me, I've been past my illness. It's been 21 years since mm-hmm. I've been living with it. But for other people, different traumas affect people differently.
5: Yeah.
2: And I think what I really, I think the best way when I look at, you know, how do you relate to that person or whatever, understanding,
5: okay.
2: You know, knowing who that person is, but really forgiveness.
5: Okay.
2: Wow. You've got to work on forgiveness.
5: Okay.
2: You know, Nelson Mandela said that, you know, when you don't forgive, it's like giving the other person the poison.
5: The power.
2: But yeah, in the power. Mm-hmm. But the poison, but you're drinking it.
5: You're drinking it.
2: You know?
5: Mm-hmm.
2: And you're right. You give them that power.
5: Mm-hmm.
2: So then you stay stuck.
5: Yeah.
2: And that mindset, and mm-hmm. you've it's real. You know, if you don't know how, ask God. You know, mm-hmm. ask God to work with you, show you what you need to do. But forgiveness, you've got to forgive that person.
5: Yes.
2: And move on. It doesn't mean that you're approving what they did to mm-hmm. you. It doesn't mean that, you know, you're saying, oh, it's okay.
5: Mm-hmm.
2: No, it means that you're freeing yourself.
5: Yeah.
2: You know, from that hold,
5: mm-hmm.
2: that you can move on, you
5: yeah.
2: know, from it. So I would say that forgiveness is real.
5: Yes.
6: I would agree with her. I was going to say that. It's like, I was just talking about this the other day. I was like, man, you got to be able to. I will always forgive the person.
5: Yeah.
6: But I can't forget.
5: You can't forget.
6: Right. Mm-hmm. You know, I always say, if it wasn't for them, I wouldn't be as strong as I am.
5: Mm-hmm.
6: I wouldn't be the mother I am now.
5: Yeah.
6: You know, who I am today.
5: Mm-hmm.
6: But I have to forgive them.
2: Yeah.
5: Yeah.
6: Because, you know, whatever, for whatever reason, whatever they saw in their life, whatever mm-hmm. their parents did to them,
5: mm-hmm.
6: whatever happened to them,
2: mm-hmm.
6: that's
2: right.
6: something that they have to deal
5: that
6: with.
5: That they have to deal with.
6: You know, at the mm-hmm. end of the day, they have to sit there and think, man, what did I do to this woman?
5: Mm-hmm.
6: I treated her this way. I did this to her, you know,
2: right.
6: like, you know, and then you have to man up and say it to your children too.
5: Yeah.
6: Like, hey, yeah, I did those things,
5: yeah.
6: you know? It's so, like I said, I was talking about this the other day, and I was like, I can forgive mm-hmm. because I have to forgive. Yes. Because if I don't, I'm going to be stuck in my misery. And I'm going to be like, why? Why did they do this? Power. What did I do to deserve this?
2: And they're walking around and doing their thing. But, you know, even in the scriptures, Jesus says, forgive them, for they know not what they do.
6: Yeah.
2: And we have to look at this. You know, we just have to, you know, take that to heart. And like I said, keep it moving. Mm-hmm. But like Stephanie says, it I guarantee you, she won't fall in the same mess again.
5: Right.
2: You know.
6: Not anymore.
2: Her radar will be up.
6: It's up there. Right. It's like, whoa.
2: And she doesn't have to worry about it anyway because she's got an amazing husband. But just that thing, like it's you know, all these things happen mm-hmm. for a reason. And when I think of situations, you know, first you want to say, Lord, why? Why did this happen? Mm-hmm. But God stretches you and he uses you, you know, to help others.
0: The wilderness.
2: She, right, you know, and now she's a powerful advocate of women of abuse, mm-hmm. you know, powerful advocate on that. You know, she can look at someone and tell them, you know, so it's important. It's important. Mm-hmm. Yeah.
0: Before we get out of here, my question, as you ladies have seen the flyer that was made for the episode today, the female women healing, you know, who we're doing it for.
2: Right.
0: What was the first thing that came to mind when you saw that flyer with your picture on there, Stephanie?
6: My kids.
0: Yeah.
6: My kids, you know, because they've been there from the beginning. They're still here. Mm-hmm. You know, I do have my family. I have my husband. But at the end of the day, I did what was right for my kids, you know. Right. Every situation that I was put into, that I put them into, at the end of the day, I'm like, I'm thankful that I was able to get them out of different situations that they shouldn't have been, you know. And to this day, my kids are like, Mom, you're amazing. Mm-hmm. Everything, you know, I even, my middle son, his girlfriend, she tells me, thank you for raising such an amazing man.
2: Yeah.
6: He's amazing dad. He's an amazing boyfriend. And she's like, you did it all by yourself. And I'm like, thank you, you know? And it's like, you know, I always tell people, I gave my testimony on Saturday at a church. And one thing I said was, my kids always praise me on, you were a great mom and a great dad. Mm. So, you know.
0: We're going to talk about that in another episode. Mm-hmm. Angelica, what do you got? When you saw your picture on that flyer?
4: So it wasn't the picture. It was the accompaniment, the song. Uh-huh. And it was very declaring and proclaiming. And I grew up in a conservative liberal environment. So to be that forthright, it took me aback for a minute. And then when I listened to the entirety of the song, I said, okay, maybe that's where I need to go because I've been uncomfortable or not received that space for myself. So thank you.
0: Yeah, I picked that song. I had asked her for her own song first, and I was like, you know what? Let me. I just defined it myself.
4: Yes.
0: So I found that one. I was like, yeah. She's like, oh, I found this one. Like, no, don't worry, I got it.
4: Yeah, it was real.
0: Before we get out of here, what do you got?
2: Oh man, I got I got four words. I got four words. God be the glory. Yeah. That's what I felt like because, you know, 21 years ago, I didn't see no light underneath the tunnel. And I was just grateful and thankful that God's brought me this far. So, yeah, that's what I say.
0: Before we close, your organization, we kind of talked offline that episode. You're mostly focused on women's conversation.

0: appreciate that, right? And I appreciate it because you want that. You want that male companion that can be like, you know what, bro? You might need to take a different look at that approach.
1: Sure.
0: And then I'd be like, whatever. But then when I go and tell the truth, it's like, you know what? I can't see it from another perspective if I get out of my own opinion about myself and how I view myself.
1: Right.
0: That self-talk that we have. So I guess we done? We got what we got? 2 minutes. 2 minutes. One more time around the table. What do you want to say to the listeners, to the ladies?
2: You are enough. You're strong.
3: That's what I said.
2: I like that. Don't let anybody make you feel that you're unwanted because you are wanted, and just give it to God.
0: All right. Boom. Linda?
4: You know, I just want to encourage the women who are going through something. If you don't know God, get to know Him. Get to know Him, you know, and trust in Him. You know, what does it say? Proverbs 3:5 says, trust in God with all our hearts. Yeah. Lean not on your own understanding, you know, and He'll give you the right path. And so I just want to encourage to don't give up. Yeah. Don't give up and keep going. Yeah. Keep going.
0: Thank you.
4: Yeah.
5: Yes, thank you. Once I realized that I can only control myself, there was a great freedom that opened up with all my relationships.
0: That's what I want my daughter to hear.
5: Yes.
0: Jeez.
5: And that is, I wouldn't retreat or be young again. I will completely stay at the age I am and continue to progress in that direction to continue to acquire that type of, well, that real freedom that I experience by letting everyone go and just letting them be.
0: Thank you. Shouts out to the ladies in the audience back here who are sitting in the crowd. We appreciate you all coming out tonight. Shouts out to Maribel for coming out and looking forward to working with the foster care with CASA, man. That's something that I'm excited to contribute to. So behind the camera over here, man, thank you, Jesse. Appreciate you, bro, for hanging out. He was on our first episode of what it is to be a male, man. The dad conversation was that time, man. His testimony is off the chain as well. So I appreciate y'all for listening in. 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
7: 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She was a beloved performer and actor who spanned generations. Her career included hits like Jolene and I Will Always Love You. Dolly Parton, who started in country music as a songwriter, wrote hundreds of songs, including classics like 9 to 5, Coats of Many Colors, and Two Doors Down. Parton liked to pluck banjos, guitars with her long fingernails during performances. She was a generous philanthropist and a successful businesswoman whose projects included a theme park in the Smoky Mountain foothills near her birthplace. Parton's first musical performances were in church, where her grandfather was a preacher. By age 10, she was learning guitar and singing on local television shows. At 13, she appeared on the Grand Ole Opry in Nashville. She would go on to host her own television variety show in the late 70s, singing many of her songs as well as other artists. The gowns and costumes for her show were designed by Bob Mackey, along with other designers. I, for one, loved watching her show to see the beautiful gowns, her having fun with the audience with her down-to-earth personality, and of course, listening to her perform. Condolences are pouring in on social media from Julia Roberts and Sally Field, who starred with her in Steel Magnolias. From the Grand Ole Opry, We Will Always Love Her. From Patti LaBelle, Her Light Will Forever Shine. And her longtime friend Barbara Mandrell stated, Parton's heart was even greater than her talent. Parton died peacefully Tuesday in Nashville, Tennessee. For NBC News Radio, KCAA 1050 AM and Express 106.5 FM, I'm Lillian Vasquez, and you're up to date.
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7: 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Parton's nephew Brian Seaver announcing the news on social media.
8: Dolly called me and said she wants to rest in a beautiful bed of plush cotton because after a life wearing heavy rhinestones, she finally deserves to be comfortable and have some rest.
7: Parton rose from humble beginnings in rural Tennessee to become one of the most influential voices in country music, with hits including Jolene, 9 to 5, and I Will Always Love You. She also built a global brand through her philanthropy, her Dollywood theme park, and her Imagination Library program. 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
9: I'm losing my mind.
7: Spider-Man continues to crawl his way to new records. Spider-Man Brand New Day has now earned $858.4 million to pass Avengers Endgame for second place on the all-time domestic box office list. The fourth entry in the Tom Holland-led series is on pace to join Star Wars: The Force Awakens as just the second movie to earn $900 million domestically. Brand New Day has raked in more than $2.2 billion at the global box office. iHeartMedia announcing additions to the 2026 iHeartRadio Music Festival presented by Capital One, lineup including Ciara, the Smashing Pumpkins, and a special performance by Stella Lefty, taking place Friday, September 18th and Saturday, September 19th at the T-Mobile Arena in Las Vegas. That's entertainment. I'm Jennifer Bolsoni.
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11: San Francisco 49ers owner Jed York is in some trouble. He pleaded no contest to a pair of misdemeanor charges in Ohio. York was arrested on suspicion of engaging in prostitution. Other NFL headlines, the Browns have named Deshaun Watson their starting quarterback over Shedeur Sanders. The move came 2 days after Watson ripped Browns fans for booing him. Watson apologized for those remarks. And the Ravens dealing with a major injury. Danny Pinter projected to win the job at starting center, likely out for the year with a leg injury. Baseball last night included a late inning rally by the Red Sox to beat the Marlins 4-2. Anthony Seigler snapping a ninth inning tie with a go-ahead run scoring triple.
9: Once I saw they weren't giving you a buzz sign, I felt like they trusted me to get a good hit up, get a good at bat, get something good to hit, and that's all I was trying to do.
11: The Red Sox have won four straight. They're in the second American League wildcard position. Also last night, the Mariners' Cal Raleigh homered three times. The Mariners beat the Phillies 9-2, ending Phillies' nine-game win streak. I'm Matt McCoy.
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7: 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Parton's nephew Brian Seaver announcing the news on social media.
8: Dolly called me and said she wants to rest in a beautiful bed of plush cotton because after a life wearing heavy rhinestones, she finally deserves to be comfortable and have some rest.
7: Parton rose from humble beginnings in rural Tennessee to become one of the most influential voices in country music, with hits including Jolene, 9 to 5, and I Will Always Love You. She also built a global brand through her philanthropy, her Dollywood theme park, and her Imagination Library program. Over her 6-decade career, Parton earned 11 Grammys and sold more than 100 million records worldwide.
0: I'm losing my mind.
7: Spider-Man continues to crawl his way to new records. Spider-Man Brand New Day has now earned $858.4 million to pass Avengers Endgame for second place on the all-time domestic box office list. The fourth entry in the Tom Holland-led series is on pace to join Star Wars: The Force Awakens as just the second movie to earn $900 million domestically. Brand New Day has raked in more than $2.2 billion at the global box office. iHeartMedia announcing additions to the 2026 iHeartRadio Music Festival presented by Capital One, lineup including Ciara, The Smashing Pumpkins, and a special performance by Stella Lefty, taking place Friday, September 18th and Saturday, September 19th at the T-Mobile Arena in Las Vegas. That's entertainment. I'm Jennifer Bolsoni.
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0: 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I'm your host, Eric Xavier Solosorio, and joined with us, as always, is the better half of the show, Andrew Berkeley, Big Dog Tavares. And from the sounds of it, you guys, I don't hear a fan, I don't hear an echo. Andrew, what's going on, man?
1: Sounded good?
0: Yeah. I was almost a little concerned that maybe we wouldn't even hear him at all at this point. Okay, senior correspondent also here with us. What's going on, Latino Heat, Jose Luis Gaton? What was that last part you said?
1: What?
2: I've been peeing out of my butt.
0: Oh, man, are you okay? How are you doing? Is it the heat that's getting to you? What's going on?
3: Yeah, probably, dude.
1: Do you have the suds?
0: Yeah. the suds. So how's everybody doing? Missed you guys. Andrew, I missed you last week. I had to deal with this old man, McGee, over here by myself and the show. And definitely felt your presence missing. But as always, we got a great show planned for the listeners. We'll be chomping up, going over some news articles that we skimmed and pretended to read. Also, we have an artist going to be blessing us with a show a little later on. He's going to be doing some live performance, J. Claude. Shout out to J. Claude. And, how you guys doing?
1: Good. I'm a little sick, though. So I apologize ahead of time if you guys see some sneezing and some some not good views.
0: Doctor said I was sick, and I said true. What about you, senior correspondent? How you doing over there?
3: Tired.
0: Tired of what? Just living or just... sounds like his mic went away. Oh, man. Anyways, crazy week, man. Stone's Brewery in Escondido, operations is going to be shut down. Dolly Parton, RIP, the beautiful Dolly Parton of 80. She passed away at 80, hard day. And then also, I think in a little bit, we're going to be debating what's some of the worst thing that an NFL team owner can do during preseason. But also maybe some trailer trash talk with Tubies, and then, it's crazy. People are getting ready for Halloween, even though summer still isn't technically over, plus much more, and I'm looking forward to that live performance from J. Claude. How about you guys? What's going on?
1: Yeah, dude,
0: Is senior correspondent just going to look at the mic and smile? What's going on?
1: I think he wants us to address his hat.
3: I think grace before beauty, dude.
0: Okay, so, Andrew, you were gone last week. You had a cool hip-hop concert. Do you have anything to provide from that or no?
1: I had no content that I took myself, but I will say, yeah, that was awesome, dude. Akon and Neo still got it. They actually did a battle.
0: Okay, so for some listeners who don't know exactly where you were, because we, yeah, I know, you owe me a buck. Okay, so where were you last week? We did say it. Do you want to fight the allegations of where you were at, or do you want to say that we didn't lie?
1: No, I was just being Miss Independent last week.
0: Nice. Okay. I thought you were at a P. Diddy concert.
1: No. That's I think that's Luis's thing.
3: It was the R. Kelly one, dude.
0: Oh, yeah. That's I'm so
1: R.
0: crazy.
1: R. Kelly. Yes. R. Kelly. That's
3: it's a tribute band.
0: Okay, so Andrew went to the beautiful San Diego, not too far from where Escondido's Stone Brewery is at, and saw the amazing and talented Neo and who was it else? Was it Usher? It was Akon. Yeah. So
1: Convict Music.
0: Yeah, Convict Music. That I love that song with Gwen Stefani, OC's own.
1: But yeah, no, it was pretty cool, dude. They definitely can sing. They can dance. They can do it all. But it was cool to see them perform songs that they wrote and produced. I think that was the best part.
3: Allegedly, dude.
1: Well, I mean, allegedly, yeah.
0: Is this what it's like when I talk about, like,
3: Pokemon?
0: Like sports. Like, and just like, it's cool when like artists perform songs that they recorded and produced.
1: No, that they didn't record. They wrote it for someone.
0: Oh, okay. So they did a lot. Andrew, excuse
1: no,
0: what
1: nope,
0: I was saying.
1: You're done.
0: I'm cooked,
1: you're
0: son.
1: Done. You get no more of my attention.
0: Oh, I do love when artists that write for other like successful, recording artists do that. I think there's like the dude from Coldplay or whatever, or Cold War Kids might have, like, when he does his live concert, he plays a bunch of the ones that he wrote for, like, I think a Beyonce Halo one as well. So so what songs did Akon and Neo write for other artists that maybe, like, I wouldn't remember?
1: I don't know. They wrote a lot for Rihanna and Beyonce.
0: They wrote for Riri? ASAP Rocky's baby mama?
1: They did. And then there was another one by Lady Gaga they did. I mean, there was just, it just reminded me of like 2008, 2009, just hearing all their music. And I was like, wow, no wonder they had an influence on all the music that was being produced. They were also writing, you know, songs for all the girls to sing too. So it was pretty cool. I think they did a good job, and they got Freaky on stage. That was a little weird.
0: Oh, did you get? I was hoping they were going to pull you on stage and you were going to like share cherries with them or something like that.
1: It wasn't me.
0: Okay,
1: but
0: you saw Shaggy as well.
1: No, I know, right?
0: So
1: they had people like pole dancing from the air. And there was, so you know how a pole dancer, it's connected on the bottom.
0: Oh, I'm familiar with the pole dancer.
3: Never seen it, dude. Never seen it.
0: Okay, so go on.
1: They were suspended in the air. There was no base, so the pole's just moving and just, there it's coming down. They're just floating, and they're going higher and lower.
0: Stop, I'm getting so excited just thinking about it.
3: Taking my dollar back.
0: Yeah, we got to take it somewhere else, man.
1: That was insane. No, it was good. Great show. $30. I mean, you can't beat it.
3: Wait, you actually paid for that?
0: Wait, in group chat, I think we have to show on the Instagram and social media is that we have a group chat that screenshotted saying tickets for free. My friend had me tickets. All right, so we'll look at it.
1: Okay. I said cheap tickets.
0: I think paying $30 for Akon and Neo is
1: a steal.
0: Okay, sure.
1: I don't even know what you paid $30 for. I want to talk about your $30.
0: Oh, that's fun. Okay, I like that. What would I pay $30 for?
3: Yeah.
0: What would I pay $30 for? How much do you think the 49ers coach was paying for the alleged prostitute that he was trying to...
3: Yeah?
0: Did we not get into that?
3: Of the night.
0: But I... What I read...
1: Be respectful.
3: Yeah, dude.
0: Actually,
1: talk on him.
0: I think it's a sex worker. You guys are canceled.
1: I didn't even see how...
0: Andrew, I'm not going to call her a lizard lot. Andrew, I'm not going to call her a lizard lot as much as you want me to call her a lizard lot.
1: Did you look into that?
0: Yes. Let's see. What exactly? I got a little news thing. But let's see. What do you think the worst thing that they can do besides getting caught? Oh.
3: Who is it? Answer it.
0: Oh, let's see. Do we answer it? Okay,
3: yes.
0: Hold on. Sorry, guys.
1: Somebody on the line.
0: Hello, we got someone on the line. You're on the air. Caller, you're on the air. What's going on? Oh, no. Oh, no. It was a spam call. Anyways, so you think... I guess he responded to a fake prostitution ad. It was a sting. Yeah.
1: It was a sting. Gotcha. Okay.
3: He's like, I knew what it was. I was seeing if you guys knew what it was. Yeah. Can never be too...
0: Sorry, I can never hope for when a phone call happens that you guys carry on the conversation.
3: Oh, that's great, dude. I don't know if that would... I think we
1: did. That must have been important.
3: Yeah.
1: And it's going to stop the whole show, you know, for your phone call. But it's okay. You know, we'll move on.
0: He told me to answer the call.
3: It would have been good. I thought it was going to be a spam call like last week.
0: Oh, Andrew, how are you feeling about the Stone Brewery closing?
1: What? They're closing?
0: Yeah, the Escondido. Did we not hear at the top of the hour when we talked about all of the things we're going to cover? The long-time Escondido operations are being shut down as part of a reconstruction for the Stone brand. So,
1: what?
0: Yes. Yeah, so did you know that Sapporo actually purchased them back in 2022?
1: Really? They were owned by Constellation Brands for a while.
0: Uh-huh. Yeah, so I guess they, unfortunately, they're getting rid of a couple of the facilities out in Escondido, and about 220 jobs are getting let go. So I had to make sure to go by this weekend and then try to see if there's anything on sale and see if they're, I could just finish the keg.
3: Yeah.
1: And why wouldn't you just buy it at a regular price, you know, to help them?
0: No, and then I was like, oh, are you guys closing? And they're like, oh, yeah. And I was like, oh, that's why I had to stop by here.
3: Yeah. Can I get some of the markdown beer?
0: Yeah. Well, because I know a lot of people who drink Stone Brewery that they have, or whatever, Stone Brewing, they have a thing that's like drink before. Like, that's what it's called. It's like drink before, and it has a date.
3: Mm-hmm. Oh, yeah.
0: Sometimes it's like 420, you know, little funny little dates like that. And
3: Best Buy.
0: Yeah, it's Best Buy. Is that what it is? Yes.
1: Yeah. They had a 421.
0: Yeah, see, yeah. I wonder, like, they're going to have to be giving away the ones right? Like
3: best by this Saturday because we're closing.
1: So Eric's going to be there every weekend until they close. Huh?
3: Yeah.
0: Mm-hmm. I mean,
1: do they have a date?
0: I looked it up, and I think it's gonna, they said they're going through the holiday season. So yeah. Who knows really what that is. I mean, it seemed like that was going to be there forever. It does seem like an end of an era. Is there any other kind of like SoCal companies you guys can remember like that went under that you thought would never?
1: So Big Lots, entire- dude.
0: Ooh, oh, yeah. Big Lots, Pick and Save.
1: What about
0: okay.
1: Kmart?
0: Ooh, oh, Kmart. Yeah.
3: Mervyn's.
0: Kmart. Mervyn's. Dude, yeah. How many 501s my mom purchased for me at Mervyn's, huh?
1: Great finds.
3: You know, it's funny when the craft brewery first started and they started delivering in stores, they would bring them in like in refrigerated trucks.
0: Okay.
3: And be like, hey, make sure that these stay at temperature.
0: Yeah, oh, yeah. They don't get skunk.
3: Nah, bro. Those things are like in a 98 degree back room, all sweaty.
0: Yeah. I mean, because allegedly when beers get back to room temperature, mm-hmm. they become skunk beer or something like that. And I mean, I don't know. I'd still be down. I do love that. They're like, hey, you have to.
3: Like, send it to Laughlin. That'll be the penny slot beer.
0: We'll give them away.
3: Yeah.
0: And so, like, do they still come around when the, like, with the craft breweries drop off? Do they still, like,
3: Oh, yeah. Well, and we do not break that chain of, you know, freshness for the customer all.
0: You can't. You cannot. Yeah. You simply can't.
3: Designated spot in our coolers. They go from a 32 degree temperature truck to our coolers in the thing. So yeah. Pick and Save, I definitely miss. I thought that was cool, man. We used to be able to go down there
1: and Sears.
3: Die hard.
1: I don't know how much you know, I never knew that Craftsman was owned by Sears, like it was a Sears brand. And that's all we ever had in our garage, like my dad's tools and everything. And I didn't realize, you know, as I got older, I'm like, wow, we were buying my dad, like, not
3: quality
1: cool,
3: stuff,
1: manly.
3: Dude.
1: Well, I guess quality. I was down for it. The pricing was great. We'd only get it, like, on deals. But I see, like, you know, like, I don't know. What is it? DeWalt, Milwaukee, Makita, like, all those brands. Yeah. And, like, how, like, real, like, you know, real construction guys. They're carrying around the good stuff. And they're, like.
3: So no Ryobi.
0: Milwaukee.
1: Yeah, like, you know, I remember when we got our first Ryobi, it was my brother, he bought it, and I'm like, oh, does this make us, like, one of those families that we're not good with, like, power tools? Like, we don't have any. I was like, we have no Milwaukee or Makita. Like, I don't want any guy coming in here. I was like, we have beer in the garage. I was like, so that's our one manly thing. But no, the Craftsman wrenches. The wrenches are good.
0: What I do is at the swap meets, I just look for the Milwaukee bags and the shirts and the jackets. So I just buy those. So people just think that I have tools that are.
3: So that guy's pretty handy.
0: Yeah. People are asking me like, hey, could you do like a little like side project for me? I'm like, no, I can't actually. Yeah.
1: Too busy.
3: Super busy.
0: I have too many. I
3: work
0: booked.
3: 4 days a week, three day weekends. Can't do it.
0: Hey, man, it's mentally exhausting.
3: Oh, God.
0: I need a mental freaking day break. What was that, Andrew?
1: You guys will be happy for me. I worked the last 3 days.
0: Ooh, wait, what? Do you want to talk about it?
3: Let me guess. Can we guess what the jobs are, please?
1: Sure. You guess. I had three days of work.
3: I guess first?
1: You can guess whether it was three different jobs, the same job.
3: Oh, damn it. Wait, you said two, right?
0: Oh, you know what? No, I do know what Andrew did. You were working 3 days, but the last day you got in trouble, right? There was like a whole police thing that happened the third day.
1: Hey, don't ruin the story.
3: I was going to say substitute teaching, but then that would only make it 2 days. That would make, like, unless you work Friday. It would have been like Friday, Monday, Tuesday.
0: Yeah. I'm going to guess you were a lizard lot.
1: Nope, but... I was helping out one of my buddies. He works for...
0: Oh, you were a car.
1: Nope. He works for... they do all the billboards in, like, L.A., New York City, like, all for movies and all, you know, like, Star Wars, Ted Lasso, all those different projects, like, the big names on Hulu, all that.
0: That was a crazy jump. He said Star Wars, Ted Lasso.
1: You know, like movies.
0: I get it.
1: You know,
0: yeah. And Apple TV originals.
1: All the Apple TV originals they get. They have all those accounts. So they do like the, what you see on buses, billboards. You see.
0: Are they doing like the graphic images? Are they making the graphic images or just putting them up?
1: Yeah, the artists are doing the graphic images. So they're creating it. They're putting it all together. So there's like a few that I've seen way before they got released. You know, like on the movie theater, or like or put on a billboard. But like I
3: so they wanted me to live in a billboard. I said no.
0: I'm starting to think Andrew helped leak the Grand Theft Auto 6 game.
1: I wish. But yeah, no, it was pretty cool. So I filled in for him the last 3 days. I usually probably temp for his company or like jump in maybe like 2 weeks out of the year. Mm-hmm. So this is like my third or fourth year doing it. But yeah, it was pretty cool.
3: What exactly do you do?
1: I did work.
3: What's the job description?
0: Okay, Big Black. I do work, son. R.I.P.
1: It's basically like organizing all the artists and making sure that like you know the projects are getting done by the deadlines because they have to submit to Apple for approval. You know, we're making sure that's all organized. We have to get like freelancers sometimes, so I'm reaching out to like freelance artists so they can just help on with the project.
0: Oh man, yeah. You sound like a straight up like foreman, like contractor kind of thing, right? What your part is?
1: I am contracted. Yeah. So I mean, I basically just step up into his. He's an account manager or account director. Mm-hmm. So he's, you know, making sure that all the they'll have their sales guy go and get the
0: Apple. Well, that's pretty exciting stuff, Andrew. It's cool. Fun. That sounds really cool. Like, so are you most of like your when you're bossing people around and stuff like that, is it via email or are you making phone calls?
1: No, it's via Zoom chat.
3: You got one of these?
0: Ooh, yeah, okay.
3: I hate this one, dude.
0: Mm-hmm.
3: Come here.
0: Okay.
1: You get that emoji a lot?
3: This one.
0: Okay.
1: You get
3: that a lot? I hate that one, dude. Come on.
0: I'm getting a little too excited, actually.
1: Yeah.
0: Okay, so, all right, let's just say, like, we're about to go on Zoom. Okay, have you had to, like, reprimand anybody yet?
1: No, that's not. Maybe I just, you know, we talked to the other supervisors and I just let them know, you know, they're spreading their guys out too thin.
3: I said really two. Feasible.
0: Yeah, dude, if there's one thing I hate is spreading guys out too thin.
1: I feel you. I'm with you on that one.
3: I said two sugars.
0: Oh, man. That's so funny. I want to, like, so it's like, okay, hey, man, that's all you got done? Like, you know the deadlines. You know the deadlines in 2 weeks.
3: Yeah.
1: Yep. That's basically what it is.
3: Eric would definitely be on those deadlines, dude.
0: Oh, yeah.
1: Oh, yeah.
0: I don't work.
1: We're not turned in early.
0: Yeah. I don't work well. Exactly. I only work under pressure. Like, I remember having a teacher in high school that was like, you know, I feel like you don't do anything unless you're like, it's like right about to be like due. Like, if you have weeks, like if a project's like, oh, you have 2 weeks. Mm-hmm. To work on it, you're going to be working on it the night before. And it'll come out fine. But she was like, I feel like you don't have... Like, there's something wrong. There's something with you that you're like, time management is, like, horrible.
1: So, Luis, if you're listening carefully, mm-hmm. I think you just got to give him a deadline on the hat.
3: Yeah.
0: Oh, yeah.
3: I was. He can't even find him anymore. He probably freaking pawned him off for...
0: My halo.
3: Yeah.
1: They were in his other car.
0: Oh. It got stolen.
3: I have a question.
1: No.
3: Since Eric's so against AI, right, would you have used ChatGPT to do your homework or assignments in high school?
0: Oh, yes. Because that's a middle finger to the man and /woman, dude. And they, them, there. No, that's not.
3: Yes, it is.
0: Hypocrisy,
3: dude.
0: Okay, so Andrew, I feel like you're ready to defend it. So I don't want to, I talk a lot. Why don't you go off?
1: No, I'm just going to, all right, so a lot of the artists now are like the ones that I work with. They are using AI.
3: Mm-hmm.
1: You know, they've been making all these graphics by hand, and they still love the art of it and being able to do it. But if they could create the exact same thing quicker and faster using AI, they're all down for it. You know, that all of these artists, at first they weren't. There was a huge, you know, writer strike there, and they're a part of that. They get impacted by that because originals aren't being written. You know, Hulu and all of them are slowing up their production on shows. So they got hit, mm-hmm. you know, by that same exact thing. But at the same time, they don't want to be replaced either as, you know, graphic designers and have AI do all the work.
3: Right.
1: But so now they're incorporating it into, there's a certain amount of AI that you're able to use from the labor, you know, the union
3: right.
1: that they have. So there's a certain amount that they're able to use. But yeah, if they're creating the exact same image with their AI tool, they enjoy it. they're glad that they didn't have to do all of the handwritten stuff and all the sketching. But some people still love to do it and don't want to use AI at all. So it's really just, I think the people that are going to excel are the ones that are balancing AI and using their artwork, you know, sketching abilities and just combining it, because they're just going to be efficient and faster.
0: Yeah, I guess, I mean, like, I'm not really into hand stuff much myself either, so I guess I get where they're coming from a little bit.
3: And you're like, into hand stuff for sure, dude.
1: Like, you were able to produce our outro or our intro.
0: Right? I mean, and then also,
1: way faster than Eric could.
3: I mean, 30 yeah. seconds, dude.
1: See, not efficient. That's why AI's good.
3: Yeah, I love it.
1: There's my defense. There's my defense, Eric.
0: Man, that hurt you guys. I can't. I can't.
3: Could we talk about the stuff that we would stand by?
1: Yeah.
0: Yeah. Yeah. Yeah.
1: Unless there's a segment. Do we have a segment intro for that?
0: Wait. What was it?
3: He already forgot the assignment he gave us, dude.
0: I know. Did you guys do that? Did you guys cover the?
3: If you tell me to do something, Eric, I will. I got two or three, dude.
0: Oh, okay. Yeah, yeah.
3: He didn't do his. He's scrambling, right? He's like,
0: wait a second. Hey,
1: he's good at deadlines. He's got this watch.
0: Well, I just wanted to say about why I would use AI and why it's not hypocrisy. Because if I'm using it for school assignments where I'm like, hey, man, F the government and F your school system.
3: You can't say that.
0: Yeah.
3: So let me ask you this.
0: Well, no. I'm just saying my thing about AI is I don't like when people use it for art, you know, for like to produce some kind of music.
3: You're producing work. That's artistic.
1: That's art.
0: No, well, I guess I'm not very art that I'm passionate about. So I'm not really passionate about a book report of Dante's Inferno. So I don't mind.
3: But somebody was, dude.
0: Yeah, that's fine. And that they let them be passionate about that. Honestly, dude, I used freaking Spark Notes and all that kind of stuff back then. I actually like Dante's Inferno. It's pretty good. That's actually a bad example. All the rings of H-E double hockey sticks. Yeah, I'm Dodge. I'm a yonder.
3: So,
0: did
3: we lose Andrew? Andrew,
0: hold on, Andrew. We miss you.
1: I'm here.
3: He's blowing his nose.
0: Okay, Andrew. Oh yeah, that's what's going on.
3: So I gave this a lot of thought.
0: Oh yeah,
3: and I actually I threw that question out for people. Right, I was like, hey, if there was
0: the question that you asked me when we walked through the door, you said, "Is it okay to finish on a prostitute's feet?"
1: That's the question you asked.
3: That was somebody asked me that.
0: That was a question that was asked.
3: Yeah. But I said, if there's something, what was the assignment again that you gave us?
0: Was it the confession corner?
3: Oh my god!
0: Or was it one of the things I sent you,
3: Andrew?
1: Defend your stand.
3: Yes.
1: Defend your stand.
3: If there was an unpopular.
0: Oh yeah! Oh yeah! Unpopular opinion.
3: Okay.
0: Yeah, that you have right and to defend. Yeah.
3: Right. Uh huh. So I think I gave it a lot of thought. Right. So I was like, okay, I'm gonna go the troll route, right?
0: Oh, I did love yours.
3: And start talking, obviously, like the politic aspect of it.
0: Oh, just a little behind the scenes. Yeah. Andrew's response to what I don't want to take away from it was, but for when you said, oh, this is what I'm going to defend, Andrew said, that's great. I'm excited to see you defend it. Yeah. I gave an audible LOL when I read that. Yeah. I was like, yes.
3: So again, I was thinking like jokey, funny, and my reply was 45-47, right? So that was my first initial unpopular opinion that I would defend. And then I was actually going to throw out there like immigration, but I was like, no, that's pretty. It's kind of close to home, if you know what I'm saying.
0: You already get like a lot of the families really mad at you still about the wedding thing.
3: Yeah, yeah, it definitely split. It wouldn't even be a split after that, dude.
0: He's not being sarcastic.
3: But then I was going, you know, again, and I was like, okay, now let's try to really think this through. So then I was like, okay, Samsung, Apple. Obviously, you guys know where I stand with that, right? But that's just more of a tribal thing. Like,
0: listeners, he's a Samsung. I
3: mean? Oh, yeah, all day. Yeah, but then I figured it out.
0: Mm-hmm.
3: It's this.
0: Mm-hmm.
3: It's tippy-toeing the lines, dude. It's like I'm a firm believer of just going A to B. Just be straight. If you're going to use, you know, like you said right now, like, oh, man, like, stick it to the man, dude. F the government.
0: Okay.
3: But here's the thing. But here's the thing. If, God forbid, knock on wood, if you were to lose your job tomorrow, you're going to take that unemployment check.
0: Oh, yeah. But that's also my way to say F the government.
3: But see, you're using it to what most people's stances on certain things. It's whatever, I guess, I don't know, like,
1: I see it, the point, but I thought we pay into unemployment.
3: So yeah, it's definitely no, but I'm saying, oh, trust me, I would take it. But I'm not saying that. But I'm saying, like, when people say, like, F the government or F this or that, yeah, but then they're going to take that. You know what I mean? So, like, I guess it's like that yeah, wish, like,
0: well, I know that I would for sure, you know, take that unemployment that I pay into from the government and my state taxes. And I would for sure try to help stimulate the economy in my state. In my city, in my town, you know, just to
1: help. Are you subtweeting me? Is that what
0: you're doing? Yeah, I was taking a little random strays. Hit someone gambling in Nevada last weekend.
3: And then Lucy, it's like, dang it.
1: You know, I made $10 last 3 hours.
3: Yeah.
0: Let's go.
3: Good job, dude.
0: Come on. I do want to hear more about Laughlin, by the way. Hey, when I say, how was everything? Maybe start off with something like that.
3: Yeah, Laughlin was good.
0: Laughlin was good.
3: But then I settled on just freedom of expression and speech. I definitely think a lot of people, like you even said earlier, like the cancel culture, right? We should be able to say what you feel, man. I think at the end of the day, like, respect people. Like, if it's not in your lane, you know what I'm saying? Like, if you don't want to be in that lane, get out of it. But you shouldn't be censored. Just obviously, we're not going to go around dropping the N-bomb because, again, that's disrespectful to people, but... You just called somebody the R word earlier.
0: Who did?
3: You did.
0: When?
3: You said Riri was there?
1: You now just he's got to bump it. Now he has to bump that. What are you doing?
3: You can't say that?
0: I don't think so.
3: So do I say idiot mongoloid? Because that's what's on the Webster's dictionary.
0: That's well, fine.
3: So instead of
0: YouTube,
3: calling somebody,
0: YouTube will still have it, okay? So don't worry. YouTube and Spotify
3: so
0: will
3: I
0: still
3: can
0: have
3: say
0: it.
3: Idiot mongoloid. Okay.
0: I guess.
1: If that's the way it says in the dictionary.
0: Yeah.
3: Jackass. I can say jackass.
0: Yeah. Yeah. You're right.
3: Can I say the B word?
0: I mean, I guess if you're talking about a female dog, I think there's ways for it. Yeah.
3: Because I'm going to call you.
0: Was this just a way to drop some heavy words on the radio?
3: But see, no, but that's my point. That's something I would defend, is that. Because I am a fan of comedy.
0: Shane Gillis fan over here.
3: And
0: huh?
3: I think... It's
1: and what's that other guy?
3: Tony Hitchcliffe. See, and that's another thing. Dude.
0: Joe
3: people,
0: Rogan.
3: People think, see, but you're already tippy-toeing that line, dude. You're already there. Because they don't think like I do, man. but that's your truth. Remember we were going to start saying
0: yeah,
3: that? I'm glad that that's your truth, Eric.
0: That's the way that we could say F you on the radio. Well, I'm glad that's your truth.
3: Yeah.
1: That's a good one.
3: But that was my chance.
0: That's pretty good. I don't want to touch it with a friggin' a 10-foot pole. But that's your truth. That is your truth.
3: And here's another thing. I'm gonna go out on a limb. Is that as and I think it's safe to say, well, Robert would disagree, but as we gain traction, right, and I think we're starting to get different eyes on our, you know, on what we do on the platform, and. I think Andrew, like a while back, had mentioned, like, hey, man, like,
0: why'd you do that with your eyes when you said that? Listeners, he did some weird thing where I don't even know. It made him like.
3: I didn't wink. Come on.
0: Yeah.
3: Oh, now I'm a reptilian, dude. Like, my eyes were rolling back. But it was one of those things that Andrew was like very conscious of, like, dude, like, coworkers could listen. I don't want to really touch that XYZ. He still ended up getting fired, which, you know,
0: that's,
3: at the end
0: that
3: of the day,
0: is
3: it
0: crazy.
3: Didn't matter.
0: Yeah. I feel like I say the most outlandish stuff.
3: Yeah. And you work and you have the bump. But even with that, dude, like, obviously, like, there has been times where I was like, oh, you know what? What if somebody like takes something out of context with the red hat, right? And they just see the clip that Eric doctored in CNN over here and they see that and then they take it to work. Dude, people have gotten fired.
0: Oh, yeah.
3: For
0: yeah.
3: less.
0: Some of my favorite teachers.
3: And I would love to get fired for that because I would.
0: Oh, dude, you take it all the way.
3: I would go hire Andrew's roommate, dude.
1: Yeah.
3: But you know what I'm saying? But stuff like that, you know what I mean? That's the stuff that kind of like irks me is like, why are we suppressed to something?
0: You
3: like
0: said
3: that?
0: Andrew's roommate has the best mouth in the biz or something like that, right?
3: You could say that, dude.
0: Well, he's like,
3: hey, like Ray Donovan's dad said, dude, mouth to mouth.
0: I saw something where someone said, beef to teeth earlier. So I guess I don't know what that was about. Andrew, do you have your stance that you want to, you know?
1: You know, mine wasn't as deep as his. I went a little the other route, and I went a bit funnier, just, you know, lighthearted. Uh-huh. Quick, quick debate, but I hope we have some different stances here. I am going to be a strong, confident person saying that toilet paper goes over, not under.
0: Oh, okay.
1: Put it on.
0: So is that...
1: Where's your guys' stance?
0: Is that closest to the wall?
1: No.
0: Okay, so it's further from the wall.
1: Yeah.
0: Yeah, I agree with you.
3: Like over the...
1: Yeah, over.
3: Oh, yeah, over, for sure.
0: Yeah, over and close... Yeah.
1: Nobody puts it under?
0: Yeah, no, not me. No.
1: Okay. So I was in New Jersey, and...
3: Oh!
0: Hey!
1: They tend to think over there it's different. Everyone's putting it under, so like when you go to like, you know, pull and rip,
3: yeah,
1: all of it just comes rolling out. And I'm like, this is so inefficient. I'm like, why do they keep doing this? And then I'll flip it, and then the roll will go out, and somebody replaces it, and then sure enough, it gets replaced going the other way again. And I'm like, who keeps doing this? I'm like, why do they do that? But yeah, that's just, and then I brought it up at a dinner, and I was like, hey, you know, just wondering, I was like, what's your guys' take on toilet paper and how it goes? Everybody there was like, oh, it goes under for sure. And I'm like, what? You guys don't put it over the top? And they're like, well, how? What would you do with your toilet paper after you rip it? I'm like, it stays in one spot. And I'm like, if you pull it from the bottom, I was like, it just keeps rolling out. And they're like, no, no, no, that's not how it goes. They're like, that doesn't make sense at all.
0: Have they never teepeed a house before?
1: Same, dude, it goes on top.
0: Exactly.
3: They're like, what are you guys? Man, you guys got some money out in California being able to. Jesus.
0: Oh, I'm wiping here.
1: Nothing too controversial. I liked Jose's better. I think he brought it better.
3: I mean, I was given an assignment, dude.
0: Yours is
3: left
0: great.
3: Work early just to try to type it up.
0: Yeah, yours is great. Yeah, I guess
1: that was a good stance. Yeah. I like it. I just wasn't gonna. I guess I wasn't gonna touch it. Like Eric said,
0: I'll save mine for next week.
3: See,
1: nope.
3: He always does this, dude. Now I know why women aren't happy with him, because he starts something and he never finishes, dude. You know, I don't think a girl's ever
0: finished with me. Actually, she's old. They're only finished with. They get finished with me, but they never finish with me.
1: Jose, I got a question.
3: Yes.
1: All right. So there's actually accounts on Instagram that what their sole purpose in doing is finding the people that make racist posts,
3: mm-hmm.
1: Get recorded saying racist things like on the street or anything. Yeah, why do you
0: what do you think I've been trying to do with you guys?
1: Mm-hmm. So they'll record them and get them fired, basically. So these accounts will go, and they have like millions of followers. They'll repost a video and they're saying, anybody that knows this guy, DM me, and then I'm gonna look into him. And then he blasts all of his social media and all of his stuff. And so there was like one where a guy was, you know, yelling the N-word.
3: Mm-hmm.
1: It was a Tesla and another car. They pull up to a stop sign. I guess the car with the guy who was spewing out the N-word didn't like something that they did. He gets out of his car, starts banging on their window, starts just yelling. And there's like kids in the back. You know, there's all this, you know, there's a family there.
3: Mm-hmm.
1: And this guy's just being horrible. So then they, you know, they get a screenshot of it. They send it to this guy. I think his name's Tizzy on Instagram, but they send it to him. You know, he reposts it. He's like, hey guys, let me know who this is, and I'll do a blast about him. They wait like, you know, 6-8 hours. Somebody that knows him posts and says, yeah, this guy's done this to me, you know, I know him, can't believe he does that. One person's like, that's my employee, and he won't be
3: done,
1: because, you know, a lot of companies are trying to protect their business.
3: Yeah,
1: there's no room for mistakes or errors, or to, you know, try to host people or employ people that even have the slightest like possibility of ruining their business,
3: mm-hmm.
1: you know, and making their business go down. And I've seen a lot of like individuals that own their own business, their business get trashed.
3: Oh, for sure.
1: They go to Google reviews, everything's getting torn down, you know, they're blasting their Facebooks, their Instagram, so they're like tearing them down for things they said. And I, you know, part of me is like, dang, you know, I do feel bad you're just taking out a business. But like I've kind of been telling Antonia lately, is like, I really...
0: Who's Antonia?
1: You know, my girlfriend.
0: Oh, okay, sorry.
1: My girlfriend.
3: Yeah, girlfriend.
1: But I've been telling her, like, there's a scene in Spider-Man where...
3: Spoiler alert.
0: Which Spider-Man?
1: This is No Way Home.
0: Toby Maguire?
1: No Way Home. No Way Home.
0: So what are we talking?
1: Toby Maguire one. The Toby Maguire and Andrew Garfield. That's Spider-Man.
0: Oh, okay.
1: So not the newest one.
3: Mm-hmm.
1: But, so yeah, Daredevil tells him, well, Peter, you're free and clear legally. He's like, but there's still the matter of public opinion, like the court of public opinion.
3: Right.
1: And then, you know, he gets a brick thrown in his house, and mm-hmm. it's like people still view. And I was telling Antonio, I'm like, the court of public opinion really is the strongest thing I've seen, you know, because I see these accounts and I'm like, dude, a community just goes and like, if they don't like that person, they said the wrong thing, you know, they said offensive things, they take them out. You know, like a community can do that. Mm-hmm. And it is sad to see.
0: Yeah.
1: But it like to your stance, Luis, he should be able to say that. And you said just, you know, you have to be respectful.
3: Yeah. And I think
1: you have to be respectful. But that crosses the line, obviously.
3: Oh, 100%. And I think like even with that, and I think last week we were talking about like the generational differences, right? Of like in the workplace. And I had went to go do training for work, and I think in a few more years, there's going to be five generations under one roof, right? So like baby boomers, Generation X, millennials, Z, and then Gen Alpha. But like even something like that, like, and there's people in our family, brother, that we will never change their dialogue. Definitely. Ever, right? Yeah. But here's the thing. Let me ask you something. And you can think of whoever you're thinking of, okay? Is that person respectful? Is that person, you know what I'm saying, loving, caring, X, Y, Z? And I'm going to bet that the answer is yes. You know what I mean?
1: Right.
3: Like they're not out there trashing people, this, that, or the other. But it's, again, like, you know, what it's the generation that those people grew up in. For us, and especially like, you know, with the culture now, right? It's like, oh, you can't say that. Right. And that the what's the first thing someone's going to be like? They're going to put their hands up like, wait, first of all, don't tell me what to do. And now it's not even about the thing that you said. Now it's just the fact that you're telling me I can't do that.
1: Right.
3: The whole racist thing. Right. Like you talked about, like Tony Hinchcliffe always gets like, oh, he's racist, this, that, and the other. And people get it from clips. Dude, I watch that show religiously like every single week. And that dude has helped so many people, like diverse, like from every aspect of life, but nobody ever shows that part. You know what I mean? But they show him at the rallies. They show him doing the whole Puerto Rican joke that he did at the rally, and then whatever else. You know what I'm saying? And to me, those are the type of things that, like, the someone's just gonna like. What's that theory? Or we might have mentioned on the show. Like, you see a line, someone's just gonna stand in line. Like, hey, what are we standing in line for? But now, because of it's the popular thing to say, hey, you know what? The Will Smith thing, dude. Like, I'm not going to support that guy. I love his movies, man, but I can't stand for that dude because of the guy can't take a joke.
1: He was defending his wife.
3: Huh?
1: What do you mean? He was defending his wife.
0: Hell yeah, Andrew. Hell yeah, dude. I can't wait till you get married. I can't wait till after you get married.
3: But
0: come on. All of these.
1: Keep my wife.
0: as soon as he gets that. He's only saying that to set some kind of precedent so when he does get married. We better.
3: Yeah.
0: All these jokes.
3: I'm going to hold them too.
0: All these jokes are going to be out of the window, Andrew.
3: I'm going to give
0: a dude
3: $20 and be like, hey, go tell that dude right there.
0: No. Yeah. No, I'm just saying, we can't say anything anymore.
3: It's petty as hell, dude, because at the end of the day, and again, bro, like, in the whole. And
0: but it's
3: I don't
0: the Fresh
3: go back
0: Prince.
3: To, yeah. But the whole rebuttal.
0: Have you seen
3: like,
0: how he walked in the doors?
3: Okay, so he can't do that, but then homie can go up and assault somebody and not even get arrested for it. Like, you physically assaulted somebody. And then
1: that's on Chris Rock.
3: And then, no. But you, I mean, even the, like, you're celebrating this dude later on in the show. Like,
0: yeah. It seems like if anyone were going to press charge, or like,
3: just in general, bro, like, you don't even have to press charges. If I go smack a guy right now and somebody sees me and they're like, go tell the cops or something, or the cops see me, they're going to go arrest me.
1: But what if they don't?
3: Like, everybody saw it. I'm like, security was there, bro.
1: I went to go tell the cops to go do that.
3: Really?
1: You think somebody did?
3: Bro, it was on freaking national TV, and there's guaranteed there's security and like some kind of like
1: they
3: cops there.
1: Tried to make a what do they say? Make a an example out of him, and they would have arrested him. I feel like if they truly were like pissed off about it,
3: there's one reason and one reason only.
0: I think they should have arrested. I think they should have arrested Little Mama. And when she hopped on stage at the VMA Awards during Jay-Z and Alicia Keys singing New York, and she popped on stage when she wasn't supposed to, they should have arrested Little Mama.
3: Who's that?
0: It's kind of like a deep cut. She sang that song, My Lip Gloss is Popping, from a couple years ago. Oh, my God. Oh, my God.
1: I didn't mute fast enough.
0: I got to do a visual cue. Audio only. Don't worry. Everyone's okay. I know it sounded like a 12-gauge shotgun went off in studio and just shells went everywhere. Buckshot, but no. Andrew just sneezed. What is awesome is now I know as an audio engineer, I gotta, as soon as he turns off the camera, I gotta mute his mic too. Pobrecito Andrew, sounding sick, dude.
3: Oh man, but yeah,
0: you know,
1: I tried getting to it fast enough.
0: Don't worry,
1: I only can hit the.
3: Eric, what's your stance on, dude? What do you stand for, dude? Come on,
0: Pokemon. Pokemon is better than Digimon, I guess. What my stance is, AI. What's the deal with AI? Hey, you guys ready to do some on today's history?
3: Sure.
0: Okay. Hey, you don't sound too excited. Andrew, are you there still? I think Andrew's...
1: Sorry, I heard Pokemon and just...
0: Yeah, his...
1: I had to grab my pack, so I was about to rip up.
0: Yeah, we're doing it live on the radio pack.
1: Live rip.
0: Okay, so I want to hear you guys... cover you guys read a little okay so on
3: let me ask you something.
0: No,
3: yeah, he did. The answer is always no.
2: It's all right. On today's date in history. History lessons. Today's date.
0: And today's date in history is let them rip. What's going on, guys? What do we have today?
3: So, The St. Louis Browns.
0: On today's day in history.
3: On today's day in history. The St. Louis Browns fan management worked. So,
0: what does that mean?
3: That was the headline, dude. You can't step on the headline.
0: Sorry, I'll stop.
3: Okay, so team owner Bill Veeck wanted a publicity stunt. He used the team's grandstand manager's night to let fans make every single on-field decision. And the way they did this was they gave out some poster boards with the yes and no, respectfully, on each side. And then the voting was basically before each pitch, substitution, or play. And then they actually had a tally. So they had managers go and count how many tallies, and then the players actually had to do. So, like, if they wanted to call a pitch, certain pitch. The result, Taylor had to follow the crowd's orders. The fans successfully guided the team to a 5-3 victory over the Philadelphia Athletics. And then just on a side note, the same owner at one point sent a 3-foot, 7-inch player up to bat that season.
0: Let's go.
3: Just so he could get walked so he's below the strike zone.
0: Amazing. And that was on today's day in history. Andrew, I believe you have a little bit of something for us.
1: Yeah. So,
0: do we need to play the music again? Or are you good?
1: I think we're good. But the website you sent me to actually had a today's date or in today's.
0: Uh-oh. Andrew went rogue.
1: Day in history.
0: Andrew went rogue.
1: It started at 1835. So I just kept scrolling and scrolling. And there's a lot of important dates. So I guess I'm just going to pick the one that popped up first, and we're gonna go with today's day in history. We have NASA's Voyager 1, which was launched on September 5th, 1977, but left the heliosphere, the part of space that is influenced by our sun, on this day. In February 1990, the spacecraft took
0: history.
1: The first overview picture of the solar system as the most distant man-made object in space. So I have a little bit of a issue with this one.
0: Yeah, what's that?
1: Why, if it left on, it was launched on September 5th, 1977, but I guess, oh, okay, got it. In

0: We do a work trip to Dolly World. I would love to ride something at Dolly World. Andrew, you're...
1: can we stop by Neverland afterwards?
0: Yes, please. Okay. Andrew, didn't your... Again, I don't remember the last time I was too there old. For some reason. Andrew, your pops went to Dolly World, correct?
1: He did. Yeah. He's gone like twice.
0: Oh, man, I would love...
2: Has he really, dude?
0: Well, I would love to hear his thoughts
2: about
0: that.
2: Can we check in on him?
1: Oh, he's asleep.
0: No, but like with the whole Dolly, like the loss of...
2: he probably still doesn't know.
1: Yeah, he probably doesn't. He probably went to bed before it was announced.
0: Okay, can you videotape him as soon like give him a newspaper, print out a newspaper, get his subscription to a newspaper.
1: He'll see it at the gym tomorrow morning.
2: Is it BLS?
0: He's gonna
1: see it. He'll be working out. He watches the news at that time, and then he'll see it come up across the screen.
0: He's like, I got a new PR. I got a new personal record. Button. Okay. Well, that'll definitely motivate him to get and throw a couple more plates on that. Like we talked about a little bit earlier on the show, the 49ers owner, Jed York, was arrested. He got arrested for the CEO, owner of the San Francisco 49ers, was arrested August 23rd in Ohio during an undercover prostitution investigation conducted by local police. The Mahoning Valley Human Trafficking Task Force. According to police, the incident report, York allegedly used the name Joe while communicating with someone he believed was offering sexual services through an online advertisement. Authorities say that he contacted the advertisement 3 times. What a thirsty dude. And eventually agreed to meet at a specified location. Reports said the agreed price was about $140 to $160 an hour, with the exact amount differing among reports. Mm-hmm. So I'm guessing that they were talking about different jobs and different pay rates. York then allegedly drove a rental car to the meeting location carrying the agreed cash. That's hard. He's not beating those allegations. He's not me going to like a offer up or like a Craigslist like purchase, and I'm like, oh yeah, what's the price we agreed upon? I got to go to the ATM, and like I have the money on me. I just don't want to get robbed. Okay, so then police were waiting there when they arrested him. The original charges prostitutions, and there's not a final conviction. But, yeah, it's apparently suspicion of engaging in prostitution and possessing criminal tools.
2: Allegedly. It's like, what's the $226.87 for? He's like, the 87 cents was tongue.
0: He was released after posting a $5,000 bond, sentenced to 1 day on jail, and the time was served. He was only going to be fined less than $1,500. Less than 1,200. I'm sorry, and he has to complete an online course. What do you think that course is going to be like? What are the questions that you would say are going to be on that course?
2: It's probably going to be like a sex. What's it called? Attic or sex?
0: Oh yeah. The same one that like Tiger Woods was at.
2: Yeah. Allegedly.
0: Allegedly. No, allegedly. I think it was there.
2: Oh, he was there.
1: Confirmed.
0: Yeah. So,
2: you think it would be a good place to pick women up?
0: Oh,
2: like a what's it called, dude? Like a sex whatever.
0: Oh, like where it's anonymous? Sex Addicts Anonymous. I mean, morally, yes.
2: Because it'd be like, man, I got like, what if you say, hey, I'm gonna slip if you slip?
0: That has to be in something.
2: Because how many people do you think slip at like AA meetings, dude? And just like, hey, man, you just want to just go have a drink, bro? Like, I'm done with this.
0: Oh, it'd man,
2: be the same type of deal, right?
0: Yeah. Yeah, you're right.
1: Good point.
0: I feel like when I read this article and I was like, when we cover this on the air, there will be somehow that I could say 69ers. But I couldn't segue away to get there naturally.
2: How do you think Dio Joey would have reacted to this story?
1: He would have said that's why they haven't won the Super Bowl.
0: Yeah.
2: Because of that.
0: Yeah.
1: Yeah, because of that.
0: Yeah, you'd be like, what the heck? You're going to pay?
2: Man, spending the money on that.
0: Yeah, exactly.
2: Instead of buying new players.
0: That's where the money's going.
2: Yeah.
0: Oh, my
2: gosh. Can I say
0: gosh.
2: Dick like Richard?
0: Yeah, I mean, you said it. Our friend Richard.
2: Yeah, all right.
1: Yeah. Call you were him. Talking about him, right?
2: Richard.
0: Man, what else do you think? Okay, so like, what else do you think he could do to embarrass his team during training camp?
1: Maybe trade one of their best players.
0: And then that's where the money went. Fighting a mascot would be a good one.
1: The New England Patriots owner got caught at massage parlor getting happy endings.
2: Yeah, And they won the Super Bowl that year, so that was
1: But okay. Yeah, they had just won the Super Bowl.
2: Yeah.
0: So that's

0: how he celebrates.
1: Yeah.
2: That's how he was celebrating.
0: I mean, dude, how sad is that? Like, I don't want to, like, yuck anybody's yams, but gosh darn it, man. I'm already just talked about how I'm not into hand stuff, let alone paying for hand stuff. Jeez Louise.
1: He's married.
0: She
2: passed away. She passed away. Sorry. Mrs. Kraft passed away. She did pass away.
0: Oh, that's horrible.
2: 7 years ago.
0: He brought her like perfume she used to wear.
2: Put on. Maybe he might have. Closed his eyes.
1: Right when that happened, we're in Vegas, right? And for my daughter's cheer competition thing, so my buddy Jimmy Stewart, thank you, Jimmy. He comped us some tickets to go see none other than Mr. Joey Diaz at Treasure Island.
0: Nice.
1: So he started the whole thing with a Robert Kraft joke. Well, he just improv'd it. Oh my dude, it's one of the funniest things I've ever heard. And he just goes on this rant about, you know, instead of doing that, getting like a Chinese hooker instead of, you know, like a, and he goes, you know, back in the day, like in Jersey, he's like, you could stab one. He's like, they ain't going to say anything. He's like, nothing. He's like, for like the small, like yardstick or something. Like he's just going on and on. Dude, it was like so funny. It was probably like better than some of the material he had. It was just like those first five. I think I might have it filmed actually.
0: Allegedly.
2: And yeah, he's from Cuba. Just looked it up real quick.
1: Oh yeah.
2: I didn't know that. I thought he...
1: Cuban immigrant.
2: Yeah, okay.
1: Everybody thinks he's Italian.
0: I would have assumed. Am I a bad guy?
1: His name's Diaz.
2: I know. That's why I had to look it up. I was like, what? Uh-huh.
0: All right. We got to take a little bit of a break, and we'll be right back with J-Claude. You guys got anything to say before for the listener for the first break?
1: I still want to hear your stance.
0: Oh, okay. I'll try to come up with one. I'm gonna chat GPT a stance that I'm hard up on.
1: AI now.
0: All right, guys, we'll be right back. There's a break, like, nice.
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4: 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She was a beloved performer and actor who spanned generations. Her career included hits like Jolene and I Will Always Love You. Dolly Parton, who started in country music as a songwriter, wrote hundreds of songs, including classics like 9 to 5, Coats of Many Colors, and Two Doors Down. Parton liked to pluck banjos, guitars with her long fingernails during performances. She was a generous philanthropist and a successful businesswoman whose projects included a theme park in the Smoky Mountain foothills near her birthplace. Parton's first musical performances were in church, where her grandfather was a preacher. By age 10, she was learning guitar and singing on local television shows. At 13, she appeared on the Grand Ole Opry in Nashville. She would go on to host her own television variety show in the late 70s, singing many of her songs as well as other artists. The gowns and costumes for her show were designed by Bob Mackie, along with other designers. I, for one, loved watching her show to see the beautiful gowns, her having fun with the audience with her down-to-earth personality, and of course, listening to her perform. Condolences are pouring in on social media from Julia Roberts and Sally Field, who starred with her in Steel Magnolias. From the Grand Ole Opry, We Will Always Love Her. From Patti LaBelle, Her Light Will Forever Shine. And her longtime friend Barbara Mandrell stated, Parton's heart was even greater than her talent. Parton died peacefully Tuesday in Nashville, Tennessee. For NBC News Radio, KCAA 1050 AM and Express 106.5 FM, I'm Lillian Vasquez, and you're up to date.
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0: So
6: San Francisco 49ers owner Jed York is in some trouble. He pleaded no contest to a pair of misdemeanor charges in Ohio. York was arrested on suspicion of engaging in prostitution. Other NFL headlines, the Browns have named Deshaun Watson their starting quarterback over Shedeur Sanders. The move came 2 days after Watson ripped Browns fans for booing him. Watson apologized for those remarks. And the Ravens dealing with a major injury. Danny Pinter projected to win the job at starting center, likely out for the year with a leg injury. Baseball last night included a late-inning rally by the Red Sox to beat the Marlins 4-2. Anthony Seigler snapping a ninth-inning tie with a go-ahead run-scoring triple.
7: Once I saw they weren't giving you a buzz sign, I felt like they trusted me to get a good hit, get a good at-bat, get something good to hit, and that's all I was trying to do.
6: 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They're in the second American League wildcard position. Also last night, the Mariners' Cal Raleigh homered three times. The Mariners beat the Phillies 9-2, ending Phillies' nine-game win streak. I'm Matt McCoy.
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1: 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Parton's nephew Brian Seaver announcing the news on social media.
2: Dolly called me and said she wants to rest in a beautiful bed of plush cotton because after a life wearing heavy rhinestones, she finally deserves to be comfortable and have some rest.
1: Parton rose from humble beginnings in rural Tennessee to become one of the most influential voices in country music, with hits including Jolene, 9 to 5, and I Will Always Love You. She also built a global brand through her philanthropy, her Dollywood theme park, and her Imagination Library program. Over her 6-decade career, Parton earned 11 Grammys and sold more than 100 million records worldwide.
3: I'm losing my mind.
1: Spider-Man continues to crawl his way to new records. Spider-Man Brand New Day has now earned $858.4 million to pass Avengers Endgame for second place on the all-time domestic box office list. The fourth entry in the Tom Holland-led series is on pace to join Star Wars: The Force Awakens as just the second movie to earn $900 million domestically. Brand New Day has raked in more than $2.2 billion at the global box office. iHeartMedia announcing additions to the 2026 iHeartRadio Music Festival presented by Capital One, lineup including Ciara, The Smashing Pumpkins, and a special performance by Stella Lefty, taking place Friday, September 18th and Saturday, September 19th at the T-Mobile Arena in Las Vegas. 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I'm Jennifer Bolsoni.
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0: Hey, welcome back to the second half of Palm Trees and Progress Presents. We have been joined with J. Claude in the building now. What's going on? Now it's a party. Now it's a party. Hey, J. Claude, how's it going, man? Thank you for taking the time and being part of the show. We're going to be getting some music that you just dropped. Why don't you let some of the listeners know, who may not know, a little bit about yourself and where they could find your music and about the recent drops.
1: All right, cool. Yeah, I'm J. Claude. You can find me anywhere. Music is streaming on all platforms. 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
0: Wikifeet,
1: iHeartRadio, whatever you want to do. I'm on there, and it's just J-C-L-A-U-D. You can find me on social media, on Instagram, at jclaud37, so that's just J-C-L-A-U-D-3-7.
0: And then you just dropped a new album, like I see this, Thousand Cuts and Rainwork, so they just dropped, right?
1: Yeah, so I think the last time I was here, I had just released Rainwork, or I hadn't came out yet, or something like that, so we did play that, and then, so A Thousand Cuts just came out on July 4th, just released it this summer, and the response that I've gotten back from that has just been incredible. It's a different style. Mm-hmm.
0: You said the song's not about Andrew's thighs, A Thousand Cuts. Right. Yes. You know? Has he been getting great feedback, you said?
1: Yeah. The feedback has been great. It's a different style. Usually I'm doing hip-hop alternative. Mm-hmm. This one is, I'm singing, it's more of a... When I put it through a thing, it comes out as soul pop.
0: Okay. Ooh. Yeah.
1: Yeah. So it's a soul pop record, sort of kind of dance house chill vibe. So yeah.
2: Whoa.
0: I guess there's probably not a better way to talk into it than that, right?
3: Just real quick. So
0: yeah.
3: What was the assignment that you gave us? Because I had text J. Claude and he has an opinion about.
0: What's that? One more time.
3: Yeah. You want to share?
2: Music?
1: I mean, well, my opinion was going to be like AI in music. You know, it's an unpopular opinion about using it. And that's because I'm an artist and a creative. So, you know.
0: Oh, yeah. What's your opinion on AI? How do you feel about it?
1: You know, I think it's so. Look, I believe in technology and the advancement of technology. Like, that's not going to go anywhere. Mm-hmm. And I love that we make advances. Especially when it comes to production, but when it comes to actual creating art, there's nothing like the real thing. So that's where I stand on it. Use it or don't use it. Just me, I prefer not to.
0: I totally get that. Yeah, man.
3: Do you think there's a difference between doing it for like artwork, music, or like using it on your homework?
0: Okay. Yeah.
1: Right. Like, you know. Look, I might be a little old school in my thinking because of that. Because, like, yeah, nah, you can't cut corners, man.
3: How about them apples there,
0: Eric? Okay, I feel like J. Claude's trying to be a someone who's like a role, like someone. He's giving a smart response. You know what I mean? Something that the youth should hear.
1: If you look stuff up and it gives you an answer, that's one thing, but when it comes to actually knowing, you need to have personal knowledge,
0: right? Exactly. Know? Yeah,
1: so like that's different.
0: So mm-hmm. I feel like the way that maybe you worded the question was maybe for the youth, but because I was given an honest response of what I would do, because I know, given the fact, like, my senior year of high school, I had NovaNet. I don't know if you guys know what NovaNet was. It was like one of the first like online hybrid classes and stuff like that. Mm-mm. And so I helped me like catch up on courses or units that I was like behind on, because I was ditching school too much earlier in my high school career. Okay. And so I was able to, you know, catch up on courses because it was all just online classes. And, you know, but
3: you cheated this was, yourself, dude.
0: I did cheat myself. Because check this out. This was before AI. But they had like Yahoo or Google Answers or Google Asks. It was like Ask Jeeves. Yeah, things like that.
1: I remember that.
0: So Cha-Cha, shout out to Cha-Cha, honorable mention 242424, that I would be like basically word for word ask the question that was on NovaNet and like it would basically it would automatically fill it before I even finish the question. And so I would type it up and it would be like C. It would like, how do you know it's a multiple choice question? I didn't phrase it like that. And then, you know, I would have graduated for sure either way, but that, you know, helped me catch up on courses quicker.
1: I feel like that's okay. You know, I mean, like, look.
0: Thank you.
1: Look, right? Like, the scholastic curriculum, you know, is kind of a universal thing. So, you know, I'd be lying if I said I never, like, asked Jeeves anything or Googled something when I was maybe taking some sort of test for something. So I feel like, in a way, like, all those things are fine because you are searching for information. But using it to, let's say, like, for it to be viewed as your opinion, like using AI to create the opinion for you to display or to give an answer that is supposed to be your own.
3: Right.
1: That's different.
3: Or like a metro to a show. Like, what you're saying.
0: I stop putting words in Jay Glot's mouth.
1: You know what I mean?
0: I do got to say, I feel like out of all of the art, out of like all the times you've posed this question.
3: I didn't pose it.
0: Okay. Okay, my bad.
3: He came up on his own.
0: Okay. maybe one of the more articulate answers.
3: 100%. Look who you're talking to here, dude. Yeah. Who do you think you're dealing with?
0: How do we feel about rubbers? What is it? Rubber bands or?
3: I don't use them.
1: Wait, what are you talking about?
0: Yeah, changing topic.
3: That's your stance.
0: No, that Phoenix Flexin song is I believe it's called Rubbers. Where I don't know. Last week our guest said that it was an AI song. Are you familiar with that song?
3: I didn't
1: I don't know it.
0: Oh, okay. Yeah. And what did you say? Didn't like it.
3: Nah.
0: And you that probably is hitting in you know, you being the younger one. That's probably hitting hard over there where you're at, right, Andrew?
2: That's it. Nah, I never listened to a song called Rubbers before. So
3: don't waste your time.
0: Yeah. Okay. Never mind. I guess that was a swing to miss.
2: I'm glad you guys did it first.
0: All right. Well,
3: any other news since the last time we saw you?
1: Oh, yeah, I am a new dad.
0: Let's go!
1: Girl dad, stand up. All the girl dads out there.
0: Oh, man.
3: Yeah.
0: Did you think Jay Cloud was going to be here last week? Because he was rocking his girl dad.
3: I was working. Yeah, I was rocking my girl dad shirt.
0: Congrats, man. Oh, that's awesome.
3: I got you.
0: Oh, we got you. Yeah. For sure. We got you, bro. Heck yeah, that's awesome.
1: Yeah.
0: Congratulations. That's awesome. Two girl dads here.
1: There we go.
0: Andrew.
3: Andrew's definitely having a girl, dude.
0: Andrew's definitely. Have you seen how feminine? Yeah. Oh, yeah, three. I'm sorry, three. All three now. Yeah. And then Andrew's going to, you can see how the estrogen just pouring.
3: For sure, dude.
0: You can just
3: all
0: see,
3: that soy.
0: Yeah.
2: It's coming. I got enough cousins and brothers. They're good. They're taking care
1: that's
2: of
1: that's hilarious.
0: Oh, my gosh. Well, congratulations, man. That's amazing stuff.
1: So her name is Lisette Angelique Wiggins.
0: Let's go.
2: Angelique Wiggins.
3: That's so
0: Well, we could also, like, if you want to share a social security card number or social number and all that. Okay, that's fine. Okay, let's go. All right. I had to try.
1: She's already been, like, on TV. So, like.
0: Oh, that's amazing.
1: She was a preemie. Uh-huh. So she was born at 28 weeks. And so we were in the NICU at Cedars-Sinai over in, like, Beverly Hills. And, you know, God bless those people. Amazing. All the doctors and the nurses. And it was a lot. And so while we were there. Coming up to this NFL season, the Rams paid a visit. And so you had some rookie Rams players come to the NICU. And so I forget if it was like CBS or somebody. I don't want to, you know, put out like an alternate, you know, station.
0: Oh, no, it's cool. we're not beefing with anybody. It's cool.
1: You know, but they came and they brought the cameras and they filmed and she actually made the cut for thing they did about Rams players like visiting NICU. So, yeah, she's already having her little taste of fame. Hearing her scream, I'm checking the lungs. I'm like, all right, you're going to be in the studio with me.
0: Let's go. Man. Heck yeah. Oh, that's beautiful, man. Congratulations.
1: That's so cool.
0: Congratulations. That's awesome.
1: Appreciate
0: stuff. Are you guys hoping for more than one kiddo? Are you guys trying for?
1: Let's not get into that.
0: There you go. Yeah. There you go. Yeah.
3: He's like, I can't even sleep.
1: Her choice. You know.
0: There you go. Yeah. Last week, actually, we were talking about this. How we hate when like there's friends or like family members that like are a couple or you know recent because he just what do you say? You gave away your daughter at a.
3: I don't want to say I gave her away.
0: You literally said something. You literally said that to someone today. And that's your phrasing. That's why. Yeah. You even. Thank you, Andrew.
3: I even said this. I go, what did I say? Oh, no. She goes, one down, one to go.
0: Yes. Wow.
3: I finally got her off the books.
0: So, yes, exactly.
1: Working on being an empty nester.
0: Honey. Yeah. But saying last week, we're like, man, I hate when people are telling us that, like, they're trying. There's like, it's basically just your, like, loved ones, like, friends and family being like, yeah, we're just not pulling out and just raw dogging. It's like, it's like, oh, we're really trying right now. So it's like, oh, come on, man,
3: just practice.
0: Yeah, it's like, cool.
3: Remove the goalie.
0: Yeah, we're talking practice. Oh, I like that.
3: Back shots everywhere.
0: Stop.
1: We're in the net every time.
0: Oh my gosh. I like getting rid of the goalie in the net. Oh, man. Oh. I was proud of mine. We're talking practice, but you guys got me.
3: Oh, man.
0: So, Andrew, whenever you guys try or whatever, just don't let us know. Just, you know what all I mean?
2: Right, yeah.
0: Yeah.
1: Totally just build that.
3: Definitely tell your parents and her parents, though. Let them know.
0: Yeah, let them deal with it.
3: But we don't need to know.
0: Isn't there like an ice cream where it's like oopsie or something like that? Or just do that. Bring us an ice cream, be like oopsie.
3: All the batter.
0: Yeah.
3: The baby batter.
1: Watch.
0: Oh, man.
2: You guys are wild.
1: Yeah.
2: Yeah.
1: I just think like it's one of those things that is probably just more human nature. So people just want to share that.
3: For sure.
0: Oh, yeah. Oh, yeah. And
1: so, because I'm definitely guilty of, like, letting people know.
0: Oh, so there was a while everyone's like, oh, yeah, nah, he's not using no protection. Goalie's out of there.
3: Do you guys think it's it has to be the worst feeling, right? Like when you can't get pregnant and they're like, yeah, we're just trying. And then you get that side look. You're like, how do you know it's me? You know what I mean?
0: Oh, no.
3: Yeah.
0: I mean, I remember reading about, like, in history when, like, kings would, like, get rid of their wives. Mm-hmm. Oh, yeah. Because, you know, and, like, find new suitors because they couldn't produce a male, you know.
1: A
0: and
1: male heir.
0: Yeah, the male heir. And so they would just be going through women and, like...
3: I would have got rid of Amber then, dude.
1: Yeah. You ever seen Tudors?
0: I haven't.
1: He's like beheading.
4: Oh, wow. Because,
0: right, yeah, exactly.
1: Yeah, King Henry.
0: Oh, okay, yeah. And I'm like, I guess they, you know, you don't find out till a couple, spoiler alert. Later on, I guess it's us. We're not shooting out the correct chromosomes. Yeah. Love yas. off with the head. Oh, man. Such a fun time. Such a fun time.
1: Good stuff.
0: All right, well, you know what? Speaking of heads will roll, should we get this new joint going?
2: Let's get it.
1: Let's do it. 1,000 cuts.
0: 1,000 cuts. All right. We got 1,000 cuts. J. Claude. Here it is.

0: Ooh, that was J. Claude with 1,000 cuts. Let's friggin' go.
1: Dude, that's... I'm ready to go to a rave, dude.
0: Yeah, you know what? I'm so glad I'm peaking right now, you guys. That was amazing stuff, man. So like you said, it's a little bit more of a different sound than you usually go with.
2: Yeah.
0: So who's the producer that you worked with on that one? Is it one of the homies, or how's that?
2: That's me, man. I did everything.
1: Dope.
0: So one of the homies is another way to answer that. You don't have to be such a jerk about it. No, that's awesome, man. That's
2: some great for my own work.
0: For sure. Yeah. That's some great production. And do you usually cook up your own beats?
2: Yeah.
0: Okay.
2: Yeah, usually on anything solo that's come out, and yeah.
0: Okay.
2: Everything. I mean, when I first started out, my big brother, Josiah's, he used to make beats for me, like, you know, help me get started in it. So he is a super producer. Like, I'm way down here compared to him.
0: Right.
2: In my opinion.
0: Yeah.
2: But once I moved to LA, right from Florida, and stuff, and I kind of was like, okay, I'm putting albums out. I had a handful of beats left over from him. And then ever since I, like, did those, I've been producing my own beats for, what, 3-4 albums?
1: Nice.
0: Oh, man, that was great stuff. I love that. Do you usually do kind of, like, I guess we'll call that, like, electronic dance, you know?
2: No, it's new. Like, that's the first time. The thing is that I tell is, like, I'm a songwriter first.
0: Mm-hmm.
2: And I think a part of my growth as an artist coming from, like, the crazy, like, the hip-hop battle rap scene, I feel like the first time I came, like, I was just dropping bars.
0: Mm-hmm.
2: Obviously, right, I come with Multifaceted Monster,
0: mm-hmm.
2: and, like, I just, you know, I do bars, punchlines. Like, mm-hmm. I love hip-hop. And so, like, I've always, like, prided myself on that. But at the same time, right, like, I'm a songwriter. So I've always, like, if I have these songs, like, why not create them and put them out?
0: Mm-hmm. Right.
2: And so that's where I'm like, you know what, let's take the guardrails off and just be a complete artist.
0: That's right, man. And I you might have missed the first hour of the show, but Andrew could tell you a little something about some songwriters. Andrew, tell them about some of the songwriters you saw this past weekend.
3: And
0: that
3: you were that are also
0: artists that have their successful recording artists and that also perform. Have that also perform and they also have a lot of a catalog of successful songs that they wrote. So Andrew, who were you talking about?
3: Yeah, so I last Tuesday in San Diego, I went to go see Akon and Neo.
2: Oh, wow.
3: They're touring right now. So both, you know, great artists that, like, I grew up listening to music,
2: mm-hmm.
3: and, you know, it was, you know, radio hit after radio hit, but then they also went on stage and played a lot of their music that they've, like, produced and written for other artists.
2: Mm-hmm.
3: So they were also, like, you know, showcasing that. And for a lot of us, we were just sitting there like, wow, we didn't even know that Neo or Akon was behind it. We're like, that's amazing. Like, they were able, kind of like what you were saying, is they were able to take their songwriter, they're an artist, lyricist, and they were writing songs for other people, still their work, and they want to get the song out, but they see it better, you know, through someone else's voice, through someone else's eyes, and they're like, this fits you better. Because, you know, I've heard a lot about that in artists. They'll write a song, and they'll think of an artist that, like, you know what, I think this sounds better for you. And they definitely appreciate them putting on the song and, like, doing the song, but they know they wrote that song.
0: Soulja Boy wrote Kiss Me Through the Phone for me originally, but I was like, I don't think I'd have the energy that you would bring to the song. So I let him.
2: He thought of you when he wrote.
0: Yeah, he did. I think that. I think. Yeah, yeah. We were doing all the FaceTiming at the time, so I didn't know.
3: Interesting. So that's what it was about, huh?
0: Yeah, but I thought that was
3: through the phone, dude. Yeah. How many times did he have to ask you?
0: I mean, I think they have that bar that hook at least 3 times in the song. So say 24 times he asked me.
3: They ask you a lot. Sorry, I got one more question.
0: Of course, no.
3: So then the question that I have is, what made you switch up the sound? And I kind of was hearing, like, you know, Jason Derulo, you know, mm-hmm. Tyler Cruz. Like,
0: no, that's not how you say his name.
2: Jason Derulo.
0: Thank you. Put some respect on his name.
2: J.R. You know, it's funny. My first, oh, man, this is crazy. One of my first YouTube videos that I did back in the day. Was a freestyle on What You Say.
0: Okay. What did you say?
2: And so,
3: I want to hear that. Yeah.
2: I had to go in the archives and find it. I turned a lot of that stuff private.
0: Oh, right. Yeah.
2: Because I would like to just have it and then maybe, you know, hopefully release it as time goes.
0: Yeah.
2: And maybe I can actually get something off it.
0: Yeah.
2: I have a lot of free music and stuff out there. But no, so Jason Derulo, obviously, you know, the Florida connection. But it's funny you say, like, obviously I know about Neo and Akon, because I was in Atlanta for a bit back when I was, before I went completely independent. And I had written a song that I was trying to push and trying to get into Akon and Gaga and Flo Rida. I saw this thing.
0: Okay.
2: And I had this record, and just the management team, we just, for some reason, it just couldn't happen. And then eventually, right, long story short, I go independent. And so now I'm here. And what happens is, like, oh, on that note, though, like, when I let someone hear this record, 1,000 Cuts, they said, oh, I can see Neo.
1: That's funny.
2: In this. And it's like, you know, it kind of has that little Neo vibe to it. But I think for me, I would love to take some of my work, because I have a bunch of different genre type of music, and share it with other artists who would probably also do it just as much justice. But, you know, hopefully they catch wind of me and then we can start doing that.
3: Yeah, no, definitely, dude. I mean, I heard it right away. I was like, wow, this is like, you know, a song that if I'm driving on, I listen to the radio all the time. I really don't. Like,
0: yeah, you do, Andrew.
3: I listen to the radio all the time. So
1: what's your tag? Make radio great again. You should
3: all
1: get
3: my
1: a hat.
3: Friends, they know when they jump in the car, it's either, if you guys want the aux, here's the aux. If you don't, we're playing the radio. And they know that. They just know that's the what we're going to do, because I'm not going to stress about making a playlist and having people say, no, play this song. It's like, I'm driving. So if someone wants to take over, they take over. But, yeah, I was just thinking, like, dude, this is like the kind of music I remember driving around to, listening to on the radio. And I'm like, yeah, it was crazy. I like the song. The song was awesome. And
2: thank you.
3: I like the switch up. I think the switch up's awesome.
2: Yeah. So, and to the point about like why I like went this way with it, as a songwriter, I feel like, and this is, I feel like what makes the type of music I do what it is. Every song needs to be catered to for what the song needs. So when I first wrote, because I wrote the words first, and there's a little bit behind that and we can get into, but when I wrote it, I just had the words and I was like, yeah, all right, like, is this like a rap record? Like, is it hip hop? Like, let me try to do this. And I'm in the car, I'm driving, and I'm like, you know, like searching for gold in the bottom of the ocean, you know, like I'm trying to
3: get like how do I want people to sing to it in
2: yeah
3: the car?
2: And I'm feeling it out myself because I'm trying to express what I was going through. And then, but at the end of the day, when I come down to it, it's what does this call for? Instead of trying to force it into a box and be like, well, I rap and I'm a hip hop artist and whatever, so let me make it the song this way. Mm-hmm. I was just like, this is the song. Cater to what the song is.
0: Right.
2: You know, like sort of, you have to, in a way, sort of submit to the mm-hmm. creativity of it. And so once I did that, then I was able to like find the beat, and then, you know, go from there.
0: Go ahead and tell the track Yes Mommy once in a while.
2: Yeah, you know what I mean? Like, yeah, you know, nothing wrong with it.
0: Yeah, you know what I mean? That's awesome, man.
3: Oh, yeah, dude, that is so sick.
0: I gotta say before I forget, we were talking Neo and all that. You were... That's cool that like to like write songs. You're like, oh, I can imagine who's singing this. Anytime Neo comes up, I have to bring up like one time I was in college, hotboxed in my friend's car, just a car full of guys, and I don't know what happens. There's like a rate, like the we're going through like Spotify playlist or whatever, and Neo went on, and I was just kind of like,
3: sang it.
0: No, I wish I wish it was all of us, Andrew. I wish it was all of us. Aww. It was me. I was like, just kind of like faded, looking out the window and being like, I'm so sick of love song. I don't remember what specific Neo song it was, because I mean, like we were saying, he was had the freaking radio in the lock for that era. I mean, even right now, I looked up. I was like, okay, what songs did Neo write for other artists? Let me just go through like the top five right here. Let me Love You. Irreplaceable by Beyonce. But Let Me Love You by Mario. Dang. Yeah, so that's why Mario had.
2: Don't know if I knew that. He wrote Let Me Love You.
0: Yeah, that was number one on there. Oh, and Andrew, he did sing it?
3: They sang it last week. That's too. Cool. And it was funny because I was before the concert, we were listening to that song, and I'm like, dang.
0: I can hear that, like instrument.
3: I know it's Mario. I'm like, but it was just like something. I'm like, dang. I'm like, maybe they play this. I'm Man. Like, maybe they just like try to like have. Because, you know, we were debating. We're like, uh-huh. Akon and Neo have a bunch of slow songs. So yeah. Like, they're going to try to make it a party.
2: Yeah.
3: So they're probably maybe going to just play songs that they're good at singing, was what my interpretation. I'm like, they're good singers. They could sing any song and make it a party. And then they started singing, you know, Irreplaceable. They started singing Let Me Love You. Like, you know, they started going into their catalog of songs that they were associated with. And it was just awesome. I mean, they're just playing like their hit and hit, and it just kept going. And they were rotating throughout the entire concert. So it wasn't dope. Like only Neo and then only Akon. It was, they just kept interchanging and interacting the whole show. And it was like, dang, dude, these guys can dance, sing. I'm like, they got it all.
4: That's
3: like,
4: awesome.
3: That's what I wish I had.
4: When did the baby oil come out?
0: Oh, the guy from One Republic wrote a lot of like Ryan songs. Tedder. Yeah, Ryan Tedder. Yeah,
2: I'm a huge fan of.
0: Right. We were saying a little bit earlier in the show. I was like, he wrote like Halo for Beyonce, and then. But I hear that when he goes, when you see him perform live or One Republic, I don't know if they still go. But I've heard that he does a lot of his catalogs that he wrote for as well, and it's just crazy to hear like, whoa. Hit after hit after hit, which also would kind of like blow my mind being at an Akon and Neo concert too. Just being like, whoa, all of these songs.
2: I feel like that's almost like the same like maybe time period to like when Akon was, you know, convict music. You know, they were like taking over.
0: Yeah.
2: And then Gaga was out and stuff. And like at the same time, Neo also on the R&B tip and Akon was sort of in the pop. Yeah. World.
0: I mean, he had a freaking fedora on.
2: So.
3: Yeah. It was a shock because we're sitting there like, what? Lady Gaga?
0: Year of the Gentleman?
2: Yeah.
0: Year of the Gentleman, Andrew? Yeah. You know who defends that album?
3: I was really surprised. Dang. I was like, okay, this is turning into a fun like radio show. Like
2: radio music. It is. Don't you miss that type of music?
0: Yeah.
3: That's what I'm saying. Like, your song reminded me of it. I'm like, dude, this reminds me of driving and just listening to radio music and being like,
2: everything's good.
3: Yeah.
0: I miss when people could make things rhyme with Wisconsin.
3: I mean, that Toucan they had Jay Sean coming out.
2: Oh, yeah.
3: Lil Wayne, collab. I mean, like, there was just a B.O.B. was coming out, just like B.O.B. the same, you know, they were all the same sounding music, and it kind of was that, like,
2: sonically, there was a different vibration, sonically, and this is me just getting real, like, musically technical, but when you listen to the music, and the feeling, like, what you're talking about, this is a real thing, and so sonically, that type of vibrative music that was happening at that time is just... It's like we need it, you know. I miss it because then you hear like after that, or people say, "What happened to hip hop?" or "What happened to rap music?" And there's this different like sonic, vibrational sound, and it gives a different feeling that's not as higher vibrative as like what was happening then. So it makes it harder to dance to. It's harder to kind of just party and have a good time to. Some of the later stuff, but at that period of time, that was sort of a vibration you could like just party with your friends, or you're driving to or from work, or on a Saturday you're going to the beach, and it just makes you feel something. This is, you know, a little bit of the, you know, science of music, but
3: no, I love it, dude. I honestly agree with it so much because I used to tell my friends, this was like college, and I shared a living room with a roommate, and he would, you know, play his music. He had his stereo system set up, and I'm just trying to find cheap.
0: You're just trying to go to sleep. You're just trying to sleep. He's like, what do you think about this one?
3: I was like, I'm not going to complain. It's all good, you know. And it was more like, and you know, he's going through his things, mm-hmm. but I'm trying to think about the artist. But you know, it just wasn't like encouraging like words.
2: Right.
3: You know, it was more like staying in the emotions of like being upset and mad, and it was just kind of reiterating it and just kind of bringing it back up and allowing it to just continue to be there.
0: Bro, talking about like Suicide Boys.
3: But dude, he loves screamo, but like he was just kind of going. But that wasn't the music that was making him feel that way. He loved it before, but it was just like, this guy is an intentional guy with music where whatever he's hearing through his headphones, it is making him have thoughts, you know, about like just how does it pertain to my life. And so like we're sitting up there and he was going through stuff, and I listen to like country music. I try to listen to every single music.
2: Nice.
3: I love just music in general. Good music's good music.
2: Yeah.
3: But just, I guess on my normal day to day, if I don't want to think about it, I'll just throw on some country playlist that I have and just go about the day. You know, I'm just trying to be a little like, go happy, go lucky.
2: Yeah. Something that doesn't make you sort of become, well, it's all emotion, but maybe something that doesn't make you become super emotional or like deeper into.
3: Yeah,
2: you need to be taken out of it. So, like, you listen to country. For me, if I'm in a certain place, like, I like to listen to Coldplay.
3: Yeah.
2: And I also listen to One Republic. I would love
3: it
2: to
3: all,
2: work
3: like,
2: with
3: serves
2: them.
3: Purposes.
4: Eric listening to The Cure.
0: Yeah. Dude, I'm all crying. I'm like, we're not supposed to cry.
3: I'll throw Three Doors Down.
0: Yo,
3: on.
0: Oh, I of think, course. You know, I think what we need to do is Andrew, you got to come to town, bro. Or no, we got to go visit J. Claude, and we're going to write a song. We write a song and like, well, how long do you think all four of us could write a song together? And like,
4: With AI, 30 seconds.
3: If we don't allow Eric to talk at all during the session,
0: yeah.
3: It could be quick.
0: We'll go get a studio. We'll get a studio around where Jake, where do you record at up there? You want to shout out the studio?
2: Yeah. So I kind of, sometimes I'll do things just at home on my own.
0: Nice.
2: But I do go to Mix Recording in Los Angeles.
0: Right on.
2: Shouts out to Mix Recording.
0: Shout out Mix.
2: Where I've been going when I first got here.
0: Mm-hmm.
2: And then I work with other engineers that like are professionals. So once I get a good vocal recording.
0: Why do you look
2: down,
0: at me when he said professionals? He's like, not like you.
2: I send it to them and then they do their, you know, their studio magic on.
0: Right
2: them,
0: on. So. Okay. I would love to try to dedicate a song, a date where we can hit the studio for a couple hours on our budget. And I want Andrew to. And you love music so much.
3: I love the lyrics.
0: And you loves music so much, but he was like, he was a jock. He was a jock in high school. He was too busy. Yeah, he was too busy like throwing nerds like me in freaking trash cans and stuff like that. So he never had the chance to like actually like
4: be in touch with himself.
0: Yeah, yeah. So I want to see this fool. Every time we have a musician on, he just like asks the. He's like, so how do you think about writing this? I want to take him in the studio.
3: I'm interested in that.
0: Stuff. No, I know, but I do want.
3: It's cool. It's awesome.
2: So let me tell you about Thousand Cuts and how this came. Because if you're into it, maybe this. If you ever think about putting pen to paper, that like last time I was here, I believe I was with Multifaceted Monster, and we were getting ready to play the Viper Room on Sunset.
3: Mm-hmm. Yep.
2: And that was at the beginning of the year. In my head. I had hyped this thing up, like, you know, I'm a kid from a small town. You know, people are like, I'm just some kid that was born somewhere. So from Daytona Beach, and now I'm in Los Angeles, one of the biggest cities in the world. I'm from a small beach town where there's
3: Lamar Jackson's from there. Oh, is that? No, that's
2: Vince Carter.
3: Vince Carter.
0: The best right Hooters wings are Daytona. They're Daytona wings.
2: Yeah.
0: I'm from Hooters. Yum, yum.
2: So, you know, we got some stuff. Mm-hmm. a little claim to fame there. So I'm going to the show, and this is the first time I'm being on stage in like maybe close to 6 months or something. And in my head, I'm like, oh, this is the Viper Room, right? It used to be owned by Johnny Depp, and can't wait to tell all my family.
0: Yeah, it's a legendary spot, man. That's crazy. That's a huge accolade. Honestly, it is.
2: Place was sold out, everything.
0: Let's go.
2: And so I go, right, we do it, kill it. And then I do the collaboration songs with Multifaceted Monster. Shouts out to him. I just love what we do together. It's just awesome music. And then I do my set, and I'm trying to like blend like all my styles and all these different things. And I have like my friend helping me playing like the guitar, and I'm on the keyboard, and I'm like premiering stuff. Afterwards, and everyone like they had a great time. After the show, when I left, I felt almost not. I didn't get the high that I thought I was gonna get, you know. So like at this point, I'm just kind of like going to the bar, hanging out. I'm just at this point, I'm just kind of networking. I'm talking to friends I hadn't seen in a while, because I kind of like recluse during the holiday and all that stuff's going on. Wife was pregnant, and I'm just kicking it. The next day, I'm just driving. I'm just like, wow, like I just played the Viper Room last night, and now I'm like back to work, and it didn't. I think I had like overhyped it in my head, you know? And so that sort of drop of feeling is where Thousand Cuts was born. At that point, I was just like, man, like I was searching for gold in the bottom of the ocean.
0: Right.
2: You know? And like, I think about everything that I've given to music my entire life. And so that's why I say, you know, now I'm here. I give it all to you. That's my luck. Mm-hmm. Here's my receive my death by a thousand cuts. And it's just like, man, like this is killing me. I'm waiting on some kind of big award or some sort of big like thank you from
3: the recognition.
2: Some validation. Yeah, kind of validation thing. Mm-hmm. And then that's when, and so that was the first part I had wrote of this song. And I was just like, man, I've been homeless. I moved to LA by myself. I've lived on, you know, like worked my way up all for the love of music. And to get to this point, play at this place at this time, sell it out, but then like not have that, the cup filled inside.
3: Mm-hmm, yeah.
2: And so then like that's when I got to the like, don't go looking for love outside of yourself. And that's kind of where that song came from, man. And it was just, and I've talked to artists, and I think that's why a lot of people have connected with it, because we all sort of sacrifice things for our goals and what we love. Mm-hmm. And I had to get back to the place where I'm like, I do music because I love it. And so when you are, you don't just have to be a creative. You can be a 9-to-5er. You can work for the county. You can, whatever job you do, if you do it and you find fulfillment in it and you love it, remember your why. And like, instead of searching for the big payday or the big like, damn, Jay, you sold out, whatever. Like, it's just like, because if you do that, you're going to be like, you're going to not feel it at the end of it.
0: Yeah.
2: And so I think, and the cool thing about it is they called me back to come and perform the following week.
0: Let's go.
2: And so now I've done it 3 times this year. And I'm just like,
0: so the Viper does bite 3 times. It strikes a couple times.
2: Yeah. So it was a lesson learned. And I needed to put that, it came to me in song. And that was how I was able to express myself, because I was like, man, I've been killing myself for this. And it's all, and I just need to remind, like, hey, like all the artists out there, all the creatives, like, don't forget your love for why you do what you do.
0: Yeah, man, that's amazing.
3: Beautiful.
0: Yeah.
3: Mm-hmm. No, dude, I think that's amazing in the sense of, like you said, just it's like a full circle moment, kind of. Like you said, you got to where you wanted to get, like you thought that was it. And you're like, all right, well, now I'm here. And, you know, this wasn't what it was that I thought, you know, that I set up to be.
2: Right.
3: And there's more. And I think that's amazing. And I think the genuine, like, how genuine you're, like, you speak and you're being so truthful to yourself. And just, I mean, I think if another artist, were to collaborate, they see the parts, like you said, they relate. They're like, man, you know, even if you're, like, you're trying to work with them, I think that's the part that speaks to them. They're like, yeah, of course. Like, I want to work with, you know, like-minded people. I want to work with people that have that same goal and intentions. And and it kind of, like you said, I mean, like, I don't know if anything happened at the Viper Room while you were networking at the bar afterwards, but I mean, you still kind of kept it going.
2: Yeah,
3: you
2: like
3: got invited back.
2: You have to. You have to. Yeah, and that was it. That's right. I didn't even think of that. Yeah, I didn't count my own blessings. But yeah, they asked me to come back a couple of times, and you know, and then shortly after I recorded the record, and then I ran into like independent film director, and the guy's like, yeah, you know, like I kind of worked on this project, that project, but you know, it's kind of slow right now, and he's like, I really want to get my thing going, and he heard the song, and it was like, yeah, that's what it's like. Even in this field, mm-hmm. this industry, mm-hmm. Just
1: it's like, relatable, I think, in any, like, whether it's anything. Yeah.
2: Yeah. And so, you know, so I'm not going to get my hopes up about when I play SNL, because that's one of my goals. That's a
0: Let's
2: dream.
0: Go.
3: That's awesome. Okay.
0: And see, I feel like J. Claude's going to be one of those, hey, Lauren Michaels. Listen, right. Like, I feel like J. Claude's gonna be one of those cool artists who's like, yeah, throw me in a bit, throw me in a skit, I'm
2: please.
0: Down.
2: Yeah, absolutely.

0: directed, you know, Emmy Award winning films. I know Mad TV, you know what I mean?
1: Yeah.
0: Got,
1: yeah.
0: Yeah. Got Jordan Peele doing that.
1: So, right. Yeah. We got Will Sasso.
0: Yeah. shout my boy Will Sasso. Played my favorite John Madden, RIP John Madden. But yeah, he was my favorite Madden.
1: RIP John Madden, go Raiders.
0: Yeah. let's go.
1: Man. Yeah, so SNL is something that's like on the bucket list as far as an artist and a goal that I would like to hopefully, if they ever come across me or ever get to that place. I would love to do it and be a part of the bits.
0: Let's go. Man, but like what you're saying about like that, it's almost like chasing that dragon, right? Mm-hmm. Of almost what you're saying of like, oh, this dopamine hit is good. Once I play at this Viper Room or what were you, because you said you could relate to it in your field too. So like what, I feel like for me, I could relate to it like, oh, like a vacation or something like that. Oh, man, I'm going to feel totally energized after this vacation. And then I'm like, come
2: I think
0: back
2: just
0: after
2: in everyday
0: that
2: life, though. Like, yes. You know what I'm saying? Because like, you can place it into anything, dude. Like if you have like a vacation, like you're saying, like mm-hmm. that's something that's coming up. And then you go through the vacation, you're back home and you're
0: so
2: like.
0: So that was my example. So what was yours?
2: So no, I'm just saying. It's relatable in the sense of like anybody can put it in that, mm-hmm. in that, you know. Mm-hmm. In their life, you know what I'm saying? Whatever it is that you're doing, but yeah, so.
0: So well, how would you relate to yours?
2: To my life?
0: Yeah.
2: My life's good, dude. Okay. But I noticed you have something behind you.
0: Oh, Adju, how would you relate to your life?
3: Oh. All right, we can skip this.
0: This hurts me. I'm sorry, guys. This hurts me. I'll miss you. I'll miss you. Sorry. So for the audio only, why don't you guys explain what is happening right now?
2: Go ahead, Andrew. And just by the way, he doesn't have a cold.
0: I have to
2: You know, like, he keeps wiping tears away, dude.
0: Oh, that's
2: why. That's why all those tissues.
0: Okay, I'm going to turn off my mic and walk this over there so you
2: it's
0: guys
2: okay
0: explain
2: to be
0: what
2: vulnerable,
0: happened.
2: Man. All right. You're in a safe space.
0: No, you're not, Andrew.
3: For all the audio-only listeners, what you're about to see, if you guys go and check in on YouTube, you're going to watch Eric go ahead and present a family trophy that we've been passing around the family now for the second year. Thanks to our senior correspondent, our family is built up of a bunch of Dodger and Angel fans. So kind of have like a family rivalry of, you know, anytime they play, we get those 6 games a year. And last year, the Angels, you know, they swept 6-0. We got our sweeping in last year. We got for the first time in our family tradition, there's a baseball for the inaugural game between the Dodgers and Angels. And senior correspondent had to wait a year before he could finally touch it because it was an Angels fans first. So now we're presenting to him our family baseball that will stay in their house until next year, and we'll see what happens next year. All
2: so right. there's a couple things I want to definitely
3: he
2: point out.
3: Add a lot to this.
2: Number one is, yep, memory card's still in there. Andrew didn't notice there's a camera right here, so.
3: Shut up.
2: There's going to be plenty of video on that.
3: Ooh, that's weird.
2: And I'm actually going to take this to Vegas and give it to Rob. And then that way, if it ever comes back, then you guys can have to go pick it up. So
0: this
2: we have a Vegas.
0: Sucks. This guy sucks so much.
2: We have a Vegas thing.
3: Planned if we win.
2: Yeah, if it goes back. So, but yeah, so it's coming back, dude. One of 800 balls that Andrew actually technically lost, so it does belong to my brother.
3: I did lose.
0: Oh, why don't we cover that one? I know we covered it when it happened, but what happened when we were in downtown Fullerton?
2: Yeah.
3: I placed this thing down.
0: Okay, lead up. We were having a good time in downtown Fullerton. I believe it started at Heroes and then ended up at another little bar establishment in downtown Fullerton. Andrew, I'm not familiar. It's your stomping grounds.
3: And as you're going through, you know, from a drink to another drink, you know, you have to let the tank out. And so I had this with me.
0: I like how Andrew refers to his junk as a tank. That's pretty cool.
3: Empty the tank. But anyways, so I go into the bathroom and I put this down, go use the restroom, come back. I go out, continue to hang out with them all night long.
0: That's nice.
3: And then we go home. And then I wake up the next morning, or maybe even at night. It might have been at night.
0: Oh, did you have a little bit?

0: like anxiety at night?
1: I did, and yeah. I was like, I was supposed to come back with something, and I don't have it. And then I was like, oh my gosh, the baseball. Ugh. And I think I texted all of them and said, hey, dude, like, I lost.
0: And you might have had it for.
2: We knew you lost it.
0: And you might have had it for 2 hours.
2: Yeah, we knew that you lost it. We figured
0: that
2: out.
0: The first handoff happened that night, and then, and you might have had it on hand for 2 hours.
2: Just that.
0: Also, whole time, I'm jealous. I'm like, I don't even get trusted with this thing. I'm upset. I don't even get trusted with it. I'm like, okay, whatever. Andrew does seem like the more trustworthy guy. He went to a real school.
2: Yeah.
0: All right.
3: He went to a real school.
0: And then he loses it. I'm like, no.
2: Yeah, so that night, and he's like, man, I feel so bad. And then Rob, he ends up going back the next morning, my brother. Ends up going back, and he was just staying out here in Fullerton from Vegas, and he goes, and we were trying to backtrack it. I remember that night we were trying to go like, oh, we went here, but he had it here, and yeah, he left it at a bar.
4: Wow.
2: And
1: But they lied. They lied the first time to them.
2: Did they?
1: They said they didn't have it.
2: I don't remember that.
1: And then they had to go back and said, hey, someone actually turned it in. And these guys were like, I bet you they had it the whole time.
2: Because I even put it on their Google, whatever, their
1: Google reviews.
2: Yeah, I did.
1: It's like, hey, this is like a sentimental family heirloom. Yeah.
2: I said it has no value, but it's one of 800. It has no value.
3: It's one of 800. Yeah. You know.
1: And then they got a call. Hey, actually, it's still here at the bar. Somebody found it in the bathroom.
2: I don't know. I think Rob. No, I think you have it because I think Rob went and just started looking like he – I don't remember – we're going to have to get him on and tell the whole story.
1: Yeah, we'll have to ask.
2: We get a picture of him holding it, and he's just like a thumbs up.
0: Yeah.
3: This is like a deleted scene.
2: Yeah, so I'm definitely.
0: Yeah, exactly. That's what it was like. And I was almost like, I was kind of like suspicious. I think he might have had it the whole time and just wanted an excuse to go back to the bars in the morning the next day. He's like, well, I'll look. Yeah.
3: I'm gonna credit card. I gotta go back. Yeah. Oh no, they're serving me drinks.
0: Yeah. Oh no, sorry. I'm just such a good sleuth.
1: I didn't dust it off.
2: I was gonna say it's all dusty, dude. What the heck?
1: I left it dusty for you.
0: It's like the last trophy. Andrew actually gave me a dust off aerosol can, and then I inhaled all of it. So womp womp womp womp. Nice. Thank you for tuning to Palm Trees in Progress. We've been with Jay Claude. Jay Claude, do you have any new projects in the works and stuff?
3: A Thousand Cuts, and there's some other records. They're all going to be a part of an album that I'm working on called For the Love. If you can see on my t-shirts, the merch we got going on here.
1: Nice.
0: Let's go.
3: And this album is called For the Love, and so it's going to be diverse. That's most of them are, but this one's going to be a little bit more, obviously, diverse than my previous works. So just be on the lookout for new music from that. Thousand Cuts is working on getting some, like, actual house remix.
0: Okay.
3: I got a friend that is a house DJ, so shouts out to Johnny Hash. You can find him on Instagram at Johnny Hash Official.
0: Maybe I'll link you up with my homie D-Rude.
3: So, hey.
2: Stupid. It's Da-Rude.
0: Dang it. You can tell I'm a poser.
2: You almost had it.
0: You can tell I'm a poser. Sandstorm, baby.
3: But yeah, so just working on a new project and just a Thousand Cuts right now. The video drops on Labor Day.
0: Oh. Yes.
3: So YouTube, go check out the video shot by me, edited by me. Obviously, the song was written, produced, and composed by me.
0: Yeah.
3: So we're just people
0: DIY
3: who put the work in.
0: DIY till I die, baby. Let's go, man. Yeah. Heck yeah.
3: That's it.
0: And then your socials one more time. I don't.
3: So Instagram, JCLAUD37. And then outside of that, all streaming platforms, it's J-CLAUD.
0: J Claude. All right, we'll have the links in our we'll have our links in the bio. Senior correspondent Andrew, you got anything to say before you get out of here?
1: No, thank you, Jerry, for coming through, dude. A Thousand Cuts was great, man, and awesome. I can't wait to listen to the album.
3: Add it to your playlist.
2: Yes, sir.
0: Yep.
3: Awesome.
0: Do a TikTok dance to it, Andrew. Do your TikTok dance to it.
2: Yeah,
1: I'll try to come up with one.
0: Let's go.
3: Tag me, man. We'll collaborate on the post.
0: Come on. Senior correspondent, you got anything to say before you?
2: Yeah, man. So it's kind of ironic. Today we talked about songwriting. I'm wearing a hat, ghostwriting songs for God. Tumac, shout out. He's laying out in the hospital right now. Prayers out to you, man. He's got some complications. And yeah, friend of the show, man, obviously. So I Andrew, I hadn't even previewed you to this, but we were trying to work on Palm Trees in Progress Presents A Day in the Life, and was getting ready to try to link up with him on Friday, just to kind of talk that through. And yeah, so he ended up in the hospital. So yeah, man, stay strong, my brother. Prayers out.
0: Are you sure that he didn't do this just to avoid hanging out with you
2: maybe.
0: For a day?
2: Yeah, maybe.
0: Because I think I would.
2: I know. I wish I had that. No, we were just again. I was supposed to reach out that day and whatnot, but yeah. So like I said, prayers out, and yeah, man, stay
0: much
2: strong.
0: Much love to Max. Prayers, man. Prayers up. Love you, man. All right. Well, I guess on that note.
2: Sorry.
0: Do what?
2: Well, I just.
0: I could ask you about sound baths. Do you want to talk about sound baths?
2: I felt like I dropped. I
3: next
2: gotta go.
3: Time I come through, man, I got to drop some bars for you guys too.
2: Do it.
0: Yeah, for real. Heck yeah, heck yeah. You know, you were talking about the science of sound. Have you ever taken a sound bath?
2: The science.
3: Yeah.
0: Okay, I knew it. I you owe me money now. After that, I was like,
2: here's your dollar back to you.
0: Yeah. I was like, dude, we got to transcend some time.
3: Yeah, man. Astro project, do some acid.
0: Let's go. Oh, man. Well, thank you for tuning into Palm Trees and Progress. As always, thank you, J. Claude, for taking the time and being part of the show. Pleasure. We appreciate you, brother. Make sure to follow J. Claude on all streaming platforms and check him out on Instagram to keep up with all of the music that's going to be dropping. Hopefully, he ghostwrites a song for Andrew and me, and Andrew's going to be singing on it. And that'll be cool. Hopefully, we see Senior Correspondent for another week. Me and Andrew have to talk if he's going to make it for next week or not. And Ajay, what are you thinking? Stomp twice for yes. Okay, that's two stomps. It sounds like a yes, yes. No, it sounds like a no, no to me. And don't forget to check out our website, palmtreesandprogress.com, palmtreesandprogress.com for all of our awesome merch. 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And this is the worst QVC commercial. Hold on. I want to get this on the big screen. Let's get it going. And don't forget, you can't purchase this, but check out palmtreesandprogress.com. And
1: we'll post the baseball on there.
0: Yeah, we will. All right, we'll catch you guys next week. Appreciate you guys. See ya later. Bye.
3: Peace and love.
0: Bye.

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1: Tina Morgan, Gabriel Arroyo, Land Use Services, Jeremy Lopez, RMC, Sarah Randall and her crew at Prado Park, Larray Robinson from TAD, Linda Harrow from TAD, Barstow Units 1 and 2, Barstow Negotiations Team listening in live.
2: Nice. We have someone on YouTube as well, Bree from Colton. She wants to say, hey, everyone, happy Wednesday. And then Tina Avalos Morgan shouting out her foster care eligibility workers and that they're proud Teamsters.
1: Awesome.
3: Yep.
1: I got to pull that link up so that I can actually see that too. There we go. Boom. There's that. See, we're trying to manage all these platforms at the same time.
2: Okay, guys, he's oh, man, I messed it up. Technologically challenged, is that what it's called?
3: It's a lot.
1: You know, it's interesting because when I was your age, Robert, because that's how old I was when I started in the labor movement, I had an email address, which I still have to this day.
2: AOL.
1: Correct. Yeah. Everybody always looks at me like I'm crazy.
2: Yeah.
1: Kamek and I have AOL addresses.
3: So do I.
1: I'm the one. You do?
3: Yeah,
1: I'm the one who convinced Randy to get an email. You know, way back in the day, I was like, you got to get an email. Like, you know,
3: that's so great.
1: So the funny thing is I was all on the tech side at that age and how fast I got lost.
3: It. You know what?
1: Blows by you.
3: Yeah. If you don't pay attention for a week, you're behind. It's that fast, especially now. It's crazy.
1: Yep. Nuts.
3: Yeah.
1: Teamster Tuesday, would you like to be highlighted on Teamster Tuesday? Email us, radioshow@teamsters1932.org. 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Mm-hmm. Our giveaway today will be a T-shirt. Fifth caller is our front desk ready? We will see something pop up here in a minute. Fifth caller after I announce. But they're already starting to call, I bet you. I bet you $5 are already starting to call.
3: Speed dial.
1: And somebody said Tina can't win.
3: Oh.
1: She's being blocked.
3: No.
2: Suppression.
1: She's going to have a whole wardrobe full of shirts.
3: Yeah, she is. Hey. Right. You know what? The
1: she's
3: fastest
1: like,
3: one
1: dial.
3: Wins.
1: Speed dial.
3: That's
1: right. Yeah.
3: That's right.
1: She's like, joke's on you. I'm the only one listening.
3: I know. There's a lot of people listening. But she's just so quick.
1: Fatih says she's ready.
3: All right, Fatih.
1: 909-889-8377. 909-889-8377. All right, labor history fact. On August 18th, 1812. Wow. This goes way back.
3: Jeez.
1: Working people in England. I love this story. This is first time I read this story or heard about this was today. I had not heard of this before, and so this is cool. I'm going to talk about it afterwards, why I think it's so cool. Working people in England took action as food prices became unbearable.
3: Sound familiar?
1: Food riots. Exactly. I'm thinking, man, we just have some food riots right now. Food riots erupted in Leeds and Sheffield, with women playing a leading role in the protests. In Leeds, groups seized corn and wheat from the cellars. I like how they call it groups.
3: Mm-hmm.
1: They seized corn and wheat from the cellars, with participants described as acting under the name Lady Ludd, a reference to the Luddite movement of the era. In Sheffield, protesters confronted flour dealers and forced the price of flour down to 3 shillings per stone. Now, I have no idea what that value is, but it sounds good. Mm-hmm. These actions came during a period of severe economic hardship when high food prices and low wages placed enormous pressure on the working class families. More than 200 years later, the Leeds and Sheffield food riots remain part of the long history of working people organizing and taking collective action in response to economic inequality. That's your Labor Day history fact of the day, brought to you by the Labor Radio Podcast Network. I like this because this, you know, labor activity, collective action, we have a tendency to think that it can only benefit, you know, collective bargaining or whatever.
3: Absolutely.
1: But quite frankly, if you use it correctly, you can utilize it to do this. Yep. Like, I think we should utilize it for the price of fuel.
3: Agreed.
1: I think what we should do is pick one and boycott them.
3: Yep.
1: And nobody goes to that one.
3: I like it.
1: And what people will say is oh, well, because the way the fuel works now is when you go to Chevron or Shell or wherever you go, you're not necessarily getting it from the Chevron or Shell manufacturer anymore or refineries. They're coming from different sources.
3: Right.
1: But what would happen is now you don't have garages at these places anymore. You have stores. Where they make all their money is at the stores, at the retail side. So they make a little bit of money on the fuel, but they really make the money on the foot traffic coming in and buying that water, buying that soda, buying those chips, buying that gum. All that stuff you now, if you notice, they eliminated all the garages and they don't have garages
3: anymore.
1: Right. Yeah. It's all the retail stuff and all the food. So now if you're boycotting the fuel, you're affecting the fuel. But most importantly, you're affecting the retail aspect of it. And some will say, well, they're individual proprietors. Okay, yeah.
3: Yeah.
1: Well, if most of them are under a national brand.
3: Right.
1: So the reality is you need those individual proprietors.
3: Yeah.
1: And a lot of them own like 4, 5, 6 stores or, you know, gas stations. They need to put pressure up on on the parent oil company.
3: Correct.
1: And now you have the retail aspect with goods and services that are playing a role in the fuel. So it's not only playing a role in the fuel in the delivery of the goods and you as a consumer using it for your car, you're also leveraging the actual product itself inside the stores because you're not buying it because you're not there. Idea. And you should pick a day. We should pick a day and say from this point on until the price gets to $4 a gallon.
3: Right.
1: That'd be going down, by the way.
3: Right. Yeah. Yeah. Right? Exactly.
1: No one goes to, let's say, Shell until you get to $4 a gallon. And then once it gets to $4 a gallon, you pick a new one. And you go, okay, we're going to go to Arco.
3: Right.
1: And now no one goes to Arco. And then you go to Valero or then Chevron or whatever. You work 76, you work your way through them, and you force them down until they give.
3: I like that. That's a great idea.
1: Mm-hmm. You heard it here first.
3: Yep.
1: Yeah. If you guys want to steal my idea,
3: do it.
1: Feel free to steal it.
3: Yeah, no kidding. That's a great idea.
2: I miss in college when I was able to fill up my Honda with Circle 76, I think it was called.
3: Oh,
2: and
1: Circle K.
2: It says 76 on it, though.
1: 76 supplied the fuel for Circle K.
2: Got it. And it was like $2 and something cents. And I think with like $25, my whole tank was fine. I miss those days.
1: So that's
3: I like that idea.
1: Collective action.
3: Yeah.
1: Consumer collective action is unions can play a role in helping this out. Mm-hmm. Oh, Tina won again.
3: I was going to call it. I'm going to start betting money so I can start winning too. Well,
2: like, then she starts losing.
3: I know. Tina, don't let me down.
1: Congratulations,
2: Tina. She put on YouTube, she goes, yes, I won again, ! You can't stop a proud Teamster baby.
3: Oh, I love it.
2: That's funny.
3: Good job, Tina.
1: All right. And Chaz Kelly helping us with Did You Know?
3: Love it.
1: We love these. These are awesome. Keep them coming, Chaz. This is long. There's a bunch of stuff here.
2: Mm-hmm.
1: So, yeah. Did You Know? It's in San Bernardino County. Have you ever wondered about the statue at Euclid and Foothill in Upland? It's the Madonna of the Trail. It's a 5-ton, 18-foot-high monument designed by sculptor August Limbach, commissioned by the Daughters of the American Revolution. It's one of 12 identical statues across the country honoring the pioneer women who settled the West. So next time you drive by, remember all those women who had the courage to face the elements and challenges to cross this country and open the West. And you got to think about this too. You know, it wasn't like women always had their husband to
3: right.
1: to so-called protect them, right?
3: Right.
1: Many times her husband died on the journey. They dropped dead, right?
3: Yeah.
1: And they were doing the journey.
3: Or the women killed them. But, I mean, who knows? Yeah, who knows?
1: If they did, they deserved it.
3: Right? That's right. They probably deserved it. Kick them out of the wagon.
2: See, where's the men's? There was a woman's suffrage. Where's the men's suffrage?
3: Oh, goodness gracious. Don't even get me started. I could get canceled
2: now on that.
3: The mob will be waiting for you outside, Robert. I know,
2: right?
1: Yeah, you. Good luck with that one.
3: Yeah.
2: You go right ahead. Good luck. See what side you chose.
1: Hey, you got to pick the winners.
3: Yep, that's right. That's
1: you don't
3: right.
1: go to the horse races team. And pick the loser that's all the time.
2: That's right. You politician. Make sure you
1: pick the winners. No, that's called survival, buddy.
3: Yeah. Sure, for sure.
1: You got to remember, my three oldest are daughters.
3: Yes, and
1: strong I was the only boy, the only male in the household for a very long time.
3: Yep. You're right.
1: For a very long time.
2: He left me on an island to die. You saw that campaign? I remember that.
1: You're a man. You can survive on your own, right?
2: Right. That's a good one.
1: You don't need anybody, right?
3: That's a good one. Shoot.
1: Anyway, just up Euclid Avenue is the Temperance Fountain at Euclid and C Street. The water drinking fountain was created in 1908 by the Women's Christian Temperance Union to give men one less reason to walk into a bar. This was done in the lead up to Prohibition, the 18th Amendment. It's a unique piece of history in San Bernardino County.
3: Wow. That's interesting.
1: I wonder if anybody still uses it and prevents them from going to a bar.
3: I really doubt that. Yeah. Especially in this climate, like, nah. Political climate. Right, no. That's not going
1: to cut probably it. Knock it over on the way to the bar. Right? Yeah. Pretty cool. That's very interesting.
3: That is great.
1: There's a lot of Route 66 history in our county. And since this is the 100-year anniversary of the Mother Road, we have a one-of-a-kind Route 66 location in Victorville. It's 16825 D Street, Victorville. This is in your neck of the woods Robert.
2: My hood.
1: Your hood in DeVille.
3: DeVille.
2: I knew it. Right.
1: DeVille. The California Route 66 Museum, Victorville. There are a lot of photo opportunities. See the 50s diner, sit in the 1917 Model T Ford, take a picture with a VW Love Bus. I had one of those, by the way, my first car, 1960 Volkswagen bus.
2: Dang.
1: Hippie wigs and sunglasses provided for the perfect shot. The admission is free, and hours are 10 a.m. to 4 p.m. 7 days a week. That's in your neck of the woods. Have you gone and seen it yet?
2: No.
3: We're going to need a picture of you with the hippie wigs and sunglasses, please.
1: I'll do that. I want to see you behind the wheel of the Volkswagen.
2: I didn't know that was there. Bus.
3: That's great.
1: And I would call the VW bus a love bus, absolutely. The Roy Rogers and Dale Evans Museum in Victorville closed in 2003. The museum moved to Branson, Missouri, and closed in 2008. But for the fans of the Western Stars, you can see their home in nearby Apple Valley. The house known as the Westland Home, named for one of Apple Valley's co-founders, was built in 1949 and bought by Roy Rogers in 1965. A historical plaque marks the house at 19900 Highway 18, Apple Valley, California. Pretty cool stuff.
3: That's great stuff.
2: A lot of it's in the high desert. I'm going to keep this.
3: Right? A lot of good stuff up there.
1: Yeah, there's a bunch of stuff. The high desert's got a ton of history up there. I mean, think about it. I always think about this, like, you know, early settlers kind of rumbling through
3: the same thing.
1: Desert. I'm thinking, God, I hope they didn't come through here in the middle of summer.
3: Right.
1: Like, number one. Number two, even if you don't come through in the middle of summer, like even coming through in the perfect time of the year with the perfect weather, that's still a rough journey.
3: Every time I go through the desert, I don't care if it's going to Needles, going to Victorville, I think of that. Mm-hmm. I think of, man, those settlers and how brave they were and what they went through in their wagons. No air conditioning, no cold drinks. Like, what?
1: Cold drink? Yeah, what are you talking about?
3: They didn't know ice. Like, it's just...
1: That was all back at the Colorado River,
3: right? That's right. That's right.
1: And how did they get over the river?
3: Yeah. Yeah. It's insane. It's just, it's nuts.
1: Obviously, there wasn't a lake there at the time. There weren't lakes, but the river was...
3: The river was
1: there. And it would go nuts when there was a lot of water coming, and obviously...
3: Can't even imagine.
1: It'd be smaller when there was less water. But
2: the spaceships helped them. Pretty
1: nuts. The spaceships helped them?
2: Yeah.
1: All right. We got Robert on the aliens.
3: Oh, we sure do. Definitely. We got him obsessed.
2: Yeah.
3: Yep. It's Good stuff.
1: That's how young Robert is.
3: Uh-oh.
1: Somebody just said, I used to fill my tank on 12 bucks.
2: Oh, wow. Man. That's my coffee in the morning
3: now. Oh, shoot. That's true. Yeah.
2: It's crazy.
1: That is crazy. I drink coffee every morning. It's 51 cents.
3: All right. Oh,
2: could you make it at home?
1: That's right, because I'm making it at home.
3: That's smart.
2: That's true.
3: Yep.
2: Smart.
3: Same.
1: I refuse to drive through somewhere.
3: Yeah, spend all that money. It's crazy.
1: It is. Spend that kind of money on a coffee.
2: Well, Clatch, I think my latte was like $7.
3: Yeah.
2: Yeah.
3: The Clatch is the only one I'll splurge on. Yeah. That one's really
2: now good. Now they have pumpkin spice.
3: Yep. It's back.
2: I'm so happy.
3: It's back.
2: Yeah.
1: Oh, and you guys complain at how expensive everything is.
3: I know.
1: And then you're going out and spending $7-8 on
2: coffee. Blame Kathleen.
3: I know. I did. I did reach out to him when I saw that the pumpkin was back. Yeah, I said, you gotta go, Robert.
2: Yeah.
1: All right. What do we got going on in the news, Robert?
2: Yes. So there's quite a few things. So number one, the Trump administration has been spying on unions.
1: Now, this is brought to us by Guardian and New York Times, right?
2: Correct. Yeah, they both reported on this. Wow. This one specifically that I'm about to read is from The Guardian. So earlier this year in Minnesota, Trump's Department of Homeland Security infiltrated and surveilled meetings of nonprofit groups and two of the United States' biggest and largest unions, the Communication Workers of America and SEIU, the Service Employees International Union. Last week, the news broke out that there was an undercover investigation conducted by Homeland Security in Minnesota, which they were obtaining the financial records of both nonprofits and unions, specifically these unions, because these unions have allegedly called out the Trump administration. They're seen as quote-unquote progressive. And they are labeled by the Department of Homeland Security, get this, as activist organizations.
3: Hmm.
2: Meaning, like, okay, well, do they not like free speech or...
1: No.
2: You know, like, you call him out, you're going to be, you know, investigated. Yeah, he says it. So
1: wow. It's McCarthyism all over again. Exactly. And for those of you who don't know what McCarthyism is, like, you're look right. it up.
3: Yeah.
1: Like, it is insane to watch this.
3: We're reliving it, yeah.
1: It's crazy to watch history literally repeat itself.
3: Mm-hmm.
1: And when it was, when McCarthyism shook out in the end, you know, I got to meet Claire Valdez from New York, last week when I was in New York. And, you know, one of the first things I joked with her, I was like, man, it's so great to meet you in person. I've been watching you, following you, you know, in your career and blah, blah, blah, and all this stuff. And I said, and you're a crazy communist, according to the news, you know, depending on what news outlet you're watching. And she obviously started cracking up, right? And it was interesting in this crowd of people that we had around, like all these people being called all these names.
3: Right.
1: And literally they're like, yeah. We just want to hold corporate America to doing the right thing.
3: That's it. Mm-hmm. But somehow that makes us communists.
1: Right. It's crazy.
3: Yeah.
1: Which is what McCarthyism was to literally drag everybody through the ringer, scare everybody. It's called the Red Scare.
3: The Red Scare, yep.
1: And then, you know, the wiretapping was going on. They now look back on that era and they admit that you shouldn't have been doing these very things that are being disclosed, that are being repeated again.
3: It's insane. Mm-hmm. Absolutely insane.
1: And the Teamsters were immensely targeted during that era. And then obviously for the next couple decades, you know, illegally wiretapped, you know, surveilled, all these things. And all the documents have now been rolled out, the freedom of information as well as the time of their seal, you know, because it's a certain amount of years and it has to be opened up. Mm. It's all you can see all of it now, and you can see how much the government broke the law and to try to do this kind of stuff to try to make people look bad.
2: Yeah.
3: Just insane.
1: If we make – what it is when corporate America or the super wealthy are in control of the government like you have now, their goal is to make unions look bad to the average person who's just working really hard, working really fast, and only catching very quick sound bites from you know, every other source.
3: Right. Yeah. No, and it's funny when we talk about this, because I've had people say to me, you know, after the Freedom Foundation went after me in the very beginning and, you know, put that hit piece, and they're like, are you worried that, you know, they tap your phone or, you know, you or Randy, and I'm like, I wish they would, because I'd be the last person they would, because they'd be like, this person's boring. This person's such a nerd. It would end it. They'd be like, yeah, now we're not doing this again. This is a waste of time.
1: You're boring.
3: But yeah. So it's just kind of like, yeah, you don't let them. Like, they hear me talk about my dogs and, you know what I mean? Like, come on.
2: Clutch coffee.
3: And, well, you know.
1: You're in this mass conspiracy to take over.
3: Pokemon cards with my nephew. Like, ooh. Yeah. They're really going to be bored out of their minds and be like, okay, we're not doing this again.
1: And by the way, I'm guilty of talking smack. Like, no doubt. If you're listening to me and wiretapping me, you're going to hear me throw down and say a lot of things that I think.
3: Well, I didn't say I wasn't talking smack, but.
1: Right. But you're right. Yeah. A lot of boring stuff in there, too.
3: A lot of boring stuff. Yeah. So, but yeah, it's just silly. It's funny though.
1: It's crazy to watch it get repeated.
3: Yeah. Yeah.
2: Well, and this is in our backyard. Bianco, who's running for ran for governor, right?
3: Right.
2: Is saying that
1: he's still an election denier too, right?
2: Yeah. Right.
1: The government union that allowed him to make as much money as he did, right?
2: Like, and all his benefits.
1: He attacked him immediately. All the ones he asked endorsements from.
3: Yeah. He attacked. Unbelievable.
2: Yeah. I mean, we're seeing Bianco and then Trump talk about government unions are a threat to national security.
3: Right.
2: And, you know, wanting to union bust them, take away their collective bargaining agreements. It's very horrible what the right wing is, the rhetoric that's coming out of their mouth. And, you know, it's just really bad.
1: Yeah. And if you're a Republican, look, I'm a former Republican. Kathleen's a former Republican.
3: Absolutely.
1: You know, you have a right to challenge your party and not just accept this stuff that's going on where you're the organization or the government and the party are attacking the very people to protect. I mean, Josh Hawley, who's a very right-leaning individual, talked about how great unions are.
3: Right.
1: However, the corporations that are in his pocket, and he was at the convention, right?
3: Yeah, he was at the convention.
1: The corporations that are in his pocket are doing all these things that we're talking about right now, right? And the reality is I think it's important that our political parties start to listen to us.
3: Yes.
1: And I think we got something we're going to play here in a few minutes that the Democrats and the Republicans have both lost their way at prioritizing the American worker.
3: 100%. Right.
1: Period. Yep. Matter of fact, do you want to play that now, Mark?
2: Yeah.
1: Or you want to wait?
2: No, yeah, we can play. Just
1: I think it's a good segue.
2: Yeah, so this thing, Kathleen, and for everyone listening, is Abdul Al-Sayed, who's running in Michigan.
3: Oh, yes.
2: He just beat the establishment Democratic-backed candidate.
3: Right.
2: And I think he won by like a couple thousand votes. But in Michigan, that's a huge margin.
3: Right.
2: And he's specifically calling to restore collective bargaining rights and union rights and talking about walking on picket lines. So this little clip that Mark's going to play is what he was saying that.
1: Ready? Yeah, we're ready.
4: People, is our birthright in this country, if you believe like me, that we have a responsibility to stand up and walk with our union so that everybody has collective bargaining rights in this country. If you believe like me that you ought to have the guarantee of good health care in this country without some corporation trying to tell you what you cannot have and should not fight for, I hope that you'll join this movement now.
3: Wow.
1: I don't care what party he is.
3: Powerful.
1: Like, yep. You can put whatever label you want on him. He's got my vote.
3: Yep. Like, agreed.
1: That... you know, anybody wants to get out there, and you're seeing a lot of candidates, regardless of political party, say this right now because they're realizing that 70%+ of the populace, when the political process doesn't get watered down by some party sort of fight,
3: right?
1: It literally is more than 70% workers or people, voters support that message.
3: Yep,
1: it's a powerful message.
3: Yep,
1: and you can't just have the message; you got to deliver on it. Like I see these individuals are being called names in New York, you know, for the Delivery Protection Act.
3: Right.
1: Here you have this huge corporation exploiting millions of workers called Amazon, exploiting them, and then turning around and trying to make it look like these crazy politicians are creating this this communist sort of setup that is couldn't be further from the truth. You are exploiting people on a massive scale that is bordering on, you know, people are dying. Yep. They can't afford to buy a home. They're living in these incredibly difficult conditions. Like you're not paying them enough to live in these communities. Mm-hmm. And then you turn around and say, no, you setting these rules. There's something wrong with you.
3: Mm-hmm. Yeah. Yeah.
1: Like, incredible. Talk about flipping the script and trying to make those that are trying to protect these workers look bad and label them with some, you know, with some tagline.
3: Yeah, communist, crazy commie, and
1: crazies.
3: It's insane. But like you said, you know, both parties have been stepping up as of late and getting behind the, you know, the initiatives that were, you know, with Amazon and Delivery Protection Act, and it's been really good to see. And I think we all need to start paying more attention to that, and, you know, stop trying to, you know, we can find what divides us real easily. That's not hard to do.
1: Yep.
3: But let's try and find what we can do together to help the working class and to help, you know, families moving forward. Like, just come on.
1: And it's also not what people say, it's what they do.
3: It's what they do.
1: And
3: right.
1: I think that, you know, you look at somebody's history on how they voted in time, and I've been around long enough now to see elected officials change and shift where they're at.
3: Yep.
1: For the positive and for the negative.
3: Correct.
1: Some of them have fallen in the trap and followed the money and drifted further away from protecting working people. Others have done the opposite, where as time has gone on, they realize, you know, we got to do more to help.
3: Yeah.
1: And then they end up creating policy to help workers.
3: Right.
1: And then they realize there's more work to be done and there's actually not enough hours in the day to make it happen.
3: Yep.
1: And so to be able to see, and at least in my time period, and it's always interesting, I see these people that throw stones and say, you know, Sean should do this, or Randy should do this, or the Teamsters should do this, or this union should do that.
3: Yeah.
1: Like, when you've never been sitting at the bargaining table,
3: exactly.
1: when you've not organized workers, when you've not led them on strike, when you've not been in the trenches helping lift working people, we understand it.
3: Yeah.
1: Those of us that are all in this space, not just ones that are elected like myself and you, but our members, we understand, because we're the ones that are doing that lifting and getting our hands dirty in that space.
3: Exactly.
1: And we're asking you, get together, quit fighting among each other and picking each other apart, especially when we're on the same page for most of this.
3: Yeah. Yeah. For most of what matters, we can all agree, you know? So we just got to start focusing on that, you know?
2: And I think the Dems should also take note from what, because the Dems didn't support
3: this
2: person. They supported Haley Stevens, who is a middle of the lane type of Democrat. I think she would have been a great thing for labor too, but she wasn't actively talking about
1: She didn't talk about
2: picket
1: workers.
2: Lines. She wasn't talking about standing on a strike line and collective bargaining.
3: Correct.
2: Abdul was.
3: Yep.
2: And he was, you know, he's called socialist and all this stuff, and he won. So, I mean, you know, the Dems should get behind more people like him who are talking about these things. And just this clip, Randy and Kathleen, went viral.
3: Yeah.
2: Like millions of views.
3: Love
2: millions.
3: It.
2: Like,
3: people want it.
2: Next Mom Donnie from Michigan, basically. And Michigan is a battleground state. It's a purple, politically, you know, people call it purple, because it voted for Trump in 2016, and then it went back for Biden, and then back for Trump. So who knows?
3: It's a great thing to see it going viral, because it proves to me what I've always known. People want this. They want to be in a union. The more I reach out and talk with people,
1: and they want to be around people that support them.
3: That's
1: like
3: right.
1: That.
3: Yeah. That's right. And like you said, it's in our DNA as human beings. It's in our DNA. We all want to belong to something. We all want to feel like we belong to something, that we have, someone has our back, you know, that we're not on an island by ourselves. So it's human nature. Mm-hmm. So come on, let's just start, you know, getting it together and unionizing the world.
2: Yes. Unionizing the world. I like that.
3: Right?
2: Trademark.
3: That's our trademark. We're unionizing
2: that's our trademark.
3: The world.
2: Yeah.
3: Not just the USA. Not just, you know, the world.
2: The world.
1: Colton Teamsters in the house. Shout out to you in the chat here. Appreciate it.
3: Oh, Nadel Rafidi just got on YouTube.
1: Mm-hmm. Yep. Love the clip. Love the candidates. Let's support this movement. I agree, Randy.
3: Yep.
1: Yeah, I always like it when you agree with, when everybody agrees with me.
2: Yeah.
1: All right. So much more fun. Anyway.
3: I was getting worried. I just finally saw James from Colton. I'm like, where's James at? Like,
1: he thought he was on vacation or something.
3: Hey.
1: Maybe he fell asleep while he was working.
3: I'm just kidding. They work hard.
1: Yes, they do.
3: Work super
1: can't fall asleep when it's 109 degrees outside right
2: Fill
1: now.
2: Fill those potholes. I'm just
3: kidding. Man, their job is
2: He's
3: tough.
2: Getting the labor award tomorrow too, guys, by Supervisor Bob.
1: Congratulations.
3: Yes, congratulations again.
1: Well deserved.
3: Yep.
2: Yeah.
3: Yep.
1: Well deserved.
3: Absolutely well
1: deserved. It was interesting. We were having a conversation about this the other day, and there was a couple Public Works people that were being a little negative, and I'm like, you know, educating everybody on this, going, you realize that the general population thinks that you just lean on a shovel.
3: Right.
1: You don't do anything.
3: Farthest thing from the truth, but you're right.
1: And, well, no. Okay. Well, like, it's important for us to get the message out that you 100%. Fill potholes and you actually get all this work done.
3: Yeah, they do.
1: No one's doing that message for you, but your organization.
3: That's right. That's right.
1: I guess you're right. You know. So anyway, the point is we got to do more of it. James, yep. Great job. I know yep. I'm joking about you sleeping. You're not. You're,
3: no, God.
1: You guys are a hardworking group. I'm just yep. talking a little.
2: It's also public safety. I think James is part of our kind of our social media ambassador group now yeah. that I'm putting together. And James yesterday was telling me that. You know, even
1: he's an
2: during,
1: ambassador.
2: I know. Yes. I give him fancy titles. Ambassador.
3: Yeah, love it. Ambassador. I love it.
2: Yeah.
1: You gotta get him a little card. I'm an
3: yeah.
1: ambassador.
3: We, yeah. You know what? We should get little cards made, little business cards.
2: And he said that even over the weekends when they get 911 calls or stuff, yes. and there's a car accident, right?
1: They gotta 2, 3 o'clock
2: in the morning.
1: Yeah.
3: Yep.
2: Who goes out there, they puts do. The cones up, and, you know, even when they see a dead body, he says.
3: Yeah. Yeah.
1: And then guess. When it's all cleaned up, they gotta fix the street. Mm-hmm. Yep. They gotta fix all of it while everybody's sleeping. Mm-hmm.
2: Turn off the traffic lights. Like, mm-hmm. it's a lot of work.
3: It's a lot of work.
2: It's a lot of work. Yeah. yeah. So they do things. Off to them. You know?
1: That's right. And we need to talk about these things that yes. they do because mm-hmm. too many people think they just lean on a shovel.
3: Oh, God.
1: Yeah, and they no don't. Kidding. They don't just lean on a shovel. Every mm-hmm. now and then. It's okay to lean on a shovel for a minute.
3: Right.
1: For you just happen to be driving by when yeah. they did.
2: Right. right.
3: That's the problem, right?
2: Exactly.
3: You don't know if they're on a break.
1: When they're working, they're down in the ditch. You That's don't see it.
3: Them. You don't see them, right? right. Yeah.
2: yeah.
3: Yeah.
1: Anyway, what's next?
2: So the University of Chicago Press Union wins a landslide election. So it was 93 votes in favor of the workers at the University of Chicago to unionize.
1: He said, I was busy operating heavy equipment. Anyway, sorry.
2: Yeah. basically, the press at the University of Chicago unionized with the Chicago News Guild, it's a long name, Local 34071. Wow. The News Guild.
1: It's like a phone number.
3: Right. Yeah.
2: right. That was like wild.
1: Or area code, right?
2: And so the NLRB has finalized it, and this marks another win for labor organizing in Chicago, specifically with press unions. This is really great. So now articles that are being written are written by journalists who are unionized.
3: That's great.
2: So it's really cool.
3: That is really cool.
1: Chicago's on fire, man.
3: Yep.
2: There's Amazon stuff going
1: yeah.
2: on there, too.
1: Oh, yeah.
2: Right?
1: Yep. I'm telling you, Chicago's on fire. It's some really good work happening in Chicago yep. right now.
3: Yeah. Love it. Love it.
1: Remember I said this
3: a little Listen, bit ago about New York, anytime you need me right? out there. Anytime you need me out there, brother.
1: Chicago's on fire.
3: I'll be there.
1: All right.
2: And the last one is...
1: No, there's one more
2: Randy's favorite. Oh, is there
3: yeah.
2: one more?
3: Yeah. yeah, Amazon.
2: Oh, actually, yeah. So Amazon is leading the state... This is a horrible one. Is leading the state in killing logistics jobs. And now Teamsters file a complaint with the New York Department of Labor. So it says today, but yesterday the Teamsters were joined by the National Employment Law Project with the Alliance for a Greater New York. And in this report, they basically expose Amazon as one of the leading violators of the New York State Worker Adjustment and Retraining Notification, otherwise known as the WARN Act. So basically, they're claiming that Amazon has violated this act in New York, and they are now demanding the Labor Commissioner Office in New York to investigate Amazon's control of its third-party contractors. So, you know, this ties into the Delivery Protection Act, where a lot of these workers, you see them wear Amazon vests, mm-hmm. Amazon cars, and, yep. and hats and stuff, but they're not considered Amazon employees.
3: So
2: they're independent contractors, right, Randy? And yep. this
1: well,
2: is
1: no, they're not
2: it's
1: independent
2: a horrible
1: contractors.
2: Thing.
1: They're employees that work for a contractor.
2: Oh, right.
1: That an independent, not an independent individual contracts, mm-hmm. but they are employees working for a contractor for those services.
2: Mm-hmm. Yeah. And so this guy right here named Randy Corgan, director of the Teamsters Amazon division, put a quote, and he said that this is yet another reason why Amazon is a parasitic white-collar crime syndicate. Wow, Randy.
3: Wow.
2: Nice choice of words.
3: I love it.
2: Said Randy Corgan, Jeff Bezos, and Andy Jassy, and the rest of those crooks who run this company can't find a labor law that they don't want to violate. But the Teamsters have bad news for Amazon. The law has a way of catching up with you.
3: Amen.
2: That's very powerful.
3: That was very powerful.
2: Yeah.
3: I love that.
2: He was writing that all angrily. He was like,
3: I love that quote. Yeah. I can see it.
2: Yeah, I can see it.
1: Who is that guy?
3: Who is that guy? That Randy Corgan.
2: Who is yeah.
3: that guy? White collar crime scene.
2: So what do you have to say about this, Randy? Horrible what Amazon's doing.
1: You know, it's great to see that New York, these organizations, the elected officials. New Jersey is actually, you know, filed a lawsuit against Amazon too. You're seeing essentially a lot of these lawsuits that are now opening up on Amazon, trying to hold them accountable because they're just, you know, you have 300,000 drivers running around. Everybody thinks they're Amazon employees.
3: Yep.
1: They're not. From a business perspective, some people will say, well, that's smart of them to dodge their responsibility.
3: Until you get hit by their car.
1: Correct.
3: Mm-hmm.
1: Exactly.
3: Mm-hmm.
1: And that's what happened in Georgia, where somebody got killed.
3: Yep.
1: And in court, Amazon was ultimately found responsible because Amazon controlled the complete direction of what's going on, you know, for that contractor.
3: Right.
1: And this was just like, I think it was last year sometime. And you've had situations where the pace, how many deliveries,
3: yeah,
1: you know, the working conditions, all those things are controlled. You're in an Amazon branded vehicle.
3: That's right.
1: You're in an Amazon uniform, your Amazon equipment with Amazon boxes. And then you say, none of it's my responsibility.
3: Yeah.
1: Like, I mean, think about that. Like, no one lets you off the hook like that as an individual citizen.
3: Mm-hmm.
1: If you do something, you're driving your car.
3: Yep.
1: You can't say, well, it's not my responsibility.
3: Exactly.
1: Like, I don't. You can't hold me accountable.
3: Yeah. Mm-hmm.
1: So it's interesting to see how Amazon or any corporation somehow gets the favor of the public. In a way of, well, that's a smart business move to escape your responsibility when no one would ever let you escape that responsibility as an individual.
3: Exactly.
1: Why would you fight back this? Why would you fall into this rhetoric that Amazon and other big corporations are saying to make you feel sorry for a multi-trillion dollar company that has plenty of money and you're – Share the wealth. What is wrong with you?
3: Again,
1: we're not telling you to be broke.
3: Right. We're saying you can be rich. You can be filthy rich, just not filthy, filthy rich. Like, that's all.
1: I love this.
3: You can be filthy rich, just not filthy, filthy.
1: Right.
3: Easy.
1: They're filthy rich.
3: Yeah.
1: No. Now they're filthy, filthy, filthy, filthy rich. Yeah, you're right.
3: You're right.
1: Be filthy rich.
3: Yeah. That's it. That's all we're saying.
1: I'm sorry. Yeah. You only need five yachts.
3: Yeah. Five yachts, maybe two planes. Right. 100 homes.
1: And a rocket ship.
3: We'll let you have all that.
1: Anyway. So it's great to see this.
3: This is beautiful.
1: It's awesome to see, you know, more and more organizations. Obviously, we were one of the organizations that led this complaint and is filed, and there's more coming behind it.
3: Love it.
1: Be honest with you, there's a lot more coming.
3: Yep.
1: Amazon's days are, you know, the walls are starting to cave in. That's why they're spending millions of dollars every single month trying to sway everybody back on this and get, oh, well, we're going to leave the city. We're going to get out.
3: Yeah.
1: Get out.
3: Bye.
1: If someone else is going to deliver your packages, hopefully it's a UPS for delivery.
3: I was going to say UPS. Yep. UPS can do just fine.
1: And I hate to say it. Maybe FedEx does because the employees that work for FedEx, at least FedEx is responsible for them.
3: Right.
1: Now, not the contractors, the independent contractors, but at least the employees. These situations where these corporations are trying to get off the hook of their responsibility and dump it on another organization. In a lot of cases, these DSP owners are small business owners that get left with that lawsuit.
3: Yes.
1: They get left with the obligation. They get left with the bill.
3: Yep.
1: These are small business owners.
3: Yep.
1: Now, while they're new and they're working through this, they think, oh, this is great.
3: Yeah.
1: And then a couple years later, they're starting to deal with the bills piling up.
3: Right.
1: And we're finding that the turnover with the DSP owners are just as high as the turnover in the workforce.
3: Absolutely. Absolutely.
2: And so Amazon does this to shy away from responsibility. I mean, just I Googled it here. They just profited in their quarter two reports for 2026, $200.6
3: billion. Oh, my goodness.
2: Billion.
3: Oh, my
2: dollars.
3: Goodness.
2: They're at a market cap in terms of their company being evaluated at $2
3: trillion. $2
2: trillion.
3: Yeah.
2: And I'm like, only increasing. That's not going down.
3: No, it's not going down. You're right.
2: So
3: good
2: it's,
3: point.
2: You know, it's just why they have all the money they need to union bus and everything. But because they're already facing this difficulty, that shows you how powerful the Teamsters are and how motivated these workers are to unionize their workers.
1: And shame on any average working class person who sides with them on a subject like this.
3: Agreed.
1: Yep. Like, what is, how are you not see, how are you falling in this trap?
3: Same thing with the same people who fight the billionaire tax that have, they don't even have a pot to piss in, but they're upset about that. And I'm like, what are you doing? What are you,
1: hey, what's up, man?
3: Why are you defending that? Like, I don't understand it, but it's just that same concept. Like, we got to wake people up.
2: They Fun fact, we will be having on SEIU leading the fight for the billionaire tax in September. So
3: good.
2: Really happy.
3: Good deal. Mm-hmm. Good deal. But yeah, we just got to wake people up.
1: Yeah, I know. I still love that conversation we had. Okay, so you're not a billionaire anymore.
3: Right.
1: You become a millionaire where you only have $990 million.
3: That's right. I'm sorry. I'm sorry.
2: It's a one-time tax.
3: Right? Exactly. Good Lord. Right?
1: Like, how are we sympathetic to this now?
3: I don't understand. I'll never understand. I'll never understand. Yep.
1: That's funny. Oh, yeah. I've actually had some people take some – when I've argued with them on this subject, I've actually watched them melt down and get upset.
3: Oh, my
1: because
3: gosh.
1: Because I'm like, why are you doing so-and-so's bidding?
3: Yeah, exactly.
1: Like, why? Like, I'll use a specific person if they're, like, connected depending on, like, what company they work for. Like, why?
3: Right.
1: Are they hurting?
3: Right.
1: Like, it's
3: wild.
1: Was it a rough day at the office? Like, you know, like, did they get foreclosure on their ranch or something? You know, or they get foreclosure on, you know, some other part of their
2: I don't know, just buy it back.
1: Right. Under another company name, right?
3: Right, under another company name.
1: Anyway, point is there should not be a lot of sympathy for people in these buckets.
3: Not at all.
1: Like, come on.
3: Man.
1: Pay your fair share. Yep. You probably got a private jet that fly you around, especially if you're in that class.
3: Exactly. Yep.
1: And maybe you got to pay a little more for it. So what else is left?
2: And then that goes to help pay for the loss of grants that we're losing from the federal government for healthcare. That can save ARMC Hospital, or it can save, I don't know, you know a lot about this too, because you're on the health and welfare stuff.
3: Right.
2: Like, I'm sure there's talks about all these cuts.
3: Oh,
2: you know,
3: my
2: it's
3: God,
2: horrible.
3: Yes, definitely a topic of conversation.
1: You know, Nadal gave me a read through it, finally was able to read through all of it over the last, since the announcement, not just the announcement of the
3: big beautiful bill.
1: It's since the evaluation of its impact, all the announcements of healthcare institutions laying off, reducing, cutting back in what the act did.
3: Yep.
1: And it's literally terrifying. Hundreds of thousands of people that are affected just in job status.
3: Terrifying.
1: That doesn't include the millions of dollars in money that they're now paying out of their pocket.
3: Yeah.
1: And it's more of that is set to take place in 2027 than it was in 2026, 2025 and 2026.
2: Isn't it supposed to be after the election?
1: That's why they did it.
2: Democrats are supposed to take over in November for the House. That's just based off calculation.
3: Right.
2: And so now they're going to blame the Democrats
3: for
2: that. And then it's, I think Randy said it best too on an early episode is that the pendulum of power swings, right?
3: Yes, it does.
2: From Republican one year to Democrat the next. What's left is just labor.
3: Yeah.
1: And we're consistent, which is why we need to have that consistent message. And that's what I appreciate about Sean trying to do, as much as people will criticize some of the way he's handling it, is he's trying to punch through that with the Dems and the Rs and saying, hey, can you all get in the same space and work together? And, you know, he's taken a lot of heat as a result.
3: A lot of heat. Yeah. My hat's off to him.
1: Yep. What's the last thing we got here?
2: So Teamsters Unionize, this is a cool one, their first casino in Colorado. So a group of 110 casino workers at Black Hawk Casino in Colorado have organized with Teamsters Local 455 through a card check process. I don't know what card check is, so you guys could probably explain.
1: Card check is when you don't have to go through an election process that the employer has agreed to recognize the union.
2: Do we like that?
3: Yes.
2: We love it. Okay. Yeah. So this
1: win means the employer was cooperative.
2: Yes. Okay, cool. I didn't know what it was. This win marks the first time in Colorado history that casino workers have unionized. So a quote here from Tommy Blitch, which we had him on multiple times.
3: I love him.
2: Who is the director of the Teamsters Convention, Trade Show, and Casino Division, stated, that these workers at Black Hawk Casino came together to secure a stronger voice on the job, and they've made history in this process. This victory is an inspiring reminder to casino workers across Colorado and nationwide that when you stand together, you can win a better future with the Teamsters. So this group is made up of cooks, cashiers, bartenders, servers, housekeeping, maintenance technicians, slot attendants, you know, all kinds of stuff, all of the above, basically, slot technicians. This is a very cool group.
3: Hey, road trip. We got to go see, say hello to our new brothers and sisters. Yeah, and
1: a shout out to Dean Modecker, a new dean, actually new dean when he got hired as an organizer. He's the principal officer of Local 455 now.
3: All so right.
1: Great job there.
3: Good job.
1: In Colorado, Dean. I knew his father, too. And, yeah, Dean's good guy.
3: Wow. Good job, good guy. Dean.
2: Yeah.
1: Next time we're at a thing, I'll introduce you guys to him.
2: That'd be cool, yeah. Yeah, this was really cool. And isn't Tommy in Vegas? Or
1: Tommy's in Vegas.
2: Yep. Okay, yes. So, yeah, he's very in touch with the casino industry stuff. But that's really – I thought that was cool. At first I was like – I thought it said Nevada, and I was like, wait, don't we already have
1: – No, and it's people? The – according to this article – it's the first casino workers in Colorado that have unionized.
2: Right.
1: Unionized. Wow. Mm-hmm. So not just the Teamsters, but all unions in Colorado.
3: That's so great.
2: Yeah.
1: Great job. And I remember this Blackhawk is casino is right off of the 80 freeway, I believe.
3: Okay.
1: I've driven by it multiple times. I'm 99% sure it's right off of the, I think it's the 80, Interstate 80 that runs through.
3: Right through Colorado.
1: Yeah, you got to go up the 15 up to the 80, take the 80 across to go to Denver. It goes through Laredo and all that. I mean, Laredo. I think Laredo.
2: Mm-hmm.
1: My bad. I may be getting some of my geography mixed up here. Anyway. Mm-hmm. So, great news today.
3: Yep. Good job.
1: A lot of good stuff. Thanks, Robert.
3: Yeah, mm-hmm. Good stuff.
1: We got about a minute left. Anything you want to add?
2: No, just I thought that was a really cool story about casino in Colorado.
3: First shout casino. Out to Pepito's. I did go to their Taco Tuesday last night by accident. I was up in the area and I was hungry and I'm like, oh, there's Pepito's. It was amazing. He did not lie.
1: Had the spread out?
3: They sure did. And he was there and he recognized me and it was such a fun night. And oh my God, those tacos are amazing.
2: Really?
3: Two is enough, by the way. I ordered three and I was like, oh, what was I thinking? But amazing.
1: That's awesome.
3: Homemade corn tortillas.
2: Yeah, did you get the guacamole too?
3: No, because Chris is allergic.
2: Oh.
3: I know.
1: Well, you got to get it for yourself and just say don't eat it.
3: I know. Trust
1: More
3: me.
1: More for me.
3: You know what? I thought about it. I'm not going to lie.
2: Yeah.
3: But I didn't do it. So
2: yeah, they were cool people when they came on.
3: That great. Really they're good. And they're just as amazing.
1: I-70 goes through Denver.
3: I-70.
1: And someone just live checked me. I think Black Hawk Casino is there. So
3: good deal.
1: This is the Worker Power Hour with Randy Corgan. We'll take a quick break, go to the other side of the hour, see you in a few minutes on the 1932 Broadcast Network. Take it away, Mark.
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0: NBC News Radio, I'm Scott Carr. Legendary country music performer Dolly Parton has died at the age of 80. TMZ reports Parton was admitted to a hospital in Nashville last night with kidney issues and passed away this morning. Over a six-decade-long career, Parton earned 11 Grammy Awards and sold more than 100 million records worldwide. Her family's asking fans to honor her by supporting her Imagination Library, which provides free books to young children. Earlier this summer, Parton thanked Taylor Swift and Travis Kelce for making a big donation to the program.
1: I was just told that you two are making a donation of $2 million to my Imagination Library. Thank you, thank you, thank you. I'm blown away and overjoyed with that gratitude.
0: Philanthropy is a big part of Parton's legacy. She established the Imagination Library in 1995 in honor of her father, who never learned to read or write. Polls are closed in South Carolina, one of three states holding primaries today. In South Carolina, Republican Senator Darlene Graham, who was appointed to her brother Lindsey Graham's Senate seat, is running against Congressman Ralph Norman in a Republican Senate primary runoff. In Georgia, a special election's going on for a U.S. House seat and a Senate and governor runoffs happening in Oklahoma. A prosecutor in Wisconsin's declining to charge Elon Musk with election bribery for his million-dollar check handouts to voters during that state's Supreme Court election last year. The Democratic La Crosse County DA Tim Grunke is saying his office decided not to press charges since nobody was paid anything of value in the end for voting or promising to vote. Musk announced in March of last year he'd speak in Wisconsin with entrance limited to those who voted in the state's election, announcing he'd write two checks for $1 million each, clarifying later entrance was limited to those who signed a petition against activist judges. Scott Carr, NBC News Radio.
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3: 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She was a beloved performer and actor who spanned generations. Her career included hits like Jolene and I Will Always Love You. Dolly Parton, who started in country music as a songwriter, wrote hundreds of songs, including classics like 9 to 5, Coats of Many Colors, and Two Doors Down. Parton liked to pluck banjos, guitars with her long fingernails during performances. She was a generous philanthropist and a successful businesswoman whose projects included a theme park in the Smoky Mountain foothills near her birthplace. Parton's first musical performances were in church, where her grandfather was a preacher. By age 10, she was learning guitar and singing on local television shows. At 13, she appeared on the Grand Ole Opry in Nashville. She would go on to host her own television variety show in the late 70s, singing many of her songs as well as other artists. The gowns and costumes for her show were designed by Bob Mackie along with other designers. I, for one, loved watching her show to see the beautiful gowns, her having fun with the audience with her down-to-earth personality, and of course listening to her perform. Condolences are pouring in on social media from Julia Roberts and Sally Field, who starred with her in Steel Magnolias. From the Grand Ole Opry, We Will Always Love Her. From Patti LaBelle, Her Light Will Forever Shine. And her longtime friend Barbara Mandrell stated, Parton's heart was even greater than her talent. Parton died peacefully Tuesday in Nashville, Tennessee. For NBC News Radio, KCAA 1050 AM and Express 106.5 FM, I'm Lillian Vasquez, and you're up to date.
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Hi, this is Tom Donahue for Truth Matters Radio Show and Tom Donahue Reports, the podcast. And you may ask yourself, why would I want to listen? Or why would I want to continue listening? Well, let me just give you a few facts and figures and info that might be of interest to you. And the keynote is that I'm an America First original that has not changed. I didn't need to evolve. Did I refine a few points here and there along the way, being open-minded? Yes. But the core values, the principles, the fundamental foundation has been rock solid, bedrock. When I started in radio broadcasting, my principles always encompassed the Constitution. So I was a constitutional crusader, an America Firster that named his first talk show America's Town Forum, which had the America First theme and almost was America First in its titling. But I wanted to reach a broader base in the 1990s. So I'm an independent investigative broadcaster whose mission is to seek truth, promote liberty, and defend freedom. I'm not beholden to the established political, corporate, or media order. I deliver this show, hard-hitting take on the most compelling topics always from an independent, America First, conservative vantage point. I shed light and insight on the prevailing controversies, cover-ups, and conspiracies. I approach my topics and subjects rationally and factually and report on the stories and give my take on events without rushing to judgment. I share what I know rather than simply what I think. So I cover the political, the cultural, monetary, media, and health sectors. This program reaches beyond the political pale. I rely on my keen wit, insight, and intellect to inform, inspire, and raise one's ire in the talk town square. So as a seasoned talker, an independent and innovative broadcast voice that's considered a pioneer and originator of many of the current programs that focus on conspiracy and cover-ups and alternative thinking, I'd like to think that I still have a lot more in the tank and a lot more to share with you, and that's what I plan on doing, and that's why I brought Truth Matters to the forefront and try to give you something that is weekly consistent information that you can use and that you can share, and that you are the discerner and the decider, and I respect that. So I don't have all the answers, but I certainly have a lot of questions. And together, we will try to hold the political powerful in account, whether it's the Republicans, Democrats, Independents, or otherwise. But I am certainly putting America First, New World Order, neocons, and Dem Social Communists last. So I'll continue opposing and exposing the sinister and satanic forces that we are waging war against. And it is a spiritual, cultural, political war that is being waged. And sadly, Trump has succumbed to the political swamp, and Trump has become one of them, a neocon, a globalist, a world order embracer. And so we have the Trump Epstein class, we have the neocon New World Order class that we must absolutely 100% oppose and expose. So that's some of the reasons and the rationale for tuning into Tom Donahue Truth Matters, TomDonahueReports.com. And we are on many stations, streaming sites, podcast directories, here, there, and almost everywhere, and help us spread the word. And we appreciate your listenership, and hopefully you can put to good use Tom Donahue, Truth Matters, and it really does here.

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2: Here's what we're talking about this week. Let's talk about the ramifications of the tax bill on Medicare and Medicaid.
3: Well, I think, you know, we're seeing some things unfold right now in terms of Medicaid, and we can talk more about that as well. But I think some of the things that are coming in the relatively short future are big cuts to Medicare and big cuts to all of the social safety net in this country. A concern about Medicare is that the budget, the way it will have to be set to meet this ridiculous tax cut that really gives most of the benefit to the most wealthy in this country, would be to trigger automatic spending cuts for Medicare that could total as much as $25 billion. Now, Congress at the moment is saying they're not going to do that until after the midterms. Well, that shouldn't be reassuring to any of us that they think they're going to wait to take a slap at benefits for seniors and the disabled who are on Medicare until after they get themselves back in office again. That is pretty disingenuous of them.
2: Yes.
3: To set that kind of a timetable. So we all need to be very vigilant about saying Medicare needs to be not cut at all. In fact, there are other cuts that are of concern under Medicare, the limiting of how much physical therapy that patients are entitled to have, how many sessions they're entitled to have. This is ridiculous stuff. That should not be determined. Talk about the government getting involved in our health care. You know, the folks who argue for a market-based health care system seem to do so on the basis of you don't want the government doing your health care for you. And yet, if you're determining that a certain number of physical therapy will not be covered for seniors and the disabled, what if someone had a serious accident in early December and they're supposed to be continuing physical therapy? This is not okay.
1: And what about the individual mandate? So the tax law killed that. What's the impact of that going to be?
3: Well, the obvious impact of that is to drive premium costs up for everyone else, in part because there will be a certain number of people who say, hey, if I'm not required and I'm not penalized for not purchasing insurance, I'm not gonna. Usually the young and the healthy who feel like they don't need insurance,
1: right,
3: or that certain group of people who make a little too much to qualify for Medicaid, but don't make enough to afford the premium that's being offered to them may opt to go without.
1: 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You can find more information about these topics at nursetalksite.com or nationalnursesunited.org.
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4: While the production of my lowdown commentaries is high-tech, I confess that I'm antiquated. I still write each piece in longhand, applying my ballpoint to paper. This has caused bewildered glances from some who see me scribbling away in local coffee shops and bars. Recently, one fellow sidled up and whispered, "Watch out! If they see you doing this, they'll haul you off to the Smithsonian." But we handwriters might not be as obsolete as the key tappers assume. A fast-spreading grassroots movement is calling for schools to re-emphasize the value of writing and printing by hand instead of being wholly dependent on machines. Already, 24 states, as varied as Mississippi and California, now require public schools to teach cursive writing in 3rd through 5th grades. This squares with new understanding of how brains absorb information. While keyboards are faster, the slower, more tactile act of handwriting creates longer-lasting comprehension of letters and better retention of the thoughts they convey. Neuroscientists find that rote keystrokes on a computer require little mental engagement, while physically drawing out words and ideas takes coordination of multiple areas of the brain to focus memory, eyes, and fingers on creating a written product. Just writing this piece conjured up a fond remembrance of my early childhood, sitting on the floor of our home learning to draw the ABCs, both print and cursive, on those line practice pads. It was both an artistic exercise and the development of a foundational tool for a life of learning. This is Jim Hightower saying, yes, computer literacy is an indispensable element of today's childhood curriculum, but so is the richer development of human thinking through putting pen to paper. So let's do both. Howdy ho, folks, and thanks for tuning in to my Hightower Radio Commentaries. And guess what? There's even more Hightower waiting for you online. 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
1: Hey, top of the Tuesday to you. A lot going on. Just a reminder, I'm doing a book signing over at Powell's in on Burnside on September 25th. Put it on your calendar. The new book is Who Killed the American Dream? So, anyway, that's happening. We've got a lot to talk about today. In the first hour of our program, John Roberts gets exposed for the biggest con in America. Well, I was just talking about that, actually. And Trump's inner circle panics over Natalie as the Rasputin parallel gets real. Justice Jackson is sounding an alarm about this. Also, a crazy alert. Trump gets busted cheating at golf and shows why America can't trust him to play by the rules. In the second hour of our program today, Mary Trump is going to drop by. Donald Trump's niece, who is also a licensed clinical psychologist and has a great Substack newsletter. Trump's panicking. His approval rating is in the toilet. And, you know, what does a desperate Trump do? Let's ask. We'll ask Mary in the second hour. Also, Republicans are erasing trans people from their log cabin Republicans, which is pretty bizarre. I'll share my thoughts on that and why that's happening and how it's part of really a larger plan to do this classic dictator move, which is identify a powerless minority group and demonize them and then use that to change the conversation away from, you know, other things you're doing that the people might not like. And also in the second hour of our program, Trump is attacking Canada with his favorite bully tactic. Now he's threatening to rename Lake Ontario. It just never stops. And also in the second hour, here's how much the $40 trillion national debt is costing you. In our third hour, we'll have three guests today. Christopher Armitage is going to show up in the first segment. He's got this article saying that basically every state in the country right now can afford universal health care. And so we'll have a conversation about that. I was living in Vermont when Vermont tried this. So I have kind of been through it, you know, had some personal experience with it. And Steve Vladek will be with us at the bottom of the third hour, making sense of the mail-in ballots ruling. He's an attorney and a real expert on this stuff, and he's going to lay out for us exactly what happened. But, you know, to start out, this whole thing with Donald Trump, he issued this executive order back at earlier in the year. I think it was in April. And the executive order has two parts to it. One part directing the Department of Justice to come up with a list of approved voters, basically, to get the voter registrations from all the states, compare it with citizenship records, and basically say, okay, you can vote, you can't. You can vote, you can't. You can, you know. And you know how that's going to turn out, given how politicized the Department of Justice is right now. I mean, it's Trump and GOP central. But the second part of it then directs the post office to refuse to deliver mail-in ballots or pick up mail-in ballots from people who are not on that list, and orders the states to put a barcode on the outside of the envelope so that the mailman can identify whether or not you're on that list. And that's the part that went before the Supreme Court, and the Supreme Court said, well, basically, I mean, you know, the basic argument was that the post office has not yet promulgated this rule. Now, keep in mind, this came down yesterday, Monday. And the ruling was, because the post office hasn't yet created this rule, they haven't finalized this rule, therefore, the states have not yet been harmed, and therefore, they don't have the standing to sue. That's basically what the Supreme Court said yesterday. Which is bizarre, because on Friday, and keep in mind, this ruling came down yesterday, but last Friday, the post office, Postmaster General, and the Postal Board of Governors finalized the rule. Trump has stacked the Postal Board of Governors. He put four Republicans on it. And, of course, he's got a toady there now, too, the guy who replaced Louis DeJoy. And so, you know, it's entirely conceivable that the post office will order its delivery people not to deliver ballots to people in states that refuse to give Trump his list, which is part of his executive order, which would include my state of Oregon and the other five states where it's nothing but mail-in ballots, and another, you know, half a dozen states where the majority of them are mail-in ballots, including Alaska, weirdly. But, you know, they're willing to let Alaska take a hit just so long as they can do everything that they want with everything else. So Justice Jackson wrote a dissent about this. She said, this ruling needlessly injects chaos and uncertainty into the upcoming midterm elections. It also lets another shoe drop in the Kafkaesque nightmare that our precedents have been steadily creating for certain plaintiffs who seek to bring election-related challenges. Now, the certain plaintiffs she's talking about, by and large, are people of color. That's who the Voting Rights Act was designed to protect. It's people of color that Republicans go after. When George W. Bush was running for president in 2000, as we discussed with Greg Pallas yesterday, and this is, you know, not in dispute. The BBC broke the story, but it's well established now that, you know, when that election was happening, the governor of Florida, Jeb Bush, ordered his Secretary of State, Kathleen Harris, to get a voting a felon list from his brother, George W. Bush, who was the governor of Texas, from Texas. Now, that felon list was heavily black and Hispanic. More than half of all Texas people in Texas prisons are black or Hispanic. So they take this felon list, and as I mentioned yesterday, black and Hispanic people draw from a smaller pool of people. White people generally reflect literally dozens of languages, right? You've got Czech and German and Russian and Polish and French and Spanish and English. And so you got all this huge spectrum of names. Hispanic people, all their names are Spanish. So there's a million Jose Garcias out there. So basically what happened was, you know, and the same with black people. A lot of black people took the names of people who owned them, which was, you know, fairly small pool of people. And a lot were named after American presidents, Jackson, Washington, Jefferson. And so, you know, the consequence of this is that if you take the felon list from Texas and compare it with the voter list in Florida, you're going to discover a whole lot of people with similar names, a whole lot of Jose Garcias and a whole lot of James Washingtons. And they were purged from the voting rolls. 90,000, well, Greg yesterday said it was over 100,000 people purged from the voting rolls in Florida just before the 2000 election. Virtually all of them black or Hispanic, who probably the majority of them would have voted Democratic. And that's how George W. Bush won the 2000 presidency by 537 votes. I mean, it's just crazy stuff, right? So Justice Jackson points that out in her dissent. And then she goes on to note that this decision, which, by the way, was affirmed by the lower court decision, which said, no, you can't do that, basically, to the post office. You can't do that. We're not going to do this executive order. That was upheld by an appeals court. I mean, the Supreme Court is going against a Republican-dominated appeals court. And Jackson pushed back on this whole rationale that the states weren't harmed yet. Elena Kagan and Sonia Sotomayor also pushed back on this. But Jackson said a stay grant puts the plaintiff states in a precarious position. Their election officials would have to scramble in the coming weeks to challenge or attempt to take on the potentially impossible task of complying with the president's new mail ballot regime. And she adds, when the government's obvious goal is to interfere with the plaintiff state's practices and prerogatives, see, the Constitution only says that states can run elections. There's not a word about the president. In a manner that the Constitution does not authorize, she writes, it is both a serious legal error and a grave misuse of our equitable emergency powers to let the executive power proceed even one step further. And as I mentioned earlier, I believe that what's going on here is that Clarence Thomas and John Roberts and Sam Alito are all terrified of Democrats taking over the House or Senate, because multiple Democrats on this program, for that matter, Ro Khanna from the House, Sheldon Whitehouse from the Senate, have said that if they take those institutions, either one of them, they're going to be hauling the Supreme Court justices before them to talk about their naked corruption. John Roberts' wife taking $10 million from law firms that do business with the Supreme Court. Clarence Thomas taking over $3 million worth of gifts from a right-wing Nazi memorabilia collecting, hard right billionaire. So, you know, it looks like it's all rigged to me. We'll be back with more of the news of the day and your calls and my daily take in just a moment. Stick around.
0: This is the Tom Hartman Program.
1: Defending America from the weapons of mass deception. I'll be right back with you.

0: One of the most important and often misunderstood aspects of the American experiment is this. The founders created a secular constitution. 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The United States began as a rebellion against monarchy and the doctrine of divine right, against the idea that political power should be tied to religion. 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
2: Standing at the edge of a rocky shore, you breathe in the cool, salty air, watching the sun disappear on the horizon. 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
3: Hey, Tom Hartman here. In my new book, Threshold, The Crisis of Western Culture, I'm looking at the deteriorating state of our planet, where the dynamics of environmental, economic, and population change are boiling over the limits within which society can function. I'll be busting the myths and ideologies of religious fundamentalism, capitalism run amok, male domination and hierarchy, and militarism that are draining our world of its natural and human resources and engendering the suffering of millions for the benefit of a few. Threshold examines cultures that have thrived from the mother city of Corral, Peru to modern Denmark, and targets five areas of policy, national, religious, economic, corporate, and environmental, for specific and immediate reform. Radical in scope and boldness, but simple in its common sense logic, my book Threshold illustrates the mistakes we have made as a culture, as a country, and as individuals, and provides the inspiration and motivation that you're looking for to build a better, more sustainable world for all. It's available in fine bookstores everywhere. Threshold.

0: 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Welcome back. 20 minutes past the hour. So my daily take today over at HartmanReport.com, which, you know, you can read and even subscribe to for free, is titled Trump's Inner Circle Panics Over Natalie as the Rasputin Parallel Gets Real. And I point out that there is this conversation going on in the White House right now, and has been ever since Trump came back into office, because Natalie has been with him for the last 5 years. She's been with him since he left his last term, right? That they're concerned. They call it the Natalie situation. And I would argue that the word that they're trying to avoid, or the name they're trying to avoid, isn't so much Natalie as it is Rasputin. And I'll get to that in just a second by way of explanation. But, you know, here's what's going on. This woman is, well, let me start over. It's very clear that many of the people in the White House do not want Natalie Harp to be around Donald Trump as much as she is. When they were in Bedminster, they refused to give her a room. So she slept in the locker room, apparently on the floor. When they were in Scotland, they refused to give her a golf cart so that she couldn't hang out with Trump. So she literally ran and chased him all around the golf course from hole to hole. When Trump was going to his rape trial, his rape and defamation trial in New York City, she wanted to be by his side, and she was, by the way. But they wouldn't give her a seat in any of the limousines in his little motorcade. And so she hopped in the trunk of one of those limousines and drove to the trial. And let's not forget her being in the food service cart. So, you know, they're generally speaking, people in the White House don't work that hard to try to prevent somebody from hanging out with the president unless they're really worried. And I think that's what's going on. I don't think, you know, that Harp is some passive little girl. I realize she's 35, but, you know, the press keeps treating her like she's a little girl with a daddy obsession. She's not. She's a grown-ass woman. She's 35 years old. She has strong opinions, and she has a history in right-wing propaganda operations. And now she's controlling much of what Trump sees and reads and apparently even writes on his Nazi-infested social media site. She was a host on the right-wing One America News TV network. This is the network that Rachel Maddow disclosed that they had a person on their payroll who was also on Moscow's payroll. And they sued Rachel for $10 million. She won because it was apparently true. I can't offer an opinion on that other than to say, you know, that's what happened. In 2019, she went on Fox so-called News and claimed that Trump had saved her life by signing this right-to-try law that allowed experimental drugs to be more liberally used. But the Washington Post dug into that and found she had bone cancer, and she was treated with a drug that cured her. But the Washington Post dug into it and found that, number one, she had started her bone cancer treatment 2 months before Trump signed that executive order, that right-to-try order, and that the drug that she was given had already been approved by the FDA. It wasn't approved for bone cancer. She got it off label, but that had nothing to do with the right to try law. So she kind of made up the story, apparently, according to the Washington Post. But if Trump loved it. He got her to speak at the 2020 Republican convention. She told the story again about how Trump saved her life. And, you know, it was off to the races from there. She went to One America Network and then to Trump. Now, the Rasputin part of this is what concerns me. Rasputin was a peasant monk who got in tight with the Romanov family, Tsar Nicholas II and Alexandria, his wife. They had a son who was hemophiliac, easy bleeding. And Rasputin apparently talked them out of giving him aspirin, which was a good idea. Don't give him aspirin. And so they thought that this monk had cured or healed their son or helped him out. And he became basically their sole source of information. So a couple of years later, when the Russian Revolution happened and the revolutionaries, the Bolsheviks, showed up at their Winter Palace to murder the entire family, they were shocked. Because Rasputin had kept telling them, oh, the people are not that pissed off at you. The people are not revolting. A dear friend of mine, Armin Lehman, I worked with Armin back in the 80s. We traveled around the world together for 2 years. And Armin was the 16-year-old courier who brought Hitler the news that the war was lost. He was in the Hitler Youth. And, you know, he told me that Hitler, on that day, was still, you know, had maps in front of him with little toy soldiers all over them. He was, you know, his people around him were not telling him that the war was lost. Armin was there when Hitler committed suicide, when he killed himself. And Armin wrote a book about it. You can find it on Amazon.com. It's called In Hitler's Führer Bunker. So my concern is that Trump is getting this same filtered information that caused the Romanov family to not realize that the Russians were revolting against them and caused Hitler to not realize that the war was lost. And that is a danger, not just to Donald Trump, but also, and not just to the GOP, although I think increasingly Republicans and people in the White House are realizing it, but it's also a danger to our republic. That Trump thinks that everybody loves him. She's apparently feeding him the polls that accurately show that 80% of Republicans and 93% of MAGA Republicans still say they support Trump. So that's all he's looking at. He's not looking at the fact that his general support, you know, that the MAGA faction of the Republican Party has just shrunk and shrunk and shrunk and shrunk and shrunk. And, you know, his actual support is around 33%. This is, I think, something we should all be very concerned about. And, you know, and apparently Susie Wiles is.
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6: The American middle class is on its deathbed. 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

0: Welcome back, 36 minutes past. Yeah, that's the story of Natalie Harp, in my opinion. That's what's going on. By the way, we had a caller earlier who suggested that in Canada they expect you to tip 20% like they do here in the United States. During the break, looked it up, and here's what two different AI programs said. This is one of them. Canadian restaurant workers earn the standard minimum wage, which generally starts around $15 an hour. There is no sub-minimum wage in Canada. Unlike the United States, most Canadian provinces do not have a lower tipped wage for servers. Therefore, the average tip on a restaurant in Canada is 13% nationwide. That's the true national average. And fully a quarter of Canadians say that, only a quarter of Canadians say that they would ever tip more than 18%. So just to set the record straight, you can look it up yourself. The national average is 13% tip, which is, you know, per my conversation yesterday. And it's because they don't, you know, we've got this $3 minimum wage for servers, and they don't, $15 minimum wage. Crazy alert here. This is an amazing story. You ever heard of Oscar De La Hoya? He's a boxer. And if you don't follow sports or you don't follow boxing, you may not be familiar with him. But he's a pretty famous guy. He won belts in super featherweight, lightweight, light welterweight, light middleweight, and middleweight classes. And he played golf with Trump recently. And this is what he said. This is an interview that he did. He said, "It was unbelievable. Golf is a gentleman's sport. You don't lie about your score. You don't lie about moving your ball. It goes to show what we're dealing with here." Apparently, Trump moved his ball from the rough onto the fairway. And he also said the president, quote, does not count shots that land in the water. Rick Riley wrote an entire book about this. He's a veteran sports writer, about Trump's history of cheating in golf. He described a pattern of behavior he saw firsthand, including claims that Trump drove a modified golf cart that went faster than anybody else's on his own golf courses. He could control this, who got what carts, so that he could get to the ball before anybody else showed up so he could move it. And he documents this in his book. And he also says that that Trump would kick opponents' balls into sand traps. In his book, Riley recalled a round in Los Angeles where Trump hit a shot into a pond, only for the ball to magically end up on the fairway. When Riley asked Trump what happened, Trump said, "Must have been the tide." Yeah. So, you know, the guy cheats at golf. He cheats on his wives. He cheats at everything, basically. So it shouldn't surprise us that he's trying to cheat at this election that's coming up. And now he's got, you know, a handful of terrified Republicans on the Supreme Court who are looking at the possibility of Democrats taking over the House or Senate and demanding that they come and testify before Congress about their own corruption, about Clarence Thomas taking $3 million in gifts from a right-wing billionaire just before he ruled in Citizens United in a way that was in favor of that right-wing billionaire, of John Roberts' wife taking $10 million plus from law firms in Washington, D.C. that do business with the court. These are things that Sam Alito taking gifts from right-wing foundations and right-wing billionaires. These are things that if they had been done by any other federal judge, would have gotten that judge not just kicked off the court, but in some cases even thrown into jail. This is just naked corruption. And these guys are afraid of it being exposed. They don't want Democrats to take the House and Senate either. So I'm a little concerned about this, shall we say. So what's on your mind today? Let's pick up some calls here. Russ in Hickory Hill, Illinois. Hey, Russ, what's up? Thanks for listening to WCPT.
1: Thanks for taking my call. Yeah, you know, Tom, this is what he's banking on. West Virginia, Wyoming, and Idaho, the only three states that he's above 50. But you took my thunder. This court system, when we get in the presidency, right away, no, he can't even flush a toilet. I told the guy that took the call, We arrest them as traitors. They send them down to Guantanamo Bay, and each one stands trial separate. They might, you know, he says it's a little thing. We got to show the Democratic base we're not going to stand for this. Or give them the middle finger and just say, I don't care what you say, Supreme Court. I'm going to give student debts their freedom. You don't like it? Try me on, and I'll arrest you then.
0: Yeah.
1: We've got to show the Supreme Court, Tom. And Roberts is worried about his image. This is what he did. Voting right, the building he's doing, Yeah, we'll give Trump everything. You know, when we get in, Tom,
0: I get
1: he's going to say, oh, you can't, what do you think, Tom? Should we put him in prison, or do we give him a chance when we give him the middle finger and well, then put him in prison?
0: I would like to see them testify before Congress as a starting point. I think that would be very both entertaining and enlightening. But your attitude or your opinion, Russ, I think is one that is widely shared across the Democratic Party and across increasingly large numbers of independents and even a large sector of the Republican Party, those people who have now joined things like the Lincoln Project and just have said, you know, I'm a never Trump Republican. And, you know, you got people like David Jolly becoming a Democrat and that sort of thing. And I think this is why you've got Hakeem Jeffries out there, you know, basically begging our forgiveness for having his meetings with Jared Kushner and saying, I'm going to hold these guys to account. Don't you worry. Because people want actual change. People want revenge is the wrong word here. People want our government to work for us again rather than just the fossil fuel industry and the billionaires. And
1: what do you think of these two? Hakeem Jeffries and Chuck Schumer are going to be gone. I heard that's why they don't want progressives.
0: I think they're in trouble.
1: Progressives are going to not.
0: No, I get it, Russ.
1: They don't want these two.
0: Yeah,
1: After Jeffries ain't what we thought he was.
0: Maybe not. We'll see. And you know, odds are he will end up Speaker of the House if we take the House.
1: So I'm not crazy.
0: I'm not crazy about
1: talking about these guys.
0: I get it, Russ. I got to move along. Thanks for the call, Steve in Oklahoma City, Oklahoma. Hey, Steve, what's on your mind today? Steve in Oklahoma City? Steve is on line 3, Mateo, if you want to see what's going on there. Let's try Susie in Willits, California. Hey, Susie, what's on your mind today? Are we potted up?
2: Greetings, Tom.
0: Oh, there you are, Susie. Okay. Hey.
2: I had this conversation with my husband the other night, and I said, why are you a Republican? And he couldn't answer me. And I said, because I guess you think it's sissy? He didn't answer me either.
0: Ouch.
2: All of his male friends that are uneducated, I mean not college, they all feel the same way.
0: Which is?
2: You know, and
0: that they're Republicans.
2: Well, yeah. So I know when I went to college, men that had to compete with me academically were different than the men that never went to college.
0: Mm-hmm.
2: I mean, huge difference.
0: Mm-hmm.
2: So it's kind of weird. Like, why can't you answer me? Why are you Republican?
0: Yeah. Well, I don't want to get in the middle of, you know, between you and your husband.
2: No. I'm just saying that it seems like a real male culture. Like, rape is epic, and you know all these men are friends of him. They never had.
0: Well, Trump is a rapist.
2: They weren't
0: so
2: educated.
0: of course, people who are fond of rape culture would be gung ho for Trump. I mean, the guy has been, you know, two different juries found that he raped E. Jean Carroll, and he owes her money for it. So you know, we've got a rapist as a president.
2: The point is that most of the MAGA men are men, the ones that, you know, invaded the Capitol.
0: Yeah.
2: They're all men.
0: Yeah, no, I get it. Susie, I got to run. There actually were a few women there, too, but I get your point. Thank you.
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0: 45 minutes past the hour, picking up the calls. I'll be right back with you.

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1: In the foreword to Tom Hartman's book, The Last Hours of Ancient Sunlight, The Fate of the World and What We Can Do Before It's Too Late, renowned author Joseph Chilton Pierce writes,
2: "To discover brilliant, innovative, creative, and original thinking is one of life's rare privileges. 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Because The Last Hours of Ancient Sunlight is a seminal work offering a viewpoint original yet ancient, I see our situation today in a new light. And because of the scope and depth of this work, I find it inspiring as well as disturbing. I rather exhausted superlative in praise of Tom Hartman's book, The Prophet's Way, which I rightly called the most important book I've ever read. But now I find the sequel calling for equal praise, since the issue here addresses the whole of our species, and indeed all species."
1: The Last Hours of Ancient Sunlight, The Fate of the World and What We Can Do Before It's Too Late by Tom Hartman, in bookstores everywhere.
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0: 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Reagan made the deal. Welcome back. 9 minutes before the hour. Picking up your calls here. Joe in Chicago. Hey, Joe, what's on your mind today?
1: Hey, good morning. Just Republican, the Supreme Court ruling on the mail-in ballots. And the Democrats just need to communicate better and just start calling these Supreme Court justices criminals. They're guilty of conspiring to overthrow democracy with Republicans. And we've had now several court cases that appellate judges have stated these cases are the most ridiculous abuses of constitutional law they've ever seen. And the Supreme Court justice says, well, we're going to hear it anyway.
0: Yep.
1: And when they took on the immunity case, Garland should have immediately demanded that they provide the reading within 24 hours, and they should have been indicted and gone to a grand jury, and it would have taken 5 minutes for a jury to convict them of conspiring to overthrow the government by trying to hear this case of presidential immunity. It doesn't exist. It's sad to say, but it's blatantly clear, and the Democrats don't want to confront this issue head on the way they need to.
0: Yeah,
1: they are criminals. And it's very clear after all these cases that they've overruled appellate justices and have stated these cases, such as birthright citizenship, just violate the Constitution. And the people that filed these cases should be maybe disbarred or charged for obstruction of justice by filing these cases.
0: I get your outrage, Joe. Yeah. I wouldn't call them criminals. I would call them corrupt. And I really think that Roberts, Alito, and Thomas should be impeached. And I think that there's a good chance they will be.
1: I think that they are criminals, and Roberts' record should be indicted. There's probably a good chance that he was threatened, or there's some bribery.
0: Well, I think he clearly lied to Congress in 2005. You know, when he said he was okay with the Voting Rights Act, after he'd written over 20 memos working for Ronald Reagan saying the Voting Rights Act is a terrible thing, don't do it, don't sign it, you know, bloody, bloody, blah.
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1: NBC News Radio, I'm Scott Carr. Legendary country music performer Dolly Parton has died at the age of 80. TMZ reports Parton was admitted to a hospital in Nashville last night with kidney issues and passed away this morning. Over a six-decade-long career, Parton earned 11 Grammy Awards and sold more than 100 million records worldwide. Her family's asking fans to honor her by supporting her Imagination Library, which provides free books to young children. Earlier this summer, Parton thanked Taylor Swift and Travis Kelce for making a big donation to the program.
2: I was just told that you two are making a donation of $2 million to my Imagination Library. Thank you, thank you, thank you. I'm blown away and overjoyed with that gratitude.
1: Philanthropy is a big part of Parton's legacy. She established the Imagination Library in 1995 in honor of her father, who never learned to read or write. Polls are closed in South Carolina, one of three states holding primaries today. In South Carolina, Republican Senator Darlene Graham, who was appointed to her brother Lindsey Graham's Senate seat, is running against Congressman Ralph Norman in a Republican Senate primary runoff. In Georgia, a special election's going on for a U.S. House seat and a Senate and governor runoffs happening in Oklahoma. A prosecutor in Wisconsin's declining to charge Elon Musk with election bribery for his million-dollar check handouts to voters during that state's Supreme Court election last year. The Democratic La Crosse County DA Tim Grunke is saying his office decided not to press charges since nobody was paid anything of value in the end for voting or promising to vote. Musk announced in March of last year he'd speak in Wisconsin with entrance limited to those who voted in the state's election, announcing he'd write two checks for $1 million each, clarifying later entrance was limited to those who signed a petition against activist judges. Scott Carr, NBC News Radio.
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4: 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She was a beloved performer and actor who spanned generations. Her career included hits like Jolene and I Will Always Love You. Dolly Parton, who started in country music as a songwriter, wrote hundreds of songs, including classics like 9 to 5, Coats of Many Colors, and Two Doors Down. Parton liked to pluck banjos, guitars with her long fingernails during performances. She was a generous philanthropist and a successful businesswoman whose projects included a theme park in the Smoky Mountain foothills near her birthplace. Parton's first musical performances were in church, where her grandfather was a preacher. By age 10, she was learning guitar and singing on local television shows. At 13, she appeared on the Grand Ole Opry in Nashville. She would go on to host her own television variety show in the late 70s, singing many of her songs as well as other artists. The gowns and costumes for her show were designed by Bob Mackie along with other designers. I, for one, loved watching her show to see the beautiful gowns, her having fun with the audience with her down-to-earth personality, and of course listening to her perform. Condolences are pouring in on social media from Julia Roberts and Sally Field, who starred with her in Steel Magnolias. From the Grand Ole Opry, We Will Always Love Her. From Patti LaBelle, Her Light Will Forever Shine. And her longtime friend Barbara Mandrell stated Parton's heart was even greater than her talent. Parton died peacefully Tuesday in Nashville, Tennessee. For NBC News Radio, KCAA 1050 AM and Express 106.5 FM, I'm Lillian Vasquez, and you're up to date.
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9: Here's what we're talking about this week. Let's talk about the ramifications of the tax bill on Medicare and Medicaid.
11: Well, I think, you know, we're seeing some things unfold right now in terms of Medicaid, and we can talk more about that as well. But I think some of the things that are coming in the relatively short future are big cuts to Medicare and big cuts to all of the social safety net in this country. A concern about Medicare is that the budget, the way it will have to be set to meet this ridiculous tax cut that really gives most of the benefit to the most wealthy in this country, would be to trigger automatic spending cuts for Medicare that could total as much as $25 billion. Now, Congress at the moment is saying they're not going to do that until after the midterms. Well, that shouldn't be reassuring to any of us that they think they're going to wait to take a slap at benefits for seniors and the disabled who are on Medicare until after they get themselves back in office again. That is pretty disingenuous of them.
9: Yes.
11: To set that kind of a timetable. So we all need to be very vigilant about saying Medicare needs to be not cut at all. In fact, there are other cuts that are of concern under Medicare, the limiting of how much physical therapy that patients are entitled to have, how many sessions they're entitled to have. This is ridiculous stuff. That should not be determined. Talk about the government getting involved in our health care. You know, the folks who argue for a market-based health care system seem to do so on the basis of you don't want the government doing your health care for you. And yet, if you're determining that a certain number of physical therapy will not be covered for seniors and the disabled, what if someone had a serious accident in early December and they're supposed to be continuing physical therapy? This is not okay.
10: And what about the individual mandate? So the tax law killed that. What's the impact of that going to be?
11: Well, the obvious impact of that is to drive premium costs up for everyone else, in part because there will be a certain number of people who say, hey, if I'm not required and I'm not penalized for not purchasing insurance, I'm not gonna. Usually the young and the healthy who feel like they don't need insurance,
10: right,
11: or that certain group of people who make a little too much to qualify for Medicaid, but don't make enough to afford the premium that's being offered to them may opt to go without.
10: Thanks for listening. You can find more information about these topics at nursetalksite.com or nationalnursesunited.org.
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12: Years ago, when I announced that I was leaving my job as editor of the Texas Observer to run for political office, I had to admit that going into politics is the only downward career move one can take from journalism. But being both a journalist and a politician does hone one's ability to detect the smell of BS. And we Americans are presently getting a noxious blast of that stench from our warmongering Department of Defense. The vast trillion-dollar Pentagon is the ultimate Big Brother bureaucracy, literally empowered to compel thousands of Americans to die in foolish military misadventures cooked up by political partisans and profiteering corporate contractors. That's why it's so alarming that Trump's Project 2025 autocrats are now rushing to slam an iron door of censorship on reporters trying to inform us commoners about the militaristic schemes and corporate fraud that comes from inside this government fortress. In the name of defending freedom, Trump's palace guards are banning media outlets that displease His Royal Highness. Also, Pretty Boy Pete, Trump's made-for-TV Pentagon honcho, has even decreed that reporters must be tightly monitored by military escorts while doing interviews, reviewing documents, and otherwise exercising the essential constitutional rights of our nation's free press. The good news is that rather than kowtowing to the autocrats, dozens of media organizations have told Pete to stuff it, choosing to do old-school outsider digging into this insider war machine. This is Jim Hightower saying, meanwhile, the Project 2025 authoritarians hail their clampdown on free press rights by touting their, quote, fresh relationship with what they call their new Pentagon press corps. Right, it's their partisan press corps, not ours. Hidey-ho, folks, and thanks for tuning in to my Hightower Radio Commentaries. And guess what? 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

0: This is the Tom Hartman Program.
1: Hey, welcome to the second hour of our program. On the line with us, one of my favorite people, one of the people who for whom I have extraordinary respect, Mary Trump, the clinical psychologist, PhD in clinical psychology, the author of three books, including the international bestseller Too Much and Never Enough, How My Family Created the World's Most Dangerous Man. She has a great Substack newsletter. It's called The Good in Us. You can find it at marytrump.org. And it's Mary L. Trump over on Blue Sky. Mary, welcome back to the program. It's so nice to have you again.
2: It's always wonderful to be with you, Tom, even under the circumstances.
1: Indeed, indeed. I was talking a little earlier about my concern that Natalie Harp is playing kind of the role of Rasputin or Hitler's courtiers, you know, the giving Donald what he wants to hear rather than what he needs to hear. And this latest polling is really in the crapper for him. You know him really, really well. Plus, you have the insights that come with having a PhD in clinical psychology and having been in practice. How desperate do you think he might be? And we can talk about that in the context of the elections or anything else here. And what might he do out of that desperation?
2: Yeah, it is really, really all going south for him. And we're seeing increasingly he's flailing, he's desperate, because as much as he's surrounded by the most sycophantic sycophants, like Natalie Harp, Stephen Miller, well, they're all of them at this point. Like, we don't have to single anybody out, although, of course, Natalie Harp has more access than anybody, which, as you point out, is deeply troubling. So he is, in some regards, being protected from the worst information there is out there, but it's so bad that even he, who has spent his entire life protecting his fragile ego from the truth of the fact that he's a loser and an incompetent, he knows that he's losing control of the narrative. And he's, one, trying to change the subject, two, trying to regain the upper hand by using his unfathomable power against those countries and individuals weaker than he is, and again, protect himself from what we can have to say at this point are mistakes of his own making. Every bad thing that's happening to him right now is down to him.
1: Yeah. So, I mean, there's been a lot of speculation about things he might do. Apparently, there has been a discussion in the White House about using a tactical nuclear weapon against Iran. He has cut off Ukraine from any kind of weaponry that might protect them from Putin. Where is that going to go? And then, of course, we've got this whole thing where he's trying to rig the election. Do you think that we might hit a point where Donald Trump simply says, okay, that's it, the democracy's over, I'm declaring a state emergency, this is the end of it?
2: Yeah, Tom, I think it's really interesting that we are finally at the point that some of us were warning about back in 2020. There is nothing Donald won't do to protect himself. And it's funny, when we did have those conversations six very long years ago, we were often met with incredulity. I said, listen, if Donald thinks he's going down, he'll take everybody with us. And people would laugh and say, you cannot possibly be serious. And here we are, where we have to have this conversation on a much broader scale, because he is not just signaling, he is telling us what he'll do. And I think the simplest way to understand Donald at this point is to understand that there's no such thing as worst. He will always get worse. He will always do the next worst thing, whether that is a tactical nuclear weapon in Iran, abandoning our ally Ukraine, which quite frankly he did a long time ago, or using the power of the presidency to declare martial law and cancel an election he knows his party is going to lose.
1: An old friend of mine, I used to Armin Lehman was a dear friend of mine. Back in the 80s, we traveled around the world for a couple of years together. We were working at that time, and, well, it's a whole long story. But anyhow, Armin was the 16-year-old Hitler youth who delivered the news to Hitler that the war was lost. And he wrote a book about it, in fact, that's still in print, and called In Hitler's Bunker. And Armin told me that when Hitler learned that basically the war was lost, that he ordered the German army to bomb Germany, to kill his own people, because he felt that they had failed him, not that he had failed Germany. Is there enough of a correspondence between Hitler's psychological profile and Trump's that we might see a day when Trump actually joins with his dear friend Vladimir Putin, who it appears that every 2 weeks since he became president, they've had at least a one-hour phone conversation, and turns against America?
2: I think you can argue that happened a long time ago. Almost every domestic and national security move Donald has made benefits Putin. I don't want to say Russia, because, as you point out, Putin doesn't care about the Russian people any more than Donald cares about the American people. Right. Donald is, I think, the equivalent of doing what Hitler did, which was start to destroy infrastructure. He is bankrupting our farmers. He is making it impossible for Americans to afford basic necessities like gas and food. He is destroying our alliances. He is engaging in the kinds of toxic masculinity that is designed to unravel the fabric of an evolved society. Every single thing this man does is to the detriment of the American people. It's to the detriment of American democracy and to the benefit of countries that used to be our most dangerous enemies, like Russia, like North Korea. So, yeah, I think he's well on his way to committing to the kind of project Hitler aspired to.
1: Wow. I mean, that's that's worse than I had considered. But it makes perfect sense. And I've been speculating for years that, you know, Trump was either afraid of or in the pocket of Putin specifically, or the KGB, or, you know, the FSB more broadly. For those very reasons that you just outlined, how do we best respond to this, both as a country and individually? And how do we discuss this with our friends and neighbors who may not be paying careful attention to the news?
2: Well, I'll answer the second part first, to the extent I can, because that is a very difficult question. I think the truth of the matter is that in certain parts of the country, only friends and neighbors and family can have the kinds of discussions that need to be had. And I know that it feels risky. I know a lot of people have lost family and friends because of Donald Trump's involvement in politics, which is, you know, sort of an ancillary knock-on effect of putting somebody as divisive as he is in power. Mm-hmm. But I think it's not about, I think we need to make it less about policy and more about who we are and who we want to be. And I think instead of saying to people, listen, he's doing all these horrible things and you're supporting it, we need to start putting the ball in their court and asking questions. Is it okay with you that this government is killing American citizens in American streets? Is it okay with you that they are making it impossible for people to feed their families? There's a whole long list of questions that can be asked, that ask the ones that resonate the most with the person you're trying to have that conversation with, right? Mm-hmm. As to the other part, what can we as a country do? The most obvious basic thing, we need to make sure that in November, the American people make it as clear as it can possibly be that this regime is unacceptable. We reject the kinds of fascism and corruption and anti-democratic, small d democratic hostilities this regime represents. We reject all of these things entirely and wholesale, and we will put into power the kinds of people who understand what's going on, how important accountability is, and that the United States of America has to expend much of its efforts going forward strengthening our alliances and, quite frankly, making up for all of the horrific things the Trump regime and the Republican Party have been allowed to do to our country and to our allies.
1: Yeah, we really need to be having that conversation. In that context, and by the way, we've in about a little less than a minute and a half, I'm going to hit a hard break that I can't stop here. So this is time to keep it tight. I'm curious your thoughts on John Roberts, Sam Alito, Clarence Thomas going along with Trump's mail-in voting purge, because they're terrified. You know, Sheldon Whitehouse on this program came out and said, you know, I want to drag him in front of Congress, that their own corruption will be exposed. I'm curious if you have any thoughts on that.
2: Yeah, John Roberts has so much to answer for, starting with Citizens United. This corrupt, illegitimate supermajority of the Supreme Court needs to be held in front of Congress. Alito, Thomas, and Roberts all need to be impeached, as far as I'm concerned.
1: Yeah, and there's a you know, a growing sentiment to that effect. So, you know, we'll see how all this plays out. I think that, you know, my sense of it, and I'd love to get your thoughts, we still have about 40 seconds, is that we're on the cusp of either a great progressive revival or, you know, turning into a total fascist country. Your thoughts?
2: Those are the options right now. And I tell people whenever I can, it is often in the darkest moments in our history that we are able to make the most fundamental change for the better. So let's look at it that way. Let's pick the first option, please. And the only way we do that is to get these corrupt fascists out of power.
1: That's true. And it happens about every 80 years. The American Revolution, you know, and 80 years later, the Civil War, 80 years after that, the Republican Great Depression. And now we're 80 years out from the end of World War II. It's like history is trying to tap us on the shoulder or something. I don't get it. Mary Trump, the brilliant Mary Trump. Mary, thanks so much for dropping by. It's always great talking with you, and I always learn something. Thank you. It's great having you with us.
2: Thank you, Tom.
1: Sure enough. 18 minutes past the hour. I'll be back with more of the news of the day and your calls right after this. Stick around.
0: This is the Tom Hartman Program.
1: There's also the Mary Trump YouTube channel, Mary Trump Media YouTube channel, and her website is marytrump.org.

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5: 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It completely changed the way I look at the ocean.
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0: 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Stay informed, stay empowered. Welcome back. 23 minutes past the hour. So you're familiar with the Log Cabin Republicans? Most people, I think, have probably heard of them. They've been around for, I don't know, most of my lifetime, it seems. I think they came about mostly in the maybe the 90s, 80s and 90s. These are Republicans who are gay, gay or lesbian or trans or bi. And historically, it's been a kind of a safe place for queer Republicans. I realize there's not that many, but, this has been a safe place. And their board of directors just announced in an op-ed that they are going to abandon the trans people. And number one, I think this is tragic. I mean, trans people are the most, or one of the most vulnerable minorities in America. The first people that Hitler went after, he became chancellor in January of 1933, and by March, they had invaded and busted up this Institute for Sexology in Berlin, which was the first place in the world where they performed transsexual surgery, or transgender surgery, and they hauled all the books, and they had this huge library of books on sex, and they hauled them all out into the street and burned them. And that's that famous picture that you see of the first book burning from March of 1933 in Germany, with the Nazis, feeding books to the flames and things. That was about going after trans people. So, Pastor Niemöller said, first they came for the communists. No, actually, first they came for the trans people, the Nazis, the real Nazis. And this is what the Republicans have been doing now for the last couple of years. It was how they won the 24 election, was that horrible advertisement where they took a 20-year-old clip of Kamala Harris saying that, in California, that they should allow the state to pay for trans surgery of people in prison. And, we could debate the policy all day long, but basically they characterized her as a friend of trans people, and that, that was enough to trigger the bigot button in enough independents and Republicans. Okay. So I remember my friend Leo DiCaprio had made this amazing movie, Django, and that he stars in. And Samuel L. Jackson played the house servant in that movie, who was obsequious and just, always doing what the master wanted. And I'm starting to think that the Log Cabin Republicans are playing that role, the minority, the oppressed minority, who would rather suck up to their oppressors than stand up for their own people and for themselves, and are willing to sacrifice their own pride and their own self-respect to do it. I just find this tragic, as the parent of a queer person, as having friends who are queer, relatives who are trans, or a relative who is trans, I think this is just tragic. And I'll just leave it at that. I was going to quote from their commentary, but I think it's a very unfortunate moment for Republicans in general. 27 minutes past the hour. Trump is having a hissy fit. I'll tell you about that on the other side of the break and pick up your calls.
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0: Helping you win the water cooler wars. 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

0: One of the most important and often misunderstood aspects of the American experiment is this. 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

0: 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No, welcome back, 35 minutes past the hour. So Donald Trump is having a meltdown right now. Mark Carney, the Prime Minister of Canada, had the temerity, and Doug Ford, the Premier of Ontario, had the temerity to call him out. Doug Ford said, Donald, you can kiss my ass. Literally, he said that. And, Mark Carney, he pointed out months ago that Donald Trump has broken the relationship between the United States and Canada, which has stood since, arguably since the end of the War of 1812. And, they're our second largest trading partner behind China. They are... We share the world's largest unfenced, uninterrupted border with them. Our economies have been largely integrated for centuries. And you just have to ask yourself, why would anybody be stupid enough to pick a fight with the country that's your next-door neighbor? It's like going over and throwing dog poop on your neighbor's front yard or something. I don't get it. It's weird. And now he's saying that. First of all, he's denying that he put all these onerous demands on Canada that caused the end of the trade talks. And then but beyond that, he's saying, I love French Canadians. Right. He calls Carney, says he's a weak and ineffective prime minister in an attempt to gain political support, which he has totally lost to the people of Quebec. Right. And now he's threatening to change the name of Lake Ontario to Lake America. How petty. We are being, we've got a child in the White House, a petulant, spoiled, neurotic, mentally ill child in the White House. I think Mary was absolutely right. This is a very, very dangerous time for this country. So what's on your mind today? Morris in Inglewood, California. Hey, Morris, what's up?
1: Hey, does James Carver have a law license, Tom?
0: I don't know.
1: Okay, if James Carver's got a law license, that's going to be, forget Merrick Garland, scratch that. If James Carver's going to be the Attorney General, I love the spirit he exemplified when he was talking about a King Jeffries meeting with Jared Kushner. He said the only time a King Jeffries, Tom, he said the only time that a King Jeffries should be meeting with Kushner is when he gets a subpoena to come to the Congress.
0: That's exemplified. Right. I agree.
1: And let me jeopardize. Look out, America. Because, see, we don't have nobody with no spirit no more. Now, listen, let me tell you something. I've been on hold for a long time. And you've been talking about a lot of stuff. But the one thing you said to me, I said, my God, Morris, you didn't think about that? The Supreme Court, they criminals too, Tom. They scared to go on down with him. They got one choice. If the Democrats should take a look like they're going to do it, you're coming. If I'm Clarence Thomas, a leader of one of them jokers, I'm resigning. Y'all not going to get me on TV. If you're going to decimate the office, 13, no, I'm getting up out of here. Because I can't imagine a Supreme Court justice at a congressional. You can't either, Tom. So anyway, by the way,
0: I think you're right.
1: New sheriff, Tom.
0: I think you're right, and that gives Trump an opportunity to put somebody who's 35 years old on the court, you know, another right-wing crank who's young.
1: No, but it won't happen, Tom. It's a new sheriff in town. I'm looking at this election down in Florida with Vindman. I would have voted for Vindman because that homie showed some courage back in the day. You remember who he was. But he lost to Angie Dixon. Mm-hmm. No, no, not to get racist, but she's a black woman, and she didn't have no money. That fool had $18 million and lost. Then you got this guy with a funny name in Michigan, El Said. He's not funny to me, but to most Americans. Look at what he's doing. And he went on Fox News, and he ain't scared of them. And then you got James Tallarico down in Texas. Tom, there's a new sheriff in town. It's a big old wave. It's a blue one. I don't care what color, it's purple, whatever. It's coming. These guys are going to have to answer. But I never thought that the Supreme Court would be included. And those people that would have to answer. And I'm going to leave you with this. Is it true, Tom, that Scott Bessent has a husband?
0: Yes. Yeah, he's the first gay Secretary of the Treasury. Yeah.
1: Okay. Well,
0: I think he might be the first gay, openly gay cabinet member. No, Pete Buttigieg was the first openly gay cabinet member as Secretary of Transportation.
1: Yeah, but Pete Buttigieg is a Democrat. That wouldn't be surprising.
0: Yeah, like I said earlier, gay Republicans are kind of, you know, like hen's teeth. You know, they're kind of rare, but they're out there. There's a few of them. So
1: I agree.
0: What can you say? Thanks a lot, Morris. Always nice hearing from you. Doris in Detroit, Michigan. Hey, Doris. How's my old
2: stomping
0: grounds? Hi,
2: Tom. I have a question and a complaint about the Medicare 80-20 rule.
0: Yeah.
2: But first, I want to tell people who were talking about the human binky.
0: Mm-hmm.
2: There are six human binkies on the Supreme Court, and not to forget that. That
0: okay.
2: is a fact.
0: I cannot disagree with you, Doris.
2: Yeah. Okay. Now, Medicare is 61 years old. LBJ passed it,
0: mm-hmm.
2: and they had the 80-20 rule. 80% Medicare paid for, 20% we pay for.
0: Correct.
2: In 61 years, that has not moved.
0: Yeah. Well,
2: we have not.
0: You know why that was put in there in the first place?
2: 15. We have not had 90-10. We have had nothing.
0: Well, the reason why that was put in there in the first place, Doris, is the reason why it hasn't changed. Or it's half of the reason why it hasn't changed. It was put in there in the first place because that was the price that the Southern senators told LBJ they wanted him to pay for passing Medicare because they at that point in time, most hospitals, in fact, all the hospitals in the South and most hospitals in the country were segregated. And they did not want black people to be able to show up at the hospital and hang out with white people that haven't paid for by Medicare, older black people. And so they figured that if the black people who were poorer than white people had to pay that 20%, they would be less likely to show up at the hospital. And that's where that originally came from. Now, what that did, what that 20% hole did in Medicare is it opened an opportunity for the big insurance companies to sell what they call Medigap policies that fill that 20% gap. And that has become a multi-billion dollar industry. So now there's two reasons why Republicans fight every effort by Democrats to do away with that 20% hole. And that is, number one, they still, you know, want to make sure that it keeps poor people, particularly poor people of color, out of hospitals and doctor's offices. And number two, because the insurance companies are spiffing them. You know, five corrupt Republicans on the Supreme Court said you can give money, you know, corporations can buy politicians. And you've got a lot of Republicans who are totally in the pocket of the big insurance companies. So that's why it hasn't changed and why I would be very surprised if it does change. Although, you know, if Medicare for All actually does pass, they're going to have to close that hole. So we'll see how it plays out.
2: Yeah, but Democrats have been in charge, too.
0: I know.
2: I asked Senator Peters when he had a town hall a couple of years ago about this, and I got word salad.
0: Yeah, well, it's because it's a huge lift.
2: I mean, absolute word salad.
0: Yeah, well, I don't know if Senator Peters was taking money from the insurance companies or not. The odds are fairly high that he was.
2: I bet he was.
0: Who knows?
2: I bet there's a lot of Democrats taking this corrupt insurance money.
0: Oh, there are.
2: Do you know what my supplement is every month, and it's rising? I have Blue Cross and Blue Shield for my 20%.
0: Mm-hmm.
2: It's $380 now.
0: Yeah, mine's in that neighborhood, too. Yeah. Yeah.
2: That should not be.
0: No, we shouldn't be paying $3,000-$4,000 a year just to have Medicare. And then on top of that, you got to pay, you know, a couple hundred bucks a month for the Medicare itself. So, yeah, I'm with you,
2: that
0: Doris.
2: That is correct.
0: This is a situation that is, as they say in D.C., ripe for reform. So hopefully
2: Absolutely.
0: Something will come
2: Thank
0: out of
2: you,
0: it.
2: Thank you, Tom.
0: Thank you, Doris. Nice to hear from you. It's 44 and a half minutes past the hour. I'll be back with more of your calls in just a moment. It's the Tom Hartman Program, your media support group for We the People. We'll be back with more of the news of the day and your calls. Well, specifically your calls right after. Stay tuned.
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0: By the way, that plane that touched down in Moscow this morning is carrying John Ratcliffe, the CIA director. What's going on here? This is weird.

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2: "To discover brilliant, innovative, creative, and original thinking is one of life's rare privileges. 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Because The Last Hours of Ancient Sunlight is a seminal work offering a viewpoint original yet ancient, I see our situation today in a new light. And because of the scope and depth of this work, I find it inspiring as well as disturbing. I rather exhausted superlative in praise of Tom Hartman's book, The Prophet's Way, which I rightly called the most important book I've ever read. But now I find the sequel calling for equal praise, since the issue here addresses the whole of our species, and indeed all species."
1: The Last Hours of Ancient Sunlight, The Fate of the World and What We Can Do Before It's Too Late by Tom Hartman, in bookstores everywhere.
0: 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Today, our country is headed down the wrong track, overwhelmed with joblessness, declining wages, and corporations deciding our elections, for starters. This is not the Founding Fathers' vision. It's time we rebooted something bigger than our computers. It's time we rebooted the American dream. We must restore the thriving, prosperous days we once had. And my new book, Rebooting the American Dream, explains exactly what we need to do. Bringing our jobs and manufacturing home,

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0: Welcome back. 51 minutes past the hour. Picking up your calls here. Joe in Oklahoma City. Hey, Joe, what's on your mind today?
1: Well, you know, Tom, I've got so much, so I hope you give me just a tad bit of breathing room here. I did want to mention something on that C-17 that landed in Moscow with Ratcliffe aboard.
0: Mm-hmm.
1: And what I believe is that, you know, there's been a lot of reports of Russian asylum seekers that were critical of Putin. All of those folks are getting picked up by ICE. And those planes can carry about 700 people.
0: Wow.
1: And I think that's what Ratcliffe was. He's delivering the people Putin. They're here, but they're critical of Putin. So that's who I think they took over there.
0: That would be a stab in the back, wouldn't it?
1: Unbelievable and completely disgusting. Quick question. Have you ever seen the Raiders of the Lost Ark?
0: Oh, yeah, of course. Harrison Ford's movie, yeah.
1: Okay. Pull up the clip where the Nazi opens the Ark of the Covenant and tell me if you don't get a Scott Bessent vibe.
0: Oh, yeah. You're right. Complete with the glasses. Yeah.
1: Yeah. I was watching it over the weekend and I just got this huge spine ripple of I was like, oh my God. But yeah. Watch it again and it's really quite frightening.
0: Yeah.
1: Okay.
0: Yeah.
1: Lastly.
0: Well, before you move on, Joe, I don't know if you caught Lawrence O'Donnell's riff, I think it was a week ago or so, where he was talking about the reason that Trump hired Scott Bessent was because of those glasses. Because he was remembering LBJ or Nixon's Secretary of Defense, and I'm drawing a blank on his name right now, but he had the same glasses, you know. And
1: Brilliant.
0: Yeah.
1: Now, anyway. I have a thing. It's a very short little limerick or whatever you want to call it, but it's okay. Trump.
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3: NBC News Radio, I'm Scott Carr. Legendary country music performer Dolly Parton has died at the age of 80. TMZ reports Parton was admitted to a hospital in Nashville last night with kidney issues and passed away this morning. Over a six-decade-long career, Parton earned 11 Grammy Awards and sold more than 100 million records worldwide. Her family's asking fans to honor her by supporting her Imagination Library, which provides free books to young

0: Young children. Earlier this summer, Parton thanked Taylor Swift and Travis Kelce for making a big donation to the program.
1: I was just told that you two are making a donation of $2 million to my Imagination Library. Thank you, thank you, thank you. I'm blown away and overjoyed with that gratitude.
0: Philanthropy is a big part of Parton's legacy. She established the Imagination Library in 1995 in honor of her father, who never learned to read or write. Polls are closed in South Carolina, one of three states holding primaries today. In South Carolina, Republican Senator Darlene Graham, who was appointed to her brother Lindsey Graham's Senate seat, is running against Congressman Ralph Norman in a Republican Senate primary runoff. In Georgia, a special election's going on for a U.S. House seat and a Senate and governor runoffs happening in Oklahoma. A prosecutor in Wisconsin's declining to charge Elon Musk with election bribery for his million-dollar check handouts to voters during that state's Supreme Court election last year. The Democratic La Crosse County DA Tim Grunke is saying his office decided not to press charges since nobody was paid anything of value in the end for voting or promising to vote. Musk announced in March of last year he'd speak in Wisconsin with entrance limited to those who voted in the state's election, announcing he'd write two checks for $1 million each, clarifying later entrance was limited to those who signed a petition against activist judges. Scott Carr, NBC News Radio.
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3: 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She was a beloved performer and actor who spanned generations. Her career included hits like Jolene and I Will Always Love You. Dolly Parton, who started in country music as a songwriter, wrote hundreds of songs, including classics like 9 to 5, Coats of Many Colors, and Two Doors Down. Parton liked to pluck banjos, guitars with her long fingernails during performances. She was a generous philanthropist and a successful businesswoman whose projects included a theme park in the Smoky Mountain foothills near her birthplace. Parton's first musical performances were in church, where her grandfather was a preacher. By age 10, she was learning guitar and singing on local television shows. At 13, she appeared on the Grand Ole Opry in Nashville. She would go on to host her own television variety show in the late 70s, singing many of her songs as well as other artists. The gowns and costumes for her show were designed by Bob Mackie, along with other designers. I, for one, loved watching her show to see the beautiful gowns, her having fun with the audience with her down-to-earth personality, and of course, listening to her perform. Condolences are pouring in on social media from Julia Roberts and Sally Field, who starred with her in Steel Magnolias. From the Grand Ole Opry, We Will Always Love Her. From Patti LaBelle, Her Light Will Forever Shine. And her longtime friend Barbara Mandrell stated Parton's heart was even greater than her talent. Parton died peacefully Tuesday in Nashville, Tennessee. For NBC News Radio, KCAA 1050 AM and Express 106.5 FM, I'm Lillian Vasquez, and you're up to date.
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14: Somewhere between the paranormal and the abnormal, you're entering into the paranormal.

0: when you take a little time and you step away, you really have a time to reflect. At least that's the case for me. I don't know about you, so maybe I'm speaking out of turn. But for me, when we have a little bit of a break, that reflection process really kicks into high gear. And I just want to say thank you, first and foremost, for listening to this program. I know that there are many programs out there, and a lot of them are not on the radio, and people love the podcast form. And so to force a radio show on them, where you talk in 10-minute segments, is a little bit new for some people. But we're a different kind of beast. We're still keeping that form of media alive. And I thank you so much that you would tune into this program, that you would visit our website, and that you would buy our merch and sign up for our memberships. If you want the commercial-free podcast, I don't forget about that. I don't forget about how much you've supported me throughout the years, and I just want to say thank you for that. Here's to many more nights together on the air. You know, somebody said, because I was off, not on vacation. I haven't had a vacation in years. It's usually taking time off work to do other things. You know, things we've been putting off, things that need to be done, taking care of business. Somebody said Facebook when I was posting that I was going to be off for a few nights. I hope he gets abducted for his vacation. Well, it's very nice, but not that I know of. Thank you very much. What did I do, though? Let's see. We went to the circus. Went and ate a few times. Played some arcade games. Had lots of nights by the television watching movies. The X-Files were now on season 8. Which is available free on Tubi, by the way. So if you're an X-Files fan, check that out. Spent a lot of time doing that. Spent way too much money as well. So please go buy some merch. We do have a few more days of that sale. ITP0826 is the coupon code. ITP0826. I'd love to see a few of those orders come in while we're live on the air together tonight. That would let me know that we're making a connection. We're going to talk UFOs tonight. A couple of things I want to bring to your attention. There has been some news, some developments. Some would say nothing burgers. It's all perspective, right? The Department of War says it is investigating claims that the Air Force is withholding two cell phone videos, which allegedly show a 100-foot triangular UFO over a Colorado military base in 2023. This is a new report that has come to light. A service member reportedly recorded the object on two consecutive nights. Sources claim that the videos show a large triangular craft flying over the mountains and appearing to camouflage itself within clouds. The footage is reportedly held by the Air Force Office of Special Investigations. The Pentagon says officials are actively trying to locate the two videos and will release whatever they find through the administration's Pursue UAP disclosure system. This comes shortly after the administration announced it would waive certain non-disclosure agreements for former government employees and contractors who possess information about UAP programs. So stay tuned, I guess. About those videos that have been released, though, thus far, war.gov/UFO. Again, some would say they're underwhelming. Some say they're anomalous. There's been an analysis of the more than 100 videos that have been released thus far by the Department of War. And researchers argue that the footage currently available to the public is too limited to determine whether the objects display genuinely anomalous speeds or movement. I mean, we've talked about this before with those who actually try to analyze these videos, and there's just a lack of crucial information. For instance, the distance between the camera and the object, the aircraft's flight path, camera field of view, and viewing geometry is often missing or redacted. according to their research. They emphasize that an object appearing to move extremely fast across an infrared camera does not necessarily mean it is traveling at extraordinary speeds. They're not concluding that the videos are ordinary. However, their position is that the available data is insufficient either to prove extraordinary behavior or definitively rule it out. That's why a lot of these are unidentified, because they can't be resolved. The research recommends future releases provide more sensor information and suggests that the best approach would involve multiple types of sensors at multiple locations, and that that would be able to provide data necessary for scientists to independently determine what these objects are actually doing. So, we shall see if we will get that data in future releases. I mean, there's a reason why it is being stripped out, and it may be, there may be some conspiracy involved. It just could be metadata has been stripped for whatever reason, was files are transferred from one format to another, from one place to another. It can lose that metadata if it is, you know, if there's something that happens, it gets corrupt, or even somebody just strips it out. Maybe it's protocol. Who knows? And one more appetizer before the main course tonight. What happened to Skywatcher? If you're not familiar with Skywatcher or need a refresher, they are the group founded by former military and intelligence professionals, Jake Barber among them. Right, the whistleblower, the egg UFO, went on News Nation. The group was formed to provide advanced aerial intelligence and protection systems. But what's happened to them? They've gone quiet. It's been months since, many months since they've said anything. And there's a report that claims Skywatcher's disappearance may be connected to a covert UAP operation. The group had used advanced sensors and what are said to be unconventional techniques to detect and allegedly communicate. Detect and allegedly communicate with unidentified objects near Sierra Blanca, Texas. According to unnamed sources, government agencies later adopted similar methods and began operations near White Sands Missile Range, where objects were reportedly observed displaying extreme speeds, unusual maneuvers, and apparent stealth. We know about White Sands out there in New Mexico. May have some listeners who can hear me on the outskirts there. Objects, well, the report alleges that the Defense Department has conducted interception and recovery operations of those objects. Very interesting. Tonight, it is a program that I have been looking forward to for some time. Somewhere between the paranormal and the abnormal, I'm Jeremy Scott. Back live with you tonight. We'll be right back.
1: Into the paranormal.
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0: Somewhere between the paranormal and the abnormal, I'm Jeremy Scott. As I said, I've been looking forward to this program for some time. I actually met up with David John Oates in Portland a few weeks ago. He's on his American visit. We were catching up. He told me he was working on his UFO book. And I asked him, oh, do you think you're going to have it ready? Oh, it'll be 2 weeks. And boy, he was right on. 2 weeks, it's in the editor, and now it's almost going to be released. He was right on with that. David John Oates explores the theory of reverse speech and its application to UFO testimony, analyzing recordings from decades of cases to see whether hidden backwards speech reveals information beyond what witnesses consciously say. Plus, we're going to subject his own UFO encounter to the same analysis. Everything we mentioned so far in the program tonight and the hype and the potential disappointment that we have to present or prepare ourselves for surrounding UFO disclosure, you know, which has many wondering if the truth is ever going to be revealed. But what if some of those answers aren't hidden in government files, but within the unconscious mind? Back tonight is David, the founder and discoverer of reverse speech, a groundbreaking phenomenon revealing hidden messages embedded in normal human speech. For more than 4 decades, he has researched, taught, and demonstrated reverse speech across the world, applying it to psychology, criminal investigations, business, personal development, and the study of human consciousness. David is the author of 30 books, including his pioneering works on reverse speech, science fiction novels, and books exploring philosophy and religion. He's an internationally recognized speaker, has presented seminars and conferences all around the world and made thousands of media appearances, bringing his unique discoveries to audiences worldwide. And tonight, through the power of the airwaves, which is very special to you, David John Oates, welcome back to the program.
8: Thank you so much. It's good to be back again. I enjoy doing your shows.
0: Likewise. So reverse speech and UFOs, exploring the connection between the unconscious mind and the UFO phenomenon. Why yes. Now, David?
8: Well, disclosure. It's a year of disclosure, is allegedly all these citing all these government files are being released. I don't think they're releasing the real juicy ones yet, but they're tantalizing us with some. Look, I've been compiling this information for 30 years, and I've always been intending to write a book about it. And I said, well, year of disclosure, now's the time to release it. So that's why I did.
0: All right. And so when you begin applying reverse speech, which is something we've talked with you for many hours about over the course of several episodes, when you began applying that to UFO testimony, what did you begin to discover?
8: Oh, quite a lot. Some sightings are real. Certainly the ones prior to the modern UFO era, certainly the ones in the 40s and 50s, most of those I looked at were quite real and genuine. The scams started coming in around about 1990s, 2000s, when you had all these strange UFO people rising up, you know, Mars soldiers and channeled entities, and it was then the field started to go downhill. A lot of the latest ones in the last 20 or 30 years have just been either straight-out scams or imaginations or delusions. But amidst all of the clutter, as I call it, you've got a genuine phenomenon. You've got genuine encounters, genuine witnesses that reversals validate their stories. Because the difficulty for the general public out there is sorting through the difference, you know, what's real and what's not real. So that's what I found. Surprisingly, a slightly high number of genuine encounters than I expected. So that was good. Certainly based on the samplings that I did. And reversals will verify the tale if they're telling the truth. It'll give us reversals that validate that. If they're lying, it'll tell us straight out that they're lying. And if they're delusional, the minds will be a mess. Reversals will be all over the place. So that's what I found out.
0: You discovered slightly more of what?
8: I'm sorry?
0: Well, Yeah, you were saying something, so you discovered slightly more, or maybe it was slightly less of something than you would have expected?
8: Oh, slightly more genuine encounters than what I would have expected. Genuine sightings. There was more genuine sightings than what I anticipated.
0: All right.
8: Does that answer your question?
0: Yeah. And what you've found is that the more classic cases, the older ones, you know, are more... The audio tells a different story than some of the newer stuff.
8: Right. The older ones tend to be more genuine, the ones that I looked at. A lot of the newer ones from the 1990s and 2000s, the scams started coming in at that stage. Quite a few of them, actually. The field got flooded with it. But prior to the 1990s, most of the cases I looked at were genuine. The only question mark I've got on that is George Shabansky, who came out in the 1950s with some fairly crazy tales of talking to Venusians and stuff like that. And his reversals were strange. Couldn't work out whether he was telling the truth or not. But other than that, all the other ones were fairly straightforward.
0: So what did he say?
8: George Shabansky?
0: Yeah.
8: Well, let me get him up. Hang on. Rather than guessing.
0: Are you talking about Adamski?
8: Yeah, Adamski.
0: George Adamski. Okay. So this is the 1952 contactee out in the California desert.
8: That's the guy I'm talking about. The guy who claims he talked to Venusians. Okay.
0: Yeah, I guess it's often misremembered or misspelled as Sadansky, maybe a Mandela effect, but it's Adamski. Go ahead.
8: Yeah, Adamski, maybe of my accent. So, look, here's a reversal that seems to be quite legit. Now, look, the audio is really scratchy. I don't know what's going to come across. Let's see how we go.
5: And that is no because some of the media down there at San Diego to follow the ship up immediately.
8: He's talking about following the ship, and he says backwards, they're more circular.
0: Yeah, the reversal is really, really hard to hear. And I just want to explain to some people why. And likely it has to do with the quality of the recording. If you have a crappy recording from a crappy recorder in the 1950s or whenever this was taken, and it's now digitized, sometimes that's not going to come through on the radio. We were kind of picking up a little bit what he was sending forward, but not so much in backwards. But again, tell us what he says.
8: Well, he says backwards they're more circular. So,
0: more circular.
8: Which seems to be a congruent reversal, okay? But then he says something like, Benny has some really weird reversals, like the vandals again with my piano, and they raped the damsel, and just really bizarre stuff, missile muck thunder. And so the reversals were all over the place. So so if I didn't find that more circular reversal and another one that says it's the spaceship, I would have thrown his whole story out. But he had a couple of genuine reversals amongst a whole lot of rubbish.
0: All right, that's George Shadamsky getting us started tonight. Reverse speech and UFOs with who else but David John Oates on the program, somewhere between the paranormal and the abnormal. I'm Jeremy Scott.
1: It's a newscast so wild, you'll keep coming back for more. Paranormal News with George Henry is next on Into the Paranormal.

0: Considered by most, optimized curcumin is one of the few bioavailable and highly absorbable curcumin products on the market. Hi, I'm Dr. Mitch. Since most chronic diseases have inflammation, our optimized curcumin seems to be a perfect addition to any nutritional program. It makes sense to me that preventing or reducing inflammation is a key component to our overall health. The Mayo Clinic found that curcumin can decrease swelling and inflammation, has antioxidant properties, and research suggests that curcumin can prevent cancer, or at least slow the spread of cancer, and in many instances make chemotherapy more effective. It protects our healthy cells even from radiation. 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
11: Paranormal News, I'm George Henry. NASA and Catalyst Space have called off a planned rescue attempt of the Swift Observatory, which has been steadily losing altitude because of increased atmospheric drag. The Lynx spacecraft launched in July on a first-of-its-kind mission. Plans were to either capture the satellite or boost it higher in altitude, but ongoing problems with Lynx have made that impossible. Instead, the spacecraft will attempt to rendezvous with Swift and conduct close proximity operations to demonstrate technology that could be used for future satellite servicing missions. NASA says it expects Swift to re-enter Earth's atmosphere later this year if it can't be saved. Swift launched in 2004 and has spent more than two decades studying gamma ray bursts and other powerful cosmic events. Hear Paranormal News every hour on Into the Paranormal.

0: Mothership connected. We discuss the subjects that defy explanation. Into the paranormal.
1: Are we talking about reverse speech and UFOs tonight with David John Oates? So George Adamski, he was telling the truth based on the clips?
2: I think he had the sighting and a genuine sighting, but manufactured the facts around it. That's my conclusion.
1: So some fabrication, but generally...
2: Generally a genuine sighting, but he fabricated some of the stuff.
1: Okay, then so how common is embellishing, you think?
2: Oh, well, if you're talking about the year 2000s, it was very common. Yes, very common.
1: Okay, so some of these other figures besides, you know, Adamski, as we go through the years, whistleblowers, military personnel, astronauts, yes, government officials, contactees, yes, give us an example.
2: Of what specifically? A genuine encounter? Okay. All right. Well, let's go to probably one of the most well-known one, and that's Travis Walton. Now, we talked about that before the show, so we'll bring that topic up. But, so that's rather surprise news, you told me. But Travis Walton, look, he seems to have had a genuine experience. Like, for example, here he is here. He's talking about the beings.
3: Well, I guess at some point, one of the members of the group said that that was a flying saucer.
4: Yeah, just as soon as we had a clear view of it.
2: And it says they're very real.
4: They're very real.
2: I call that a congruent reversal. He saw...
1: They're very real.
2: And here he says this a little bit later. His conversation actually changes. He starts talking about crystals, but he has quite a significant reversal around that.
5: Well, these crystals are supposed to have very special properties for people who are into crystal stuff. But
6: what does that say there, Jamie? This is what happens. That's what
2: I see. The powerful ship.
4: See,
2: I would call that a congruent reversal. Okay, he's telling the story forwards. He saw his ship and backwards. He confirms it. So, see, I would call that a congruent reversal.
1: Not all of them are like that, though. For those who are joining us for the first time tonight,
2: no, not at all. No, not all of them are like that. Let me see if I can. Okay, so that's a genuine one. And then you look at people who claim to be in contact with aliens. Like here we have a well-known lady, Elena Dunan. She claims she's in contact with Palladians. I believe it's Palladians.
7: Well, we know why the dark side did never wanted this history to be told, to be revealed, because they are losing power. Interest destroys them.
2: So this is Elena Dunan, well-known in the whole UFO field. And here she says, back with a little lie talking. So the way I interpret that is, he's not telling the truth. Okay, it's seems fairly straightforward. She's trying to convince people of her story. Like here she says forwards. Are these clips coming over okay, by the way?
1: Yeah, those are great.
2: Yeah. Yeah, it's the older clips. It's something to do with the processing. I have trouble with some of my children's reversals playing them because they're old clips. Okay, so here's another one forward.
8: No, they were the signed vessels?
2: I'm sorry?
1: No, they were actually done on tape back in the day.
2: Yes. Yeah, on tape.
1: Not digital.
2: Yeah.
1: So.
2: Yeah. Same as Adamski, too.
1: Right.
7: No, the science vessels are also long, but they are more elaborated in shapes. They have little bits everywhere sticking. And that's how I could describe them.
2: And she says, make it so.
7: Make it so.
2: That's a bit faint.
4: Make it so.
2: Can you hear that, or is that too faint?
1: Nope, we got that.
2: Yeah, okay. So she's trying to convince us that this is real. Okay, so little light talking, make it sell. And then a lot of other her reversals are just are like, here's another one, seen the commerce. This tells us what her motives
8: are. Q&A to the many people that love you and adore you so much. And this historical document.
2: Oh, this is the, yeah, this is the, not, this is not Elena, this is the interview. Seen the commerce.
8: Seen the commerce. Seen the commerce.
4: Seen the commerce.
2: Oh, yeah, there's the C on commerce. Yeah, I didn't hear the C to the lower speed. Look, it's a sell job. It's a sell job. Now, let's look at another great guy here, well-known UFO contactee. If I'm jumping around too much, let me know. I mean, I don't want to take over your show.
6: Oh, no.
1: Yeah, let's get another contactee, and then I'm interested in some of the government officials and the military personnel.
2: All right, we'll find all of those. Okay, here is a well-known contactee, Billy Meyer. He's got a huge following all around the world. He's quite big, and he claims to have had many sightings. He's got some photos that some people claim are real, some people claim are fake. He claims to be talking to one of their beings. Oh, I can't remember the name now. Thousands of hours of recorded conversation. Anyway, so here he is.
9: Where do they come from, Mr. Meyer?
2: So where do they come from?
9: They shall be coming from the star picture of the Pleiades.
2: They shall be coming from the star system of Pilates. And Bertie says backwards, I help the boss.
1: Well, it's okay because we can't say that anyway on the air. So no worries about that.
2: Oh, I'm sorry about that.
1: Yeah, FCC, FCC, David.
2: Sorry, I apologize. I should have realized.
1: Okay, BS, you can't say it yet. Okay,
2: all right. All right, let me get another one. Here we go. Here's another one. I'm sorry about that. I just automatically spaced. All right, here's another one.
9: Are there any people left from Atlantis or Mu or any of them still here? There shall be some people left.
2: He says, L-A-Fib.
9: L-Fib. L-Fib.
2: There we go.
1: Tell-A-Fib.
2: And then he says this.
9: Any other human being, if man, if child, or if woman, there is just really nothing.
2: You con in it, cash you get. That seems fairly clear to me.
1: That one we're hearing is not so clear, but you know, that's okay.
2: Isn't it? Okay.
1: Yeah.
2: Okay. All right. Yeah. Well, he's basically saying it's a con, and I'm making money out of it. Okay. Sure.
1: Well, we're starting to. Yeah. What I'm understanding is there's a theme here.
2: Yes, there is,
1: and it has to do with thieving and conning and the whole nine yards. David John Oates with us. UFOs in Reverse Speech, his latest book, and we're playing those clips for you tonight on the radio. I'm Jeremy Scott. We'll be right back.
0: Into the paranormal.
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11: Yep. 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I'm actually tired of doing all the phone numbers.
12: Okay.
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11: Nice job.
12: Thanks.
0: Into the paranormal.

0: I'm Jeremy Scott with David John Oates tonight. ReverseSpeech.com is his website. The founder of Reverse Speech. And we're talking about UFOs, his life time of research that he's sharing with us tonight through some of these audio clips. And again, some of these are more clear than others. Some of it has to do with the quality of the original recording, how it's been transferred down throughout the years. And obviously, David's playing it from his computer. I'm playing it then out to you, and it's then going through another method likely before it reaches you. So some of these are hits and some of these are not, but at least we have David, who's able to summarize the clips for us that aren't so clear when they're played back. And what other themes or recurrences did you notice in some of these clips, David?
1: Ooh, one other thing. Government officials, following Roswell, there was a big government cover-up. I've got reversals on government officials basically lying through the teeth. For example, here is they released a video in that's the one I want. They released a video claiming that it was what they saw at Roswell was crash test dummies, okay? Here's a Air Force spokesman talking about this video.
2: Let me read my prepared statement, and then we'll roll a short video that Captain Kendrew will talk about.
1: He says, we faked it.
2: We faked it.
3: We faked it.
1: Thursday.
0: And who is that?
1: That was an Air Force spokesman. His name was in my book. I can't remember the name at the top of my head. In 1997, I believe, he came out with that statement.
0: And what case was that in regards to?
1: Roswell.
0: The Roswell case, okay.
1: Yeah. And a lot of the government officials at Roswell were all lying through their teeth. I had got them on tape.
0: What do you have, Marcel or... any of those other characters?
1: Yeah, I've got them all. Let me get out my Roswell file. Just hang on one second here. I've researched this fairly thoroughly. So I've got Glenn Dennis. I got Marcel. Where is he? Jesse Marcel. Here we go. These are strange reversals.
0: Junior and senior.
4: We have to follow the rancher out there.
1: I think this is senior.
4: Just verbal directions. We know where to find it.
1: Oh, okay. This is a theme I found in UFO contactees. There's a spiritual element to it. Backwards, he says, above Satan.
4: Above Satan.
1: So I don't know what this spiritual theme is all about. And here's Jesse Marcel again. I make a comment on it in my book. There is this underlying spiritual theme to UFO contactees. Not necessarily all negative. There's some positive references as well. Here's Jesse Marcel again.
4: All I could do is keep a mouth shut. And General Raymond is the one who told the newspapers what it was and to forget about it. It was nothing more than a weather observation balloon.
1: He says, who knows a mirror raid, whatever that means.
4: Who knows a mirror raid?
1: Oh, it's clear.
4: Who knows a mirror raid?
1: Who knows a mirror raid? I would say everything was raided and they lost all their stuff. Here's Glenn Dennis. He was the mortician who examined the bodies. And here he is here, obviously scared.
5: Formaldehyde solution with water, and we put the bodies in them, let them stay there for 24 hours, and then take them out.
1: He says, I am a dead man.
5: I am a dead man.
3: I am a dead man. I am a dead man.
1: He was worried. Yeah, he was worried to come out and make statements. But then he describes the alien bodies backwards. Like here he says here,
5: But he didn't, they evidently didn't explain why I was in trouble. So, you know, first thing my father did was get in his car and come to the funeral home.
1: And he says, seen the legs who made me laugh.
5: Seen the legs who made me laugh.
3: What
0: might those legs have looked like?
1: That's right, indeed. What indeed do they look like? But see, he's telling a genuine story, okay? His reversals relate to what he's saying forwards. Here he says, and they killed it. Listen to this one.
5: But you were asking me to describe the arms, and this was another thing that the lieutenant brought out, that it was very, the difference between theirs and ours. That the,
1: and they killed it.
5: And they killed it.
3: And they killed it. And they killed it.
1: Okay. Is that audio coming across okay on this recording?
0: And they killed the alien?
1: That's what he's saying. Yeah. Well, Corso says the same thing, too, if you know Jeremy Corso.
0: Yeah, absolutely. Do you have any clips from him? Just wondering.
1: I have quite a few.
0: Let's hear a few of those.
1: Yeah, I'm just trying to find them. Tough my. Oh, where do I have them? Hang on. I got them in another file. 1 second. Okay, Corso. Here he is talking about seeing the alien bodies.
6: Bali, Kansas. But I put that out of my mind until I could corroborate information.
1: But, and here he says, I looked at it. Totally congruent reversal, okay? He doesn't say, I'm making this up, okay?
0: So what is he saying in forwards and backwards in case it wasn't clear?
1: Oh, okay. Forwards is saying, I saw a body at Fort Riley, Kansas, okay? He's talking about an alien body. Okay, so here it is again.
6: Saw a body at Fort Riley, Kansas.
1: I saw a body at Fort Riley, Kansas.
6: But I put that out of my mind until I could corroborate.
1: But I put it out of my mind until I could corroborate
6: information.
1: It. But and then backwards, I looked at it. Can you hear that one, or is that the audio is not good on that?
0: Yeah, that's why I was just asking for a translation. I think I think we get it now.
1: So it's a congruent reversal. I saw a body. I looked at it. Okay. If he was lying, he would have said, this is a scam, or, you know, or I ate a hamburger or something totally irrelevant. But he's telling the truth. Okay. And then you have the famous incident this is back in the 90s, in 97.
0: Yes.
1: Phoenix, the Phoenix Lights. Here's a reporter talking about it.
7: Nonsense, people, reporting very accurately, and that adds a, in my book, a dimension of credibility to the whole thing.
1: He says UFO hovered.
7: UFO hovered.
3: UFO hovered. UFO hovered.
1: Can you hear that one okay? That one was fairly clear, I thought.
0: UFO hovered.
1: Hovered. Yeah. So once again, he's telling the truth, okay? And so a lot of truth around Roswell. And then you get to the government hearings on UFO hearings. We're jumping ahead a few years. You asked about them. Story changes. We start looking at some truthful reversals, okay? So... for example, who is this guy? Oh, gee, I don't see his name on it. In the UFO hearing.
0: Play it, I'll probably.
8: Accelerated in front of
1: you probably, yeah.
8: This thing disappeared. Our wingmen, roughly 8,000 feet above us.
0: David Fravor, Commander
8: also.
0: David Fravor.
1: Okay.
0: The Tic Tac incident.
8: Back.
1: Oh, it's just the Tic Tac incident, okay.
8: See where the Whitewater was at, and it was gone also.
1: And he says, now we'll release the camera.
8: Yeah,
1: we'll
8: release the camera.
1: Which is what they've done this year. They've released the camera. Okay, they're showing all these pictures. Okay, they showed the TikTok ones, and here's the same guy, Fraser.

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8: NBC News Radio, I'm Scott Carr. Legendary country music performer Dolly Parton has died at the age of 80. TMZ reports Parton was admitted to a hospital in Nashville last night with kidney issues and passed away this morning. Over a six-decade-long career, Parton earned 11 Grammy Awards and sold more than 100 million records worldwide. Her family's asking fans to honor her by supporting her Imagination Library, which provides free books to young children. Earlier this summer, Parton thanked Taylor Swift and Travis Kelce for making a big donation to the program.
9: I was just told that you two are making a donation of $2 million to my Imagination Library. Thank you, thank you, thank you. I'm blown away and overjoyed with that gratitude.
8: Philanthropy is a big part of Parton's legacy. She established the Imagination Library in 1995 in honor of her father, who never learned to read or write. Polls are closed in South Carolina, one of three states holding primaries today. In South Carolina, Republican Senator Darlene Graham, who was appointed to her brother Lindsey Graham,

0: Senate seat is running against Congressman Ralph Norman in a Republican Senate primary runoff. In Georgia, a special election's going on for a U.S. House seat and a Senate and governor runoffs happening in Oklahoma. A prosecutor in Wisconsin's declining to charge Elon Musk with election bribery for his million-dollar check handouts to voters during that state's Supreme Court election last year. The Democratic La Crosse County DA Tim Grunke is saying his office decided not to press charges since nobody was paid anything of value in the end for voting or promising to vote. Musk announced in March of last year he'd speak in Wisconsin with entrance limited to those who voted in the state's election, announcing he'd write two checks for $1 million each, clarifying later entrance was limited to those who signed a petition against activist judges. Scott Carr, NBC News Radio.
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4: 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She was a beloved performer and actor who spanned generations. Her career included hits like Jolene and I Will Always Love You. Dolly Parton, who started in country music as a songwriter, wrote hundreds of songs, including classics like 9 to 5, Coats of Many Colors, and Two Doors Down. Parton liked to pluck banjos, guitars with her long fingernails during performances. She was a generous philanthropist and a successful businesswoman whose projects included a theme park in the Smoky Mountain foothills near her birthplace. Parton's first musical performances were in church, where her grandfather was a preacher. By age 10, she was learning guitar and singing on local television shows. At 13, she appeared on the Grand Ole Opry in Nashville. She would go on to host her own television variety show in the late 70s, singing many of her songs as well as other artists. The gowns and costumes for her show were designed by Bob Mackey along with other designers. I, for one, loved watching her show to see the beautiful gowns, her having fun with the audience with her down-to-earth personality, and of course, listening to her perform. Condolences are pouring in on social media from Julia Roberts and Sally Field, who starred with her in Steel Magnolias. From the Grand Ole Opry, We Will Always Love Her. From Patti LaBelle, Her Light Will Forever Shine. And her longtime friend Barbara Mandrell stated, Parton's heart was even greater than her talent. Parton died peacefully Tuesday in Nashville, Tennessee. For NBC News Radio, KCAA 1050 AM and Express 106.5 FM, I'm Lillian Vasquez, and you're up to date.
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7: Hey, you. Yeah, you. Do you know where you are? 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

0: spotlight into the paranormal.
1: You may start to think about some of your UFO heroes a different way as we put them into a new light tonight with David John Oates, founder of Reverse Speech. He's got a book coming out very, very shortly, and that's called Reverse Speech and UFOs, Exploring the Connection Between the Unconscious Mind and the UFO Phenomenon. And this isn't just happenstance, David. I mean, your 40 plus years of research in Reverse Speech says otherwise.
2: Yeah. Oh, you're talking about reverse speech itself? Oh, yeah. Sure. Yeah. No, it's not happenstance at all. Look, when I first started, I thought it was. You know, you pace tapes backwards, you hear an occasional word here and there. You know, it seems to be fascinating. But as the research went on, you start to notice all these common connections, like the reverse speech nearly always relates to the forwards. And how can that be coincidence? And then you'll do a whole recording and the reversals all relate to each other. They run on in a whole story, and other people can hear them when you play it. And gee whiz, where do I even begin? It's not happenstance at all. To call it that is to totally misunderstand the laws of coincidence. I think the one of the biggest criticisms is its pareidolia. But look, certainly that exists. If you don't know what you're looking for, you can imagine and project and as the backwards takes. But most reversals that I find and play on the air, I think, are pretty clear and it can be easily heard. And look, in the 40 years I've been doing it, I have never yet found it to tell a lie or give false information. It's always been truthful. The results have always borne themselves out. Later, when I'm working with clients, I'll find names of family members and friends and things I've done last week and the week before that. And I mean, how can this be happenstance if you're finding factual information about people's lives?
1: Yeah, and the chances, I guess, of the forwards and backwards relating, if this was just a coincidence or happenstance, probably has to be astronomical.
2: Yeah. Oh, astronomical. Yeah. And look, that's the thing that convinced me back in the early days. Look, it probably took me a good 10 years to be fully convinced that it was real. But the thing that finally got it for me was that there's always this connection between the forwards and the reverse. They're related. They're connected. The odds of that are just overwhelming for a backward message to be totally related to the forwards. I mean, sometimes you'll find reversals that say exactly the same thing, exactly the same words, backwards as forwards, which is quite incredible to me.
1: All right, back to the UFO hearings. I think you had more from those.
2: Yes, I do. Here's another one. This is the same guy.
1: All right, David Fravor.
3: The technology that we faced was far superior than anything that we had, and you could put that anywhere. If you had one, you captured one, you reverse engineered it, you got it to work.
2: We know the fact.
3: We know the fact.
2: Well, Dave, he's telling the truth. We know the fact. This is a fact. We know this for sure. Okay. Now we're going to release the camera. That's exactly what they've done this year. Come out with all these UFO videos. And but then you get the spiritual stuff again. Like, listen to this one. This is don't know who this is. This is a senator right now,
4: Mr. Fravor. Do you believe that military pilots feeling empowered to share their UAP experiences has directly impacted the scientific community's research goals on this topic?
3: I would say yes. I would say that, starting in 2017, when it actually came out, it took that stigma away.
2: Now here you have one of these strange spiritual reversals. To this, I will say Yeshua. And Yeshua is Jesus' original name. To this, I will say Yeshua.
3: To this, I say Yeshua.
5: To this, I say Yeshua.
2: So what does that mean? I don't know. I make a comment on it in my book. All the spiritual references are really quite staggering.
1: Okay, let's hear some more of those. Angels, demons, God, nine yards, right?
2: Sure. All right. Well, let me get some demon ones first. Hang on. Now, I'm going to think.
1: Because, you know, the whole demonic aspect, linking that to UFOs, that's gotten a few people in trouble recently. I can think of one Catholic official who, you know, said angels, demons and, you know, aliens are one in the same. So interested to see what you might have to say or what the reverse speech might have to say about that.
2: Who came out with that recently too? That was the vice president came out, he believed.
1: Oh yeah, Mike Pence, J.D. Vance. I hate politics, so I kind of forget the names.
2: Right. I'm rapidly scrolling through trying to find some satanic references, and for the life of me right now, I can't see any, which is really annoying me. I'm going to have to put them in a separate file.
1: Remember?
2: Satan, very common, comes up all the time. It's a word that appears over and over and over again. I think Betty and Barney, Betty Hill had a reference to Satan from memory. Yeah, here we go. Here's some of the spiritual. This is Betty Hill, the famous UFO contactee.
5: And he said, "You know, come on. All we want."
2: This is old. This audio may not come over.
1: I'm hearing it okay right now. So go ahead.
2: Okay, good.
5: And as soon as the tests are over, we'll take you back to your car and you'll be on your way.
2: We stab a devil. So there
1: just,
2: you go.
1: What? Just good enough to come through for my ears.
2: Yeah, yeah, good. So, okay, it's like
1: satanic, demonic, something like that.
2: Yeah. That was, we stab a devil. It was demonic. Yes. And here you have, I'm rushing through as fast as I can, trying to find more Satan references. I know where I go. I know where I got lots of them. Skinwalker Ranch. Skinwalker Ranch. Here we go. Here's Robert Bigelow, owner of Skinwalker Ranch, talking about some of these strange things.
6: At that place, there weren't any other kinds of normal light, so it had to have been probably moonlight. But there was a blackness, like around you.
2: And he says they were devils.
6: They were devils.
2: So he's talking about the lights they see on the ranch, and in reverse, he says they were devils. So what does that mean? What I'm going to have to do after the show, I'm going to have to go and get all my satanic reversals together so that when I'm asked a question like this again, I won't be on the spot looking for them.
1: It's a live radio. I think folks understand, and we've actually done a previous episode because you wrote a book, right? Particularly involving the church, I believe.
2: That's right. Oh, yeah. We had quite a few there.
1: We got a break. So, David, if you can find some of those during the break, great. Otherwise, we will regroup and move on because we've still got your encounter to get to somewhere between the paranormal and the abnormal. David John Oates tonight with his founder of Reverse Speech, talking UFOs with him.
0: Into the paranormal.
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0: right. Sometimes we just need a little time, and we've given David John Oates some time during that break. What have you found, David?
1: Okay. Well, I found quite a few on what's his name, Glenn Dennis, the autopsy guy for Roswell, and this is a genuine encounter. So the reversals are more significant. So here's a couple of them. Here's one.
2: Well, then the Ballard Funeral Home sold at a later date, several years later, that it sold.
1: Worst Satan. So there's worst Satan. Here he says, runner Satan. Next one.
2: Said we had to talk because he and I were very close. We were real good friends. Best friend I ever had was my father.
1: Run a Satan.
2: Run a Satan.
1: Clear as day, that one. No doubt over that one. And then he says this one here. This is all talk about the autopsy.
2: So I told my father the story. And he's the only man that I've ever told this story to until I talked to Stan Friedman and to you people, and that's it, period.
1: We got to mend my demon.
2: Very bad. And then my demon.
1: Oh, that's not a good demon. Sorry, there's an S before the D. Hang on, let me play that again.
2: Yeah, period. Very bad. And then my demon.
1: Forget it. Not clear enough. Okay. On that note, let me just make that quickly. I have pretty strict criteria for what I document. Talking about happenstance. It's got to meet all the linguistic requirements. Syllable count's got to be there. Consonant and vowel sounds got to be clear. Beginnings of ending of the words must be obvious. That demon had an S before the D. So strictly, I shouldn't have documented that. That's one that should have been thrown out. So there's three demon references, two Satans, and they basically seem to be riddled all through UFO contact experience. I'm just going through my Mars file here. Okay, here's a Mars super soldier. What's his name? Basagio.
3: Information from the Sumerian Babylonian.
0: Andrew Basagio.
3: They were placing foreign technology from Nazi Germany and the former Soviet Union.
1: And here we have a really spiritual reference. Star, being it's Christian, you know Babylon. Oh, that's not a clear one either. Oh, yeah, Babylon's not very clear. Sorry.
0: But, you know, if someone's just waking up and they're hearing that on the radio right now, that's kind of
1: It is kind of sounds a bit crazy. And look, here we have. Yeah, look, listen to this one. This is Mike Malin. He's the Mars photographer from the 1990s.
4: The thing I normally tell them is I'll certainly give it a try, but I can't guarantee that I'm going to get a picture of it.
1: Talk about getting a picture of the face. And he says, going to meet your new father in the light.
4: Did I have a healer's father in the light?
1: That's clear.
0: Okay, so David, does everything we've heard and what you've researched in these UFO clips, does it challenge the assumption that what we're dealing with is extraterrestrial?
1: That's a very good question, and I believe it does. One thing I have not found, except for one reference to the Pleiades backwards, I've not found anywhere in any of my work where it's coming from. There's no star system. There's no where from outer space, where from planet Zeta or whatever they want to say. But you do get these spiritual references. And one of the conclusions I make to my book is I think this is far more a spiritual phenomenon than what we realize. And I doubt. And so the question is not, the question really is, who are they? What are they? Not where are they coming from? What star system are they coming from? But what are they? Because I've got spiritual references. In my wild imaginations, I wonder whether they're talking about angels and demons. I mean, I don't know. I'm trying to understand these references to Satan and God and Jesus that I'm getting in UFO contactees.
0: Well, then do you have stuff, prophetic references?
1: Yeah, I surely do. Oh, okay. Well, let's look at this guy here. Where is it? UFO hearings. Where are we? Okay. So listen to this one. Talking about prophets. Here we have Bisaggio. Fravor. Listen to this.
5: Things are overclassified. I know for a fact the video or the pictures that came out in the 2020 report that had the stuff off the East Coast, they were taken with an iPhone.
1: And it says, see, prophets landed.
5: See, prophets landed.
6: See, prophets landed. See, prophets landed.
1: I mean, how do you interpret that? I mean, that directly addresses the question you just asked me. Is there anything prophetic? See, prophets landed. I mean, what are we talking about? Are we talking about aliens? Well, we're talking about angels.
0: What about warnings of future events?
1: Not in UFO context, no. I find warnings of future events in regular reversals, but nothing in UFOs.
0: Why? Look, why do you think that is?
1: Oh, because we're only getting third hand. We're talking to people who have seen. We're not getting direct first hand experience. Gotcha. If I had an alien on tape talking, maybe I would.
0: Okay.
1: But we're only getting sightings, and we're getting confirmations of the sightings or denial of the sightings, saying no, we make it up, like Billy Meyer. I actually got a reversal, Billy Meyer, that says I made this ship out of fake wood. So,
0: made the ship out of fake wood.
1: I forget. It was something like that. I can play it in a sec if you like. So, look, the phenomenon is real. There's no doubt in my mind the phenomenon is real, but I think it's spiritual. Now, listen to this one on Fravor. Here's another one. Listen to this. Here we go. This is Grush, G-R-U-S-H.
7: N number of sorties, however high, a small percentage are going to end in, mission failure, as we say, in the Air Force.
1: So framed in massive soul, free light. 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
9: Cyril Crane in massive soul, free light. 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
0: Okay, so what do you think he's trying to say?
1: He's trying to say that this is a soul experience. That this is a spiritual experience. The experience has been framed as a spiritual experience to free light. That corresponds with Mike Malin's reversal. Going to see the new father in the light. This one, free light. On Fravor, see prophets landed. All I'm saying is I see no reversals anywhere that say these are from outer space. I just don't see them. What I'm seeing is spiritual references. I don't pretend to claim to know what they mean, okay?
0: But you would think if there was some truth that UFOs and extraterrestrials from outer space exist, that you might find that in at least some of the clips.
1: At least some of them. The only one I've got is on a guy by the name of Victor. And he came out. Go on.
0: Yeah, no, very familiar with this because this is a Victor who we've tried to identify actually on this program. So let's pause and then pick that back up when we return with David John Oates. ReverseSpeech.com, his website. I'm Jeremy Scott, somewhere between the paranormal and the abnormal. Our website is ParanormalRadio.com. We appreciate you visiting there, as they say, early and often. More with David. I'm Jeremy Scott on Into the Paranormal, coming up.

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21: Paranormal News, I'm George Henry. Sky watchers across much of the Americas, Europe, and Africa are in for a lunar spectacle this week. A partial lunar eclipse will take place on Thursday into Friday, with Earth's shadow covering about 96% of the moon's surface at the peak of the event. As Earth passes between the sun and moon, the planet's shadow will slowly move across the lunar surface. The moon could take on a deep reddish or crimson color as sunlight passes through Earth's atmosphere and is filtered and bent onto the moon. The eclipse will be visible to an estimated 3.3 billion people. On the U.S. West Coast, including California and Oregon, maximum eclipse will occur just a few hours after sunset. On the East Coast, the peak will come around midnight. No special equipment is needed to watch a lunar eclipse, and unlike a solar eclipse, there's no need for protective eyewear. Binoculars or a telescope can provide an even closer look. The eclipse won't be visible from much of Asia or Australia because the moon will be below the horizon during the event. Hear Paranormal News every hour on Into the Paranormal.
22: Just as soon as we had a clear view of it, it was real.
23: And at that point, it left the top of the mountain, came out over the highway, and stopped in midair directly in front of us, maybe about 50 feet in the sky.
24: No nonsense people, reporting very accurately, and that adds, in my book, a dimension of credibility to the whole thing.
25: So you're saying we really have not effectively communicated with them? There has been no vocal communication?
26: The aliens do not speak.
27: Pondering about the strange and unexplained, and asking the questions we all want to know, you're riding into the paranormal.
28: Oh, yes, Victor. Okay, so the alien interview, 1997, a videotape. It purportedly shows a shadowy government whistleblower named Victor, in air quotes, discussing detaining this extraterrestrial. And it is a very disturbing video. It apparently shows a government interrogation of this alien being that took place in the 90s. And this being is in distress. It is visible. What does the audio say, David?
29: Okay, here's the forwards.
25: So you're saying we really have not effectively communicated with them. There has been no vocal communication.
26: The aliens do not speak.
29: And here it says, it's from the Pallades.
26: It's
29: a little bit wrong.
28: Yeah, that one's tough to hear.
29: Oh, is it? What, is it the audio?
28: It's the reversal, yeah, that's tough to hear.
29: Yeah, I'm sorry about that. Damn. Bother. Okay. All right. That's the only reversal I've got that suggests where they might be from. And it says from the Pallades, but that's the only one out of hundreds of reversals. So,
28: and that is the individual claiming to be the whistleblower, Victor.
29: That's the individual claiming to be Victor. He spoke for a voice changer. Okay.
28: Right.
29: And to disguise his voice.
28: Well, and for the audience, we did an episode where researcher, John Stewart, who identified who he thought was Victor, Stan Deo, and both of them actually came on the program, and we had a really good conversation. And I think John now is not sure that it's Stan Deo, so we don't know who Victor is. Is or was, and if they're still with us. But
29: he thought Victor
28: I appreciate
29: was,
28: that.
29: He thought Victor was Stan Deo?
28: Yeah, he did.
29: I didn't know Stan Deo worked for Area 51.
28: Oh. Well, I think that he may have since backtracked on that and actually done a public recusal of that. But, you know,
29: right.
28: That's right. What I know about it.
29: Right. Okay. All right. Anyway, I don't know who the guy was, but he was telling a true story. All his reversals working congruent.
28: There you go.
29: I don't think that video has been shown to be a fake either. From memory, I don't think so.
28: Yeah, there's the alien autopsy, which is something totally different. And
29: that was a fake video. That was a fake one.
28: Yeah. Yeah. Was it Ray Santilli?
29: Yeah, I think so.
28: Who was the one? You don't have anything from that one, do you?
29: No, I don't.
28: Yeah.
29: No.
28: Yeah. The alien interview. Not to be confused with the alien autopsy. All right. So, David. Your own UFO encounter. This happened in 1997. Don't know that you fully have shared this with us. So tell us about your encounter.
29: Okay. Well, sure. This was quite a dramatic encounter. I was with my kids. We were at my house, actually. And we saw this big, large, huge light just moving along the top of the mountains. And it was, I don't know, about 6 o'clock at night. The sun was setting, but it was still plenty of daylight. And this light was as bright as the sun. And it moved slowly across the top of the mountains. So it just stayed on the ridge, moved up for a little ridge, moved down for a valley, and just was, we watched it for, I don't know, 15, 20 minutes. It was a long time. It was huge. And I was looking for the press reports the next day to see any reports on it, but there was none at all. But I recorded the encounter. I think these are the reversals.
1: This is
29: one of them.
1: This is a true one. Happened to me last week. I'll never, ever forget this to the day I die.
29: Oh, and I say it was so big. You hearing that? Is that audio okay?
28: It was so big. So how big was it, David?
29: Oh, massive, massive. I would say a mile wide. It was huge. It was massive.
28: Never seen anything like it?
29: Never seen anything like it. No, we watched it for, I don't know, 15, 20 minutes, just moving slowly across the ridge of the mountain.
28: Longer sightings.
29: Yeah, it was a long time. It was probably 15 minutes, I would say. And then it just disappeared out of view.
28: Okay, so what does your own unconscious speech reveal? And does it change the way that you understand it? What happened to you?
29: It reveals some very interesting things. And yes, it does. It changed the way I understand. Let me play two reversals and I'll talk about it. First one says, my Eve, the darling. Okay, so here we go.
1: The thing was huge. I mean, it was massive. There was planes flying in over the approach path of the airport. We watched the planes go and land.
29: My Eve, my darling. Oops. Nope. Oh, why isn't that playing?
1: My Eve, the darling.
29: There it is.
1: My Eve, the darling.
29: So there's, you have a spiritual reference to my Eve. And then you get... where is it? Then you get this one here. This is UFO 6 that says rushing bridegroom.
1: As we could see the shape as it moved out, it was shaped like two saucers, like this, one on top of the other, with a little connecting.
29: Oh, that's right. I remember now.
28: Is it all coming back to you, David? Hang on, because
29: all right, rushing bridegroom.
28: What does it say?
29: Rushing bridegroom. You know,
28: what does that mean?
29: Indeed. Well, that gets us back to the stories of the Bible.
28: Okay. David John Oates with us. We'll be right back.
2: Into the paranormal.
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0: The backstory on UFOs tonight with David John Oates, founder of Reverse Speech. And this is his own UFO encounter, a massive ship seen with his family in Australia in 1997. Right, David?
1: Correct. Yeah. Yep. 1997. Rushing Bridegroom was Reversal.
0: Yeah. So the significance of that is
1: Christ returns as a bridegroom for his church, the bride. It's the same spiritual theme. My Eve, my darling, that's that spiritual connection. And bridegroom, Christ returning for his church. Another reversal is going to meet new father in the light, free the light. I'm not saying, what am I saying? I'm saying there's a real spiritual phenomenon to this that has been completely overlooked. And that's, if there's anything that I found in the years I've been researching it, it's that spiritual connection.
0: Interested in if hearing your own reversals, if that matches your beliefs. For instance, if you said one thing in reverse, but you're like, well, no, that's not what I actually believe, then you might start to discount. But are your reversals matching up with your own beliefs?
1: Yes, they are. Yeah, they are. Yeah, they are. Look, I have a strong Christian belief, spiritual belief. I don't know what you'd call it. Christian is probably the wrong terminology, but I was certainly grounded in Christianity. That's my belief. It comes up in my reversals, but then it's coming up across in reversals across the board with UFO sightings.
0: All right, so what else do you reveal in some of your reversals about your own case?
1: Oh, you want more from your case? All right, okay. Here's one that simply says, believe me. Obviously, I want to be believed.
2: A house on top of a hill. You can see right down to the coastline. Beautiful place.
1: Believe me. And here I say, the soul with your faith.
2: Approach past the airport. We watched the planes going land. And this thing was at least 100 times larger than the planes. It was massive.
1: Your soul, the soul with your faith.
2: Now soul with your faith.
1: But once again, it's a spiritual reference. I mean, what's my own beliefs got to do with the UFO I'm seeing? I don't know. Was it a spiritual sign for me? I've no idea. But there's certainly something spiritual to the whole UFO phenomenon, no doubt in my mind about that. Yes. Okay. Let me have a look. Let me see what else I got that illustrates that. Let me look at some of the Mars stuff I've got. Where are we?
0: UFOs on Mars?
1: I got reversals about the Mars missions. Yeah, I do.
0: Oh,
1: yeah.
0: Apollo, right?
1: Oh, you want Apollo? Sure.
0: Well, no, I want whatever you want.
1: Okay. Well, I got reversals on the Mars missions here.
0: All right, that works great.
1: 1990, and there's some great ones. Like here's one here.
3: As you can see, as the rover glides down that ramp, it moves it quite a bit as it. Deflects it going down. Finally, it ends up deflecting it for the last time. The ramp bouncing back up again as it deploys onto the surface of Mars.
1: Buzz the new Alpha. Ride north.
3: Buzz the new Alpha. Ride north. Buzz the new Alpha. Ride north.
1: The Alpha spectrometer, I think it was. And ride north. Moves the vehicle to the north. It's a congruent reversal. We were on Mars, okay? Here he says another one here.
4: Try to deploy the rover ramps, but the rover team and the pedal team, the mechanical team, and the airbag team have looked at it very, very carefully, and they've concluded that the safe thing to do is to attempt this additional retraction. Now,
1: released our brain in the east.
4: Released our brain in the east.
1: Yeah, so they're just talking about the moon, about Mars and what they're doing, and it's all very, very straightforward reversals.
0: What about cases where the conscious testimony, I guess, seems questionable, but the reverse speech caused you to reconsider?
1: Ooh, that's an interesting question, where the conscious testimony seemed questionable, but the reverse speech caused me to reconsider. In other words, they may be lying for us, but the reverse will say they're telling the truth.
0: Sure, sure.
1: I actually cannot think of any case I've got that fulfills that.
0: All right, well, what about the flip side of that?
1: Oh, well, what? Where they're telling the truth and they're lying? Well, I've already played you a couple of those. Let's get some more out.
0: Okay.
1: Oh, look, you know who we should go?
0: Luis Elizondo? I don't know.
1: Yeah, Elizondo. That's what I was going to look. That's what I was looking for right now. Where have I got him? Here we go. Okay. All right. Wow. Oh, gee, these are scary. Okay. All right.
0: Some scary ones?
1: Yeah, we've got some scary ones here. Okay. Here we go.
0: You're saving those for the last.
1: Yeah.
5: When you look at this video, a couple things to the trained eye you'll begin to notice. First of all, is the telemetry that you see on the screen is altitude.
1: They live, say they're killing you.
5: They live, say they're killing you. They live, say they're killing you.
1: Wow.
5: Say they're killing you.
1: That one's scary. They live, say they're killing you. And here he says, I must say they kill you. Here we go.
5: Again, I think once you take away the tinfoil notion of tinfoil hats and you know, nonsense like that, and we look at this from a national security perspective, we can start having a fair and rational conversation without the associated stigma and taboo.
1: And I must say they kill you.
5: And I'm afraid they kill you. And I'm afraid they kill you. And I'm afraid they kill you.
1: That's scary.
0: Wow.
1: What does he mean by that?
0: All right.
1: And then you get some reversals on Travis Walton that says they're going to attack the planet. Let me get that one up. Attack, hang on. Attack. No, it didn't come up. Attack, where is it? I hear a few wishes. Okay, here's Travis Walton.
6: It can't be a campsite because it's coming from higher than where the crest of the ridge. You can estimate, even though you can't see it, the trees are too thick.
1: Planet, you will attack it.
6: Planet, you hear with the circle. Planet, you hear with the circle.
0: Okay, interesting enough, because Steve Pierce, who was one of the people working with Travis and the crew, Mike Rogers' logging crew out there in Snowflake, Arizona in 1975, just in the past few days has done an interview, you know, saying, oh, it was, you know, it wasn't real. Is there anything in the clips from Travis Walton to suggest otherwise?
1: Let's have a look.
0: Well, to suggest that he was fibbing.
1: All right. Okay. There's one reversal here that I can't explain. Here we go.
7: And before that occurred, there was actually a search for you, right? There was actually a formal police search.
6: Yeah,
7: for you.
6: They had, you know, over 50 men on horseback, on foot.
1: They lie.
6: They lie.
5: They lie.
1: But that's not I lie. That's they lie. Okay. So,
0: all right, David. I think that's where we have to cut it off. What do you make of all of this?
1: Oh, what of Travis Walton?
0: The whole UFO topic and reverse speech in general.
1: Okay, the phenomenon is real. I'm not convinced it's coming from ETs. I believe there's a very strong spiritual dimension to it that's being overlooked. I think once we get to the bottom of the phenomena, we're going to find out a lot about ourselves as species and humans and what makes us tick. What you see is not necessarily what you get. There's something else behind it.
0: And the reversals don't always support what a witness is saying consciously.
1: That is correct. No, not always. No.
0: Well, David, it was an honor having you back. I really enjoyed visiting with you a couple of weeks ago here in Portland. Wish you a safe travels back to Australia. Yep, absolutely.
1: I appreciate it.
0: ReverseSpeech.com. And again, the book coming out.

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5: NBC News Radio, I'm Scott Carr. Legendary country music performer Dolly Parton has died at the age of 80. TMZ reports Parton was admitted to a hospital in Nashville last night with kidney issues and passed away this morning. Over a 6-decade-long career, Parton earned 11 Grammy Awards and sold more than 100 million records worldwide. Her family's asking fans to honor her by supporting her Imagination Library, which provides free books to young children. Earlier this summer, Parton thanked Taylor Swift and Travis Kelce for making a big donation to the program.
6: I was just told that you two are making a donation of $2 million to my Imagination Library. Thank you, thank you, thank you. I'm blown away and overjoyed with that gratitude.
5: Philanthropy is a big part of Parton's legacy. She established the Imagination Library in 1995 in honor of her father, who never learned to read or write. Polls are closed in South Carolina, one of 3 states holding primaries today. In South Carolina, Republican Senator Darlene Graham, who was appointed to her brother Lindsey Graham's Senate seat, is running against Congressman Ralph Norman in a Republican Senate primary runoff. In Georgia, a special election's going on for a U.S. House seat and a Senate and governor runoffs happening in Oklahoma. A prosecutor in Wisconsin's declining to charge Elon Musk with election bribery for his $1 million check handouts to voters during that state's Supreme Court election last year. The Democratic La Crosse County DA Tim Grunke is saying his office decided not to press charges since nobody was paid anything of value in the end for voting or promising to vote. Musk announced in March of last year he'd speak in Wisconsin.

0: Johnson, with entrance limited to those who voted in the state's election, announcing he'd write two checks for $1 million each, clarifying later entrance was limited to those who signed a petition against activist judges. Scott Carr, NBC News Radio.
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3: 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She was a beloved performer and actor who spanned generations. Her career included hits like Jolene and I Will Always Love You. Dolly Parton, who started in country music as a songwriter, wrote hundreds of songs, including classics like 9 to 5, Coats of Many Colors, and Two Doors Down. Parton liked to pluck banjos, guitars with her long fingernails during performances. She was a generous philanthropist and a successful businesswoman whose projects included a theme park in the Smoky Mountain foothills near her birthplace. Parton's first musical performances were in church, where her grandfather was a preacher. By age 10, she was learning guitar and singing on local television shows. At 13, she appeared on the Grand Ole Opry in Nashville. She would go on to host her own television variety show in the late 70s, singing many of her songs as well as other artists. The gowns and costumes for her show were designed by Bob Mackey along with other designers. I, for one, loved watching her show to see the beautiful gowns, her having fun with the audience with her down-to-earth personality, and of course listening to her perform. Condolences are pouring in on social media from Julia Roberts and Sally Field, who starred with her in Steel Magnolias. From the Grand Ole Opry, We Will Always Love Her. From Patti LaBelle, Her Light Will Forever Shine. And her longtime friend Barbara Mandrell stated, Parton's heart was even greater than her talent. Parton died peacefully Tuesday in Nashville, Tennessee. For NBC News Radio, KCAA 1050 AM and Express 106.5 FM, I'm Lillian Vasquez, and you're up to date.
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5: Psst. 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
9: 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The shadow knows.
10: Carl is a inventor slash entrepreneur.
11: Yeah, I'm still looking for that home run, you know? I mean, when I saw the iPod first time, I was like, man, I could have kicked myself.
10: That was so hard on him.
12: What's your name?
13: Carl's my name.
14: Atomic batteries to power, turbines to speed.
15: I
12: out here. Ready to move out.
13: Hello, everyone. I'm Carl Amari, and this is Hollywood 360, the radio show that presents all things entertainment, including trivia contests and games, movie reviews, celebrity interviews, showbiz news, and classic radio shows. My co-host is the effervescent Lisa Wolf. In this hour, we'll present a 1949 classic radio episode of Rocky Jordan, starring Jack Moyles. But first, it's Name That Tune. Lisa Wolf Cullen will play short clips from popular songs, and a Hollywood 360 listener contestant named Bruce and I will try to name that tune. Lisa, say hello to Bruce.
14: Hi, Bruce.
15: Well, hello there.
14: Well, hello there. Glad you're with us. Are you a fan of music from the past?
15: I am.
14: Oh, good.
15: I am.
14: That should serve you well.
13: Bruce sounds smart. It means I'm not going to win this game.
14: So we're going to play a few music clips back from the 50s, 60s, 70s. And when you know the title, shout it out. We'll go
13: shout
14: from there.
13: It out. All right, Bruce,
14: shout
13: you ready? We're going to shout these out.
14: All right. I will give you nothing. This recording came from 1967.
13: Grapevine. Heard it through the grapevine.
14: That is correct.
13: Bruce.
14: Through the grapevine.
13: I got one.
15: That was a quick one.
14: You got one,
15: quick,
14: Bruce.
13: Yeah.
14: So I
13: checked my Prevagen.
14: The first recording was released was produced for Gladys Knight and the Pips, but the Marvin Gaye version was the second recorded in 1967, and that one went to the top of the Billboard charts.
13: Yeah, such a great tune.
14: Are you going to sing for us, guys?
13: No, I'm not going to.
14: Just
13: nah. Marvin Gaye, I think, has it over me.
14: Really?
13: Yeah.
14: Wow.
13: He's a little bit better than I am.
14: That's a great song.
13: Bruce is a little better than me.
14: All right. Bruce, are you ready for this next one?
13: Bruce?
14: Did you make him hang up?
13: Are you there, Bruce?
14: Did he leave?
13: Did we lose him? Oh, we lost him. We lost Bruce. Well, he'll call back.
14: All right. We'll keep going, and you can listen from afar, but I hope you call back, Bruce. The next song goes back to 1956. I think you're going to get this one, Carl.
13: Walk the Line.
14: Walk the Line.
13: Walk the Line. Walk the Line.
14: This is like one of your favorite songs to sing.
13: Eyes wide open all the time.
14: Written and recorded by Johnny Cash.
16: Hands out for the tie that binds, because you're mine. I walk the line.
13: I can't believe Joaquin Phoenix sang this in that movie, Walk the Line. So
14: right.
13: Great. And so did Reese Witherspoon.
14: She was unbelievable.
13: Amazing.
14: As June Cash. It became Cash's first number one hit on the Billboard charts and remained on the charts for 43 weeks.
13: Wow.
16: Yes, I'll admit that
14: listen to
16: I'm
14: that
16: a
14: voice.
16: For you.
13: He's great.
16: Because you're mine.
13: Because you're mine.
16: I walk the line.
14: It's a little low for you.
13: There's three songs that I love that he did. Walk the Line. Fire, where's Ring of Fire.
14: Ring of Fire.
13: And then A Boy Named Sue.
14: Oh, right.
13: Oh, God.
14: Good
13: Boy
14: stuff.
13: Named Sue's my favorite. Boy Named Sue's my favorite. All right, next one.
14: All right. Do we have Bruce back?
13: I don't know.
14: All right.
13: We're trying.
14: All right.
13: All right.
14: So the next song, 1964.
17: You never close your eyes anymore when I kiss your lips.
13: These ballads.
14: Come on, Carl.
17: No
14: as soon as it gets a little
17: like
14: slow.
13: Fingertips.
14: I wish you could see him.
13: My name is Jagger.

0: it's too late, though. You've lost that love and feeling. This was the Righteous Brothers.
1: Oh, the Righteous Brothers.
0: Yep.
1: Yeah. You've lost that
0: love and feeling. Too slow for you?
1: Too slow.
0: That's why you didn't get it.
1: Yeah,
0: my fault. I picked a song that was just too slow.
1: Bruce would have got that one.
0: For sure.
1: Even though he's a big strapping guy, he would have got that one.
0: Pretty sure he hung up on you.
1: Okay. He didn't hang up.
0: On you. Next, 1967, you've got this one.
1: The Doors.
0: Yeah.
1: This is... Light My Fire.
0: Light My Fire.
1: Light My Fire.
0: So the album version was over 7 minutes long.
1: Wow.
0: And it was requested for radio play. So Light My Fire was performed live by the Doors on the Ed Sullivan Show. Right?
1: Yep.
0: But they were asked to change the line.
1: Yes.
0: Girl, we couldn't get much higher.
1: Yeah, and they didn't do it.
0: Because
1: they said they were going to do it.
0: That's right.
1: And then they didn't do it.
0: And so they did it live and they were never asked back again.
1: That's right.
0: That's right.
1: Call me Jagger.
0: They had some guts.

0: You're really good.
1: Try to set the night on fire.
0: Good one, Carl.
2: I'm gonna get a record contract out
0: of
2: this show.
0: You know what? Bruce Springsteen might be listening, and he might want to sing with you.
2: And you know what? I would be Jagger.
0: You would be Jagger to do it.
2: I would be Jagger. You know, like it would be like Bruce Springsteen and Jagger.
0: Oh, you would be the name Jagger.
2: Yeah, because I'm only going by one name from now on.
0: Springsteen and Jagger.
2: I'm changing my name legally.
0: You're gonna have to ask your mom.
2: No,
0: about
2: Jagger.
0: That. Will you
2: That's
0: ask
2: it.
0: Your mom?
2: I finally found a name I really like. I like Jake, but that's not, you know, it's Jagger. Jagger's
0: it,
2: better.
0: What's the J? Same
2: know.
0: Letter.
2: Do we have any more?
0: No, that's all
2: it?
0: Of them.
2: Oh, okay, that's it.
0: That's all of
2: all
0: them.
2: All right, okay. At least
0: it was really
2: I got
0: fast.
2: A new name out of this whole thing, out of this game. I got a new name.
0: Well, I think you should apologize to Bruce for scaring him
2: I
0: off.
2: I didn't scare Bruce off. He's a
0: did.
2: Big strapping guy.
0: Pretty sure you did.
2: When we come back, it's Rocky Jordan. Stick around.
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2: So this series, Lisa, Rocky Jordan, was all about a guy who was an American restaurateur. He was also an amateur detective, and he opened up a cafe called the Cafe Tambourine in Cairo. So this was set, you know, in Cairo, the gateway to the ancient East, where adventure and intrigue unfold against the backdrop of antiquity. It was almost like the Casbah or like, you know, Casablanca, you know, the movie. And each week, Jordan became involved in a mystery or an adventure, and because he was an amateur detective, he'd solve it. Jack Moyles starred as Rocky Jordan. Then, believe it or not, George Raft came in. I guess he wasn't getting as many pictures, you know, movie roles as he was earlier in his career. And he was like, hey, I'll do radio. So he played Rocky Jordan for a while. Other cast members were Jay Novello, Lawrence Dobkin, and Lou Krugman. So good series. This is from 1949, July 24th to be exact, called The Coward of Mutakhin. M-U-T-A-K-H-A-N. Mutakhin. I think that's the way you say it. Jagger would know. Don't you think?
0: Mm-hmm.
2: This is a good broadcast. Let's tune this in. Part one now of Rocky Jordan.
7: Time now for Rocky Jordan.

Not far from the mosque Sultan Hassan in Cairo stands the Cafe Tambourine, run by Rocky Jordan. The Cafe Tambourine, crowded with forgotten men, alive with the babble of many languages. For this is Cairo, where modern adventure and intrigue unfold against a backdrop of antiquity. Tonight's story, The Coward of Mutah Khan.

0: 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A lot of Egyptians turned European. And now and then a European turned native. But no matter who they are or where they come from, they're all looking for a drink. And that's why I never expect to see a Muslim in the Tambourine. They don't drink, and they don't plan on making a lot of conversation with anybody who does. So it's no wonder I raised an eyebrow the other night when I spotted one making his way through the crowd. A little dark-haired man in a red burnous. But he wasn't looking for whiskey, he was looking for me.
1: Ah, you are the Effendi Jordan. I was told you could be found here. My name is Rinchi Abel from the house of the Sheikh Ali Ben Lekerk.
0: Oh, yes, I've heard of him, Rinchi.
1: The Sheikh begs you attend him immediately, without delay.
0: Sheikh Ali Ben Lekerk wants to see me?
1: Yes.
0: Oh, no. You must be mistaken.
1: There is no mistake, Effendi. Please, allow me to escort you to his home.
0: What's it all about?
1: A matter of most grave import. I beg you, accompany me now.
0: And I did. If I didn't have any other reason, I wanted to get a look at the man who was almost a legend around Cairo. Sheikh Ali Ben Lekerk. They tell me that years ago, when he was out in the desert, he made war with the French and British and Italians and Germans and anybody else that came along. Finally, everybody figured it was a lot cheaper to get along with him, so they gave him a big house in Cairo with a lot of administration work in the provinces and outposts. Now, the government made a good bargain. His name on a tax bill meant more than a whole army of collectors. Everybody in Cairo and Egypt knew Ali Ben Lekerk, and everybody dipped a fez to him. That's exactly what I wanted to do when Rinchi led me into a room that fitted the old man like a book. It was complete with incense, fountain, and native music drifting in from behind satin curtains. Sheikh Ali Ben Lekerk was sitting in a chair at one end. If he'd have stood up, he'd have been over 6.5 feet tall. But he just sat there and waited for me to come over.
2: Good evening, Mr. Jordan. Thank you for coming. That is all, Rinchi.
1: As you will, Master.
2: I have heard of you, Mr. Jordan. It pleases me that you have come to my home, that I may meet you in person.
0: And I've heard of you.
2: Good, I hope. I have always tried to be fair.
0: Well, it isn't often that I'm invited into the home of one of Egypt's most influential citizens.
2: Religious customs are different in all parts of the world. I regret that ours make such an issue of unbelievers. When I visited your country, there was no such differentiation. Why are you here? For what reason? Please sit down, Mr. Jordan. I must explain. And at the same time, I must confess to being an old man. That is an issue I find difficult to make terms with. Nevertheless, for some time now, I've been compromising with my age. And as an act of pride, I have planned to record the history of my noble family, the House of Mutakar. You have a question, of course, for this is news to you. Yes, there was a pharaoh, King Mutakar, the first of my people. Of him I know very little, but it would please me, make me happy as an old man, to complete the record of my ancestors. The history of my family will be revealed in hieroglyphics to be read at his uncovered and unrecorded tomb.
0: Tomb of Mutakar? I've never heard of it.
2: As I say, it is unrecorded. Why, I do not know. But at the pyramid, I will find an answer.
0: But a pyramid? Where is there such a pyramid?
2: There is such a pyramid in the lands of the desert, south from ancient Giza, where the high winds are almost perpetual, lies the mummy of Mutakar.
0: Well, I've been in that area a dozen times. I never saw it.
2: It is buried, covered with sand of the centuries. The scrolls foretold it.
0: A buried pyramid?
2: As I say, the Khamsin is perpetual there. There is still the same question in your eyes. Since I have started to make plans for recording the saga of my noble family, I have encountered many obstacles.
0: What kind of obstacles?
2: Transportation of machinery, hiring engineers.
0: Mm-hmm.
2: But even more, threats.
0: Oh?
2: I have been threatened many times in my life, and such Notes and signs have always been, to my mind, the frustration of some unfortunate, maladjusted being. However, this time, it is different. There has been a violence.
0: Do the police know about this?
2: There has been no time.
0: I don't understand.
2: Observe me well, Mr. Jordan. I am a dying man.
0: What?
2: The assassin's knife is foreign to my body.
0: That's when he stood up and opened his burnous. The hilt of a small knife was sticking from his chest. How he was still alive or what let him sit there and talk to me with that thing in him, I'll never know.
2: The threats were in earnest.
0: Look, I'll get a doctor.
2: No, it's too late. It's a grievous wound.
0: Who did it?
2: I haven't much time, Mr. Jordan. You are the only one I trust now. I brushed a shadow in the darkness, and my killer is unidentified.
0: Well, maybe if I get...
2: Death is nothing. But I entrust you to meet my son back here in the province of Ruba. Tell him of my design to excavate the tomb of Mutaq Khan. Tell him that I, his father, order it to be done. Tell him that I insist upon this work so that others will know of my honorable family.
0: Sure, sure, I'll tell him. But...
2: And tell no one else.
0: All right. But listen...
2: You disturbed by my murder. And be of good heart... It is the will of Allah.
0: He slid to the floor and closed his eyes, and there wasn't anything I could do. Well, I got a phone and called Homicide Division and waited for them to show up. Sam Sabaya led the parade. He didn't look happy when he saw what had happened. And when I told him how the old man had died... Forgetting the part about the pyramid, he shoved his fez back on his head.
3: You are lying to me, Jordan.
0: Just a minute, Sam. I've told you the truth.
3: But not enough of it. You've omitted some small details. Details such as Rinchi Adel. Why you came here. For what reason Lecoq sent for you. Sergeant.
4: Yes, Captain Sabai.
3: A servant, Rinchi Adel, is to be questioned in connection with this case. Alert communications. He's somewhere in Cairo.
4: Right away.
3: And, Sergeant, the newspapers should not be notified of this occurrence.
4: I understand.
3: No one is to be told that Sheikh Ali Ben Kalak is dead.
4: Yes, sir. That is all?
3: That is all.
0: Well, Sam, I'm not going to try to figure your moves because none of it makes
3: sense
0: to me.
3: And I am conducting the investigation. You hear me? I do not want news of his death to be released for the present.
0: You've got a reason.
3: I have. A very good one.
0: Well, do I stay around here? Am I under arrest or what?
3: You may go.
0: Good night, Sam. We'll see you later.
3: Oh, Jordan.
0: Huh?
3: As you forget the news of the death of Sheikh Ali Ben Leclerc, also forget the unrecorded tomb of King Mutaq Khan.
0: What?
3: And whatever reason Sheikh Ali Ben Leclerc had for calling you in and speaking to you of Mutaq Khan is also to be forgotten.
0: How did you know about it?
3: The Egyptian government forbid Leclerc to excavate. What is unrecorded is best left unrecorded. What is uncovered thus far is best buried.
0: Yeah? What if an old man
3: Ali
0: died?
3: Ali Ben Leclerc has been murdered, it is true. It is obvious his servant, the disappeared Rinchi Adel, is guilty.
0: Oh, you jumped a lot of conclusions.
3: There is one conclusion alone that concerns you. Do not under any circumstances reveal the death of Leclerc. And do not pursue this matter any further.
0: Okay, Sam. From here on out, it's a police affair.
3: Exactly. Good night.
0: Then I had no way of knowing what Sam had in the back of his head or why he wouldn't talk. I guess I was sore when I walked out of there. The old man died because someone didn't want him to dig up a pyramid. And Sam Sabaya seemed to go right along with the idea. But trying to forget the picture of an old man with a knife between his ribs, living long enough to tell me about his family and what it meant to have that tomb uncovered, was another thing. So I decided to go to the province of Ruba and look up the Sheikh's son. I threw a few things in a suitcase and went over to the station. I was waiting in line to get a ticket, but a blonde girl saved me the trouble. She had a lot of blue eyes and a lot of white teeth when she talked.
5: I followed you from the Sheikh Ali Ben Lekeok's home.
0: Huh?
5: You were there less than an hour ago. There were others, too. Police, I believe.
0: Ah, you get around. What'd I have for breakfast?
5: Then you went to a cafe tambourine. I learned that you were the owner of the place. Your name is Rocky Jordan.
0: And I'll bet you followed me here to the station.
5: You are buying a ticket to the province of Ruba?
0: That's right. Anything else, lady?
5: Your trip is unnecessary.
0: Yeah?
5: The Bakir, son of Sheikh Ali Ben Lekerk, awaits you at Shepherd's Hotel.
0: Huh?
5: I am Katila, the wife of Bakir. Shall we go?
0: Yeah, let's go.
6: Yeah, let's go. Let's get out of here. She's got blue eyes and a lot of white teeth, she said. So it's Muta Khan, is how you say it. We'll be right back.
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6: All right, so Jack Moyle starring The Coward of Mutakin. What's so hard about that?
26: Nothing.
6: It's like Rushkin.
26: Rushkin.
6: July 24th, 1949. Here's Rocky Jordan.
0: And we went to the Shepherd's Hotel, Suite 609 to be exact. The Sheik's son, Bakir, turned out to be a streamlined version of his father. He was about 6.5 feet tall, big boned, only his hair was black. And he wasn't wearing a burnoose. He was done up in brush clothes. And you could tell where the sweatband of his pith helmet had stopped the sunburn.
27: Come in, please, come in. So this is the fellow, eh?
28: Darling, this is Mr. Jordan. Mr. Jordan, this is my husband, Bakir, son of Ali Ben Makirk.
27: Ali, thank you for coming, Jordan. I suppose I have some explaining to do. A drink?
0: No, not right now, then.
27: My dear?
28: No, thank you. Darling, don't you think...
27: Yes, good scotch is a lost cause out in the provinces. And ice is pretty hard to fly in from the mountains. Katila and I came in tonight from Aruba. My father asked us to make the trip. It was a secret trip.
28: We went from the airport to the Sheikh's home. There were police cars there.
0: You didn't go inside?
27: My father has an old saying. Sidestep trouble so you can attack it from the rear.
28: And you were the first to leave the house, so I followed to see who you were.
27: By the way, did you ask him if he's a policeman, my dear?
0: I run a cafe over by the Mosque Sultan Hassan. I'm not a cop. I sure met a lot of them tonight. You people don't know what's happened yet, huh?
27: What has happened, Jordan?
0: Your father's dead, Bakir.
27: Dead?
28: Oh, no.
27: But he was alive. The doctor said he had a good 5 years, even 10
0: he
27: left.
0: Didn't he just die. He was assassinated.
28: Sheikh Ali Ben was assassinated.
0: He called me in tonight. He explained a plan he had to dig up an old buried pyramid.
27: The tomb of Mutakhan. I told him that it was absolutely ridiculous.
0: Then you know something about it?
27: Of course.
0: He wants that tomb excavated so the family history will be complete.
28: But how was he slain?
0: Stabbed. He sat there and told me all this with a knife sticking in him. I didn't see it until he pulled back his robes.
2: Who would do such a thing?
28: Easy, darling.
0: He said he'd been threatened ever since he made plans to excavate Muta Khan. The police are looking for a servant, Rinchi Ad-El. I don't see how he could have done it.
2: Message about Muta Khan, exploring it. That's what my father asked you to tell me?
0: That's it.
2: He died for that. He died just for that.
28: Darling, please.
2: It's a rotten way to die. It's a rotten thing to die for. Oh, if you only knew, Jordan, if you only knew.
0: He thought a great deal of it. And when you dig it up,
28: Bakir
0: maybe...
28: Bakir will never excavate the tomb of King Muta Khan.
0: What?
2: That's right, Jordan. Never.
0: But your father ordered...
2: Good night, Jordan. Thanks for your help.
0: Now, listen to me. You could have seen him staying alive just long enough to tell me.
2: Enough. I've heard enough about Muta Khan. Get out of here, Jordan. You've delivered your message. Now get out.
0: Everybody had something against old King Muta Khan. For a guy who lived 3,000 or 4,000 years ago, he wasn't very popular. After hearing the Sheik's son talk the way he did, I quit trying to figure out any of it. There was something that had to be told, but it didn't look like I was going to hear it. That is, until I'd been home a couple of hours and had a couple of drinks. That's when Katila sat on the stool next to me.
28: Hello.
0: Order up. It's about closing time.
28: I didn't come in for a drink.
0: That's all we got here. Drinks. No answers, no nothing else.
28: I know what you're thinking, Mr. Jordan, but it's not the way it looks. Believe me.
0: No, it isn't? All right, then. How is it?
28: Buck here isn't denying what his father wanted, what his father died for.
0: The Sheik says uncover that tomb. It means a lot to me to have a complete history of my family. Bakir says I won't do it. The Sheik's dead, Bakir's alive. Yeah, I did what he asked me to do.
28: You think Bakir should undertake the excavation of Muta Khan, don't you?
0: What do you think, lady?
28: I think you're an American sentimentalist, and I think you're in the wrong land to practice sentiment of this sort.
0: Look, I saw him die.
28: But you're to be admired, Mr. Jordan, because I'd feel the same way, and so would Bakir, if we didn't know what we do.
0: Can you make it right?
28: Listen to me. There's one thing you don't know.
0: A lot of things I don't know.
28: Ben Lekerk lived in a world removed. Every action in his life was prompted by his own father and the proud record of the desert tribes of his family.
0: And he liked that record. He wanted to get it all.
28: That's just it, Mr. Jordan. And that's why I'm here. Here, look at this hieroglyphic. The single picture of a man with his head set on his shoulders, looking backward.
0: Yeah, so what?
28: It is from the tomb of King Muta Khan.
0: All right.
28: Don't you see, Mr. Jordan? Everyone but the Sheikh knew of this, knew what will be found if the tomb is ever excavated.
0: What do you mean?
28: King Muta Khan, the illustrious founder of the tribe, king of the deserts and protector of the weak, lived and died a coward.

0: Well, when Katila came in my place and told me why nobody wanted that tomb dug up, it all began to make sense. Sam knew what they'd find. The Egyptian government, who thought a lot of the old man, wouldn't grant a permit. Bakir and Katila, everybody but the old man, seemed to know the story. Yes, yeah, somebody killed him to stop him from finding out. That part didn't make sense until Sam Sabaya walked in the next morning.
1: Jordan, I wish to talk with you.
0: Okay, Sam.
1: I've just left Bakir. You informed him of his father's death.
0: That's right.
1: Against my orders.
0: I had a job, Sam. The old man asked me to talk with him.
1: You know the reasons why Muta Khan will not be excavated.
0: Yeah, I know. But it doesn't seem worth murder.
1: But, Jordan, let us consider each other for a moment. We are both prone to temper. I've come to apologize for my curtness last night.
0: You don't have to, Sam. You were doing what you thought best.
1: It is more than that. I must find Rinchi Abel.
0: You still think he killed the old man?
1: I'm certain of it, Jordan.
0: Well, I'm not.
1: Ali Ben Lekirk was destined to die very soon. Cancer. But he had every intention of living long enough to unearth the mummy of Muta Khan.
0: Yeah, they tell me when he made up his mind about something, he was pretty sure of getting something done.
1: Exactly. The servant Rinchi Abel realized this. And he also realized that it would grieve his master into an unhappy death if he were to discover the truth of Muta Khan.
0: Are you trying to tell me that Rinchi stuck the knife in the sheik, then came and got me?
1: Exactly. Ali Ben Lekirk was destined to die. Rinchi Abel reasoned he would die happily without the disgraceful news of Muta Khan. So he waylaid his master.
0: Ah, that's crazy.
1: It is hard for you, a Westerner, to understand this matter of destiny, but I believe it is so. I believe that Rinchi slew his master to prevent him from knowing the disgrace of King Muta Khan.
0: And I'd like to hear Rinchi's version.
1: The chances are you never will, nor will anyone, Jordan. Rinchi Abel, in all probability, has destroyed himself by now.
0: Is that the will of Allah?
1: It is a way of life that you would not understand. As soon as we find the body of Rinchi Abel, Cairo will know of the death of Sheikh Ali Ben Lekirk.
0: All right, Sam, but I still don't understand it.
1: I didn't expect you would. Good day, Jordan.
0: All that day, I sat and thought about what Sam had told me, the reasoning behind Lekirk's death. There was too much left over and too much left unsaid to make it gel. But there wasn't anything I could do. At least I thought there wasn't anything I could do until I heard a knock on my office door. For the second time in 2 days, there was a Muslim in the tambourine. And he still wasn't looking for a drink. Yeah?
2: It is I, Effendi.
0: Rinchi, get in here.
2: Please, Effendi, listen to me. I am a wanted man.
0: You bet your curled up booties you're a wanted man.
2: Oh, mercy, Effendi.
0: Listen, Buster, they're looking everywhere in Cairo for you. And they're going to keep right on looking until they find you. And you better have a pretty good story to tell, because I don't think they're going to listen to any B-plots.
2: A moment. You, Effendi, were the last to speak with my master before he died.
0: You knew he had a knife in him when you took me there?
2: Of course. It was I who ministered to him the night before when he was attacked.
0: You mean he lived 24 hours with a knife in his chest?
2: As Allah is my judge. I found him lying on his street near his home. I carried him there and bathed his wound.
0: Why didn't you call a doctor?
2: I wanted to call a physician, but he wouldn't allow me. And to extract the knife would have meant instant death. My master was a strong man, and he lived a strong life. He had many small details he wanted to complete before the end.
0: And you helped him?
2: I did as I was commanded.
0: Did that include getting hold of me?
2: Yes. His last command was when he dismissed me in your presence.
0: Well, the police think you did it.
2: But why a humble servant like myself?
0: Because you knew about Muta Khan and didn't want him to find out?
2: No, I knew of the coward, but I did not slay my master. Hear me, Effendi, I did not do it.
0: All right, supposing you tell me who did kill him.
2: If I knew, I would avenge his death.
0: You're still number one.
2: For myself, I do not care. My life ended when my master died.
0: How did you know about Muta Khan being a coward?
2: The photograph of the hieroglyphic, a face turned backward. Such a revelation would truly have made my master's death unhappy.
0: Well, that's easy to figure. Well, now where are we?
2: The true story of Muta Khan.
0: Oh, I'm sick of hearing that. I've already heard it a dozen times.
2: I know the truth.
0: All right, what is the truth?
2: The pyramid is not the victim of sand erosion or high winds. It is buried because it was erected underground.
0: What?
2: That is so. The elders who constructed it because a pharaoh must have a pyramid did so purposely, hoping no one would ever find any trace of a man who lived as dishonorably as did King Muta Khan.
0: Yeah, he was a real eight ball. All right, go on.
2: In the tomb, there is no mummy.
0: You've been inside?
2: No, but those who buried him alive and left no record. For King Muta Khan committed the crime above all crimes, Effendi. For the love of the daughter of his enemy, he sold his own people into slavery and slew his own... Get down!
0: Rinchi Abel never finished the sentence. He was dead before he hit the floor. Whoever stuck his hand in through the window knew how to shoot, knew what he was shooting at. And he knew how to make a getaway. Well, that's when I stopped trying to figure Egyptian theories on honor and family and kings. I left Rinchi lying on the floor of my office, told the boys who came up the stairs to notify Sabaya and tell him I'd be around later. I had some practical figuring to do and a couple of stops to make around town. First, the Egyptian War Office, Hall of Records. Second, the British Army headquarters and a colonel who'd been with Monty's 8th Army. Third, to the airport, where I grabbed the first plane out for the province of Ruba, which, strangely enough, turned out to be exactly 2 miles by horseback from the site of the buried tomb of that old bum, King Muta Khan. Ali Bendler Kirk had been right about one thing. The high winds did blow there all year round. But it hadn't bothered the guy who'd had a bulldozer and tunneled under the sand and built a concrete passageway right down to the entrance of the tomb. I didn't know who he was, but he left his horse tied up right by the entrance.
3: Stand where you are, I have a gun.
0: Oh, easy, Sam, easy. It's me, Rocky.
3: Jordan! What are you doing here?
0: Same thing you are, looking for some answers.
3: I told you, Jordan, this is a police affair and I will not be interfered with.
0: Yeah, sure. Only it looks more like an espionage job, something for the army boys to handle.
3: Well, all right, you are here. Come on.
0: Well, I'm glad I found you here, Sam. Makes your double talk back in Cairo look straighter.
3: Jordan, ever since the war, the Egyptian government has been anxious to discover the cache where Rommel's army hoped to resupply themselves and enter Cairo.
0: And this is it, huh? Tomb of old Muta Khan.
3: Exactly. This is the main chamber where the mummy would have been.
0: Some mummies. Offhand, about 200,000 rounds of ammunition, machine guns.
3: Fuel oil, preserved foods. Everything a fast-moving army cannot carry but could pick up and use.
0: Yeah, right on top, nothing but a load of sand.
3: The entrance you came by can be sealed easily and camouflaged. We have been watching it since the war.
0: You mean some of Rommel's men might still be around?
3: Yes.
4: Some of Rommel's men are still around.
0: What?
4: I shoot very well. Mr. Jordan can confirm that.
0: Oh, yeah, that's right, Sam. She plugged Rinchi Abel back at the tambourine.
4: Now that both of you know that Bakir and myself were the agents for Rommel, I hope you will die happily and quietly.
3: Bakir? He's an Egyptian of noble birth.
5: Yes, Captain Sabaya. I am an Egyptian. Bakir, son of Sheikh Ali Ben Lekirk, province of Ruba. Departed from Muslim practice out of necessity.
3: A most unworthy son of a most illustrious father.
5: You look disappointed, Captain Sabaya. Haven't you ever heard of a traitor before? Don't tell me you don't know anything about cowards.
4: Stop it, Bakir. This will accomplish nothing.
5: Sorry, I know what I'm doing. Maybe you have something to say, Jordan. You're always so full of talk.
0: Want me to beg for my life?
5: I'd like that, too.
3: Bakir, do you know what you have done?
4: Let's get rid of these two, Bakir.
5: The noble Sabaya has asked me a question, my dear. He wonders if I know what I've done.
4: I tell you...
5: Shut up. I've sold out, Sabaya. I sold out years ago. I sold out my country. When the Germans sent an agent out looking for a place to hide arms and ammunition, they came to the right man. They came to me. Yes, sir, it was little Katila here who clinched the deal. It all happened when I was in school in England. So, I came up with a wife.
3: Why? Why did you do it?
5: Why did I do it?
3: Egypt has been good to you and your family.
5: Why? Because it has given me a wife. Beautiful, isn't she?
3: Yes, I see now.
5: You see what? Tell me what you see before I kill you.
3: Your real name.
5: What is it?
3: Muta Khan. Pig. Vile pig. You killed your own father.
5: What?
4: Stand back, Bakir. I've had enough of this.
5: I killed
3: as
5: my...
3: As surely as if you had assassinated him with your own hand.
5: Rinchi Abel did that so he'd never find out about...
2: Katila.
4: He was going to excavate and we would have been discovered. I killed
2: you,
4: him.
2: You, Katila.
4: Let go, you fool. Let go. Let go. Poor stupid fool. You'll never get away. How?
0: Give me the gun.
5: Here.
3: Ready?
5: This was a good place for me. For him, too. Yes, this was a fitting place for both of us. Two cowards, the first and the last. History repeats itself, Captain Sabaya. All I had to do was read the scrolls to find out how it would end. To find out how it would end.

0: It's CBS at this same time next week for another story of adventure and intrigue when we take you back to Cairo and the Café Tambourine run by Rocky Jordan. Rocky Jordan, starring Jack Moyles in the title role, is produced and directed by Cliff Howell, with original music by Richard Orant, conducted by Ivan Ditmars. Tonight's story was authored by E. Jack Newman, under the supervision of Gomer Kuhl and Larry Roman.
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2: That is Rocky Jordan, the Coward of Muta Khan. Eh? Got it right that time, Lisa. July 24th, 1949. Jack Moyles starring in that. Good show, written by E. Jack Newman. And I had the great pleasure of meeting E. Jack Newman one time at one of these conventions, talking to him about, being a writer. He wrote so many suspense episodes. And here he is, the writer of this Rocky Jordan episode. All right, hope you enjoyed that. Time now for this month in music history.
3: All right, we are still going back to 1966 with this popular tune.
2: Ba-da-da-da. Monday morning.
3: Close.
2: Monday.
3: You have to say it twice.
4: So good to me.
3: This was written by John Phillips and recorded by the Mamas and the Papas.
2: I was going to say that.
3: Right?
2: Yeah.
3: And they won a Grammy Award for this song.
2: Yeah?
3: Yes. You surprised? Is it too slow for you? A little bit on the brink.
2: It's a good song.
3: It's a good song, but you're making a funny face at me. You're squinting.
2: It's not my style, but...
3: It's my style.
2: But, the Mamas and the Papas were great.
4: Monday, Monday.
2: Monday, Monday.
4: Can't trust that day.
2: Can't
3: trust that day. But it was also 1966, day. Carl.
4: Monday,
3: things
4: Monday.
3: Have changed a bit since then.
2: Sometimes have they?
3: Just a little.
2: All right, well, thanks, Lisa.
3: Sure, Carl.
2: More of Hollywood 360 after this short break.
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7: NBC News Radio, I'm Scott Carr. Legendary country music performer Dolly Parton has died at the age of 80. TMZ reports Parton was admitted to a hospital in Nashville last night with kidney issues and passed away this morning. Over a 6-decade-long career, Parton earned 11 Grammy Awards and sold more than 100 million records worldwide. Her family's asking fans to honor her by supporting her Imagination Library, which provides free books to young children. Earlier this summer, Parton thanked Taylor Swift and Travis Kelce for making a big donation to the program.
8: I was just told that you two are making a donation of $2 million to my Imagination Library. Thank you, thank you, thank you. I'm blown away and overjoyed with that gratitude.
7: Philanthropy is a big part of Parton's legacy. She established the Imagination Library in 1995 in honor of her father, who never learned to read or write. Polls are closed in South Carolina, one of 3 states holding primaries today. In South Carolina, Republican Senator Darlene Graham, who was appointed to her brother Lindsey Graham's Senate seat, is running against Congressman Ralph Norman in a Republican Senate primary runoff. In Georgia, a special election's going on for a U.S. House seat and a Senate and governor runoffs happening in Oklahoma. A prosecutor in Wisconsin's declining to charge Elon Musk with election bribery for his $1 million check handouts to voters during that state's Supreme Court election last year. The Democratic La Crosse County DA Tim Grunke is saying his office decided not to press charges since nobody was paid anything of value in the end for voting or promising to vote. Musk announced in March of last year he'd speak in Wisconsin with entrance limited to those who voted in the state's election, announcing he'd write 2 checks for $1 million each, clarifying later entrance was limited to those who signed a petition against activist judges. Scott Carr, NBC News Radio.
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2: 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She was a beloved performer and actor who spanned generations. Her career included hits like Jolene and I Will Always Love You. Dolly Parton, who started in country music as a songwriter, wrote hundreds of songs, including classics like 9 to 5, Coats of Many Colors, and Two Doors Down. Parton liked to pluck banjos, guitars with her long fingernails during performances. She was a generous philanthropist and a successful businesswoman whose projects included a theme park in the Smoky Mountain foothills near her birthplace. Parton's first musical performances were in church, where her grandfather was a preacher. By age 10, she was learning guitar and singing on local television shows. At 13, she appeared on the Grand Ole Opry in Nashville. She would go on to host her own television variety show in the late 70s, singing many of her songs as well as other artists. The gowns and costumes for her show were designed by Bob Mackie along with other designers. I, for one, loved watching her show to see the beautiful gowns, her having fun with the audience with her down-to-earth personality, and of course listening to her perform. Condolences are pouring in on social media from Julia Roberts and Sally Field, who starred with her in Steel Magnolias. From the Grand Ole Opry, We Will Always Love Her. From Patti LaBelle, Her Light Will Forever Shine. And her longtime friend Barbara Mandrell stated, Parton's heart was even greater than her talent. Parton died peacefully Tuesday in Nashville, Tennessee. 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
10: The Whistler.
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12: Hello, everyone. I'm Carl Amari, and this is Hollywood 360, the radio show that presents all things entertainment, including trivia contests and games, movie reviews, celebrity interviews, showbiz news, and classic radio shows. My co-host is the bodacious Lisa Wolf. In this hour, we'll present a 1949 classic radio episode of Our Miss Brooks, starring Eve Arden. But it's time now for Quote This, which I thought of.
13: Yes, Carl. Yes, you did.
12: Our moderator, Lisa Wolf-Bacharach, We'll present audio clips from popular movies. I'll try to name the movie while you play along at home. Right, Lisa?
10: Right, not just audio clips, but audio clips with famous quotes.
12: Yeah.
10: That hopefully you'll be able to identify. So Mike and I spoke, and we've decided that you will get 4 out of 6 correct. That is our prediction for the... For this edition of Quote This.
12: 4 out of 6?
10: Mm-hmm.
12: Okay.
10: All right. We'll see how you do.
12: All right.
10: Do you want me to give you the year of the movie?
12: Yeah.
10: Does that help you?
12: Mm-hmm.
10: Okay. The first movie is from 1968.
13: Hmm. Hello, gorgeous.
10: That's all you get.
12: Hello, gorgeous?
10: That's all you need.
12: That's it?
10: That's it.
12: Hello, gorgeous. Okay. I'm going to say that's Barbra Streisand.
10: Yes, it is.
12: And that is... Okay, Barbra Streisand. It's not. Is it A Star Is Born? Not A Star Is Born.
10: Is that your guess?
12: Not A Star Is Born. I'm going to say it's that one where she and Ryan O'Neal, I think it is.
10: I'm going to look for a title here.
12: Barbra Streisand.
10: Dum dum dum dum
12: bum bum bum bum bum bum bum bum. Barbra Streisand. Hello, gorgeous.
10: Would you like to hear it again?
12: No.
10: Does that help you?
12: No. But I got Barbra Streisand.
10: All right. Sounds like your time's up.
12: I don't know it.
10: It's Funny Girl.
12: Oh, Funny Girl, yeah.
10: Right?
12: Never saw it.
10: Well, okay, must have been a bad choice on my part then.
12: Never saw
10: All right, well,
12: it.
10: That was one of them I thought you would not get.
12: You're right, so I didn't get it.
10: We're right on track with that one.
12: Funny
10: Here's
12: girl.
10: The next one, 1996.
14: Emma, just had...
13: Shut up. Just shut up.
12: What year?
13: You had me at hello.
12: Okay, that's Jerry Maguire.
10: Yes, that is right. That was 1996. And yes,
12: and
10: Jerry
12: here's
10: Maguire.
12: For, here's, I didn't do this for Funny Girl. I didn't get Funny Girl.
10: No, you did not. All right, you're going to back things up. Are we all caught up now?
12: All right.
10: Okay, great. 1992.
15: Are you crying?
12: Oh, that's...
15: No.
10: Just
15: Are you
10: listen.
15: Crying?
12: Yeah, I know
15: Are you
12: that.
15: Crying? There's no crying. There's no crying in baseball.
12: A League of Their Own.
10: Yes,
12: Tom
10: that
12: Hanks.
10: Is exactly right. Great.
12: Okay.
10: All right, next one. 1977.
16: God, Annie. Well, oh well.
12: La-di-da-di-da-di-da.
16: La-la. Yeah.
12: That's Annie Hall.
10: Yes, it is.
12: Annie Hall.
10: Wow. Ready?
12: Uh-huh.
10: 1960.
17: Do you go out with friends?
18: Well, a boy's best friend is his mother.
12: Graduate?
10: Bzzz.
12: It's not
10: I don't
12: graduate?
10: Have the sound effects.
12: Wait a minute. Boy's best friend is... Oh,
10: you know
12: oh
10: this
12: 1960.
10: Movie.
12: That's Psycho.
10: It is.
12: Yeah, it's Psycho. Okay.
10: Well, I'll give you half
12: no,
10: a point.
12: No, I got it.
10: No, you said The Graduate,
12: no,
10: and then
12: no,
10: I said no.
12: No, I said Psycho.
10: You did.
12: All right.
10: After you said The Graduate, I'm going to give you half a point.
12: Okay.
10: Okay.
12: Pain in my... Got one more?
10: I do.
12: Yeah.
10: Okay. This is the one I thought you wouldn't get, the last one. 1987.
19: The point is, ladies and gentlemen, that greed,
12: this is,
19: for lack of a better word,
12: Wall Street,
19: is good.
10: That's exactly right.
12: Yeah, it's Wall Street.
10: So you got 4.5.
12: So I actually beat your prediction.
10: Right.
12: You said 4.
10: I said 4.5. That's pretty close.
12: I beat your prediction.
10: Our prediction was pretty, pretty, pretty
12: but
10: good.
12: But I got Psycho. But you only gave me half. So I still, it doesn't matter. I beat your prediction.
10: Yes, you did.
12: It's all that matters.
10: Good job, Carl.
12: It's all that matters for me. No, it's Jagger.
10: Jagger, sorry.
12: Yeah.
10: Jagger,
12: yeah.
10: I'm going to work on that.
12: All right, when we come back, it is our Miss Brooks. So stick around.
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12: Well, earlier we talked about your bedrooms, right, when we were kids. What did your bedroom look like? Describe it to our listeners.
10: I can do that. I had a brass headboard and footboard. It was like a shiny gold brass.
12: Okay.
10: Because I thought that was fancy.
12: Was it high up? Was it like... you know, the queen and the pea?
10: Well, it was it? A princess and the pea. It's a little bit high because I had a trundle bed underneath. So when my friend slept over, he could pull it out and had a mattress.
12: That's nice.
10: Yeah. I had a yellow rotary dial phone.
12: Right.
10: And I had green carpet.
12: You had green carpet,
10: right,
12: yellow
10: green
12: phone, gold
10: yes.
12: bed.
10: And I had daisy wallpaper with yellow, orange, and green daisies.
12: Wow.
10: So, and my
12: Quite
10: furniture was yellow.
12: Quite the little girl room.
10: With lots of dolls.
12: Really?
10: I had a
12: bunch
10: doll
12: of
10: collection.
12: Dolls?
10: My parents traveled all over the world,
12: yeah.
10: and they always brought dolls back for me from everywhere. So I had dolls from all over the world.
12: Wow.
10: I wish I still had it. What about yours?
12: Sounds great. Mine was... I had like red and black. It wasn't shag carpeting. It was kind of tight carpeting real close to the ground.
10: Like a Berber?
12: Yeah, it was like red and black. There was a closet. In the room.
10: There was the closet.
12: And for a while, I had a bunk bed.
10: Oh, that's
12: my brother Vince and I, my crabby brother Vince, we had a bunk bed for a while.
10: Did you like that?
12: And we had brown furniture. And I'm trying to think. The walls were striped. The walls were like candy cane striped, but they were like white and red.
10: Oh, okay.
12: And no phone in my room.
10: No.
12: No phone in the room. But it was good times.
10: I know.
12: It was good times.
10: I know.
12: All right. Well, another good times hour. Miss Brooks. Eve Arden stars as Connie Brooks, 10th grade English teacher at Madison High School. What a great series. Came to radio in 1948. Lasted until 1952. Made a transition to television. Actually, it was on radio until 55, made the transition in 1952, and pretty much everyone came over from the radio show to the television show. This episode is from July 24th, 1949. It's called Mrs. Davis's Pensacola Popovers. Here's Eve Arden starring part one of Our Miss Brooks.
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23: To most school teachers, early rising becomes a habit. But not to Our Miss Brooks, who teaches English at Madison High Summer School.
24: No, I've always been cautious about anything that's habit-forming, especially getting up before 7 a.m. That's why Mrs. Davis, my landlady, had a particularly tough time waking me last Friday morning.
25: Connie, get up, Connie. It's 6:30. Come on now, get up. Now, Connie, you can't be that sound asleep. You've got one eye open.
24: That's just to see if the other one's tightly shut.
26: See you later, Mrs. Davis.
25: You'll see me right now. Come on, Connie. You'll feel better after a nice breakfast. Now hurry and get dressed. I've got a surprise for you.
24: Not one of your brand new recipes, Mrs. Davis.
25: Not exactly, Connie. I'm doing something to the eggs that's never been done before.
1: Is it legal?
25: I'm grilling them, Connie.
24: Good for you, Mrs. Davis. And if they don't come clean, throw them in solitary.
25: Well, how do you like the eggs that way, Connie?
24: They're surprisingly edible, Mrs. Davis.
25: You were telling me about your date last night. What happened after Mr. Boynton took you to the park?
24: Well, first we took a nice, long, bashful walk around the zoo. Then we sat down on Mr. Boynton's favorite bench. You'd be surprised how cooling and refreshing it was just to sit there.
25: Refreshing?
24: Yes, it's right outside the polar bear's cage. Oh, it was a beautiful night. Mr. Boynton looked up at the full moon. Then he sighed, his lips parted.
25: And then?
24: He sneezed.
25: And was that all, Connie?
24: Certainly not, Mrs. Davis. I looked right into his eyes and softly murmured, Gesundheit. Then he took me home.
25: Why, I'm surprised at you, Connie, missing a big opportunity like that.
24: What do you mean, Mrs. Davis?
25: You said Mr. Boynton sneezed.
24: Yes.
25: A man's sneeze is very important, Connie. It isn't something that you can dismiss lightly.
24: What should I have done? Painted a picture of it?
25: Men are like children, Connie. They like people to make a fuss over them when they don't feel well. As soon as Mr. Boynton sneezed, you should have treated him for a bad cold.
24: Treated him? But how?
25: You should have least have made him a cup of hot tea.
24: I would have, but the polar bears were using the kettle. Forget, Mrs. Davis. We were in the park.
25: Then you should have left the park. Don't you see, Connie? Every man likes to know that his well-being is a matter of vital importance to his woman.
24: But, Mrs. Davis, I am not, if you'll excuse the expression, and I certainly will, his woman.
25: Well, you never will be unless you take advantage of his natural male weaknesses. Remember now, Connie, the next time Mr. Boynton shows the slightest sign of ill health, you've got to be a real Florence Nightingale.
24: Florence Nightingale? But I haven't got the voice for it. I mean... I appreciate your interest, Mrs. Davis, but if I have to wait until Mr. Boynton gets sick before he romances me, I'll be too old to enjoy it. He's as healthy as an ox.
25: So much the better. It's those great, big, healthy ones who appreciate you most when something does go wrong.
24: Oh, that must be Walter Denton. He's given me a lift to school this morning. Come in, Walter. I left the latch off for him.
2: Hiya, Miss Brooks. Hi, Mrs. Davis.
25: Would you like something to eat, Walter? Or have you had breakfast?
2: Yes, thanks.
25: Yes, thanks. What?
24: He's had breakfast, and he'd like something to eat.
25: I've got something in the kitchen that you'll just love, Walter. One of my latest recipes.
2: On second thought, I'm not very hungry right now.
25: You don't have to be hungry to eat these. A friend of mine sent me the recipe all the way from Florida. They're called Pensacola Popovers.
2: Well, gee, I don't know, Mrs. Davis.
25: I'll warm them up a bit and bring in enough for all of us. Coffee is right on the table, Connie.
24: All right, Mrs. Davis. She certainly gets some weird dishes together sometimes.
2: Yeah, but you can't really blame her. Everybody's got some kind of a hobby. George Washington liked to go hunting. Benjamin Franklin played with a kite. Thomas Edison read short stories.
24: Then there was Lucretia Borgia.
2: You know, in a way, I can't help feeling grateful to Mrs. Davis. It was one of her cookies that brought true love into my life.
24: And how long have you been in love with this cookie, Walter?
2: I'm talking about Harriet Conklin, Miss Brooks. It all started when we first began going together. We dropped by to see you after school one day, and you weren't in. And that's when Mrs. Davis gave me the cookie. 20 minutes later, I was sick as a dog.
24: Must have been one of her quick-acting cookies.
2: That's when Harriet first nursed me back to health. Gee, prior to that day, I never enjoyed being sick in my life.
24: You enjoyed it?
2: Definitely. In fact, ever since then, I'm sick 4 or 5 times a month. Of course, it doesn't always work out. Take yesterday, for instance. I had a date with Harriet for the evening, and all day long I felt great, because when I woke up in the morning, I was feeling rotten. But by the time I ate dinner, I felt fine again. Boy, was I disappointed.
24: what you're driving at, by way of the Malayan Peninsula, is that it's nice to have someone you like take care of you. Hmm?
2: Oh, it's more than nice, Miss Brooks. It's blissful. Why, when Harriet puts her little white hand on my fevered brow, she reminds me of...
24: Florence Nightingale?
2: No, Mercedes McMillan. She was a trained nurse who took care of my mother once when I was a little boy.
24: Oh.
2: Who's this Florence Nightingale?
24: She was in the same racket. She was a famous nurse, too. Look, Walter, I'd like to ask you something.
2: Oh, sure, Miss Brooks. What is it?
24: Do you think a man like Mr. Boynton would enjoy being nursed back to health if he became ill?
2: Oh, sure he would. But there isn't much chance of his becoming ill. He's got nerves of steel, and his stomach is made of iron.
24: Must be pretty rough on his shirts. Been thinking,
25: here we are, folks. Pensacola popovers, hot off the griddle.
2: But those are the same kind of cookies I ate that other time when I... No. No, thanks, Mrs. Davis. I'll just have some milk, thanks.
24: What are they made of, Mrs. Davis?
25: There's nothing extraordinary about the batter, Connie. I just take a plain whole wheat waffle mix, add some sour cream, yeast, a few raisins, and some cucumber rind, then beat it until the caraway seeds are dissolved.
24: That's the least you can do for them. Mrs. Davis, would you put some of those in a couple of bags for me? I'd like to take them to school.
25: To school, Connie?
24: Yes. Mr. Boynton may have an iron stomach, but I think these cookies might rust it a little. Good morning, Mr. Boynton. May I come in?
1: Of course, Miss Brooks. Here, let me help you with those packages.
24: Oh, just set them on this table here.
1: Ah, what brings you to school so early this morning?
24: The usual thing, Walter Denton. Actually, I had to stop at the grocer's. I brought a few things along for you, too. Thought you might want a bite before we have lunch.
1: Oh, I can't have lunch with you today. I've been invited to the biology club banquet. It's a stag, I'm afraid.
24: Well, don't be afraid. It might be fun. Have a banana, Mr. Boynton?
1: Banana? I don't mind if I do. I haven't had anything to eat since breakfast.
24: And it's almost 8 o'clock already. You must be starved. Here, I brought some milk along, too.
1: Well, thanks, Miss Brooks.
24: It's only a pint bottle, but if you're still thirsty, there's some buttermilk right next to it.
1: Buttermilk?
24: Yes, but I don't advise you to drink it right after the sweet milk.
1: No?
24: No, eat this chocolate eclair first.
1: I guess you've heard about my appetite. Honestly, my constitution is so rugged, I can eat nails.
24: They're in that little bag over there. That is, why don't you try some of these nice green plums?
1: Oh, don't mind if I do.
24: Mr. Boynton?
3: Yes, Miss Brooks?
24: How do you feel?
3: Fine.
24: No spots in front of your eyes or anything?
3: Certainly not. I've never been sick a day in my life.
24: I know, but everybody gets a little dizzy or something once in a while. Aren't you a little dizzy?
1: What is all this, Miss Brooks? Why this sudden solicitude concerning my health?
24: Oh, it's nothing, really. Must be my nursing background. I studied to be a trained nurse, you know.
1: No, I didn't know that. What made you take up teaching instead?
24: Just money mad, I guess. I kept hearing about school teachers winning the Irish sweepstakes. Well, I'd better be getting into my classroom now. Goodbye, Mr. Boynton.
3: Bye, Miss Brooks.
24: Still no spots or anything?
1: Of course not. I feel great.
24: Guess I'd better whip out the popovers. Oh, I almost forgot, Mr. Boynton. Here's another surprise for you. Some homemade Pensacola popovers.
1: Oh, but Miss Brooks, a whole bag full.
24: You don't get the flavor until you've eaten several of them.
1: It certainly was nice of you to bring me this snack. This cheeseburger is out of this world.
24: Well, be sure and give me a ring before you join it.
12: All right, always funny, always well done. Gotta love our Miss Brooks. On the air a long time and made a very successful transition to television. There was even, I think, a movie about our Miss Brooks. The one sad note is Jeff Chandler, who you just heard there as the bashful biology teacher, He did not make the transition over to TV. Bob Rockwell played the role of the bashful biologist on television because Jeff Chandler had passed away by that time, died very young. I believe he died on the operating table, kind of a routine operation, like an appendix or something like that. So, he died very young. But great cast. Richard Crenna is awesome as Richard Crenna played Walter Denton. And, of course, Gail Gordon, Osgood Conklin. Just love Aramis Brooks, Lisa. All right, more of Hollywood 360 after this short break.
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10: That's right, I did.
12: Did you have a long cord on it?
10: I didn't really need one because my bed was right next to the phone.
12: But did you have a long cord?
10: No, I don't think so. It was just for me.
12: It was a rotary dial, though,
10: right? It was.
12: Rotary dial, yellow phone.
10: Yes.
12: I could just see you.
10: It was a princess phone. Do you know that
12: princess
10: dial?
12: No.
10: You don't know what a princess phone means? Not your typical, like, square phone. It was sort of, like, rectangular.
12: Oh, yeah?
10: You know what I mean?
12: With like, for a princess?
10: For a princess.
12: Princess and the Pea.
10: I'll show you a picture of a princess
12: Princess
10: phone.
12: And the Pea. So you would lay in bed, call radio stations.
10: Sat up.
12: Sat up, call radio stations and hope to get on.
10: Right. You know, caller number, you know, six.
12: Yeah, and then you'd record
10: then
12: it
10: I'd
12: with your Radio
10: it.
12: Shack.
10: Exactly.
12: Tape
10: so
12: recorder.
10: I could hear them say my name.
12: Right. That was
10: then,
12: what it, that's what did it for you, right?
10: That's
12: hearing
10: right.
12: Your name.
10: That's right. Sometimes they, it was just that. Other times they would put my voice on. It depended, you know,
12: right.
10: Who it was.
12: Yeah.
10: Either way, I recorded
12: I
10: it.
12: I remember as a kid, like same age as you, you were probably calling these radio stations.
10: Right.
12: I was calling these radio stations. There was a guy named Captain Whammo. Do you mm-hmm. remember this guy?
10: I do.
12: There was a guy in Chicago on WMET. Okay. He would say, "This is Captain Whammo with the Whammo line." And I would call up this guy constantly, right? Like every night I would call, and my friend Vince Lombardi and I would call, and we'd try to get through. And if you got through, he'd put you on, and he would like say, "All right, put your hand on the table," right? And then he was like, pretend, think of a number.
10: Right.
12: Carl, think of a number.
10: Right.
12: And then he'd say, 11. And you, if you said, no, it was 9. You wouldn't be on. They wouldn't put you on.
10: So you're like, yep, it was 11.
12: So he would do this while music was playing, right?
10: Right.
12: And so he'd go, then you got it pretty quick. You better, you know, because you didn't get on. So then I started saying, yeah, that's right. And then
10: you know, he put you on
12: the air. He's like, yeah, that's right, Captain Whammo. Oh, my gosh, you got it right.
10: Yeah.
12: How did you do that? I was thinking 11, and you said 11. And then that would get on.
10: Sure.
12: And then he'd be like, that's how you'd get on. So, and that was fun.
10: Well, for me, it was prizes. That was fun,
12: no,
10: too.
12: I just wanted to hear myself on the radio.
10: That's part of it,
12: talking to Captain Whammo.
10: Right. No, that's cool. Or talking to Jagger. Or
12: Captain Whammo.
10: Whoever.
12: Wow.
10: I know.
12: I wonder where he is, Captain Whammo.
10: You have to check
12: it out. If you're out there, Captain Whammo, I want to hear from you because I used to love being on your show. All right, let's get back now to Our Miss Brooks.
24: During my morning classes, I gave my students brief study periods and left the room 3 times for the following reasons. At 9:15, I stepped out for a hot dog and a bag of caramels, which I promptly delivered to Mr. Boynton. At 10:45, he gracefully accepted two cream puffs and a Loganberry popsicle. At 11:30, I brought him a taffy apple on a stick, some French pastry, and a pineapple malted. Shortly before 12 noon, I entered the biology laboratory to claim the body.
1: Oh, hi, Miss Brooks. Say, do you have any more of those cookies?
24: I just happened to have another bag of them with me. I brought them along in case you were still standing, hungry. Here, take one.
1: I'll take two, if you don't mind. You know how those banquets are. Probably won't serve for hours yet. You know, it's funny how people acquire different eating habits. Some people like to eat three square meals a day. Me, I like to pick. Of course, so far today, I guess you'd say I did more than pick.
24: I'd say you picked and shoveled.
1: Well, the trouble with most people is their eyes are bigger than their stomachs. Any insurance company will tell you how dangerous it is to become overweight. And it's almost impossible to avoid getting too heavy if you don't cut down on your food intake as you get older. What's in that other bag?
24: It's a turkey sandwich, Mr. Boynton. Here, take it.
1: Oh, now, just a minute. Accepting a few little snacks is one thing, but this looks like a pretty expensive sandwich. How much was it, Miss Brooks?
24: Oh, forget it, Mr. Boynton.
1: No, I won't. How much did this turkey sandwich cost you?
24: I got it for nothing.
1: Where?
24: A rich uncle died and left it to me. Now, take it, Mr. Boynton. It's yours.
1: No, Miss Brooks, not until you tell me how much it cost.
24: All right. It costs 45 cents.
1: Oh, well, thanks a lot.
0: But I'd like to see you. Oh, I didn't know you were here, Miss Brooks.
24: Hello, Mr. Conklin.
1: How are you, sir?
24: I was just saying goodbye to Mr. Boynton. He's going to a banquet in a little while.
0: Oh. What are all these paper bags doing here?
24: He's been rehearsing.
1: Would you like a piece of this turkey sandwich, Mr. Conklin?
0: No, thank you. I've had my lunch.
1: Well, how about one of these cookies? They're very good.
0: Oh, thanks, Boynton. I'll take it with me.
24: You can't take it with you. I mean, take a couple of them, Mr. Conklin.
0: The reason I dropped in, Boynton, was to caution you about locking all your cages before leaving school. I wouldn't want any of our students to be bitten by one of your experimental animals.
1: Oh, you don't have to worry about that, Mr. Conklin. My animals are all harmless. Well, even if they did nip someone, there'd be no trouble securing first aid. Not with Miss Brooks around.
0: Miss Brooks?
1: Well, yes, she studied to be a trained nurse, you know, before she took up teaching.
0: Really? Then the nursing profession's loss is Madison High School's... loss.
24: If you ever get a splinter in your finger, Mr. Conklin, be sure to call me. I'll be glad to hack it out. But before you go, Mr. Conklin, why don't you help yourself to another one of these cookies?
0: Oh, very well, Miss Brooks. Be sure and lock those cages, Boynton.
1: Oh, yes, sir. Goodbye, Mr. Conklin.
24: What's that, Mr. Boynton? Oh, it's McDougal.
1: Yes, he's eating one of those cookies. I gave it to him a little while ago. Oh, look at him, Miss Brooks. Look how methodically he's eating. That shows how intelligent he is. It's smart to eat slowly, you know.
24: It's smart to eat those cookies slowly. Look, he just finished it.
1: Did you enjoy it, Mac? Oh, look at him. He's trying to stand on his head. Hey, he's hopping all over the cage. Do you think he's looking for another cookie?
24: I think he's looking for a nice pool of Alka-Seltzer.
1: You never know what Mac's going to do sometimes. He's pretty peculiar. Well, I guess I'll take him to my apartment now and get over to that banquet.
24: Your apartment?
1: Well, yes. I don't like to leave Mac alone overnight in the lab here. He gets rather lonesome. As a matter of fact, we're good company for each other. Mac and I have some pretty gay times in our little bachelor apartment.
24: I'll bet the joint really jumps.
1: We'll have to be running along now, Miss Brooks. Thanks for everything.
24: Oh, that's all right, Mr. Boynton. Don't forget the rest of the popovers.
1: Oh, thanks a lot, Miss Brooks. I'm sorry I can't take you with me, but I'll give you a call tonight. Goodbye.
24: Goodbye, Mr. Boynton. Well, here I am, queen of the lab again, and the center of every beady eye. 14 guinea pigs and 12 white mice. Any of you fellas want to go to lunch? Come in.
2: Oh, Miss Brooks, thank goodness I found you.
24: Hello, Harriet. What's all the excitement?
2: It's Daddy. He wants to see you in his office immediately.
24: Mr. Conklin, but I saw him just a few...
2: Oh, I'm worried about him, Miss Brooks. Terribly worried. He just had to double up on his couch.
24: That's nothing to worry about. Things are crowded all over.
2: This is serious, Miss Brooks. Daddy told me you've had training as a nurse. Oh, please come into his office right away.
24: All right, Harriet, but I'd give 2 weeks' salary if Mercedes McMillan were here.
2: Mercedes McMillan?
24: She was the Florence Nightingale of Walter Denton's mother.
3: Gee, I'm glad you got here, Miss Brooks.
24: How's Mr. Conklin feeling, Walter?
4: Oh, why do I have to...
3: Does that answer your question? Here's Miss Brooks, Mr. Conklin.
4: Tell me, Miss Brooks, just what was in that cookie I ate?
24: If I told you, you'd feel worse.
4: I'd better get out of here. At a time like this, a man should be surrounded by the people who care for him most.
24: But I'm here, Mr. Conklin.
3: So am I, Mr. Conklin.
4: That's what I say. I'm going home.
2: Here, Daddy. Here's a nice glass of water.
4: No, not now, Harriet. I'm going home to your mother. She'll know what to do for me. Miss Brooks, please lock up the office before you leave.
24: Yes, sir.
3: Don't you worry about a thing, Mr. Conklin. We'll take care of everything.
4: Yeah.
2: I hope there's nothing seriously wrong with Daddy.
24: Oh, I'm sure there isn't, Harriet. It's just... I'll get it. Hello? Principal's office. Gives me a feeling of power. Miss Brooks speaking.
5: Oh, hello, Miss Brooks. This is Mr. Boynton. Could you get over to my place right away?
24: Your place?
5: Yes. I wouldn't ask this of you if it weren't a question of illness.
24: Illness? I'll be right over.
3: Place? Who was that?
24: It was Mr. Boynton. He sounded very upset.
3: Now's your chance, Miss Brooks. It's up to you to nurse him back to health.
2: Walter, what are you talking about?
3: Well, don't you see? Miss Brooks can take care of Mr. Boynton just like you take care of me when I'm sick. Now, the first thing you got to do, Miss Brooks, is stop at a hospital supply store for a thermometer, a first aid kit.
24: Oh, but Walter,
3: please don't interrupt, Miss Brooks. You've got to do this thing right. If I were you, I'd even get a complete nurse's outfit. Don't you think so, Harriet?
2: Absolutely, Miss Brooks. He'll just eat it up.
24: Why should that be an exception?
1: There you are, Mac. Just rest on this pillow a while. It's all right. You'll feel better when Miss Brooks gets here. Oh, I hate to leave you while you're feeling like this, but I've got to go to that luncheon. Come right in, Miss Brooks.
24: Oh, thank heaven I'm not too late.
1: It is quite serious, I'm afraid, but... Oh, Miss Brooks, you've got on a nurse's uniform.
24: No talking, Mr. Boynton. You mustn't exert yourself. Now, take this thermometer. Just breathe normally.
1: Thermometer? But no, just a minute, Miss Brooks.
24: Keep it in your mouth, please.
1: Well, what do I want with a thermometer?
24: Your pulse is very rapid. Ought to be checked regularly for long periods. Why, I might have to sit here holding your hand like this for months. Or at least until your pulse is back to normal. Of course, by that time, mine will be completely out of control.
1: You haven't given me a chance to explain, Miss Brooks. I'm not the patient.
24: You're not the patient, Mr. Boynton?
1: No, Miss Brooks. In fact, I've got to hurry right over to that luncheon. I'm late now.
24: But, Mr. Boynton, I've got quite an investment in this little occasion. That is, if you're not the patient, who is?
1: It's McDougal.
24: McDougal? You can say that again, Mac. In fact, we can both say it. Boom.
1: It's just something he ate, Miss Brooks, but I feel much better now that you're here to sit with him.
24: Me? Look, Mr. Boynton, my folks didn't raise me to be a frog sitter. And if you...
1: Oh, gosh, look at the time. I've really got to run.
24: Mr. Boynton,
1: I'll only be a few hours, Miss Brooks. Goodbye, and thanks a lot.
24: Oh, great. Well, I've got the nurse's uniform on. This is as good a time as any to cut my throat. Don't get up, Mac. I'll answer it.
17: Oh, hello, Harriet. Come in.
2: Hello, Miss Brooks. Walter's parking the car. He'll be along in a minute. That nurse's outfit looks simply super. How's the patient?
24: The patient? Oh, he's resting comfortably.
2: Fine.
24: Under a hunk of lettuce.
2: A hunk of lettuce?
24: Come with me, Harriet. He's sitting on a pillow by the window.
2: Mr. Boynton?
24: Without telescopic vision, I didn't expect you to. He's still at the luncheon.
2: Then who are you nursing?
6: the sound of the gulp, it will be exactly my patient.
7: McDougal?
6: Who else? When Mac fell victim to the popover plague, Mr. Boynton drafted me to sit with him.
7: But how can you sit with a frog?
6: I use an underslung stool. Stool, I said. Oh, excuse me, Harriet. Oh, it's you, Walter.
8: How's everything working out, Miss Brooks? Are you making a big fuss over him?
6: Big enough. I've rearranged his pillow for him 3 times.
8: Well, and tell me, Miss Brooks, when you bent down to fix his pillow, did he put his arms around you?
6: He certainly did, all 4 of them.
8: What?
6: Just follow me, Walter. Harriet's over there by the window.
8: Good, I've got a date to get sick with her later on. Hi, Harriet.
9: Hello, Walter. Isn't it terrible? Mr. Boynton isn't sick at all. It's McDougal.
8: McDougal?
6: Yes, he's fallen asleep now, and I'd appreciate it if you don't wake him up. I've had my hands full with him for an hour. Why, he's hot. You make the explanations, Harriet. I'll answer the door.
21: Hello, Miss Brooks.
6: Mr. Conklin, come in. How do you feel?
21: I forgot about my own indisposition as soon as I heard of Mr. Boynton's illness. When I think of how hard it is to get a good summer school teacher, my heart goes out to the poor fellow.
6: How typical of you, Mr. Conklin.
21: May I, for just a moment, go in and pay my respects to the patient?
6: Well, right now, he's unconscious.
21: Unconscious, Miss Brooks?
6: Yes, but I'm sure he'll be croaking any minute.
21: Croaking?
6: Just follow me, Mr. Conklin.
8: Oh, hello, Mr. Conklin.
9: Daddy, did Miss Brooks tell you?
6: Not yet, Harriet. Walter, Mr. Conklin wants to see the patient. Where did you put him?
8: I thought he'd sleep better in the closet, Miss Brooks.
21: In the closet? But he's a sick man. How can you put him in?
9: Listen, Daddy.
21: Step aside. I've got to get him out of there. Now, don't you worry, Mr. Boynton. I'm here to see that you get everything. Mr. Boynton! Miss Brooks, what's the meaning of this? This man is a fraud!
8: It's McDougal, Mr. Conklin.
6: You brief him, Harriet. I've got to answer the phone. Hello?
22: Well, hello, Miss Brooks. This is Mr. Boynton.
6: Mr. Boynton, I've been expecting you home. Where are you?
22: I'm in the hospital, Miss Brooks.
6: The hospital?
22: Yes, and I'm not quite clear on how it happened. There I was at the luncheon when suddenly, without any apparent reason, my eyes closed and I slid off my chair to the floor.
6: Well, what do you know? A delayed popover. Let me ask you the silliest question of the month. Did you eat anything?
22: Well, as a matter of fact, I did. After I had the regular lunch, Miss Brooks, the fellow next to me remarked that he wasn't hungry, so I sort of helped him out with his lunch, just to be sociable. When I woke up, I was in the hospital.
6: I suppose you already have a nurse taking care of you.
22: Yes, there are several nurses here, but something's lacking. They're strangers, Miss Brooks, and at a time like this, a man should have around him only those he's genuinely fond of. That's why I was wondering if you'd do me a favor.
6: A favor? What is it?
22: Would you send McDougal right over here?
6: Mr. Boynton, I'll be only too happy to send McDougal over. Just tell me one thing.
22: What's that, Miss Brooks?
6: How do you want him, boiled or fried?
23: Brooks returns in just a moment, but first...
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0: following a very touching reunion with MacDougall, he turned to me.
1: I can't tell you how grateful I am for all you've done, Miss Brooks.
0: Well, try.
1: Sitting here with Mac for me, being so concerned over my welfare, well, you've just been wonderful, Miss Brooks.
0: Maybe now you'll realize, Mr. Boynton, that I'm kind of handy to have around. I haven't had a chance to prove it yet, but believe me, Mr. Boynton, the next time you eat yourself into a coma, I can take just as good care of you as any doctor. Of course, my rates will be slightly different from the doctor's.
1: Different?
0: Yes, I can only afford to pay you about $1 a visit.
2: 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For mystery liberally sprinkled with laughs, listen to Mr. and Mrs. North Tuesday evening over most of these same stations. And be with us again next week at the same time for another comedy episode of Our Miss Brooks. 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
3: That's Our Miss Brooks, July 24th, 1949. Mrs. Davis's Pensacola Popovers, starring Eve Arden. Hope you enjoyed that. It's heard on CBS. Time now for Sarah Knight Adamson and Sarah's Backstage Pass.
4: Hi, Carl. 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It's rated PG-13. It stars Academy Award winner Jennifer Hudson as Aretha Franklin. We see Aretha, nicknamed RiRi, at her early beginnings at 10 years of age. She's a gospel singer in her father's church. We also view her life on the road as a singer and a performer.

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1: Have you lost your

0: director Liesl Tommy has chosen to highlight Jennifer Hudson's incredible singing voice that in oh so many ways channels Aretha Franklin. Many of the songs gave me chills, as I've been lucky enough to see Miss Franklin perform in Chicago on New Year's Eve. Does the script have loose ends? Yes, but all is forgiven each time we hear Jennifer Hudson sing. And did you know that Jennifer Hudson and Aretha Franklin were actually very close friends? Be sure to stay for those closing credits, as you'll see Aretha Franklin up close and personal. This is Sarah Knight Adamson, your film and TV critic for sarahsbackstagepass.com, and I'll see you next week.
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4: NBC News Radio, I'm Scott Carr. Legendary country music performer Dolly Parton has died at the age of 80. TMZ reports Parton was admitted to a hospital in Nashville last night with kidney issues and passed away this morning. Over a 6-decade-long career, Parton earned 11 Grammy Awards and sold more than 100 million records worldwide. Her family's asking fans to honor her by supporting her Imagination Library, which provides free books to young children. Earlier this summer, Parton thanked Taylor Swift and Travis Kelce for making a big donation to the program.
5: I was just told that you two are making a donation of $2 million to my Imagination Library. Thank you, thank you, thank you. I'm blown away and overjoyed with that gratitude.
4: Philanthropy is a big part of Parton's legacy. She established the Imagination Library in 1995 in honor of her father, who never learned to read or write. Polls are closed in South Carolina, one of 3 states holding primaries today. In South Carolina, Republican Senator Darlene Graham, who was appointed to her brother Lindsey Graham's Senate seat, is running against Congressman Ralph Norman in a Republican Senate primary runoff. In Georgia, a special election's going on for a U.S. House seat and a Senate and governor runoffs happening in Oklahoma. A prosecutor in Wisconsin's declining to charge Elon Musk with election bribery for his $1 million check handouts to voters during that state's Supreme Court election last year. The Democratic La Crosse County DA Tim Grunke is saying his office decided not to press charges since nobody was paid anything of value in the end for voting or promising to vote. Musk announced in March of last year he'd speak in Wisconsin with entrance limited to those who voted in the state's election, announcing he'd write 2 checks for $1 million each, clarifying later entrance was limited to those who signed a petition against activist judges. Scott Carr, NBC News Radio.
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1: 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She was a beloved performer and actor who spanned generations. Her career included hits like Jolene and I Will Always Love You. Dolly Parton, who started in country music as a songwriter, wrote hundreds of songs, including classics like 9 to 5, Coats of Many Colors, and Two Doors Down. Parton liked to pluck banjos, guitars with her long fingernails during performances. She was a generous philanthropist and a successful businesswoman whose projects included a theme park in the Smoky Mountain foothills near her birthplace. Parton's first musical performances were in church, where her grandfather was a preacher. By age 10, she was learning guitar and singing on local television shows. At 13, she appeared on the Grand Ole Opry in Nashville. She would go on to host her own television variety show in the late 70s, singing many of her songs as well as other artists. The gowns and costumes for her show were designed by Bob Mackie along with other designers. I, for one, loved watching her show to see the beautiful gowns, her having fun with the audience with her down-to-earth personality, and of course listening to her perform. Condolences are pouring in on social media from Julia Roberts and Sally Field, who starred with her in Steel Magnolias. From the Grand Ole Opry, We Will Always Love Her. From Patti LaBelle, Her Light Will Forever Shine. And her longtime friend Barbara Mandrell stated, Parton's heart was even greater than her talent. Parton died peacefully Tuesday in Nashville, Tennessee. 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
4: Psst. Hey, you. Yeah, you. Do you know where you are? Well, you've done it now. You're listening to KCAA Loma Linda, your CNBC news station. So expect the unexpected.

Texas wildfire explodes to 50,000 acres plus. And how about this? One in four former NFL players may have CTE, according to a new study. We'll dive into it. I'm Kate Delaney, but first to the top, we roll into the rundown here on America Tonight. Dolly Parton, as you can hear here, is dead at the age of 80. Listen to one of her popular songs.

0: Yeah, this was later also made famous by the great Whitney Houston. So Dolly Parton has died after a brief battle with cancer. Again, she was 80. And I'll tell you what, the world is reacting to her death. There are so many people whose lives she touched and have such incredible memories already of Dolly Parton. And you remember she just shared a health update. She canceled all of her Las Vegas shows. Even in a 5-minute video, she told fans she was responding really well to meds and treatment and improving every single day. So for some, it was a little bit of a shock thinking that she was going to get through it. And of course, she was struggling with the death of her late husband, Carl Dean, who died in 2025 at the age of 82. She said, "It's like we live in a world 24/7 with social media. Everything gets magnified, but it certainly is a very, very hard thing to deal with," in talking about the death of her husband. So New Yorkers, for example, are going to see Parton's legacy reflected in the city's skyline as the Empire State Building is glowing with images of Dolly Parton. The president has ordered that flags fly at half mast for Dolly Parton across the country in honor of her and what she meant to so many people beyond the borders of country music. And wow, we'll talk about her legacy. We'll talk more about Dolly Parton as we move through the show in a couple of segments. Meanwhile, there is also this story that is huge, and it is Iran, and it is the economic D-Day. Just to remind you, it was yesterday when the string was pulled by Scott Bessent, the Secretary of the Treasury. Here's a little bit of what he said.
1: Iran now faces a very clear choice with only two paths before them: complete global isolation and a subsistence economy, or a path back to normalcy with an opportunity to rejoin the global economy. Today, we are launching Operation Economic Outcast to foreclose every other option available to the Iranian regime. Treasury has mapped every node, every facilitator, and every network that Iran has used to smuggle oil and evade sanctions. The actions of Treasury and other agencies will tighten the noose and block every potential source of revenue that funds the IRGC and the evil Iranian regime.
0: So will this backfire on the U.S. or not? Iran and Oman's top diplomats have discussed a proposed framework for a temporary transit corridor through the Strait of Hormuz and a mine-clearing project in the key waterway, which they both border. Oman's foreign minister on Tuesday arrived in Tehran for talks with his Iranian counterpart. They discussed, again, this framework that could provide a practical and implementable basis for moving forward, because, of course, the Strait is a major flashpoint in the Middle East war, and those two countries have recently sought to hammer out a plan to regulate what happens through there. And as laid out in a June U.S.-Iran memorandum of understanding aimed at ending the war, which a lot of people thought this was going to be it, that framework, if you remember, includes the establishment of a temporary joint navigation area through the Strait of Hormuz and an agreement to implement that joint project to clear the mines there too. So lots of people are talking about this, of course, and what does this mean and what does a timetable look like? I happen to catch Daniel Hoffman, a former CIA station chief, on what happens next.
2: I think the key to the follow-up to this policy, this new policy, is going to be the enforcement phase. So Iran has a lot of trading partners: Iraq, India, Pakistan, Oman, Turkey, the UAE, which has already announced measures to curb trade or halt it altogether with Iran. The challenge for us will be to enforce this policy. Iran has the capability to export and conduct trade through shadow banks, and that will be a challenge for us to deal with that. Also, now all of these efforts on our part will become intertwined with our bilateral relationships, specifically and most notably with China. We've got a big summit planned next month, and this will be a big issue, and you can bet that China will try to exact a price from the United States in their own bilateral economic commercial relationships with us in return for anything that China might do to assist us with our efforts to press Iran economically.
0: Yeah, so they say we live in interesting times, and in this situation, we really do. Next couple of days are very, very important. In Los Angeles, I know we have a lot of people listening to us on the West Coast. Temperatures hitting almost 100 in parts of some of those coastal areas. It's a wild, dangerous heat wave. And it's all the way through February, all the way through Friday, through 8 o'clock, that they're talking about you're going to get hit with this, and it's here already. And so some of the mountain and valley areas could get up to 112 degrees. So unfortunately, you know what that means. The heat increases the wildfire danger. Red flag warnings are in effect through the San Gabriel Mountains, for example, and on those areas in northern Los Angeles County. Wow. And it is definitely hot because I've talked to some people out there today. They've got cooling centers that are available all throughout L.A. And they're even saying to people that live there, look, call 311 for information if you need it, because we want people to get to the cooling centers, the pools, and the splash pads. They're very worried about the extreme heat. It goes to what I always say on the show. You think you're okay, you go out and you realize, oh, I'm not doing so well because you're not properly hydrated. It's too hot. And then things happen from there. All right, speaking of heat, heat of a different kind. Firefighters are battling a bunch of wildfires that are threatening homes in the West. So, for example, you have this wind-whipped grass fire that started up near Fort Worth, Texas. It spread to 50,000 acres plus. A lot of evacuations happening there. The Ross Fire in Palo Pinto County also shut down a highway, which is the latest in a series of wildfires that have ripped through the West and the Northwest. We've been talking about it. Fire crews in Nevada are making progress in that massive fire near Reno that's damaged more than 50 homes and led to 52,000 evacuations. So that Ross Fire is just 5% contained right now as it spreads into northern Jack County, and people there have had to evacuate too as well. And it's tough, boy. I was looking at some of the video of this, and I'm telling you, you've got the situation where it's surrounded some homes, and luckily people got out in the nick of time. We saw that what happened at the Hawk Fire, that at least it is now 30% contained. That's the great news, what the fire crews have been able to do there. All right, we're bumping up your thoughts, and plus the pre-market bell coming up.
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1: you have mail, mistress.
0: Let's dig in the mailbag.
2: All right, we are in the mailroom. We got this from Patrick, who's listening to us on 1040 AM. That's WHBO in Tampa, Florida. Kate, I heard you talk about lightning the other day and what happened, sadly, in Fort Lauderdale. And you know it happens all over the state. Certainly in the Gulf area, we've had unfortunate incidents where people have been struck by lightning, some who have survived and others who didn't make it. And you're right to say, pay attention, anybody listening in the country, when they hear the loud thunder booms, how much time they have to get someplace undercover, because you know that lightning very likely follows that. When you grow up in this area, which I have, you understand that. And sometimes you just are not in the great position, where many times I've been out with my kids on boats and we've been fishing, and then you're just stuck and you're racing for the shoreline, which it's spectacular if it's behind you and you're looking at the heavens and the flash and whatnot, but not so good when you're trying to get away from bolts that you know are very, very close to you. So be careful, people out there. Pay attention to lightning, because you can certainly get struck by lightning. Yeah, it's the craziest thing. Living in the lightning capital, you are way more aware of it, that's for sure. And I've talked about different things I know that have happened, people I know that got struck by lightning, and others that weren't even near the lightning, and they were blown across the room because of what they were doing at the time. It was close enough where it hit. And that is a sad story. 2-year-old girl and her mother, they're in the driveway, just ready to go in the house. She's grabbing her child, and then boom, get hit by it. And they're just instantly, they instantly die. And neighbors try to do whatever they could, but there was really nothing they could do. All right, we move from Tampa to another place across the country, in the middle part of the country, and that would be Mac, who's listening to us, KLIS, Lou Information Station, in St. Louis. Kate and listeners of America, tonight, I'm so glad that you did highlight, when you were talking about in the man cave, the golf tournament and what happened with Wyndham Clark, because you talked about the big crowds and how supportive they were in St. Louis. It is a huge tournament. I don't blame BMW. They do such a great job when sponsorship, as you know, even though sports is really popular, can be tough, especially when you're dealing with a sport like golf, to keep a key sponsor. I know some of the volunteers for that tournament and how appreciative they are that they've had somebody like BMW to be there all those years. And I wonder if on the place like the PGA, if that's one of the longest time sponsors, because I know often what happens is people will scramble that run these tournaments for new sponsorship, because eventually some of that slides off. You know what? It's an excellent point. The that does happen, because I know in covering golf tournaments that you'll have sometime a sponsor that's been there, and it's great. And, you know, you see the signage and all the things that happen with sponsorships, but it's a lot of money, right? And so things change, and then sometimes a tournament's scrambling a little bit to find that lead sponsor. So, yeah, I mean, that really looked like a great, like a really well-oiled machine. And I was just watching it on the tube, but it was also very, very pretty. So thanks for that. That's just an interesting take, and you're right. All right, let's move to, let's see, Raymond, who is listening to us. And Raymond is listening to us, KCAA in California, Loma Linda area, 1050 AM, 106.5 FM. Wow. I feel like we are living on top of the equator. It is so warm in Cali, and it does really concern me because you think of the fires. We certainly have had our share of fires in the Riverside area, and when we get these kinds of conditions and we get some Santa Ana winds that kick in, you know how deadly and awful that can be. Pray that this blows out of here pretty quickly and we get that cool off, because boy, do we need it. I think we, Kate, we are all feeling it, and we're watching what's happening in Reno. Certainly we've seen what's happened in other parts in the West, even in Arizona, how they dealt with some fires more recently this year. And I'm telling you, it's thank goodness for those firefighters. I used to be a volunteer firefighter, and I saw what would happen when so many other crews would come in, because that was what really helped us get a hold of the fire, contain it. And that's what you need. You need a lot of bodies on some of these fires, with how quickly they spread and jump. And that's the key thing, how they can often jump. Yeah, especially, you know, in talking about some of the things that have happened in Los Angeles. We'll just use Los Angeles, for example. When it jumps over the canyon, so you jump over the highway, forget about it, because you got to remember, in so many of those areas, like Hidden Hills, etc., it's all, you're talking about mountainous areas, and it does become fuel. That's exactly what happens. All right, let's jam on it and get another one in here. This one is from Bert. He's listening to us, KSL Radio, Salt Lake City, 102.7 FM. Wow, the great Dolly Parton. My wife is a very, very big fan. So over the years, I got to know more about Dolly Parton, just in general, Kate, and her music and how she contributed to so many other people and what they were able to do with her music, with her lyrics. So she was a big time songwriter. And of course, she was in several movies that we saw over the years, and seems like she really, really did a lot to help people, especially in her area of the country. So she certainly was an American legend. Rip to Miss Dolly. Yeah. You know, that's what you're seeing all over social media and whatnot. Reba McEntire, for example, she posted something that said, "Dolly, thank you for all the wonderful things you did for us here on Earth. Your love, your music, you gave so much with your huge heart. There will never be another one like you. We will remember and cherish you, every memory, every note you ever played and ever sang. Thank you, Lord, for Dolly." That's like what people are saying, right? Because she was unique. She was one of a kind. Sally Field, who starred with her in Steel Magnolias, posted on Instagram, "If there are truly angels on earth, then we have lost one. I adored her with all my heart and will always cherish our time together forever. Rest in peace, beautiful Dolly." All right, we move from the mailbag. Thank you for that, everybody. 24/7, you can send me your thoughts. Kate at Kate Delaney Radio. Kate at Kate Delaney Radio. Click on contact, and boom, you are in just like that. Let's check the pre-market bell. Yeah, so checking the markets, you know, it's so much hinges on Iran, right? I say that all the time, because the market, which is to me the world's largest craps table, moves on negative news, negative and positive news. So oil right now is still hovering around 80, right? It's $80.37 a barrel. Dow futures are up slightly, 0.06%. S&P futures down just slightly, negative 0.03%. NASDAQ down slightly, same number there for them. So stocks, the futures anyway, aren't changed very much. Really, traders are waiting on something I said the other night. They're waiting on a key inflation report and also NVIDIA's earnings, because of the fact that NVIDIA is the world's largest chips, baby. That's what it's all about. So that's what's being watched. I mean, the earnings reports on blue chip stocks are always, always big because of what that can mean overall to the market and what investors are fearing or what they're not fearing. And, you know, there you have it. That's the way to look at it, and that's the way to look at the market. You get the positive stuff happening, and then you see in the direction that it slants. And we've been hearing a lot of doom and gloom, but really the market heading into the year still bounces back, and it remains healthy, you know, healthy enough. But, you know, you always fear that inflation. You always fear what's happening with tariff reaction and also what's happening in the Middle East, of course. All right, coming up next, Medicare. What an opportunity for some people to work in the insurance business. We're going to talk with Justin Brock, a former Marine Corps veteran who started a company that has just exploded. Next on The Flip.
1: 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Hi, I'm Dr. Mitch. Since most chronic diseases have inflammation, our optimized curcumin seems to be a perfect addition to any nutritional program. It makes sense to me that preventing or reducing inflammation is a key component to our overall health. The Mayo Clinic found that curcumin can decrease swelling and inflammation, has antioxidant properties, and research suggests that curcumin can prevent cancer, or at least slow the spread of cancer, and in many instances make chemotherapy more effective. It protects our healthy cells even from radiation. 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

0: So think about this. A big deadline is coming up and people are dealing with enrollment. We're talking about Medicare. How about some human guidance for navigating Medicare and why is that so important? So we're really happy to have Justin Brock with us. He's a Marine Corps vet and Medicare industry leader, definitely. He jumped into the insurance business in 2014. He helped scale Brock Partners. It's an AmeriLife company into what is a nationally recognized agency. And check this out. He served more than 50,000 Medicare beneficiaries. So he definitely knows what he's talking about. And we're thrilled to have him once again. Justin, thanks for coming on.
1: Absolutely. Thank you, Kate.
0: So human guidance, obviously, when we're talking about an AI-driven world, especially now, and that keeps increasing, why is now a strong time to consider a career as a licensed agent? You know, I answered that question for you as to why that worked, but why, with so many Americans turning 65 every day, more than before, what are the most important things these consumers should know about that Medicare options that are out there that they're trying to navigate?
1: Yeah, so you know, to the career point, you know, this is a perfect time to get into this space. You know, it's not like everyone grows up thinking I'm going to be a Medicare insurance focused insurance agent, yeah. But it's definitely, you know, everyone wants to be useful and wants to help people, or I think most people do, and they want to earn a good income doing it. And so this is a good space where you can do that. We're in a supply and demand market for us, where there are more people that need help than there are agents to serve them. And that is, you know, quality agents that focus on leaving people better than they found them. Why a consumer should look at why should I use an agent is a different question, but it's really about finding that experienced agent that helps them, you know, in a world where they could prompt AI and all of that. We want them to use an agent that could help them prompt it effectively so that they don't fall into the many pitfalls that exist in the Medicare landscape.
0: Yeah, so that's, you know, the AI tools and the comparison sites are everywhere, you know that. And you just said it, you know, what can a licensed agent specifically do that an algorithm can't, Justin?
1: Yeah. So one thing we're seeing an emergence of are tools when people go online and they say they go into Google and they search for an AI tool to help them with their Medicare. So we're seeing these tools disguised as AI tools that are really guiding them down one lane, no matter what their input is, right? And it's still kind of selling them what that website wants to sell them. When you work with a real experienced agent, especially a community focused agent or agents that that are more focused in serving the consumer than, you know, selling one plan, you should be able to find people that you can get to give you less biased information so that you're looking at what's going to be best for you. We preach to agents that if you help people, no matter what the commission is or the what you're paid on the other side of that, if you just spend all your time focused on leaving people better than you found them, then you look up 2 years into this and you're getting referrals from everyone. And that's where these agents actually make good money, is not by doing something wrong for someone, but by doing the right thing time and time again. And I think that's where consumers can find agents that have experience that AI is never going to have, if they just look for the people that have stood the test of time and are still around getting referrals.
0: Yeah. What's probably some of the biggest mistakes you see consumers make when they try to navigate Medicare enrollment on their own? And you said some of it, you know, where you just click and you're following what the website wants you to follow. What else happens?
1: Yeah, so there's a litany of things that can happen. You can have late enrollment penalties for not enrolling in certain parts like Part B and Part D at the right time. There are things like the income-related monthly adjustment amount, IRMA, where you could pay more for your Medicare by not understanding what income levels you could kind of manage yourself at. There are other elements to it, like quantity limits and prior authorization, that you might look at a plan and it looks really good, but you didn't realize that there were going to be limits on certain medications that are not allowing for you to take the dosage that maybe you've been given by your provider. So there's a lot of these different things that can happen. The biggest one we see, though, is when people are turning 65 and they're choosing between private Medicare and public Medicare with supplementation. They choose one route that shuts down the other route forever. Wow. And so they're maybe never able to even explore that other route.
0: Wow. And you know, back to the opportunity for people to get into the business, because there's a greater need than ever, as you said, and there's so much of that opportunity. What kind of person tends to succeed in the profession? And here's a big one. What training or support is available to them?
1: Yeah, so we see people from all walks of life, from recent college grads to people that have worked as teachers for years to, you know, any people that are in retail, any type of career that has been taxing or that, you know, you're looking for another opportunity, something that is fulfilling. Those people, as long as they look at this as you know, playing the long game here. This is not some get rich quick scheme where people need to come in and try to sell a bunch of stuff and get out. This is more of a place where we want people to come into and think, okay, how can I build a real business that serves my community, serves the Medicare age population for the long haul? And any of those people that have that in their, you know, their mind or their heart, those people would be a good fit. And from a training perspective, you need to work with a company that specializes in bringing people from those other fields in, you know, helping them get licensed, helping them get certified, showing them the ropes, and then helping them get in front of more people that need their help. And that's what we do at Brock Partners over at brockpartners.com.
0: So where can people go to learn more info, Justin?
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0: Love it. Thank you so much for coming on.
1: Thank you, Kate.
2: All right, so how about that? Lots of opportunity for people, too, to work in the industry, like he said, especially with the onslaught of people who are getting ready to swing into Medicare, but also the confusion over it. And like he said, people missing deadlines and all of that. Dolly Parton, the world reacting to her death, and so many remembering popular songs and some of the people that she sang with, including this duet with Kenny Rogers.

0: Yeah, the queen of country dies at the age of 80. There was a video statement that her nephew put out that I thought was really, really well done, where he talked about the fact that a world without Dolly doesn't feel possible, real, or right because of the eternally generous way she spent her time on Earth and the countless lives she changed for the better. Her legacy will be an everlasting one. And that's the kind of things that people are saying. Taylor Swift says, along with her other fans, I'm so grateful for all of it, for all the melodies, the lyrics she wrote that thawed even the coldest hearts, for the millions of books she provided children, because she did do that. She had started an organization. Her father couldn't read or write, and so that was important to her. So she had an organization set up to mail books to children all over the world so that they would fall in love with stories, like Taylor Swift said, and they did. And she also said, Taylor Swift, for the tight ropes she walked so that young girls like me could grow up dreaming of joining the circus too. And she said, I'll think of you every step of the way. Jane Fonda also reacted, because of course they were in the movie 9 to 5, the 80s comedy. She said, I'm devastated. I just learned that Dolly has moved on. She wrote this in an Instagram tribute. She said, I know that millions are mourning, and I want to say this more than anyone I have ever known. Dolly will always be with us because she was so present, so powerful, so generous and playful that she is woven into all of our lives and our hearts forever. And it was what she did to help so many people that weren't famous, that didn't have anything to offer her. It wasn't about that for her. She grew up in a household where they really had nothing, but had lots of an abundance of love. And she said they would sing all the time, and they focused on storytelling, and she really had a great childhood, even though they absolutely did not have any of the finer things in life. And then look what happened with Dolly Parton and what she was able to do with her music and her songwriting, and then eventually getting into getting into movies and so many other things that she did. All right, a reminder, if you miss anything on this show, you can always go to Kate Delaney Radio with Extra Sauce.
1: The sauce.
0: Yep, you can get that on Apple or Spotify. Download it. It's like your own personal DVR. Fast forward to whatever you missed or whatever you like, right? We love that you hear this show on these fabulous affiliates. That's always the best way. But sometimes we have schedules that are different, so that makes a whole lot of sense. And one last parting thing on Dolly Parton. Here's an assistant that worked with her that I think summed it up best, Wendy Brokaw.
2: Honestly, she had the biggest heart and really cared. I mean, in Hollywood, people, you know, are impressed if you're, you know, a celebrity. So, you know, on set, like hanging out with the co-stars, the producers, but she really cared about all the crew members and getting to know intimately every person that she spent time with, knowing everyone's names, their dogs' names, their kids' names, and just getting to know people. She had a big heart. She was also really wise. Like, she could size you up pretty immediately and get to right to the core of what you were, you know, thinking or feeling. And I mean, she was really special.
0: Stay with us.
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0: So think about protein. Most kids aren't getting enough protein, and new guidelines say they need even more. And who's going to be the big star in this? Beef is the star in protein-packed recipes for the back-to-school rush. And who better to talk about that than Amy Goodson? She's a registered dietitian, certified specialist in sports dietetics, which she's focusing on overall health, wellness, and sports nutrition. She worked in my neck of the woods. She worked with organizations like the Dallas Cowboys, the Texas Rangers, TCU, love them all, and so many more, too, including PGA Tour players. So she definitely knows what she's talking about. We're really happy to have her. Amy, thanks for hopping on with us.
1: Yes, thank you for having me.
0: So how much more protein do these new dietary guidelines for Americans recommend, and why the change?
1: So the new dietary guidelines for Americans are really encouraging people to prioritize whole nutrient-rich foods, including high-quality protein like lean beef, at each meal over the course of the day. So the recommendation is about double what we once said before. And this is really reflecting growing evidence that's telling us, hey, we need more protein than what we once thought. And what's key to remember here is protein does a lot of things in the body. So for those kiddos, it's helping with growth and development. It helps with muscle maintenance, with satiety, recovery from exercise, as well as overall metabolic health. So when you think about how do I get that much protein, an easy way to do that on a plate is to make one third of your plate a high quality protein like beef. And then you can pair that with additional whole grains and fruits and veggies. But that's an easy way to think about it, whether you're at a restaurant, eating at home, or wherever you are.
0: Yeah, great advice. Why are so many kids falling short on protein, even though they get three meals a day?
1: Many kids aren't necessarily skipping meals, but they're eating meals that are low in protein. So when you think about a kid's, you know, day, they might be grabbing cereal or pastries for breakfast. Lunch might consist of snack foods or more highly processed options. We know kids are busy during the day, and a lot of times they're snacking on chips and sweets. But the one thing we know is that if we can get a quality protein like beef on their plate at breakfast, lunch, and dinner, and even at snack time, this is going to help them get the protein that they need. It's also going to help them feel more satisfied over the course of the day, which is ultimately going to help provide them with more energy, which is key as they're going to school, playing sports, and doing all the things that they're doing.
0: Yeah, I think you just said this, but if there's anything to add to this, you know, what makes beef that smart choice for some of the reasons you just said, for especially busy families trying to hit the new targets?
1: Yeah, so beef provides protein. We all think of that. But Kate, one of the key pieces that a lot of people don't know is that beef provides an additional 9 essential nutrients. So this is key because it's going to provide iron, zinc, B vitamins, choline. These are important for growth, for learning, for busy, active families. And one of the key pieces to this is that families love the flavor of beef. This time of year, we might think of grilling out burgers as we go into football season. Maybe it's Taco Tuesday during the week. And so beef can fit into a lot of different recipes and meals for families, from breakfast, lunch, all the way till dinner. And my biggest thing is kids like the flavor, which typically means if they like the flavor, they're going to eat more of it.
0: Yeah, oh, absolutely. Walk us through, Amy, if you would, one of your very easy back-to-school beef recipes.
1: Yeah, so when we think about those back-to-school mornings, parents are typically stressed out because they're in a hurry. So one of the things I love, Kate, is an scrambled egg, shredded beef brisket quesadilla on a whole grain tortilla. So think of this as being something savory and satisfying. But if you made beef during the week, maybe you had brisket, maybe you had some roast or whatnot, you can throw those leftovers into the morning quesadilla to help get that protein. If you're in a hurry, easy just to wrap in foil and let your kids eat that on the way to school. So that's a great solution for protein in the morning. Now let's talk about the lunchbox. So the lunchbox is, hey, how can we get those high quality foods in? So I love a good roast beef slider. You could pair this with a slice of cheese, maybe a good way to get some lettuce and tomato in for your kids. And then think of all the little components you can add to their lunch. Maybe it's red and green grapes, colorful orange baby carrots, you know, some whole grain crackers, or even a little bit of trail mix. This is a way to add color. It adds variety. So we're helping kids get that high quality protein in the beef as well as other essential nutrients. And then dinner time, families are busy at night. So one of my best recommendations is to have families batch cook their protein on the weekend. And a great way to do this is lean ground beef. You can whip that up on Sunday, takes about 10 minutes, and then you can incorporate that into lots of meals during the week. Think tacos, pasta sauce, even other creative recipes like maybe a beef and veggie stir fry or fried rice. So these are really some simple, affordable ways that you can utilize the beef you made, make it easy on the weekends, and incorporate that high quality protein into your busy schedule during the week.
0: Love it. Where can we go to learn more?
1: You can visit beefitswhatsfordinner.com for the recipes that I'm talking about today, as well as other simple, easy ways to help fuel your family during the back to school season.
0: Great. Amy Goodson, thanks so much.
1: Thank you for having me.
2: The sliders sound good to me. She plans that in my head, and I was thinking, oh, that sounds good for later in the week. All right, a couple of minutes left here in this hour of the show, so a few things that are, I think, pretty interesting. You know, there's always a day for everything, right? And it's smart. Sometimes it's a branding thing, and then it just takes off because it's a culture deal and it's something we like. But I was thinking about this. Today is National Banana Split Day. And I mean, I like ice cream like a lot of other people, but I'm more rocky road. So for some reason, to me, like a banana split just doesn't appeal. I like bananas, but a lot of people would disagree with that. It seems like anytime I'm in some kind of an ice cream place, which is big in the summertime, as summer is still, for some people, is still very much here and wrapping up before Labor Day, and you walk into these ice cream places and you see a ton of people that they disagree with me. A ton of people get banana splits. Seriously, seriously popular, but I don't get it. Like I said, I like bananas, but I just am not mixing. I guess it's the thing of mixing it with the ice cream that is just not as good. Now, it's weird because if you've ever had like chocolate covered bananas, I think they're pretty decent. But yeah, and I, like I said, I know for sure, like there's a place in Philly, it's called the Franklin Fountain, and people like will stand in line forever for a banana split there. I mean, they will stand in line forever. And then there's a place in New Orleans. We got a lot of people listening to us in New Orleans. Creole Creamery, same thing, because I've been down there. Isn't it funny? I remember the names of a couple of these places. And I'll give you one more, because I was recently in San Francisco, Ghirardelli Square, which, of course, Ghirardelli chocolate, so popular, right? But it's where that original chocolate manufacturing and soda fountain is still there. But what is super, super popular, and some people say it's like one of the best in the country, is banana split. You know, people, same thing. People will wait and wait and wait to get a banana split. They're not in a hurry. If they have to wait for it, they will wait for it. So, I mean, look, there you go, right? A couple of quick birthdays I want to throw in here, including Blake Lively, who's 39 years old. And on the other end, you know her, she's an actress. She's recently has had all this whole thing going on back and forth with the actor that she made the movie with, her most recent movie, It Ends With Us, Justin Baldoni, and how crazy that has been. But she was been in a whole bunch of other movies too, and including she was big in the television show Gossip Girl and, you know, whatnot. But on the other end of the spectrum is Billy Ray Cyrus, who is 65 years old. And, you know, he's known for that whole achy breaky heart deal and how that just exploded him. And he had a whole bunch of other singles after that earned him top spots in like the Billboard charts and, you know, whatnot. And just a weird tie.

0: 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Make it count, everybody.
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2: 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Ran right into the side of the saloon.
1: Well, if Jeffro can't do it, neither should you. 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
6: NBC News Radio, I'm Scott Carr. Legendary country music performer Dolly Parton has died at the age of 80. TMZ reports Parton was admitted to a hospital in Nashville last night with kidney issues and passed away this morning. Over a 6-decade-long career, Parton earned 11 Grammy Awards and sold more than 100 million records worldwide. Her family's asking fans to honor her by supporting her Imagination Library, which provides free books to young children. Earlier this summer, Parton thanked Taylor Swift and Travis Kelce for making a big donation to the program.
7: I was just told that you two are making a donation of $2 million to my Imagination Library. Thank you, thank you, thank you. I'm blown away and overjoyed with that gratitude.
6: Philanthropy is a big part of Parton's legacy. She established the Imagination Library in 1995 in honor of her father, who never learned to read or write. Polls are closed in South Carolina, one of 3 states holding primaries today. In South Carolina, Republican Senator Darlene Graham, who was appointed to her brother Lindsey Graham's Senate seat, is running against Congressman Ralph Norman in a Republican Senate primary runoff. In Georgia, a special election's going on for a U.S. House seat and a Senate and governor runoffs happening in Oklahoma. A prosecutor in Wisconsin's declining to charge Elon Musk with election bribery for his million-dollar check handouts to voters during that state's Supreme Court election last year. The Democratic La Crosse County DA Tim Grunke is saying his office decided not to press charges since nobody was paid anything of value in the end for voting or promising to vote. Musk announced in March of last year he'd speak in Wisconsin with entrance limited to those who voted in the state's election, announcing he'd write 2 checks for $1 million each, clarifying later entrance was limited to those who signed a petition against activist judges. Scott Carr, NBC News Radio.
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10: 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She was a beloved performer and actor who spanned generations. Her career included hits like Jolene and I Will Always Love You. Dolly Parton, who started in country music as a songwriter, wrote hundreds of songs, including classics like 9 to 5, Coats of Many Colors, and 2 Doors Down. Parton liked to pluck banjos, guitars with her

0: long fingernails during performances. She was a generous philanthropist and a successful businesswoman whose projects included a theme park in the Smoky Mountain foothills near her birthplace. Parton's first musical performances were in church, where her grandfather was a preacher. By age 10, she was learning guitar and singing on local television shows. At 13, she appeared on the Grand Ole Opry in Nashville. She would go on to host her own television variety show in the late 70s, singing many of her songs as well as other artists. The gowns and costumes for her show were designed by Bob Mackey along with other designers. I, for one, loved watching her show to see the beautiful gowns, her having fun with the audience with her down-to-earth personality, and of course listening to her perform. Condolences are pouring in on social media from Julia Roberts and Sally Field, who starred with her in Steel Magnolias. From the Grand Ole Opry, we will always love her. From Patti LaBelle, her light will forever shine. And her longtime friend Barbara Mandrell stated, Parton's heart was even greater than her talent. Parton died peacefully Tuesday in Nashville, Tennessee. For NBC News Radio KCAA 1050 AM and Express 106.5 FM, I'm Lillian Vasquez, and you're up to date.
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2: 10:50 a.m. Don't forget that number. And for you young people who got here by accidentally fat-fingering your FM band selector, we're an AM radio station, and AM refers to more than just the time of day.

Darlene Graham wins the South Carolina Republican nomination to replace her late brother in the U.S. Senate. Meanwhile, preseason injuries in the NFL are adding up. I'm Kate Delaney, but first we roll into the rundown here on America Tonight. Yes, without a doubt, the biggest thing that people are talking about is Dolly Parton, music star, actor, and beloved figure who spanned generations, dead at the age of 80 of cancer. No doubt this song was one of her most popular.

0: about this song that Whitney Houston, of course, as you all know, in the 90s, really made this song super, super famous with the way that she sang it. And Dolly Parton said that she was driving in California and she had to pull over on the side of the road. She was so shocked when she heard Whitney's rendition that she was just blown away. It was one of the best moments of her life. And certainly that was one of the greatest songs that she wrote. She wrote a whole bunch of songs that people sang, and she sang some of them too, and was very, very popular and very philanthropic and helped so, so many people. Tributes of all sorts are just pouring out all over the place about Dolly and what she meant to people and their lives, from Los Angeles to Nashville to everywhere in between. Fans are remembering her. All kinds of tributes all over the place on social media, people reacting to how she touched them in their lives, ordinary people, and obviously famous people too, as well, people who worked with her. Kelly Clarkson said Dolly Parton had a way of making everyone feel special and seen and welcomed, and as if you were old friends. I'll miss her heart, her voice, as I'm sure millions will. What an incredible gift and talent she was and still is, with an amazing catalog of art she has left behind for all of us. Reese Witherspoon, the actress, said, throughout my entire career, she sent me little notes of encouragement and support, telling me to be the light in people's lives and listen to my angels. Always signed, I will always love you. Wow, what a memory that is. Elizabeth Banks said, this is really a hard one. Dolly Parton in show business is like the only person to aspire to be. She's the most kind, the most loving, the most talented, the most generous, the most inclusive, the most resilient, the most gritty. She was undeniably a force of nature. And then finally, I could go on, but Casey Musgraves, love Casey's music, says the world feels a lot less sparkly all of a sudden. The president has ordered that flags fly at half mast as a tribute to Dolly Parton. And again, so many people cared about her, know what she did for so many people, and wow, you gotta love the love that is pouring back for Dolly Parton, for sure. Meanwhile, Iran today, where are we? Lots of meetings, lots of conversations as to the reaction with Scott Bessent, the Secretary of the Treasury's economic D-Day presser yesterday. Here's just a little slice of that to remind you of what he said specifically the U.S. is not going to tolerate.
1: Iran now faces a very clear choice with only two paths before them: complete global isolation and a subsistence economy, or a path back to normalcy with an opportunity to rejoin the global economy. Today, we are launching Operation Economic Outcast to foreclose every other option available to the Iranian regime. Treasury has mapped every node, every facilitator, and every network that Iran has used to smuggle oil and evade sanctions. The actions of Treasury and other agencies will tighten the noose and block every potential source of revenue that funds the IRGC and the evil Iranian regime.
0: On Fox today, I happen to catch Daniel Hoffman. He's a former CIA station chief. Here's his take on what happens next.
2: I think the key to the follow-up to this policy, this new policy, is going to be the enforcement phase. So Iran has a lot of trading partners: Iraq, India, Pakistan, Oman, Turkey, the UAE, which has already announced measures to curb trade or halt it altogether with Iran. The challenge for us will be to enforce this policy. Iran has the capability to export and conduct trade through shadow banks, and that will be a challenge for us to deal with that. Also, now all of these efforts on our part will become intertwined with our bilateral relationships, specifically and most notably with China. We've got a big summit planned next month, and this will be a big issue, and you can bet that China will try to exact a price from the United States in their own bilateral economic commercial relationships with us in return for anything that China might do to assist us with our efforts to press Iran economically.
0: We'll see where it all ends up by the end of the week. Meanwhile, a wind whip grass fire, that's the best way to describe it, went up on Monday and is still burning near Fort Worth, Texas. It's spread to 50,000 acres plus. A lot of evacuations in some of those suburbs there. The Ross Fire in Palo Pinto County, Texas, has shut down a highway. It's the latest in the series of a lot of these wildfires ripping across the West and even the Northwest. And it came just on the heels of fire crews in Nevada making a little progress in battling a massive fire near Reno that we've been talking about that's destroyed or damaged more than 50 homes and has led to over 52,000 evacuations. Wow. It is really, really tough because the conditions are ripe for these fires once they're ignited to keep on going, and you've got to douse them from the air, douse them on fire lines below, and get as many people on top of it as possible. And luckily, the organizations of the Brotherhood of Firefighters is amazing, and how quickly so many scramble to help neighboring states and whatnot. And that's especially what's happening in Reno, but in some of these other fires too. And speaking of that, boy, it is hot, hot, hot in Southern California. Temperatures over 100 plus, and they're talking about expect those temperatures through Friday night, and it's making it really hard on the people. They got cooling centers that are set up and telling people to call emergency numbers and to be careful and stay as cool as possible, because thinking, hey, this is Southern California, it doesn't get that hot, right? Then you're out there in the middle of it and suddenly something happens where heat stroke or something else can happen, because that's what you're unaware of when suddenly it hits you. Darlene Graham won the Republican runoff to replace her brother, Lindsey Graham, on the South Carolina ballot. How about that? She is definitely a political newcomer, appointed to the seat held by the late Senator Lindsey Graham. So she was endorsed by President Trump, and she defeated Ralph Norman, a staunch conservative and member of the hardline Freedom Caucus, who had also advanced to the runoff following South Carolina's special Senate primary earlier this month. Graham will face Democratic candidate Annie Andrews in November. Coming up next, boy, a lot of injuries in the NFL preseason. Hard to believe we're just a couple of weeks away from football season. Wow. Both college and pro stuff. A lot of people doing the fantasy thing. Are you in a fantasy league? And we have nailed the score coming up. I got some deets on that. We're headed to the Man Cave on the flip.
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0: Ah, yes, we are in the man cave. So welcome to the man cave. I wrote a book called Invade the Man Cave. Get it on Amazon, Barnes & Noble. I talk a lot about football because, of course, what is the number one sport in the United States? And it is football. And yeah, college football, pro football, absolutely. And now we got flag football, which actually is gaining a lot of steam. And who knows where that ends up. It's not going to, I don't think it ever equals the level of the NFL. But let's just say that it's certainly up there. There was some really, really sad news today to learn in this study of NFL players about CTE. And I think a lot of people are talking about this major new study from Mass General Brigham, Boston University, and Harvard Medical School, revealing that CTE is far more common among former NFL players than in the general population. What happened was they had a sample size where they had donated brains of former NFL players who died between 2016 and 2021. And of the samples, so at least 25% of the samples had CTEs. That's 215 out of 878 players. Wow. And of course, what is CTE caused by? What are the risk factors? Repetitive head impacts and, you know, diagnosed concussions or not diagnosed, collegiate, high school, youth levels, not just the NFL, because you can get these symptoms in athletes as early as 15 or so. And wow, the NFL Players Association issued an email to all players emphasizing that while CTE can only be diagnosed after death, many associated symptoms are treatable and research is ongoing. And of course, that's wildly popular, obviously, to get as much research on that as one can imagine. All right, with the NFL so close, a couple of things, injuries. So the Saints placed running back Ty Chandler on injured reserve. The 49ers headed into the final preseason week with several players hurt, but a lot of them are expected back. George Kittle's one of them. I've talked about that. Christian McCaffrey, same thing. The Seahawks safety. The Seahawks placed a couple of people on injured reserve, and of course they won the Super Bowl last year, right? And injured reserve include safety Bud Clark and offensive lineman Mason Richmond, also because of injuries they suffered in a preseason loss at the Tennessee Titans. Clark is a second-round draft pick this year out of TCU. He broke his ankle on Seattle's first defensive play on Sunday and had to be carted off the field with his leg in an air cast. Richmond injured his right leg on Seattle's opening drive in Nashville. His coach, Mike McDonald, called it a major injury, a long-term injury, without revealing very many details. He's in his second season with the Seahawks after he was selected in the seventh round of the 25 NFL draft. He appeared in a couple games as a rookie. So more of these injuries are, of course, happening. That's always the danger of, you know, the preseason. Even the Giants receiver Calvin Austin, he had to be carted off after he was injured at training camp. So I think the coaches are always anxious to get into the season. They need the preseason. They need to see some things, but it's always debatable about the toll that it takes. All right, so this is big news. This year, we are, of course, doing Nail the Score. And Nail the Score is on our Tuesday show into Wednesday. It depends on what time zone that you live in, so you have to pay attention to that. And I'll mention it many, many times before we get there, so you're very aware of when we are doing it. I feel like I say this and it's a repeated thing I say, but I can't believe that we are so already here, right? Wow. But we are. We're here. Knock, knock. So it's time, because I'm in a fantasy league. I've got another league with these boys in North Carolina that I've been in for a while. It's so fun, and that's just straight picks, and it's fun to do it. But now what we're looking at is the regular season officially kicks off on Wednesday, September 9th. Wednesday, September 9th. So that means, of course, we are starting Nail the Score on Tuesday, September 8th. And if you were looking at a calendar, you would know that we're talking about less than 2 weeks. So not next Tuesday, but the following Tuesday is our very first Nail the Score for 26-27 season. Yes. Hey, that season opener, too. Seahawks hosting the Patriots in Seattle. That should be interesting. Wonder if that's going to be our Nail the Score game. Who knows? All right, let's dive into, of course, what do we talk about on this show? A lot. We're really in the nitty-gritty when it comes to the playoffs with Major League Baseball, because we're almost into September, and then before you know it, that's it. Okay, I gotta say this at the top. The Cubs set a club record with the 30th unanswered run over three games. 30th unanswered run. Wow. They broke the previous mark of 29, which happened back in 1969. That's an incredible record, a franchise record to have that. The Cubs started the streak Sunday. They fell behind 2-0 in the early innings against the Mariners. They rallied for a 19-2 win. Then they blanked the Diamondbacks, as you know, 7-0 on Monday. Then they jumped to a 4-0 lead in Tuesday's game against the Diamondbacks before losing 5-4. Wow. There's so many statistics that are wrapped into that that are just crazy to me, but fascinating at the same time. So I had to mention that. I had to mention it at the top of this. All right, let's look at some scores across the board. Besides the Cubs, it was a final in 11. How about this? The Red Sox beating the Marlins 7-3. You know, the Marlins this season and throughout the season, if you've been paying attention at all when I go through, you're in the man cave with me and paying attention to what I've been saying about Florida. It's always a team we discount. But we're not discounting them anymore because they have a lot of heart. I mean, look, they're 67-66, and at home, especially in this game, is at home, they play well. But Boston got the better of them, winning that one right in 11. Tampa Bay and the Tigers. This was in Detroit. The Detroit Tigers beat the Rays 4-1. The Rockies and the Nationals. In Washington, D.C., Rockies picked this one up. They picked up their 51st win. 3-1 was the final score there. The Astros and the Yankees tangled, and the Astros, boy, it's been weird to watch what's happening with the Yankees. 9-7 final there. Kansas City took on the Blue Jays. 5-3, they win this one. In 10, another extra frame game. Mets, rarely am I saying that, especially knocking off the Titan Brewers, but at home, they do it. 3-2, the final there. How about this? Carlos Cortez homered, and Gage jumps, strikes out 9, and the homers lift the A's over the Twins 4-2. So Gage jumped, struck out 9 6 1/3 innings. And that was kind of a surprise to me, I think, of what I was watching as far as some of the highlights and whatnot. The Braves knocked off the Dodgers 4-3. The White Sox beat the Rangers, picking up number 69, 11-7. Orioles, it was not even a contest. The Cardinals, where were they? Nowhere. Great pitching is part of the story. And then, of course, they got massive hitting. So the Orioles beat them 3-1. We've seen a lot of lopsided scores, right? Another extra frame game included the Guardians beating the Angels 8-6. 8-6 in Anaheim. And the Mariners beat the Phillies 4-1, so they pick up number 64. Pirates slide by the Padres 1-0. And also on the West Coast, the Giants pick up their 54th win. They knocked off the Reds 3-1. That's it for Major League Baseball. I want to get through all the scores and not go too deep into the highlights this time around, because sometimes I just don't get to whip around enough and tell you what the final scores are. And then people say, what about, didn't give the score of the game. I needed to know what the final score of that game was. Okay. Well, now you have all the scores. How about that? We didn't even get to talk about Big Ten officials banning NFL players from returning. And while the NFL, NBA, WNBA players cannot return, the SEC is allowing a football player to return. Wow. I'm going to leave that as a tease for our next Man Cave coming up in our very next show. Author's Corner with Stephen Cole next.
1: 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Hi, I'm Dr. Mitch. Since most chronic diseases have inflammation, our optimized curcumin seems to be a perfect addition to any nutritional program. It makes sense to me that preventing or reducing inflammation is a key component to our overall health. The Mayo Clinic found that curcumin can decrease swelling and inflammation, has antioxidant properties, and research suggests that curcumin can prevent cancer, or at least slow the spread of cancer, and in many instances make chemotherapy more effective. It protects our healthy cells even from radiation. 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

0: Stephen Cole has written a book called Catch the Wave, Experience the Thrill of Spirit-Empowered Living. This is so great to talk about the Holy Spirit and why the Holy Spirit is given to the church and so many other questions that he has the answers to, and what a life changer that has been for him and what it can be for you too as well. So we're really happy to welcome him to Author's Corner here on America Tonight with me, Kate Delaney. Stephen, thanks so much for coming on.
1: Quite welcome. One thing I'd like to change about your introduction of me, the answers really came from the scripture. I just dug about and put them together in the book.
0: Yeah, and that's your gift. The gift is that you did that. You and I had a long conversation off the air, so people know it was great, where we talked about that and how you, to me, you really bring that to life, and that we can look at what you've done and we're able to see that with the scripture for sure. So let's go right there to the beginning and what made you write this book?
1: Well, I was saved just before the Jesus people have revolution, their outpouring of the Holy Spirit on them. And there was a lot of conversation about the Holy Spirit and the gifts of the Spirit and how to walk in the gifts of the Spirit and God's power. But that kind of waned over time. And I was attending a charismatic church, a church that believed in this kind of thing, but they didn't specifically teach it or consistently teach it. So I asked the senior pastor if I could do a seminar on the Holy Spirit, and he gave me permission. So I put together a 2-hour seminar, which I taught once a month for 2 years. And when the attendance at the seminar started waning, I figured, well, you know, God's time for this at this church is up. So what do I do from here? I was encouraged to make a videotape of the seminar, but I figured better than a videotape would be a book. So I took all the information from the seminar and put it in the book. And I was also encouraged to write a chapter on my life story, my testimony, basically, as an introduction to the reader to let them know where I was coming from personally, which is what I did.
0: Yeah, one of the things that's interesting that you told me and that goes along with this, you said you would have led a normal Christian life, but your experience, of course, changed dramatically with the Holy Spirit when that happened in your life. So tell us about that. And that's what you talk about. You talk about your experience right in the beginning.
1: Well, my experience with God actually started when I was 11 years old. And I wanted to be a Boy Scout, and to be a tenderfoot, the lowest rank, I had to memorize the 12 laws. And I was having trouble doing it. So I said, God, please help me memorize this. And I had in mind a way that if God helped me, it would work out. And God worked it out exactly the way I expected him to. So that told me that A, God exists, and B, he answers prayer. And I attended a number of vacation Bible schools when I was young, but nothing really stuck. And I was a loner all through school. When I got to college, I decided I didn't want to be a loner anymore, and the best way around that is to join a club. They had a club week, where every club would set up a table in the student center. And the day I chose to check them out was on Wednesday. And the only club that manned the booth was for a club called Alpha Omega, a Christian club. So I started attending the meetings of the club, and the president of the club realized that I hadn't accepted Jesus as my Savior yet. So he invited me to his church, and I figured everybody goes in the morning, I'll go in the evening. So I went in the evening, and they had the Teen Challenge Drug Addict Choir there, and the testimony of one guy still sticks with me. he had been picked up on drug possession charges, and he was out on bail awaiting trial. And Team Challenge introduced him to Jesus as Savior, and it changed his life. And I wanted what he had. So when the altar call was given, I went forward. And I expected at least half the church to be at the altar with me, and there were only about two or three people there with me. But that profoundly introduced me to Jesus as my Savior. It changed my life. I tended to have a mouth like a sailor, and as my testimony is documented in the book, I was bullied a lot growing up, and I fought back verbally, and that ended when I found Jesus as Savior. So my life definitely changed at that point. A few months later, a man named John Baker, who was a tool and die maker, invited a group of us over to his house. He liked to invite college students to his house, and he would speak about the baptism and the Holy Spirit and the gifts of the Spirit. And as he was speaking, I saw that what he was saying was biblical. So I wanted it, but I didn't necessarily want it at that moment. And a conversation was going on between me and God. I said, yeah, I want this, but not now. And God says, do it now. And I said, but I don't want to do it now. I you know, there's all these people here, and they're going to see me pray, and, you know, I don't want to do it. He says, do it now. And finally, I relented and asked John to pray for me as the meeting was breaking up. And he did, and I was baptized, literally immersed in the Holy Spirit, and spoke in tongues for the first time. And that began my life living in the voice of the Holy Spirit within me and doing what the voice told me to do. One of the most important things is obedience. If God speaks to you and you know it's Him, then it's up to you to do what He asked you to do. And in the early days, you know, God's voice tends to sound like the voice of your own thoughts. So I thought, you know, is this me or is this God? And I would ask Him, is this you? And if it was God, my teeth would tingle. Now, I don't know physiologically how teeth could possibly tingle, but my teeth could tingle. And so if my teeth tingled, I knew it was God, so I did what He asked me to do, whatever it was. And I found out that God was in it every time I tried. Every time I was obedient to the voice of the Holy Spirit. And what? I heard of one woman who had a similar experience. She would hear something that she thought might be the voice of God. And if it was God's voice, the hair on her left arm would stand up. And she would know, this is God. I need to do what He's telling me to do. And she would do it. And it would work out great. And what? That's
0: wow.
1: How I learned to recognize God's voice.
0: What a gift, having this sign, for sure. And we want to tell everybody you can get Stephen's book by going to the website, too. The website's great. HolySpiritWave.net, HolySpiritWave.net, paperback, hardcover. You can get ebook if you like it that way. What, in writing this book, how hard was it to write the book? How long did it take?
1: Well, as I said, the book came directly from the seminar, so the book was no problem at all. Mm. I just took all the information from the seminar and put it in the book. It was the simplest thing I'd ever done. And my wife was the daughter of a publisher. And so she proofed my book for me. And when we finally sent it to the publisher commented that it was the cleanest manuscript he'd ever seen because of my wife's proofing.
0: Of course. When people read the book, Catch the Wave, Experience the Thrill of Spirit-Empowered Living, what do you hope the takeaways are?
1: Well, there are two takeaways I hope to pass on in the book. The first one is, this is available to every Christian. You don't have to be a pastor. You don't have to go to divinity school, whatever that is, or Bible school. Just saying yes to what God wants to do in your life allows you to be filled with the Holy Spirit and to do the gifts of the Spirit. There are 9 gifts of the Holy Spirit that Paul talks about in 1 Corinthians 12.
0: And again, here on Author's Corner, we're talking to Stephen Cole. You can get his book, Catch the Wave, Experience the Thrill of Spirit-Empowered Living, by going to his website. It's holyspiritwave.net. Again, holyspiritwave.net. We come back, more of that conversation on 9 gifts of the Holy Spirit from Paul in 1 Corinthians 12. That's on The Flip with me, Kate Delaney, here on Author's Corner.
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0: We're back with Stephen Cole on Author's Corner here on America Tonight. Name of the book, Catch the Wave, Experience the Thrill of Spirit-Empowered Living. And we were talking about at the tail end of our last segment about the nine gifts of the Holy Spirit. So what do you think are the most important gifts, Stephen, that people can focus on who are listening to our conversation?
1: Well, God gives gifts by his grace, unmerited favor. And that's actually where the word charismatic comes from. In the Greek, it's charismata, grace gifts. Charis is the Greek word for grace, and mata is the Greek word for gift. So they're given by God, not because we earn them, but out of his favor, unmerited favor. And it's based, I believe, on your personality. The two strongest gifts in my life are tongues and prophecy. And when people hear prophecy, they think, oh, you're foretelling the future. No, that isn't the way New Testament prophecy works, other than John the Apostle, who was given the book of Revelation. A prophecy today deals with God's emphasis right now in this place with this person or these people. What God is saying to them specifically right now. And like I say, for me, those are the two strongest gifts in my life. But at one time or another in the past 50 years, I have delivered all of the spiritual gifts at one time or another. They haven't been prominent in my life, but God's asked me to deliver them, and I did. I was obedient. And that's the second thing I want people to carry away from the book, is to be obedient to God's voice within you. And if you're not sure, ask. He'll find some way to show you personally that it's him. He'll prove to you that it's him. Now, is it always going to be that way for the rest of your life? No, because you'll learn the unique timbre of God's voice, the uniqueness of God's voice within you. So you won't need that little kick in the pants to do what God's asking you to do. There was a guy at church whose primary gift is healing, spiritual healing. And he goes to places like Walmart and prays, God, show me the person that you want to heal, that you want to empower in this way. And as he's shopping, just going up and down the aisles, God selects one person, and he'll go up to them and says, did you know that Jesus loves you and that he wants to heal you of this infirmity that has you? And he would pray for them, and they would instantly be healed. That's his primary gift.
0: Wow.
1: Now, it's not mine.
0: Right.
1: But it's his.
0: Wow.
1: Because that's his personality.
0: Right, right. And you told us, you know, you became a Christian in 1966, and then you were filled with the Holy Spirit in 1967. I'm giving the dates. But you've been, for decades, you know, this teaching, you've taught in churches, and you developed seminars, which we talked about the seminar, which the focus of the book, right? And on ministry and the gifts of the Holy Spirit. Did you ever think, I mean, you got your degree in electronics, and for 25 years, you were senior instrumentation systems engineer at JPL.
1: That's what I worked up to. That wasn't where I started.
0: But this has to be one of the greatest things that's happened to you after devoting so much of your life to Bible study, teaching, and ministry. How does it feel to have this book that is so influential and game-changing, for lack of a better way to say it, out there in the universe?
1: I wrote the book literally 24 years ago. And when I did, I gave it to God. And he told me, when the time is right, it'll gain prominence because of the message that's in the book, that God wants every believer to realize that this is what he's calling them to. This is an option for every believer, not just the person who stands behind the pulpit in church on Sunday, or the radio pastor, or the guy on television preaching. This is for every believer. And God revealed to me that shortly before Jesus returns to the earth, there will be an outpouring of the Holy Spirit and miracles that won't just happen to the elite. It'll happen to everyday believers who hear the voice of God, obey it, and miracles happen.
0: Wow. Perfect place to end this. I mean, just to tell people that.
1: This is the time.
0: Yeah. Yep. So the name of the book, again, Catch the Wave, Experience the Thrill of Spirit-Empowered Living. It's Stephen Cole's book. You can get it at holyspiritwave.net. It will lead you to be able to purchase it, paperback, hardcover, ebook, as we said. Stephen, thanks so much for coming on and sharing your experience and this wonderful book.
1: Well, thank you so much for having me. It was a pleasure.
0: And we have just a couple of minutes left in the show. Some parting thoughts on Dolly Parton. I mean, this woman just transcended country music. I mean, she was a country music superstar, but she was so known too, and she didn't flaunt it, didn't want a lot of attention for it because that's how she was, but her philanthropic efforts were incredible, and what she did for so many people. Dolly Parton definitely leaves a legacy, and of course her death at 80, announced on Tuesday by her publicist, no cause of death provided, but she had not been feeling well and was sick and had to cancel concerts and whatnot. She even had talked about last September that she was dealing with health challenges, and she didn't really specify the nature of what it was, but she shared that she was navigating even grief over the death of her longtime husband, Carl Dean. I mean, they were married for 60 years. I mean, that's a marriage made in heaven for sure, the way she talked about him, and vice versa. He didn't do a lot of publicity, but the very few times he talked about her, he just was glowing in what he said about her. But so she said she was taking time to rebuild herself, even spiritually, emotionally, and physically after that, because it was just that tough. But her impact on songwriting, her impact on so many people's lives. I mean, her style helped her get noticed, but wow, was she ever musically gifted? She was unforgettable. She wrote and recorded many of country and pop's most enduring songs: Jolene, Coat of Many Colors, I Hear You Come Again, Love Is Like a Butterfly, 9 to 5, so many. I mean, her biggest hit certainly was I Will Always Love You, which topped the charts 3 times. And then most notably, when Whitney Houston did the version of that, the 1992 cover became just a global smash. And her performance is one of that song is one of the best selling songs by a female artist of all time. And I think of, you know, in 2014, she was recognized for sales of over 100 million units worldwide. How many gold, platinum, and multiple platinum albums did she have? And out of the more than 100 studio live and compilation albums, she had 19. Certified gold, platinum, and multi-platinum albums. Just again, she touched people's hearts. She absolutely did. And it's crazy, I went back and looked at this, and Forbes magazine in June of 2025 estimated that Parton's net financial worth was $450 million, 78 on the list of America's wealthiest self-made women. She grew up really in poverty and was still so close to her family and never forgot where she came from. And again, just amazing. So rip Dolly Parton have a safe journey to the clouds above, 80 years old. Thanks to all of you for listening to this version of America Tonight. I'm Kate Delaney, and we'll see you down the road again.

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3: NBC News Radio, I'm Scott Carr. Legendary country music performer Dolly Parton has died at the age of 80. TMZ reports Parton was admitted to a hospital in Nashville last night with kidney issues and passed away this morning. Over a 6-decade-long career, Parton earned 11 Grammy Awards and sold more than 100 million records worldwide. Her family's asking fans to honor her by supporting her Imagination Library, which provides free books to young children. Earlier this summer, Parton thanked Taylor Swift and Travis Kelce for making a big donation to the program.
4: I was just told that you two are making a donation of $2 million to my Imagination Library. Thank you, thank you, thank you. I'm blown away and overjoyed with that gratitude.
3: Philanthropy is a big part of Parton's legacy. She established the Imagination Library in 1995 in honor of her father, who never learned to read or write. Polls are closed in South Carolina, one of 3 states holding primaries today. In South Carolina, Republican Senator Darlene Graham, who was appointed to her brother Lindsey Graham's Senate seat, is running against Congressman Ralph Norman in a Republican Senate primary runoff. In Georgia, a special election's going on for a U.S. House seat and a Senate and governor runoffs happening in Oklahoma. A prosecutor in Wisconsin's declining to charge Elon Musk with election bribery for his million-dollar check handouts to voters during that state's Supreme Court election last year. The Democratic La Crosse County DA Tim Grunke is saying his office decided not to press charges since nobody was paid anything of value in the end for voting or promising to vote. Musk announced in March of last year he'd speak in Wisconsin with entrance limited to those who voted in the state's election, announcing he'd write 2 checks for $1 million each, clarifying later entrance was limited to those who signed a petition against activist judges. Scott Carr, NBC News Radio.
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8: 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She was a beloved performer and actor who spanned generations. Her career included hits like Jolene and I Will Always Love You. Dolly Parton, who started in country music as a songwriter, wrote hundreds of songs, including classics like 9 to 5, Coats of Many Colors, and 2 Doors Down. Parton liked to pluck banjos, guitars with her long fingernails during performances. She was a generous philanthropist and a successful businesswoman whose projects included a theme park in the Smoky Mountain foothills near her birthplace. Parton's first musical performances were in church, where her grandfather was a preacher. By age 10, she was learning guitar and singing on local television shows. At 13, she appeared on the Grand Ole Opry in Nashville. She would go on to host her own television variety show in the late

0: 70s, singing many of her songs as well as other artists. The gowns and costumes for her show were designed by Bob Mackie along with other designers. I, for one, loved watching her show to see the beautiful gowns, her having fun with the audience with her down-to-earth personality, and of course listening to her perform. Condolences are pouring in on social media from Julia Roberts and Sally Field, who starred with her in Steel Magnolias. From the Grand Ole Opry, We Will Always Love Her. From Patti LaBelle, Her Light Will Forever Shine. And her longtime friend Barbara Mandrell stated Parton's heart was even greater than her talent. Parton died peacefully Tuesday in Nashville, Tennessee. 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
3: 10:50 a.m. Don't forget that number. 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

0: I do not believe that we should criticize and judge other people. I think we should be accepting and loving. We are all God's children. We are who we are, and we should be allowed to be who we are. I keep saying, well, if you're the fine Christian that you think you are, why are you judging people? Why are you, that's God's job. We're not God. We're not judges. You know, I just think that we should be more loving, more caring. We are who we are. If you're gay, you're gay. If you're straight, you're straight. And you should be allowed to be, you know, how you are and who you are.
1: Okay. Maybe this wasn't the best idea. Sam is not acquainted yet with the chick that cries on the radio, but Sam, it might be one of those shows all 3 hours.
2: I don't know. I mean, last year I told Chris this. I cried when I had to do a thing for Ozzy Osbourne on the show I was doing
3: Ozzy
2: at the time.
3: Died, yeah.
2: So
1: this feels a little different, but God bless you.
2: I mean, not for me. He's my God.
1: Yeah, I hear you. No, I hear you. I don't think we've had someone this universally loved,
3: iconic,
1: and mourned. Yeah, I think it's a lot of us, Chris. Like we're in the business, we never met her.
3: No,
1: I didn't get to meet her. It's just I'm wearing my Sisterhood is Global shirt that Lily Tomlin gave me because the first post I saw was Lily's. It was just her picture of them, and she just said no words.
3: Yeah.
1: You know, and I think that's how a lot of people feel. It's just. And I think just because we're living through such a horrible, hateful, divisive time, and she just was pure love. You know, and I'm sorry. I know she tried not to make things partisan, but oh my God, Chris, she stood for everything that they stand against, Donald Trump and MAGA. So, you know, Megyn Kelly can keep her name out of her mouth, and so can Trump. It's like they're all trying to have the reflected glory now. I mean, they literally, I'm sure you saw that. There was polling. She's literally the most popular person, I'm sure, in this country, around the world, you know. And so but she just, I mean, she stood for everything they were against. You know, the thing we just played, pro-gay, pro-trans, pro-vaccine. She funded the vaccine, you know, literacy. I mean, it just goes on and on. She quietly, you know, gave black kids, you know, some instruments and uniforms in high school. She could have been a billionaire, you know, douchebag like Elon Musk, but she gave all her money away.
3: Yeah.
1: And she's just such a...
3: She used all the money that she got from Whitney Houston's version of I Will Always Love You to open up an office park in a predominantly African-American area of Nashville, you know, to give that neighborhood jobs. And she did that without telling anybody.
1: Yeah, and I, you know, I'm wearing this shirt not only because of Lily, you know, who's also in her 80s, and I think I'm just... I don't know. Chris, I was telling you I've got... just a lot going on, and I think we all do in our personal lives. And yesterday, it's just we're in the worst timeline already, and everybody, you can feel it. Everyone's like, oh my God, not Dolly. And it's a horrible timeline where how many people posted, oh my God, it's the wrong 80-year-old. I mean, live your life in such a way so everyone doesn't go, oh God, why couldn't it have been him? You know what I mean? Like, it's just, he stands for everything she stands against, just a hate and divisiveness and meanness and, you know, exclusionary, you know. Mm-hmm. I mean, somebody said, can you imagine how many gay kids' lives she saved? You know, the Sisterhood is Global shirt is because she's a feminist. Look at 9 to 5. Look at the whole song, the whole, you know, theme
3: the movie,
1: of it. You know, how many millions of people she inspired, not just little girls. But I mean, I can't even pick a favorite post Taylor Swift's Thanks Dolly quote for the tightropes she walked so that young girls like me could grow up dreaming of joining the circus, too. I mean, the fact that she, you know, it was cancer, of course, you know, we didn't know, but, you know, thank God it was
3: the hospital on Friday.
1: Yeah, it was a short battle, but thank God she died, you know, surrounded by loved ones, as they say, but it's hard to put into words everything she meant to so many people, right? I mean, Chris, you and I as gay people, Melissa Etheridge, obviously. Spoke yesterday.
4: You can just imagine how many lives she saved. You can just imagine how many young boys and girls were in their room going, hey, Dolly doesn't judge me. Dolly wants me to be just who I am, and she's just who she is. That's huge. That's all you have to do to change the world. And I believe she has.
1: It may be impossible to overstate the impact of Dolly Parton's Imagination Library. To date, the monthly gifting program available to any kid under the age of 5 has, it's like more than 332 million books since its inception.
3: Three books.
1: She said she was inspired to start the program by her dad, who couldn't read or write. I mean, it's just... I mean, it really is a story that's almost unbelievable, that she was one of 12 kids that grew up in a one-room cabin to become who she became.
3: I think they said two rooms.
1: Oh, yeah. I've heard one.
3: Okay.
1: Yeah. Reporting is one. I don't think that's important now. But anyway.
3: But no plumbing, no electricity, none of that.
1: I mean, I remember, we remember in the darkness of COVID, like, there she is, singing Vaccine to Jolene and getting vaccinated on camera. And funny, I mean, part of, you know, all the stuff that the funding, that's why Trump even saying anything. I'm like, you cut the funding for, thank God for Dolly, funding the Moderna vaccine and encouraging so many people to get it. It was literally, she literally is like the 180 degree opposite of Donald Trump. Do you know what I'm saying? Like, it's... okay, so the other reason Mommy is a little fragile this morning.
3: Oh, yes.
1: Normally, this would be a funny Mama story. Had I not had a lot of other stuff going on in my personal life. And so I locked myself out of my own bedroom for several hours last night. And yes, I'm...
5: Help! Help!
1: I'm that elderly woman that lives alone now. I ended the night on the phone. My girlfriend lives in San Francisco, and that's very difficult. Long distance is very hard. So I just ended up full-on meltdown crying. Dolly's gone. I can't get it. The dogs are locked in there.
3: Okay, oh, the dogs were locked in the bedroom?
1: Yes.
3: Oh, okay.
1: I went down to get cereal. You know, I sometimes like cereal with milk in the middle of the night.
3: Uh-huh.
1: That was a bad decision. I don't. The handle's faulty. There's normally a little button you push to, you know, lock it, which I didn't think I had on. But it turns out the whole thing's faulty. The door shut behind me, and so I was like on the ladder, climbing up the deck to my bedroom door up there. I'm thinking I'm gonna fall and break my neck. That's how today's gonna end, because that would be when the day Dolly leaves
3: us. Was that door open?
1: No.
3: Okay.
1: So, can I just say I don't have the warmest thoughts about the locksmith industry at this particular point?
3: Right.
1: Also, you know me, I don't know how to do things, so I Googled just general. It's a long story. It takes forever to call you back, and then they give you a certain price. They're like, it's $15 for a service call, and then $45 to unlock just a home door. And so, of course,
3: I would expect a lot more.
1: Yes,
3: than
1: that. Well, the guy that showed up said, "Oh no, no, no! First of all, he said I can't open the bedroom deck door. This door I'll have to break down, and I'll have to damage all the wood, and that'll be like $400." And so I was like, "No!" I was the principal of the thing. I was exhausted, so he left, and I'm like, "I can break my own door down. What's the point of a locksmith?"
3: You could.
1: I'm like, "What?" And then I have to pay for all that damage, aren't I? Anyway, so can I just say it's a. That guy, the Donald Trump of the locksmith industry, the guy that showed up and helped me, is the Dolly Parton of the locksmith industry.
3: But the first guy couldn't just, like, undo the, like, the
1: No!
3: The
1: that's
3: handle?
1: What I mean. Like, what kind of locksmith? First of all, he was a locksmith. I'm like, what? I can just get an axe and break down the door.
3: Yeah, you could just go, you know, Jack Nicholson in The Shining
1: yes,
3: on his ass.
1: Exactly. Exactly. I'm Jack Nicholson and Shelley Duvall in that scenario. Just, Oh, my God. Anyway, so $135 later, which was much better. But he was a nice guy. He took the handle off for me for
3: that's
1: free.
3: What I was thinking.
1: Because otherwise it's going to do it again. Like, if it shuts,
3: it'll...
1: How
3: did that first guy not think of that?
1: I don't know.
3: I thought of that.
1: But anyway, then the second locksmith I called, I'm waiting literally hours, and they kept calling, oh, he'll be there in 14 minutes. Oh, he'll be there. And so I mean, so this went on for four... I mean, I've had like an hour of sleep. Top of losing Dolly, and all of us just sort of, I was just on the phone with my girlfriend. Okay. Yes, thank you. Smith said part of the reason Dolly's death is hitting so hard is that she represented the best of America while we are living through the worst. That's exactly right. I think it really is. It's like she is the light, and we're in the dark now for how long, right? Where's my half misplaced that
3: beacon
1: already?
3: Of positivity.
1: Yes. Yes.
3: Doing good for people.
1: Remember I said I wanted a Dino Badala?
3: Yeah, you saw it.
1: Found it and I lost it again.
3: Oh,
1: okay.
3: Honey.
1: Well, here it is. I got it. Nobody help Mommy. Do you know how sad it feels approaching a really big birthday next month? You're like, I locked myself out of my bedroom. The poor dogs are like, Mommy, what? Okay, Dean Obadala said, odd MAGA is praising Dolly Parton, giving she championed everything they despise. Yeah. She supported LGBTQ rights, transgender Americans. She donated $1 million to develop the COVID vaccine. She donated money dedicated to help black families. She loved drag performers, supported the empowerment of women. The absolute polar opposite. So I'm sorry. SDFU, keep your name out of your mouth. I swear to God, it's all they want, you know, this reflected glory and to show how, oh, see, we're so bipartisan over here. You know, like, everyone loved Dolly. It's like, yeah, I get she didn't talk about politics. She made a point not to,
3: right,
1: to talk about. But come on, Chris, just that list I read, literally everything she stood for, they stand against. So, I mean, she turned down the Congressional Medal of Honor from Trump twice. I mean, you know. She's not someone that would ever say it publicly. Right. You know she must have hated everything he stands for. He's, you know, he is the hateness. The hate and the darkness and all of that. She is the light and the love. That's, I mean, it is hard. People, it's almost like you can't find the words, Chris. She really was an angel on earth. Yeah, like, you're not hyperbole. She had the voice of an angel. Mm-hmm. It was an angel on earth. And it's just, I guess, the only thing we can try to do today is, like, you know, that be more like Dolly. Be Dolly. Be...
3: She had more money than God.
1: Yeah, yes, exactly. No, but people were saying she absolutely could have been a billionaire, that's a talk about, you know, the antithesis, mm-hmm, of the Elon Musks of the world, yeah, right?
3: And all of her business interests were to help people. Like, she created Dollywood so that she could give her...
1: So many jobs in that area.
3: From, like, you know, her cousins and whatever were...
1: Everything she did. Everything she did was to help other people, you know? And because I'm not crying enough, can we play my favorite, Hard Candy Christmas? Do we have... I know it's a deep cut. And I never knew when I first heard it that it's because it's not about a happy Christmas. It's...
3: Right.
1: That's all they got because they were so poor was hard candy for Christmas. But I just, I'm just going to make it worse for myself, which is what I do.

0: We gotta turn this up, I think. We gotta. It's Dolly telling us we'll be fine. More of us be like Dolly, we'll be fine. All right. Thank you, Dolly, for everything, for everything.
1: I love the statement that her family gave. You know, it was a member of, and it was on video, and he said she wanted to be buried in soft cotton because she wore rhinestones.
0: Heavy rhinestones all her life. And she wants to rest.
1: She wants to rest comfortably.
0: Yeah. Oh, every new thing. I'd stop crying, Chris, and then Chastin Buttigieg just posted my favorite lyric, just, you know, I wish you joy, I wish you happiness, and above all of this, I wish you love, you know, and that was Dolly. So anyway, I feel like we're just gonna, I know there's a lot of other awful news. Heck, that's destroying the army, and
1: we'll talk to Malcolm about that. We have the regulars today.
0: Yes,
1: so.
0: But I feel like a lot of his people are going to want to purge their, you know, so obviously phone lines open all morning. Yeah. It's national and international mourning day, you know, so. 20 minutes. How do you like Chick the Cries on the radio so far, Sam? It's gonna be a long slog.
2: I mean, from other radio shows, I'm sort of used to it.
0: Does Andy Cohen cry that much?
2: Try everybody else on that channel.
1: Jeff Lewis, does he cry that much?
2: Not like the good type of tears.
1: I don't think he has emotions.
0: Joe Rogan only when somebody drops something heavy on him.
1: Yeah.
0: But okay.
1: Like a dumbbell.
0: Well, that's a little too on the nose. Okay, 20 minutes after the hour, this portion of the show brought to you by Cozy Earth. I sobbed. Oh, you know what? Can I just say I was wearing my new blossom color Cozy Earth pajamas. I had no shoes because they were all in my bedroom that I was locked out of.
1: I'm glad you were dressed.
0: Yes, but I felt like I was entertaining when the locksmith got here in my beautiful Eleganza Cozy Earth pajamas. But I climbed up a ladder and over the railing in my Cozy Earth pajamas. That's how, because they're so drapey and soft. Fantastic.
1: You must have looked like Joan Crawford, like chopping down the tree in the backyard.
0: Yes. I was carrying a giant ladder through my backyard in my Cozy Earth pajamas. Oh, God. So sad. It's the only happy thing. Do you know how, like, I was almost going to break down the door with an axe that Joe Crawford would use to get back to my Cozy Earth sheets and my Cozy Earth comforter, my double cuddle blanket?
1: That's how important
0: you don't
1: those
0: understand.
1: Are.
0: I got to get back in that bed. Ah, Cozy Earth. 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
0: Well, if you are a homeowner in America, you need to listen to this. 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

0: Oh, the greatest. I'm sure you was watching Dolly Parton clips like all night, and the one of them singing this, and the look on his face when he hears her voice, when he first hears her voice from off stage, and just this smile. Oh, just God, she did so much, Chris. Some of the news coverage, you have to go, oh yeah,
1: yeah.
0: Right? She donated millions of dollars to causes ranging from aiding local residents rebuilding after the Great Smoky Mountains wildfires, helping the American bald eagle back from the edge of extinction, funding the early stages, as we said, of Moderna's COVID-19 vaccine at Vanderbilt, giving over $300 million, right, books to kids through her Imagination Library. I mean, it just on and on. Yep. And we were saying, how ironic this morning, Dolly Parton turned down offers for the Presidential Medal of Freedom from the Trump administration twice. Mm-hmm. And you were saying she got a Kennedy Center honor. I'm like, well, that's good. Before Trump raises it to the ground, which is that the most classic abuser you've ever heard? If they make him they make him take his name off it, he's going to burn it to the ground, basically.
1: Yeah.
0: He's going to literally demolish the Kennedy Center. I mean,
1: he wants to turn it into an amphitheater.
0: Right. Because baby didn't get his way, exactly. Get his name on there. Anyway, I'm glad Dolly got her flowers, got her Kennedy Center flowers before this. Ugh. All right, 29 minutes after the hour. Bob Seska, Malcolm Nance, Carlos Sells, Rocky, all coming up.
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9: You
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9: Woo! 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
10: So, which one's yours?
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8: Oh, that's okay, Chris.
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15: Hi, I'd like to report a bear hug.
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15: Well, before I left my campsite, I was putting out my fire, and out of nowhere, Smokey Bear showed up and hugged me?
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15: I just got a bear hug from Smokey Bear. 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
14: All right, I'm going to let you go now. 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

0: to Jimmy Kimmel Live. I am your guest host, Jelly Roll, and thank you for joining us here in Los Angeles, where it is hotter than hell outside. Woo, and that ain't right, y'all. I flew here from Tennessee. We only come here for the women, weed, and the weather. I'm so sweaty right now, it's like the east wing of the White House in my pants. My ballroom is an absolute disaster. Thank you, Cleetones.
1: Jelly Roll. He's doing great.
2: He's great.
1: Oof, I don't know about you. I need to laugh more than ever.
2: Yeah.
1: Ay, ay, ay. What a day and what a timeline. We need this. We need Superman. Speaking of dreamy, hunky men, why? Bob Seska joins us now.
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1: You're cute and I love you, Bob Seska.
4: Where are you coming from?
5: Bob is calling us from Washington.
4: You Seska thing.
5: Go ahead.
4: Washington, D.C.
5: Just follow the money.
1: Oh, Bob, you've been here before. Yeah. It's Chick That Cries on the Radio Day. Hi.
6: Hi. Yeah, you want to hear something funny? One of Kimberly's all-time favorite movies, and this is an unpopular opinion, Rhinestone. She loves Rhinestone.
2: All right.
6: So I have seen Rhinestone more times than most adults.
1: I forgot about one of my other favorites is Here You Come Again. I'm like, oh,
6: yeah.
1: My God, by the way, I was happy that we could bring you some joy as a radio nerd. You said when we were talking about what to come back with at the 20 break, and you were like, I just got a little radio boner.
2: At the 20s.
6: That's right.
2: Yeah.
1: At the 20. Let's come back with Here You Come Again at the 20.
6: Right. The old radio lingo. Hey, everybody. Chance of Thunder Boomers. This afternoon, make it good outside.
1: Going into
6: after 10.
1: Heading into a hard break. Gotta go. Okay.
6: That's right. 35 minutes after 9, 25 minutes till 10. You always got to tell time two different ways.
2: Two different ways, exactly.
6: Yeah, that's one of my favorite things.
1: Oh, Bob.
6: But yeah, Rhinestone. You know what? Dolly Parton, not particularly proud of the movie Rhinestone, but she loved the soundtrack that she had. Obviously, significant hand in writing and recording.
1: Yeah.
6: All except for Drinkenstein, which was a Sylvester Stallone joint.
2: Oh,
6: that song.
1: Sylvester Stallone.
6: Budweiser,
1: awful
6: you
1: in that
6: created
1: movie.
6: A monster. Budweiser, you created a monster, and they call it Drinkenstein. That
2: oh,
6: is
2: no.
6: the only lyric that I remember after seeing the movie.
2: That does not sound like a Dolly lyric. She'd be better
6: no,
2: than
6: that is not. No.
1: She's mortified. You retweeted words like unique and original are overused to the point of meaninglessness, but we're never getting another Dolly.
6: That's right.
1: I have to say, in such a horrible, dark, divisive time, I mean, this really is like one of the only like global events, right? That you know, everybody is united. I mean, you could see people, by the way, everybody was cringing online going, oh my God, I swear to God, if he says one nasty thing, I'm going to lose my, right?
6: That's
1: because,
6: right.
1: But you go, oh no, no, he's going to go the reflected glory route and try to pretend like, you know, take her.
6: Stolen valor.
1: Yes,
6: of course.
1: Bob, exactly.
6: Yeah. Right. And I mean, this is these times that we need people like Dolly Parton the most. And we were talking about this on the podcast yesterday where, you know, there's so many people who have left us that we could really use right now, for the very least, for that morale boost, for the values that I think make this country truly great underneath all of the toxic MAGA BS. And, you know, I'm talking about people like Anthony Bourdain, you know, our friend Ches Pazienza.
1: Rob Reiner. I mean,
6: could have used him. Rob
1: Reiner. It triggers all our, like, horrible
6: Robin Williams.
1: National losses. Yeah. I mean, Bob, and some stuff you don't even know. Barbara said Dolly Parton was quietly fighting cancer herself while she released this song to raise money for children battling the disease. She never told the world what she was going through. Even during the hardest times of her life, she was still helping others. That was Dolly. I mean, you know, I'm sorry. You got to say it. She stood for Trump, meanwhile, cutting cancer funding, cutting pediatric cancer funding. I mean, she was the absolute, what do they call it, the bizarro world?
6: She was the absolute
1: 180 degree opposite of what Donald Trump is.
6: Right. Our politics are filled with cruelty and meanness and bullying and all varieties of awfulness, fascism, authoritarianism.
1: And by the way,
6: and she was the opposite of all of that.
1: He said the right thing the day of, right, to get the reflected glory. But how much you want to bet if anyone says anything to him that she said something critical of him, he'll revert right back to being a bag of D's, right?
6: Oh, yeah. I'm not sure if this is 100% accurate, but I think she turned down the Congressional Medal of Freedom
1: from
6: twice.
1: Him.
6: As offered by Donald Trump. And as soon as they gets back to him, game over. He's going to be back to being his old self with screaming and screeching and stomping and, you know, telegraphing his brittle, tiny ego. That's going
1: to
6: happen.
1: Gene, how you try to look for the silver lining like Dollywood? Like, that's what we were saying about the, you know, her just positivity. But someone posted, Dolly no longer has a voice to use on Earth. Be her voice. Dolly no longer walks around this world doing good. Be her legs. Dolly no longer has hands to share her warmth with others. Be her hands. Be the Dolly your community needs. Heaven knows there's a huge void there now. I mean, that's what someone was saying, right? Like, this is just to lose the best of us when we're literally going through the worst timeline in our history is,
6: That's it. Yeah. Oh, yeah, yeah. And that's the thing about Dolly Parton. I think almost as much as anything else, whether it's the philanthropy, whether it's the music and so much beauty that she put into the world, she was also a role model. I think we need to really highlight that as well. I mean, she inspired a lot of people and hopefully will continue to inspire people. Where Dolly Parton is no longer in the game, we can pick up that baton and run with it ourselves by using her example as a wonderful way to move forward.
1: Yeah, I mean, Bob, exactly. And think of all of the... There's so many, you know, I mean, all of us, I guess, in the end. But when you think about it, you know, little girls, gay people, trans people, a lot of people that have been marginalized and demonized by particularly by this administration. She just lifted everybody up. And I think, I mean, interesting. I just thought this was this. I'm wearing my Sisterhood is Global T-shirt that Lily gave me. Monica said, in a world that tells women to tone it down and not be too much, Dolly taught girls everywhere to shine brighter, be louder, wear the lipstick and the dress with rhinestones whenever. Whenever you want to.
6: Yeah,
1: I mean, so that's what I can't, you know, overlook, that she really was a feminist, despite how she looked, right?
6: Yeah, and for a long period of time, she was almost cruelly underestimated.
2: Yes.
6: Where, you know, people would see, you know, her style and her taste and the way she would present herself and just kind of write her off as, oh, it's just the sequined woman from I guess Tennessee and just writing her off as that, as being sort of superficial and this oddity
1: and how many
6: pop culture
1: jokes.
6: But no, she was so much more than that, and I think we've learned that over the last 20 years or so, and I wish there had been more time to appreciate her and her contributions to our culture.
1: Heartbreaking. Her talking about turning 80 and saying, I still have so much left to do. It's just I mean, you're right, Bob, and he jokes like any man about her boobs, and, you know, and she just, man, she handled it always with such humor and grace. Like, where she said, you know, dumb blonde jokes don't bother me because I know I'm not blonde, and I'm not dumb, and I'm not really blonde either.
6: Yeah. And that was one of the things that she was great at, is being self-deprecating.
2: Yes. And that disarming.
1: People. Yeah.
6: Yes. Exactly right, Chris.
2: Yep. Yeah.
1: Fun fact, Dolly Parton would in fact have been a billionaire, but she's given away over $500 million to various charities and foundations she started. I mean, that's the other, like, you know, which candidate said it? Was it Tyler Rico we just played, Chris, about, you know, this isn't left or right anymore. It's the top versus the bottom.
6: Yeah.
1: It's the Elon Musk of the world versus the Dolly Partons, you know?
6: And you have to admire anyone with money who gets to a point where they're like, okay, this is enough. I've got enough. I'm going to just, whatever comes in after this, it's going to go to charity. I'm going to do the things for other people. And and that was something that obviously she was very active in doing, where she was, you know, we see so many wealthy people now, certainly oligarchs running our government at this point, where it's just more, more, more. No, it's never enough. We got to make sure that we devastate countryside and ruin the environment and do all these terrible things, exploit people in order to accumulate more and more wealth. And Dolly Parton was one of those people who just said, okay, you know what, I've reached this line, I've reached this stage of success, everything else is barbecue sauce.
1: Oh, now you've triggered an opportunity for Chris LaVoie to be wrong.
2: Okay, let's do this.
1: Who said,
6: oh God,
1: we should pay more attention to how we're treating our mountains, how we're treating our world, how we're just treating everything. We're mistreating Mother Nature. That's like being ugly to your mama, you know?
2: Elroy Jetson.
1: No, that was Dolly Parton, you'll be surprised to know. But, you know, Bob, to your point, she stood for everything they stood against. He is in the process of destroying all of our natural beauty for money, right? I mean, for, you know, killing wild horses. It's just like unimaginable, like, sort of cruelty and destruction of our beautiful parklands and forests and on, right?
6: That's right. Yeah, and again, it's now imperative that we step up and fill that gap, and we telegraph and we embody the values that Dolly Parton brought to us and which can no longer present herself. So we have to do that job ourselves. Yeah. So if you're mourning the loss of Dolly Parton,
1: yep.
6: be the messenger. Be yeah. that messenger of the values.
1: Yeah,
6: that,
1: in a world of Trumps, be a Dolly.
6: Yes, so well said.
1: Sky Perryman said she was a diamond in a rhinestone world. Let's keep fighting for Dolly's America. Boy, howdy. There's so many going. I just like, oh, that's a good one. That's a good one. I got to remember that one.
6: It's so many great quotes. There's a great story by, I think, Siskel and Ebert once interviewed her for 9 to 5, each individually. And separately, they came away with the same impression. This sense of wonderment being in her presence, this electricity that she exuded. And it wasn't sexual or anything like that. Roger Ebert made sure to emphasize that. It was something else. And when they talked with each other after the fact, they're like, oh yeah, this is what it was like. Oh yeah, it was like that for me too. Unbelievable.
1: Yeah,
6: this is a magnetic person with just
1: I love
6: such amazing indelible values. Yeah,
1: there's so many like quotes you forget, but you know, she was asked why she dresses and, you know, does all that, and she said, many people drive in from their farms to see me. I gotta give them something to look at.
6: Right. Yeah.
1: Like, you know, she's
6: she was all about that Dolly brand, that's for sure. Yeah. But that was, it was what she did with it that was so crucial, so important.
1: And also the first clip we played about her, this is that many, when was this, hang on, 2016, you know, standing up for gay people on Larry King. And did, the added bonus for us is you and I get our you know, Larry King boner.
6: Yeah. That's right.
1: So you're for the gays.
7: Dollywood, hello.
1: Hello, yeah. Dollywood, go ahead.
7: Try the crab cakes at Duke Zebert's. The greatest crab cakes. We're going to take Duke Zebert, my man Duke Zebert, to one of his favorite places, one of mine too, the town of Cooperstown.
1: Can I just say, one of my favorite Bob Seska stories is when you prank called him at that deli. Where was it?
2: Oh, my God. Nate Now? Oh, my God.
6: Yeah, Larry King used to eat lunch at Duke Zebert's in Washington, D.C. every day, and we knew that. So we used to call Duke Zebert's and ask for Larry King. And one day, the maitre d' actually brought him to the phone. And much, much to my surprise, he asked, who's calling? And I was like, I don't know. My name is Rob Williamson. I just came up with a random name. And he eventually said, why are you doing this? Don't do this. And then hung up on me.
2: I hope you have that on tape still.
1: Yes, he does.
6: He plays it.
1: This is another reason to never miss the Bob Seska show.
6: The great irony of that is I called him twice. I got him on the phone twice during that lunch. Because the first time I wasn't rolling tape. And so, I got to call him back and roll tape.
2: Yeah.
6: And that's how I have it on tape.
2: Okay.
6: Yeah.
1: Duke
6: Zebert's.
1: Yeah.
6: You took Someone me needs to bring back. Yeah. Duke Zebert's no longer exists. Someone needs to bring that back.
1: You took me away from my matzo ball. This better be good. Okay. Sorry. All right. Anyway, can I just, and now for the light, now into the darkness. But I just want to touch on some stuff. You know, you retweeted Governor Walz, who said tariffs are set to cost the average American family over $2,500 this year. In a stunning moment, Fox News just revealed that J.P. Morgan is predicting we will enter a global food crisis due to Trump's war in Iran. Every American needs to see this. Dear God.
6: Oh, boy. Yeah. Yeah. And somehow he's still hovering at around 30%. I don't understand how this is operating.
1: I mean,
6: his wealth increased by 273% last year, and everyone else is going into debt because of his specific policies. This is not some sort of market forces thing or some global event that he was flummoxed by. This is something, a couple of things, tariffs in the Iran war are things that he started, and it's all costing us a fortune. The grocery store, the gas pump, and all points in between as far as products go. It's staggering that he's still as popular as he is with those people.
1: Right. You retweeted that Trump wasn't concerned about the sailors aboard the USS Lincoln being pushed to the breaking point. He denied their suffering. Now the Navy might replace a black war hero, Doris Dory Miller's name, on a carrier with Trump's. Trump wants the honor without honoring those who serve. And you just said this just rose to the top of the list of atrocities that need to be reversed when he's gone. And, you know, his family, of course, spoke out about, like, they weren't told. Right? Like,
6: I mean, this is a staggering story. And really highlights how terrible a person Donald Trump is, how thin and brittle he is. That this is a man who, I mean, we saw him portrayed as by Cuba Gooding Jr. in the movie Pearl Harbor, where he gets up to the guns and he's firing away at Japanese fighters and bombers and shooting them down and just exuding this heroism. And Donald Trump wants to horn in on that. It's like with the Kennedy Center. Now they're arguing that if Donald Trump can't have his name on the Kennedy Center, they're going to just tear it down.
1: Classic abuser. I can't have it, nobody can. I mean, it's just...
6: I mean, what a horrible person. This is the kind of person that we were taught growing up by our parents, many of whom are now Trump supporters for some reason, that we shouldn't act like this. This is terrible. This is not the kind of character that we should... admire or be like.
1: Yeah, it's almost like if the Lincoln Log doesn't turn out like the picture, you don't like smash it.
6: Yeah, right. Or throw the video game controller across the room.
1: Yeah.
6: As a childish behavior.
1: Chris Lavoie origin story. Okay. But I was saying yesterday, Bob, it's only lawsuits, which is constantly exhausting, or public outcry that reverses any of these atrocities. Immigrant data of USS Lincoln sailor is released from ICE detention. DHS and ICE wouldn't respond to multiple requests for comment. No, because they got busted by media outcry that you're deporting people you're serving to the point of jumping overboard for 9 months into the sea. I mean, it's...
6: Yeah.
1: As you said, removing all of Donald's stupid projects is a winning platform playing for 2028. Mm-hmm. Here.
6: Yep. That has to be a thing. And we really seriously have to question any leader who's running in 2028 as to whether or not they're going to do this thing where, we got to move forward. We can't look back. Well, in order to move forward, we have to fix some of the issues that have happened already. I mean, that's the whole idea. It's not just about prosecuting Donald Trump. It's about closing the loopholes that he has exploited in our presidential system.
1: That's right.
6: And making, I mean, I'm talking about constitutional amendments that need to be ratified in order to make sure this never happens again.
1: Mark Elias is working on overturning the Supreme Court, mail-in thing. But just real quick, you said, he said, right now I think the situation is so good, Trump said of the war, he has struggled to exit. And you just said he will never admit defeat. He'll never admit he made everything worse because he's an incompetent hack. He will just declare victory and walk away. And that's the best case scenario, I guess.
6: Yeah, and the shame of it is there's so many deluded people in this country who will just accept it, who will just be like, okay, well, we're moving on. Hey, what's going on Instagram? You know, it's just that let's keep scrolling to the next thing. That's the attention economy that we live in now. It'll just get memory hold, and no one will remember the atrocities that took place during this ridiculousness. Yeah.
1: The only thing I never scroll away from is the Bob Seska Show. It is essential to your mental health and to America. We love you, Bob
6: Seska.
1: Thank you.
6: Thank you. Yes. Thank you so much.
1: Love you, sweetie.
6: Love you, Stephanie.
1: 51 minutes after the hour, this portion of the show brought to you by Vibrance. Oh, I just had a few frown lines, the cry lines, because you go, I loved her. So
2: the cry lines right in the middle of between your eyes right there. 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
1: Yes, and then the tears go into the crevasses.
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0: 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I love my Bristol Beauty brush.
1: So do I.
0: I think I might have more wigs than Dolly at this point. And I, okay, you know why I can use my Bristol Beauty brush? Replaceable Bristol pads.
1: That's right.
0: I'm telling you, the handle's beautiful, but it's a forever brush. Why? 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Karen in Chicago, I need my binky. Hold please. Hi, Karen. Hi, honey.
2: Hi, Steph. You're not the only one that is being brought to tears. I went into my local coffee shop where I have coffee every morning, and they were playing Dolly all day. She was the soundtrack of all of our lives growing up.
0: Yeah.
2: I bought a 45 of Here You Come Again, mm-hmm. you know, and of course 9 to 5. And hey, shout out to, Lily Tomlin and Jane Fonda, your girl Stephanie needs you guys right now.
0: Boy,
2: it would be great if they could call
1: Jane
2: in.
1: Jane Fonda's tribute on Instagram was
0: beautiful. Well, you know, and Lily's just
2: I'm
0: said
2: sure.
0: no words, yeah, as I yeah. said. And this is the shirt Lily gave me, The Sisterhood is Global. And I thought, boy, it is really a global mourning for Dolly Parton. And that movie was such a feminist anthem, and so was the song, you know.
2: Yeah, and to your point, you know, it is really so it would be hard on, you know, if all things were normal.
0: I know, but honey, I'm sorry. Heartbreak. Horrible time for a heartbreak. Malcolm Nance, Carlos Alzaraki, all coming up.
3: Gosh, Vince, the Crash Dummy Museum is something. And to think all this has helped people learn to buckle their safety belts.
4: Yeah, like this. The crypt of Toot Toot Car driving across the common.
3: What's that he's covered in?
4: Looks like a fender. Talk about getting wrapped up in your work.
3: Hey, Vince, out here, the world's first airbag.
4: A fine example of

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1: NBC News Radio, I'm Scott Carr. Legendary country music performer Dolly Parton has died at the age of 80. TMZ reports Parton was admitted to a hospital in Nashville last night with kidney issues and passed away this morning. Over a six-decade-long career, Parton earned 11 Grammy Awards and sold more than 100 million records worldwide. Her family's asking fans to honor her by supporting her Imagination Library, which provides free books to young children. Earlier this summer, Parton thanked Taylor Swift and Travis Kelce for making a big donation to the program.
2: I was just told that you two are making a donation of $2 million to my Imagination Library. Thank you, thank you, thank you. I'm blown away and overjoyed with that gratitude.
1: Philanthropy is a big part of Parton's legacy. She established the Imagination Library in 1995 in honor of her father, who never learned to read or write. Polls are closed in South Carolina, one of three states holding primaries today. In South Carolina, Republican Senator Darlene Graham, who was appointed to her brother Lindsey Graham's Senate seat, is running against Congressman Ralph Norman in a Republican Senate primary runoff. In Georgia, a special election's going on for a U.S. House seat and a Senate and governor runoffs happening in Oklahoma. A prosecutor in Wisconsin's declining to charge Elon Musk with election bribery for his million-dollar check handouts to voters during that state's Supreme Court election last year. The Democratic La Crosse County DA Tim Grunke is saying his office decided not to press charges since nobody was paid anything of value in the end for voting or promising to vote. Musk announced in March of last year he'd speak in Wisconsin with entrance limited to those who voted in the state's election, announcing he'd write two checks for $1 million each, clarifying later entrance was limited to those who signed a petition against activist judges. Scott Carr, NBC News Radio.
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4: 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She was a beloved performer and actor who spanned generations. Her career included hits like Jolene and I Will Always Love You. Dolly Parton, who started in country music as a songwriter, wrote hundreds of songs, including classics like 9 to 5, Coats of Many Colors, and Two Doors Down. Parton liked to pluck banjos, guitars with her long fingernails during performances. She was a generous philanthropist and a successful businesswoman whose projects included a theme park in the Smoky Mountain foothills near her birthplace. Parton's first musical performances were in church, where her grandfather was a preacher. By age 10, she was learning guitar and singing on local television shows. At 13, she appeared on the Grand Ole Opry in Nashville. She would go on to host her own television variety show in the late 70s, singing many of her songs as well as other artists. The gowns and costumes for her show were designed by Bob Mackie along with other designers. I, for one, loved watching her show to see the beautiful gowns, her having fun with the audience with her down-to-earth personality, and of course listening to her perform. Condolences are pouring in on social media from Julia Roberts and Sally Field, who starred with her in Steel Magnolias. From the Grand Ole Opry, We Will Always Love Her. From Patti LaBelle, Her Light Will Forever Shine. And her longtime friend Barbara Mandrell stated, Parton's heart was even greater than her talent. Parton died peacefully Tuesday in Nashville, Tennessee. For NBC News Radio, KCAA 1050 AM and Express 106.5 FM, I'm Lillian Vasquez, and you're up to date.
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0: I do not believe that we should criticize and judge other people. I think we should be accepting and loving. We are all God's children. We are who we are, and we should be allowed to be who we are. I keep saying, well, if you're the fine Christian that you think you are, why are you judging people? Why are you, that's God's job. We're not God. We're not judges. You know, I just think that we should be more loving, more caring. We are who we are. If you're gay, you're gay. If you're straight, you're straight. And you should be allowed to be, you know, how you are and who you are.
1: Oy, oy, oy. Ah, Lord. Yeah, I'm going to be the chick that cries on the radio for all 3 hours. I'm just warning you right now.
2: All right.
1: And plus, the added bonus for me is my also beloved Larry King was in there.
2: Well.
1: So you like the homos. Go ahead. Hello. Reminded me, because I was on Larry King the night I came out.
2: Yes, and, you were.
1: And you know who debated Dennis Prager with me about gay adoption?
2: Kamala Harris.
1: Someone named Kamala Harris. Uh-huh. The Attorney General of the great state of California at that time. Yeah. Wow. We've been saying it all the show already, Chris, but it just is such a, because we're in such a dark timeline, and she was such pure light.
2: Yes.
1: And I think people, many of us that never met her just are so, not even just like, she inspired musicians and, you know, just so many people. But I think we were just talking about, there's so many songs. I forgot yeah. Here You Come Again.
2: Uh-huh.
1: I'm like, oh my God, that was, you know,
2: yeah.
1: One of my favorites. Anyway, so it's a national purging today, if you want to. John in Tennessee had an encounter with Dolly. Mm. How exciting is that? Hi, John. Oh by the way, Pastor John Pavlovitz.
2: Hey.
1: John, hang on one second. Pastor John Pavlovitz will join us tomorrow.
2: Yeah.
1: He wrote a beautiful piece about Dolly and
2: yes.
1: about how we can all be Dolly. All right, go ahead, John. Sorry.
3: Dolly Parton's father had to have heart surgery at the hospital my wife worked at, and she scrubbed the case. So after the case, the surgeon went to go talk to the family, and he didn't exactly correlate the name, I guess. Anyway, he's in there, and it's around Halloween time, and he's talking to the family, and after he talks to him, he said, "That's a great costume you have. You look just like Dolly Parton."
2: Oh.
3: And my wife said, "Doctor, that is Dolly Parton."
2: Oh, wow.
1: That's hilarious.
2: That's awesome.
3: And after the fires in Sevier County, she gave every family that was affected by the fire their house. She gave them $1,000 a month for 6 months.
2: No strings attached.
3: It turned out to be a $12 million donation.
1: John, isn't it ironic that she's more presidential by $11
2: billion
1: than, well, not just this president's, like, let's go, it goes without saying, but almost, I mean, she did stuff that the government's supposed to do is help people in disaster. Look at, Indiana's been without power for 2 hours. He hasn't even said a word.
2: Right.
1: Like, it's just, it's so, everything she did, she gave money to the vaccine. I mean, all the stuff they're cutting now, funding for, you know, cancer and mRNA vaccines and blah, blah, blah.
2: And when she gave that $1,000 to every family in Sevier County, she gave it every month for 6 months, and she gave that money no strings attached, because she knew that each one of those families knew best how to spend that money.
1: Yeah.
2: So, you know.
1: But I just, I
2: she trusted people.
1: All right, sorry, I've had an hour of sleep because mommy locked herself out of her bedroom last night, and it was a very long, multi-hour extravaganza with locksmiths. Apologize.
2: Two locksmiths.
1: Yes. Well, technically three. I waited 2 hours for the one that was 14 minutes away that never showed up. So there was.
2: How late was that?
1: I got to bed maybe midnight, and then I was a little wound up to sleep. And also, you know how you just like balls deep in the Dolly clips on Instagram all night, you know, that kind of stuff. Okay. God, I even found out stuff I didn't know, you know, just it's amazing. Just the stuff. And she also did quietly, right? I mean, we were talking about her turning down the two presidential medals from Trump. Oh my God. Can please some reporter ask him about that? Just so we can see the total bag of that he is, right? Oh, or that she's the most popular person in America. And Barack Obama is second. Someone please ask him about that. And then why do you think she turned down the Presidential Medal from you twice? And just like trigger him a little bit.
2: I don't need any reporter to trigger him because I don't want any hate directed towards Dolly Parton today.
1: I know. That's what. But this is what's horrible as a nation, Chris. Do you know how many people all over social media were bracing for him to say something? So we always have national trauma, and then on top of it, you go,
2: right.
1: Oh God, how is he going to make this worse? Because he is salt in every national wound. Always.
2: I'm hoping that he just stays quiet about it today. I don't need anybody,
1: especially him,
2: bad-mouthing Dolly Parton today.
1: Yeah, you know what I need? My moment of Hunter. That's what I need.
2: Which one?
1: Hunter Biden. Yeah.
4: These guys will sit down, particularly in the mainstream press, they'll sit down and do an interview with a 34-count convicted felon
2: right.
4: who was adjudicated to have
2: Correct.
4: Raped a woman and has 30, I don't know, a dozens of legitimate sexual allegations of sexual assault against him. And is in the Epstein files more than any other human being on the face of the earth. They'll sit down and talk with him, but it's not okay for me to sit down and talk with Tucker Carlson? They're out of their minds.
1: Yep. God bless him. Just spitting truth bombs once again. One more.
4: I'm a Zoran Mondani Democrat. 69% approval rating.
5: Would kill for that.
4: Yeah, exactly. And you know why? Is because he made some promises and he's kept them. She's shown that there is competence to his conviction. The crime rate in New York is an all-time low. They balanced the budget for the first time in, I don't know, since Mike Bloomberg in, 16 years in a nine-month period of time. He said that he was going to open up co-op grocery stores. He's opening up five of them.
1: You know what he's doing? A lot of stuff Dolly would do. He's actually helping people, mm-hmm. you know?
2: Yep.
1: Let's go to Gail in New York. Hello, Gail.
6: Hi, this is Gail from Lockport, New York.
2: Oh, my God.
1: Up the transit from Cheektowaga, Lackawanna, and Tanawanda, and Lake Ontario. Okay, go ahead.
6: Well, that's what I was calling about.
1: Did you see,
6: I'm in a little bit of a heat.
1: Did you see Rob Ford did a map of, I think we're going to rename Lake Michigan. It says Lake Epstein. It's fantastic.
6: Yep. It's crazy.
1: Yep.
6: I mean, how can he do this?
1: I know. He can't. It's just, I get it.
2: You know what? I'm comforted by the fact that not one person in America calls it the Gulf of America.
1: Yeah.
2: What he says, nobody does.
1: Yeah.
2: So nobody's going to call
1: trolling.
2: It.
1: It's just trolling. It's like Chris says. It's always owning the libs, and
2: right.
1: I know we always fall for it because we're just like, oh, right. idiot.
2: Nobody's going to call it Lake America.
1: By the way, Bob Seska retweeted... Bessent on $40 trillion in debt. We were left with a mess, the Biden administration. And Bob said Republicans were attacking Democrats over the so-called malaise days of Jimmy Carter well into the 90s, so we should expect them to blame Biden for many years to come. Whether it's effective is another story entirely. If polling is any guide, it is not effective. People are not buying this. I don't know if this is sort of funny, but it's also kind of depressing. Because when we say, oh, my God, Bob said, what's the 30%? Who are those people that think anything
2: there.
1: Is going well? It's the people that our friend Jason Selvig of The Good Liars, mm-hmm. right, talks to.
7: What's Donald Trump's greatest accomplishment in his first year and a half?
8: Trump's done a lot of things. Number one, a lot that people don't realize, he got our country back because we've been under the reign of Great Britain the last 125 years. They destroyed the evidence.
7: What? We've been under the reign of Great Britain for the last 125.
8: Charles come here. He thought that he was going to manipulate Donald Trump. But that's what the 250 years was really about.
7: Wait a second.
8: Was we got our
7: Sorry.
1: That's what King Charles came here for. Okay. Let's carry on.
2: That made no sense.
1: Let's just soldier on.
7: You all in favor of the cuts in USAID?
9: Oh, yeah, everybody should have a voter's ID.
7: No, the aid operation that for countries, vaccines and food for impoverished countries.
9: Totally against vaccines.
7: Well, you're against vaccines?
9: Absolutely, 100%.
7: All vaccines?
9: Well, every single one of them. They're poison.
7: Yes. What about polio vaccine?
9: There hasn't been a case of polio in how many years, since 1960?
7: Since the vaccine.
9: Yeah.
7: Yeah.
1: Can we stand one more? I guess we can. Okay.
7: What's Donald Trump's greatest accomplishment?
10: Just having thick skin and just doing the right thing, trying to fix everything that the Democrats screwed up.
7: And what did the Democrats screw up?
10: a lot of stuff you should know by now.
7: What's an example of it?
10: I'm not going to say nothing.
7: Not going to say anything?
10: No.
7: Well, what's one thing that they did that messed up the country?
10: Sold out our country to Russia.
1: Democrats sold out our country to Russia. See how that cognitive dissonance. By the way, did you, Chris, I think you mentioned this off air yesterday. Did you see our military plane just landed in Moscow for some reason? Nobody seems to know why with the John Ratcliffe.
2: John Ratcliffe. That's why it landed there.
1: Too. In Russia.
2: Yeah. We don't know why.
1: We don't know why. Yeah. It's
2: Director of the CIA.
1: I'm going to go on a limb and say because Trump has been a Russian asset for many, many years. Okay. Kevin in D.C. Hello, Kevin.
5: Good morning, everybody.
1: Kevin? Is it? Okay, sorry.
5: It's an automatic response that I say. It doesn't mean that I meant it. I have to say something, and I want to say a negative and a positive, but I can't help but think, one, how infuriating it is that there are two individuals that reached 80 this year. Mm-hmm. One of them has done all the amazing, wonderful things that they've been chronicled for, both on and off your show. And the other one is an ongoing, wide-awake, horrific nightmare, and yet we know which one went away. Mm-hmm. How in any universe is that fair?
1: Live your life in such a way that 11 billion people don't post, God, you took the wrong 80-year-old. Exactly.
5: Exactly. And I will say, I'm almost, everyone, when they say their favorite song of hers, generally speaking, they'll say Jolene, something like Jolene or 9 to 5, and I thought I was the cool kid that was the big fan of You Come Again. In fact, as a kid, a couple of times when a girl would break my heart, for some reason that, and don't laugh, because you always laugh at the wimpy 70s song, but for some reason that one, and I can't tell you why, was the one I reached for.
1: Uh-huh.
5: It is a weird circle of life thing, yep. And I'm so frustrated, but I would just, since I want to leave them positive, I would just say that eventually things do work out, and the right person will go. I'm sorry that the wrong one did at this moment, but bless you so much.
1: Yeah,
5: Dolly Parton, for all you did.
1: Yeah,
5: and hope to see you. Hope to see you around again.
1: The only thing I don't buy about your story is that any women ever broke your heart, because you are a full-on stud, and I can attest to that, having sat in your lap multiple times.
5: Thank you.
2: You felt his manhood through your
1: pants. I did. We talked about the first thing that popped up. Uh-huh. Yeah. Uh-huh. All right. Love you. Goodbye.
5: And the thing.
1: Okay. All right. That's it. That was a happy ending. Okay, 18 minutes after the hour. I didn't mean to cut him off prematurely, but I'm sorry. Uh-huh. It was a little premature, Kevin. 18 minutes after the hour, this portion of the show brought to you by Freedom From Religion Foundation. Oh, we just played that beautiful clip of, mm-hmm. Dolly talking about love and acceptance and whatever.
2: Yep.
1: Listen, religious freedom does not mean the government gets to pick a favorite religion and then act surprised when everyone else objects. That's not freedom. That is favoritism with better branding. We are a country that rejected kings, despite what that maggot just said. We have not been under English rule. Okay. Anyway, we rejected divine rule. We created a constitution with no religious test for public office. 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

0: And I'm doing this to myself.
1: You are. You
0: asked just stop crying.
1: You wished for this.
0: Sam, I just fixed my eye makeup, didn't I?
2: You did.
0: What is the point today? all right. As we keep saying, in a world of Trumps, be a dolly. Try to be a dolly in your world. Tell everybody you love today that you love them, and try to do a little bit of good. It's just a wow. Counteracting the darkness is a full-time job, right? For instance, this one, FYI, Costco stock will see a bump once the word gets out that Trump is bringing in 300,000 tons of rejected ground beef from South America, and they're one of the stores that won't be selling it. Standing up, exhibiting courage in this timeline is not easy. You know, as Dolly Parton did, as we were saying, way back before it was cool for gay people, standing up for gay people and trans people, and as she would say, all God's children.
1: And
0: right?
1: She loved it when drag queens dressed up as
0: yes.
1: Her. She loved it.
0: I was the God, all these Dolly memories. One of my family, you know, I love me since Sandra Bullock.
1: Yeah.
0: I mean, with the heat of 1,000 white hot suns. But I don't know if it was Miss Congeniality 1 or 2. But
2: It was two.
0: She's chasing. She thought it was a Dolly Parton impersonator through a casino and tackles her and turns over and it's actually Dolly. She's like, get off me. Fantastic. Let's go to Tracy in Mesa, Arizona, also a musician. Hey, Trace.
3: Hey, I agree with Kevin in D.C. that the wrong 80-year-old passed away yesterday. Mm-hmm. And I don't, just as a musician, people need to understand this, she's on a level with like Elvis and Jimi Hendrix and stuff like that.
0: Yeah.
3: Just the way she crossed genres.
1: Yep.
3: And I love the way she really kept her politics out of it.
1: Yeah.
3: And one thing I tried to do is not let musicians and athletes and actors affect my politics. So
0: I love where she's between Lily Tomlin and Jane Fonda when they're accepting an award, and Lily and Jane are just going off on, you know,
1: Trump.
0: Comparing the boss in 95 to Trump, and Dolly's just like, I mean, you know, she agreed.
1: Right.
0: She just didn't say anything. Yeah.
3: Okay, there you go.
0: Yeah. All right. Thank you, honey. The musicians alone. Wow. Just the posts from Taylor Swift. And I forgot about Miley Cyrus. She was her godmother.
1: Dolly Parton was Miley Cyrus's godmother.
0: Yeah. I saw a clip of that. Oh, my God. I watched so many clips yesterday. I watched them singing. Mm-hmm. It was fantastic. I can't remember what song it was, but oh, my God. It was fantastic.
1: Wrecking Ball?
0: She did not look like an 80-year-old, right?
1: No.
0: She was, man. Someone's like, she went out like a badass rock star in leather and lace.
1: She did that rock album a few years ago.
0: Meanwhile, back in the dark, 27 pages of a previously missing 36-page FBI file regarding allegations that Donald Trump assaulted a 13-year-old have been uploaded. Lock him up, melt the key, and don't make copies. Think of all the children Dolly Parton helped. Again, she is the bizarro world Donald Trump. She is the 180-degree opposite.
1: Right.
0: She
1: chose not to have children, but she helped everyone else's children.
0: Yeah. I mean, well, she came from a family of 12 and, you know, raised a lot of them and their kids.
1: Absolutely.
0: And so, what do I need to help me? Let's see. Oh, Jennifer Welch, that'll help me.
1: Okay.
0: Here we go.
4: A former Trump staffer has claimed that Melania Trump only shows up for her husband when paid. If we were to put a bunch of stories together, Amanda Ungaro, the former best friend of Melania Trump, said, this is allegedly, this is Amanda's words, not mine, that Melania Trump was a hooker and passed from Jeffrey Epstein to Donald Trump. If we go by that logic that men pay her to do things, this makes perfect sense.
0: Can I just say, also, compare and contrast, what an inspiration her marriage to Carl was. 60 years. And, you know, like happens with a lot of spouses together that long. Mm-hmm. She passed not long after he did, I think, you know. Mm-hmm. But, I mean, an unusual love story. But, I mean, man, 60 years. Fell in love when they were, like, teenagers.
1: Right.
0: And, you know, and also, I think, caring for him. She was saying, I think at one point she did say, I've been neglecting some of my own health stuff because she was watching over him.
1: And she kept that part of her life private.
0: Yeah.
1: You know?
0: Yeah.
1: Out of respect for him.
0: Yeah. Yeah. Oh, Lord. All right. 29 minutes after the hour, Malcolm Nance might have some thoughts about some thoughts. New York Times, purge of top general leaves army rudderless.
1: Yep.
0: Senior chief might have some thoughts.

0: It's Thursday night, and you're grabbing drinks with some friends. Started off with a pitcher for the table, which quickly becomes two. There's pool. And there's the photo booth.
1: All right, everybody, squeeze in. Say cheese!
0: Followed naturally by an order of wings. And another.
1: Can we get some extra ranch sauce?
0: Then there's the ceremonial nightcap.
1: So what are we doing this weekend?
0: And lastly, it's back to the car, which, if you're buzzed... could be the most expensive night of your life. 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
2: And now a weather update. 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

0: they're still mass murdering fishermen in the Caribbean and the Pacific, and it drives me crazy that people don't talk about it more. On this crime alone, Trump should be in prison for life. And I feel like I'm being too kind by just saying he should be in prison for life, if I'm being honest with you. If I told you what should really happen, I'd probably be f***ing banned from YouTube.
1: Okay. 34 minutes after the hour. Do you think the purge of top generals has to do with people not wanting to keep their appointments at The Hague? I don't know. We'll see.
2: Yeah.
1: Okay, I think this guy might have some thoughts on that.

0: Good morning, Malcolm Nance. Hello.
1: Ah, good morning, Steffi.
0: This is I'm going to talk to you in the 2 minutes that I've stopped crying about Dolly Parton to we go from the light to the darkness, yeah. Back and forth, right? Malcolm Nance, people have been saying it all morning, but it really is, she just represented everything that this administration doesn't. She really, it was just an angel on earth. I mean, you can't sort of say it enough, right? That she was the antithesis of everything we're living through. She was the best of us.
1: Well, she's the best of us. And what it shows is not just the fact that she was immensely talented. Yeah. You know what I really know Dolly Parton for more than watching the movie 9 to 5? She had an incredible heart. She had in phenomenal empathy for everyone.
0: Yeah.
1: And the statement she made in support of, you know, the LGBT community and others, yep, which was just common sense,
0: yep,
1: just showed, you know, I just don't understand why the universe is taking all this away from
0: the
1: us.
0: Wrong people. You know, stuff I didn't even know, Malcolm. You start doing, you know, deep dive, like, because she just was never, again, opposite of Trump, just never out for the glory. She quietly, like, you know, gave all these black schools free instruments and band uniforms and all that. Like, didn't tell anybody, didn't want any attention about it. But just, you're right, mm-hmm, the myriad of ways she helped people. I mean, funding the vaccine, encouraging people to get vaccinated, you know, it just on and on and on, right?
1: Yeah. Well, again, you know, I think it all started with Prince, right? And then
0: yes,
1: David Bowie. Just stop. Okay, we need one patriotic hamburger.
0: Yeah.
1: You know, to resolve most of the world's ills. Well, you know, every morning we have the Black Man Spy podcast, mm-hmm, on Substack. And today we were showing, you know, the disaster that was going on the China-Nepal border and how we have forgotten what is happening to the rest of the world. But then we look over at the Middle East, the Persian Gulf. Donald Trump, one man, is literally destroying major parts of this world, yeah, and affecting the lives of 8 billion people, and he doesn't care at all. Unlike Dolly Parton has been obviously brought up to to be sent back to help recalibrate this. Hopefully she's on that hamburger strike team.
0: Malcolm Louise Nance. Now let's talk about the New York Times reporting. Purge of top generals leaves the army rudderless. A series of firings and feuds initiated by Hegseth has left the army essentially rudderless as it struggles to deal with the threat posed by the cheap, deadly drones and missiles that have pounded U.S. bases in the Middle East. The army has not had a chief of staff since Hegseth fired the last one without explanation in April. He's forced out at least three senior officers who had been viewed as successors to that general. The army secretary is also expected to leave in the next few months. I mean, I don't know if they're trying to outrun The Hague, Malcolm, but, but go ahead.
1: I don't think they're trying to outrun The Hague. We discuss this all the time. Trump gave him essentially the ability to doge the Department of Defense. And, you know, I just said this on my podcast this morning. White supremacy is the official policy of this Pentagon.
0: Yeah,
1: it is. They have purged every black leader, all the women leaders, all of them. They said that the Navy boards were supposed to be selecting admirals this year, and they had several female candidates up. Not one of them is getting promoted. And most will probably be gotten rid of.
0: They just took a black hero's name. They're going to take it off a ship to put Trump's a draft dodger's name on a ship.
1: Don't even get me started about the Dory Miller.
0: Mm-hmm. That's what my job is to get you started. Go ahead.
1: It's shameful. It's shameful what is happening here. And I'm going to be honest with you. Time for a little rant.
2: Okay.
1: You people who are fighting each other about whether you support a DSA-backed candidate or, you know, yeah, if a person's crazy, don't back them. But if it's somebody like Abdul El Sayed, who is pretty middle of the road for the most part,
0: wants to help us. Who's up by 7 points now in the latest poll.
2: Yeah.
1: Up by 7 points. You know what did it? The video of his grandma and his grandpa, who are white, middle class, you know, Michiganers.
0: Right.
1: And I think that really flipped it around. It was the old, you know, the thing like Barack Obama. You know, once you realize his family is the American dream, it's the American story. My problem is not that. My problem is those people who say, I won't vote for them, or who are trying now to get the black community in the United States to give up on the Democratic Party because your candidate didn't get it. We saw that with the Tallarico, Jasmine Crockett split the Republicans were trying to do. There are people out there in the Democratic Party right now ready to give the Republicans this Congress and impose complete fascism on the United States because they didn't get their little special interest.
0: Yeah, Malcolm, B and Alex Vindman, did you see that? He immediately endorsed Angie Nixon, gave her a ton of money, put his, that's a patriot. No whining, anyway. Let me just say, the family of the Black War Hero says they were blindsided by reports an aircraft carrier named in his honor would be renamed potentially after Trump. The Navy is taking steps to rename the USS Doris Miller.
1: CNN with the grandson, with his grandnephew.
0: Okay. Yeah, go ahead.
1: Yeah, I was on CNN with him, and boy, did I go on a rant. The first time you never hear me use obscenities. Yeah. But this is an insult, not just to that family. Okay, Dory Miller died in World War II. People remember that he won the Navy Cross. But the real story is they denied him the Medal of Honor for his entire life. And now Trump is saying, as a consequence, we'll give him the Medal of Honor. Strip this aircraft carrier's name, which has been planned for over 20 years, from him, named during the first Trump administration, which is now on all the plans and documents, so that Donald Trump, a draft dodger, can have an aircraft carrier named after him, which we do not name after living presidents. But Dory Miller died in World War II. He was on a small aircraft carrier that was sunk by a Japanese torpedo, and 643 other men drowned with him.
0: Yep.
1: That's what you're taking away from when you strip the name the Doris Miller from there. The heroism of him, the commanding officer who also died at Pearl Harbor, and then the loss of all these people. And Trump wants this named after him. Same thing with the Kennedy Center thing. If I can't have it, I'll destroy it.
0: Yeah.
1: Disgraceful.
0: His great nephew said, not only was it a shock, it was also a shock. We found out about it from a news outlet rather from the Navy. Mm-hmm. From the Navy. This headline, immigrant dad of USS Lincoln sailor is released from ICE detention. DHS and ICE did not respond to multiple requests for comment. Because, of course not, because they got shamed into this. Mm-hmm. Because there was a publicity about them deporting people while people are serving 9 months on a ship that is not supplied. And, by the way, I said once again, how come Malcolm Nance is the first person always to have to say things? That the reason it's not supplied is they destroyed our bases and the Army's lying about it. And it couldn't be resupplied. But go ahead. Sorry.
1: Yeah.
0: Go ahead.
1: Yeah, you're right. Our supply chain now goes from San Diego or Norfolk, Virginia, to Europe, to the Middle East, and then it's blocked. You can't get down. You get to the Red Sea, blocked by the Houthis. Everything has to go out into the middle of the Indian Ocean. The Iranians and the Omanis are negotiating the new terms for reopening the Strait of Hormuz this week, and it'll probably be signed by Sunday. And one of the things they are going to likely agree to is the Persian Gulf can never be allowed to have warships come back into it. U.S. warships, French warships, they're going to neutralize it like the Bosphorus in Turkey, right, where warships can no longer transit in there. We destroyed this ourselves. Donald Trump destroyed this himself.
0: Yeah.
1: So this is where we are. So, America is at a complete loss.
0: I mean, and also, like I say, it's either through a lawsuit or through public outcry that any atrocity gets reversed, whether it's, this poor sailor's dad that they tried to deport, who's been here 19 years.
1: God.
0: And hardworking. I mean, anyway, and then I thought, I don't know if you saw Alex Preti's family, but listen to this real quick.
2: We watched it on TV, and it's like, that's our son. Mm-hmm. That's Alex. And they killed him. No one called us. No one.
3: we still haven't heard from him.
2: Yeah. That's how we found out. Watching it on TV. Watching our son be shot 10 times on TV.
3: In the back.
2: In the back.
4: Trying to help someone.
2: Trying to help somebody.
3: Trying to help someone.
1: Disgraceful.
0: You know, Mr. Miller's family had to find out they're taking his name off from watching the news. They have to watch their son be shot. It's just... I swear, Malcolm, this is what I mean about why I think we're all taking Dolly's death so hard, because there's just so much darkness every day, and she literally was just the light, you know?
1: Well, you know, it's darkness in our world because these guys, the Trump people, the people who view themselves as masters of the universe, they like this. They like you being afraid. Fear is their tool.
0: Yeah.
1: Now, Mark Wayne Mullen, did you see that ridiculous poster he put up of Trump with the umbrella talking about this is what we're fighting for? This is insanity. America is in a bad, bad way. We have one chance to fix this November,
0: yep.
1: People. And, you know, and then we find out some of our Democratic leaders are secretly meeting with them.
0: Mm-hmm.
1: All of this has got to be recalibrated.
0: Yep.
1: And if we don't understand it, if we can't get people who did not vote to come out, now, since you might not be able to mail-in vote, then we are absolutely, without any question, going to lose this country.
0: Yep. You just a bunch of your reposts. Where are all the four-star generals? Where's former FBI Director Wray? Where are all the people who know it's a disaster? Tell them they can make their money later, but we have a national crisis now. You said, our friends are now North Korea and Russia, and our enemies are Canada and Denmark. Make that make sense. Can you tell me why a military plane just landed in Moscow with the CIA
1: yes.
0: director on it? Go ahead.
1: Yeah. It's simple. John Ratcliffe went to Moscow to beg Russia to assist us in lifting the Iranians to open the Strait of Hormuz. It's so desperate. I'm going to tell you guys something. Marco Rubio also said, apparently is telling other foreign ministers, the United States will resume combat operations in Iran after the midterm election, but not before. You know, by the way, if you guys haven't counted, tomorrow is day 180 of this war. We are at the 6-month mark tomorrow. We're actually breaking out Bellinis on my show tomorrow. We're going to have drinks at 9 in the morning. But the CIA director was sent over there to beg the Russians, and the Russians immediately blew him off. And then they didn't leak the story. They super soakered this story and put it out that the CIA director came there to ask Moscow's help. And you know what they wanted. They said, yeah, well, you give us Ukraine and we'll help you open the Strait of Hormuz. This war is not going to end. It'll go another 6 months, people.
0: Oh, dear God. Okay. And one more retweet you did. I can't be the only one who has noticed massive power outages happening much more often in predominantly black populated areas in red states at a time when those particular areas are having their power grid strained by data centers. Pay attention. What's happening in Gary, Indiana is a disgrace, Malcolm, among a million of them daily, right?
1: It's happening everywhere, and that disgrace is everywhere. And this is where local communities need to get up, to get off their hind legs. Can I point something out to you?
0: Yes.
1: They are happening in poor black communities or places where water is at the hardest to get, and it requires insane amounts of water for cooling and processing on these facilities. So they're taking the red lines and they're drawing these data centers as essentially giant blocks that they can go in and displace, you know, the black community. But more importantly, not one person from that community is getting hired for data centers. These things are designed to make sure that nobody is there.
0: Yep.
1: You know what it's like? It's like that, you know, the monolith in 2001. It just appears out of nowhere.
0: Oh, I'm hearing the music in my head. Bom, bom. Ba-bom.
1: Yeah, unfortunately, okay. It's not going to end well for the monkeys.
0: No.
5: No.
0: One last repost, you, Betty Bowers. You said everyone questioning whether Darlene Graham is smart enough to be in the Senate is making me smile. You mean in comparison to the intellectual powerhouses already there, like Tommy Tuberville, Marsha Blackburn, Ron Johnson, John Fetterman? I think it's great news that Darlene Graham won. She is hugely unqualified. And you know, now all the, like, good old boys, you know, sexist good old boys in South Carolina, they got two chicks.
5: Yeah.
0: And Dr. Annie Andrews is obviously the much better choice. What do you think?
1: Yeah, Dr. Annie, man, that is a character. And she's going to savage her, you know, in terms of, I think it's going to be a very close race.
0: Yeah.
1: But, of course, what you have down there is an entrenched an entrenched ultra-white nationalist environment that was based on slavery. My family is from South Carolina, still in Charleston, South Carolina, which is the only blue dot they have in the state other than the university towns. But I think that Dr. Annie, if she stands up and they get those two on a debate stage, which not going to happen.
0: No, it's not going to happen.
1: She's going to mop the floor with her.
0: It's not so fun fact. The runoff was necessary yesterday because South Carolina is among the southern states that retain a Jim Crow era requirement that a candidate must secure an outright majority to win, a rule originally created to prevent black people from winning public office. So that's just a side fun fact about...
1: Oh, that's nice.
0: Yeah, isn't that nice?
1: I like it.
0: All right, Malcolm, love you. You be safe, my friend.
1: I will. Right. Bye.
0: I love you. Okay. 50 minutes after the hour, portion of the show brought to you by Incogni. Look at what I saved to show you. I brought a prop.
6: Oh,
0: Your monthly privacy report is here. I get an email from Incogni that tells me exactly what they're doing the last 4 weeks at a glance. The last week, 47 requests completed. This is 160 recurring removals scheduled. Your privacy progress since you joined. Mm-hmm. 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
10: 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Oh, honey. 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
0: This portion of the show brought to you by Cozy Earth and my unexpected entertaining last night of, two different locksmiths.
6: Right.
0: Went on for several hours. 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Why? Because they're so comfortable. They're so drapey and stretchy.
6: Oh, so you could scream, "Tina, yes. Bring me the axe!"
0: Right. 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It is hot as balls this week in Los Angeles.
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0: Pardon me. Yes, I'm fine now. Mm-hmm. 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Malcolm retweeted our friend Allison Gill, who said, one of the things I hate the most about tariffs is that we knew they were illegal. When the court finally decided they were illegal, they forced Trump to refund the tariffs, but the refunds went to the corporations, not the people who the corporations raised prices on. What a scam. As is everything
6: That's
0: in
6: right.
0: this administration. All right. We have a coffee with Carlos Alzraki, which we do. Do you need a little pick-me-up? I need a little pick-me-up.
6: I do.
0: I need me some Carlos Alzraki.

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0: It is Controlled Chaos, KCAA 1050 AM, 106.5 FM in the Inland Empire. It's a hump day. Gary Garver here. And bit of sad news that happened yesterday where the great country singer Dolly Parton passed away at the age of 80. I interviewed Dolly Parton probably about 20, 25 years ago. Great interview. I'll play it in a minute. But she was such a positive, good soul. She just was. And it's just sad, again, that another great human being has left to go to the next realm. I was actually reading a story about her. I didn't read it on the air, about her coming back. She had postponed her residency at Caesar's Palace because of health issues. She really never disclosed her health issues, though it had to do with, like, digestive issues. But she was talking about doing a comeback and starting back in Vegas, like, in a month. I literally read it yesterday. And it's just, it's a damn shame. She never had anything really negative to say. She was always about helping everybody out. And everybody was, like, equal in her eyes. And it's just, it's sad. It's sad. It's a sad day. The age of 80. So what I'm going to do right now is play the interview I did with Dolly Parton probably 25 years ago. It had to be at the American Music Awards. And I love this interview. It's one of my favorite interviews. In fact, I play it during the intros on the show. And I'm really bummed out. I really am bummed out. She was just a good person, and we need more good people on this planet that actually care about one another, as opposed to not giving a damn, and the disrespect factor that I talk about all the time. She was for everyone. So here's the interview I did with now the late Dolly Parton.
1: Offended, and they throw him out anyway. Here he is interviewing Dolly Parton.
2: Hey, Dolly, how you doing? Hey, what's up? Can I ask you a couple questions?
3: Sure.
2: Hey, if Jesus was here today at this event, what would you say to him?
3: Well, I would say, hello, Jesus, I've been looking for you. It's about time you showed up to help us out a little bit here.
2: What do you think of Howard Stern?
3: Oh, I don't get a chance to watch him much, but he's got his own style like we all do. More power to Howard.
2: You shave your private area?
3: Well, it depends on what I'm doing and who I'm going to be with.
0: The great Dolly Parton passes away at the age of 80, and now she's with... She's with Jesus. She can ask Jesus whatever she wants, right? Great soul and another beautiful person taken from this planet. God bless you, Dolly. You made a lot of people smile, laugh, and enjoy life. I do want to give you an update, though, on what's going on here with the construction around my pad. I haven't talked about it because I haven't really wanted to talk about it. Because it's so negative. It's just a negative energy that I'm feeling. I've been feeling for, well, since I moved out here, since Scotty passed in January 2022, my life has gone completely, like, I don't know. It's just been terrible. I'll be honest with you. My life's been terrible since January of 2022. Nothing good's happened. I mean, my work is good. I'll say that, you know, doing the show and doing some other things business-wise and things like that. But other than that, man, I've just been a disaster out here. Total disaster. I was thinking about it this morning, like, have I had any ray of light out here in 4 years, 4.5 years? I'm like, the only ray of light I had was Stinger, finding Stinger a couple of years ago. And then she disappeared. And it'll be like a year that she's been gone in October. So other than that, nothing. And now that was taken away from me. My little kitty that I found in the bushes out here one July afternoon in 2024. And she was with me for like a year plus, and Caesar loved her.

mom loved her, and she just disappeared a year ago, or almost a year ago. And that was the only positive light I've had out here. And it's been sad. So I've been trying, believe me, I don't want to talk about this, but it is what it is. I wish it was different. I wish I could say, oh yeah, there's been positive energy here, but I've had nothing but negative energy. I don't fit in here. You know, I'm a square peg in a round glory hole out here. If you know what a glory hole is, you know what I mean. Enough said. So anyways, I've been dealing with this construction for like a year now out here. They're going to build 300 homes right in front of my place, which is fine. And they're going to go for like $700,000-$800,000, which is great. You know, it's going to bring up the property value here, but I don't want to be around to see the construction. I'm trying to get the hell out of here. And so anyways, the vice president of the development of Serena Park, Fernando, I guess used to listen to me when I was on KLSX, and he listened to the Howard Stern show big time. So I've been going back and forth with him. He's a good dude. He at least gets back to me. He's the one person that has respect for me. I mean, these other cats. I mean, there's two supervisors that have been overseeing the project. Nick, who's a good dude. I mean, he gets back to me, and he knows I'm going through hell, and he knows this has been a pain in the ass. They put the water tower right in front of my place about 7-8 months ago, and it's been a total effing nightmare with the water tower because they had these trucks driving literally 30 yards from my place and getting water and beeping and then back and forth all day long. It's been a nightmare. And then there's a guy named Steve who's, I'll just say, on my phone, I have him on, you know, you have contacts. His contact is Dickhead. So Dickhead and Nick are supervising the project. And then Fernando's their boss, and he's the vice president of Serena Park. So anyways, he hit me up, I don't know, about 3 weeks ago because I was flipping out because they were poisoning me and my mom one day with one of their trucks. I was watering the bushes because I always do that before the show. Like, I like to water. It's like my meditative thing. I either water before or after the show because it's sort of like meditating for me to give Mother Nature water, to give the bushes water, especially in this heat that's 110, 115 degrees out here. I mean, I swear to God, it's crazy. And plus, it's humid, too. So you got 110, 115 degree heat with humidity. It's a nightmare. So anyways, one morning I was watering the bushes and a truck drives right by. And I mean, literally, it choked me out. And I hit the effing roof. I was like, now you're trying to poison us? Now you're trying to poison us? It's not enough you're driving us mentally insane, driving me mentally crazy. I mean, I'm going mental. I admit it. I'm losing my mind. I'm fully aware of it. That I'm losing it. So I hit the roof and I flipped out, and he ended up calling me, Fernando, who's, like I said, the vice president of the whole development, Serena Park development, calls me, and, you know, I was not very happy. But anyways, long story short, it ends up that he used to listen to me on the Howard Stern show and KLSX when I was the rock DJ, Scary Gary, blah, blah, blah. So he's been pretty cool, and he's been communicating with me and letting me know what's been going on. So anyways, he said the water tower would be gone a week ago or 2 weeks ago. And I've been cool. I haven't flipped out about it, but they're still getting water from here. So yesterday I was just like, man, I need to know now what they're doing. Yesterday they turned off my water because they're putting in new water pipes because these water pipes are like 60 years old and they have like asbestos or some poisonous crap in there. I mean, it's like, I guess we've been like washing ourselves and drinking poisonous water for the last few years. I don't know. Anyways, they're putting in new pipes and they still have the water tower there and they're, you know, now they're grading the land. I mean, it's an effing night. Now it's even gotten worse, to be honest with you. Like, no peace now. I mean, there was a little bit, like a sliver of peace because I bitched so much about it over the course of the last few months. But now there's like no peace. The water tower is still there. So I called him yesterday. I go,
Fernando, and he picked up. He picked up right away. I go, Fernando, what's going on, man? You know, the water tower's still here and blah, blah, blah. And he said, hey, man, sorry. He was apologetic. He says, I'm sorry. Things got held up. The water tower, let me find out when the water tower will be gone. I'll let you know. I'll call you back, blah, blah, blah. I'm like, all right, cool. Thanks. I just want to know that. And I need to know other things. I need to know when they're going to build the wall, because they're going to build a big wall here, you know, to separate the property. So I need to know when that's going up. I need to know how long they're going to be grading right in front of my place, because they got three huge, huge trucks right in front of my condo. I mean, literally 100 yards from where my condo is. So they're going to start grading the land, they need to do this. I get it. I understand everything. I'm not saying they can't do it and it's against the law. I understand it. But the friggin' water tower needs to go. So I'm just like, please, because I'm getting ready to put the place back on the market after Labor Day. I've already talked to two real estate agents. A couple of them came by. And then I also have my former real estate agent who I'm going to talk to and see what he thinks. And then I'm going to put the place back on the market with somebody. Probably my former real estate agent. We took it off the market about a month ago. We're going to put it back on. So anyways, I need to know what the game plan is. So when I get a call or he gets a call to show the property, that they know exactly what's going on. I don't want anybody coming in here anymore, because I faced this over and over again over the course of the past year. Okay. I'd get somebody, you know, he'd call me up or text me and go, hey, listen, somebody wants to see the property. You know, I'm like, all right, cool. So I would clean the property. I would vacuum. I would scrub. I would do this. I would do that. I mean, just fine tooth it. The place is always clean. The condo's in great shape. I mean, it's always clean. Well, I was, even before I put it on the market, I'm a clean freak. I like things to be clean. Okay. I really do. I enjoy cleanliness, especially in my surroundings. I think it says a lot about you if you're clean and you like things smelling good and looking good and stuff like that. It tells a little bit about your personality, as opposed to having trash everywhere, you know, living like a pig. I can't handle that. So anyways, I'd clean the place and I'd scrub it down. I'd do this, I'd do that. And then they would walk in and go, what's that tower for? And I go, well, it's a water tower. They've been getting water from there. I mean, it was a buzzkill. As soon as they walked over here, they saw the construction, they saw the water tower, and 9 out of 10 times, that was the reason they didn't even make an offer. I didn't even get an offer on it, okay? And it's like $299. It's under $300,000. I mean, please, this is a great deal, man. Somebody's going to get a great deal buying this place. They really will. And within 3 or 4 years, this place is going to go up by $100,000 easy. I just don't have the. I don't want to do it. I don't have the patience to do it. I don't want to do it. I'm old. I'm 64, for Christ's sake. I don't want to live in a construction area. I mean, if I was in my 30s and this is my first place I bought and blah blah blah, I'd go, yeah, man, go for it. Build those $800,000 houses. I'm going to make another $50,000 to $100,000 in 3 or 4 years. But I'm not in my 30s or 40s. I'm in my 60s. It makes a big difference. You look at life a little differently when you get to my ripe old age. You know, it's kind of a bummer. So anyways, so I called Fernando yesterday, and he texted me this morning. Okay, so let me read the text to you because I want to give you an update. Good morning, Gary. The tank will be moved end of next week. The tank will be moved end of next week. Then we will be installing a spool on the water valve, and then 3 weeks or so of demo on the old water line, and then we'll start grading, which will take a few months. Oh, that's going to be fun, because I know he told me already, or he told me it's going to be the loudest part of the whole thing, the grading. So that's going to be months of grading. Oh, Lord. Please, Lord, help me. I can have Dave, our VP of construction, meet with you if you'd like to get a sense of what we are doing, or I can meet with you next time I'm in the desert. Thank you for your patience. So that's cool, man. He's getting back to me, and I say, hey, thanks, man. I appreciate the update. I'd like to meet with Dave so I can
ask him a few questions. Like, my questions would be, when first of all, get that water tank the F away from me, okay? Second off, when are they going to build the wall? Is that the wall going to be built? Because my real estate agent told me that they usually build the wall before they start building the homes. That's what he told me. I don't know about that. Anyways, I want to find out when they're going to build the wall. How tall is the wall going to be around here? Is it going to be 10 feet, 20 feet? How big is the wall going to be? Because I want to let the people that are buying the place know what the hell is going on. How long is the grading going to go on for? He said a few months. What about right in front of my place? There's like, you know, probably 3 or 4 square miles of land they need to grade, you know? So are you going to grade my part first? How long is that going to take? You know, blah, blah, blah. So these are questions I need answered. So when my real estate agent gets a call next time my real estate agent gets a call to show the property, he can let them know right up front, okay, I want to let you know what's going on. Okay, they're doing construction. They're building 300 homes. The homes are going to start at $800,000. They're grading the land right now. Okay, it's going to be till January. The wall's going to go up in a year. It's going to be a 20-foot wall. These are the things I want my real estate agent to relay to potential buyers. So when they walk over here, they come over here to look at the property, they know exactly what's going on. Because over and over again, I had probably in the last 6 months, I had probably about 15 people look at the property. And every one of them said they weren't interested because of the construction. So it was just so frustrating because, like I said, I spend hours. I usually it takes me like 2 to 3 hours to really get this place looking the way I like it to look. You know, I sweep the patio, water the trees and the bushes. The floors. I clean the toilets. I do the whole thing, man. Vacuum, the whole 9 yards. So it was just so frustrating. I spent all these hours of doing this stuff to make it look really clean and cool. And then, we're not interested because, you know, it's a construction site. So this time around, we're going to change the whole dynamic. And I think it will sell this way. If they know up front what they're walking into, you're walking into a construction site. It's going to be months. Okay, they're doing this, this, and that. But at the end of the day, they're building $800,000 homes, and this property is going to go up by a minimum of $100,000. I mean, if you can buy either a place for, you know, a 3-bedroom home for $800,000, or you can buy this condo, 2-bedroom, for half that price, please, come on. I mean, I'm selling it for $300,000. You're going to make $100,000 easy in the next 3 or 4 years on this property. In fact, when I was talking to Fernando about me selling the property, I go, he goes, how much do you have it up for? He goes, $300,000. He goes, why so low? He says, you should just wait. And I go, dude, I don't have time to wait. I don't have any more patience to wait. I just don't. I just want to get out of here. I want to go home. I want to go back to LA. I want to live my LA life. I want to go back home. I mean, that's where I grew up. My family, 100 years, my family's been in the San Fernando Valley. My mom's family has been there for over 100 years, though nobody's really alive anymore except for a couple cousins or whatever. But the bottom line is we go way back to the valley. My dad grew up in Long Beach, went to Wilson High, SC, blah, blah, blah, Hollywood. My grandmother, my great-grandmother lived in Hollywood. All right, so I don't want to be here anymore. I'm not a desert person. I'm sorry. I'm a beach person. I'm an LA person. I'm a valley dude, right? You know, thank you. Thank you very much. So I don't have time. I don't have time. I'm 64. Like I said, if I was in my 30s, I'd stick it out. I'm not. I'm in my 60s. So let's hope, I'm sure he'll hook me up with the dude, Dave, the vice president of construction. I'll talk to him, and we'll figure things out. And I'll have a game plan. And next time somebody looks at the property when I put it back on the market in a couple of weeks, they'll know exactly what they're walking into. Like, it's not going to be a surprise. Like, you know, I'm sure, like, people are like, what's going on here? Because nobody tells anybody anything
anymore. They, you know, if it's bad news, they just like bypass it. But we're going to let them know up front, straight out, what's going on, so they know what they're walking into. And when Fernando said, thank you for your patience, I'll tell you straight out, my patience is about run out, but I'll deal with it. You know, speaking of patience, let's play a little Guns N' Roses. Have patience, Gare. Have patience. Hang in there. Go meditate. Water your bushes, trees, and grass. Feed Caesar. Take care of your mom. Kumbaya. Kumbaya, dude. Don't worry. You'll get out of here sooner or later. Please, Lord, I beg you. Scotty, Dad, come on, man. I've done my time, all right? I know there's a reason I haven't sold it, but I have no idea why.

0: Yeah, I can't take it anymore.
1: I guess I'm gonna have to, right?
0: I don't have a choice. This is what I become. I don't have any more patience, but this is what I become because of what's going on here. Straight out. This is what I become. And I don't like being this person. I do not like being this person, but this is who I am now. This is who I am now. Truthfully. I become an effing monster. Oh well.

0: trying. I really am trying.
1: But I'm still caged inside.
0: Exactly.

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I don't want to feel this way. I swear.

0: crazy. It's exactly how I feel right now. Every word of it. It's my anthem right now. 3 days grace. The animal I have become. Well, I've always been scary, Gary, but I mean, it's really coming out here with this this chaos of construction, and it's a bummer. I'll tell you straight out. I do not want to be this person. I do not want to be this mental insanity type of cat, but man, oh man. I mean, when you get pushed to the limits, certain things come out. I just have never taken any crap from anybody, and you know, when they put that water tower here, if they didn't put the water tower there, I probably wouldn't be as mental as I am now, but doing that just created just total chaos for me. Wasn't even controlled. We'll be back with more chaos for you after this, though.
1: It's controlled chaos. 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
0: How you doing, Mr. Nicholson?
4: I'm doing just fine. How are you doing today?
0: Yeah, man. I just want to say that this is an honor interviewing you.
4: Well, it's nice. It's an honor to be interviewed. I didn't know Howard was a golf enthusiast, however.
0: Hey, are you satisfied with your career?
4: Very satisfied. Over and out and satisfied.
5: What would you like to be remembered for?
4: My smile.
5: Hey, I'm getting nervous here. Do you think
4: Don't get nervous.
5: Do you think
4: we're doing fine?
5: Do you think Paris Hilton is celebrated for doing absolutely nothing?
4: No, I think she does plenty. I mean, people have to appreciate it's not that easy working in front of the camera. Especially, you know, nude scenes are tough for everybody. I think she's a wonderful lady, actually.
5: Does being a celebrity get you out of speeding tickets?
4: I don't speed.
5: Describe
4: what I mean.
5: Describe Howard Stern in one word.
4: Curly-headed, tall, good-looking, and a little nervous.
5: And if you're forced into gay sex, who would you choose?
4: I don't get forced into anything.
5: Thanks a lot, Jack.
6: The man that Howard Stern fired and said he would never work in radio again. That's

0: It is Control Chaos, KCAAradio.com, also iHeart, Amazon, Apple, Spreaker, TuneIn, TuneOut. Gary Garver here. It's a hump day. And tomorrow after the show, I'm heading to go play some golf and go to the Charger-San Francisco 49er exhibition game. Yeah. I need a break from all this crap. So I'm meeting my buddy, Joel, who's an attorney, and he's a friend of mine. Helped me get the IHSS benefits. I talked about that yesterday. We're going to play some golf in the morning, and then after golf, we're going to head down to SoFi Stadium to check out the Chargers and the 49ers. So I won't be here Friday because I'll be home probably around 1 o'clock in the morning, and I'm not going to get up to do a show Friday. Sorry. So it'll be the worst of chaos on Friday and also Monday, because Sunday I'm going to take my mom back down to Los Angeles. We're going to go to the beach. We're going to stay at the Hilton in Calabasas once again. It's a great hotel right off of Calabasas Road. Hit the cantina on Sunday because it's always happening on Sunday. And then Monday we'll probably go have breakfast at Paradise Cove and enjoy the beach for a couple days. So it'll be the worst of chaos on Friday, Monday, and possibly Tuesday. Just letting you know, because I need these little mini vacations to keep my mental being. I'm serious, man. It's just crazy. I literally live on a construction site now. It's kind of crazy. It's insane in the membrane. Anyways, I could talk about this tariff crap with Canada. I'm not doing any of it. I don't care. It's all just, I'm just so, you just want to just say, bleh. You want to throw up over it, don't you? I just want to throw up over all of it, all the nonsense that's going on with our government and society and far-right Republicans, the far-left Democrats with this democratic socialist BS. Yeah, let's give handouts to everybody. You know who's going to pay for those handouts? You and I, okay? Trust me. So, and there's so much craziness going on with Mother Nature. Here are the fires in Reno. There's flooding, this heat wave, this heat, the whole thing. It's just, listen, in about 25 to 50 years, you know, the planet might not be inhabitable by the human race. I'm telling you. You think I'm crazy? Look what's happened in the last 50 years with our, you know, our climate and everything and all these crazy wildfires burning and floods. I mean, these massive floods in the South and then the Midwest. It's crazy. Oh, by the way, speaking of crazy, because of the tariffs and Canada's like talking about expelling the U.S. ambassador to Canada. There's a big trade war going on. Oh, why don't I shut off my phone? I say that over and over again, and I never shut it off. I don't know. Well, just for emergency purposes only. Anyways, what was I talking about? Oh, yeah, Canada expelling the U.S. ambassador. Whatever. Go ahead, do it. I don't blame the Canadians. They're pissed. You know, they bring a lot of money to the economy. I mean, they come down here. They're snowbirds. I mean, they come down here, especially the desert, Palm Springs, the whole Coachella Valley. They come down here from November to April and pump millions of dollars of Canadian dollars into the economy here. And they're pissed. And I wouldn't be shocked if they just start selling all their properties and not come down here to the United States. They do that in Florida, too. They come from the east, whatever part of Canada, but they go to Florida too. Florida, California, and Arizona are where the Canadians flock during their winter. And believe me, they're upset about it. And now Trump wants to tie. I'm just going to talk about this, and then I'm going to play a George Carlin bit. So the only reason I'm bringing it is because, of course, he wants to change the name again of something, right? The Gulf of Mexico is now the Gulf of America. Well, Lake Ontario, he wants to call it Lake America. That's what Trump wants to do, call Lake Ontario Lake America. I'm just wondering, once he's out of office, is everything going to be reversed? Like, will the Gulf of America become the Gulf of Mexico again? Will Lake Ontario become Lake Ontario again if he changes it to Lake America? It's just so bizarre. Everything's bizarre. It's crazy. It's just crazy. This is what we're focusing in on instead of what affordability and.
1: See, I'm not one of these people.
0: Sorry, George, and all that. So let me play this. Okay, this is George Carlin. I've played it many times, but it's apropos with all the stuff that's going on with the heat wave, the fires, the flooding, the chaos. I mean, not just in our country, but I mean, look what happened in Europe. Like one of the hottest summers in Europe ever, wildfires in Spain and France, and I mean, just craziness. So here's George Carlin about saving the planet.
1: See, I'm not one of these people who's worried about everything. You got people like this around you. Country's full of them now. People walking around all day long, every minute of the day, worried about everything. Worried about the air, worried about the water, worried about the soil. Worried about insecticides, pesticides, food additives, carcinogens. Worried about radon gas. Worried about asbestos. Worried about saving endangered species. Let me tell you about endangered species, all right? Saving endangered species is just one more arrogant attempt by humans to control nature. It's arrogant meddling. It's what got us in trouble in the first place. Doesn't anybody understand that? Interfering with nature. Over 90% of all the species that have ever lived on this planet, ever lived, are gone. Whoosh. They're extinct. We didn't kill them all. They just disappeared. That's what nature does. They disappear these days at the rate of 25 a day. And I mean regardless of our behavior. Irrespective of how we act on this planet, 25 species that were here today will be gone tomorrow. Let them go gracefully. Leave nature alone. Haven't we done enough? We're so self-important. So self-important. Everybody's going to save something now. Save the trees. Save the bees. Save the whales. Save those snails. And the greatest arrogance of all, save the planet. What? Are these f***ing people kidding me? Save the planet? We don't even know how to take care of ourselves yet. We haven't learned how to care for one another. We're going to save the f***ing planet? I'm getting tired of that f***. I'm tired of f***ing Earth Day. I'm tired of these self-righteous environmentalists, these white bourgeois liberals who think the only thing wrong with this country is there aren't enough bicycle paths. People trying to make the world safe for their Volvos. Besides, environmentalists don't give a shit about the planet. They don't care about the planet. Not in the abstract, they don't. Not in the abstract, they don't. You know what they're interested in? A clean place to live. Their own habitat. They're worried that someday in the future they might be personally inconvenienced. Narrow, unenlightened self-interest doesn't impress me. Besides, there is nothing wrong with the planet. Nothing wrong with the planet. The planet is fine. The people are difference. Difference. The planet is fine. Compared to the people, the planet is doing great. Been here 4.5 billion years. Do you ever think about the arithmetic? Planet has been here 4.5 billion years. We've been here, what, 100,000? Maybe 200,000? And we've only been engaged in heavy industry for a little over 200 years. 200 years versus 4.5 billion. And we have the conceit to think that somehow we're a threat? That somehow we're going to put in jeopardy this beautiful little blue-green ball that's just a-floating around the sun? The planet has been through a lot worse than us. Been through all kinds of things worse than us. Been through earthquakes, volcanoes, plate tectonics, continental drift, solar flares, sunspots, magnetic storms, the magnetic reversal of the poles, hundreds of thousands of years of bombardment by comets and asteroids and meteors, worldwide floods, tidal waves, worldwide fires, erosion, cosmic rays, recurring ice ages, and we think some plastic bags and some aluminum cans are going to make a difference? The planet isn't going anywhere. We are. We're going away. Pack your shit, folks. We're going away. And we won't leave much of a trace either. Thank God for that. Maybe a little styrofoam. Maybe. Little styrofoam. Planet will be here, we'll be long gone. Just another failed mutation. Just another closed-end biological mistake. An evolutionary cul-de-sac. The planet will shake us off like a bad case of fleas. A surface nuisance. You want to know how the planet's doing? Ask those people at Pompeii who are frozen into position from volcanic ash. How the planet's doing? Want to know if the planet's all right? Ask those people in Mexico City or Armenia or 100 other places buried under thousands of tons of earthquake rubble if they feel like a threat to the planet this week. How about those people in Kilauea, Hawaii, who build their homes right next to an active volcano and then wonder why they have lava in the living room? The planet will be here for a long, long, long time after we're gone, and it will heal itself, it will cleanse itself, because that's what it does. It's a self-correcting system. The air and the water will recover, the earth will be renewed, and if it's true that plastic is not degradable, well, the planet will simply incorporate plastic into a new paradigm, the earth plus plastic. The earth doesn't share our prejudice towards plastic. Plastic came out of the Earth. The Earth probably sees plastic as just another one of its children. Could be the only reason the Earth allowed us to be spawned from it in the first place. It wanted plastic for itself. Didn't know how to make it. Needed us. Could be the answer to our age-old philosophical question, why are we here? Plastic. Assholes. So... the plastic is here. Our job is done. We can be phased out now. And I think that's really started already, don't you? I mean, to be fair, the planet probably sees us as a mild threat, something to be dealt with. And I'm sure the planet will defend itself in the manner of a large organism, like a beehive or an ant colony can muster a defense. I'm sure the planet will think of something. What would you do if you were the planet trying to defend against this pesky, troublesome species? Let's see. Viruses. Viruses might be good. They seem vulnerable to viruses. And viruses are tricky, always mutating and forming new strains whenever a vaccine is developed. Perhaps this first virus could be one that compromises the immune system of these creatures. Perhaps a human immunodeficiency virus, making them vulnerable to all sorts of other diseases and infections that might come along. And maybe it could be spread sexually, making them a little reluctant to engage in the act of reproduction. Well, that's a poetic note. And it's a start. And I can dream, can I? See, I don't worry about the little things. Bees, trees, whales, snails. I think we're part of a greater wisdom than we will ever understand. A higher order. Call it what you want. You know what I call it? The big electron. The big electron. Whoa. Whoa. Whoa. It doesn't punish. It doesn't judge at all. It just is. And so are we, for a little while. Thanks for being here with me for a little while tonight. Thank you. Thank you very much.
0: Love George Carlin, and it's so true about saving the planet, really. Mother Nature will just kick us right off the planet, just like George said, you know, eventually. I mean, we just don't give a damn about the planet. I mean, a lot of people do, but, you know, look what we do. We just tear it up, and tear things down, tear Mother Nature down to build things and stuff. It's chaos. It is controlled chaos. A little bit more chaos for you for a hump day after this. Yeah.
2: It's controlled chaos. Controlled chaos. Controlled chaos. Controlled chaos. Controlled chaos. Controlled chaos. Controlled chaos. Controlled.
0: Your pet is like your family member. 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So if you're tired of being denied access to restaurants, hotels, and other establishments because of your pet, we have a way for you to voice your opinion. 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
3: 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What's the dealio?
4: Hi.
3: Do you think Louis Farrakhan was poisoned by the government?
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3: Would you let Eddie Murphy smell your feet?
5: Howard Stern, I think.
4: Yeah, I must be.
3: What do you think of Howard Stern?
4: He's cool. I like Howard.
3: Yeah. You hit Stuttering John, though, remember, a couple years ago?
4: Are you Stuttering John?
3: No.
4: If I...
3: You're not going to hit me, are you?
4: I am.
3: What, so you like Howard?
4: Yeah, I do. I think he's cool.
3: You're cool. Size important?
5: You what, baby?
4: Pass.
3: Thanks a lot, Raquel. Appreciate it.
6: From the four corners of the world, dumbing down his IQ so you can understand him, it's Gary Garvey.
0: Oh, I had such a crush on Raquel Welch. She was so hot. I remember watching the movie Kansas City Bomber, where she played a girl who was in the roller derby. Man, she was smoking. Loved her. Loved Raquel Welch. Oh, Lord, she passed away, I believe, last year. Life. It's crazy, right? It's kind of crazy. All right, you guys have a great rest of your day. God willing, I'll be back mañana with some more chaos for you. Yes, yes. And try to stay cool because it is roasting out there, man. It is roasting. Be careful out there. Drink lots of water and beer. No. All right, take care.

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1: NBC News Radio, I'm Scott Carr. Legendary country music performer Dolly Parton has died at the age of 80. TMZ reports Parton was admitted to a hospital in Nashville last night with kidney issues and passed away this morning. Over a six-decade-long career, Parton earned 11 Grammy Awards and sold more than 100 million records worldwide. Her family's asking fans to honor her by supporting her Imagination Library, which provides free books to young children. Earlier this summer, Parton thanked Taylor Swift and Travis Kelce for making a big donation to the program.
2: I was just told that you two are making a donation of $2 million to my Imagination Library. Thank you, thank you, thank you. I'm blown away and overjoyed with that gratitude.
1: Philanthropy is a big part of Parton's legacy. She established the Imagination Library in 1995 in honor of her father, who never learned to read or write. Polls are closed in South Carolina, one of three states holding primaries today. In South Carolina, Republican Senator Darlene Graham, who was appointed to her brother Lindsey Graham's Senate seat, is running against Congressman Ralph Norman in a Republican Senate primary runoff. In Georgia, a special election's going on for a U.S. House seat and a Senate and governor runoffs happening in Oklahoma. A prosecutor in Wisconsin's declining to charge Elon Musk with election bribery for his million-dollar check handouts to voters during that state's Supreme Court election last year. The Democratic La Crosse County DA Tim Grunke is saying his office decided not to press charges since nobody was paid anything of value in the end for voting or promising to vote. Musk announced in March of last year he'd speak in Wisconsin with entrance limited to those who voted in the state's election, announcing he'd write two checks for $1 million each, clarifying later entrance was limited to those who signed a petition against activist judges. Scott Carr, NBC News Radio.
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4: 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She was a beloved performer and actor who spanned generations. Her career included hits like Jolene and I Will Always Love You. Dolly Parton, who started in country music as a songwriter, wrote hundreds of songs, including classics like 9 to 5, Coats of Many Colors, and Two Doors Down. Parton liked to pluck banjos, guitars with her long fingernails during performances. She was a generous philanthropist and a successful businesswoman whose projects included a theme park in the Smoky Mountain foothills near her birthplace. Parton's first musical performances were in church, where her grandfather was a preacher. By age 10, she was learning guitar and singing on local television shows. At 13, she appeared on the Grand Ole Opry in Nashville. She would go on to host her own television variety show in the late 70s, singing many of her songs as well as other artists. The gowns and costumes for her show were designed by Bob Mackie, along with other designers. I, for one, loved watching her show to see the beautiful gowns, her having fun with the audience with her down-to-earth personality, and of course, listening to her perform. Condolences are pouring in on social media from Julia Roberts and Sally Field, who starred with her in Steel Magnolias. From the Grand Ole Opry, We Will Always Love Her. From Patti LaBelle, Her Light Will Forever Shine. And her longtime friend Barbara Mandrell stated, Parton's heart was even greater than her talent. Parton died peacefully Tuesday in Nashville, Tennessee. For NBC News Radio, KCAA 1050 AM and Express 106.5 FM, I'm Lillian Vasquez, and you're up to date.
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6: 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Yeah, you. Do you know where you are? 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
7: Jump off that exhausting hamster wheel and into balanced living with Dr. Marissa.
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7: Dr. Marissa, also known as the Asian Oprah. Her mission, to be a beneficial presence on the planet. Her purpose, to be your personal advocate to live, laugh, love, learn. Her life motto, don't die wondering. Take

0: Four. Why so many places? I want to maximize my splatter zone for more hope and happiness, so there's no gossip, no scandal, no K-words, no Kardashian talk, no reality show except yours, and no headlines, no current events, not what's on the news. Why, Dr. Rosita, want to know what's going on? No, I don't, because it will give me and you a case of the four A's: angry, anxious, afraid, and aggravated. I don't want you starting that day like that or driving like that. Instead, I want you to tune into a show that helps you learn something new and be happier up to 88% of the time. So I have topics and guests to that end, and special series as well, as you can tell from the beautiful Inside and Out woman in studio today, that it is time for Doctors in the House with myself and
1: Dr. Tiffany Tate.
0: She's a U.S. Navy veteran, a published author, retired OBGYN from Compton, California, playwright, singer, poet, songwriter, and much more. She's the published author of many children's books, including Bad Touching, Money Matters, and her latest, Perfectly Perfect, as she writes to help parents speak to their kids about important topics that may not be comfortable to do so. And her latest venture is running for California State Senate. Please welcome back to my studio, Dr. Tiffany Tate. Welcome back, doll.
1: Happy Wednesday, everyone. Always a pleasure to be here.
0: And we're going to have breakfast together. We haven't had breakfast in a week, Dr. Tiffany and I. What does that entail? It's taking a bite of my gratitude sandwich, top of the bun, looking around us. What are we grateful for outside of ourselves? Bottom of the bun tonight before you go to bed. What are you grateful for inside of yourself, otherwise known as appreciation? Dr. Tiffany, what are you grateful for?
1: I am grateful because I have a lot of supportive people. And one of my sorority sisters, she made this for me. See this? Isn't this gorgeous? This is a money lei. It has Mia's name on it, and it has the year. And I wanted her to put like $150 in it. And so it's gorgeous. And because today is Mia's actual walking ceremony, and it has like flowers and butterflies all in it. You know, the money is like butterflies.
0: Oh.
1: And it's just beautiful. And she can do whatever design you have. She did it for the kids when they graduated from Azusa Pacific, you know, Nate with his master's, Mia with her bachelor's. And you can find her on Instagram at craftqueen1 or email her at craftqueen1@gmail.com if you're interested. But she is so awesome, and I'm very thankful for her support for doing these things for me. So
0: bless me.
1: God bless you. Yes.
0: Thank you. Some people do anything for a blessing. Is that right? Queen? Is that Queen Z?
1: No, that is her name is Kelly. So this is a different queen. We're all queens.
0: Well, that's gorgeous. I can't wait to see it actually on her. Mm-hmm. Yeah, congratulations to my honorary niece, Mia, whose name is the name I wanted to name my younger daughter, but I had already named the older daughter. So my husband, formerly known as Dick Wad, he wouldn't let me name her Mia, but Mia means little mother. I've always loved that name. So it was no accident that my co-host tells me her daughter's name is Mia. Mm-hmm. I am grateful for the relationships I have in my life, including with my co-host here, Dr. Tiffany, and her family. It's like, it's so nice to be able to be friends with the people you work with and then get involved and be friends with their family, very large family of Dr. Tiffany's. And I feel like I'm an honorary part of that as I spend different events with them. So I'm grateful for that. What else are you grateful for?
1: And I am grateful that I had the opportunity to have a lot of interviews for my new book, Perfectly Perfect. And one was on ABC. It was like ABC Channel 8. It was in a different state. But I'm getting the opportunity to spread my message about self-image and the importance of self-image and careers and healthy eating in children all across the nation. And I am just changing the world one book at a time.

0: very proud of you. And this is an MD who had an accident that then she had to pivot. And instead of complaining about it, although I'm sure she complained about it a little bit at the beginning because we're all human. But this is great. Now you've carved yourself. When I met her, she had one book and it was a poetry book. And now look at you. I am grateful that I've been having a heck of a birthday season. I don't think I've had quite so many events. I had a book signing. I had a stand-up. I had a party. I had a mahjong. I'm having another party with other people. I mean, it's just been a great Leo and Five Seasons celebration of life. And I am grateful for all the different facets of my life that I get to celebrate my special months, July 10th to September 10th, since August 10th is my actual birthday. But life's too short not to celebrate for a couple of months. Let's go to the bottom of the bun. Oh, sorry. Did you have another one?
1: Oh, no. It can be part of the bottom of the bun.
0: Okay. Let's go to the bottom of the bun because I like it on the bottom. No, I'm just kidding. It's not Friday yet. Can't say that.
1: First eye roll.
0: I know the eyeballs are starting really. We haven't even finished breakfast. I'm getting the side eye. Bottom of the bun is a good life habit. Well, the whole breakfast sandwich is a good life habit, but the bottom of the bun in specific is weightlifting for your mental health. So a lot of us are brought up by well-meaning, sometimes more mean than well parents who tell you don't toot your own horn. You're not all that. Who do you think you are? And as a result of that, we kind of have a discombobulated sense of esteem, worthiness. And the good news is we're talking about the bad news is a lot of us are trying to find love in all the wrong places, getting that worthiness from other people's attention or approval. Gen Z's literally looking for likes on social media. This is an exercise. So before you go to bed tonight, you're thinking about what you are good at, why you do like and appreciate yourself so that you actually can fall asleep and not be ruminating about, you know, who done me wrong. I had a bunch of those this week, by the way. And what I didn't finish or why aren't our screenplays finished yet? Instead of thinking about that, we are celebrating what we like about ourselves. So Dr. Tiffany, start us off.
1: I like the fact that I can put my big girl chonies on and handle business, because sometimes, like you said, we can get caught up in what is or is not done. And sometimes you can just hunker down and say, okay, this is what has got to be done. And I like the fact that I can do that. And I've had to do that a lot this week. And I'll give you a scenario. My internet was a little bit wonky and had a lot of gremlins in it. And I spent a lot of time in my hot garage troubleshooting on the phone. But I had to hunker down, get her done, make a lot of phone calls on with Spectrum. And as you can see, we got her done.
0: Oh, we got a really nice, clear, no fading.
1: No nothing. Gremlins. Yes.
0: Yeah, no gremlins. That's awesome. I'm happy about that. I'm going to give you some love for that. And I'm grateful that I am good when things aren't perfect. I used to be a perfectionist, and it was not a happy time because nothing was ever good enough. Even if it was me and I did something well, I could have done it better, or I need to do this other thing. Don't celebrate yet. And that's an exhausting life. And I'm so grateful and appreciative that I've learned how to be 88% fabulous and 12% I step in it and it's okay. I do appreciate that about myself. All right. Good. Are we good with breakfast?
1: I want to give one more gratitude.
0: Okay.
1: My first cousin, Tatiana Tate, I have to give her a shout out. She had a performance at the Sun Rose in West Hollywood. And I'm not a fan of driving. especially long distances. So for me to drive to Long Beach, which I consider long distance, to
0: my birthday,
1: see Dr. Marissa. Yes. Or for me to drive to West Hollywood is a big deal. And I hunkered down and drove all the way out there and even picked up Auntie Mickey along the way to go and cheer her on for her performance was fabulous. And she was phenomenal. And I think it was great to go out there and cheer her on for a sold out performance.
0: Awesome. Did I meet her at your birthday?
1: I don't think so, because she was on a world tour at that time. Oh, she is a phenomenal trumpetist.
0: Oh, trumpetist. Wonderful. Mm-hmm. Well, maybe I'll get to see her at Christmas.
1: Mm-hmm. Possibly.
0: Possibly. All right. That's it for breakfast. Thanks for joining us. And I hope you do this good life habit, hashtag Blissipline, as my big brother Michael Bernard Beckwith will call it, every single weekday morning with or without me, because then I promise you will sandwich your day in the most positive way. Thanks for joining us for breakfast. And now for the topic of the day. Dr. Tiffany.
1: You know, I'm always going to lean in.
0: More elaborate.
1: Absolutely. I have to be dramatic. Mm-hmm. What are you afraid of? Fear. Some people say you have nothing to fear but fear itself. But fear is powerful. Yes. Yes, it is. We're talking about something that everyone has experiences, whether they want to admit it or not. And it is a common human experience. I know I have a lot of fears. I even have some phobias. But
0: what phobias? I didn't know about this.
1: Yes. And that's why we're talking about fear, because of my phobia.
0: Oh, good. I love it when it's personal. I mean, it's always personal, right?
1: It's always personal.
0: It's always personal.
1: It's always about. Yes. And so I know you're going to say, why are we talking about this? And then we're going to extrapolate it into life and relationships, because that's what it's all about. Yeah. So I was preparing for this birthday fundraiser, and as I was cleaning up, I came across a spider, and I have arachnophobia. I've had like nightmares about a big spider living in my attic that's going to kill me and eat me while I'm sleeping. this has been a recurring dream since I was a little girl.
0: Really?
1: And so, anywho, this poor little spider was minding its own business. And it was in an area where I have a built-in trash can. So I pull the trash can out and I freak out because a spider is living there. But it's in my house. And I'm like, you're not allowed to live in my house where my trash can is. So I take the water hose and I'm like, ah! You know, nobody's around. Nate's not around. Mia is just afraid of the spiders that I am. And so nobody can help me. It's just me and my water hose and the spider. I'm screaming and the spider is trying to get away and I can't get away because I need to clean up before people come. So I'm hosing the spider and the spider's freaking out and I'm freaking out. And I'm like, okay, I'm hosing it. And I'm like, the spider isn't really doing anything. Mm-hmm. And I'm like, okay, spider, if you can survive this, I'll let you live. But my fear made me try to kill the spider. But in reality, the spider wasn't doing anything but trying to survive. Correct. And here I am trying to survive. But my irrational phobia of a spider that was really no threat to me caused me to try to attack another living thing that was no threat to me. So I really had to take a step back and was like, we have a lot of fears of things that are actually no threat to us. So I had to say, Tiffany, stop trying to kill the spider.
0: Yeah.
1: Let it get away. And if it gets away from the water and crawls out of the hole, let it free. And yeah. then you can put the trash can back in there. And let's dive into phobias and fears, because a lot of people have this with respect to relationships, whether they're working or not, jobs, whether they're working or not, and life. So let's take a look. Let's dive into it, swim in it, flip it, smack it, rub it down, and look at fears and phobias and how many people experience these and the practicality of it and how it applies to life. Because you are not the only one, sweetie.
0: Yes, definitely. I just asked the actually intelligent what the most common phobias are, and yours is number one, fear of spiders. Isn't that interesting, right? Fear of heights, acrophobia, ophidiophobia, fear of snakes, aerophobia, fear of flying, and social phobia, fear of social situations. Those are the most top five. Isn't that interesting?
1: Yeah. But then there's also fear of failure, fear of rejection, fear of being alone. Yes. Fear of losing someone, fear of being judged, fear of that you're not good enough, and fear, yeah, like you said, fear of success itself. And one of the most dangerous things of is the fear that it can make us believe avoiding something is the same as protecting ourselves. And so sometimes, you know, we find that we're calling it protection when we're actually just preventing something. And we can really stop ourselves from being successful. Like, we won't apply for a job. Fear can keep you from leaving an unhealthy relationship, or it can make you go back to an unhealthy relationship.
0: Interesting. Yeah, for sure. The fear, what is it? The fear of the unknown is stronger than the fear of the familiar. Right? Yes. Yeah. I just looked up what fears are we born with, because it just popped up when I did the other one. Guess which two fears we are born with. See if you remember your psych. It's interesting. Fear of falling. You know that reflex when babies.
1: Oh, yes. Down, the right? Startle reflex. Yes. Startle.
0: Yes. And the fear of loud noises. Those are the ones you were talking about to protect you, right? Those are the innate ones you are born with so that you stay alive. So it's from that, survival of the fittest days. And then what do you think is the top fear of people? Number one. I was kind of surprised. What do you think?
1: I'm not sure. Let's see. From my research, what I found was risk-taking.
0: Okay.
1: Did you get?
0: I got, and I feel good though, because I do this for a living and you do as well. Public speaking is the number one fear people have, or glossophobia. It is often ranked higher than the fear of death itself. Is that crazy?
1: I can see that.
0: Up to 75% of people experience anxiety when speaking in front of them. I'm so grateful. I'm going to go back to my gratitude sandwich. I don't have that fear. And I actually overcame that fear for stand-up the other day when I did that before my birthday. So it took less than a year for me to lose the fear of that.
1: Well, I know from what I found, it says one of the strongest pieces of research shows that in 9,544 participants, and they analyzed 136 And 65 independent samples found that fear and anxiety were generally associated with less risk-taking, greater perception of risk, and more cautious decision-making. And so when it came looking at that, and about 9.1% of U.S. adults experience a specific phobia annually, with women affected at double the rate of men.
0: Interesting. Interesting. Chapman University, leading fear, loved one becoming seriously ill, 58.9%. Mm-hmm. Economic or financial collapse, 58.2%. And cyber terrorism, 55.9%.
1: Mm-hmm.
0: But they're not like, 58 is not like 99, right?
1: So that's still half of the people. That's like between me and you, one of us thinks that, you know, there's going to be a cyber terrorism attack. So that's still half, a good half of people. And so that those are still significant numbers. And so when you look at what's going on in our psyche, we're definitely concerned. And so how many decisions in our lives are actually based on what we want, and how many are based on what we're afraid might happen?
0: Yeah. Yeah. That what if scenario, worst case scenario. I encourage people to do, well, that's solution. Never mind. I'll do it later. But Gen Z, what do you think there? Is Mia Gen Z?
1: I think so. Yeah, because she's born in 2002. So, but I think the reality is that fear can make a possibility feel more like a probability. And this is one of the most important concepts when we start thinking about our actions and the role fear plays in controlling our actions. And that way we have to start thinking about fear, because I don't think people realize how much fear plays in our decision-making process.
0: Yeah. Yeah, absolutely. What is it? What's that saying? You lose 100% of the races you don't enter, or something like that.
1: You lose 100% of the races you don't run.
0: Right, right. And that's fear, right? That's from fear. Yeah,
1: absolutely. Because this could happen, and this is probably going to happen, are very, very different, because fear can influence our perception of risk. And so we really want to understand fear and risk and research on risk perception, because that shows that people's judgment aren't really determined solely by objective probabilities. And I try to teach my kids to do a pros and cons list, to try to look at things objectively when trying to make some hard decisions, especially when it comes to relationships, when it comes to jobs, when it comes to really big decision making. I mean, if they're just trying to decide, well, where I want to go to eat, I mean, that's something pretty simple, straightforward. But if it's a major decision,
0: I don't know, for me, as a foodie, I can get, anyways, go ahead.
1: When it comes to like the fear of failure, failure is one of the biggest fears people carry. But here's something important. Failure is an event. It's not an identity. And I think a lot of people internalize failure. And I always say, like I said on the show, failure is just the first attempt in learning. It's not who you are. And I think people really need to cross that off of their list and not call themselves failure. And a lot of people will call other people failures, call themselves failures. And I think we need to stop labeling ourselves and even labeling other people those things.
0: Mm-hmm. Well, if you think about, what are you actually afraid of? in a failure, let's say worst case scenario, you fail. What happens? Are you going to die if you fail? And I think it's that, like you said, it's not real, but that probability or projection of people's reaction to you being so negative that you feel humiliated. And therefore that perspective or probable or fear of being humiliated or laughed at or, mm-hmm. you know, being judged for, that is exactly the answer. I was going to ask Mia if she was nearby, what is her number one fear? And that is, in Gen Z's mind, a severe financial instability, the weight of the future, climate anxiety. And here's the one I'm talking about is a social dread of being perceived as cringe. I heard that word. I wonder what it meant. Or facing public rejection online, mm-hmm. which is for me, like, is ridiculous, but I'm not a Gen Z, right? So that, but although I have been one, what people think of me is none of my business. And if people say to me, you know, I heard something about you, I'll say, is it good or bad? And they'll say, not good. And I say, I don't want to hear it. Because I don't want someone else's view of me to affect myself, because it really doesn't matter, right? I don't give a flying fork through a rolling donut if someone, and this just happened yesterday, I found out that three gentlemen in my Mahjong community are not big fans of mine, it, to the point where they're like trash talking me in front of someone that I do know and like, thinking they didn't know she knew me, right? And so I know I'm gonna you know, tell on myself. Normally I say I don't want to know, but I was shocked. I was like, what did I do to you? Like, if I do something to you, talk bad about me, I deserve it, but I have not done anything to you. So it doesn't feel good. Right. So I can understand why you would be afraid of that rejection, but we'll talk about solution after the break.
1: Mm-hmm. And you probably beat them in Mahjong.
0: I did. I do.
1: Yeah. And so yeah. But the reality is, you can lose a job without losing your value. You can experience a failed relationship without being unlovable. You cannot win an election without losing your purpose. And you can make a bad decision without becoming a bad person. Sometimes being unsuccessful is simply information about how to pivot in life. It tells you that that's not the way to go and to turn and do something else. And so is just a direction change. When life throws you a curveball, hey, you turn. When life hands you lemons, you make lemonade. What have you avoided, Dr. Marissa, because you were afraid you might fail? Is there anything?
0: Nothing. I'm sorry. My middle name is No Fear. People have told me that for a long time. I also... I would agree with that. I honestly, I have been a risk taker my entire life. When I was a kid, I was not allowed to, or I even got punished for it. So I've grown a very strong, I don't care. I'm going to, you can't do that. Or that's not possible. Those are like motivators for me. So,
1: well,
0: would I go on that show that eats crickets and spiders? And no, I wouldn't do that. But
1: me neither. You know, yeah, I wouldn't.
0: I don't think that's got anything to do with courage. Honestly, I think that's stupid. My opinion.
1: Hey, so, some people will do anything. I'm not
0: variety. I don't know. There's no amount of me.
1: I'm not one. But I think it's time for the break.
0: Okie dokie. Oh, I'm glad you're watching. Thanks for tuning in to Take My Advice. I'm Not Using It. Get Balanced with Dr. Marissa, The Morning Show, and our very special series on midweek Wednesday, wonderful Wednesdays, is Dr. just in the house with myself and
1: Dr. Tiffany Tate.
0: We have to take a quick break for news, weather, traffic, and a word from our sponsors. So don't go away. We will be right back in 2 and 2. Chuck Woolery used to say, I say peace in and peace out. Don't go away. We'll be right back.

0: Well, she has been dubbed the Asian Oprah, and she just wants all of us to be happy.
1: Dr. Marissa, a.k.a. the Asian Oprah, says the most important thing you can choose is choosing to be happy.
2: 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I'm not using it. 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

0: That's the idea for Dr. Marissa Pei's new book called 8 Ways to Be Happy.
1: Many of us say, I am my own worst critic. Nobody's harder on me than I am. And my response to that is, stop it. Why are you doing that to yourself? You have to be your biggest fan, because if you can't at the end of the day say, I did a good job, who is? We don't have to constantly be angry at the things that are wrong. Why don't we choose to be happy about things that are right? We have the choice. That's our muscle. And life is so amazing if we can see it.
2: Do you think things are going well in Sacramento and DC? Do you think gas prices, inflation, and the cost of living are where they're supposed to be? Can you easily afford buying a home and homeowners insurance? Our incumbent thinks so. He openly praises Donald Trump, lies to us about the cost of living, and then shifts the conversations to non-issues that affect less than 1% of us. I know things are broken, and this isn't the country that I fought for. I serve our country in the Navy as a general medical officer and earned the Global War on Terrorism Service Medal. I've delivered hundreds of babies as an OBGYN here locally. Well, too many of us are not thriving, and that needs to change. I will fight to lower the cost of living to make sure we have access to amazing health care and make sure our schools are fully funded. I'm Dr. Tiffany Tate, Democrat running to be your next state senator, and I will be honored to earn your vote.

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1: 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And I bring you topics and guests that and special series that help you feel better about yourself. No headlines at all, which make you feel worse because they give you a case of the four A's: angry, anxious, afraid, and annoyed. Don't want you like that. And I bring you also very special co-host. She is an MD. That's why it's Doctors in the House. I'm just a PhD piled higher and deeper. She is the number one best peach cobbler maker in the world. She's also running for office, as you saw. Please welcome back to my studio, Dr. Tiffany Tate. And the topic of the day is...
2: We're smacking, flipping, rubbing it down. We're talking about fear, tickling your ear on this wonderful Wednesday, people. Let's go.
1: Woo, woo, woo, woo, woo. I got to get that sound. I had it on stage when I did a comedy. They had that, brought me up on that. And I'm like, I'm going to get one of those. I guess it's like an air horn thing. But anyways, we're talking about fear. We were talking about natural fears of everybody. We're talking about the big fear that we're focusing on today, which is taking risks and establishing that I do not have that fear at all. Mm-hmm. I'm the antithesis of it. But we're going to talk about solution now, because first half of the show, we always talk about the reality. So don't come in too positive, because we'll bring you down with the truth of whatever the topic is. Second half, we look for solutions. So, Dr. Tiffany, how do we get over the fear that is debilitating, that costs us great things in life?
2: Wonderful. Now, a lot of times people have fears in their relationships, and it's difficult because people don't want to admit it. They are sometimes in denial, and denial is not just a river in Egypt. It starts with acceptance that they have it. They have fears of starting over, and they have to, number one, admit that it exists. So once you start to admit that you have these phobias or these fears, you have to identify the problem. If you don't identify the problem, like I did with the spider, you can't get over or start to get over it. And just because something is familiar doesn't mean it is healthy. I think sometimes we confuse familiarity with safety, and people sabotage good relationships because they're afraid they'll eventually get hurt. So healthy relationships require courage, courage to communicate, courage to apologize, courage to establish boundaries, courage to trust, and sometimes even courage to walk away. There's a fear of starting over, because starting over can be terrifying. But at some point in life, you may find yourself asking, am I too old? Is it too late? Did I waste too much time? Whether it's on your job or anything like that. The answer is, no matter what, whether it's a job, whether it's a relationship, a friendship, you can always begin again. As long as there's breath in your body, you can start over. There's no issue with failure. Remember, it's a first attempt in learning. It just means you now have experience, experience from a relationship, experience from a job. As long as there's breath in your body, nothing is over. So starting over doesn't erase your past. It just means you have something to build upon. What do you think, Dr. Marissa?
1: Well, I'm still back when you were talking about what are you afraid of in relationships. So I'm going to go there for a second. Because I do have people in my coaching practice. I've already had love. He died. He was the love of my life. There's really no sense in finding someone else because there's only one love. Okay. We got to the bottom of that, and she was afraid that she wasn't going to find anyone to love it with that intensity. And also that she was afraid of not being true to the relationship she had by having another relationship. So those are two realistic or experienced fears. Fear of commitment. Fear of commitment from a lot of men. One in particular, I've used his example before. He got, his heart was broken at 18 by his high school sweetheart who cheated on him. And he's 58 and he's been carrying for, you know, almost 50 years this fear of having his heart broken again. And the truth is, no one ever breaks your heart. It feels like it's broken. It's bruised. And it is a horrid, not a good feeling. Mm-hmm. But no one has the power to actually break your heart. It's the way you're receiving whatever. So, you know, it's focused on relationship. I will be honest and put the moose on the table for myself. I am carrying a belief that it takes time to build a strong, life-lasting relationship. And I don't, frankly, especially with all these health issues, I don't think I have enough time to build that kind of relationship. So the fear of being alone when I die is not a fear. So I'm very comfortable being me, myself, and I. So I don't have that fear to motivate me to date. Right now, dating is kind of like comedy. You know, it feeds my routines. But but the realistic, you know, I don't think there's enough time to build that kind of relationship. Is that a fear? Is that a phobia? Maybe a mild version of it. It's a good excuse. Mm-hmm.
2: Well, I would say this. Starting over again doesn't erase your past, and it means you should use your past as wisdom rather than allowing it to become a prison. And even with your health issues, you might not be ready to jump off and have a marriage, but you might find somebody to be a companion who would be like, okay, I'm willing to be with you and love you with your medical condition. And you would be surprised that somebody is willing to be with you in spite of everything. You aren't starting from zero, because there are people who will love you unconditionally, and that is what you want. You're starting from experience because you have that. Your mistakes have taught you. Your disappointments have taught you what you want. And from that, those people who have had the heartbreak, that has taught them what they want. Your failed relationships have taught you. Your victories have also taught you. And they've given you a discerning spirit as to what you like and what you don't like. So when you meet the person, when you say, hey, this is what's going on with me. I can only travel out of the country once a year. I can travel on a flight within the state like this. Other than that, I'll travel in car, blah, blah, blah. And they'll be like, oh, that's fine with me. I'm okay with that. Let's go together and let's see where life takes us. and let's just enjoy each other's company. And you'll be surprised because everything you've survived has contributed to the person you are today. And it is unfortunate for the person who's had heartbreak and been carrying around that since the age of 18. They really need intense therapy to help them get over that because they've wasted a lot of time and love lost because they can have something that could truly blossom. Because when they open their heart up and try something new, someone else can come in and help them heal.
1: Yeah. I would just qualify a couple of things. One is I don't see divorce or ended relationships as failures at all, to something to learn from. I don't think you said it that way, but for me, I'm real big on, you know, it's a book of romance, and whatever, however long that relationship was, there was nothing wrong with it. It just had its time, and you mm-hmm. did learn something. I agree with that, but I don't like the way religion calls divorce a failure. My hair goes up in the back of my head. I think that's tremendously unfair. And I also, there was a second thing. Gah! I wish you had not told me about the brain fog in blood thinners, because now I'm seeing it everywhere all the time. But the other thing that I was, it'll have to come back. But as well, far as, I know. When people that man, he didn't need intense therapy. The good news is once he recognized the cost, the price that he was paying, he realized he had the most powerful tool of choice. And it was like a 2-month turnaround for him to address his choice, that it was within the power of his choice to either see what happened as life devastating, projecting that crap into the future and present, or saying, as we're saying, okay, I didn't like that feeling, but I'm the boss of my heart. And now I still have how many decades left in front of me to mm-hmm. allow someone to play with my heart, and I get to play with them, their heart. So it wasn't that long. So I just wanted to qualify that.
2: Okay, perfect.
1: Because if you're out there thinking, oh my God, that's me, don't worry. You know, I'm purposely not a licensed clinical psychologist because I don't prescribe to taking 10 years. I'm much more a Marissa Peer rapid transformational therapy. So,
2: well, when it comes to, you know, unsuccessful marriages, I believe that they are lessons. And we both had lessons that we learned from. And I believe in love after lessons. I don't think that they are the end all be all. And that I believe that love, you can have love after those lessons. And life goes on after marriage is unsuccessful. So I want to make sure that is very clear. I'm happy that he was able to move on after he did have his therapy, even with you. Because coaching, however you want to call it, as long as he had somebody to help him through that, because that's the most important thing, that he didn't sit in it and stay in it.
1: Right.
2: The reality is that people need help, get the help that they need to move through it and not stay in it. Because if you are suffering, there's no need to suffer in silence, because courage is moving forward while fear is still present. Because I always say fear, the mnemonic for fear is false evidence appearing real.
1: And mine is future events already ruined. That's mm-hmm. a pretty horrible place to be, because you'll never try anything.
2: And when you're trying to figure it out, it's like, what are you going to do with your fear? Think about what you can do. Maybe it's making a change. Maybe it's actually having the conversation. Maybe it's leaving something behind. maybe it is pursuing that dream, opening that business, being an entrepreneur, writing that book, starting that new relationship, finally talking to somebody, huh?
1: Trying stand-up comedy, trying public speaking.
2: Mm-hmm.
1: Writing a book, starting a podcast, writing poetry, writing a children's book.
2: Or even forgiving yourself. Sometimes we need to just forgive ourselves because we're holding on to something. Because fear has a price. And we want to make sure you're not paying it and it's costing you your relationship with yourself or with other people or at your job.
1: Mm-hmm. Absolutely. Absolutely. We don't want that at all. And those people who have suffered or the choice of words, I don't want to make it worse than it is, but those who've had financial loss, one of the best things that was said to me is you're the same person that made the millions that you lost in the divorce. You haven't changed. And Dr. Tiffany, you alluded to that in the very beginning. No matter what it is that we go through, we are still the same person that created whatever wealth there was, created whatever relationship that was good, created the company that we had. Maybe we lost it, but we're still the same person who had the risk-taking, the power, the choice, the cojones, the skills, talents, and abilities to do it once. So why would we think that everything is done when we're still that same person?
2: And think, what is my fear costing me? Because fear has a price. Whether it is an opportunity lost, whether it is a relationship, whether it is your peace, or it could cost you years. And sometimes it is the greatest tragedy. Because it's something that we didn't pursue. It's that we never tried to pursue something.
1: Fear is the father of regret. I just came up with that.
2: Mm-hmm. Absolutely.
1: I never thought about that. I think that's kind of cool. Fear is mm-hmm. the father of regret. Yeah. And my life motto for the past is no regrets. So,
2: absolutely. Don't let fear convince you that you are incapable of something, that you are incapable of a healthy, happy relationship, Dr. Marissa. Don't let fear.
1: What are you looking at?
2: Yeah. Don't let fear convince you that you are too old for anything.
1: Oh, don't let fear. My vocabulary. So
2: yes, don't let fear convince you that you are unworthy of anything, whether it is happiness, success, joy, peace. Don't let fear convince you that everybody else's opinion matters more than your purpose.
1: Okay, I'll try.
2: She gets an eye roll. I'm sorry.
1: I know. I'm just trying to be even more creative with what I just came mm-hmm. up with. But I was saying fear is the father of regrets. And I was going to say like something was the mother of, but I couldn't figure it out. Anyways, what are you afraid of? I think that's the question of the day. And sit down what is keeping you from trying the thing that you always have wanted to try? You know, there's a lot of people out there. The good thing about self-publishing is that you know, I remember growing up and like being a published author was something very, very unattainable. And the good news about self-publishing is not anybody can be an author, but I mean, you can be a published author. So why not? Everybody has a story. And if you don't have a story, I came up with this idea years ago. If I had the time, I already have 8 jobs. But my honorable moniker, Oprah, was talking about, filming and the there's a lot of people out there who've always wanted to go into filmmaking, camera, you know, photographer, whatever. there's a plethora of content in places that have people who are growing old there, and they have stories from their lives and the lessons that they learned, and they may not have family, or they may have family that only visits them once a week. I don't want to be in that situation. You know, I've been thinking a lot about this with health. So go in there and interview them. You know, you can learn interview skills, find their story, write it out if you're a writer, if you want to be a writer, film it if you want to be a filmmaker. There's plenty you can do with your life, whether or not you'll fall on your face. You're not going to fall on your face. You're going to fall a little, and then you're going to, you know, learn something from that and fall a little. And that's life. That is the beauty and the opportunity that every single person has in this lifetime. And we're really hoping that you take that and not be fearful. And that's my final word. Dr. Tiffany,
2: don't let fear make permanent decisions based on temporary circumstances, because sometimes the difference between where you are and where you are trying to go is not the absence of fear. It is the decision to move forward anyway, because fear may ride in the car with you, but it does not have to have the steering wheel. You are in control. And remember, as long as you are in control, you get to decide what you do, where you go, and how you do it. Fear does not have the steering wheel. You do. That is my final word. Don't let fear take control, because remember, fear is false evidence appearing real. False evidence.
1: And future events already ruined. This is Dr. Marissa with Doctors in the House, with myself and
2: Dr. Tiffany Tate.
1: Thanks for joining us. It's all about balance, peace in, peace out, world peace through inner peace. Now, Dr. Tiffany, take us out.
2: Now go and have the best day ever.
1: Thank you for the finger. Someone gave us this finger, not the other one. Especially for you. Have the best day ever. We'll see you. I'll see you tomorrow.
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4: 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She was a beloved performer and actor who spanned generations. Her career included hits like Jolene and I Will Always Love You. Dolly Parton, who started in country music as a songwriter, wrote hundreds of songs, including classics like 9 to 5, Coats of Many Colors, and Two Doors Down. Parton liked to pluck banjos, guitars with her long fingernails during performances. She was a generous philanthropist and a successful businesswoman whose projects included a theme park in the Smoky Mountain foothills near her birthplace. Parton's first musical performances were in church, where her grandfather was a preacher. By age 10, she was learning guitar and singing on local television shows. At 13, she appeared on the Grand Ole Opry in Nashville. She would go on to host her own television variety show in the late 70s, singing many of her songs as well as other artists. The gowns and costumes for her show were designed by Bob Mackie along with other designers. I, for one, loved watching her show to see the beautiful gowns, her having fun with the audience with her down-to-earth personality, and of course listening to her perform. Condolences are pouring in on social media from Julia Roberts and Sally Field, who starred with her in Steel Magnolias. From the Grand Ole Opry, We Will Always Love Her. From Patti LaBelle, Her Light Will Forever Shine. And her longtime friend Barbara Mandrell stated, Parton's heart was even greater than her talent. Parton died peacefully Tuesday in Nashville, Tennessee. For NBC News Radio, KCAA 1050 AM and Express 106.5 FM, I'm Lillian Vasquez, and you're up to date.
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7: Without my father, John Vukovic, there would be no Tahibo Tea Club. My father was diagnosed with colon cancer that had spread to the pancreas in 1998 at the age of 66. He started receiving treatment at the Houston Medical Center, but because the size of the tumor on my father's pancreas was the size of a half a brick, I was told there wasn't anything they could do with my father and that I needed to put my father's affairs in order since he had about 2 months to live. So I started planning a funeral. I called friends and family and told them that if they wanted to see Dad, they only had a couple of months and they might want to come and do so now. One of the families came and brought Tahibo tea with them. They said Tahibo tea helped heal their brother from cancer. I looked at them as if they were Martians. I mean, my dad was being treated at the Houston

0: but they couldn't find the tumor. They used to be the size of a half a brick. The hospital said since he already drank the contrast dye, they'd phoned the hospital next door, and he could walk over, and they'd take a picture so he doesn't have to come back and do it again once their machine is fixed the next week. So my father walked next door to the hospital, and they took a picture, and they couldn't find any cancer either. My father passed recently at the age of 93. As I was calling friends and family to let them know, one of my friends said he had a really good run. I told that to another friend, and he said he had a really good run. He had a bonus of a half a lifetime, 27 extra years by drinking Tahibo tea, living healthy and cancer-free, dying of natural causes, and he's the only man I know that's had two funerals planned for him. So the tea has certainly been a blessing in my family's life, and God willing, our tea will have the same benefits for you, your family and friends, as it has for mine and so many others. Not a week goes by that someone doesn't call in with a truly miraculous recovery. Bone cancer, brain cancer, breast cancer, prostate cancer, leukemia, diabetes, you name it. And not a day goes by that someone doesn't call in with some sort of a success, whether it's just beating toenail fungus. Well, toenail fungus may not be imminently life-threatening, but if you have it, you don't like it. I'd like to tell you about another case about a man from Chicago. In 2009, he was diagnosed with brain cancer, specifically lymphoma of the brain. They immediately started chemo and radiation therapy treatments, but his cancer kept getting progressively worse. The chemo and radiation were not working for him. Not only that, they were making him sicker by the day because they're not easy treatments. By January 2010, he was literally on his deathbed. A friend of his who had heard about the tea called us and said, go ahead and send the tea to Chicago, even though it's probably too late for him. But the tea doesn't cost very much, so it's certainly worth a try. So we sent the tea, and we didn't hear from anyone until about 5 months later. This lady from Texas calls to order the tea. We asked her how she heard about the tea, and she says, my husband and I are originally from Chicago. About 5 months ago, we were visiting. Our good friend Nick was dying from brain cancer. He was in such bad shape, my husband and I thought he'd pass away that week, so we might as well stay in Chicago for the funeral. Nick got the tea about that time, and he started drinking it, and he started getting a little bit stronger. My husband and I went back to Texas figuring, okay, we'll come back in a couple of months when he does pass for the funeral. And now, 5 months later, Nick is visiting us. He looks better than my husband and I, and whatever it is that he's drinking, we want to drink too. I'd like to tell you that Nick at that time was 63 years old, and once he beat the cancer, he was feeling so good, he got bored staying at home. So he went back to work full-time, and he's been cancer-free for over 15 or 16 years. He finally retired at the age of 70 about 7 or 8 years ago, and every time he calls to reorder the tea, he always says, I'm calling to reorder the tea that's keeping me alive. A couple of years ago, we stopped getting phone calls from him. After a while, I decided to call him. Phone's disconnected. So I called his friend who originally bought the tea for him in 2010. His friend says, oh, yeah. Nick went back to Europe for an extended vacation, and then the pandemic hit. So since travel got restricted and he wasn't able to come back to the United States, he's originally from Croatia, Nick got himself a cottage on the Adriatic Sea with a little boat, and he's fishing and living in that cottage. After that, we did hear from Nick, and we're now still shipping to him in Croatia, so he must be doing good. Next time we ship to him, I'll have to write him a note to get WhatsApp so we can talk to him.
1: All of the cases on our radio program are actual cases from individuals such as my father, such as customers. And one of the reasons that we encourage you to phone us with your cases is it's the only way that we can help more people. Because people with brain cancer want to hear about brain cancer. People with diabetes want to hear about diabetes. People with toenail fungus want to hear about toenail fungus. We have a customer here that is visiting us today. And she came in a couple of weeks ago and bought the tea for a coworker of hers who I believe had fourth stage prostate cancer. Can you tell us a little bit about your coworker's prostate cancer?
2: Yes. His doctor diagnosed him with the fourth stage of prostate cancer approximately 4 months ago.

0: And they have him on chemotherapy. They're giving him 2 shots of chemotherapy twice a month, and his PSA test was off the charts, and he was looking for a remedy to help him to live because the doctors did not give him a good diagnosis about this prostate cancer disease. So I gave him a tea. I bought the tea for him approximately a month ago and had him to try it, and because he was doing the chemotherapy.
1: Can you also tell us what symptoms that he had and the effect of chemotherapy?
0: The symptoms he had was he was really internally, he was feeling very, very sick, and he had a lot of pain internally in his body, in his abdominal region. And he just felt very, very sick and nauseous. And so that's what prompted him to go to the doctor. And the chemotherapy that they started him on, which were the 2 shots a month, were making him very, very sick and nauseous. And so the tea, the Tahibo tea that I gave to him, and he started boiling and drinking, he was up to 3 cups a day that he was able to drink. He just had a appointment with his doctor this week, and he told the doctor that before his pain level was approximately at least 200. That was his level of pain that he was bearing in his body, and it was very painful for him and excruciating. And with the appointment this week, he told his doctor that his pain level is now between 5 and 6. So
1: Wow.
0: it has dramatically decreased. So with the pain decreasing, that means his body is becoming more and more well.
1: Well, that is fantastic. And that's exactly what the tea does. The very first thing that the people notice that are taking the tea for cancer is that the tea gets rid of pain virtually immediately. And when I say virtually immediately, we're talking about anywhere between 1 and 10 days on average and 5 days. And we're talking about even people with really severe pain who are taking 10 or 20 narcotic pills daily. So we're looking forward to the results of your coworkers' appointment from his doctor that I'm sure he'll receive this coming week, because if the pain has been reduced, then the next steps in terms of cancer eradication are also going to be also going to be reduced. Now, a lot of times on our cases, we get calls from people that are diagnosed with different types of cancers. And oftentimes they are only given maybe 3 or 4 months to live. And they call us up and say, I realize we're all going to pass away at some point, but I just need some time to be able to put my kids through school because I have an 8-year-old and a 10-year-old. So if I can just get them through school 10 more years, and then I'll be at peace. We're in Los Angeles. And you work here in Los Angeles, and you told us about an interesting reason that your coworker really wants to live to be able to help the community.
0: Yes, he desires to live because he has been instrumental in the city of Los Angeles in assisting with helping to clean our community and rid it of undesirable behavior and activity from gang members. And he has been very instrumental in assisting other young youth in that community and having them to be steered in the right direction and giving them a mentor as himself to be able to encourage them to go to school and to further their education and make something beautiful out of their lives.
1: Well, I tell you, our prayers are with us. And if you have a moment and you'd like to say a prayer, I'd like to join you in for a prayer to help your coworker and all of the people that are fighting serious diseases.
0: Heavenly Father, in the name of Jesus, Lord God, we ask you right now to look on all of those that are sick and afflicted and diseased in their bodies. And we ask you, Lord, to utilize this tea, get the word out to the people that are sick and feeling hopeless, that they don't have any hope to live. We ask God that you will allow this tea to be purchased by them and to be utilized by them on a consistent basis, and allow that tea to initiate healing and restoration in their bodies. And we speak and decree that wholeness and wellness will be manifest in every body. And we pray, Lord Jesus, that they will have a testimony to your honor and glory of healing and restoration in their bodies. And we thank you, Lord, for a great move of your Holy Spirit in this earth, God, to proclaim the gospel to these precious souls and to bring them into the saving knowledge of you, Lord Jesus, and save their bodies from metastasizing and from toxification. And we thank you, Lord, for cleaning out the body through this Tehebo tea. In Jesus' name, amen.
1: Well, thank you very much. We hope to have you visit with us again. And, God willing, the teeth will do for your co-worker the same as it's done for so many other people.

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4: 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And a decoction is just a fancy word for what our forefathers used to do when they used to take a root and cook it in order to release its beneficial properties. So it's really easy to make. It's kind of like cooking spaghetti. You take a pot of water, you bring it to a boil. Once the water's boiling, you toss in 1 tablespoon of tea for every 2 cups of boiling water, cook it on high boil for 5 minutes, reduce the heat and simmer an additional 15 minutes. So your total cooking time is 20 minutes. Now, since our tea comes from the only tree in the world that fungus does not grow on, you can make a whole big batch, say 10 or 20 cups at one time. You can leave the tea in the pot on the stove. It'll stay good for 8 days without refrigeration. You can put the tea in the fridge. It'll stay good for, It'll stay good for 4 days without refrigeration. And you can put it in the fridge. It'll stay good for 8 days with refrigeration. And you can drink the tea hot, room temperature, cold, or iced. So all you do is just make up a whole big batch of it and drink away. It has no caffeine, so you can literally drink it all day, all night. In my family, everybody drinks the tea all day, every day instead of water. I just drink water 3-4 times a week when I get tired of drinking the tea.
3: Aha, that's good. And so if a person, I want some for my friend who has the same thing. I think I've read your website, and I think he's doing with PanCan, you know. And I want to get him some, and that's how I originally heard about it, because unfortunately I just lost my stepmom to that same evil disease. They found it too late. Sad. But he's younger, and I really want him to drink this tea as much as possible to help him. And so I want to find out, like, the things that you said, the best way to prepare it, how long does it keep? You already anticipated my second question, and how often do you drink it? Just replace water and drink that stuff all day long.
4: Especially if you're trying to get rid of something. Now, if somebody's a stewardess and they're floating around in an aluminum can breathing other people's germs and they're relatively healthy, they just need to drink the tea regularly, 2-3 glasses or more a day. However, anytime somebody's trying to get rid of something, whether it's infection or diabetes or cancer, they need to get rid of the disease before it gets rid of them. At that point, they need to drink the tea to get rid of the disease quickly, which is basically replace the water with it. And like I said, since it has no caffeine, that's pretty easy to do. The other thing is our tea has no contraindications. So our tea can be taken on an empty stomach, on a full stomach, with medicine, without medicine, with supplements, without supplements. And because there's no caffeine, it can be drank all day, all night. So all somebody has to do is just prepare a big batch of it and start drinking away.
3: Have you ever heard of anybody that had any kind of allergy to it?
4: Not really. There were a couple of people that called in and they thought they had a reaction to it, but they really didn't. One lady called in from Northern California, and she says, you know, she says, I started drinking the tea, and I'm starting to get fever blisters. And I go, well, that's very strange because the tea actually eliminates and eradicates fever blisters. So I ask her, you know, is there anything else that she's doing different? Has she started taking any new vitamins, any new supplements, any new medications, this, that, whatever the case is? And she's going, no. Right. Okay, so then we're talking. And then she says to me, but I started chemotherapy treatments 3 days ago. I'm going, really? If your hair falls out, it's not the tea. So you need to really max out on the tea to eliminate and minimize the side effects of the chemotherapy. So usually when somebody calls us and they think they have a reaction to the tea, it's invariably something else that they're doing, whether they're doing chemo or whether they're doing some other supplements or whatever the case is. I can tell you, when my son was 8 years old and playing all those Little League baseball games, football and all that, I used to cook up the tea for all the 8-year-olds and nobody had a reaction to it. So you know, if 8-year-olds are not going to get a reaction to it, you know, a full-grown adult shouldn't be getting a reaction to it either.
3: Right. And sometimes I think that when you have a healing, in my experience, if you're using healing plants, you know, tea from a plant, and it's actually giving you the good effect, like, for instance, a parasitic die-off will manifest in a way that makes you think you're having a reaction, but it's not to the tea. It's to the thing that the tea is helping, right?
4: Oh, you hit the nail right on the head. That's the very first thing that our tea does is gets rid of parasites. And most people don't feel enough cleanse going on. Because they're not severely enough affected by parasites, but you won't believe this. Once a year, we'll get a phone call where somebody will call in and go, oh my God, I'm passing worms that are 10 and 15 inches long when I go to the bathroom, and I can't believe that I was living with them inside me. And can you imagine the relief these people got after 2-3 days? I mean, just absolutely phenomenal.
3: Yes, but that kind of thing. And maybe sometimes if you go through any kind of a detoxification process, it will sometimes give you a bit of flu-like symptoms. But I don't think you can blame the tea for that. You have to realize that that's the tea doing its job, right?
4: Yeah. Well, with the flea tea, you're not going to get flu-like symptoms, but you will have to eliminate the parasites some shape or form or other, either going to the bathroom or through the skin or something like that.
3: Right. Okay, well, thank you. That's really helpful.
0: 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The Tehibo tree is an amazing tree. It never gets sick, never gets infected, and never gets infested. It's the only tree in the world that fungus does not grow on. As a result, it naturally has antifungal, anti-infection, antiviral, antibacterial, and anti-parasite properties. These benefits go a long way in helping our immune system contend with a lot of things it has to fight on a daily basis. Parasites would be something like stomach problems or Lyme's disease. Inflammation would be something like rheumatoid arthritis or lupus. Infection would be any infection, from a tooth infection to a bladder infection. Bacteria would be something like gum disease or stomach issues. Viral would be something like herpes, HIV, or the coronavirus. And fungus would be something like toenail fungus, yeast, or candida. But maybe more importantly, the tea builds red corpuscles in the blood, which carry oxygen to our organs and cells. And our organs and cells need oxygen to regenerate themselves. The immune system needs oxygen to develop, and cancer happens to die in oxygen. So the tea is great for healthy people because it helps regenerate new cells. Everything from the cells in our skin so we can look better, to the cells in our organs so they function properly. And it can truly be miraculous for someone fighting a potentially life-threatening disease due to an infection, diabetes, or cancer. A one-pound package of tea is $59.95. 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
4: Tehibo Tea Club's original Pure Pau d'Arco Super Tea is great for healthy people, and it can truly be miraculous for someone fighting a potentially life-threatening disease due to infection, diabetes, or cancer. Our tea has no contraindications with any food, supplement, or medications. It's naturally caffeine-free and can be drank in any quantity throughout the day by anyone over the age of 3. In my family, everyone drinks the tea all day, every day, instead of water. I just drink water 3 or 4 times a week when I get tired of drinking a tea. Tehibo tea naturally helps the body, the organs, and the immune system to heal themselves, to be doing what they're supposed to be doing in the first place. Besides the beneficial properties that I already mentioned,
7: Since the tea works through the bloodstream, it helps fortify the blood for those who are anemic, while cleansing the blood of cholesterol, helping to control high blood pressure and blood sugar. Now, if you're currently taking medications for a condition, please continue taking them until your measurements are at a level where your doctors tell you to reduce the level of medication. For example, if you're a diabetic, you should be taking your blood sugar level daily in order to know your current dose of insulin, and you already know how to adjust it. Now, talking about diabetes, it's one of the easiest diseases that one can actually see your tea working on a daily, weekly basis because they're taking their blood sugar measurements on a daily basis. So let's say a diabetic is taking on average 40 units of insulin per day. They keep taking their insulin, and they'll be taking their blood sugar reading on a daily basis because some days they'll be taking 40 units, other days they'll be taking 30 units. Well, that's a big swing. Other days they'll be taking 50. That's like a 40% swing that they need to know about. So they keep taking their medication, they start drinking their tea, and in 2 to 3 weeks they'll notice they only need 30 units of insulin on average per day instead of the 40. In 4 to 6 weeks they'll notice they only need 20 units of insulin per day. And in 6 weeks or so, they'll notice they only need 10 units of insulin. And in 8 to 10 weeks, they'll notice they don't need to take insulin anymore. So even though the complete healing period is 2 to 3 months, a diabetic can see the healing right before their very eyes. Now, the reason it's important to continue taking insulin or any other medication that a person is on is because the tea is not a drug that is replacing the drug that a person is taking. The tea is literally healing the organs to do what they're supposed to do in the first place. And let's face it, none of us is getting any younger. In a case of type 2 diabetes, it's helping to heal the pancreas to produce and release its most important hormone, insulin. And that's what it's supposed to be doing. With a little bit of effort towards good nutrition, exercise, and our tea, you'll be able to get off of insulin and other diabetes drugs in 2 months. Not only that, many times diabetics are overweight, not because they're eating five times as much as everyone else, but because, of course, their organs are not processing blood sugar properly and metabolizing food properly. Now, during a two-month healing period, a diabetic may only lose about 5 pounds. But after their organs are healed and processing blood sugar properly and metabolizing food properly, they'll start losing 10 to 15 pounds a month until they get close to their proper weight. One day, a man phoned me to tell me he was going to send me a picture of his wife. And I said, well, okay, but why? He says his wife was a diabetic, and she kept taking her medication and started drinking Tahibo tea. After 2 months, she was able to get off the medication, and during those 2 months, she'd lost about 5 pounds. But after that, she started losing 15 pounds a month, and in 4 months, lost 60 pounds, and she went from 208 pounds to 148 pounds, and she looks and she feels fantastic. Well, no kidding. If you took a knapsack with 60 pounds of rock off your back, you're certainly going to feel fantastic. Please do give us a call and let us know how the tea works for you.
8: Yeah, I got that COVID in the last couple weeks of October. Uh-huh. And I was in the hospital for like 2 weeks. I didn't know whether I was going to get out of there or not. But when I was in there, I found out I had sugar diabetes. And my sugar levels was running from about 2 to 400.
4: Oh my God.
8: I'm wondering if I get to drinking this Tahibo, will I need to get my sugar level checked or just be reassured that the Tahibo will take care of my sugar diabetes?
4: Well, the best way to do it is to check your own sugar levels because you want to see that the tea is working, which the tea works invariably on virtually everybody with the sugar in over 90% of the cases. And but the way you're going to, and with sugar, fortunately, you can test your own sugar, so it's really easy to do that. So are you taking any medications currently for your sugar?
8: No.
4: Okay. All right. So you're going to get a true report then. Let's say that on average your sugar is 200 when you take it in the morning. Okay. And so since you're not on other medications, you wouldn't need to take it every morning, but certainly you'd want to take it a couple of times a week. Now, you had mentioned that your diabetes, your blood sugar ranges from about 200 to 400, which of course is very high. Now, The complete healing period for diabetes is 2 to 3 months. But a diabetic, because they can measure their blood sugar level anytime that they want, can actually see the tea working before their very eyes on a daily, weekly, monthly basis. Now, since you're not on any other medications for diabetes, you don't necessarily have to take your blood sugar daily, but you'd want to take it once or twice a week. And here's what you should expect to see happen. And let's just use one of those figures, 200 blood sugar, for easy mathematics. So your blood sugar is 200. You start drinking a tea. In a couple of weeks, when you measure your blood sugar will be down to 175. 2 weeks later, it'll be down to 150. 6 weeks later, it'll be down to 125. And 2 months later, it'll be down to 100, which is where you want it to be. And for diabetes, it works on virtually everybody. And sometimes it's not a reduction every 2 weeks, it's a reduction every 3 weeks. But somewhere in the range of 2 to 4 months, you'll get the complete healing of the pancreas and the insulin secretion so that you won't have to go on blood sugar medications. And it works so well that there's this one lady, she stopped by our warehouse and she's picking up like 200 pounds, no, not 200, 20 pounds of Tahibo every month. And I'm on the phone mostly every time she comes, so I didn't have a chance to ask her, what is she doing with 220 pounds of Tahibo? And one day I wasn't, and I said, hey, listen, I don't mind whether you're reselling the tea or whatever it is that you're doing, but I'm just curious, you could be filling a swimming pool with 20 pounds a month, because a 1 pound package of our tea makes 300 8-ounce cups. So even if somebody's drinking eight glasses a day, 1 pound will still last 5 weeks. So she says to me, you're going to laugh at this. She says to me, I'm a life insurance salesman, and people that don't qualify for life insurance because their blood sugar is too high, I give them a pound of the tea. I tell them to drink it for 2 months, and I tell them to go in and get full blood work redrawn. And she says, and virtually everybody is in line. So not only did I make the people healthier, but I'm able to give them the life insurance that they want, and I'm able to make the commission that I want. So with regards to diabetes, our tea is very, very successful for that. Now, let me ask you another question. With regards to your COVID, are you having any long-haul symptoms or no?
8: Well, it's been over 2 months since I got out of the hospital, and I just don't have any energy at all.
4: Well, the tea is also going to help you with that, because the tea builds the red corpuscles in the blood, which bring oxygen to the organs and cells. And the organs and cells need oxygen to regenerate themselves. So even people that, you know, sluggish because they're on chemotherapy, they don't feel like getting up out of bed and all that type of stuff because of the side effects of chemo, in 3-4 days, they start getting up out of bed, they start going for walks, they start cleaning, they start cooking, all of that type of stuff. So it'll certainly help you with the energy level as well.
8: Okay.
4: Very good. Is there any other question that you have for me?
8: Well, actually there is. I don't want to take up the whole hour for you, but I've got a little bit of skin cancer issue. I know, see, I've been taking Tahibo for over 2 years. Uh-huh. And I was getting to where, instead of having to go to my dermatologist to get stuff froze off every 2 or 3 months, uh-huh, I was able to go about a year. And then when I was in the hospital and there for 2 weeks, I wasn't able to drink any Tahibo because they wouldn't,
4: right,
8: they wouldn't give me boiling water or boil it for me. So
4: right.
8: Then since I've got out, I've gotten, places on my hands, my head, my nose, and I'm thinking maybe I ought to go back to the dermatologist and get some frozen done. But
4: either that or the Tahibo works topically as well. So besides drinking the tea, I mean, just dip your hands in Tahibo and it'll dry off in about a minute, or you can dab it off with a paper towel. Because it also works topically, and that should help significantly to eradicate the skin cancer cells.
0: The Tahibo Tea Club is the only FDA-registered manufacturer of original pure Pau d'Arco Tahibo tea in the United States.
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3: Milan, it's a pleasure to talk to you, sir.
4: Thank you.
3: Hey, my question is, I have a friend that's a coworker and having some kidney issues. He's going to the doctor, and they're giving him different medicines to try to regenerate the function of his kidneys. He had some cancer stuff and was on chemo, but I think he's off all that now, and they're just working on getting his kidneys to try to working again, and he carries this big bottle of water around, like a gallon, and drinking water all the time, and I was talking to him about the tea, and I was just wondering if you think it would help regenerate the function of his kidneys.
4: It very well may, and if he carries a gallon of the tea around and drinks that instead of the water, he'll see if he's going to get the benefits that we've had customers get. Now, conventional medicine says that you cannot regenerate the kidney function. However, they find a lot of cases where that's exactly what happened, and they have no idea why. So the first time that we had somebody regenerate kidney function was about 7 years ago. This woman in New Jersey had the HIV virus, and as a result, her kidney function went down to 20%. And in 4 months of drinking the tea, not only did she get rid of the HIV virus, but her kidney function regenerated back up to 100%. And what was really, truly remarkable. Since then, we probably get one kidney regeneration case once every 2-3 months. Right now, we've got a lady that we're keeping track of, or that's helping us keep track of her. She's calling in to let us know how she's progressing. Her kidney function was down to 15%, And in 2 weeks of drinking the tea, went up to 25%, and we're waiting to see what happens next. You see, because what the tea does is, by building the red corpuscles in the cell, it sends oxygen to the organs and cells, and the organs and cells need oxygen to regenerate themselves. And so we're talking about all of the organs, everything from the pancreas to the liver to the kidneys to even the sexual organs. I mean, sometimes I get very funny phone calls from retired people. This one retired professor, 75 years old, calls me up and he says, "My wife loves you." And I go, "Really? Why?" "Oh," he says, "our romance is so fantastic now." He goes, "Go ahead and send me 8 pounds this time." I go, "Okay, no problem whatsoever." You know, I mean, that's all good for you. So, you know, God willing, our tea will have the same benefits for your friend that it's had for my family and so many others.
10: Yeah, thank you. I'm not sure exactly what percentages function his kidneys are functioning at, but I'll have to get him some of the tea, and hopefully, yeah, God willing, it'll help him too.
4: Absolutely the case. Do you have any other questions for me?
10: No, sir. Thank you for your time.
4: Thank you for calling in.
11: Hey, I was just calling to give a testimonial for your product.
4: Great. Tell us about your experience.
11: Yeah, so I was dealing with like some scalp psoriasis. How you pronounce it. And, you know, looking into that, causes can be underlying viruses or diseases, all these things. So I ordered some of your tea. And then I had just come back from some overseas travel, and this was right when COVID hit, and I got a really bad flu or something from, might have been COVID. But I started drinking your tea, and within a week, my scalp cleared up, and all of my cold and flu symptoms disappeared within 48 hours. And so ever since then, I've recommended your tea to my friends, my family, everybody I can think of.
4: Oh, God bless you. Well, we've got a lot of incredible results, both with psoriasis and skin conditions. And now, of course, with everybody, you know, catching COVID or whatever it is that's floating around, it's very typical. If somebody basically drinks a glass an hour, meaning eight glasses or more a day. But the easy way to do that is just try to drink a glass an hour. That way, you know, you're going to get in at least eight glasses. Drink eight glasses of tea a day, and the fever, the aches, the pains, the nausea, all of that tends to go away in 24 to 48 hours. It's really a godsend from that standpoint, because, I mean, regardless if it's the cold, the flu, or COVID, I mean, who likes being sick? Nobody.
11: Yeah.
4: And with regards to psoriasis, that's fantastic. Fantastic as well, because, I mean, psoriasis can manifest itself all over the body, you know. So we had this one lady up in Canada who had these splotches on her face covering 95% of her face. And in 2 months of drinking the tea, her face was completely cleared up, and she called up and she says, "You know, I just want to call and thank you for giving me my life back." Because she says, you know, can you imagine how difficult it is when you've got that covering your whole face? She says, it's just absolutely horrific. So I'm glad that the tea worked for you the way it's supposed to work. Do you have any other questions for me?
11: No, I just wanted to let listeners know that, you know, there's people out there that definitely love your product and believe in it.
4: Great. Well, thank you very much, and I look forward to speaking with you next time.
12: I had a question. I have a family member that has celiac disease. Does the tea have any helpful benefits for that?
4: Oh, very much so, because what the tea does is it builds the red corpuscles in the blood, which carry oxygen to the organs and cells, and it helps promote building the immune system so that the immune system doesn't have a reaction to, in celiac disease, eating gluten, which creates inflammation. And so from both of those standpoints, the tea is a phenomenal anti-inflammatory, the tea is a phenomenal immune builder, and also in celiac disease, it'll help heal the intestines lining, which is what the celiac disease typically attacks. So from that standpoint, it's very, very, very effective for that.
12: Oh, okay. Well, I appreciate the information.
7: After my dad's miraculous case, I was buying the tea where I could find it, when I could find it. And, the problem is that the quality they have at the Whole Foods, the health foods, the supermarkets and everything, when you can't find it, is junk. And not only that, and now it's even worse with all these internet resellers on eBay and on Amazon.com where, they're selling everything from, Tahibo tea to ingredients to make your own soap with. So you know that they don't know anything about anything, basically, right? And the worst thing is, besides the fact that the quality is pathetic, is that the directions they usually give on how to make it are wrong. They'll tell you to steep it like you would a bag of Lipton tea for 5 minutes. Well, whether you start out with good quality or bad quality Paldarco Tahibo tea, it's made from wood. It's not made from the leaf of the tree. It's made from wood. In our case, we only use the inner bark of the tree where the arterial and vein system reside, which in a tree is called the xylem and phloem, because this tree never gets sick, never gets infected, and never gets infested. So the most potent part is the part that supplies the nutrients to the rest of the tree, which is the xylem and the phloem, which resides inside the inner bark. So that's the only part that we harvest.
9: 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The Tahibo tree is an amazing tree. It never gets sick, never gets infected, and never gets infested. It's the only tree in the world that fungus does not grow on. As a result, it naturally has antifungal, anti-infection, antiviral, antibacterial, and anti-parasite properties. These benefits go a long way in helping our immune system contend with a lot of things it has to fight on a daily basis. Parasites would be something like stomach problems or Lyme's disease. Inflammation would be something like rheumatoid arthritis or lupus. Infection would be any infection from a tooth infection to a bladder infection. Bacteria would be something like gum disease or stomach issues. Viral would be something like herpes, HIV, or the coronavirus. And fungus would be something like toenail fungus, yeast, or candida. But maybe more importantly, the tea builds red corpuscles in the blood, which carry oxygen to our organs and cells. And our organs and cells need oxygen to regenerate themselves. The immune system needs oxygen to develop, and cancer happens to die in oxygen. So the tea is great for healthy people because it helps regenerate new cells. Everything from the cells in our skin so we can look better to the cells in our organs so they function properly. And it can truly be miraculous for someone fighting a potentially life-threatening disease due to an infection, diabetes, or cancer. A one-pound package of tea is $59.95. 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
15: NBC News Radio, I'm Scott Carr. Legendary country music performer Dolly Parton has died at the age of 80. TMZ reports Parton was admitted to a hospital in Nashville last night with kidney issues and passed away this morning. Over a six-decade-long career, Parton earned 11 Grammy Awards and sold more than 100 million records worldwide. Her family's asking fans to honor her by supporting her Imagination Library, which provides free books to young children. Earlier this summer, Parton thanked Taylor Swift and Travis Kelce for making a big donation to the program.
16: I was just told that you two are making a donation of $2 million to my Imagination Library. Thank you, thank you, thank you. I'm blown away and overjoyed with that gratitude.
15: Philanthropy is a big part of Parton's legacy. She established the Imagination Library in 1995 in honor of her father, who never learned to read or write. Polls are closed in South Carolina, one of three states holding primaries today. In South Carolina, Republican Senator Darlene Graham, who was appointed to her brother Lindsey Graham's Senate seat, is running against Congressman Ralph Norman in a Republican Senate primary runoff. In Georgia, a special election's going on for a U.S. House seat and a Senate and governor runoffs happening in Oklahoma. A prosecutor in Wisconsin's declining to charge Elon Musk with election bribery for his million-dollar check handouts to voters during that state's Supreme Court election last year. The Democratic La Crosse County DA Tim Grunke is saying his office decided not to press charges since nobody was paid anything of value in the end for voting or promising to vote. Musk announced in March of last year he'd speak in Wisconsin with entrance limited to those who voted in the state's election, announcing he'd write two checks for $1 million each, clarifying later entrance was limited to those who signed a petition against activist judges. Scott Carr, NBC News Radio.
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18: We're back. This is the Worker Power Hour with Randy Corrigan on the Teamsters 1932 Broadcast Network, airing live from San Bernardino. You know, it was a lot of good news that last segment.
19: Yeah, very inspiring.
18: Good news. Good stuff.
19: Yep.
18: Good stuff. Robert, you're doing a hell of a job. Appreciate all the work that you're doing. It. And I like the format better, how we're, instead of me reading it, we're just kind of naturally bringing it out, kind of talking through it more in a conversation versus it being feeling like you're reading something. Anyway, so our next part of the show is the Teamster Advantage Program. Our Teamster Advantage Program, which is now entering our 10th year, we have more than 1,000 small businesses connected to our network all over Southern California, primarily within the Inland Empire and desert regions. And we really enjoy this relationship that we've built with these organizations because, you know, the smaller organizations are doing everything they can to operate and survive based on local connections.

0: this does. First, I want to say thank you for the work that you do for the community, because you're making sure that people that are, you know, hitting a certain point in their life or they're struggling with some things, you're getting them on track. And
1: right.
0: I can think back to many, many examples of helping people get into the right space and ultimately them doing very, very well as that right nudge at the right time to kind of capture them and move them in a better direction. And I know that they're just as appreciative of it mm-hmm. as much as we are to see the success. And so thank you for the work that you do. Melissa, would you like to start?
1: Sure. You know, it is an honor for us to do what we're doing. It's a really beautiful experience to be able to help someone that is coming in just struggling so hard and judging themselves and full of shame, and then to be able to really find peace and wellness and a life without substances. So, yeah, we really enjoy our work. It can be tough at times, but the outcome is pretty awesome. So we're California Behavioral Health. We're in Cathedral City, and we have a 30-bed program. And so our program houses people with substance abuse problems and some mental health problems as well. What's nice about our program, just to throw it out there, is we do have a facility where they get their own bedroom and bathroom, which is really nice,
2: wow.
1: especially in those beginning
2: That's
1: days
2: great.
1: When you're not feeling so hot.
2: Yeah.
1: So to be able to have privacy throughout your time there is just really wow. one of the bonuses. But myself and Paul started the program. We took over the business in 2019, and we've been doing this a long time. I'm over 15 years. Paul, you're about 20. So we've
3: slightly
1: had,
3: older.
1: Yeah, we've had some ups and downs in the industry. It can be tough, like you were talking about, with big companies owning things and wanting to do it their way. And and we sometimes didn't like that way. Mm-hmm. And so we were able to, with our families, we all invested in this company. And so it is truly a small business. And we just started our program. I'm a licensed marriage and family therapist, and I learned along the way, cut my teeth through 12-step programs, really worked over at Loma Linda, had a lot of experiences, some great ones and then some not so great ones. And so what we decided was we were going to make a program that we would want to be in, that treated us well, that treated us like adults. Right. You know, we're all, even if we're struggling with substances or mental health issues, we're still living. We're still like going to work for the most part. We kind of have relationships. We're kind of capable.
2: Right.
1: So we want to come in. We want people to feel like they're adults. They can make some decisions, have some anonymity, have some just feel good moments, but that they get to make choices in their recovery too. So our program is really focused on creating opportunities. So there's no like steadfast, you have to go to a 12-step meeting, you have to go to the gym, you have to go to whatever. But we really want you to have the opportunity to build connection. So when people come in, you know, it's real rough and they don't feel so hot. And so we have chefs that are there feeding them three meals a day. We have nursing staff that are on staff 24/7. So they're really well cared for. And then they just get to be involved really quickly. It's all on site. It's all in the same spot. So they go to groups, they get individual therapy, they get mental health therapy. And we just really built a program around treating someone with respect, but also really digging into why they're drinking, why they're using, what's going on in their family that we can help start to explore to help them be able to incorporate those skills when they do go back to their real world and the real life. Anything else that I'm missing there, Paul?
3: No, you got it all.
0: Need you to get a little closer to that, Mike. Don't be afraid of
3: yeah,
0: it.
3: Sorry. You got it all.
0: I promise you I won't bite you.
3: the one, and first off, thank you, Randy. Thank you to the Teamsters, and thank you for including us. And we truly are. It's Melissa and I and our families that did this. God, it's going on 8 years. Heather, who's over there, has been with us for 10-plus years. She's from another and then this one. So what Melissa had alluded to is we were part of bigger organizations, and our business plan is basically anti-big organizations.
0: Yeah, keep it small. Yep.
3: Keep it small. Keep it tight. Keep it personable. And Melissa, the key word that Melissa used over and over again is connections, is maintain that connection. It's really hard to hide in our place. We do have 30 private rooms, private bedrooms with 30 full bathrooms. It's not very big.

0: It's not a very big place. We know when you're not engaged, we're going to come find you. We know when you're not really putting the effort in, we're going to come and we're going to work through that. We're going to give someone the best opportunity for a better way of living, because we know when they come to us, it's not the best day. Some come willingly, some come not so willingly, little shove here and
1: yeah,
0: there.
1: Kicking from, and screaming, right?
0: From,
1: yeah,
0: yes,
1: yeah.
0: From the family. Yeah. When we see that, and we, unfortunately, because of insurance purposes, we can only keep them 40-ish, sometimes 60 days. But the change in that short period of time is remarkable. Mm-hmm. We, and I've always wanted to do this, we've never implemented this, is to just do a video on the first day with the person and then show that to them when they're leaving on their 40th day, because it's not the same person. It's absolutely not the same person.
1: And we I always want to do that when I hire somebody. I want to videotape them on the first day. And then when they're arguing with me years later, what happened?
2: Same.
1: I'm just kidding.
2: Same.
1: I'm not trying to.
0: No, we want to do that too.
1: Yeah. See, I always struggle with this industry in a sense that I always want to introduce like some sort of humor, but I got to be careful and sensitive to a very, very sensitive topic. But anyway, it's all.
0: Yes. Yeah. No, it,
1: did I do okay with the humor on this one?
0: It is very good. Okay. It is very good. The unfortunate and the sad part about the not so much of the humor, it really is life and death.
1: Yeah, absolutely.
0: And it's so sad because we get so many phone calls from so many people that are seeking treatment, and there's only so many that we can help because of financial, because of insurance, because of different aspects of it. And sometimes, sadly, when we call them back, they're just not that one last use was that one last use. So it's really important that people find something.
1: Yeah, the healthcare industry and our whole system has really failed to embrace
2: absolutely.
1: This.
2: Yeah.
1: It is a disease in a lot of cases, depending on various things you're dealing with.
2: Right.
1: But it's clearly something that should be managed through the healthcare system, and it should be covered. And there shouldn't be something that says you should be deciding, no, they need to be beyond 40 days.
2: Right, exactly.
1: Not some person sitting on a desk, you know, 1,000 miles away going,
2: hey, counting beans.
1: 40 days, no.
2: Forget about it. You are speaking my language. I'm literally in a fight right now with an insurance company over that. So it's
1: Because you kick them out after 40 days, you know that if you can have them another 40 days or whatever it is, that they're going to make it.
2: Right.
1: And then these are really life and death situations.
2: Absolutely.
1: And I hate to say it, some people are dying because we're not taking care of them.
2: They are.
1: It's insane.
2: Every day.
0: Mm-hmm.
2: Yes. Every day.
0: Yes.
1: One of the we're actually building we've built our own health and welfare fund here. So we understand her and I sit on the fund here. So we manage the fund.
2: Wow. Yep.
1: So we understand this aspect in a very detailed sort of approach and recognize that as we're building our benefits out, we want to make this area more and more robust as we're increasing benefits for our members as time go on versus there being a cutoff, like you're saying. It's not, and
2: that's
1: I get that. That there's this level you got to look at it and you got to try to prevent the abuse.
2: Right.
1: Right.
2: Of course.
1: Right. There, in my opinion, there's better ways of preventing the abuse than just saying, you're cutting off at 40 days.
2: Yep. Well, and like Paul was saying, not everybody wants to be in treatment. They don't come in like, rah, rah, let's do this.
3: Yeah.
2: And so if they're willing to stay longer, they must know something, right? They must feel safe enough and know that they need more care, because eventually they do want to go back to work. They do want to be with their families.
3: Yeah.
2: It's just they're not there yet. Correct. Why not support them to get there?
3: Yep.
0: And every study, every outcome study, the longer that you're connected to treatment, the better your outcome is going to be.
2: Absolutely.
0: Without fail.
2: Yep.
0: I mean, without fail. And it's I don't want to get started on healthcare in the capitalist society.
3: Oh boy,
0: it's a whole we need hours for that one.
3: Hours for that one. Yep.
1: How bring you on as a special guest? We'll right up, because we're all agree on that one.
3: Oh,
1: and you're actually looking at a couple individuals here that understand how to navigate that conversation.
3: Mm-hmm. Yes, we do.
0: So how is it not a human right?
1: That's correct.
0: As opposed to a financial right.
1: Right.
3: Thank you.
0: In our society, unfortunately.
1: We've turned it into the haves and the have-nots.
3: Mm-hmm. That's right. That's
1: insane.
3: Yep. Mm-hmm. Absolutely.
1: It's insane. And when you learn healthcare, I know we're getting off subject here, but I think it's an important point to hit. We sit in these meetings and we're actually watching how providers or the system is sort of all these people in between are kind of taking advantage of it. And you're seeing the run-up cost and you're going, what are you doing?
2: It's a racket.
1: This is crazy that you're doing that. Now, we've put ourselves in a position where we can control that.
2: Yes.
1: To a certain degree, it's got limits because of the way the industry is run in itself. So the point is you're 100% correct. It is something that needs to be hit head on, it needs to be dealt with, and it should be a human right. And it not be an – people are making – decisions over life and death decisions every single day, multiple times a day, for based on an economic outcome. They look at their pay stub and say, okay, well, this plan is this much and this plan is that much. Not realizing that when I take the less expensive plan, I have lower benefits. And when I run into a challenge in my life, I now have a run-up cost on me that I'm going to get a bill on. And or something's not covered. Well, I got insurance. I thought you had insurance. No, I don't have insurance. So anyway, we can go deep down this rabbit hole for hours. But hey, anyway, you were saying. Sorry, Paul.
2: So accurate.
1: And so got me started.
0: Just actually to continue on that point is so we are in the world of healthcare, in the world of commercial insurance, we have gotten contracted with most of the bigger providers. And we have a third party that does our outcome studies. Our outcome studies are very good for our industry. It's on the higher end of things. We've won awards for a couple of years for those outcome studies. And when we go to the contracting, we send them the outcomes. They don't care. They honestly don't care. They don't even look at it.
2: Jeez.
0: It's like,
1: money in, money out.
0: Yeah.
2: Money in, money out.
0: No, there's a table. As you said, there's a table. And we got to hit the table. Yeah. And this is, you know, the actuarial says that we will do this or what have you. And I've had discussions with people, and it's like, well, don't they understand that, you know, it's going to save them money in the long run? They don't care they know that person is going to go to another policy at some other point in time.
2: Yep.
0: They know what that run rate is. So who cares? And it's so sad because. Yes. You could actually save someone's life.
1: You know, when you ask insurance companies or anybody in this space that's profiting immensely, when you ask them, how much is a life worth?
2: Yes.
1: It's always interesting to hear their response because it should be however much we can spend to save that life. That should be the answer. That should be the answer.
2: Yep. You're right.
0: Yeah, it shouldn't be on a sheet somewhere. Well, the arm is worth this.
2: You're right.
0: The 18-year-old is worth that. The 70-year-old is worth this.
1: Here's what's crazy. You get a prescription filled. I go through this pathway, and it's, that's $1,700 a month. I go through this pathway, and that's $25.
2: Yep. Why? Exactly. Right. Yeah.
1: Why? What?
2: That's it.
1: How is this even? How are we even allowing this to happen? Anyway, I know we're a little bit off subject here, but and again, we've had a lot of shows on this subject, and clearly we feel for you because you're operating in the space where you're trying to save people's lives, make them healthy, help them get to a better place, and then you spend a big portion of your time. Yeah. Dealing with that administrative part of it, which takes you away from actually getting people healthier, and you're filling out paperwork and doing all this stuff that takes you away from actually doing the job.
0: Yeah, that is oh so true. There is.
1: It's like I did your job. You hiring?
0: Sure. I need to be replaced.
2: He's ready.
0: Save me. Please save me. Just going back to when and how we created all of this, and the people that we have inside of our facility that work for us, it's amazing the care that is given, and it is amazing. And just like the people that we treat, there's no place to hide. The same thing goes for our staff. Right. There's really no place to hide. We're small, we have 40 employees total. We have 30 at the facility, and we know when someone is not doing what they should be doing. It stands out like a sore thumb.
1: Yeah, yeah.
0: Because 97% of the time, we're all doing the right thing. And when that 3% hits, and this goes for the people that we we serve, our clients that we serve, when that 3% hits, it's like we all look at internally and go, what happened? Yeah. What did we do wrong?
1: Yeah, how did I miss that? Right.
0: What did we do wrong?
1: That's a good point.
0: Yeah.
3: Great point.
0: So it's one of those things where the collective is just, and that connection, again, with Melissa's words, that connection that we create with the people that are only there with us for 40-odd days kind of permeates itself. One of my all-time favorite stories is there was a young man that came to us many, many years ago. He came back a couple of years later, and he had a tattoo of our logo on his wrist.
4: Oh, that's great.
0: And he was 21 when he was with us, 21 when he was with us. And then 3-4 years later, and he always wanted to be reminded when he looked down of his time with us.
1: That's awesome.
0: Yeah. So that
1: see, that's a cool story.
3: That's a great story, actually. That's great.
0: That's my favorite story. I have some bad stories, but I won't share them.
1: Yeah.
2: I was going to say the humorous stuff is really when people first come in, they're feeling pretty good. Right. There was a guy there yesterday feeling pretty good, right? But what's fun is when they clear up, and everybody has watched them clear up, and then the jokes come, right? We can be playful.
1: Self-deprecating.
2: It's the jokes of, buddy, I remember how I felt when, it often that happens. I have a story of a woman that came. The first time she came to our treatment center, I picked her up at the airport. And she was very drunk, but a fun drunk. But the Air Force staff had to help her to my car, the whole thing. It was wild. And she went through our program and she did really well. She's a very sweet lady. But she ended up going back home. It was a struggle and she had to come back. And when she came back, she had a black eye. She had fallen pretty hard and it was just a really rough relapse for her. And when she went through our program again, everybody loves this woman. I know Paul knows who I'm talking about. And this was maybe 5-6 years ago. And so she went through our treatment program and Heather helped her find a sober living out in the desert. She decided to stay out with us a little bit longer. And she was there a year. And then on her year anniversary, she brought us those wind chimes. She had made them for us and all the staff. And she brought them to our door and all of her stuff that she remembered. I still have it hanging in my office.
4: That's great.
2: Really sweet.
4: That's
2: She's
4: so great.
2: Still sober, still, doing great.
4: Good.
2: A lot of those stories. We have a lot of those stories. Just really.
1: Those are the cool stories because it reminds you of why you're doing it, one, and two, that there's an end result that is successful.
2: Mm-hmm. Yeah. And also sometimes people relapse, but if they come back, they can do well again.
4: Right.
2: That recovery isn't a straight road. It's not a straight line.
4: It's not a one size fits all, mm-hmm. right?
0: Yeah. The worst part is overcoming that shame, which we do our best to remove. Because when people, they do relapse and they're shameful to make the phone call and or to come back. And it's like, it's okay. This is all part of it. It's okay. We're here to help. We'll get you back on track. There was some good, obviously, and then there's something that went wrong. And let's correct all of that and get you back on track. And this whole, overall with addiction and what have you, I believe that the more that we talk about this, the more that we can somewhat normalize it, if that's the proper word, is get it out of the dark.
2: Yeah.
0: We can go around this room and I guarantee you one person removed or the same person has a story about someone that has that's struggling with some type of addiction, be it alcohol, be it drugs, be it gambling, be it sex, be it shopping, be it whatever it is. It's so prevalent. So let's remove all of that shame and let's provide the help. Let's provide the positive aspect of it. Let's do a little reset. We can help.
1: Yeah, let's figure it out how to resolve the problem and move forward. Mm-hmm. Yeah.
2: Yep.
1: Well, really appreciate you guys coming on the show. Is there anything you want to do to wrap this segment up? Do you feel like you got everything covered?
0: We have nothing.
1: We just fixed all of the healthcare problems in this nation.
4: We're on the right path.
1: Oh, yeah. Contact information.
4: Oh,
1: yeah.
4: Yes. Good idea, Robert.
1: Can you guys lay that out?
0: So our website, the best way is our website, which is cabehavioral.com. All of our information is there. Phone number is there. You can email us. Info@cabehavioral.com. The phone numbers are on the website. Just, I mean, reach
1: 760-760-1884. That's what I got here. Is that correct?
2: That's a specific one,
0: I think. Yeah, that's fine. 760-760.
1: Yep.
0: 2760.
1: Mm-hmm. 1884. Isn't it funny? Yeah. You don't even remember phone numbers anymore.
0: Well, we have like a million phone numbers.
1: Oh, okay. So,
0: everything tracks everything.
2: Yeah, we want to know who's calling from where.
0: Yeah, we want to know who's calling from where. But that makes sense. 760-760-1884.
1: And at, www.cabehavioral.com. How'd you get California Behavioral?
3: That's great.
1: It's great that you actually nailed it.
0: Well, there it goes back. We could do another show on that one. It just occurred to me, basically, where all my good things come in the shower. It's like, hey, it's California Behavioral Health. It seems to make sense. We had a name that had addiction in it, and that didn't work out well when we were sending like correspondence. People didn't like that. Mm. So Behavioral is much kinder, and California seems like a pretty good name.
1: Yeah. Yeah. I like California.
3: Yeah. Me too.
1: Especially love the fact that so many people complain about it. I'm like, then leave.
0: Don't be here.
1: Freeway's pretty clogged, man.
3: It sure is.
1: If you don't like it, you don't have to earn all this money. You can go somewhere else, man.
0: You don't have to experience all the good weather.
1: Right. You don't have to experience all this great stuff we got going on. Yeah, it's crazy. Well, really appreciate you coming on, Melissa and Paul. Really appreciate you coming in and sharing. And obviously, we recognize the fact that you're doing some really good work for the community every single day out there. And so what we're going to do is take a quick break. Thanks for coming on. Thanks for being here.
2: Thank you.
1: Don't forget California Behavioral Health. You can reach out to them for all behavioral health needs, including addiction. And for those of us that have helped people move down this road many times, it's an incredible thing to witness and watch. And it's always great to have them follow back up later and to know that their life is on the right track and you somehow helped them nudge them in the right direction. You're a part of that success story. Yep. This is the Worker Power Hour with Randy Corgan on the Teamsters 1932 Broadcast Network. Take it away for a quick break, Mark.

0: We're back. This is the Worker Power Hour with Randy Corden on Teamsters 1932 Broadcast Network. I always really enjoy those segments with those facilities that we're partnered with, because there are a lot of success stories, and you got to appreciate how difficult that space is for those individuals to manage and work in. You got the administrative sort of part of it where they're trying to manage that, and then you've got the, you know, just the emotional part of it,
1: right,
0: and the challenge of what you're doing to try to help people, and then, you know, and then just life in general. But it's great. I don't know. What do you think, Kathleen?
1: No, I commend them for what they do, because that's a tough gig. And, man, my hat's off to them. Like, they're constantly fighting with the providers to try and save people's lives. Like, I can't imagine. I get so frustrated just in what we have to deal with sometimes, right? And it's like, oh, my gosh. Like, I just want to.
0: You can imagine occupying that space where you've got a relationship now with the patient, and you're trying to
1: help them out.
0: Trying to help them out. And you're running into the bureaucracy of an organization.
1: Over money.
0: Yep.
1: Over money. So, yeah.
0: Crazy. All right. So the next part of our show, we've got this really, really cool story here where hopefully I don't mess it up, but because sometimes I got a lot going on and I don't remember everything that's being told that's going on. But we have Stephanie Hancock, program technician, and Christian Rivas, who's an office specialist one, correct?
2: Correct.
0: Who work for San Bernardino County Schools, correct?
2: Yes, for the state preschool program.
0: Awesome. And you guys went on a what's called the, I'm getting a brain fart right now.
1: The Freedom Walk,
0: yeah,
1: right?
3: Footsteps to Freedom.
1: Footsteps to Freedom. Mm-hmm. That's right.
0: And that's like a few days, correct?
2: Yes. It's,
0: he's got the shirt on. Randy, just read his shirt.
1: Oh, wow.
0: Yeah.
1: Oh,
0: so do you.
1: Great,
0: right.
1: Shirt. I
0: the
1: love
0: footsteps
1: it.
0: Footsteps to Freedom.
1: Those are great, you guys.
0: And instead of me talking here, why don't you first of all introduce yourself real quickly, how long you've been a member and how long you've done the work that you've done, and then walk into what you guys experienced.
2: Well, first of all, thank you for the invitation to the show. My name is Christian Rivas. I am an OS2 for the state preschool program. I started working for SBCSS in February the 11th of 2020, just right before the pandemic. And in my current position, I started in July of 2021, currently at 5 years working for the program.
3: Nice. And I'm Stephanie Hancock. I've been with county schools, since 2007.
0: Need you to get a little closer to that mic, right? Sorry.
3: Since 2007, I came in as a program technician, and I've served in various roles within the organization. But currently, I'm in student services as a program technician, and I work for the categorical program, and that's the grant program.
1: Oh, nice.
0: Cool. Let's get to this Footsteps to Freedom. I hear this thing is phenomenal. So
2: yeah, it's incredible.
0: So how did you get engaged? How did you find out about it? And then what was it like? Who wants to start?
3: I can start.
0: I'm starting.
1: She's got this. She's
3: a girl. Back in February, our assistant superintendent, Merlene Pierre, came to me and asked if we were interested in going on Footsteps to Freedom. And it's a historical tour of the Underground Railroad that Harriet Tubman led. Traditionally, classified staff was not allowed to go. She wanted to change that. So she was able to get basically our entire floor to go. It's about 22 of us that were allowed to go. And thanks to our steward, Susan Carl, signed off on and helped us to be able to go on the trip. It is a 7-day trip that started in Cincinnati, Ohio, through Detroit, Michigan, New York, Canada, back to California.
1: Wow.
3: So that's where we started. So I'm not sure if you guys want me to talk about the first day or how that went.
0: It's your show. Yeah. You get to talk about what
1: whatever
0: you want.
1: You think we need to hear, you need to talk to us.
3: Okay, so I'm just going to highlight one of the most.
0: I do need you to get a little closer to the mic. That's okay.
3: Highlight one of the most memorables, and that was Rankin Hill. And where Rankin Hill is in Ohio, and it's between Kentucky and Ohio and the Ohio River. And when the enslaved were trying to come through with Harriet Tubman, they had to come across that river, whether it was ice, whether it was regular water, old, young, pregnant, babies, anyone trying to get to freedom had to cross that river and then head up Rankin Hill. Kristen, was it about 400 yards?
2: I believe so, yes.
3: Uphill.
2: Yeah. Oh,
3: so we started in this concrete area, and then we went up through a forest, climbing this mountain. And I'm 60 years old, so I came in the middle of the pack. Thank goodness I wasn't left behind. But it was.
0: First of all, you don't look 60, by the way.
1: Yeah, you sure don't. You sure don't.
3: That was one of the hardest walks, and all I kept imagining was my ancestors coming through that walk. And they made it so I can make it.
1: That's right.
3: I made it.
1: That's right.
3: You get to the top, and there's this wooded area that's been, it looked like it was redone, because I know that wasn't like that in the 1800s. It's a wooded steps that you go up, and you think you're done, but then you have to continue up another set of stairs and then get to this red house, which is the Rankin House. And it was Pastor Rankin that would receive the enslaved, prepare them to move on to the next step in the Underground Railroad.
2: Yeah. And that's pretty much the very first step, because after that, they still have to go hundreds and hundreds of miles into Canada, where they could officially be past that point of the Fugitive Slave Act, where people from the South would go up and try to retrieve those bounties.
1: Wow.
2: So it was just the first step.
0: Got to be incredibly humbling to walk in those footsteps and just, like you said, think back to how much more difficult it was, you know. And they've obviously got, you know, you got water and you got all these things with modern stuff with you to make sure you're okay.
1: Right.
0: They didn't have any of that stuff.
3: Shoes half naked. If they had someone elderly in tow, if someone was pregnant, elderly, it was a lot. And I know overall it was a 10-year journey that Harriet Tubman took, and round trip, it's 900 miles. 900 miles.
1: My gosh.
3: In 10 years, I think she brought back maybe 250 people.
1: Wow.
3: But 900 miles round trip. So you had to have a mindset to get through that.
1: You sure did.
3: A mindset. Wow. The entire tour.
0: That's like walking from here to Phoenix or to Tucson, from here to Tucson and back.
1: Yeah. Can you imagine?
3: I cannot.
1: No, I cannot either.
3: I cannot.
0: I think that's accurate.
1: Yeah, I think you're right.
0: Or straight to El Paso.
1: Right.
3: Wow.
0: From here to El Paso.
1: Yeah. Can you imagine?
0: Anyway.
3: Yeah. And the tour didn't stop there. We stopped in several everywhere we went was historical. I loved how Ohio had markers of everything that is historic. And regarding the Underground Railroad, Detroit, Michigan had historical markers as well. Everywhere you went, it told a story of the Underground Railroad. Canada was amazing. There are we visited several farms that are owned by black people to this day that have been there since the 1800s.
1: Wow.
3: And they are training, you know, the next generation of folks to continue these tours, to where people can come and learn about what happened with Harriet. One of the funniest moments on Rankin Hill, even though it was hard, was watching Christian lead the pack and run up the hill initially.
1: Oh, wow.
0: Feeling spunky, were you?
2: Yeah, I saw it was a gradual driveway. It was steep, but I just imagine, I'm like, you know what? I'm just going to try to run it, try my best. And then we hit the wooden area that pretty much like turned vertical up the hill. And I'm like, and I had Doc Martens on.
1: Oh,
2: so
1: no.
2: I had heavy boots, and just like, I just felt the steps getting bigger and bigger. But just like Stephanie says, just like, I had to push myself because people had that determination of freedom. And I'm like, in my current position right now, I'm like, that's the least I could do.
1: Yeah.
0: Yeah. And I think we got to historically reflect on the, you know, incredible injustices that have happened to people in this country and those that conquered it, and not, let's not let some of this stuff slip away.
1: Right.
0: Like, you know, modern generations are a little spoiled in the fact that everybody's removed from that difficulty to where it's like this kind of casual, you know, I like this person. I like, like, you know, imagine our, our those that preceded us, our ancestors, right. those that preceded us, imagine if they could talk to us, and they're the ones that walked on that journey, right? Like yep. they're the ones that had to fight for whatever they were fighting for. And we could pick 100 different things. Yep. Like they would be telling us, you know, you're a bunch of wimps. Buck up and fix this. Don't allow some of this stuff to happen. Anyway,
1: right.
0: I always, you know, these moments always tell you to pay attention to how difficult it was for them and don't get lazy and let someone strip it from you.
2: That's yeah, right.
3: Exactly. One of my other memorable, and I'm just going to do memorable spots, was in the Detroit Museum. And we boarded the slave ship.
2: Yes.
1: Oh, wow.
3: That was a hard one for me because I did not want to go through that. I mean, as a kid, I was taught about slavery and the injustices and all of that. But to actually see and witness an actual slave ship, they had the wind blowing. You can hear the waves. You can hear people screaming. You can hear the crack of the whip, just yells from the lower part of the ship. And you couldn't take pictures. That's why I didn't bring anything. They weren't allowed any pictures in there. But to go down in the belly of that and to see it, it was just, in my mind, horrific. Because I stood at the top not wanting to go. And a gentleman from named Glenn escorted me through. And once you got down there, all you saw were bodies.
1: Oh, man.
3: In the ship. Just stacks and stacks of body. And you hear the people screaming, women screaming, babies crying. And it was just, I couldn't take it. I had to. I'm like, I got to go.
1: Yeah, terrific.
3: I got to go. I don't think I saw you, Christian, until the end. Do you have any comments on it? Because it was a rough moment.
2: Yeah.
3: Very rough moment.
2: It was just I couldn't fathom the lack of humanity.
1: Yeah.
2: You know, it was just how the bodies were stacked. It was just like materials. Without a second thought of like, these people are suffering. Having to go through months of that voyage, and yeah, it's just
0: tossed to the side.
2: Yeah. Mm-hmm. Jeez. And hopefully, as you said, something we could learn from history is just like not forgetting that each of us have that humanity with us,
1: right.
2: treating each other with respect and
0: empathize with the era, empathize
2: exactly.
0: with the moment, to empathize and understand how difficult that was. And I mean, what drives me nuts is hearing people say stuff like you're currently hearing today's day saying, oh, maybe slavery was a good thing.
1: Oh,
0: like,
1: my gosh. It makes
0: like
1: me
0: you
1: sick
0: just,
1: to my
0: you
1: stomach.
0: Just go, yep. you know, and you want to grab that person by the hair and
1: yes,
0: you yank them through that setup, right?
1: Yeah.
0: Like,
1: yep.
0: Like,
1: yep.
0: Do you hear yourself?
2: Yeah.
0: Like, what?
1: Everybody
0: it's
1: should
0: insane.
1: Have to. Insane. Everybody yeah. should have to, should experience this. Everybody should
0: absolutely.
1: Experience this,
0: everybody
1: right?
0: should exactly. experience
3: this. Yeah. This is Footsteps to Freedom's 30th year. So they've been in schools for 30 years doing this tour.
1: Oh, that's awesome.
3: I think it should be mandatory for
1: Agreed.
3: Anyone teaching
2: yeah.
3: in schools
1: yep.
3: because
1: yep.
3: you do forget and you don't know. You're going off of what you were taught as a child, and a lot of times Black history is not in the schools.
1: Mm-hmm.
3: So if you go on this tour, you get a
0: this
3: better
0: This isn't just Black history. That is history.
1: History.
0: That
1: yeah.
0: is history.
3: And one of the main things that I learned yep. is that we are all connected.
0: That's
1: we
0: right.
1: sure are.
3: We
1: sure
3: are all connected.
0: Yep. I think, you know, and the reason I pointed that out is I'm tired of seeing people like sort of say, oh, well, that Black history is different. You know, we're missing this. Or no. Mm-hmm. And I'm not doing it for that. What I'm saying is this has historically happened.
1: Yep.
0: And you know, quite frankly, we should take some rich neighborhood kids who, you know, kind of, you know, see this side of the world.
1: Yeah.
0: And it should be required to go through something like this to make them realize this ignorant stuff that you're hearing in your bubble is real and not fake. Like, there are people that have a microphone in front of them right now and that are trying to convince people that this stuff is all fake and made up. And trying to convince a generation to argue about it. No, drag them through it so they actually get to see,
1: right.
0: at least from a third-person perspective, what happened.
1: Right.
0: Not a first-person, because you clearly wouldn't have survived it.
1: Correct.
0: As you were
1: right.
0: explaining, it's so painful to go
1: it
0: through.
1: Is. Right.
0: Anyway, I'm sorry for – I'm getting fired up about it.
3: No, and it is – it was painful. It was hard, but it was also very enlightening. I learned a lot, you know, about – you know, where our ancestors came from. And it wasn't just Black people there. We were all there.
1: Yeah.
3: We were all there. And no matter what you may think about anything now, we came in on different boats.
1: We sure
3: did. Same boat now.
1: We sure did.
3: We're all in the same boat now.
1: That's right. Correct. Amen, sister.
3: Yep.
1: Yep.
3: Same boat. Trying to think of any other, another hard moment. We did a slave auction.
1: Oh, wow. Mm. Oh, my gosh.
3: You want to do this one, Christian? What your perspective was? Because
2: it was, yeah, it was just kind of how
0: inhumane as it could.
2: You yes.
0: could
2: yeah.
1: Yes.
2: It's just Dr. Walker was pretty much had a select number of staff kind of with different stories and different ways that each of these people were sold off. It's all, this is a young lady. So she would go off, be auctioned off at a higher price. This is a older gentleman that's going to get the lower price. And it's like, it's just shocking on how we could just treat
0: for hundreds of years.
2: Yeah. Mm-hmm. Yeah.
0: It wasn't like a mistake or a blip for a few days.
1: No, it happened for a long time.
0: It was literally a long time.
2: Yeah.
0: A few hundred years that went on.
3: I learned in that moment watching, because one of our coworkers really had a hard time and I had to run and get her, but just watching the folks that were up there actually on the block, the slave auction, but the ones in the audience that really got into it.
1: Wow.
3: And I'm like, wow.
0: Role playing.
3: Yeah. Just really got into the purchase of another human being. And I didn't quite look at them the same the rest of the trip.
1: Right, right.
3: So it was just interesting.
1: Wow.
3: To see that. But on the other side, again, it was hard. It was fun. Learned a lot. We did have a lot of fun going into different spaces. On a more funner note, my favorite spot was going through Seneca Falls, where It's a Wonderful Life was filmed.
1: Oh, that's great.
3: That was my favorite movie. So I bought all the T-shirts and went through the neighborhood and saw everything. And Niagara Falls was amazing, too. So it's a lot of hard learning, because you're learning on the bus. They didn't let up. You're learning on the bus. You're off the bus. But there were moments where we all got to come together and have some fun.
1: That's good.
3: Well, on the trip.
1: That's good.
0: Yeah, you'd have to.
1: I was going to say.
3: Yeah.
1: That's heavy.
0: Yeah, you'd have to.
1: Oh, boy.
0: Like.
1: Yep.
0: Like, you know, just being somebody who does trainings and a lot of that stuff, you got to give a little bit of a relief. I mean, part of you wants to think, no, you got to trudge through it.
1: Go through what they went through. Right.
0: I mean, and it's once removed, right? Multiple times removed, right? Like, so it's not as bad no matter how difficult you make it. But anyway.
2: And I feel that's really important, kind of being exposed for that in a moment and then kind of coming back and just seeing each other, our coworkers, our friends, just being, you know what? How could we as individuals make a better tomorrow?
1: Right.
2: How could we treat with each other with respect and just work together as a brotherhood and sisterhood in order to excel into our futures?
1: That's what it's about. Right. That's what it's about.
3: And on another higher note, the shirts that we are wearing, this is Frederick Douglass. Frederick Douglass's great, great, great grandson was on the bus with us.
0: Oh, nice.
1: Oh, my goodness.
3: Kenneth Morris.
1: What an honor.
3: This is the gentleman right there.
0: Nice.
1: What an honor.
3: We were shocked.
0: That's cool.
1: Wow. That's amazing.
0: That's totally cool.
3: He's the gentleman on the right, Kenneth Morris, and then Dr. Daniel Walker. He's a historian as well.
1: Wow.
3: They were our tour guides.
1: Oh, my goodness. Mm-hmm. Oh, what an honor.
3: Yes.
1: What an honor.
4: Should we give Hardy some credit, too?
3: Hardy Brown is the founder of Footsteps to Freedom, and his family is the one that puts on the trip annually. It's a 3-week one. You either go on tour 1, 2, or 3. We were on the last leg in July, so they do it every year. Mm. And I just think more folks should be able to go.
1: Agreed.
3: On our bus, we had, again, assistant soups, principals, teachers.
2: Board members.
1: Wow.
3: Regular staff folks, just support staff that was there and just had them all.
0: From your district or from various districts?
3: Various districts.
0: Yeah, from all over the country, right?
3: It's mostly the IE. I didn't see anyone from LA. So we had Riverside, San Bernardino, Moreno Valley, Chino.
1: All right.
3: A lot of different districts. So. Mm-hmm. It was a great experience. I mean, even as hard as it was, I would do it again.
1: That's amazing.
3: I would do it again.
1: I would love to experience that, mm-hmm. just for the historical and just like you said,
3: Everywhere we went, there was something historical to learn about.
0: We did years ago. We were in this debate over the subject. Again, I'm sure you know we try to educate around the subject as much as we can. And I took the room. I forget what meeting it was, but we had about 100 people in the room, and we trimmed it down. We basically said, okay, everybody in this room that doesn't own a home or own property, you're out. And then all of you that are white or that are not white, you're out. And then all you women, you're out.
1: Yep.
0: Remember that exercise that I did with everybody? Yep. And we were left with just a handful of people in the room. And I was like, when the country was formed, that's all that could vote.
1: Yes. Yes.
0: Those were the ones that set the law.
1: Yep.
2: Mm-hmm.
1: Yep.
3: Exactly.
0: And there was this representation of what? Mm-hmm. Like, unless you like actually do an exercise to feel it, you can't connect to it. And it's almost like you gotta do a slave auction this, like you said, and get people to understand this is how disgusting this was.
1: Yes.
0: And I'm not saying that we got to dredge this up to be mad. Mm-hmm. What we have to do is you have to stop the BS that's going on and go, would you do not minimize this fight? Mm-hmm. Do not minimize what people had to go through.
1: Exactly. Mm-hmm.
0: You better respect the fact that these people overcame incredibly difficult odds and put in a very, very difficult position for hundreds of years.
1: Yep.
0: Mm-hmm. Generation after generation after generation, and then you say, "Oh, well, you feel entitled or this or that." Like, oh my God! Anyway, you can get me started on this. We'll go over our time for 2 hours.
1: Right.
0: Anyway, I don't have to tell you. You guys obviously did. I'm just just kind of taking what we've done as an organization and trying to do the best we can at showing a representation of what we need to do better.
1: And some people want to erase history right now. They're actively trying to erase history. And people like this family that are doing this, God, thank God for them. Mm-hmm. Thank God for them, because we're not going to allow this to be erased. We have to all come together and say, absolutely not. We cannot,
3: Exactly. Yeah.
2: It's uncomfortable that's part of our history, but we have to learn from it.
1: That's right. Mm-hmm.
0: Got to own it.
1: Exactly. Yeah.
2: Yeah.
0: Got to hit it head on, and you got to take responsibility and say, we will never do that again.
1: That's right.
0: And this is how we're going to move forward, by not doing it again. And we're going to recognize it in the right way versus doing some of the BS you see people doing, hiding.
1: Yep.
0: It wasn't that bad.
1: It wasn't that bad. Just put them. Yeah,
0: right. It was well, worse than we can imagine.
1: Yeah. Yeah.
0: Even you describing it the way you're describing it, you're still third person.
1: Mm-hmm.
0: You're not the one.
1: Right.
3: Right. Right.
0: You're not with the oar in your hand. You're not the one that's being auctioned.
1: Mm-hmm. Right. Or stacked up on a ship.
0: Or stacked up.
1: Gosh.
0: Tossed to the side.
3: Right. Good God. And just to see that, it was just, I'm in tears at that point getting out of there. So a lot of people were. So you can't tell me it wasn't real.
1: Right.
3: You can't.
0: Can we bring them on, the people that run this? Can we get them on the show?
3: Oh, Hardy Brown?
1: That would be amazing.
3: Probably.
1: Let's do it. Randy, let's do it.
3: Probably.
1: Yeah. Let's make it happen.
0: Let's get them on the show.
1: That would be amazing.
0: Man.
1: What an honor. Mm-hmm. Yep.
0: Oh. You know, one of the things that, the civil rights movement, obviously based on a lot of this, I know I got two minutes left.
1: It goes
0: The civil rights movement, it wasn't until the labor and the civil rights movement really functioned together that these issues started to really solve them problems in a better way.
1: Right.
0: Mm-hmm. Not completely solved yet. Let's be perfectly honest.
1: Right.
0: However, progress was made when the civil rights movement and labor really, really hit the sweet spot with each other.
1: Yep. Mm-hmm.
0: And we've just got to get back into that space again. Not isolate, mm-hmm. but work together.
1: Yep.
0: Not be independent and selfish, but just try to do the best we can at working together.
1: That's it.
0: Thanks for coming on. Just real quick, 10 or 15 seconds, closing comments from either one of you.
2: I just wanted to thank Footsteps to Freedom. Shout out to Hardy Brown, Paulette Brown Hines, Kenneth Morris, Dr.
3: Daniel Walker,
2: Daniel Walker, Kennedy Snyder, and to just everybody that was there with the to experience.
3: Thanks for the learning experience.
2: Yeah, and thank you again. And before inviting
0: took
2: us,
0: more than 15 seconds. So hurry up.
1: You got anything?
3: No, just thank you for the experience. It was a life changing moment.
0: We're building worker power in the Inland Empire, and the way we're building worker power in the Inland Empire is sharing stories just like this. And we're trying to get the community to understand how important unions are, how important this relationship with our community is. We're talking to our neighbor. We're talking to our friends. We're talking to our family. We have our billboards. We have our buses. We're doing the radio show, and we're communicating. We're encouraging more workers to unionize and organize, and that's how we're going to keep building worker power in the Inland Empire. Longtime organizer, first-time radio host. 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
6: NBC News Radio, I'm Scott Carr. Legendary country music performer Dolly Parton has died at the age of 80. TMZ reports Parton was admitted to a hospital in Nashville last night with kidney issues and passed away this morning. Over a six-decade-long career, Parton earned 11 Grammy Awards and sold more than 100 million records worldwide. Her family's asking fans to honor her by supporting her Imagination Library, which provides free books to young children. Earlier this summer, Parton thanked Taylor Swift and Travis Kelce for making a big donation to the program.
7: I was just told that you two are making a donation of $2 million to my Imagination Library. Thank you, thank you, thank you. I'm blown away and overjoyed with that gratitude.
6: Philanthropy is a big part of Parton's legacy. She established the Imagination Library in 1995 in honor of her father, who never learned to read or write. Polls are closed in South Carolina, one of three states holding primaries today. In South Carolina, Republican Senator Darlene Graham, who was appointed to her brother Lindsey Graham's Senate seat, is running against Congressman Ralph Norman in a Republican Senate primary runoff. In Georgia, a special election's going on for a U.S. House seat and a Senate and governor runoffs happening in Oklahoma. A prosecutor in Wisconsin's declining to charge Elon Musk with election bribery for his million-dollar check handouts to voters during that state's Supreme Court election last year. The Democratic La Crosse County DA Tim Grunke is saying his office decided not to press charges since nobody was paid anything of value in the end for voting or promising to vote. Musk announced in March of last year he'd speak in Wisconsin with entrance limited to those who voted in the state's election, announcing he'd write two checks for $1 million each, clarifying later entrance was limited to those who signed a petition against activist judges. Scott Carr, NBC News Radio.
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9: 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She was a beloved performer and actor who spanned generations. Her career included hits like Jolene and I Will Always Love You. Dolly Parton, who started in country music as a songwriter, wrote hundreds of songs, including classics like 9 to 5, Coats of Many Colors, and Two Doors Down. Parton liked to pluck banjos, guitars with her long fingernails during performances. She was a generous philanthropist and a successful businesswoman whose projects included a theme park in the Smoky Mountain foothills near her birthplace. Parton's first musical performances were in church, where her grandfather was a preacher. By age 10, she was learning guitar and singing on local television shows. At 13, she appeared on the Grand Ole Opry in Nashville. She would go on to host her own television variety show in the late 70s, singing many of her songs as well as other artists. The gowns and costumes for her show were designed by Bob Mackie along with other designers. I, for one, loved watching her show to see the beautiful gowns, her having fun with the audience with her down-to-earth personality, and of course listening to her perform. Condolences are pouring in on social media from Julia Roberts and Sally Field, who starred with her in Steel Magnolias, from the Grand Ole Opry, We Will Always Love Her, from Patti LaBelle, Her Light Will Forever Shine, and her longtime friend Barbara Mandrell stated Parton's heart was even greater than her talent. Parton died peacefully Tuesday in Nashville, Tennessee. For NBC News Radio, KCAA 1050 AM and Express 106.5 FM, I'm Lillian Vasquez, and you're up to date.
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And you may ask yourself, why would I want to listen? Or why would I want to continue listening? Well, let me just give you a few facts and figures and info that might be of interest to you. And the keynote is that I'm an America First original that has not changed. I didn't need to evolve. Did I refine a few points here and there along the way, being open-minded? Yes. But the core values, the principles, the fundamental foundation has been rock solid, bedrock. When I started in radio broadcasting, my principles always encompassed the Constitution. So I was a constitutional crusader, an America Firster that named his first talk show America's Town

controversies, cover-ups, and conspiracies. I approach my topics and subjects rationally and factually and report on the stories and give my take on events without rushing to judgment. I share what I know rather than simply what I think. So I cover the political, the cultural, monetary, media, and health sectors. This program reaches beyond the political pale. I rely on my keen wit, insight, and intellect to inform, inspire, and raise one's ire in the talk town square. So as a seasoned talker, an independent and innovative broadcast voice that's considered a pioneer and originator of many of the current programs that focus on conspiracy and cover-ups and alternative thinking, I'd like to think that I still have a lot more in the tank and a lot more to share with you, and that's what I plan on doing, and that's why I brought Truth Matters to the forefront and try to give you something that is weekly consistent information that you can use and that you can share, and that you are the discerner and the decider, and I respect that. So I don't have all the answers, but I certainly have a lot of questions. And together, we will try to hold the political powerful in account, whether it's the Republicans, Democrats, Independents, or otherwise. But I am certainly putting America first, New World Order, neocons, and Dem social communists last. So I'll continue opposing and exposing these sinister and satanic forces that we are waging war against. And it is a spiritual, cultural, political war that is being waged. And sadly, Trump has succumbed to the political swamp, and Trump has become one of them, a neocon, a globalist, a world order embracer. And so we have the Trump Epstein class, we have the neocon New World Order class that we must absolutely 100% oppose and expose. So that's some of the reasons and the rationale for tuning into Tom Donahue Truth Matters, TomDonahueReports.com. And we are on many stations, streaming sites, podcast directories, here, there, and almost everywhere, and help us spread the word. And we appreciate your listenership, and hopefully you can put to good use Tom Donahue, Truth Matters, and it really does here.

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2: Program.
1: Hey, Tom,
2: for the Wednesday to you. A lot to talk about today. Bob Kennedy gets busted as America's vaccine defenses collapse. A geeky science, a new study, finds that shingles vaccines lower your risk of heart attack and strokes. Whoa. And there was an earlier study finding that the shingles vaccine lowered your risk of dementia. And a crazy alert, Donald Trump threatens to demolish the Kennedy Center. Remember that old National Lampoon cover? You know, buy this magazine or we'll shoot this dog. Well, that's what Trump is saying. Let me put my name on the Kennedy Center or I will tear it down. We have a 10-year-old running our country. Anyhow, we'll get to that in just a moment. In the second hour of our program, Democrats and Democratic groups, or not just Democratic groups, but, you know, good government groups are fighting back after the Supreme Court cleared the way for Trump to attack our mail-in voting, your mail-in voting, if you do that. We, by the way, we've lived here in Oregon for years now and just absolutely love the mail-in voting because you can sit down, you know, with your computer and your laptop or whatever and just look up everybody. You know, I never, in the past, it was always a challenge. You show up at the voting booth, and who's this judge? And what's this ballot initiative? And who's this guy running for city council? I have no idea. Well, I think I'll just click these boxes. It looks right. Now you can do your research if you're voting from home, you know. But Republicans hate that because they think that mostly Democrats vote for home, from home. It's definitely not true in Alaska. But anyway, also in the

0: Second hour of our program, a judge exposes Trump's high noon plot to seize power if the Republicans lose in the midterms. This is pretty scary. In the third hour of our program, it's just been revealed how undercover agents are spying on anti-ICE protesters. And also in the third hour of our program, Monica Healy and Christy Branham, the politics chicks, will be here with us. RFK Jr., COVID, measles, and parking lots. And can Trump's economic war against Iran do what airstrikes and negotiations couldn't, or will it be a bust just like everything else Trump touches? So we've got a lot to talk about today. I wanted to start out with my daily take, my op-ed over at HartmanReport.com, which you can sign up for free. Just go to HartmanReport.com and just plug in your email address. No cost. You know, And it's titled, RFK Jr. Gets Busted as America's Vaccine Defenses Collapse. And what got me going on this was that yesterday, Louise went to get her COVID shot. And I got mine more recently. We got out of sync there for a while because she was sick. And so we've got to get back in sync. But anyhow, she went to get her COVID shot. And she was turned away at the local CVS, and you know, the pharmacist was muttering about the feds, and just basically said, sorry, the vaccine's not available because it hasn't yet been approved here in the United States. Now, this vaccine is happily being given to people right now in Canada and all over Europe, but not here in the United States. Why? Well, it turns out that Bob Kennedy has been slow-walking this thing, or apparently slow-walking this thing. This is not just, you know, hey, I don't want to have a sore throat and a bad headache for a week and, you know, have to stay in bed. This COVID is more than that. I mean, there was a study just this month. It was published 2 weeks ago in Nature magazine, you know, one of the top three science journals in the world, and from Boston's Children's Hospital. And they found that when you get a bad case of COVID, they called it severe COVID, which is what people who are not vaccinated get. That severe COVID reactivates other dormant viruses that are quietly living inside you, like Epstein-Barr, cytomegalovirus, and herpes simplex, which causes shingles. They also noted that up to 50,000 Americans died of COVID just in the last year, in the 2025-26 respiratory season, you know, from last summer through this summer, basically. 50,000 dead Americans from COVID. There was an earlier paper published in Nature, this was a year before, that found that COVID infections can wake up dormant cancer cells in lung tissue. Now, they only looked at lung tissue. This may be true of the whole body, nobody knows. But what they found was that people who had had lung cancer and had been treated for it successfully, when they got a severe case of COVID, the lung cancer came back. Because apparently, you know, the treatments throw some of those cells into dormancy and the COVID reactivates them. So, you know, getting your COVID shot is actually a pretty important thing. So why aren't we getting our shots? Well, it turns out that, you know, you can't find one. I mean, if you do find a COVID shot, and there are some pharmacies around the country that are offering COVID shots right now, they're last year's shots. If you go to CVS, the top of their COVID page, the URL is cvs.com/immunization/COVID-19-vaccine. And right at the top of the page, it says, we are expecting an updated COVID vaccine for the 26-27 season to be approved in the coming days. Appointments will be available for the updated vaccine as soon as it is approved. And that's the problem, is that Bob hasn't approved it. They did a preliminary approval back in March so that they could start making, you know, and putting, and it's, by the way, it's going to include there's a brand new strain of COVID out there that is at this moment sweeping the country. All 50 states now are seeing peaks of COVID. And in all probability, you know, by the way, this happens at the end of every summer. It has ever since the pandemic. And before the pandemic, we saw increases in respiratory disease generally at the end of the summer. Why? Because people are traveling. They're visiting family and friends. They're going to the park, the amusement park, whatever. And it's the beginning of the back-to-school season. And so, you know, everybody's getting together. And there's this new... And so COVID is up now. It's really up. everywhere in the country. You can Google this. It's pretty shocking, frankly. What is most shocking to me is that when, you know, all these thousands of people have died just in the last 12 months, 50,000 dead Americans in the last 12 months from COVID. And I think I'm the only one who's talking about this. I mean, where's the media, right? But anyhow, what happened was that last year we got the new fall vaccine on August 27th, tomorrow. And now we're like, well, and so why is this? Well, it turns out that Bob Kennedy fired all 17 of the medical professionals who were members of the CDC's Vaccine Advisory Committee and replaced them with anti-vax quacks. And a federal judge, noting their lack of genuine qualifications, stayed his appointments. So that agency, the Vaccine Advisory Committee, has been frozen ever since he did this. And it's the agency that tells your insurance company you can pay for the shot. The shot is not approved. Your insurance company won't. So even if you can find a shot, which you can't, get ready to pay $100 to $200 for the shot. Bob also canceled 22 mRNA vaccine research projects worth $500 million because he doesn't like mRNA vaccines, apparently. Excuse me. And this, at the same time that just last week it was announced by, I believe it was Pfizer, that they've got a new mRNA vaccine that stops melanoma, the most deadly of the skin cancers. Now, the difference, traditional vaccines, the way traditional vaccines are made is you take the virus, you grow it in a chicken's egg, and then you kill the virus or you weaken the virus and you give it to people as shots, and the immune system goes, holy cow, it's a virus, and launches an immune response. The problem is it takes months to grow that virus in those eggs. And it's a huge and difficult process. With mRNA, they're in the laboratory simply creating messenger RNA, which is this double helix strand thing that tells your cells to manufacture something, to manufacture a protein. In this case, the protein is something that resembles the spike protein on the COVID, and that produces the immune response. It doesn't alter your DNA or any of that kind of BS that the anti-vax freaks have been out there promoting. It works really, really well and very effectively. They're safe and effective, and they can be rolled out really fast. And that's particularly important for rapidly mutating viruses, things like the flu, like COVID, like Ebola. But, you know, Bob killed all of our research here, or most all of our research in the United States. Why is this happening? I don't know. Maybe it's because Trump and Putin don't like us. Putin actually had a whole campaign going where he was trying to convince Americans that mRNA vaccines are dangerous. He obviously wants America to be sick. Is that what's going on? I don't know. But I think it's time to call for the impeachment of Bob Kennedy. And I'm calling for people to call their member of Congress, 202-224-3121. And while Todd Blanche should be impeached, obviously. Whiskey Pete Keg's breath should be impeached, but also Bob Kennedy. I mean, this is just crazy. What is happening? We need our COVID shots. 16 minutes past the hour.
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0: Occupying the media 3 hours a day, 5 days a week. I'll be right back with you.

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1: Hey, Tom Hartman here. In my new book, Threshold, The Crisis of Western Culture, I'm looking at the deteriorating state of our planet, where the dynamics of environmental, economic, and population change are boiling over the limits within which society can function. I'll be busting the myths and ideologies of religious fundamentalism, capitalism run amok, male domination and hierarchy, and militarism that are draining our world of its natural and human resources and engendering the suffering of millions for the benefit of a few. Threshold examines cultures that have thrived from the mother city of Corral, Peru to modern Denmark, and targets five areas of policy, national, religious, economic, corporate, and environmental, for specific and immediate reform. Radical in scope and boldness, but simple in its common sense logic, my book Threshold illustrates the mistakes we have made as a culture, as a country, and as individuals, and provides the inspiration and motivation that you're looking for to build a better, more sustainable world for all. It's available in fine bookstores everywhere. Threshold.
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Tired of news that protects the powerful? 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

0: 24 minutes past the hour. Welcome back. So just one last little codicil on the whole vaccine conversation. This is absolutely fascinating. This was new research. It was just published this week. You can find the article in The Guardian. Hannah Devlin wrote it. It's research based on 70,000 Americans. And they found that those people who received the most recent shingles vaccine, now there was an older one called Zostavax, but starting in 2017, there's this new one called Shingrix. And it injects a protein that is similar to or made from or whatever. I don't know the herpes strain of virus that causes shingles and, you know, infects your nerves and causes the breaking out and things. And what they found is that if you get this Shingrix vaccine, not the old Zostavax, but the new one since 2017, if you've hadn't, you're two Shingrix shots, that you have a 12% lower risk of heart attack or stroke. That's really, I mean, that's consequential. In fact, that's about the reduction in risk for stroke and heart attack that you get if you have high blood pressure and you start taking medication for it. The clinical lecturer at Oxford who led the study, Dr. Maxime Taquet, said vaccinating older adults against shingles could prevent hundreds of thousands of coronary heart diseases, strokes, and cases of heart failure worldwide, making it one of the most impactful interventions we could offer to protect both the brain and the heart in later life. The effect could be enormous. So, you know, kind of our geeky science for the day, you know, get your vaccine. This is, you know, just, and you know, there, you can also Google if you want to dig into it, this study that came out last year that we reported on this program, that the Shingrix vaccine also seems to protect people from dementia. Now, nobody's sure exactly how this works. It's clearly provoking an immune response. And because the herpes virus, this particular virus that it works against, targets the nervous system. That's why it hurts so much. That's why shingles hurts so much, because it's actually a viral infection of the nerves. And the nerves just go nuts. Ah! Because it's it attacks the nervous system. The guess is that the immunity that you get from the Shingrix vaccine is a nervous system kind of immunity. The nervous system, of course, controls your blood pressure as well as your ability to think. Thus, you know, changes in heart disease, changes in strokes, and, you know, better outcomes, and reduction in dementia. It's fascinating stuff. Meanwhile, Donald Trump is throwing a tantrum. I'll tell you about that in a minute.
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0: You were promised something. Work hard, play by the rules, and you'd own a home, raise a family, retire with dignity. I mean, that was the deal, right? It was called the American dream. So what happened to it? Well, here's the truth nobody told you. It didn't die, it was killed. And we know who did it, when they did it, and how they got away with it for almost 150 years. It starts with a lie buried in a court case way back in 1886, and it runs straight through Ronald Reagan and his administration. And it's still robbing you blind right now. This wasn't bad luck. It was a crime. Who Killed the American Dream? The Greatest Political Crime Ever Told is the new book by me, Tom Hartman. It's available at fine bookstores everywhere. It's time that you knew who did it. Who Killed the American Dream? The Greatest Political Crime Ever Told by Tom Hartman.
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0: The morbidly rich have spent 50 years buying up America's media. They didn't do it so you'd hear the truth about who's picking your pocket. That's why I do what I do. Every day we put out the Hartman Report, which includes my daily take, a short, hard look at the story behind the story, plus the Tom Hartman Program, which gives you a conversation that talk radio is supposed to have with callers, historians, economists, and the occasional legislator who has to answer real questions. And there's also the Commonwealth Report that brings you the day's headlines the way they ought to be told. News for the public, not the powerful. 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Tag, you're it.

0: 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Check it out. Welcome back. 34 minutes past the hour. Still mourning the loss of Dolly Parton. I think we all are. Her song, I Will Always Love You, just flashes me back to being a teenager. But anyway, rest in peace, Dolly. A good person. You know, she put up $1 million to help develop the COVID vaccine. That's just... Anyway, Donald Trump is throwing a tantrum. You know, his diaper must be full. I mean, on some days, that's the only thing that I can come up with. His diaper must be full. Nobody, you know, Natalie hasn't changed it. Because he just does these things that you would expect a baby to do. He's now saying that if he can't put his name on the Kennedy Center, he's going to tear it down. Yeah, I can't. If I can't have it, nobody can have it. It's weird. I mean, you know, he's destroying D.C., right? He's torn down the East Wing. He's munged up the reflecting pool. He's threatening to put a Trump arch to block the view of Arlington National Cemetery. The Kennedy Center is a 100-foot-high complex with a concert hall, an opera house, and a theater. It was built in 1971 by an act of Congress as a memorial to President John Kennedy, who had been assassinated, what, 7 years earlier? And, or 8 years earlier. And I don't do math in my head well. So in any case, but Trump desperately wants his name on it. I'm convinced of the reason that he hired Bob Kennedy to be our health guy, even though Bob is a heroin addict and a sex addict, or at least was, and has a brain worm and eats roadkill and has a law degree and no experience whatsoever in medicine. But he's in charge of all of our medicine is because his last name was Kennedy, and Trump wants that proximity, in my opinion. And that's why he wants to put his name on the Kennedy Center. But they just filed this court filing yesterday that basically says that, here's the exact thing. They said the filing was made in response to a request by Joyce Beatty, a Democratic congresswoman, and I'm looking for the exact quote. Yeah, here it is. Without those efforts, and the effort is putting Trump's name on the Kennedy Center and renovating it. He wants to renovate the thing. Well, nobody's objecting to let's improve the Kennedy Center, but... You know, he says, without those efforts, the center will deteriorate further into an unsafe, decrepit structure that will be required to be taken down with a determination to follow on what to build on the site, such as a large outdoor amphitheater overlooking the Potomac River that has been proposed by some for many years. By some? That's like how they talk on Fox News. Some people are saying, you know, when they just want to deliver some BS to you. So, anyhow, it's nuts and just another symptom of the problems that you face as a nation when idiots in your electorate respond to, you know, Russian propaganda on Facebook and put an idiot into the White House. So what's on your mind today? Michael in Gainesville, Florida. Hey, Michael, what's up?
1: Yeah, hi. Authoritarians use bad facts to hide their bad acts. And I wanted to real quick point out a couple. You mentioned one earlier. Thank you so much for pointing out that COVID was really a genocide. And it was purposeful because they purposely promoted herd immunity in lieu of inoculations, which means that people will die because a certain percentage of those people who get the disease will die of it. Another thing I want to point out is he's got all of us, including you, I might add, to talk about how 40,000 people were killed in Iran as an excuse to conduct a food pogrom against both Iran and Cuba, and only 212 were killed. You can look it up in the UN. And basically, this is crazy. I want to segue off what you said earlier. This is all crazy. Now, I don't know if you've read the book Stop Walking on Eggshells, but it's borderline personality disorder at a national scale and in feedback with an individual that we can tell from looking at him. You know, if an alien flew over the planet, they'd say, oh, my gosh, humans were the most, not the most violent, not the most illogical, but the most social creature on the planet. And sociality, and this is key to understanding us and Trump, sociality is a balance between self and group interests. And when there's an imbalance between self and group interests, then that's pathological. That means
0: okay. Thank you. I have no idea what you're talking about 40,000 people. Matthew in Madison, Wisconsin. Hey, Matthew, what's on your mind? Thanks for listening on Civic Media.
2: Hey, Mr. Hartman, thanks for what you do as always. Your last caller there, he kind of mimicking kind of what I wanted to get to. But as we look at this world collapse we're under, thanks to Donald Trump, this nihilistic fever throughout our society, Germany went into a collapse without having the historical evidence and documentation to clearly show that this can happen, right? We have the evidence, and yet we are walking into it. And I'm curious what you think leads to this. I am a mail carrier. I have an associate's degree, and yet I seem to have more logic, reason, and foresight than a lot of the people in our elite squares of our society, whether it's capitalists, bankers, politicians, military, whatever, these white nationalists, pick your group.
0: Yeah.
2: The Elon Musk cult, you know?
0: Yeah.
2: Data centers in space make no sense. They'd be awful. China's putting them in the ocean, which makes logical sense.
0: Mm-hmm.
2: How do you explain this? All of this irrational belief out there where people want to believe in things that don't make logical sense?
0: Let me share my hypothesis with you, Matthew. In 1971, America was doing pretty well. We were the first nation on Earth to have achieved more than half of our population being in the middle class. We were approaching two-thirds at that time. And, there was this movement out of the 60s. There was the hippies, the anti-war movement, the civil rights movement. And then Ralph Nader wrote Unsafe at Any Speed, which started a consumer movement safety movement, a consumer safety movement. And Rachel Carson wrote a book called Silent Spring, which started the environmental movement. All of that had happened in the 10 years prior to 1971. In 71, Lewis Powell, a corrupt tobacco lawyer in Virginia, some of the biggest and most powerful companies in America, wrote a memo to his next-door neighbor, Eugene Sindor, who was the president of the U.S. Chamber of Commerce, saying that specifically named Ralph Nader and he named Rachel Carson, and he pointed to the civil rights movement and the anti-war movement. And he said, these collectively, these are my words, not his, but you can read the Powell memo, it's online. He said, these collectively are the beginning of a communist takeover of America. They're going to destroy the free enterprise system. They're going to destroy our country if we don't take over. And he called out to rich people and to big corporations to build propaganda operations, think tanks, to seize control of the media, buy as much of the media or build as much of the media as you possibly can, buy radio stations, buy television stations, build networks, to pack the judiciary, and out of this came the Federalist Society and train and indoctrinate young lawyers about, the dangers of Ralph Nader and Rachel Carson and liberal movements. And this was combined, this got picked up by the Koch brothers and others, a bunch of billionaires who said, well, this is cool. If we can destroy people's faith in our government and in each other, then we can kill off a lot of these government programs. Keep in mind, Medicare and Medicaid had just been passed in 1965, and they were very large and expensive programs. And the billionaires really were offended by the fact that they had to pay taxes to fund things that were helping the little people. So the strategy, basically, that these right-wing billionaires and corporations came up with is pit Americans against each other. Make people hate each other. White people hate black people. Make black people hate Hispanic people. Make everybody hate queer people. Number one. And number two, tell everybody that the government is not the solution to your problems, the government is the problem, which is a verbatim quote, or nearly verbatim quote, from Ronald Reagan in his first inaugural address in January 20th, 1981. So what you've got here is this massive conspiracy to basically kneecap America and destroy our social fabric so that billionaires won't have to pay their damn taxes. And so the corporations can be deregulated so that they don't have to worry whether their side saddle gas tanks blow up and cause people to die in fireballs, because they can just go back to making profit. And we have had that now.
2: The collapse is on purpose, you're saying.
0: Absolutely. And in 1972, Richard Nixon put this guy, you know, Lewis Powell, on the Supreme Court. And in 1978, Lewis Powell wrote the decision in a Supreme Court case called First National Bank of Boston versus Bilotti. And in that decision, he ruled for the first time publicly, corporations are persons. They are therefore entitled to rights under the Bill of Rights, including the First Amendment, which says that you have the right to free speech. And because a corporation doesn't have a mouth, free speech has to be money. The mouth for the corporation has to be their money. And in other words, corporations can pour money into political campaigns. And the result of that 1978 decision was that in 1979 and 1980, the oil industry poured millions into the Reagan campaign and helped him become president in 1980. And Reagan, of course, comes into office and he kicks off the Reagan Revolution. Destroy the unions. We were at one third of us were unionized at that time. We're at 6% now. Do away with or gut public education. 80% of the cost of college at that time was paid for by state and federal government. Now it's only 20%, which is why we have student debt. Got our environmental regulations. He put James Watt in charge of the EPA. James Watt, who famously said Jesus is going to return. He's going to make all things new. So it doesn't matter that we're selling off our public lands to drilling and mining operations for pennies on the dollar. He put Bill Bennett in charge of education. Bill Bennett, who said publicly, you can find the quote. I've played the clip of it a million times on this program. I'm not going to do it right now. But Bill Bennett, who said, if you want to solve the crime problem in America, just abort every black baby. He was in charge of our education department. He cut public education, non-college, by 18% in the first year. I mean, this is a whole campaign to dumb America down, make us hate each other, make us suspicious of government, and make us love billionaires and corporations. And frankly, I think it has run its course. And we've had it now for 45 years. We're 45 years into the Reagan Revolution. And I think people are sick and tired of it. And increasingly, and I think Dolly Parton really highlights this, I think we're sick and tired of hating each other, too. And it's all been coming out. It's all been coming out of these right-wing billionaires and their right-wing machines. I mean, watch Fox News for a half hour someday. It's all about hate and fear. Or any right-wing talk radio show. It's all about hate and fear. And it's not an accident. So, Matthew, thanks for the call. That was a wonderful question. I really appreciate it. I'll be right back.
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0: Exposing the con in conservative. I'll be right back with your calls.

0: If you're a homeowner in America, you need to listen to this. 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Hey friends, Tom Hartman here to tell you about my brand new book. It's called The Tom Hartman Reader. Tom Hartman Reader is unlike any of my other books. It's a collection of my best and most revealing writings that I think you need to know. Tom Hartman Reader covers everything from my fierce commitment to Jeffersonian democracy to my steadfast opposition to the corporatization of America. Also, it more clearly identifies the root cause of so many of our social and environmental ills. The Tom Hartman Reader will give you essential information and explore solutions to questions like, how do we keep our schools from treating children like assembly line products? Why is it that attention deficit disorder is not an affliction? Or what cloudy Germany can teach us about solar energy? And much, much more. Not only will you gain vital substance on a wide range of topics in the book, but the Tom Hartman Reader will inspire you to action. 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Makes a great gift, too. Inspiration, insight, and action. The Tom Hartman Reader.
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2: "To discover brilliant, innovative, creative, and original thinking is one of life's rare privileges. 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Because The Last Hours of Ancient Sunlight is a seminal work offering a viewpoint original yet ancient, I see our situation today in a new light. And because of the scope and depth of this work, I find it inspiring as well as disturbing. I rather exhausted superlative in praise of Tom Hartman's book, The Prophet's Way, which I rightly called the most important book I've ever read. But now I find the sequel calling for equal praise, since the issue here addresses the whole of our species, and indeed all species."
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0: 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It really means a lot to us.
1: Welcome back. 51 minutes past the hour, so picking up your calls here. Dave, another former intelligence officer, Dave in Federal Way, Washington. Hey, Dave, what's on your mind today?
2: Hey, Tom. Look, I don't. It's Patriots, not Tomahawks, and I'm not trying to sharpshoot anybody. There's a relevance to that, okay? And the relevance is, look, this whole thing. Radcliffe has been running this whole thing. We've got to figure. We've got to ask ourselves, why did Trump and Hegseth so deviate from the plan to do regime change in Iran? Okay, and there's only one logic. They're not that stupid, okay? First off, because I already heard about the brain drain and the four-star generals being relieved by Hegseth. Yes, that's part of it. But the bigger part of it, I believe, is they knew economic trouble was coming to America, and they wanted to distract people, and they thought it would be an easy distraction. Okay, here's the problem with Iran. Everyone keeps comparing Iran to Ukraine. Here's the difference. Iran, the terrain in Iran is extremely complex. We've known this for years, Tom. For years. Do you honestly believe that Trump and Hegseth did not know the Strait of Hormuz would be closed?
1: Well, we learned from the Washington Post yesterday that he was told that by multiple officials, including Tulsi Gabbard, his DNI, in meetings in the Situation Room. They told him what would happen. He said, "I'll do it anyway." Well, the guy's an idiot.
2: He doesn't understand the implications. The difference is Ukraine, the terrain is very disadvantageous. Ukraine has a terrain problem.
1: It's pretty much all flat. Whereas Iran is pretty much all mountainous. Tehran is surrounded by mountains. Yes. It's like Denver low.
2: What we have in America, you know, the media right now, the Fourth Estate, you excluded because your theory you just gave is the best I've heard. It's more than a hypothesis. It's a theory, and I hope you never get tired of recounting it. But our media, our Fourth Estate, has been compromised. It's become a propagandistic arm of a nascent authoritarian state. Now, you know, I've told you, I think, the nature of the authoritarian state. I told you my opinion, but hey, bottom line, it's a nascent authoritarian state. America is. And Russia and China must make it more than nascent. They must make it a real thing.
1: Yeah.
2: China is about to really supersize stuff. I figured out a way to trigger MAGA, and it was totally by accident. I figured out. Ask a MAGA person if Canada is going to replace the United States as the leader of the free world. They will go postal.
1: Okay.
2: And the problem is they don't look at it the way me and you do. They think we're insulting the Fuhrer. They don't think we're insulting America.
1: Right.
2: They think we're insulting pure Trump.
1: How dare you call out our cult leader? No, I get it. I got to move along, Dave. But you always bring something to the show. Thank you, Bruce in Kingston, New York. Hey, Bruce, thanks for watching us on C-SPAN. What's up?
3: Yeah, good morning. Well, first I want to thank you for decades of your work, and I want to point out to your audience. If they've heard of the myth of the 60s and the counterculture and all the stuff that goes with that, they're looking at what was truly a kind of American enlightenment that happened in the 60s. They're looking at it when they watch your show. You're the authentic remnant of the 60s.
1: Well, that's not what you called about.
3: I also want to mention, I got about one-third of your encyclopedic writings from Amazon because I can't afford all of them. But the truth of the matter is you hit them all, you hit things on the head. The only thing I would leave out from what you said, which is not a hypothesis, it's history, is that the bottom line is profit-driven freedom and freedom-driving profit in a circular motion that's just spiraling out of control in America. And having said all that, I want to get back to my unraveling of some of the things. I'm a cultural anthropologist, retired, 75 years old, from the graduate faculty of New School of Social Research. So I'm used to patterning certain things that go on.
1: Yeah.
3: I
1: just have 30 seconds, Bruce, by the way.
3: Okay. Well, let's go. Robert Kennedy with measles. It was done already. He did it on purpose. Trump is trying to use the Kennedy name to piggyback on it for his own purposes, as you said, but I also believe he's trying to destroy the Kennedy name by using Robert Kennedy,
1: which
3: seems to be the push right now.
1: Right. He wants the Trump family to be the new dynasty.
3: The vaccine.
1: He wants his son to be the next president.
3: Vaccines. Yeah, the vaccines. It's interesting that the gain-of-function stuff was kicked out of the United States because it had military implications, and nobody's talking ever about that. But the fact of the matter is, it makes a very good study to look at who wasn't vaccinated and who was vaccinated to learn how pandemics run through a population.
1: Yeah.
3: And that just gives a free gift to the right wing, which was an added benefit, which I think really caught on viral.
1: Excellent point, Bruce. Excellent point. Bruce, thank you for the call, and thanks for watching us on C-SPAN. Appreciate it. We'll be back in just a minute. Stick around.
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6: NBC News Radio, I'm Scott Carr. Legendary country music performer Dolly Parton has died at the age of 80. TMZ reports Parton was admitted to a hospital in Nashville last night with kidney issues and passed away this morning. Over a 6-decade-long career, Parton earned 11 Grammy Awards and sold more than 100 million records worldwide. Her family's asking fans to honor her by supporting her Imagination Library, which provides free books to young children. Earlier this summer, Parton thanked Taylor Swift and Travis Kelce for making a big donation to the program.
7: I was just told that you two are making a donation of $2 million to my Imagination Library. Thank you, thank you, thank you. I'm blown away and overjoyed with that gratitude.
6: Philanthropy is a big part of Parton's legacy. She established the Imagination Library in 1995 in honor of her father, who never learned to read or write. Polls are closed in South Carolina, one of 3 states holding primaries today. In South Carolina, Republican Senator Darlene Graham, who was appointed to her brother Lindsey Graham's Senate seat, is running against Congressman Ralph Norman in a Republican Senate primary runoff. In Georgia, a special election's going on for a U.S. House seat and a Senate and governor runoffs happening in Oklahoma. A prosecutor in Wisconsin's declining to charge Elon Musk with election bribery for his million-dollar check handouts to voters during that state's Supreme Court election last year. The Democratic La Crosse County DA Tim Grunke is saying his office decided not to press charges since nobody was paid anything of value in the end for voting or promising to vote. Musk announced in March of last year he'd speak in Wisconsin with entrance limited to those who voted in the state's election, announcing he'd write two checks for $1 million each, clarifying later entrance was limited to those who signed a petition against activist judges. Scott Carr, NBC News Radio.
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9: Located in the heart of San Bernardino, California, the Teamsters Local 1932 Training Center is designed to train workers for high-demand, good-paying jobs in various industries throughout the Inland Empire. 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

0: like 9 to 5, Coats of Many Colors, and Two Doors Down. Parton liked to pluck banjos, guitars with her long fingernails during performances. She was a generous philanthropist and a successful businesswoman whose projects included a theme park in the Smoky Mountain foothills near her birthplace. Parton's first musical performances were in church, where her grandfather was a preacher. By age 10, she was learning guitar and singing on local television shows. At 13, she appeared on the Grand Ole Opry in Nashville. She would go on to host her own television variety show in the late 70s, singing many of her songs as well as other artists. The gowns and costumes for her show were designed by Bob Mackie, along with other designers. I, for one, loved watching her show to see the beautiful gowns, her having fun with the audience with her down-to-earth personality, and of course, listening to her perform. Condolences are pouring in on social media from Julia Roberts and Sally Field, who starred with her in Steel Magnolias. From the Grand Ole Opry, we will always love her. From Patti LaBelle, her light will forever shine. And her longtime friend Barbara Mandrell stated, Parton's heart was even greater than her talent. Parton died peacefully Tuesday in Nashville, Tennessee. For NBC News Radio, KCAA 1050 AM and Express 106.5 FM, I'm Lillian Vasquez, and you're up to date.
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1: Hey, welcome to the second hour of our program. So, this is crazy. Donald Trump, in his just absolutely hysterical effort to prevent Democrats from voting, basically. You know, you've got the SAVE Act, which says that 80 million American women who changed their names but never went before a judge to do it will not be allowed to vote. That has passed the House of Representatives. It is stuck in the Senate. John Thune is not a fan of it. And Trump has been pounding on him because, you know, it's stopped by a filibuster, basically. And Thune won't break the filibuster. You've got that. You've got this postal thing where, you know, the six states have all mail-in voting. Five of them are Democratic states. And Trump doesn't want us to be able to vote. And this is all based on a lie, by the way, that non-citizens are voting. Non-citizens are not voting. The Heritage Foundation looked into this. The Cato Institution. I mean, these right-wing organizations looked into it and found that, you know, maybe, in a, you know, out of a billion ballots, you might have a few dozen non-citizens who vote. It's irrelevant. It's inconsequential. What non-citizen would be stupid enough to say, yeah, I'm going to cast a ballot and risk 5 years in prison because it's my vote will be so important? It just doesn't happen. It never has happened. But this has been the excuse that Republicans have used ever since they created Operation Eagle Eye in the 1960s, when William Rehnquist, who was just then a local activist Republican lawyer in Phoenix, used to stand outside polling places in Native American communities and black communities and Hispanic communities and just basically threaten. He was a big bear of a man, you know, just basically threaten any voter whose skin was darker than his. And he was famous for this. And that fame got him appointed to the Chief Justice of the U.S. Supreme Court by a Republican president. So, I mean, you know, we have this long history of this argument that non-citizens are voting, when it literally never happens, or it happens so rarely that it's irrelevant. It's inconsequential. But they're using

0: that and these claims. I mean, these just wild claims. For example, Mark Wayne Mullen, the our head of the Department of Homeland Security, claimed that 278,000 non-citizens are unlawfully registered to vote. He said a 250,000 of them are in Nevada, California, Pennsylvania, and New Jersey. So, you know, people went back and said, really, who are they? He said, in Nevada, there's 16,000 non-citizens. So the DHS went into Nevada and worked with Secretary of State Cisco Aguilar, a Democrat, and investigated this. And what they found, what the DHS says they found, was 185 people who were non-citizens who were on the voting rolls. And none of them had ever voted. I mean, the way non-citizens get on the voting rolls, back in 1993, Congress passed this thing called the National Voter Registration Act, NRVA. It's also known as the Motor Voter Act. And it's called that because what it said was, states can put a little checkbox in your driver's license application that says, I certify I am a citizen of the United States, please register me to vote. And every now and then, some person who's not a citizen checks that box, not having carefully read it, just, you know, thinking that they're just, and they get on the voting rolls. There was apparently a couple thousand of them, actually, in New Jersey. They get on the voting rolls, but they never vote. It doesn't happen. So anyhow, Mark Wayne Mullen is saying, well, it's not 16,000, it's 185 non-citizens. But then they went back and said, okay, who are they? And he's like, I'm not going to tell you. I mean, this is just craziness. So now what Trump is doing, remember the Steve Bannon saying ICE should surround the polls? He's got ICE officers and Homeland Security Investigations, which is the kind of internal FBI for ICE. They're the ones who are spying on protester groups. He's got these two, he's got ICE and HSI, who are like working together hand in glove all over the country, investigating. He's taken them, you know, off, looking for the worst of the worst, and has them going through voting rolls. Now, they're not showing up at the polls. Instead, what they're doing is they're going into the states and they're getting the voter roll lists. And by the way, these are not secret. You can buy them. They're matters of public record. If you're registered as a voter, your name, your address, when you registered, and the party you registered with is all public information. So they're getting these voter rolls, they're buying these voter rolls, and they're going through them and comparing them to lists of people that they think are not citizens. And just like Jeb Bush did in Florida in 2000, when he got the felon list from Texas, more than half the felons in Texas were black or Hispanic, and compared that list to the voter list in Florida and discovered that, hey, look at that, there's over 100,000, you know, people with names like Jose Garcia and Jimmy Washington on these voter rolls, and so we've got to, and they all must be prisoners in Texas who are on the Florida voting rolls, so we'll just knock them off. So they knocked off over 100,000 people from the voting rolls in Florida in the months leading up to the 2000 election so that George W. Bush could win that election by 357 votes or something like that. Some little tiny number. And the whole point of this, what they're trying to force through the courts, is that they can, number one, build a list of a national database of voters, and then go through that national database of voters and do what Jeb Bush did in 2000 and knock out of that list anybody that they claim is actually not a citizen. And, you know, yeah, they'll find that, you know, 100 people in Nevada who checked the box when they got their driver's license in error and never voted. They'll find a few of them, of course. But this is not a problem. But they're using this as an excuse to try to prevent 80 million American women from voting, to try to prevent the tens of millions of people in states that do mail-in voting from voting, because those are blue states, by and large, with the exception of Utah. And to go after people who have Hispanic surnames or common black surnames and Asian surnames, but particularly Hispanics and blacks, in our cities, specifically in our cities. John Husted was doing this in Ohio back in, I think it was 2018. There was a Supreme Court case, U.S. versus Husted. And in that case, what was happening was he was mailing out postcards to people in the big cities, particularly to black neighborhoods and Hispanic neighborhoods in Cleveland, Cincinnati. I forget all the cities, but anyhow, in the big cities in Ohio, because they were Democratic cities. And what the postcards said was, are you still at this address? If you are, please check this box and return this postcard. And otherwise, you will be removed from the voting rolls. But the cards were designed to look like spam. And nobody returns cards like that. You don't even, you know, it's not even certain that it's like, and plus you got to buy a stamp and put it in an envelope. You're not going to do that, right? And the result of that was that Husted succeeded in throwing thousands of people off the voting rolls in Ohio. This was when Ohio went red. And he got sued for that. It went to the Supreme Court, and the five Republicans on the Supreme Court, these five corrupt Republicans on the Supreme Court, said, that's fine. This is a process that was called caging. It was outlawed back in the 80s. The Republican Party operated under a court order for over 20 years that they could not do this. But then in 2018, I think it was, you'll have to look it up, but you know, in the Husted case before the Supreme Court said, okay, this is fine. So now you've got Republican secretaries of state doing this, is, you know, doing this in other states as well. It's all about trying to rig the elections. Donald Trump is trying to turn America into Russia. And this is how Putin does it in Russia. This is how he, you know, it's, you know, what was Stalin's? I don't care who votes. I care who counts the votes, right? In other words, who's eligible to vote? Who are we going to count? Who are we going to allow to vote? And Trump is trying to take care of that, trying to control that. This is the Russification of America by Donald Trump and his right-wing lickspittles. It's wrong.
1: This is the Tom Hartman Program.
0: 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We'll be right back.

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2: The morbidly rich have spent 50 years buying up America's media. 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

0: 22 minutes past the hour. Welcome back. Yeah, that's what Trump is doing. You know, hey, everybody, hate, find somebody to hate, right? This is Trump's mantra. It has been, I think, his whole entire life. Anyhow, Michael Luttig is one of the most famous conservative judges in America in this contemporary era. Very, very well-known man. And he has a podcast. I'm not sure if it's his podcast or if he was on this podcast. It's called the Court of History podcast. But there's a new episode where he was talking about the final battle for America's democracy. Now, keep in mind, this guy is a conservative Republican, has been his whole life. And he says this battle is going to take place on January 3rd of 2027, which is what, about 4 months from now, right? September, October, November, December, January, 4.5 months. That's the day that the 120th Congress gets sworn into office. Now, at high noon that day, January 3rd, the old Congress dissolves, it ceases to exist. And all people associated with it are no longer members of Congress. And the clerk of the House of Representatives, the House clerk, reads the list of people who were certified by the states as having been elected, and basically they become the new Congress. And what Luttig is afraid will happen is that Trump or Mike Johnson will fire this clerk who does his or her job in a nonpartisan way. They just follow the law and replace them with one of these fascist toadies of Trump, one of these election deniers, one of these, you know, Trump lickspittles who's like, you know, well, whatever Donald says, that's what I'll do. I don't care what the law says. And Luttig warned that Republicans may try to corrupt this process to maintain power in the midterms. This is a quote from Judge Luttig, quote, "There are already discussions around the country that Mike Johnson would fire the existing clerk and replace that clerk with a loyalist." Trump actually talked about this. He was on Dan Bongino's show, and he said that Republicans need to control the midterms to win the elections, a statement that Luttig described as, quote, breathtaking. We have been warned. People say, oh, well, Republicans wouldn't do that. Trump would never do that. Did you think that Trump would never send a mob to the Capitol building to try to murder the vice president because he certified Trump's loss? Excuse me. I mean, you know, it's the unthinkable. Did you think that Trump would never tear down the East Wing of the White House, where his wife's office was, and traditionally where the First Lady's offices had been? Of course, his wife has no interest in being First Lady, but sadly. So we're in a brand new phase here in America. We're in a brand new era. Something that I don't think we've seen since the presidency of Andrew Jackson, who defied the Supreme Court twice, which is where you've got a person in the White House who does not respect the law, does not respect tradition, not only doesn't respect democracy, but doesn't believe in it, who wants to be an autocrat, who is crapping on, spitting on our allies, started a trade war with Canada, for goodness sake, and embracing our enemies, sending the CIA director over to Moscow, telling the South Koreans, we're going to shorten these exercises with you because I don't want to piss off my good friend, the dictator Kim Jong-un, who murders anybody in his country who speaks out against him. You know, that statue of Kim, there's this giant statue of Kim in Pyongyang. Trump created a version of that. It's the same posture, by the way, of himself that's on one of his golf courses. It's a 12-foot statue of him that's gold, right? The exact same pose as Kim Jong-un. You don't think this guy wants to be emperor of America? It's wild. Meanwhile, undercover agents are spying on ICE protesters. I'll tell you about that after the break, and I'll pick up your calls. Stay with us.
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0: It's the place where smart people get their news. 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
5: The Last Hours of Ancient Sunlight, The Fate of the World and What We Can Do Before It's Too Late by Tom Hartman, in bookstores everywhere.
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0: Welcome back. 34 minutes past the hour. So revealed. This is the article in The Guardian this morning. Newly disclosed records reveal how undercover federal agents posed as concerned community members to spy on residents and activists. You know, I just told this story last week, and I suppose, you know, it bears a quick repeat. Back in the 60s, I was in SDS at MSU, Students for a Democratic Society. And, you know, part of the anti-war and pro-civil rights movement. SDS was originally started to advance civil rights in the United States. And then when the war started, SDS also kind of incorporated the war. Tom Hayden, who was an old friend of mine I knew for years, wrote the Port Huron Statement, which was the founding document of SDS. And there was this guy who would show up at the student union building. He'd come to our meetings, and he was always saying, let's go burn down the ROTC building, you know, ROTC, Reserve Officer Training Corps, which was, you know, on the MSU campus. And ultimately somebody did. It was you know, there's one of these Weather Underground offshoots, which I was not affiliated with. And years later, when we got a hold of the files from the Michigan State Police, we discovered that this guy was a cop, and he was trying to get us to break the law. Well, that's going on now. Internal department, this is the result of this lawsuit where, or not a lawsuit, this prosecution. The Homeland Security, or the DOJ is trying to prosecute 15 people in Minnesota for protesting, basically, saying that they're part of Antifa. And, you know, this is Trump's executive order, his NPS-7, National Presidential Security Memo number 7, which says that people who do not hold to or do not subscribe to, I forget the exact language, traditional American values of, you know, things like marriage, in other words, queer people, or religion, you know, in other words, you're not Christian, that those are, quote, indicators of terrorism. And those people should be prosecuted. And these people, they're trying to prosecute these people as terrorists. And so as part of that prosecution, the DOJ has to present their evidence. And it turns out it was a whole bunch of undercover agents who showed up at the meetings. Undercover agents took photos of demonstrations and protest planning meetings, including of demonstrators in frog costumes, a poster that mocked J.D. Vance with heavy eye makeup, and a protester writing an anti-ICE message in chalk on a sidewalk. Other DHS agents trailed a protester as he left his home, got coffee, and went to a church. DHS called this investigation Operation Puppet Master. And then they go on to note, the undercover agent was not just a passive observer. In December, the agent got involved with advocates organizing protests at hotels where ICE agents were believed to be staying, with the agent, quote, offering to assist with verifying the locations, records show. In one Signal chat, the agent wrote, quote, I'm also interested in the financial organizing piece. I like numbers and data, and marrying that together with propaganda. So I would love to work with these groups. He also offered to help with fundraising, hanging posters, and designing flyers. There was another agent who infiltrated Veterans for Peace. Another undercover officer described having a one-on-one conversation with an activist, with the agent offering to provide supplies to demonstrators. Quote, I told him that I work construction and I could do things with building whatever they need. The activist took the agent's phone number. The agent said, I was like, look, I know you guys are peaceful and it's cool, but if you really need help with stuff that's more direct, just let me know. More direct. Your government at work. Infiltrating protest groups and trying to encourage them to violence. I want to say this is not America, except that I lived through it in the 1960s. COINTELPRO. You know, the whole Nixon thing. And in the 60s and 70s, actually. I was you know, married and off in the business world by the 70s, but it is just wild stuff, just wild stuff. So, what's on your mind today? Let's pick up some calls. Dan in Joliet, Illinois. Hey, Dan, what's up?
1: Hey, Tom. Well, first thing, I'm looking into being a poll watcher or election judge. The kind of
0: good on you.
1: I got it.
0: So important,
1: man. But yeah, the main point I have is so Hakeem Jeffries meeting with Jared Kushner is obviously terrible, and he should be reprimanded for it. Because he's a leader and he plays a huge role in our politics. But I personally think everyone's missing the bigger picture with this. Why does he have the time and energy to meet with Jared Kushner, who isn't even officially in our government, but he has zero time to meet with any of the progressives in our own party?
0: I didn't know that he was not meeting with progressives. What are you talking about?
1: Well, what I mean is, like, it seems like he's spending more time reaching across the aisle with people like Jared Kushner and other people in, like, MAGA than he is with his own party.
0: Yeah. I doubt that, Dan. I was going to say, let's cut the guy a break. I am offended by the fact that he met with Jared Kushner. Kushner has, as you said, no official government position. He's out there making billions, literally billions for himself from you know, potentates and kings and emirs and whatnot, and negotiating on behalf of the United States, or actually I think he's negotiating on behalf of himself. And I agree with the statement that the only time Hakeem Jeffries should meet with Jared Kushner is to serve him with a subpoena. But I don't think Hakeem Jeffries is the center of evil here. I don't think he's our problem. I mean, I would, like I said earlier, I prefer he was more progressive and more activist and more, you know, outraged. But I don't think he's terrible.
1: Yeah, I just think the problem is, like, obviously MAGA is pretty Zionist, you know? I mean, we're living it. And obviously, you know, he has Zionist intentions the same way like Chuck Schumer does. I mean, I just
0: They're both Jewish. Hakeem Jeffries isn't, but Kushner and being Jewish or even being in favor of Israel existing, which is arguably the definition of Zionism. I get it that with anti-Semites these are big deals, but
1: I mean they can exist if he's working with progressives.
0: I do, and I'm not going to go down that road, Dan. I just don't think that we need to be we need to be preaching anti-Semitism here. I'm not a fan of it. Russ in Fort Worth, Texas. Hey, Russ, what's on your mind today?
2: Yes, sir. I appreciate your show. I just wanted to say I too am qualifying now to be a poll watcher, so I'm looking forward to that.
0: Good on you. That's great.
2: Yesterday, you mentioned a little bit of history with Donald Trump and his bankruptcies and how it led to some of the Russian money coming in, you know, through some of the from that direction. So it seems to me while he's making money now, right and left, he's always going to be somebody that's looking for money. Know for a fact that when I'm looking here recently at some of the politics, I think 3 million acres, I'm being told, has been sold off from National Forest, and it's being sold to oligarchs, and only to the oligarchs that are buying it, which is a bit of conflict of interest and a scar on our land. But I'm kind of wondering, it made me think yesterday when you said that, we've had a couple of visits recently from other people on the Republican side to Russia. But if you recall, Putin visited with Trump.
0: In Alaska.
2: Yeah. What's one of the lands that they want most of all, because they hate the fact that they ever sold it to us?
0: Yeah, it's Alaska.
2: And I wonder why they were there. It was a very short time they were there. Mm-hmm. It just made me wonder that only Donald would try something this way. And it made me really wonder if that was something that would be...
0: One of the things that I reported on this program a week before that meeting was that, and forgive me, I don't recall his name now, it's a Russian name, but one of the most famous or popular commentators in Russia, you know, kind of the Walter Cronkite of Russia or whatever, a week before that meeting had publicly on Russian television engaged in a long conversation with a bunch of other people about how important it was that Russia reclaim Alaska, and that there was a growing movement within Russia to reclaim Alaska. And then a couple days later, it gets announced that Trump is meeting Putin in Alaska. And this was a PR move by Putin to play to that base, right? To because there is a right-wing movement within Russia that wants to restore the empire, right? And Putin is arguably part of that, but he certainly needs the support of those people. And so either Putin was playing Trump, and Trump didn't realize what an insane thing it was to just kind of go along with that and meet him in Alaska, or Trump is, you know, just does whatever Putin tells him. And I'm more inclined to think the latter. It's fairly clear to me. I mean, Trump is refusing weaponry to Ukraine for Putin. Trump has destroyed our public health, I think, for Putin. Trump, you know, there's just over and over and over. I mean, Mary Trump and I talked about this yesterday on this program. It just seems like Trump is part of this movement, this you know, plan that Putin has been executing for at least two decades now to destroy the United States and expand the power of Russia all over the world.
2: That would be tough on the United States if that were to happen, obviously.
0: Well, I think it is happening, Russ. I think it's happening right now. You just look around you. I think that, you know, Putin wants us hating each other. They want, you know, this was, if you go back and look at the kind of, you know, when they were flooding Facebook with messages back in the 2016 election, most of them were messages about who we should hate. And, you know, that's this thing, is tear America apart. Russ, thanks a lot for the call.
2: I think you're right.
0: Good point. Yeah, good talking to you. Thank you. We'll be right back.
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0: Helping you win the water cooler wars. I'll be right back with your call. Stay with us.

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3: The American middle class is on its deathbed. 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

0: Hey, thanks so much for sharing our program and for reaching out to our stations and sponsors and letting them know that you're listening. 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Welcome back. 9 minutes before the hour, picking up your calls here. Brian in Albuquerque, New Mexico. Hey, Brian, what's up?
1: Hey, good morning. You know, this passing of Dolly Parton is a really big thing. I was blessed to grow up with a mother that loved country music and was a huge Dolly Parton fan. I've been listening to her music since the 60s. Dolly is huge. I mean, in the pantheon of American musicians, she's up there with the Gershwin brothers, Jimi Hendrix.
0: She was like the female Elvis Presley, you know?
1: Elvis.
0: Yeah.
1: Yes, and an immensely talented.
0: Only she was better because she wrote her own songs and Elvis didn't.
1: Exactly. I was just going to say that. Immensely talented person and a truly lovely, decent person.
0: Yep.
1: And her memorial service and funeral is going to be huge. Mm-hmm. Absolutely huge. It's going to be a huge rating getter.
0: Well, and part of it, if I can interject here, Brian, real quick, is that I think all across America, and I think this is transpartisan, I don't think this has to do with party, people are mourning the loss of civility, mutual respect, caring for each other. You know, this conservative effort that started in the 70s to make us hate each other and tear America apart so that billionaires wouldn't have to pay their damn taxes has done so much damage. And she was a uniter. Back to you.
1: And let me say this. I think someone needs to get up, like Jane Fonda or Lily Tomlin, two celebrities that worked with her a fair amount,
0: mm-hmm.
1: and talk about what a decent person she was and what an example she is to everybody in the world.
0: Yeah.
1: And to compare her life and her morals, her way of living, to Donald Trump. I mean, Donald Trump was a boy born with everything, hundreds of millions of dollars, private this, the best of everything, and he was groomed to lie, cheat, steal, be deceitful. The only thing that mattered was getting as much money as possible. That's all that mattered.
0: Yeah.
1: And hang out with a rapist.
0: Yeah.
1: And then compare that to Dolly Parton, a woman that came from absolutely nothing. Had a parents that were illiterate. And she did it all on her own talent, moxie, and hard work. And was decent and respectful to other people the whole way through.
0: And yeah, and she never let her...
1: And did love her.
0: Yeah, and she never let her wealth or fame go to her head.
1: This is going to be huge.
0: I remember
1: this memorial is going to be huge.
0: Yeah, I remember
1: and
0: when
1: we
0: she
1: need to capitalize on it.
0: Yeah, I remember when she made this joke. She said, "I don't care about dumb blonde jokes because I know I'm not dumb, and I'm not really a blonde." And it's like she could be so self-depreciating, you know. So, which is something Donald Trump doesn't have the ability. Literally, doesn't have the ability to do. He can't make jokes about himself.
1: He's the polar opposite. He is the polar opposite, and that's why he's it's a perfect time to draw the distinction between Donald Trump's way of life and beliefs and the way of life of Dolly Parton.
0: Yeah,
1: I agree.
0: It's
1: two complete opposites. And all of America will hear that because there's a ton of Republicans that love country music.
0: There you go.
1: So it's an opportunity.
0: Brian, excellent points all. Thank you so much. Josh in Cincinnati. Hey, Josh, what's on your mind today?
2: Hey, Tom, how you doing?
0: Good.
2: I had a statement, and I was going to tell you about my wife changing her name. The first statement, I've been saying this for like 25 years, and it's unfortunate, but with this whole situation in this country, if you look back at the Great Depression, you know, unemployment hit 24.5% at the peak, and notice, I think that's when everybody got it. I hate to say this, but I think that we're going to have to go even worse before hopefully it turns around sooner than that, but it doesn't feel like it.
0: I think it's going to get bad, too. I agree with you.
2: And so my wife's name changed. So this is something important that you've talked about this, and there's one component you didn't think of. My wife and I were born in L.A. We got married in 99, moved to Ohio because her parents had moved here and it was a lot cheaper. So we went in and did the paperwork. Kind of had a real interesting interaction. I'm in Cincinnati where it's very red. The ladies were actually kind of rude to us about changing her name. So I told them why. So we ended up getting it done. And since we're from LA, we have to actually fill out the California paperwork and mail the decision, to California. And that could take 3 or 4 months.
0: Wow.
2: So if anybody's listening that's going to change their name, if you're in the state you were born in, it's going to be somewhat easy. But if you have to go out of state, it's just going to add more time to the process.
0: This is also this is also your wife would be able to vote in the event that Republicans actually pass the SAVE Act?
2: Correct. And my wife literally, she told the judge she wants her name to match on every single legal document when he asked her why. So
0: that she could vote?
2: We're doing it.
0: And they got snotty at you?
2: Make sure. Yeah, they were just like, "Oh, they're not gonna pass that law." You know how many married women there are, and you could use your marriage license because it shows your name before. And and I'm like, I don't trust these people.
0: Just read the law.
2: Right.
0: I mean, just read the damn law. It's not a secret.
2: Right.
0: They're bragging about it. Right. The Republicans. So we're gonna knock out those women.
2: And to your point, it's going to end up costing us at least $150 with, the court costs and mailing the stuff and all the paperwork.
0: Yeah.
2: So it is a tax, and fortunately I can afford it, but I'm sure there's a lot of people out there that's $150 is a lot of money.
0: Yeah, it's like a poll tax. No, weirdly, I agree with the snotty ladies that this probably will not pass because John Thune and the rational Republicans realize the kind of backlash it'll engender. But Trump is still pushing for it really, really hard. So God only knows. Josh, good on you and your wife. Give her my best regards and thanks for the report. Another great public service announcement from our brilliant listeners. I'll be back with the politics chicks on the other side of the break. Stick around.
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8: 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She was a beloved performer and actor who spanned generations. Her career included hits like Jolene and I Will Always Love You. Dolly Parton, who started in country music as a songwriter, wrote hundreds of songs, including classics like 9 to 5, Coats of Many Colors, and Two Doors Down. Parton liked to pluck banjos, guitars with her long fingernails during performances. She was a generous philanthropist and a successful businesswoman whose projects included a theme park in the Smoky Mountain foothills near her birthplace. Parton's first musical performances were in church, where her grandfather was a preacher. By age 10, she was learning guitar and singing on local television shows. At 13, she appeared on the Grand Ole Opry in Nashville. She would go on to host her own television variety show in the late 70s, singing many of her songs as well as other artists. The gowns and costumes for her show were designed by Bob Mackie, along with other designers. I, for one, loved watching her show to see the beautiful gowns, her having fun with the audience with her down-to-earth personality, and of course, listening to her perform. Condolences are pouring in on social media from Julia Roberts and Sally Field, who starred with her in Steel Magnolias. From the Grand Ole Opry, We Will Always Love Her. From Patti LaBelle, Her Light Will Forever Shine. And her longtime friend Barbara Mandrell stated, Parton's heart was even greater than her talent. Parton died peacefully Tuesday in Nashville, Tennessee. For NBC News Radio, KCAA 1050 AM and Express 106.5 FM, I'm Lillian Vasquez, and you're up to date.
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6: Now, this next segment is a segment with live listener call-ins from previous shows, and you'll be hearing their questions, their successes, and their experiences with Tahibo Tea. So please do give us a call and let us know how the tea works for you. Thank you.
7: Hey, let me tell you, this tea, oh my word, it is a blessing from above. This tea, well, first let me just say, the way I roll, the Bible frequently mentions various herbs and various plants, like hyssop, for example, or balm of Gilead, all for healing, you know, for medicine and purification and whatnot. Even the baby Jesus was presented with the gifts from the Magi, frankincense and myrrh, which are plant resins, which heal diseases. So to my way of thinking, God provides us healing through nature, you know, his creation, right? So for me, a healing tea makes perfect sense, so I'm going to try it. And I have to drink something anyway, I figured, so I'm just going to drink this tea. So I heard about this tea, and I love this tea. It has helped my fibromyalgia more than anything. If anybody out there does not know what fibromyalgia is, oh, my Lord, it's a very painful condition of the nerves. Every nerve fiber in your body just feels like it's on fire. Terrible pain. And this has helped me with my fibromyalgia more than any other natural solutions I have tried. And believe me, I've tried so many remedies over the years. And nothing helps as much with the pain and inflammation like this tea does. It's amazing. I drink a few glasses, you know, through the day. And since doing this, and it's been several years now, I have no fibromyalgia flare-ups anymore. Well, actually, if I get lazy or forgetful and I don't make my batch of tea, which I do 5 quarts at a time, if I do that for several days on end, then the pain comes back. So I drink a big batch of tea again, and lo and behold, the pain goes away again. So there's a definite correlation between drinking the tea and the absence of the pain. It's really quite remarkable. It has fibropain. You've got to try this tea. You've got nothing to lose by trying it. Oh, and let me say, I also give it to my dogs. I have the dogs. We rescue dogs, and they always have issues. Well, 6 years ago, our little dog was diagnosed with terminal cancer. And at that point, it had already gotten into his bones. It was in his jawbone specifically, because this was an oral carcinoma that had grown a tumor on his jawbone. And the vet removed what she could, but it was into the jawbone. So, you know, when it's in your bones, they say you're gone, you're a goner, plan your funeral. So he was given 6 to 12 months to live, and since radiation and chemotherapy, which were recommended, good gracious, it's just completely unaffordable. I mean, we were talking into the thousands of dollars, and no guarantee it was going to save our little guy's life. So I came at him with everything natural that I could find.

0: pretty much. And he got some tea, and he also got other things, you know, turkey tail mushrooms and powdery charcoal tincture, frankincense oil, a whole variety of things. Well, within a few weeks, his blood work numbers started to change for the good. And the vet said, whatever you're doing, just keep on doing it. So 3 months later, I take him back again, and his numbers at 3 months were perfect, back to where they should have been. The area of his jawbone where she had removed the tumor was completely healed. There was no sign of disease anymore. Here we are 6 years later. He just turned 15 years old on Valentine's Day, and he's cancer-free. And he still gets the turkey tail mushroom, and he still gets the Tehebo tea. It's just, and here's a little thing, this is a little bit on the humorous side, but another thing I do with the tea, because I'm very, very frugal, I don't want to throw anything away, I use the leftover tea leaves, well, in this case, it's tree bark, actually. After I sift it out from making the batch of tea, I put the solid materials into all of my house plants and the flower pots. Well, this not only keeps the soil moist, you know, because it's like a, it's like using bark outside in your garden or in your lawn. It helps retain the moisture between waterings. It's more aesthetic. It looks a little nicer. But what I noticed is that my plants, they're not only healthier, but I no longer get those little teeny tiny flying gnats. Now, they're called fungus gnats. They live in your, they live and breed in your potting soil of your house plants, and they're little teeny tiny annoying bugs that fly in your face and up your nose. Oh, they're just terribly annoying little pests. Wasn't adding this leftover tea matter into the flower pots, I don't get those little fungus gnats anymore. Which makes complete sense, because once you learn about this tea, you know that it knocks out fungus like a charm. It's just a great product. We drink it all the time. We feel great. We're healthy. My husband and I were in our mid-60s. We don't take any pharmaceutical drugs. We have no conditions. We're doing really great. Love the tea. Everyone needs it. It's delicious tea.
1: Tammy, let me ask you, once you started drinking the tea, how many days, weeks, or months did it take for you to notice a difference with your fibromyalgia?
0: Oh, it was days, not even a week, maybe 3 or 4 days. And then what? And at first I thought it was a fluke. I thought, oh, this is just a coincidence. Or it was all in my head. But honestly, when I started drinking the tea, I really kind of thought I wasn't going to get any good results. I really thought I wasn't going to get a good result. So I was kind of doubtful. So, and plus the fact I mentioned earlier, there's this correlation. Anytime I quit drinking the tea, to either forget to make it or just get lazy, the pain comes back. And then I drink the tea, the pain goes away. This has happened numerous times over the many years I've been a customer for this product. It happens every single time. There's a definite correlation. It's just an excellent product. Very, very good. And Milan, it's a great product, and I have to say to anyone listening, don't try to cut corners and order a cheap brand off of Amazon. It is not the same. I tried that because I mentioned earlier I'm very frugal. I always try to save a buck or two here and there. I thought, oh, this is a great, great tea. I'm going to order it off of Amazon and spend less money. Well, as soon as I got it, I knew something was not right. The texture was different. The color was different. The smell was different. There's a nice, sweet fragrance that the Tehebo Tea Club gives you. You can tell a difference. I cooked up a batch of the inexpensive stuff I got off Amazon, and it did nothing. Absolutely nothing. It was not. It was like it was fake. It's just terrible.
1: That's exactly why, as many of our listeners know, I started the Tehebo Tea Club because I got frustrated with the poor quality that's available at the Whole Foods, the health foods, the supermarkets, and let alone the knockoffs that are being sold on Amazon. And I tell people, you know, the difference between our tea and the stuff you can buy on Amazon.com. is our tea actually comes from the Amazon rainforest, not from Amazon.com. You know, so that's a big difference.
0: Yeah. And your tea has the most pleasing aroma. It just smells like sweet nature. It is just, it's just a beautiful, beautiful tea. We love it.
1: Thank you so much for calling in. God bless
0: thank
1: you.
0: Thank you. God bless.
2: You keep in touch with us. Thank you so much. Great, great testimony. My goodness. I mean, she packed the whole program by herself. She was excited about it. That's fantastic.
1: Yeah.
2: But Milan, we go through this all the time. You've been offering this tea how long now?
1: For over 25 years. You know, my dad had his bout with cancer in 1998. And it was shortly after that that I said, you know, this is ridiculous. I mean, here we are in the United States of America, and you can't even buy real olive oil here. You know what I mean? It's insane,
2: that's
1: let
2: true.
1: Alone,
2: that's
1: you know.
2: That's true. Something. You can't. That's true.
1: No. And so that's how I started it. And in our case, there are no middlemen involved. We have it harvested in the rainforest of Brazil. We have it picked up. We take it to put it on containers, put the containers on ocean-bound ships and bring it here to the United States. And then from our warehouse, we ship directly to customers. So the quality is always consistent. We know exactly what it is because technically we are the manufacturer, because all that happens is it gets harvested and sun-dried. And that's the only processing that there is. So you're getting the tea without any fillers, without any additives, without anything, just a pure Pavirco Tejibo tea. And, you know, the fact is this, is that you want to get results. If you're going to do something, you might as well get the results. And as Tammy was saying, not only does a tea taste great, it actually does produce results. So we're very humbled and grateful when, you know, customers call us and tell us about the successes that they've had with our tea.

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4: Hi.
5: Hi.
4: So, I'm just a newbie as far as drinking this tea. It's only been about a couple months. And I'm just head over heels that I did not find this tea 10 years ago. Because my brother-in-law came down with prostate cancer, and I'm like, this just cannot be. So I was telling a girlfriend of mine, and she sends me Mylan's pamphlet on prostate cancer, and I couldn't believe what I actually read. So I got my brother-in-law on board, and his PSA levels went down. So he's all good. So then I told my husband that we need to drink this tea just to keep us on the road to health. Well, I have a little testimonial with my husband, and he's in his early 60s, and we have these jet skis, and in the summertime, he thought he was 20 years old doing tricks on this jet ski. Well, he came crashing down, and his left shoulder went into the machine. So I'm talking, yeah. So this has been summertime. What are we in, March? So for 6 months, I have been listening to this shoulder, chronic pain shoulder that he couldn't even lift his arm up, couldn't get his jacket on. And trust me, we've tried everything. We've tried the TENS unit, the chiropractors, the infrared saunas, you know, hot and cold exercises, everything. It just wouldn't get better. So then he started drinking the tea. And I was at work, and he called me 4 days in. And he said, the sharp pain is gone. I'm like, wait, what? Wait a minute. I thought, this is just a fluke. Like, it's going to hurt tomorrow again, because I've been listening to this for 6 months. So anyways, long story short, I asked him, I said, well, how many cups of tea do you have in you? And we just started drinking it. This was a couple months ago now. And he said, I don't know, about 7 or 8 cups. And then I get home from work, which I work out of state. So I got home a week later. He starts drinking more of the tea. And in about another week and a half, he said the pain is completely gone. And I was just, you got to be kidding me. So the tea, that's the only thing he did of any type of change. So I said, keep drinking that tea, because I just remembered, like, oh, yeah, it goes after inflammation. So I really believe that the inflammation went down and his shoulder was able to heal, and it is 100%. He has zero pain, and now all I hear is, I cannot believe how good my shoulder feels. Like, it's a miracle. It is a miracle, because if anybody that knows my husband, you know, there's always something. And now it's like, oh, my gosh. And then the best part of all, when I was doing research on my brother-in-law that had prostate cancer, when I did that research, I ran across where if you wake up like 2-3 times in the night and go to the bathroom, you know, that's a sign of enlarged prostate. Well, he also told me, when I was out of town, he goes, I slept through the night. I said, no way. Like, this man wakes up 2-3 times a night.
5: Yeah.
4: And he is sleeping, and he's not waking up to go to the bathroom. He has woken up, like, once in the last week or so, you know. But it's like, wow. So, yeah. And my brother-in-law, he's only 54 years old, you know. So, wow. You're not supposed to get, like, prostate cancer unless you're in your 70s, 80s. So, yeah, it's a miracle. And I thank Mylan for having this company. I am so grateful. And what I thought was, like, the most amazing is my friend who sent me Mylan's information. Her own mother, this is just unbelievable. She kept getting UTIs and in and out of the hospital, and she started her on the tea, and then when she went to the doctor, she had a female doctor who was 55 years old, and she said that her mother has better kidneys than what she does, and her mother is 92. I'm like... And she hasn't had a yeast or, you know, the yeast infection, UTI. She has not had it in a year. And she used to get them, like, every 2 months. Yeah.
5: Yeah.
4: Well, this goes after yeast, you know.
5: Yeah, the tea is really a godsend when it comes to chronic infections. Because what happens is some people get chronic UTIs or bladder infections or something like that. And what happens is they go to the doctor, they get antibiotics, they take antibiotic treatment for 2 weeks, the infection goes away, and then as you mentioned, a month or two later, it comes back, and then they go on antibiotics for 2 weeks, they get rid of the infection, and they keep cycling on and off the antibiotics every couple of months, which of course is terrible. And with our tea, what happens is, first of all, they'll get rid of the infection just as fast as they would with the antibiotics within 2 weeks. And they just keep drinking the tea, and they're not going to get an infection anymore. And so it's a godsend, you know, as you mentioned, for people that have, you know, chronic infections coming back. So I'm actually not surprised that your friend's mother had the result that she did. So it's I'm glad you told us about that, because I would have forgot to mention that.
4: Yeah, that is just unbelievable. And my husband, with the inflammation in his shoulder, I mean, yeah, he was going to go to the doctor and get a cortisone. I'm like, don't do that, because everybody mm-hmm. knows that eats at your cartilage. And yeah. So it was so fast. Like, I've never yep. seen anything work so fast. So mm-hmm. it's just unreal. It's a miracle.
5: In that case that you mentioned with your husband, it reminds me of a customer that we have in Maryland. And in our computers, when somebody orders, we don't keep their debit cards or credit cards. Those get erased immediately for security purposes. That way, if somebody steals our computers, they can't steal their credit card because we don't have it. The only thing we keep is a person's name and address so that we can go ahead and track a package if it gets lost or whatever the case is. So when customers call us up to reorder, we ask them if they've ordered before, and then we look them up. It cuts down on our typing mistakes. So one day a man calls up, and I happen to answer the phone, and I notice that he's been a customer for 4 or 5 years. And I says to him, can you tell me the primary reason that you're drinking the tea? Well, he says, I bought it, he says, because I just wanted to be healthier, he says. But what happened is it's truly miraculous, he says. I couldn't lift one of my arms more than 90 degrees parallel to the ground. I couldn't lift it up above my head.
4: Mm-hmm.
5: And he says, for a couple of years, I went to doctors. Nobody could ever figure out what it was. And he says, and I didn't buy your tea for that, he says. And I wasn't even thinking about it, he says. And once I started drinking your tea, after a while, I noticed, gosh darn, I can lift my hand up over my head like I'm going to dunk a basketball, he goes. And I says, man, you sound like George Burns when he went to the doctor and he said, you know, doctor, my left knee's bothering me. And the doctor says, well, your left knee's 90 years old. And George Burns says, well, so what? So's my right knee, but my right knee's not bothering me. So, yeah.
0: 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The Tahibo tree is an amazing tree. It never gets sick, never gets infected, and never gets infested. It's the only tree in the world that fungus does not grow on. As a result, it naturally has antifungal, anti-infection, antiviral, antibacterial, and anti-parasite properties. These benefits go a long way in helping our immune system contend with a lot of things it has to fight on a daily basis. Parasites would be something like stomach problems or Lyme's disease. Inflammation would be something like rheumatoid arthritis or lupus. Infection would be any infection, from a tooth infection to a bladder infection. Bacterial would be something like gum disease or stomach issues. Viral would be something like herpes, HIV, or the coronavirus. And fungus would be something like toenail fungus, yeast, or candida. But maybe more importantly, the tea builds red corpuscles in the blood, which carry oxygen to our organs and cells. And our organs and cells need oxygen to regenerate themselves. The immune system needs oxygen to develop, and cancer happens to die in oxygen. So the tea is great for healthy people because it helps regenerate new cells. Everything from the cells in our skin so we can look better to the cells in our organs so they function properly. And it can truly be miraculous for someone fighting a potentially life-threatening disease due to an infection, diabetes, or cancer.
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5: 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And when you call, you can ask for me personally. My name is Milan, and my staff will put you through right away to me. And if you forget my name, don't worry about it. Just ask for a supervisor, and they'll put you through, because I don't screen our calls, because I appreciate talking to our customers, because everything other than my father's case, I learned from our customers. Just as we're learning from the callers that are calling in tonight, the successes they've had with the tea, everything that I tell people about the tea, I've learned from our customers. So I enjoy it when you call me and ask me questions, and I enjoy it when you call me and tell me about the results that you've had. And so don't hesitate to call me. The telephone number at the office is 818-610-8088. That's 818-610-8088.
3: And folks, I'll tell you right now, this is the least expensive natural product that you'll find that will help you. The least out there, bar none. Now, I'm telling you that. I'm serious. I know what I'm talking about. This will do the job and do what you want to. And the product is so inexpensive to use. It's unbelievable. Let's talk to Tom in Georgia. Tom, come on in. Welcome.
9: Hey, thank y'all. Milan, last time you were on, you told about your father passing away, and I wanted to just personally say that I'm sorry about that. I'm glad, though, that he got to live a full life. And if you don't mind, can I tell you a quick story about my father?
5: Absolutely. I'd appreciate it.
9: It doesn't involve the tea, but are you from? Do you know anything about the Georgia Bulldogs?
5: A little bit. I love football.
9: Okay, I'm one of them. Oh. And prior to the football seasons, the coaches generally come around from town to town and give a pep rally, you know, getting the crowd ready. And
5: right.
9: In 2003, on May the 13th, we had one in Albany, and my father and I went to it, and Dad wore a lapel pin that had the 1980 national championship on it. And we had a new coach at the time named Mark Richt. And Dad went up to him and said, look here, before I die, I want another one of these. And Rick kind of pulled back and looked at him, and he said, well, how much longer do you think you're going to live? And Dad said, I'll be here another 10 years. He was 75. Six days later, he went out to the farm to do a little bit of work by the road, and something broke off in his system and lodged in his heart, and he was dead before he hit the ground.
5: Oh, man.
9: And I tell you the truth, that's how I want to go. I don't want to suffer or lose my mind, which my mother did. But I'm very sorry about your father, and I'm glad he was able to get that full life.
5: Well, I'll tell you, with regards to my father, he had his bout with cancer in 1998. At that time, he was 66 years old, and somebody gave us the tea, it took exactly 2 months for him to get rid of a tumor that was the size of a half a brick on his pancreas. And since then, he was cancer-free for 27 years and so healthy that at the age of 90, he was still mowing my lawn, which I'd have been embarrassed about it and felt like elderly abuse if he didn't enjoy doing it, and I knew it was good for him. And as a matter of fact, on our website, TahiboTeaClub.com, not even 2 years ago, we were at a friend's house, and even though every second house in my neighborhood has a swimming pool, I happen to have one that doesn't. And so we're at a friend's house that has a swimming pool, and my friend said to, bring Dad over, we'll barbecue. And so I did, and he says, does your dad like swimming? And I said, we used to love swimming, but since my son, who's now 27, moved away, went to college and all that 9-10 years ago, we haven't been swimming. I says, but tell you what, we'll bring our trunks and we'll see what happens, right? So we went to my friend's house and went swimming. My dad loved it, right? And we get out of the pool, and then, a little while later, we're getting ready to go back into the pool. Now, my friend has an unbelievable swimming pool, right? But it doesn't have any handrail to guide yourself into the pool. So it's a little, and the steps to get into the pool are steeper than a regular house step. If a regular house step is 8 inches, this is like 12 or 14 inches. So it's a little bit precarious, walking in and out of the pool, right? So my dad says to me, these steps are a little bit tricky to walk in and out of. He says, where's the deep end? I'll just dive in. And so we filmed that. And so at the age of 91, you can see my dad diving into the deep end of my friend's swimming pool. So he was in great health until just before he passed. He started getting really weak. And, didn't want to eat. And you could see that just in general, his body was shutting down. So he didn't, pass from any specific cause other than old age. And so he didn't take any pills or anything. He didn't take any painkillers or any of that type of stuff, nor did he need it. And I'm happy that I was able to live a full, healthy life. On the other hand, to say that it's not a loss, I mean, that would be ridiculous. I mean, it's seriously a loss. And, I miss him dearly, but I'm grateful, by the grace of God that, he was able to live the way he was for the rest of his life. So thank you very much for the condolences.
9: Well, Marlon, I tell you the truth, Marlon, I have given away about 15 of the books, and I don't think I've had a single bite yet. And I'm preaching the word, but I wasn't healed of anything when I started drinking it. My cat was, but I wasn't.
3: Well, you're doing a lot, my friend. Thanks a lot for being there. Appreciate it so much. Thank you.
9: Thanks both of you, and I'll get off the line.
3: Okay.
5: Thanks.
3: I tell you, Marlon, I'm very, very blessed. I have some of the best listeners, and I call them family. I think of any talk show out there. I believe that. I really do. They're absolutely some of the sweetest people that God ever put on earth. And that's truth. You go ahead.
5: Yeah, there's no question whatsoever. You know, I enjoy the calls that we get at the office from your listeners, and you're absolutely so right. I mean, they're so genuine about, you know, helping themselves, helping others, and, you know, the world would be a lot better place if there was a lot more people like that. Now, Amen. You know, one of the other things to keep in mind with RT is that it has no contraindications with any food, supplement, or medications. It's naturally caffeine-free. It can be drank in any quantity throughout the day by anyone over the age of 3. My family, everyone drinks it instead of water all day long. I just drink water 3 or 4 times a week when I get tired of drinking a tea. And the Tahibo tea naturally helps the body, the organs, and the immune system to heal themselves to be doing what they were supposed to be doing in the first place. And besides the beneficial properties that I've already mentioned, since the tea works through the bloodstream, it helps fortify the blood for those who are anemic, while cleansing the blood of cholesterol, helping to control high blood pressure and blood sugar. Now, if you're currently taking medications for a condition, please continue taking them until your measurements are at a level where your doctors tell you to reduce the level of medication. For example, if you're diabetic, you should be taking your blood sugar level daily in order to know your current dose of insulin and the correct dose, and you already know how to adjust it. So once you start drinking the tea, you can see when your numbers start going down. If you're taking 40 units of insulin per day, you can cut it down to 30. And then as your numbers keep going down, when they get down to 100, you can cut it to 20. And for folks that are taking insulin, they already know how to adjust the doses, because even though they're taking on average 40 units of insulin per day, some days they take 50, some days they take 30. Well, that's a whole big swing. It's like a 40% swing, so it's important to do that. And then, as we mentioned a little earlier, please don't hesitate to call me at my office at the Tahibo Tea Club. We're open 9 a.m. to 5 p.m. California time, Monday through Saturday. Our office telephone number is 818-610-8088. One more time, that's 818-610-8088. You can ask for me personally. My name is Milan. You don't even have to remember my name. You can just ask for the supervisor, and my staff will put you through to me.
3: All right. Now, folks, got time. Come on, phone calls, 717-300-1698. Any questions you might have? You've heard great testimonies. Any questions you might have, call and ask. We really want to be able somehow to bless you with this. I've had this sponsor now for a long time. And if I did not believe in the product, I would not have him here. The product has helped thousands upon thousands of people. Will it help you? I don't know. Milan doesn't know. You don't either until you try it. You have nothing to lose by trying it. Not at all. It's cheaper than paying a doctor's visit, that's for sure. So please feel free to call and ask questions if you like. 717-300-1698. Milan, go ahead.
5: Yeah, I think the important thing to understand is that we need to give ourselves an opportunity to succeed. And that's exactly what the tea does. It gives us the best opportunity to succeed so that we can defeat the ailments, diseases, and, you know, that sort of thing. Now, you know, to say that, you know, we're going to live forever would be asking a little bit too much. But the fact is that, you know, if we can lead a happy and healthy life until we pass, I mean, that's a huge blessing. And, you know, that's what the tea does. It allows us to have an opportunity to defeat cancers, infections, you know. And also, as we get older, our organs start functioning at a less efficient rate. And as one of the callers earlier said, where the 92-year-old lady had better kidneys than her 55-year-old female doctor, the tea helps regenerate new cells. Everything from the cells in our skin so we look better, to the cells in our organs so they function properly. So it helps regenerate all the cells of the organs, from the liver to the kidney to the pancreas, even the sexual organs. Sometimes we get funny phone calls, you know, from people that are in their 70s or 80s, and one man says to me, he says, you know, he says, my wife loves you. And I go, great. I says, why? Oh, our romance is so good now, he says. You know, instead of 1 pound, send me 8 pounds this time. I says, not a problem whatsoever. I says, but I did tell you that the tea helps regenerate the organs, and I didn't specify just one organ. I said all the organs. You know, so it's extremely beneficial for our health in general. And I like to tell people that what the tea does is it helps the body, you know, to heal itself.
3: Okay. And it does. It does. And again, folks, I emphasize many times, it does not taste bad. I like taste. You can add cinnamon to it, different things to flavor it up. I don't mind the taste. It tastes like mild sassafras. It's kind of refreshing. I like Mammoth Ice on it. It's refreshing. It does quench your thirst, actually. And knowing that's something that's really good for you to drink, and it's just something that you have nothing to lose on. And that's just how good the tea is.

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3: My knee hurts. It's got a little arthritis, rheumatoid. I was thinking of using the leftover tea.
4: Yeah.
3: Put it in like a pouch, maybe putting it in the hot water for a while and putting it on my knee, let it sit there for four, five, 6 minutes as many times a day as I can. What do you think?
4: Yeah, you're absolutely right. The tea has topical benefits. Besides drinking the tea regularly, making like a poultice or something from it and putting it around your knee for, 5 minutes, like twice a day, should be tremendously beneficial.
3: Yeah, I'll give it a shot. Well, I do a quart a day. Hey, listen, thanks for your help, and I'll give it a shot. And then next time you're on, I'll give you a call, see how it works, all right?
5: I just want to call in quickly and let you know, I had surgery on January the 8th. I had a double angle hernias. And I had the surgery, came home, started running a fever. Contacted the doctor, and he thought it was from the tubing that they put in for breathing, the breathing tube. And I've had the tea. I've ordered it in bulk, and I've given it out to friends. Well, anyway, I started running this fever the very night I came home from surgery.
4: Yeah.
5: And the doctor said it's from the breathing tube, but I didn't think it was, and I was so concerned because I've had friends who get the septus. You know, and you hear about that terrible problem, and people die. And I was black and blue from my navel to my knees.
6: Ooh,
5: so I started with the tea, and they didn't, the doctor didn't order any antibiotic for me, which I thought was kind of odd. But the,
4: yeah.
5: the tea, within 5 days, I was
4: yeah.
5: I'm no longer running the fever. And I've
4: oh,
5: been
4: beautiful.
5: Doing the tea. Been doing the tea.
4: Nice.
5: And the swelling is pretty well gone. I'm very
4: nice.
5: Happy with it. So I just thought I'd call in and let you know, that it stopped the fever.
4: We tell people all the time that the tea will get rid of infections and fevers just as fast, oftentimes faster, than they will with antibiotics. You know, so with a toothache, I mean, the tea will get rid of the infection within 7 to 10 days. It takes penicillin 10 days to get rid of it. Urinary tract infection, you know, takes antibiotics 2 weeks to get rid of. With a tea, you can get rid of it in 2 weeks. And if somebody's got chronic urinary tract infections, they can just keep drinking a tea and they won't get another infection. And I'm so glad you called to tell us about that because, you know, people need to know that they can help themselves. And not only that, help themselves naturally without any side effects and feel better faster.
5: Well, it was really fast. It was.
4: Yeah.
5: You know, I wasn't strong enough the first night. Really, I didn't. It's a little bit of a process to make it. It's not really
4: yeah.
5: bad, but, you know, when you come home from surgery, really, they get you out of the hospital so fast these days, and you probably should have spent 2 days there at least, you know, to recover. But
4: yeah.
5: they sent me home the same day of surgery. So I'm doing great, and I think the taking the tea has really prevented any infections, you know. And I think there was an infection brewing, whether it was in my lungs or from the surgery itself. You know, my body
4: absolutely.
5: Really was affected by the tea.
0: 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The Tahibo tree is an amazing tree. It never gets sick, never gets infected, and never gets infested. It's the only tree in the world that fungus does not grow on. As a result, it naturally has antifungal, anti-infection, antiviral, antibacterial, and anti-parasite properties. These benefits go a long way in helping our immune system contend with a lot of things it has to fight on a daily basis. Parasites would be something like stomach problems or Lyme's disease. Inflammation would be something like rheumatoid arthritis or lupus. Infection would be any infection from a tooth infection to a bladder infection. Bacterial would be something like gum disease or stomach issues. Viral would be something like herpes, HIV, or the coronavirus. And fungus would be something like toenail fungus, yeast, or candida. But maybe more importantly, the tea builds red corpuscles in the blood, which carry oxygen to our organs and cells. And our organs and cells need oxygen to regenerate themselves. The immune system needs oxygen to develop, and cancer happens to die in oxygen. So the tea is great for healthy people because it helps regenerate new cells. Everything from the cells in our skin so we can look better, to the cells in our organs so they function properly. And it can truly be miraculous for someone fighting a potentially life-threatening disease due to an infection, diabetes, or cancer. A one-pound package of tea is $59.95. 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
8: The Big Ten and SEC are banning players who have been in pro camps from returning to play at their schools. The move comes after LSU had planned to bring in tight end Daquan Wright, who was cut by the Browns. NFL news, a close call for Bengals All-Pro receiver Ja'Marr Chase. He went down with a knee injury, leaving practice early yesterday. Chase, however, is fine. It was just a slight hyperextension. Giants receiver Calvin Austin did suffer a significant injury. Reports out that Austin will miss time after hurting his knee. He'll have an MRI today. Baseball last night included the Dodgers coming up short, losing to the Braves 4-3. L.A. blew a chance in the ninth, stranding Shohei Ohtani at third. Manager Dave Roberts.
9: Obviously, Shohei leads off with a triple, and Rysell, you know that he's going to lean on that split change, and it's just infield in. You got to try to find something elevated to get the ball to the outfield.
8: The Dodgers' six-game winning streak was snapped, so now Cleveland has the longest current win streak. The Guardians rallied from five down to beat the Angels in 10 innings, their sixth straight win. I'm Matt McCoy.
10: K-C-A-A.
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0: I was seeing how long I can hang you guys on. This is the Worker Power Hour with Randy Corgan on the 1932 Broadcast Network. Longtime organizer, first time radio host. I was testing everybody. I was playing on my phone, seeing how long I can hang out before everybody started to get nervous.
1: We're just sitting here looking at you.
0: Mark's looking at me like,
2: "Hey, are you gonna..." He's just going to play the music forever.
0: How long could you play? How long could you get away with?
1: 3 minutes.
0: 3 minutes? Oh, wow. You can't just reset it if I wanted to do six?
1: Yeah.
0: Oh, see? I got plenty of time.
2: Got plenty of time.
0: I wasn't rushing. All of you started to get nervous looking at me like, what's going on?
1: Well, it's actually kind of funny.
0: What's Randy doing?
3: Well, I just paid attention until Kathleen said, he's testing you.
0: I was actually responding to my wife. She was telling me to have a good
3: That's
0: show.
3: That's important.
2: So, oh, you better reply. Yep.
0: You got to do that.
2: Priority.
0: Right? If you don't do that.
3: She will show up here.
2: That's right. He doesn't want
0: she
2: that.
0: She was here last week, right?
2: She told us.
0: Because you guys summoned her.
2: That's right.
0: Anyway.
1: You said Beetlejuice 3 times.
3: My other coworkers here did. My boss has done nothing wrong.
2: Oh, yes.
3: Innocent until proven guilty.
2: The work performance evaluation is done. You're good.
0: For this week. Right. Live shout outs. Appreciate all of you that listen in live. And we really, really, we got a long list here. And I appreciate not only those of you that listen in live, but we're actually having a lot of fun with this live interaction. And so it starts off with Susan Loftus from Sheriffs, Kurt Garrison, Sheriffs, Rachel Washington from Sheriffs, Laura Campbell, Connie Bottini from Library, Bonnie Perez, ARMC, Ariana Keel, Fontana Family Health, Colton General Unit, listen in live, almost the entire unit listening live. They were here yesterday, and a big shout out to them. And I'm going to give you guys something special here in a few minutes when we do something. So Listen carefully, all of you from the Colton General Unit. They voted unanimously yesterday to approve their contract, by the way, last night.
2: Nice.
0: We'll talk about that in the news in a few minutes. City of Coachella General Unit, Coachella Valley Water District, listening in live. Larray Robinson and Mirta Cordova from TAD. 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Miguel and co-workers from TAD-01, listening in live. SBCSS stewards, John Gamboa, Kristen Reimer, Stephanie Hancock, Natalie Gamel, Bernadette Guerrero, Mike Flores, Redlands TAD, Patty Marin, Andrea Serrano, Carol Flores, Redlands TAD, Alejandro Arredondo. It gets tough pronouncing all these names. Mm-hmm. Vanessa Mendoza, David Denkin, Lori McMillan Ryan, Matt McBride, Priya, is that correct?
3: Yeah. Mm-hmm.
0: Priya from Public Defenders, Michelle. I'm not going to try to pronounce that first name, Priya, by the way. I'm going to have to practice that a couple times. Michelle Abraca. And Michelle is ready to call out for the fifth caller. Fifth nice. Caller gets a T-shirt, 909-889-8377. 909-889-8377. And if you're from Colton, the first caller from Colton is going to get an additional shirt and a tote bag.
3: Oh, wow.
2: Nice.
0: And a tote bag because Colton just smashed it.
2: Absolutely well deserved.
0: We should be giving them all like jackets or something.
2: I agree.
0: Don't hold me to that, by the way.
2: No. They've been amazing.
0: Yeah, they've been incredible. They've set a standard of militancy. Carlos, excellent job.
2: Yep.
0: A very, very, very good job of leading everybody through that. A big, big round of applause. Where's our hands for Carlos?
2: Yay.
0: Where's the...
2: The noise. We need the applause.
0: Where's our applause at?
3: He's on his phone.
1: I was on my
0: phone.
1: He's
0: playing around over there.
1: You want applause?
0: Jeez. Yeah. Well, no, I don't want applause. Now. Applause are for Carlos Gonzalez for doing such a great job.
2: There you go.
0: All right. There you go. Great job, Carlos. First caller

0: from Colton gets a shirt and a bag, one of the tote bags.
1: Just throw in a jacket.
0: No, we're going to do that. We're going to do something special for them. Later. Easy.
1: Hey.
0: See, you got to love Kathleen. Kathleen's like, give it them all.
1: Give it all away. Right. Hey, they've been rocking it, man.
0: Yes, they have.
1: They've been rocking it.
0: And then the fifth caller obviously is going to get a T-shirt. So
1: sweet.
0: So
1: good deal.
0: Can't wait to hear who all those people were. Anyway, Teamster Tuesday. If you'd like to be highlighted on Teamster Tuesday, please email us. radioshow@teamsters1932.org. Every Tuesday we highlight a member or a member group on our social media to show the public the important work our members do. 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Yesterday we highlighted Keurig Dr. Pepper 7-Up Teamsters. 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Today and every day, be sure to thank a Teamster. Teamsters impact your lives every single day. This last week, we did the BMW Teamsters up on the billboards. Got a lot of positive from that, too.
2: Oh, yeah.
0: That was a lot of fun for you, huh?
2: That was fun,
0: You're smiling over there.
2: Yeah, well, my dad works at BMW 495. He's a steward there. And he told me that the manager saw it the night going home because he works. They have a weird schedule, but he goes in at like 12. He gets off like at 9:30 p.m. And he said that the managers saw it going home and texted them with their business agent in a group chat and said, really, you guys run BMW? And my dad was like, well, yeah, without us carrying all the forklifts inside the warehouse and doing what we do and carrying the car parts for BMW, you're not going to do it.
1: Right.
2: So it was funny, like the dynamic, you know.
1: Dang.
2: So and they were their business agent was representing a member at some meeting the next day. And the first thing the manager mentioned was the billboard. Oh. And they said, you guys are pretty powerful here. And he was like, well, that's 1932's message. They're letting us use it for a cool message. So I thought it was pretty cool because, like,
1: awesome.
2: Now the managers know.
1: Yep.
2: And, like, leading up to their contract in a couple years, now they know it's even more powerful.
1: Right.
2: You know, so.
1: They don't want to be on
2: so
1: that.
2: So now my dad's like, hey, Damascus, where's our billboard? Can we get a billboard?
0: Yeah,
2: so, yeah, so that was
0: like,
2: so
0: kind of the cool part of it.
2: It's the cool part, yeah.
1: So then you get all the hate mail from all the other principal officers.
0: Oh, yeah.
1: Thanks, man.
0: Thanks, man. Now we got to spend this kind of money. Yes, you do. Get out and spend it.
1: Yes,
0: sorry, guys.
1: Yes.
0: I don't know what to tell you.
1: Yep.
0: If we can do it, you can do it.
1: That's right.
0: Ryan Frankie listening in from Ohio, listening in live. Appreciate you listening in live. You and your amazing wife, Kelly. So, yeah, that's the whole purpose of it. I'm glad that the billboards are doing their job. It's awesome to see it goes up one day. That same day, the employer actually responds, says something. And then the next day, you get a reaction, and then the members are engaging it. And it gets the employer to recognize and other employers, because they're not the only one that's paying attention to that.
2: Yeah.
0: So,
2: and I love it that the members, like, when you see yourself on a billboard, we're used to seeing insurance companies or some big multi-billion dollar company, but for a union to dominate a space like that, it's different. And I know some of my dad's coworkers that I grew up with for a very long time were like, man, Little Rob, they call me Little Rob. They're like, Little Rob, you blocked out my face on the billboard.
0: Now yeah, with look. A letter.
2: And
0: a
2: I'm
0: letter
2: like
0: went over him, right?
2: It's your face or someone else's face.
1: Yeah.
2: Like, I just had to put it up there, you
1: That's
2: guys.
1: Right.
0: Well, and what's funny is they probably snapped a picture of it, zoomed in, and
2: they're
0: like, I know where I
1: they're
0: was in that picture.
1: Right? They're trying to say
2: one of the ladies was
1: friends.
2: Like, oh, my hair wasn't done, so that's fine. You can block me out.
1: Oh, that's awesome.
0: Did she really?
2: Yeah, it was really
0: fun. Oh,
2: that's
0: funny.
1: That's great.
0: That's what, and that's what's cool about having such a good time with it, right?
1: Yeah.
0: And it's
1: exciting.
0: It just creates that branding, that positive message.
1: Yep.
0: That pride and camaraderie,
1: That's
0: not
1: right.
0: just among your own local, but others.
1: Yeah.
0: And it's also us sending a message, you know, just as the Colton Teamsters, and we put up the things, put up messages up on the board while they were in their fight, other entities paid attention to that.
1: Yes. Mm-hmm.
0: And so any entity that sees another entity up there that's represented recognizes we're a much bigger family and a much bigger organization than you normally think of.
1: That's right.
0: And that's the message. So it's really fun to watch this part of it as we pull in other parts of the organization. And the good thing is the locals have all asked, hey, Randy, you know, how much does it cost? We'll help pay for it. And I will, you know, I'm telling them, you know, No, it's part of our overall branding and message right now. Susan Loftus is our winner, by the way.
1: Oh, right. Good job,
0: Susan. Did we get our Colton person call in for their because they're blowing up a chat. Yeah, they're blowing up a chat on the other one somewhere. Well, maybe they shouldn't be doing both at the same time. Maybe they're all still working and they're not allowed to call and listen to the show and work anyway. But anyways, even though we have a winner, first Colton caller gets what I said is a reward to Colton. Anyway, where was I?
2: Oh, you're talking about the branding billboards. And
0: oh yeah, right now it's great to see that the locals, you know, even though we've been putting other locals out there, they've been willing to kind of help offset the costs. And what I'll do is at the next joint council meeting with all locals is I'll say something on what we think they can do versus giving us some money. Because I would like to see all the other locals have billboards too.
1: Yeah.
0: If all the other locals had billboards or some of the other locals and you had, let's say you had another 5 billboards in the area or in the, you know, in the region throughout the IE or, mm-hmm. you know, Orange County, part of LA, and you got 10 billboards in Southern California versus what we have, that's doubling the size of our branding. It's doubling our message. And then you can coordinate that across the organization.
2: And what's cool is that we're already a testament to what that can be done, right? That works, and it's no more of the question of what are we going to put on there. We already know.
1: Yeah.
2: We've highlighted Stater Brothers. We've done
0: our own members and all the own different members, jobs.
2: Yeah. Colton for Picket Lines, Redlands. There was one we did UPS. Yeah. We did UPS.
0: UPS so garnered. We caught the eye across the whole country.
1: That's awesome.
0: When we did the way the Teamster one or the UPS one came out, even the general president was like, "That is off the charts."
1: Seriously, so great.
2: So it's really cool. Even if every local just had one billboard,
1: yeah,
2: in the IE, we can start here. You know,
1: can you imagine? That would be amazing.
0: Mm-hmm. Yeah,
1: good stuff.
0: So you heard it here first. Hopefully that'll happen. Anyway, where are we at?
2: So it was Teamster Tuesday. Shout out to Marcos for providing us the Keurig Dr. Pepper, his coworkers. Right. One of them, he wanted us to tell people that was unjustly fired. Is that how you pronounce it? From his job. Oh, I'm sorry. A wrongful termination. That's what he said. And was now brought back because of the union and the procedures that we have there with the contract. So he's very grateful. So that's why I put that on social media for this week, because it's a story to show that right now.
0: Is he referring to Keith? Did you know the name or no?
2: Yeah, he texted it to me, but my phone's right here.
0: Okay.
2: And
0: you're not going to look at your phone right now?
2: I can. It's feeling.
1: It's, you just like.
0: You love the catch 22. He was doing good,
1: and all of a sudden he's like, uh oh.
2: Yeah, I know. Uh-oh. Let me see. Marcos. But long story short, Keith. Wrongfully terminated twice, and the union got his job back. And then Jay, which was, it was two Teamster Tuesday highlights on the right, started off his career as a warehouse picker, and now he's a forklift operator.
1: Oh, that's great.
2: So.
1: That's cool.
2: Pretty cool.
1: Good stuff.
0: Yeah, and it's great to see Keith back. Hopefully Keith is listening in. If he's not, let's send this over to him. They tried to fire him for unsafe acts, and we got him returned to work with full back pay.
2: Full back pay.
0: Yeah, I believe it was full back pay. Anyway, regardless, we got him back to work. Sometimes I can't. With all the cases that we win here, I have a tendency to mix them up a bit here and there, and I apologize if I have. But. Yeah. It's good to see Keith back. I've known Keith since we organized the place. He was actually on my original bargaining committee, original organizing committee and bargaining committee.
1: Oh, wow.
0: So
1: he goes way back.
0: Yeah, he goes all the way back to when they first became Teamsters. So Keith Booklich, thanks.
1: Congrats, Keith.
0: Appreciate all of his support, and I'm sure he's happy as hell to be a Teamster too.
1: Yeah.
0: So what do we got going on in labor history?
1: Labor news.
2: Well, you should do the Do You Know first.
0: Yes, full back pay, by the way.
2: Oh, awesome.
1: All right.
2: Do you know from Chaz Kelly? I just
0: got a text from somebody. Chaz, man, a bunch of cool stuff here on the Did You Know in San Bernardino County. Visit the historic sidewalk marker for the first Stater Brothers market in Uptown Yucaipa. The marker is in the sidewalk on Yucaipa Boulevard between 1st and 2nd Street. Leo and Cleo opened their first market on August 17th, 1936. Spend some time in the historic district's quaint shops and be captivated by the street art around the roundabouts. Love or hate the roundabouts, the public artwork catches your eye. Yeah, some people love the roundabouts. I personally like the roundabouts. A lot of people dislike roundabouts. Why don't you like them?
3: because nobody else knows how to use them.
0: Well, that's half the fun of them.
1: Yeah.
0: I think it's kind of, you pull into them and you're always like, it's like a crapshoot. What's going to happen in the roundabout?
1: I always go back to European vacation when they get stuck in and I just crack myself up. That was the best. That's not going to happen here, but
2: the roundabout is where you drive
3: maybe in that little circle thing.
0: Mm-hmm. Yeah, I don't like that. It's where there's, what it does is eliminate stop signs. Yeah. Becomes yields.
1: Yeah.
0: So now you can.
1: It's quicker.
0: It's faster. It's
1: more efficient.
0: It moves things along a bit faster, but it takes more cooperation.
1: Correct.
2: Well, and thinking ahead and all this other stuff, because I've been in the wrong way sometimes.
3: You did not go wrong way to turn
2: up. And I'm just like, oh, chill, guys. There's no arrows right here. So.
0: No, there were arrows. You were on your phone. You didn't
3: notice. Did you turn left in a roundabout?
2: Yes, I did turn left.
0: Yeah, you can't. Can't turn left in a roundabout.
2: Yeah, but there's nothing that says I shouldn't. That's what is what my.
0: There probably was. You probably shouldn't.
2: My generation agrees with me.
1: Probably. We are wrong.
0: Also from Yucaipa, or actually, if you're leaving Yucaipa, you can visit the Oak Glen Schoolhouse Museum, 11911 Oak Glen Road. This one-room schoolhouse is a great way to see times gone by. Besides the crisp apples and all that Oak Glen offers, the site gives kids a unique window into the past. The school was opened in 1927 and closed in 1965, open most days from noon to 4. Avoid the summer heat and cool off at Bonita Falls in Lytle Creek, north of Fontana. Or you can go up to Forest Falls, east of Redlands. As a kid, I went to the Bonita Falls in Lytle Creek. That's where we went to go hang out when I was young.
1: Nice.
0: And you took rocks and you built up a little dam and you created your own little teeny little pond there, and you get the water about knee deep or a little more knee deep, and you get the chill. And
2: is Lytle Creek freezing. Still there?
0: Yeah.
2: Yeah.
0: Lytle Creek's still there.
2: I used to go there when I was a kid.
0: You did too?
2: Yeah. Oh, yeah. I love Lytle Creek. Yeah.
0: Yeah. Pretty cool. Yeah. Good, cool place to go with the family and go hang out. And
1: I've only been there to go shooting back in
0: back 20s. in the shooting range.
1: Yeah.
0: Is the shooting range? I wonder if it's still
1: open.
0: I don't
1: know if it's still there. This is like going back.
0: I think somebody will text us if it is.
1: But I do remember that. Going up there for just for that. That was a lot of fun.
2: Love Lytle Creek.
0: We have our Colton winner, Sergio Arias.
1: All right.
0: From Public Works.
1: Sergio.
0: He would like to give a shout out to the fabulous job on getting a contract. Shout out to James and the Teamsters for getting them through this journey. Great job, Sergio, and great job, James, and all in Colton again.
1: That's right.
0: You deserve all the credit you get right now for being willing to be militant and setting the tone, because we want to get crazy, and they wanted to lead it.
1: Yes.
0: So the next thing, I guess the address for Bonita Falls, I don't even know. I didn't know there was an address for it, but I guess there is. 814 Lytle Creek Road, Lytle Creek, California. The falls are in the National Forest, and it's only 1.8 mile hike round trip. The falls are a beauty to see, and the falls are over 370 feet. Cool off in Lytle Creek and enjoy the outdoors with a family picnic. Did you ever hike back to the falls or no?
2: Yeah, we would hike. Yeah, and it's right here. It sounds like a little bit, right? 1.8 miles isn't that much, but I feel like maybe just me, when you're walking up, it always feels longer. Because of the rocks.
0: Yeah. It's because of the rocks.
2: You're moving things.
0: All the rocks are, you know, you're on river rock, and most of that hike is on river rock.
2: Yeah.
0: Yeah.
2: I should make a trip back there. A lot of childhood memories there.
0: Yeah, good stuff. Yeah. A lot of fun stuff.
1: Do it while you can.
0: Mm-hmm. Forest Falls, just past the post office, 40555 Valley of the Falls Drive, Forest Falls, California. Just an 0.8 mile hike to the falls. The falls are 4,800 feet in elevation, which makes them nice and cool even when it's hot. Magnificent views, take in the forest beauty, great picnic area, and you can cool off in Mill Creek. Absolutely. Thank you, Chaz, we really appreciate this part of the show.
2: Yeah, that was a good one.
0: It's always fun to have part of the show being driven by, you know, ideas from the membership and then it landing and sticking, you know. Mm-hmm. So, labor history fact. This is a cool one. August 4th marks the 123rd anniversary of the founding of the International Brotherhood of Teamsters. This anniversary is not just a milestone. It is a reminder that the notion of workers fighting as one is still the most formidable force for change in America. The Teamster story began long before tractor trailers or package cars themselves. The union's earliest members drove horse-drawn wagons hauling freight, coal, beer, ice, and every other essential good, including hay, through America's growing cities. They understood that whether you held the reins of a horse or the wheel of a truck, working people were strongest when they stood together. The Teamsters were founded because workers understood that unity was stronger than division. That lesson remains just as important today as it was in Niagara Falls in 1903. From horse-drawn wagons to modern logistics, from my great-grandfather's delivery route through Northeast Philadelphia to my dad's years in a UPS warehouse, and now to my own career with the union, this thread connecting every generation has been solidarity. The enduring... Who wrote this? Because obviously this is coming from IBT. Somebody who... So
2: I took it from the IBT website.
0: Right, but I wonder who they're writing it from, as if it's...
1: I wonder if it's Sean O'Brien.
0: Oh. Yeah, I wonder. It could be from Sean. The enduring strength of the International Brotherhood of Teamsters is not in one moment in history, but in the way its message is passed from worker to worker, family to family, and encouraging future generations to continue building, protecting, and believing in the power of collective action.
1: Nice.
0: Yes, 123 years. And most people don't know we were founded in Niagara Falls. I mean, imagine the winters.
1: Yeah, oh God.
0: And then our headquarters were actually in Indianapolis for a lot of years. They didn't move to Washington, D.C. until much, much, much, much, much later, many decades after the formation. Did you know that?
1: I did not know that. No, I did not know Indianapolis. Yep. I knew that they had, you know, formed in D.C. later on, and I knew the story behind that whole building, which is interesting. Karen Jones does a great job of the history of the founding of this organization and learned a lot, but I did not know that part.
0: Yeah,
3: and we have someone who is still active in the Teamsters with almost half of that term.
1: I know. Randy
0: Kamik. Who would that be?
1: Randy Kamik.
3: I've thought about that.
1: Yeah.
3: He's going on almost 60 years.
1: Yeah.
2: Of being a Teamster?
1: Yeah.
3: Uh-huh.
2: Oh, wow.
0: Yeah, 57, right?
1: Yeah, he's a walking
0: 58 now?
3: I think he's at 58.
1: Mm-hmm. Yeah.
2: Well, at the convention, and I actually took the time to look at his interview. He's a pretty...
1: His interview is great.
2: His interview is good, but he's... I'm finding out he's... How do you say? Not sarcastic. Humor.
1: Oh, he's got
2: really good humor.
3: Oh, you didn't know that?
0: He's hilarious. Great.
2: Well, I don't... I only know Randy from when he, you know, comes in and out.
3: He's known for that.
1: He's got a great sense of humor.
2: So his video was just super funny, but... Yeah. Long story short, there's so many clips in that documentary that IBT's done with him, Hoffa, all these other folks.
1: Yep.
2: So much cool history. Like, for a young person to see that, I think everyone who just come into the Teamsters should watch some of those clips.
1: I agree.
2: To understand how the organization works, to understand the history, because we're just one part of it, you know? So you guys are different generations from me.
1: Right.
2: So I just took that into consideration.
0: How many generations from you?
2: Ooh.
1: Yeah.
0: You said we're different generations. How many?
2: Well, I don't know. Do the math.
3: Do the math.
2: I'm not doing the math.
3: Say, do the math.
0: Oh, Robert. That's why we love you.
2: But it was really cool. And Kamak's interview was really awesome. So
1: it's a good
2: I mean,
1: point.
2: It was like 3 hours, but.
1: Yeah.
3: Mm-hmm. And he had no problem filling those 3 hours either. No,
2: it could have went for another three.
3: Can you imagine?
1: So much information. Yeah. So much history.
2: Yeah.
1: But. It makes you very proud when you know the history.
2: And it was a raw interview, too.
0: Well, and they have the full raw interview posted.
1: Oh,
2: yeah, that's what I'm saying.
3: Yeah, they didn't edit it.
0: Oh, yeah, they didn't edit it at all.
2: No, he was cussing.
0: Oh, yeah.
2: He was.
0: Yeah. All the interviews are...
1: Okay.
0: It's an open... It's not a... They didn't...
1: So anyone can get online and go see that.
0: Yes.
2: Oh, yeah,
1: that's wonderful.
0: Yes.
1: That's awesome. Good.
0: Yeah, Randy was very candid about a lot of things.
1: I love that. Yes. Good for him.
0: And you're right, he is funny. He's
2: very
1: hilarious.
0: It's hard to be around him and not to laugh.
2: Yeah.
0: At something. Like he is very witty, very funny.
2: He gave me some tips to deal with Mark Orr.
1: Oh gosh.
2: He told me to I can't do it on camera, but in case he gets on my nerves, he taught me a little trick.
1: Oh.
2: So I was like, okay, cool.
1: Oh, you're gonna have to share.
2: Yeah, well, Mark Orr knows what it is.
3: Yeah.
2: I did it a couple times.
3: He does it all the time.
1: Does he really? Oh, that's great.
2: Yeah, he's a really humorous guy. Great. It's funny.
1: Yeah. Oh, yeah. Yep. I know exactly. That's
3: I can't dump that, so all don't right. do it
0: what,
3: on video.
0: Know, what else is in news?
2: So in Worker Power Hour news, There was a new survey that polled thousands of workers who say that thousands of workers who say that they would join a union if they could. So a new poll by the Economic Policy Institute, which is very credible, by the way, Republicans, Democrats, Independents cite this organization for a lot of their bills. So in this one, 50 million Americans said that they would join a union if they could, according to a new report. However, the main significant barrier is that obviously U.S. labor laws are not keeping up to speed with the amount of interest workers have to join a union. And Liz Schuler, the president of the AFL-CIO, is quoted here. Obviously, she represents 15 million workers nationwide. She said that tripling union membership is not a pipe dream. More than one in three private sector workers belong to a union since the 1950s.
1: Wow.
2: So there's a lot of interest out there is basically what this is saying. But U.S. labor laws aren't letting it happen.
0: Mm-mm. Hey, just real quick. Angelina is busting my chops on here.
1: Oh, because, for the interview.
0: Because, Robert, you have not gotten me on the interview yet, by the way.
1: Oh, shame, yeah. Shame.
0: That's Robert's fault.
1: Yep, yep.
0: He hasn't figured out how to get me in that space. Isn't it your fault, right?
2: Putting on my comms director hat. Schedule is busy, but we are looking to fix something in the schedule.
1: We got okay. This, Angelina. We got this.
3: Robert, you got to use the term, we're looking into it.
2: We're looking into it. We're looking
0: no, into it. I'm not letting you get off. See? She's saying, Robert. That's right.
2: Yeah.
0: That's who you got to call.
2: Yes.
0: That's who's going
2: to
0: fix
2: it. No, yeah, you are on my, Angelina, you're listening, are on my list.
0: She's to get clearly listening. Calendar. I just, yes. All I kinds just saw of, her post.
2: So many people are asking for Annie to be on podcasts, but yes, you are definitely, we will make an appearance soon.
0: So you make it to where there's only certain ones I go on? You know, I don't just go on any.
2: No, I do vesting, of course. I don't want my boss to go on any.
0: You do vetting?
2: Yeah. Mm-hmm.
0: Vesting or vetting?
2: Oh, I'm sorry. Is it vesting?
1: It's vetting.
0: It's vetting.
2: It's vetting. I'm so sorry. That's yeah, okay. Vetting. Yeah,
1: but
2: vetting.
1: You vet them all.
0: I love yeah, this. I love this. Having such a young individual where yep. You could – he hasn't vested yet.
1: Yep.
0: No. He doesn't even know what that – do you know
3: he
0: what
3: doesn't
0: that
3: even know what it means.
2: I sure. Meant vetting. Vetting meaning right. Like looking at other right. Things, you know, yeah.
1: Just making sure –
0: it's because he wants to vest. He wants to be vested
3: he
0: in his retirement.
3: He wants to get it over with.
0: Right.
2: Yes.
3: He wants to be done.
2: It sounds like a good thing, so yes.
1: Yes, yes, you do want that.
0: Trust hey, back on this this thing regarding the Worker Power Hour news. Excuse me, more than 50 – you know, million Americans want to join a union, but obviously the barriers are what they are. And, you know, Liz Schuler's comments here regarding that, you know, that at one point more than one in three private sector workers belong to a union in the 50s.
1: Right.
0: And, you know, that's what's kind of crazy is that corporate America is so insatiable that they have gotten what they wanted. They've gotten the union density down. They have gotten at every turn, you know, they've got this message now where people are convinced on deregulation to deregulate certain things. And obviously that comes in waves. What happens is they deregulate a bunch of stuff. Then a bunch of people die. And then people go, oh, yeah, well, we got to put some rules back on this. Like,
1: right.
0: Duh. Like, let's not give up the rules to begin with. It shouldn't be a pendulum going back and forth. Exactly. But anyway, once that gets squared away, you know, and the rules start coming back into play, then workers get protected again. Then everybody kind of gets a little lackadaisical. And then corporate America comes out like a banshee, mm-hmm. You know, coming out of hell and just, you know, rips through and creates this divide like we're in the middle of right now. And there's this careless, reckless sort of abandon to how workers are impacted by much of the policy and or, you know, the things in which these corporations are doing. Mm-hmm. And they're still not happy. In other words, corporate America is still yeah. Not happy.
1: No.
0: Like, it's never still, enough. It's never enough.
1: Never enough.
0: Which is why if you pay everybody enough to buy homes, buy cars,
1: yep.
0: Buy the goods and services in the area, then it's all going to work itself out. You're right. Right. Instead of you being a trillionaire, you will be a billionaire.
1: That's right.
0: Instead of you being a billionaire, you will be a millionaire. And maybe instead of you being a millionaire, you will live comfortably. But yet, more than half the population would live much better.
1: That's right.
0: That is worth the trade-off.
1: Totally is. I mean, you're still going to be, like I always say, filthy rich, just not filthy, filthy, filthy rich. Like, come on. You're still going
0: to
1: be filthy
0: rich. Why do you want to be? What's wrong with that? That's a good one. Why do you want to be filthy, filthy, filthy rich?
1: You don't need to be.
0: Just be filthy rich.
1: Yeah, just be filthy rich.
0: I like that.
1: Be happy with that, right?
0: Be happy with being filthy
1: rich. We're going to let you be filthy rich. Come on.
0: You can't
1: We're not
0: be,
1: animals.
0: But you can't be filthy, filthy.
1: That's right. We got to draw the line somewhere.
0: But you're right. They want to be filthy, filthy, filthy.
1: That's it. Mm-hmm. It's never enough. Yep.
0: Couldn't have said it better, Kathleen.
1: Yep. Mm-hmm. Thank you.
0: Perfect words. And we have got to convince workers to do like our Colton members are doing, other members are doing, where they are willing to throw down willing to fight and set the tone of militancy and withhold their work.
1: I agree.
0: And essentially tell the employer, if you don't match up in this space. And you know what I love about the Colton workers is they were reasonable too.
1: Right.
0: They're reasonable.
1: Right.
0: And I wouldn't have blamed them for wanting to go even further than they did, but they were reasonable. And 99.9% of the time, workers are reasonable even if the media or the confrontation is not depicting us as reasonable.
1: That's right.
0: This crap that happens that we get deemed unreasonable in these battles or these situations, don't point at me. Are you claiming I'm unreasonable?
3: Did I say that?
0: This guy over here. Oh, I was on
1: boy.
0: A good one, man. I was moving through.
1: Yes.
0: It was going to be a good clip for Robert to use, and Mark had to mess
1: it
0: up.
1: You're still there, though. You're still there.
0: Like, our members and members and workers in general are far more reasonable than they are unreasonable.
1: That's right.
0: In my opinion, corporate America is the one that's unreasonable.
1: 1,000%.
0: And we have got to figure out how on a massive scale to get this message and narrative to catch on more.
1: We do.
0: Obviously, we just got to do more of this, billboards, buses, all the different things that we're doing. And if more people are doing it, more of a narrative, more of a branding, it's going to be more acceptable. We're going to make more of an impact. Anyway, couldn't agree with her more. It's good to see that it's in the news, and it's a great point. But corporate America being unsatiable in their approach to this has got, you know, they use the legal system to slow everything down. And the best way to fix all of it is just, let's just withhold our labor.
1: Yep. Mm-hmm. Yep.
0: Sit on our hands for a while.
1: That's right.
0: Till everybody goes, look, we got to get back to work because it's really getting messed up here.
2: Yeah.
0: And go, okay, well, what's a fair deal for us to both operate?
1: Mm-hmm. That's it.
0: We want you to be profitable.
1: Yeah.
0: And want you to do well. But, you know, it's can we afford to buy a house?
1: Right.
2: That's all we ask for.
1: Yeah. Put food on the table.
0: Health care provided.
1: Yeah, that's it.
0: Affordable health care. Having health care provided by my employer. Having a good retirement vehicle to where it's all fair.
2: I can get off food stamps, you know.
0: Right.
1: Yep.
0: Right. Millions, hundreds of millions of families are in this space where they're working really hard. And they're on some public subsity because of what we just...
2: Amazon workers.
0: It's insane.
1: It goes back to what Hoffa used to always say, an honest day's pay for an honest day's work. That's
0: absolutely.
1: All we're ever asking for.
0: And it looks like some Memphis workers have been able to, some sanitation workers in Memphis have been able to set the standard there, create a minimum wage of around $22 an hour. AFSCME 1733 has done a very good job. That looks like that contract will go into effect October 1st. Everybody will be at a minimum of $22 an hour, plus everybody will also receive a minimum of a 5% increase. So that means it could have been well above that. They're still going to get increases. But it's good to see that the union and the mayor's office have reached an agreement to provide livable wages for its workers. A quote here is, this agreement shows what city workers can accomplish when they stand united, speak up, and don't give up, said Adrian Rogers, president of 1733. Our members stood together because they know the value of the work they perform every day. We look forward to working with the city council to make sure those raises take effect October 1st.
1: Nice.
0: Union officials said they planned to have a rally at City Hall on Tuesday, but it was later canceled because of the agreement.
2: Yeah. And we kind of reported on this before. It was many shows ago, Randy, but you probably recall that these workers stepped out of their work for one day.
0: Mm-hmm.
2: And the whole streets were full of trash.
0: Just one day.
2: Mm-hmm.
0: Imagine the trash not getting picked up one day. Mm-hmm. Imagine stuff not being delivered for a day or two.
1: Right.
0: Imagine all the things that these hardworking people do every day that – you know, again, get taken for granted. So congratulations to those workers. Great job in Memphis. What's the next thing we got going on here?
2: So the next article was it talks about that unions are the access to high-quality public education. And here at Teamsters Local 1932, we represent San Bernardino Public Schools, right, or San Bernardino County Schools. And so this article talks about the investment in public education has been one of the key reasons the United States became one of the richest countries in the world in the 20th century. Just think about that.
1: Right.
2: Putting billions of dollars ended up producing great students who are going to go to college, get a good job after, contribute to the, you know, to the tax economy. And it also talks about the positive effects that this created. Obviously, more jobs, a more informed society. Unions also played a key role by advocating for public spending in education. So I thought it was a pretty cool article to talk about, especially because our business agent, Susan, does a great job in that space, in the education space, and, you know, building relationships with school board members, yeah, CTE programs, our training center. It's really cool to see.
1: Very cool. Wow.
0: Angelina, she's being relentless over here.
2: Oh, wow.
0: She called you a couple names.
1: Uh-oh.
0: I'm just kidding. I'm just kidding. Like, oh, wow. Did you see the look on his face?
1: That was like, great. What?
0: She said, hey, I can come on the show. Fine. Let me just go on your guys' show.
1: Right? Oh.
0: Yeah, pretty there funny. Yeah.
1: That'd
0: yeah,
1: be awesome. Absolutely.
0: Like I said, get with Robert. I'm not trying to use Robert as a block here, but Robert, you're making us look bad here. She's being persistent. We also have a shout out here from Bobby Roy, SEIU Local 1000 Chief Negotiator. Thank you for all the solidarity. I've been listening to y'all since I met Robert at the LA Fed convention in San Diego. So thanks, Bobby. Appreciate you listening in live. Mm-hmm. Appreciate you tuning in. And man, boy, we had fun last week.
1: That was a lot
0: having,
1: of fun.
0: Having everybody go down to the 1000 picket line.
2: Oh, yep. That was fun. Yep.
0: And pretty cool clips coming off the bus and literally having a completely full bus. That was good stuff.
2: Some described it as like a shot of adrenaline in those members' arms. Like, we're both public sector unions who deserve to stand with each other.
1: That's right.
2: Karen May was very, very appreciative of that. And I think, you know, it's horrible what's going on with them, but we hope they can find something soon.
0: Yeah, they got to dig in and fight. And maybe some point it's about withholding your labor.
1: That's right.
0: You know, philosophically, some people disagree with me on this. And, you know, I'm not telling the workers they got to do something different.
2: At one point, we have to draw the line.
0: You got to draw the line. The AFGE, you know, E stuff with, you know, not just AFGE, but all federal workers that lost their collective bargaining rights. Just, if you take my collective bargaining rights, then my right to strike.
1: Yep.
0: See ya.
1: Yep.
2: Yeah. What is there more to lose?
0: Right.
1: I mean,
0: let's draw the line now.
1: Yeah. Absolutely.
0: Let's hold together and get done what we need to get done, whether it's at the state or at the city or it's at the federal level. Mm-hmm. Anyway.
2: Yeah. That was my issue. Just one last point on the millions say that they would join a union if they could, is because they're all saying, oh, if U.S. labor law was different. Well, my issue is like, yes, I think it should be different. I think it should be better, right? But
0: we have the ability to do it now.
2: Yeah. Right.
0: And we just have to be more militant about it because the law just isn't friendly to us. Mm-hmm.
1: Right.
2: Yeah. That's
1: right.
0: Because we've sat back a little too comfortable and allowed corporate America to – you know,
1: Sally Payne used to say it all the time in classes that the NLRB is just useless.
0: Yep.
1: And we've got to start doing it ourselves.
0: Oh, yeah. Well.
2: Yeah. Some people refer to the NLRB as the United Nations.
1: Yeah.
2: I'm such a geek when it comes to that stuff. But like the United Nations is obviously the governing body for world politics. But they don't really do anything besides, statements and stuff. So.
1: Yep.
0: So this next thing in the news, I have to be a little familiar with.
1: Oh, right? Yeah. Good stuff.
2: Take this one on, Randy.
0: Yeah.
1: Take it on.
0: The New Jersey Attorney General, Jennifer Davenport, announced on Tuesday. Now, I was on a show with the previous – I forget whose show I was on, Robert, with the previous
2: – Attorney General.
0: Attorney General from New Jersey while they were investigating this.
2: Mm-hmm.
0: Remember?
2: Yeah. So you did a podcast.
0: We did a podcast.
2: That was last December.
0: Do you remember whose podcast we were on?
2: It was the former labor secretary under Biden. Let me look at it really quick.
0: That's okay. You don't need to do it. Anyway, my point is that New Jersey's been working on this for a while, and now they have announced that they are suing Amazon on antitrust grounds, alleging the online retailer abuses the power of – no, just have them sit right there. Amazon is abusing their power and exerting too much influence over the third-party delivery contractors to suppress competition. Now, so not only is this happening in New Jersey, but I'll tell you what, in the New Jersey, New York, Pennsylvania area, Philadelphia, there's this trifecta happening where workers are and elected officials are really, really pressing the space and creating alliances with elected officials, because not only has New Jersey just taken this position on the antitrust, but New York has Delivery Protection Act in process right now to be voted on by that council to pass legislation that deals with that exact subject and preventing companies, corporations like Amazon from abusing the system so rabidly that, you know, that workers just get completely exploited. And so, you know, Amazon, I got this, this was in Politico. It says, just I think today, Amazon's boxed in, the New York City Democrats and unions trying to rein in Amazon, and a constellation of companies that move its packages just got a hand, helping hand from New Jersey. The Garden State, they were referred to the federal antitrust lawsuit against Amazon on Tuesday, alleging the company created an illegal monopoly over delivery workers and uses anti-competitive tactics to crush any prospect of unionization. The lawsuit targets Amazon's delivery service partner system. Amazon helps to get these partner companies started. The workers drive Amazon-branded vehicles, wear Amazon-branded clothes, and sometimes depend entirely on Amazon for package delivery. The lawsuit said that the arrangement is resulting in lower wages and worse working conditions and causing pervasive harm to everyday workers in New Jersey and likely across the country who provide the delivery service to Amazon demands. The same system is being targeted by Queens Council member Tiffany Caban's Delivery Protection Act, which would require Amazon to obtain special licenses for local warehouses and directly employ warehouse workers and delivery workers, a change that could make delivery drivers easier to unionize. She said she was glad to see the New Jersey legal action. They see what we see, Amazon violating labor law and safety laws left and right by using subcontractors, all while Jeff Bezos pockets billions of dollars and makes workers and our streets less safe, Caban said in a statement. And then gets on rockets and flies. Around the moon or something. Yeah. Opponents of the legislation have suggested delivery companies could relocate outside of the city if the act passes. No, actually, it couldn't, because it refers. You're right. You could relocate. So your answer is to not do what's responsible. It's to relocate. I always love this. Well, we're going to leave California.
1: Yeah.
0: Or we're going to leave. If you set this rule, we're going to leave. Well, leave.
1: Yep.
0: Because what this law actually does is, if you deliver in New York, you can't just go outside the edges and then go on the inside and deliver. You still have to deliver your packages.
1: Right.
0: It doesn't say where you're located. It says if you're delivering within the city limits. So the city, these elected officials are taking control of that space, saying if you're going to work in this space, you have to do the right thing by the workers.
1: Right.
0: Enough's enough. Every city in America can pass legislation like this to take care of working people. And we need to, you know, not only recognize that, we need to prop this up, and we need to be more beneficial to those that are in this space. Need to give more recognition for those that are in this space. And so I think it's important that we flag these two things happening at the same time.
1: Yeah.
0: It's kind of no coincidence they're happening at the same time, but hey,
1: it's wonderful.
0: You know, it's awesome.
1: It's so awesome.
0: And it's awesome to see these elected officials taking the responsibility and helping these workers occupy the space in the right way.
1: Very proud of that state attorney general. That's awesome.
0: Awesome. And it's awesome that it went from one attorney general to the next, and
1: the next
0: one picked it up.
1: It carried over. Yep. Because it's a no-brainer. Common sense.
0: What were you going to say, Robert?
4: The podcast you went on was with Seth Harris.
0: Yeah, he was a previous one.
4: Labor Secretary under Biden.
1: Oh, okay.
4: He has a podcast now called Power at Work.
1: Oh, good.
4: Randy did a podcast with Matthew Plinken, who was a former New Jersey Attorney General.
1: Oh, yep. Okay.
4: It was a really good podcast. We'll put the link out later.
1: Yeah, put that link out there.
0: And the last thing in the news, I just want to take a couple minutes to talk about the Colton ratification last night, unanimous, and the fact that the Colton members were able to make improvements in a lot of areas, that not only their wages, their health care, when it comes to time off, there were a number of areas that they prioritized and were able to get victories in, and it just a testament to workers coming together. And then also workers outside of Colton being supportive.
1: Right.
0: And then the workers inside of Colton being diligent enough and militant enough to want to stick to it. Again, you got to congratulate Carlos, the stewards, and the bargaining team at keeping everybody on the same page and message all in unison. And then other parts of the apparatus of the organization stepping in and making sure it's all working in the same direction. So, great job. Congratulations to that group once again there in Colton. Did you want to say something?
1: Yeah, if I'm not mistaken, weren't they the first group also when we first affiliated and became Teamsters? The City of Colton workers were the first ones that really went to city council meetings and started speaking up.
0: They were the first active group.
1: They were. Yes. Kimberly Sinclair was one of them. And I still have her photo in my office of her up there speaking at the podium. And I just have always been in awe of that group because they've always been the trendsetters. They've always been the ones out there just willing to get it done, roll up their sleeves. So... yeah, it's since we were Teamsters, they've been the.
0: I got Nadal Rafidi commenting on here. Love the show. Worker power will make changes in our society. 100% true.
1: Absolutely.
0: A shout out to James Herrera, shop steward for the Colton Teamsters. I'm extremely proud of you. You've truly proven yourself as a strong leader. Never lost sight of what mattered most. Again, yeah, great.
1: Good
0: awesome.
1: Stuff.
0: Yeah, good stuff. Love to see all these this cool posts on the
1: yeah.
0: live interaction there. So we got James Bites back here on the show, and he's going to give us a quick rendition of where he's recently visited. I'm assuming you're still eating your way through the Inland Empire.
5: I'm trying to right now. it's a daunting task, but this time we're doing a little something different. I wanted to answer some questions that people have been asking me, like, out of the places that I've gone to before, what do I like and which ones I frequent the most? Mm. So Mark told me I've been doing this for a year already, a little over a year.
0: Could be, yeah.
5: So what we want.
0: Time flies
5: when you're eating a lot,
0: yeah. Right?
5: So we want to revisit some of the places that I've hit before and re-highlight them and let people know they're still available. So great deal. And so essentially we did my top five places that I still visit on a regular basis in no particular order. This is like not my 1 through 5. These are the top five places that I keep on going. And right now, because it's summer, is Brewster's Ice Cream. They're located in Rancho Cucamonga. They give us 10% off. Also, I believe they're still doing Bring Your Own Banana on Thursday. Get 50% off a banana split.
0: Didn't we had that guy on the show, right? From
5: Brewster's? Yeah.
0: Yep.
5: I believe it was probably last summer you guys had them here. And I believe, if I remember correctly, their milk comes from Wisconsin.
1: Oh, wow.
0: Yes. No.
5: Was it Wisconsin?
0: Pennsylvania.
5: And we discussed on how, like, it made a big difference. At least I believe that it made. It was really creamy ice cream. Mm-hmm. So it was really, really good. They change up their flavors on the regular. Plus, you also have the regular.
0: The cows are creamier in Pennsylvania.
5: I think they're less stressed.
0: Could be.
5: Because
0: I don't know what the science behind it. I'm just talking smack. So
5: well, it's a possibility. It could be less stressed.
0: There is something said to it because certain parts of the country do have better dairy products.
5: Mm-hmm. Cows will be their feet. I don't know. It was really good.
0: I have no idea what it is. I'm sure somebody could clarify. Just don't ask ChatGPT, please.
1: Yeah.
0: I'm tired. I'm getting to a point where I'm kind of tired of ChatGPT answering everything.
1: It's wrong.
0: A lot of times it's very inaccurate.
1: It's very inaccurate.
5: Yep. Yeah, and
0: we had somebody reply to a grievance the other day, like this crazy, like,
1: oh Lord,
0: 5,000-page thing on you need to do this. And you need
1: everybody's
0: to do that.
1: A we're lawyer like, now.
0: What's the grievance? ChatGPT's not telling me what the grievance, what the violation is to the actual contract. Anyway,
3: that's weird. So I heard about that.
6: So this is from the Dairy Farmers Association.
0: So we got a report on this. He's looking at. Is this ChatGPT?
6: No,
0: Good. Not the Thank
4: AI.
0: You.
4: So Manny taught me on Google really quick the AI review thing, and that's what I always look at first. But
1: right,
4: I
1: but didn't you can see skip the
4: AI
1: it.
4: Review. So
1: good.
0: That's
1: good
0: correct.
5: Awesome.
4: According to the Dairy Farmers of Wisconsin,
0: Dairy Farmers of Wisconsin
4: are better from where they're from because one, the cooler weather.
0: I was going to okay. say, so, is it the cooler weather? Cooler okay. Weather,
4: yep. They have stable crop seasons.
0: Stable crop seasons. And okay, that's clean water. And okay. clean. Oh, and the clean. Water they're drinking. So when the oh, that makes sense. Yeah, yeah. The processing.
1: That makes a lot of sense.
0: Okay. Cooler weather, the stable
4: crops
0: and
5: cleaner water.
0: And the cleaner water is why the milk tastes better from certain parts of the country. It makes total sense to me.
5: Has to be.
0: Of course, Dairy Farmers America, that's their rendition of
1: yeah.
0: it.
1: Yeah.
0: I wonder if a scientist would agree with that.
1: Makes a lot of but, sense.
0: Because the Dairy Farmers of America is the corporate interest and spokespeople for the dairy farmers. I'm not saying they're wrong. But you got to look at them with one eye.
1: Yeah, yeah, yeah.
5: That's got to be it, though. I mean,
0: it could be. It sounds. I mean, it remember, sounds reasonable because it's true. It does taste better. Anyway, we only got like 4 minutes, so what are we going to get into here?
5: My next stop that I go to frequently is Three Iron Brewery in Colton to give us 10% off. We've been there a couple times. Really decent pizza that they have there on certain nights. Also, I really
0: Robert,
5: do like.
0: Thanks for looking that up. I appreciate that. Anyway, sorry.
5: I really do like their coffee. Infused beer. I really did enjoy it.
0: Man, I am having a hard time with that one.
5: It's
0: with pizza?
3: I have no idea.
5: Pizza. The pizza's pretty good.
1: Yeah.
0: We can hear you guys.
1: The pizza's really good.
5: Yeah. Well, last time we were there, or the Teamsters were there, we bought them all out.
1: Yeah. Yeah. And that was quick.
5: Yeah, yeah.
1: That was really quick. Yeah, yeah. I felt so bad. Everyone else coming in looking for pizza.
5: We're coming in for pizza. Like, we're all done.
1: Yeah.
5: But their beers are really good. They have some seltzers, good beer. Give them check them out. They also do Teamster Thursdays. I think the third Thursday of the month. They always wind up giving us a bit of a discount.
3: First and third Thursday
5: of the month. So show them your Teamster card, get 10% off plus an additional percentage on the first Thursday and the third Thursday of the month. Also, I frequent Namaste Indian Cafe.
1: Really good.
5: Oh my God, it's so good.
1: Yeah, it is.
5: It's the only Indian restaurant that we have. On the team trip advantage right now.
0: On the TA program. Oh.
5: Oh, my God. It's so good.
1: Yep.
5: Like, their buttered chicken is really good. The chicken tikka masala is really good. The naan bread. Garlic naan bread.
0: Do we have any Thai restaurants?
5: We do.
3: Our Thai in Loma Linda?
0: Mm.
5: That one's pretty good. I went there last time. But, yeah.
0: Yeah, I know. I've been to Our Thai, yeah.
5: Namaste was really good. Yeah. And they give you, we get a 15% discount on there. And I think it's $15 for a 3-item plate and a drink.
1: Yeah, it's a lot of food.
5: And then on top of that, you get your 15% off. So it's a really, really good deal. Check them out. I go freaking them as often as I can because it's so good.
1: Yeah, they're so good.
5: Pepitos? What happened?
0: Pepitos. Did you go to Pepitos
5: yet? I just heard of them last show.
1: Oh, okay. Got to get out.
0: That was
1: there.
0: A week ago.
5: Yeah.
1: Get on it. Get on it.
0: Yeah, plenty of time.
3: What have you been doing?
1: We're going to take him on union leave.
5: Working. Working.
0: I'm sorry, employer. He's got to be out
1: for food. We've got some
0: food.
1: Important business.
0: He's got to go. He's got to go eat at all these places for like a month.
5: Hey, if you guys are willing to pull me, I'm willing to go. But we'll see.
1: Take one for the team.
3: 2-minute warning.
5: Also, Cornerstorm Barbecue. Mm. Love that place. Good barbecue. And they are growing like crazy. They started off in Banning, and now they're in Redlands, Ukiah. They have a couple different
0: Beaumont.
5: They have different locations all over the place. We get a 15% discount.
0: I've yet to have one of their breakfast burritos yet, but I hear their breakfast burritos are amazing.
5: Haven't had one either. Yeah. No cheese.
0: Yeah, we've had that conversation a few times.
3: Don't start with no cheese.
0: I don't understand how you don't have cheese in a breakfast burrito. But hey, okay, whatever.
5: So we get 15% off catering there, and we also get 10% off our just regular food out there. You're just going to order some plate of food, 10% off, 15% off catering.
0: I did a birthday party with them once, and it was off the charts. Off the charts.
1: Nice. Nice.
0: We did ribs, brisket. Yeah, ribs, brisket. Chicken, and every bit of it, I mean, just got smashed on. Everybody was like, yeah, it was really, really good.
5: The jalapeno and cheddar sausage that they have is pretty good, too.
0: Mm. All right, what else you got?
5: Last, Johnny Russo's.
0: Oh, yeah.
5: Mm-hmm. Can't forget about them. They're really great. You get 10% off. I've gone there a couple times. One time, I even, one of the servers brought our food. It was a calzone. We opened it up. She's like, it's not up to our standards. Took it back. I didn't complain about it. She saw that it wasn't up to their standards, took it back, took care of it and brought it right back out to us.
1: Nice. Wow.
5: So they really, really take care of their customers very, very well.
0: And everybody's been reminding Johnny since we've been in there that the Teamster Advantage program is alive and well, and a lot of customers do go in there because of it.
1: That's great.
0: It's been great.
5: Yeah, I know. I go there.
0: Because no one was saying it. They were just going there, but nobody was saying anything, and now everybody says something, so it's kind of
5: fun. So the lasagna's great. The big ziti's great.
0: Got 10 seconds. You got anything else you want to finish?
5: That's all I got.
0: That's all. Thanks for coming on. James Spites back. James Martinez. Thanks for killing it out there and eating your way single-handedly through the Inland Empire.
5: This is
0: the Worker Power Hour with Randy Corgan on the Teamsters 1932 Broadcast Network. 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See you guys at the other side of the aisle.
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7: Tributes continue pouring in for late country music star and American icon Dolly Parton, who died at the age of 80 after a brief battle with cancer. iHeart country music radio and TV personality Bobby Bones.
8: I think she was so inclusive that everyone thought she was a part of them and that they were a part of her.
7: Parton became one of the defining voices in country music after rising from humble beginnings in rural Tennessee. She racked up 11 Grammy Awards and sold more than 100 million records worldwide. Parton had opened up about her health struggles just days before her death. In an interview with People, Parton said, "I'm dealing with some health issues that I just didn't pay attention to when I was watching over Carl." The late husband of Parton, who passed away at the age of 82 in March of last year, actor Tim Curry, dead at the age of 80. Curry, best known for his role as Dr. Frankenfurter in the Rocky Horror Picture Show. TMZ reporting Curry had been dealing with health issues for years and passed away Tuesday night. He's also known for his role as Pennywise in 1990's It, the hotel clerk in Home Alone 2, and the con artist brother of Carol Burnett's Miss Hannigan character in the 1982 film adaptation of Annie. The first trailer out for the Sacha Baron Cohen mockumentary.
9: This is a film with real people, not actors.
10: According to the official synopsis, the film follows Ali G after he spent 20 years chilling and is now shocked that his longtime girlfriend is pregnant. Ali G, Who Is I, hits theaters October the 23rd. I'm Mark Mayfield.
7: That's entertainment. I'm Jennifer Polsoni.
11: Southern California's Inland Talk Express is KCAA.
12: Meta is agreeing to settle its federal trial over social media addiction. Mitch McCann reports.
13: Meta has agreed to pay up to $16.68 billion and make significant changes to its social media apps, including strengthening its age assurance systems, making it harder for children to access inappropriate content, and introducing daily usage limits and nighttime blocks for teenagers.
12: Several states sued the tech giant, alleging it designed its social media platforms to engage children and get them addicted. They also claimed Meta misled users about the safety of the apps. Meta denies those allegations. Uber is rolling out a new feature designed to give parents a little peace of mind. The rideshare company unveiled live video streaming for Uber teen accounts in select markets. That allows a linked parent or guardian to peek in on a teenager's ride in real time through the front-facing camera on the driver's phone. The stream is also encrypted. And Apple will host its next launch event September 9th at its headquarters in Cupertino, California. Tech Report. I'm Matt Mattinson.
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2: We're back. This is the Worker Power Hour with Randy Corrigan on the Teamsters 1932 Broadcast Network. Airing live from San Bernardino. Don't forget that. This isn't just a podcast. This is a live radio show that everybody has responsibilities, including the guy sitting behind the glass to make sure this thing over here is done right. Anyway, there's some shout-outs from the YouTube channel, right?
3: Yeah, you want to read it? It's on, or I can pull it up.
2: Yeah, would you pull it up and read it? Because there's a bunch. I just didn't know which ones you were pointing to directly here. Who was the first caller? It was, man, I got to go back over to the other screen. It was Sergio Arias. And then there's other shout-outs in here. So I got to tell a funny story. At the top of the show, there was this little joke you guys were saying about me texting my wife, right?
4: Yes.
2: Because you all gave me an excuse. No one gave me any guff for playing with my phone because of my... So if my wife calls me right now, my phone will ring, even though it's on silent.
4: Good. Oh, good.
2: Yeah.
4: That's good. Yes, as it should.
2: Well, it's not always good, right? Because so the funny story is I got tired of my phone dinging and ringing and blinging, and it's nonstop.
4: Too much.
2: And I read this really, really good research report and paper where they did a bunch of digging into the anxiety that these devices are creating for you, especially if you're already got a stressful situation.
4: Yeah.
2: And I realized that by shutting off the notifications and silencing my phone, that it was going to help me. The flip side of it was that if your wife calls you or your kid or somebody calls you, your phone's not ringing, right? It's, you know, so then I went, so I when I first did it, it was like, I'm doing that so I could be more present if I'm at dinner or, you know, at home or whatever. And, you know, obviously you get all the positive from that, but then how quickly that fades and, you don't answer the phone when I call you, right? You don't respond right away.
4: It's never enough.
2: I don't get the ding, right? I don't get the ding. I don't get the bing. I don't get the ring, you know, whatever it is.
4: Yeah.
2: And so I'm on the plane flying, I think, to somewhere to the other side of the country. And this lady tells me, well, because I was actually telling a story, but I'm like, but, you know, when my wife calls, then I never answer because my phone doesn't ring. So I'm not paying attention unless I'm looking at it and I see her name pop up. Just, you could fix that. Just do this right here. You
4: know, right.
2: So I obviously did that. And I'm like, oh, cool. So then I waited like a couple weeks to say something. And I was answering the phone every time Jackie called. And, you know, and she never said, hey, I noticed that you're answering the phone now all the time. So, of course, I was like, hey, just did you notice that? Well, yeah, now that you say something, I do notice it. Well, How do you think that's happening?
4: She's
2: like, well, I don't know. And so I told her the story.
4: Yeah.
2: And so now what happens is if she calls me in the middle of something, my phone rings. And you know me, I'm pretty bad about on people saying, we're in a meeting.
4: Yeah, keep it silent.
2: You know,
4: right.
2: Either keep it silent or don't be playing with your phone or messing around or whatever. And so every now and then I'm in the middle of something.

0: and very, very, really, really, really important. And she's calling me and my phone rings, you know, and I'm like, hey, I'm sorry. You know, it's my wife. And, you know, so it's not like I know how to turn that off.
1: Right.
0: And on,
1: right.
0: Because you have to go in and actually read it. So every now and then I get that call or I get that situation. So I just thought it was a funny story to tell.
1: Yeah. You know what you could do is you could take her off of that. And then what I was told, if you call twice in a row, it will ring through.
2: That's only for do not disturb.
1: Yes. If it's on do not disturb. So if you put your phone on do not disturb so no one can get a hold of you, the trick will be if she really needs to get a hold of you, she can call twice in a row and it will ring through.
0: I don't think that's the point, though.
1: Yeah, but that way she knows.
0: I think the point is when I call you, I just want my phone to answer.
1: True. True. But then she'll know if she really needs to get a hold of you. If it's urgent, she'll call you twice in a row.
0: Of course, she can't. She had to text me right
1: now. Oh,
0: right?
1: Yeah. She gets listed.
0: Well, it goes to show that I don't call very often and bother you.
1: Oh, right? She probably doesn't. She's awesome. We love you, Jackie.
2: Yes. Well, I have a do not disturb mode, a personal mode, and then a work mode.
1: Right.
2: Work mode, that's when I'm like grinding on a project. Only Randy can get through to call and text me. And then I have a sleep mode. So when I go to bed, because it actually on my Apple Watch tracks your sleep.
1: Me too.
2: So, you know, I have that mode. But everything
0: So you
2: else,
0: wear your watch while you're sleeping?
2: Mm-hmm.
1: Yeah.
2: So you can see when you're in deep sleep.
1: It tells you your breathing, your heart rate, all that kind of good stuff. Mm-hmm. How much sleep you got. It shames you in the morning if you didn't get enough sleep.
2: So like this morning I got 5 hours. This is what it told me. I know, yeah. I go to bed really late. But then only 53 minutes of that was deep sleep.
1: Oh, yeah.
2: Yeah, so I'm like, oh, well, that's so interesting.
1: Yeah, isn't that interesting?
2: Mm-hmm.
0: So changing gears, I got a text yesterday from somebody who was watching the show from last week and said, I know I'm late, but regarding the crazy Vegas lady, I'm the one who said this isn't the right form. It's midnight on a casino floor. He has a live radio show. You can debate him there.
2: Wait, what? Oh, this is from...
0: Remember last week's show?
2: The lady.
0: Yeah, we're talking about the lady crazy at the convention that came
2: over.
0: Oh, that's funny. And so yesterday I got a text message from somebody. Do you guys remember who that was?
2: I don't.
0: That would have been one of our attorneys.
1: Oh, Dennis Hayes.
0: No, it was Raquel.
1: Oh, Raquel.
0: Yeah, yeah. Now she says, glad you didn't mention there's something else here. And I can't say that here. But
1: that's awesome.
2: That's funny.
0: I love how she put it regarding the crazy Vegas lady.
1: I love it.
0: That's the best description. And it was so funny to watch Raquel be like, yeah, just go on a show. Right?
1: Yeah. Just he'll have you on there.
0: Right? Oh, it was hilarious.
2: I haven't received any inquiry. So,
0: Oh yeah. She actually, did she text me?
2: The lady?
0: Yeah. Cause I think I actually gave her my phone number and I said, I guess I'd have to go back and take a look, but
1: you gave her your phone number?
0: I think I did. Yeah. Yeah. Here's my phone number, you know, call me. But yeah, why don't you guys chat for a minute? Let me look for it.
1: Yeah,
2: Shout out to – there's a couple shout outs in here.
0: Yeah, do the shout outs.
2: Did we shout out James Herrera? If he didn't, shout out to you, obviously, James, great steward at Colton. Shout out to Sammy from Local 952. Sammy is the one – the business
1: agent.
2: He spoke
1: at the water board.
2: Yeah, at the water board.
1: Thank you, Sam.
2: He represents public sector workers and all kinds of other workers too for 952. So he did a great public comment at the water board meeting. His members are also affected by this, right?
1: Yes, absolutely.
2: Orange, Riverside, and San Bernardino.
1: Yep.
2: And let's see, Junior Rubel, I can't pronounce that. Alcaba from City of Colton.
1: Oh, right.
2: I don't know how to pronounce it, but he's asking Randy, is it possible to purchase one of these Teamster lunch bags? That's a cool question. But yeah.
1: The lunch bag.
2: Yeah.
1: That's a good story.
2: But yeah, so shout out to them. And obviously, Bobby Roy as well. Two Bobbies here for 952, and then Bobby Roy of SEIU Local 1000.
1: Did you want me to talk about Laura's?
0: Yes.
1: So we got a text message about last week's strike that we joined SEIU. Laurel, who's on our bargaining team, so her friends from the ninth floor, Caltrans right away workers, said thank you guys so much for coming out and supporting us. They were really impressed with how we came off the bus in such numbers, and we kind of swarmed their picket line.
2: Uh-huh.
1: She said that that's all everyone could talk about all week long at that building was how we showed up at their strike line.
2: Mm-hmm.
1: And shout out to my mom and dad who are watching because we were talking about that restaurant. And happy birthday, Mom.
2: Oh.
1: So, yeah. 11 a.m., Mark, is when they open.
3: Thank you.
1: You're welcome, sir. So, yeah.
0: And so let's talk about that story real quick.
1: Sure.
0: So just take a quick run at that. And first of all, yeah, shout out to your mom and dad.
1: Yes.
0: They created an amazing individual.
1: Oh, shoot. Thanks, Randy. Here's your
0: $100. You are the most. No.
2: Look, oh, it went up. It was 50 at first.
1: It's gone up.
2: It's gone up.
1: It's the sign of the times, Robert.
0: I'd pay 200.
1: Yeah. Yeah. Okay.
0: Right. Right.
1: You know what? For this, right. For this, I'll do two.
0: Okay.
1: You got it.
0: No, look, in all seriousness, your parents, whatever they did to raise you to this extremely compassionate, unselfish. Okay. Now, I don't know if you
1: dump that. No, I was not a great teenager.
0: Dump button works. We'll just take the fine.
1: Hey, I'll pay the fine. But no, they deserve all the kudos, man, because I was not very easy.
0: So whatever you went through,
1: yes,
0: ultimately,
1: yes,
0: you've gotten to this space
1: I
0: and
1: did.
0: Your parents deserve the credit.
1: They do. They
0: for
1: do.
0: For creating such an amazing individual.
1: They deserve a lot.
0: And such a great partner.
1: Thank you.
0: As you have been. And the members just love you because of it.
1: I appreciate it. I love them.
0: You know.
1: Best membership, best local, best principal officer. Like everything is just comes. It's all come together. Like it was meant to be. So thank you.
0: So they're eating lunch right now at the
1: right down the street. Yeah, they're up at that.
0: So let's tell the quick story about what that situation is. Apparently, they shut it down.
1: They're
0: waiting to come on.
1: Yeah.
0: They'll be okay.
1: So Mark was telling us that this owner who owns Woody's Restaurants, which I've been to them, Robert and I were just there,
2: mm-hmm,
1: bought the old Claim Jumpers on Hospitality. And apparently, Claim Jumpers let go of all the employees just on a whim, correct?
0: All 50.
1: Just overnight.
4: That's the way it was reported to me.
1: Yes. And so this gentleman, that Mike, who just bought it and opened up as Timberline Lodge, Timberline?
4: Woody's Timber Grill, or?
1: Let me see. I have it in my text. They hired all the staff back. My sister just said it again.
2: Oh, wow.
1: He's hired every Timber Ridge.
4: Timber Ridge.
1: Woody's Timber Ridge Steakhouse.
0: And it's got the similarly almost the same menu.
1: Yep.
0: Correct?
1: Yep. Identical menu. Hired them all back. What a guy.
0: Timber Ridge Steakhouse in San Bernardino. So we're going to get them on Teamster Advantage.
1: Yep. Yep.
0: Hook, line, and sinker, one way or another.
1: You better believe
0: if we got a picket at the building.
1: Mike, we're coming.
4: Right. He's itching to have a picket. Now he wants to.
0: And this is the guy that owns Woody's, too, right?
1: Yeah.
4: Ucaipa
1: great restaurant.
4: And Grand Terrace.
0: Yeah. Yep. Okay.
1: And
4: Colton.
1: Yep. Great restaurant. And there was one by the courthouse up the street. I don't know if it's the same Woody's in Orange County. But there was a Woody's right at
2: Run. Oh, you did say that.
1: Yeah. Yeah. Mm-hmm. Great guy. So thank you, Mike. But what a good dude.
0: Well, again, thanks to your parents. And if
1: you.
0: I was there, I'd be buying their lunch right now.
1: My dad just loves
0: Hopefully him. He's eating well.
1: Oh, he is. He's taking good care of himself. He has no good. Choice. Over on him.
0: Is he getting like, big, right on fat ribeye?
1: Oh, he, you know what? Probably not. Oh, no, my mom's birthday.
0: That's your mom's birthday.
1: Yeah.
2: Oh, happy birthday to her.
1: Yes.
0: Happy birthday, Mom.
1: Yes. And she's in better shape than all of us kids, man. Makes me sick. She can run circles around
0: That's
1: me.
0: That's awesome.
2: Yep. It makes you sick.
0: All right.
1: I didn't get those jeans.
0: So, Robert, we got some guests coming on here that they do a show too, right? They do a podcast.
2: Yeah, so Chris Garlock and Harold Phillips are two podcasts. Okay. The other labor podcast hosts, they host their own podcast. And they also are the founders of founders of the Labor Radio, Network,
0: Network. Right.
2: Which is a whole conglomerate of labor podcasters, union radio hosts, live radio shows from Oregon, from AFLs, all over the country. So they've been able to organize this cool group of podcasters and other social media folks to compile content. And
1: that's awesome.
2: Obviously, we've just recently established a network with them where now we're having part of Randy's vision for the labor for our own Worker Power Hour radio network, putting podcasts on there for others to hear.
1: That's
2: so it's really
1: great.
2: Cool.
1: That is so great. I was listening to him a little bit today. I was telling Robert, I'm at work and my coworkers are bugging me. I'm like, hey, I'm trying to listen to this podcast while I'm working.
2: Yeah.
1: But it's wonderful stuff. Good stuff.
0: Well, Harold and Chris, you're on, right?
5: I think we're on.
1: All right.
0: I can hear you. That means it looks like
6: Hi, guys.
1: Hi.
5: I mean, usually I'm off, but
1: I'm a little off, too.
0: Yeah, so
6: Harold is so off, it's not even funny.
5: Trust me.
0: Yeah. So, Chris, why don't you take a minute, introduce yourself, talk about how you kind of got here. Appreciate you, first of all, coming on the Worker Power Hour here. We appreciate the partnership and the relationship. And most importantly, we appreciate the fact that the labor voice and labor news and discussions around labor, there's more and more of us out there that are trying to amplify the message and the narrative, because corporate America has got too much control over what everybody hears. Why don't we start with you?
3: Way too much, brother. And thanks for having us on. We really appreciate it. No better place to be than the Worker Power Radio Network. So appreciate that. Quick background. I'm a trained journalist by background, and I spent a bunch of time working in labor councils, winding up at the D.C. Labor Council in Washington, D.C. But I've always had kind of a thing for radio. So I've done radio in Rochester, New York, which is I'm visiting my folks right now, and then down in D.C. and on the Pacifica station. And then, you know, this whole thing with labor radio shows and labor podcasts started popping, some years back, and kind of got into that. And I sort of noticed that there was more and more of them, and just started thinking, you know, it's a good thing if we can kind of connect up with each other, trade tips, and, you know, just get to know each other as a community. And I got to tell you, it has been a really great ride. And that's how I met Harold, and that's how I met you. And it's just solidarity is a beautiful thing, isn't it?
5: Well, hold on. Chris is kind of burying the lead here. So way back when he was hosting this labor show in Washington, D.C., and he started to find out that there were other labor shows around the country, he set up a conference call. I mean,
3: y'all know what that is, conference calls.
1: Yep.
5: You had to, like, string the tin cans and the string across country and that kind of stuff.
3: It's okay. It was union string and union can, so it's okay.
0: That's hilarious.
1: That is good.
0: So where would you guys like to start? I think we could riff off each other for a while here. I think that, you know, let's start here. First of all, I think that this is a great platform to utilize. It'd be great to see labor using some more of it. And, you know, what are your guys' thoughts there, first and foremost, about using this platform to communicate on a larger scale?
3: Harold, why don't you go?
5: Well, I mean, radio is old technology, right? The first radio signal was sent in, like, what, the 1920s or something like that. But it's incredibly enduring, right? Because you have this service where you can listen to something and get information while you're doing something else, while you're working in the house, while you're working on the line, driving to work. And we have these new iterations of radio. We have podcasts. We have videos that are streaming on YouTube. Hi, YouTube audience. But essentially, it's the same idea. You can listen to this while you're doing other things.
1: Yep.
5: I think that labor has really started to wake up to the fact that a lot of working people still listen to radio in one form or another. And we have been ceding those airwaves to people who aren't necessarily friendly to labor. You know what I mean? So it's way past time that we started taking the field back. And that's one of the things the Labor Radio Podcast Network is all about, bringing all of these labor shows together. And it's one of the things the Worker Power Radio Network is about as well. Let's give working people something to listen to that actually talks about issues that are important to them, not just the dog whistles that the bosses want to blow, right?
1: Right.
0: Yeah, and I think you make a great point that we seeded this ground. We gave it out, gave it away, you know, a few decades ago to certain individuals that, you know, any crackpot got on, you know, the middle of the night and talked to people and ended up building this relationship. And, you know, sorry for calling them crackpots, but some of them, quite frankly, are, especially the ones that, you know, are just doing corporate America's message and bidding and convincing workers to do things that are against their own, you know, best interests. And, you know, we just kind of ignored it and turned our head to it. And then, you know, that's what created the O'Reillys and the Limbaughs and these individuals that you know, had millions of people listening to him because they built that relationship. And it's interesting. I'm sure you guys share the same dynamic. Now that I've been doing it for a few years, a couple years now, a little more than a couple years, like, I have these people that will say, man, it's like I feel like I'm talking to you all the time, even though I haven't seen you in 6 months, right? Because they're listening to the show, and you actually get to experience that, like you people feel like you're communicating. And even if they may send you a text or they send something on a show, especially with some of the live interaction that we're doing now, that's a lot of fun, and maybe they listen to a show a few days later and they make a comment about it, you comment back. You're having this conversation over a long period of time that builds a relationship that those crackpots got, mm-hmm. that captured, and we missed. And so we've got to figure out how to reoccupy this space and rebuild that message. And one of the reasons, or one of the things I explained where I feel like I'm having a good time with this, is I'm hearing these cool, positive interactions in situations where, you know, most of them funny because somebody will, you know, bring something in about something that we said a couple days ago or we're saying right now. And you get that interaction that you then comment maybe the next week or on the next show. And that's the relationship that we missed out on. And we've got to try to do a little bit better job of agitating the space a little more. Anyway, I know I'm saying stuff that you guys are well aware of. Man, I can really feel this. Rick Smith was the one who really turned me on to it. You know, a couple years ago when him and I were chatting about it, and I'm like, Rick, how come more people aren't doing this?
1: Right.
0: You know, what's up, dude? Like, you know, every union should be anchoring down in this space, and, you know, we should be trying to figure out how to amplify this. Anyway, I'll shut up and let you guys kind of run with that.
3: No, I think you're onto something, and I think. I think a couple of things. One is, I think an important point about, you know, talk radio writ large is that talk radio is about appealing to the negative, right? Talk radio mm-hmm. works because they fire people up. They appeal to, you know, the people's fear, right? That's what it's all about. They're fanning the flames of fear. And one of the things, you know, as you know, we do the Labor Radio podcast weekly, which is this wonderful thing that we get to listen to all the different shows across the network and just pick out a half a dozen to bring to the audience and say, hey, check this out, check this out. And what I love about our network is that we do not do that. None of our shows do that. We are talking about the issues that people are really facing. And it's not all pie in the sky and, you know, we'll all get pie in the sky when we die. No, it's about dealing with real issues. But it's really about people, ordinary working people who every day, and you know this, you hear this all the time on your show, people who are fighting back, yeah. People who are standing up for themselves. And that's very different than just saying, you know, somebody out there is trying to steal your job or take your cookies or, you know, this negative kind of thing, which... You know, I think that it does work to a certain extent, right? But the question is then where do you go with that, which is basically where you go with that is buy whatever thing it is that they're hawking, right? What our movement is doing is we're not selling stuff. What we're doing is talking about how do we do something with this movement, you know, whether it's winning a contract or getting, you know, more rights on the job overall. How do we improve things? And so, I think that's a really important – I would not do this work if it was just about selling stuff. Not interesting to me. Not interested in that. Go ahead, Harold.
5: Yeah, and not only that, I could say that maybe if we're selling anything, it's the idea of organizing. Mm-hmm. Because mm-hmm. a lot of working people have been sold this bill of goods that they have to be afraid. Mm-hmm. They have to be afraid to talk to their coworkers. They have to be afraid to stand up to their boss.
3: Fear.
5: 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You have people who are going to come together. They're going to watch your back. You can make things better. And one of the things I love about the network, Randy, you were talking about how every union should be on the airwaves. And I 100% agree. But the podcast world, the world that we live in right now, means that every working person can be on the airwaves. They can start a podcast. They can start a stream. They can do Twitch, whatever it is. You know, there's a show that we have in the network. It's been dormant for a while, but it was actually a Teamster, an Amazon Teamster, might have been down there in San Bernardino County, who would literally record his show on his phone in the cab of his truck during his lunch hour.
1: Wow.
5: Any working person can get their voice out, and all they have to do is organize. That's part of what we're doing with the network, is helping the people who are putting their voices out there organize.
3: Go ahead.
0: Kathleen, I didn't know if you wanted to comment on this.
1: No,
0: what it makes you feel as a rank and file member, president of this local, you know, hearing these individuals and, you know, how important this space has become. You have so many members that are now listening, communicating to you based on what they hear on the show.
1: Right.
0: And then it creates this, it really shifted the dynamics in a positive way when it came to how we were communicating with our members.
1: 100%. And like you guys were saying, you know, I'm not about selling things either. It's not my thing. But I feel like we're giving hope in a lot of ways.
3: Mm-hmm. Yes.
1: And that's so much more powerful than money can ever provide somebody. And that to me is the greatest pleasure of everything that we do, is we're giving people hope. And this is the pathway in how we're going to fix things in this country, by coming together first and foremost. And then moving together, you know, forward together. But yeah, just so powerful. And I appreciate what you guys do.
0: Money cannot buy hope.
1: Nope.
0: Money cannot buy hope.
1: We're going to coin that. We're going to make a shirt. We're going to get a shirt and a bumper sticker.
3: Put it on a shirt, man. Put it on a
1: shirt. That's actually really
5: good. But, you
1: know,
5: I think part of generating that hope is letting people tell their stories.
1: That's right.
3: Thank you.
5: And that's another part of what we've been fighting against. We have corporate gatekeepers, right? Mm-hmm. It's the corporate news owners who decide what stories get told.
1: Yep.
5: And by extension, you know, the radio networks that are filling talk radio and that kind of thing. When you have a democratized airwave like we've got now, everybody can tell their stories.
1: Yep.
5: And that's how people realize they're not alone, that other people are facing the same struggles they are.
0: You know, letting people tell their story. I've been an organizer for over 3 decades, as you guys know. And the best part about organizing is hearing a worker tell their story and then watching them learn how to, you know, go down the pathway and the journey, and then ultimately connect to to the tangible part of what that hope was. That you brought out of them in the very beginning, and then them accomplishing, you know, getting over that hump. That is, we have the ability with this space to get other workers to connect to that so that they can believe. Because I think that part of what's gone on with the American worker is a layer of they're disenfranchised. It's so big. I just got to go along. I just got to get along to go along. And no one can beat, you know, these superpowers or the super wealthy or whatever it is. And I just got to get my little piece of the action somehow. I got to chip it off over here. Versus them believing in something bigger and greater and having that hope. Watching workers as an organizer, I have seen tens of thousands of them go down these pathways and these journeys. And then now to see them actually being able to interact and share in this space is so much fun.
1: Yeah.
0: It's so much fun.
3: It's interesting because the hope, I totally believe in that. But I think the other part of that, maybe it's the other side of that coin. And I think what you're talking about is empowerment.
1: Yes.
3: Mm-hmm. And that's what the union does, right? Because we know that, you know, one person not going to do anything against the boss. Mm-hmm. Two people. You're getting there. You need the power of the union, and what we're doing with the network, right? That's about saying these voices, your voices. You know, you might not get on ABC tonight, right? That's okay.
1: Right.
3: You know, frankly, I'm all right with saying under the radar. We're down with the people, and when I say we, I'm talking about your show, our show, all of these shows. We need to be down where the people are and saying your voices and your stories matter. You know, I just interviewed Dave Zirin, fabulous, fabulous sports writer. I'm going to make a pitch for you to have him on the show. He's got a great book out. He's written 11 books all on sports and the business of sports from our point of view, from the workers' point of view. But his new book is a biography of Howard Zinn, of course, the author of A People's History of the United States, which is a history of the United States from the workers' point of view, because Howard Zinn was always about history from the bottom up, not about the great men.
1: Right.
3: It's about, you know, the stuff that Trump and all his people are trying to push on us, right? And Zyron talks about in this book what we're talking about, which is how do we build this, you know, this movement from the bottom up? And it particularly, I think, right now, your voices, the voices of the other shows in the network, this is the crunch time.
1: Yeah.
3: This is our crunch time, right? I mean, we have got to be able to be somewhere people can find and say, oh, there's more folks like me out there right now, right? While things, you know, the Elon Musk of the world may, you know, think they're in control. They're not.
1: Mm-mm.
3: They're not.
0: That's correct. Temporarily, they may be in control. In the end, because workers have relinquished the power for the day.
3: Exactly.
0: Workers have control, have shown it for hundreds, if not, you can argue, thousands of years with lots of different iterations and situations through history. You know, not just our history, but world history. The reality is workers have control of their workplace. They have control of their community. They have control of their county. They have control of their state. It's whether or not how much you want to exert that control or decide to just give it away to somebody. Like in this last election in 2024, they decided to give the reins to corporate America. And
3: not by much. Not by, by. People keep saying that. I keep saying it was a few million votes, dude. It was so.
0: I agree. It shouldn't even be that number, though, right?
3: Thank you.
0: Right. Like, but you know, in the end, you know, we're not going to claim foul and, you know, cry like a baby for 4 years like someone else did because they didn't win, right? Like, we're just going to say
3: it was not a landslide.
0: Good point.
3: It wasn't a landslide.
5: It's like 6 years. It's 8 years at this
0: point. Correct. That's very good points. My reason for bringing it up is that message did carry and it did win, even if it was a small margin. It did win, and at least we're willing to accept the outcome of an election like others, right? Like this is, we don't like the outcome, but I didn't take my American flag down.
3: Yeah, okay.
1: No,
0: in front of my house, I didn't take my American flag down like other people in my neighborhood did.
1: Right.
0: That they took theirs down because Biden won. Like no, like.
3: We might be flying it upside down, though.
0: Well, sometimes you may have to, right? The point is that the workers of people said, okay, well, I'm going to have to trust corporate America right now.
1: Yep.
0: And it may not have been just like that, but in so many words, they did. And therefore, they got the reins. And so now you see how quickly corporate America's taken. Like, you can't give them an inch.
1: No.
0: They have to have guardrails. And they have to have rules, and they have shown over and over again that they will poison your water.
1: Yep.
0: They will exploit you. They will pay you less. They will essentially kill you, dig a hole, and push you into it, just like you know cows or animals, and even in a lot of ways.
3: I think you should say what you really think. Anyway.
0: But it's true,
5: it's
0: right?
5: It's a little sugar-coated, isn't it?
0: If you look back at our American history and you look back at 1776 and the formation of this country, and they owned labor, and then everybody that was propped up as great people, you know, they weren't so great. Like, they did some things that they're pretty inhuman, you know, they're not humane. And we have got to rationalize that, and we've got to recognize that, and we've got to just make a correction. In other words, we did it. You make a mistake, and guess what? We need to treat people better. We keep allowing, or like you said, these great individuals that, you know,
3: in quotation marks.
0: Yeah, a Carnegie. Like, I can't stand anything has to do with the Carnegies because of the history, right?
1: Mm-hmm.
0: Like, yet they got streets named after them, and, you know, people think they're great at this, that. The point is that corporate America, the industrialists, the super wealthy, however you want to call it, have exploited, have killed, and have manipulated every situation for their profit over and over again, including creating great divides, racial divides. Every racial divide in America has been for some sort of profit.
1: That's right.
0: To try to make more money on some situation to get us to fight with each other. Anyway, I'll get off my soapbox for a minute.
3: Can I say something that I always like to talk about that I think is cool about capitalism, though? capitalism has made doing what we're doing possible. They've built all of these tools, right? Because doing radio, used to do, doing you know, something like, you know, YouTube, you know, if you remember back in the day, we're all old enough that we remember back in the day, if you wanted to get in front of a mass audience, you had to try and get it in the 6 o'clock news. And you know how hard that was to do. And usually you got 30 seconds that said, you know, the Teamsters, you know, broke a window today, or, you know, during a pickup. not the story that we wanted.
1: Stuff. Yeah.
3: Right. But capitalism has put the tools of communication, as Harold was saying, in some Teamster's hands in a cab on his lunch break. And so to me, or to us in the network, what we're looking at saying is, hey, we're not quite sure if capitalism understands, if the bosses understand, you know, what they put in our hands. But we want to make sure that we know how to use that, that we get it out in as many people's hands as possible, because, you know, you're just talking about history. History shows that these guys will ride, you know, high for a certain amount of time, but a fall is coming. People, and I never know what it's going to be. I'm like, really, $4 a gallon of gas? That hasn't sparked a revolution, you know? I mean, I'm not too far from the Canadian border. It was a few years ago where the truckers went crazy up there in Montreal. Yep. Shut Montreal down. How is it? Well, you guys are Teamsters. How is it that you guys have not sent a whole bunch of trucks to Washington D.C. with this gas? I'm not saying you got personally should, but I'm serious. I mean, that's expensive. I saw the price of diesel the other day. It's like $5-6 bucks a gallon or something. It's crazy.
0: Well, the way we see it is we make the employer pay for it. Just kidding.
1: That's right.
3: Okay. Yep, all right.
1: Right.
3: Okay.
0: But I like your point, because I want to raise the issue. I'm not anti-capitalism. I believe in responsible capitalism.
1: Right.
3: There's
0: responsibility to that power, right? Like you said, because there are aspects of it that can be utilized very powerfully, no different than the workers in a capitalist society and our republic have the ability to take control and capitalize on their workplace power.
3: Yeah, like, we do.
0: And I don't forget that in the sense of understanding how the system works. So I don't want to, you know, again, I'm not being defensive. I'm just pointing out, I agree with you 100% that there are these opportunities inside capitalism that we have got to capture while others are exploiting it.
1: Yep.
5: Well, you used the right word a little while ago, guardrails. Mm-hmm. Capitalism, left to its own devices, will eventually eat everything and then itself. It has to have guardrails. And I'm really, really happy that we've been talking about history, because there are so many people who are fired up about the labor movement right now. I mean, we are so inspired by the Starbucks workers and the REI workers and all of these young folks who are ready to go. But then once they've actually started their unions, they realize this has happened before. You know, I mean, somebody told somebody about this person named Mother Jones or Samuel Gompers or whatever. And there's not a lot of historical context. As everybody knows, you learn from history so you don't repeat it, right? So that's another thing that I really love about the Labor Radio Podcast Network, is we have so many labor history shows. So these younger folks who are getting into the movement and are ready to roll, there's a lot of ways that they can find out about the Carnegies and about the people who stood up to them.
1: Yep.
5: Chris has a labor history show. We probably have, I don't know, 20, 30 labor history shows in the network. And it's important. I remember when I was younger, I'd be like, stop telling me that the unions founded the weekend. You know, I don't care about what happened in 1920. The reality is, you need to know what happened in 1920, because we're kind of going through that again. And it was organized labor that made a difference. So this is how we harness our power.
0: I want to point something out on this. Like, I love history. Like, I love world history, American history, labor history. And I love all the kind of nuances and pieces and like you said, the unknown facts that have driven so much over, you know, hundreds or thousands of years. When it comes to that point, I get here at Teamsters Local 1932, and a lot of the things that we do as an organization, we get a ton of, traction or credibility, you know, recognition for all of these things. And I keep telling everybody, these aren't new ideas, man. Like, this is the stuff everybody did back in the day that worked. Like it literally is it's a playbook that you can go back, and you obviously got to have a modern twist to it, right? Because there's different technologies. But the reality of having a training center, of having the Teamster Advantage program with the Small Business Network, of having a clinic, of having a radio show live radio show, and having three radio stations inside of the building here. Like this is not new in a sense. It may be new to us in this generation, but the way we built out our organizing models, the way we built out our relationships in the community, being at all of the chambers of commerce and participating in them, and knocking on small businesses' doors and knocking on doors in neighborhoods and canvassing and building these relationships with coalitions inside the community. It sounds like a whole lot to do, but you know what? They did it back in the day. That's what built the American labor movement. And all I'm doing is actually just kind of resurrecting the things that were successful and worked. And we're watching it work again in a very powerful way. You drive down the 10 freeway, which is obviously, you guys know the 10 freeway is one of the biggest freeways in the country. Like, we have multiple billboards on the 10 freeway. The 210, we have billboards. We have eight buses running around with our brand on it. We've got the radio show. We've got all this stuff where, you know, we're in 20 school districts with more than 40 high schools, and all these relationships that we've built out, again, is taking from somebody else's. It's a historical playbook, right? Mm-hmm. Like you said, history will show us what worked and what didn't work.
3: I have a historical connection for you, but then I want to turn the tables on you and ask you a question. But back when radio first started, the labor movement was actually all over that. In fact, when radio started, and Harold knows this, the AFL, wasn't the AFL-CIO, it was the AFL at that time, actually was in on the ground floor, could have owned a chain of theaters, and in their wisdom were like, nah, we're good. We're going to pass on that. So anyway, just a little piece of history for you there. But let me just sort of turn the tables on you a bit. I mean, you know, here you are. I know you're, you know, you're a local. It's probably bigger than some internationals. But how is it that a local like yours decided to put resources specifically into radio? Because I will tell you, there are a number of international unions that have not done that. And so I'm curious about, because, you know, I know it's not millions of dollars, but it's an investment. It's an investment of time. There's some money, not as much as people think. But, you know, you guys made a decision to do this, and you stuck with it for a couple of years. Because, honestly, the other thing that we've seen happen, people will go for it. They'll do it for a year, and they don't get the ROI, blah, blah, blah. So you guys put some money, put some time, put some effort, and you've been doing it. I'm assuming, you know, it looks like you're in it for the medium to long haul. But what was that process?
0: Well, I think it's a great question. The first thing that happened was we weren't afraid to use the, you know, radio or digital space to like advertise and get narrative and message out. That's where it kind of started. And as we were utilizing that space and got invited into that space, then I started to get invited on a bunch of different shows. Mm-hmm. And, you know, and I'm starting to spit up my rap and talk about the things we're doing. And people are starting to say, yeah, you guys should probably, you know, kind of like do this regularly because, you know, you seem to have a lot of content, you know. And I'm like, yeah, I know. I've been an organizer for a long time, so I got a lot of stories to tell, right? Like,
3: I got stories. How much time you got?
0: Right. That's right. Exactly. That's what happens. And then, you know, Kathleen sitting here has always told me, Randy, we got to get you in front of a, you know, in front of people. Yeah, we got to record this and we got to get it out because people want to hear it. Yes. And what I found is that this is over my entire time is that people love hearing these stories about other workers being successful. And when, as an organizer, when you're telling that journey, you're talking about it, you're explaining how, you're instilling hope and inspiration in individuals, then obviously you bump into the radio space and then the door opens at how inexpensive it was.
3: It's ridiculous, right?
0: And I'm
3: it's
0: going, ridiculous. Why aren't we occupying? And that's where me and Rick Smith started to chat. And I'm like, Rick, like, and he's like, I don't understand, Randy. Like, I don't either. Like, this is a very powerful space, especially if you have the ability to broadcast it out and you can anchor down, you know, with certain groups. So obviously the way we look at it is our first audience is our membership.
3: Of course.
0: Is 1932. But we know that the we know the audience goes well beyond that now.
1: Yeah.
0: And that first our first message is to try to make sure we're communicating in that space, and it's not only self-serving or self-absorbed. It's right. It's like, let's talk about what's going on a broader scale and also not always be about some crisis, because that's one of the toughest things about going to union meetings is that, you know, typically you're talking about the crisis of the moment, and it's fight. Yeah. Like, you can't keep everybody's attention like that all the time. So so obviously we cultivated a show that had some fun stuff in it. It had some natural, you know, kind of organic community stuff, Teamster Advantage, those other programs with the schools, all that. And then, you know, you get into the news or you get into stories, and then you talk about what workers are doing and always making it about the workers. And so why, to answer the question of how, is I feel like our board, our membership, and our, you know, our stewards just immediately connected to it and felt like this is a good way for us to kind of all kind of push a message out to help the broader community understand more, and also for us to connect to them better and just to get our message out. So it was a two-way street. So how, you know, and then just slowly educating the leadership of the local at the executive board level, and they're all in. Like, they love this. Many of them are listening right now, if not almost all of them are listening right now.
5: And, hi, E-board.
0: Yeah, right, and commenting, going, you know, hey, this is great. And and then they use it as platforms to do what they need to do, let's say, in their workplace or with their coworkers or, you know, in the community. We have Nadal Rafidi is a Palestinian, you know, and he is absolutely, you know, in the middle of that. And he has spoken at many events as a vice president of a local union who is carrying a message that that needs to stop, that that that slaughter needs to stop, right? And that's become a platform for him as an individual, you know what I mean? Where he can anchor off that and it not be in a combative sort of, oh, let's fight over the political differences or the
3: sex sectarian.
0: Yes. The thank you for filling the words, because
5: I don't think you can say that on the radio, Chris.
3: I just said it.
0: So whatever the point is that fight. Let's ignore the fight and try to not ignore the fight. Let's talk about how to resolve things and ask for peace.
1: That's right.
0: So the point is whether it's that or any of these other things, workers, our members, let's say the Hispanic Caucus, the Black Committee, you know, the Black Power Committee here at the local, the LGBTQ committee, you know, the women's group, like all of our groups feel like we've got a platform.
1: Right.
0: And we can get the voice out. That's why the organization invested in it. Hopefully that's a good answer to your question.
3: Yeah, no, it's a great answer. And I wanted to say that one of the things that we've been doing the network for a number of years now, and you guys have already solved one of the big problems that folks have, which is that folks, you know, tend to get excited, they get into it, and they can't sustain it. And so one of the reasons the network exists and why we're so glad that you guys are not only doing what you're doing, but that you're part of the network and you're an active part of it, is that you've really figured out the sustainability. Because it's no good having a great show that only lasts 6 months or a year and a half, right? This struggle, I mean, if we could solve all the worker problems in a year and a half, that'd be fabulous. But somehow, it doesn't seem to be working out that way. So we can
0: if everybody would just listen to me.
3: We'll work on that. We'll work on that. But we have to build this thing for the long term. And so I'm really impressed that you guys have figured that part out. I see a question, by the way, about who's part of the radio network. LaborRadioNetwork.org, and you'll find our whole list of all the different shows, including this, that are in the network. We're working on getting an app where people will be able to put it on their phone and find all of the shows. But the other thing is that – using more experienced shows like yourselves to kind of mentor other folks that are just coming along. And that's where you guys have really stepped up and are really kind of the poster child. Because, again, you know, it's not just enough to have a show and to sustain a show. But if you're the only show out there, again, it's not going to work for the long term. So being able to mentor and be, you know, you're attending the weekly meetings and bringing, you know, the experiences that you're having or helping other folks. And it, you know, it's just like a union. Right, it's just like a union. You got folks that are real active in the union. You got a lot of folks that are not active, but they're participating. They want to be a part of it. Right. And this is kind of, I think, a union of the shows is a good way to put it.
1: And what you just said is exactly why I love what we're doing, because our members do want to be a part of this. They do. Mm-hmm. And it's hard. Everyone's got stuff going on. They've got kids. They've got to run home after work, make dinner, do laundry, whatever, right? Everyone's got stuff going on. Life is crazy. And this is a way that they can actually truly be a part of their union and be plugged in, know what we're doing, what's affecting them. Why do they need to care? But yeah, like what you just said, I mean, this is, it's just the best way to communicate all those things to everybody and wake them up from their slumber. Because let's be real, apathy is real, you know, runs deep.
5: Oh, yeah.
1: Right? But we've got to wake people up, and this is the best way to do that. And it's on their terms, and they're the privacy of their home, you know.
0: But, and meet them where they are. There's an old organizing trick is that you got to meet people where they are, but you also got to challenge them to move too.
1: That's right.
0: You can't push. Yeah, that's right. Yeah. If you don't push people or move them, and you only meet them where they are, then the service model of the situation overtakes, and you can't ultimately things done. It dies out. That's where the fizzle happens.
1: That's a good point.
0: And so what we have done is, you know, we put together a long-term plan. A matter of fact, in my office, if you're ever here, you will see I've got up on a board everything that ultimately we'd like to get out somehow. You know, like this
3: vision board. He's got a vision board.
0: Right. Like these things. We want all these messages ultimately to be somewhere in a library or somewhere that somebody can get to that we could just share it. In other words, someone's talking about, oh, yeah, there was a show. It was show, you know, 12 or 75 or 150 or whatever. Yeah, there was a show that we talked about that. And you just send it to the person, and they become more engaged as a result of it. So I've only got a couple minutes left. This is blown by, obviously, because remember, we are live, and we have to actually close out, turn the radio station back over to the station on the other side of the building.
5: Oh, come on. They don't have anything else going on. They'd like to keep you on for another hour.
0: And they do, actually. They really love our show, too. Yeah. So, but I really appreciate the two of you coming on. We need to get you back on again.
1: Absolutely.
0: Where we can continue more of this conversation. Obviously, we stuck in this conversation longer than I thought, but I felt it was good because this is good content. Like, these are things we need to talk about. And we're building worker power in the Inland Empire. And the way we're building worker power in the Inland Empire is we got our billboards and our buses and our Think a Teamster program. Our Think a Teamster program is about making sure this community understands why workers are needed and how a community prospers as a result of unionization. These workers in this community need to organize. Workers in our community, if they get under a union contract, a collective bargaining agreement, they are going to be in a better place. And how do we build worker power? We talk to our neighbor. We talk to our friends. We talk to our families. And we encourage them to organize, and we encourage them to get a union contract, and we encourage them to help their community. Unions are helping this community every single day. They're helping every community across America. Unions in this country make it run. 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
15: A federal judge is clearing the way for President Trump's executive order targeting mail-in voting to take effect nationwide. The decision follows the Supreme Court lifting lower court blocks earlier in the week, though more